0: And there was rumblings and maybe going to the L.A. Clippers at number five just a couple of days ago. I didn't buy into that because I felt the Clippers were definitely going to invest in Keaton Wagler. I actually bet on it at BetMGM at 2-1 odds again earlier in the week. And then it fell down to minus money right before the draft. And that was a strong indication they were indeed the Clippers to go with Wagler. And then I thought, okay, well, Brooklyn would be really wise for them to invest in Acuff. Again, they got to sell tickets. They need star power. They need offense. And the guy is a microwave oven. I actually wrote about in The Athletic. I said, you know, it would be of utmost importance for the Brooklyn Nets to go with Acuff over Mykal Brown. They didn't listen to me because they went Mykal Brown instead. So Acuff slips to the Kings. I thought it was a gift for the basketball gods. Love that selection. Again, a guy that shot 44% from distance, 23.5 points per game, 6.4 assists per game is what he averaged last season in Arkansas. I've got over 3 rebounds per game. The defense is the only downside, but the guy is electric and an absolute blur. Gets downhill, gets to the rim, draws contact. I mean, he was averaging over 6 free throw attempts per game, had over 80%. It wouldn't shock me at all if he averaged 20 points per game in his rookie season. Wouldn't shock me at all if he was NBA Rookie of the Year. Yes, over A.J. Davante, Darren Peterson, some of the other higher draft picks. That's how good he is. And I love the Alex Caravan pick as well. A guy with that championship pedigree. Won a couple of titles, the most decorated player in UConn history, and he is a sharpshooter, an arc assassin, has a length. He'll probably be in the league for 10, 12 years, average like 10 points a game, but average probably close to 45%, if not better, from way downtown overall. He gets the puppy set, and it's almost automatic, the flick of the wrist going through the cylinder. So Acuff Caravan, bravo, Sacramento. You get an A from me, but Pat, I think you're going to take it a step further, aren't you?
1: Yeah, and again, the reason why I gave the Nets an F, passing on Darius Acuff, I don't want to give too much credit for the Kings for then him falling into their lap, but they didn't screw it up as well. I give the Kings an A+. Again, I love Darius Acuff. I think he's going to be a star. I think he's going to be the next Derrick Rose. I mean, they showed all the rookies lined up after they were picked last night. And you got guys, you know, throwing up different stupid signs and whatnot, which I don't really give a damn about. But then, you know, you got guys like smiling and like, they're like, yeah, like just got drafted like this. And they just panned to Darius Acuff and he's just like, he is ready to kill somebody. He is ready to run through a wall and basically be the stone cold assassin killer that we saw him be at Arkansas this past year. I don't care if he's 6'4". I don't care if his defense needs work. This guy is going to be a star in the NBA. He is going to be an all-star. He's going to be one of the best point guards in the NBA in just a couple of years. I don't care that he's 6'2" or 6'3" and that he's a little bit small and undersized. So was D. Rose. So was AI. Now, I'm not saying he's going to be those players, but I think he has the potential and the ceiling to be. And I watched him, you and I both watched him, Brad, tear it up at Arkansas this year. 24 points per game, 6.5 assists. 44% from three, 48% from the field. As a guy that is having to work and grind and out-compete his way for every bucket. He is a gamer. He is a winner. He is a warrior. I love Darius Acuff, and I think the Kings benefit from the Nets' disaster. And then, yeah, I like the Caravan pick. Now, again, can he do much in terms of creating for himself? No, because he couldn't even do it at the college level. But... And again, this Kings roster, I don't know what the hell it's going to look like. Because I think LaVine, he's going to opt in. They're probably going to trade him, or they're going to try to trade him this year. I think they're going to try to trade DeRozan. I think they're going to try to trade Keegan Murray. I think they might turn this whole freaking roster upside down, especially with Sabonis as well. That's the real big thing, is what do they do with Sabonis? Can they convince him to stay? I think this Kings, they're headed for a full rebuild. I think whatever they've tried to do over the last couple of years, the light the beam years with De'Aaron Fox, and when they were really, really good and they still couldn't get past the Warriors in the first round, they've needed a full reset. And Scott Perry, who used to be the GM of the Knicks from 2017 to 2023, as much as Scott Perry takes a lot of flack, he helped start the rebuild for the Knicks. And then when Leon Rose got there and took everything over, the foundation was already in place. So I have a soft spot in my heart for Scott Perry, for some of the moves he did make. He made some bad moves, of course, but he's the GM of the Kings. He took over last year, so this was his second draft, and I really like it. I think Caravan is another guy.

0: proven veteran at the college game, a guy that can win, a guy that's a good leader. And if you've got playmakers that can feed him, he's just your typical three-point assassin, which you can never have too much of in the NBA nowadays. So I think Caravan is going to fill a nice role for this Kings team. You know, again, we'll see what happens if Keegan Murray's gotten worse since his rookie year, but he was one of the best three-point shooter. He set the NBA rookie record for threes. I think Caravan could be what Keegan Murray was his rookie year. If they can find him open shots, he can hit them. He's a great scorer. And so I love the Caravan pick as well. I give the Kings an A+. I give him an A+. 310-840-4910. Brad, before we get to a little start, sit, cut, I wondered if the Knicks were going to actually keep the 31st pick. And we've already got a Shams Charania a tweet. My New York Knicks, your NBA champion, New York Knicks, are not keeping the pick. They are trading it.
1: Oh.
0: They're trading the number 31 and the 55th pick to the Rockets for numbers 39 and 53 and a second round pick in 2029. So the Knicks are basically just moving back 8 spots here. You know, they're swapping 55 to 53, but this tells me that the Knicks are not interested in Henry Vissar, who I honestly would have liked as a maybe potential replacement for Mitchell Robinson in another year or two. This tells me that they are not going after Isaiah Evans from Duke, the guard who I thought could be a backup for Brunson in another, you know, now, but especially with Jose Alvarado, I don't think he's going to be there for long with the Knicks. And Deuce McBride, as much as I love him, Deuce, he kind of regressed the second half of this year. He was the one player that didn't elevate his game like everybody else. But this tells me the Knicks are not interested in either of those guys. And so they've got their eye on somebody 6, 7, 8 picks from now that they think is going to be available. And Brad, I know you were talking up Trayvon Brazil from Arkansas very heavily. Yep. I wonder if he's still there at 39, if that's who the Knicks have in mind. But they are not making this first pick here to start the second round.
1: Yeah, Brazil, I mean, that would be kind of the nuts, use a poker term. If they make a deal, you know, get whatever capital, whatever they got in return, and Brazil is still there on the board. I think you were looking at ESPN's ranking, and they have Brazil as like the 11th best player remaining. And I was like, go ahead and wall that up and throw it in the nearest, you know, trash bin, because that was utterly ridiculous. I mean, go ahead and pour some, lighter fluid on there and strike a match on top of it. I mean,

0: booking those blocks is going to really push the competition and make those shot making abilities very difficult. So I think Brazil is an excellent fit for a defensive minded team, one that dominated honestly on both ends of the floor. And that was the reason why they won the Larry O'Brien Trophy. And the rich would indeed get richer if Brazil is still there a little bit further down the ladder compared to the first pick in round two. That's the selection, Pat. Keep your eyes peeled.
1: Yeah, you know, the other guy who I would love if he's still there, if the Knicks do make that pick at 30, who knows? Maybe Leon Rose is just going to keep trading down and trading and acquiring future picks. I don't know what the hell he's got in mind. I don't doubt Leon Rose anymore. I did at one time. I don't do that anymore because he's got that big, ring that's going to be coming in the mail here in a couple of months. The other guy who I would love, Emmanuel Sharpe from Houston. Houston Cougars all-time three-point maker. And a guy that he's undersized. He's only 6'3" and not that great, in terms of creating offense and creating scoring himself. But
0: he defends.
1: Exactly. Exactly. Hard-nosed, gritty, Kelvin Sampson, born and bred defender.
0: Yeah.
1: And a guy that just give him an open look. He's going to drill it. I would love if the Knicks took Emmanuel Sharpe now that I know that they're going to be down at 39. So we're waiting to see the first pick here of the second round, as the Knicks have reportedly, according to Shams Charania, traded it to the Houston Rockets. But we'll keep you posted here on all the live reaction going on as the second round has begun. Brad, let's do a little start, sit, cut here, NBA draft style, because obviously round one in the books last night. And we have the Michigan trio. So why don't we start there? After these guys went 9, 11, and 12, start, sit, cut. Morez Johnson, who went 9 to Dallas. Yaxel Lendeborg, who went 11 to Golden State. And Adai Mara, who went 12 to Oklahoma City. You got to start one. You got to sit one. You got to cut one. Where are you going?
0: I'm going to start Yaxel to the Maxel. I love the Yaxel Lindeborg pick to the Golden State Warriors. Nick Friedel rubber stamps that belief. A guy that just brings everything to the table. Sheer toughness that he showed in the Final Four of the national title game, fighting through injury and still being a baller on both ends. Big body guy. He is going to stuff the stat sheet across the board. I am going to sit Morez Johnson. I honestly thought Adai Mara was going to be the pick for Dallas at number 9. They instead went with Morez. Morez is an enforcer, du jour, really. He's going to throw elbows. He's going to get a dirty reputation, kind of like Draymond Green. But a guy that's steadily improving and improving his outside jumper as well. Shot 34% from way downtown this season for the Michigan Wolverines. Excellent defender as well. Just worry about him racking the whistles. But still, I am going to sit Morez Johnson. I guess I got to cut Adai Mara. Love the player. Love the upside. Where are the minutes going to come from right now? Again, he could definitely threaten Chet, who is no threat based on what we saw there. In the NBA postseason, we'll see what Hartenstein's fate is long term. Love Mara on the upside, but in terms of immediacy with him earning a significant amount of tick, he's got to be the last man standing. So again, start Yaxel, sit Morez, and I'm cutting Adai Mara reluctantly.
1: Yeah, I'm going to slightly be different from you. I'm also going to start Yaxel Lendeborg. Again, I don't know how he fell to 11. I know my one, he's one of like 23 of them that actually exist. Nets fan friends last night saying, forget about Acuff. I wanted Yaxel Lendeborg. I was like, dude, you can't be mad about not taking Lendeborg when you passed on Acuff. But either way, he really wanted Yaxel Lendeborg to the Nets at 6. And I agree. And we all saw him dominate in the NCAA tournament and then how damn tough he played on that sprained ankle. And he will turn 24. So yes, he's older. He's not like these other 18, 19-year-olds tearing up the college game last year. But again, you could see his game progress every year when he was at UAB and now at Michigan. He can shoot the three. He's got the clutch gene. He's got the versatility. He can pass. He can defend. He might not be able to defend fives, right, because he's only 6'9", but that's really the only weakness that I see in this kid's game. I think he's going to be great, so I'm starting Lendeborg. I'm going to sit Mara. And I have my concerns with the pick and the fit for OKC, but the player himself, I think he's really, really, really, really freaking good. At 7'3", 250 pounds. If he can develop a 3-point shot, then the sky's the limit for this kid. But the defense is there. The ability to be that centerpiece that you feed the offense through, kind of how OKC will do at times with Chet. And they'll even do it with Hartenstein because he's a great passer. He's going to learn from two guys that are excellent facilitators. And then I'm going to sit Merez Johnson because I just don't think his offensive upside is there, Brad. And again, for Dallas, they could have used a scoring guard. They could have used Len DeBoer. But they go Merez Johnson, who, if you're getting him fed en route to the rim as a rim runner, that's one thing. But he can't really shoot the three that well. And he's 6'9". He basically played, well, when Mara wasn't on the floor, he played as the five. But he's going to have to play the four or smaller here in the NBA. So I don't really love the pick for Dallas. But I do like the player. But I'm gonna cut Merez Johnson in this scenario. All right, let's move on. Let's go to the guards here that went 5, 6, and 7. Your guy, Keaton Vogler, who went to the Clips at 5. A. Cuff, who went 7 to the Kings. Mike L. Brown, who went 6 to the Nets. Start, sit, cut. It's a tough one, but I have a feeling I know who you're starting.
0: No, I'm going to start Darius A. Cuff. I think A. Cuff is going to go down. And history is the best guard in this class, man. It wouldn't be remotely shocking, wouldn't stun me at all, that he averages 20 points per game in his inaugural campaign for the Sacramento Kings. I love the inside-outside combination of him and Domantas Sabonis. So A. Cuff is my start. My sit is Keaton Vogler. Again, ton of upside. He did not register a single dunk at Illinois, but really impressed with his vertical workout during the NBA combine. A guy is an excellent distributor. The subtleties to his game are just off the charts. A guy that can attack the rim, beat you at the charity stripe. A lot of people compared his range to Steph Curry. I think that's an exaggeration, but he is going to be a prolific three-point shooter in his prime. And a great landing spot there with the LA Clippers, a team that I think will be in the playoffs next year. And due to a small part because of Keaton Vogler and what he's going to bring to the table, and his defense really improved as the season went on with my ILL, then I'm going to cut Mikal Brown. Again, look, no knock against Brown. He's going to be a solid NBA player. I just think, you know, you go to Baskin-Robbins, you got 31 flavors to choose from. He's vanilla compared to the other guys. He really is. You can't even put any sprinkles or like fudge on him. He's just plain ass vanilla. Start A. Cuff, sit Keaton Vogler, and I will cut Mikal Brown.
1: Yeah, it's just plain ass vanilla. Yeah, and look, and Mikal Brown, another guy that had that back injury that kind of cost him a lot of the back half of that season for Louisville. If we saw him play, maybe he would have lit it up. Maybe he would have lit it up more than he did. So I agree with you, and I agree across the board. You know how much I love A. Cuff. I just waxed poetic about him for the last 10 minutes, called Sean Marks the worst GM right now in the NBA because he passed on him, and I love A. Cuff. So, yes, the Kings, and he's getting the start.

0: I do like Wagler, and I got to be honest, I wasn't when you were talking him up early in the year. I know he had a couple of those, you know, he had a couple of monster games, but when you watch him play, he doesn't, the athleticism doesn't jump off the page to you. But as the year went on, he got better. No, he got better and better.
1: Yep.
0: His decision making got better. His shot making got better. He had a couple of big time games in the tournament. And after that, I said, wow, this kid's the real, I could see why he's probably now going to go top five. And you were on it. You were like, I remember we were talking with Nick. We were talking with our College Hoops guests in January, February. You're like, Keaton Vogler is going to go top five. And you nailed it. So I give you credit. So yeah, I'll sit Keaton Vogler. And for many of the same reasons, not a knock on Mikel Brown. He's not as good as these two guys. So he's getting cut for me. All right, let's do one last one here. Let's do a couple of guys that went later in the first round last night. Let's go LeBaron Fylon, who from Alabama ended up going number 22 to the 76ers. Let's go with Koa Pete, one of the best freshmen in the country from Arizona, who ends up going number 30, last pick of the first round last night. He goes to Dallas, who trades him to Phoenix. And then finally, Kareem Lopez. We talked about him earlier, the forward from Mexico who played in New Zealand, who was drafted by the Pistons and traded to the Memphis Grizzlies. So, Brad, Fylon, Pete, and Lopez. Who you starting, who you sitting, who you cutting?
1: An emphatic start, LeBaron Fylon. Oh, my goodness, this guy can absolutely shoot the rock. He averaged 22 points per game. And I mean, you got to remember, he averaged the year before just 10.6. So he made a quantum leap in his overall development. And he was an arc assassin, limitless range, man. He'll pull up for 35 feet and absolutely drain it. Pure splash in the net. Guy that shot nearly 40% from distance. Yes, you might say, well, it's the Alabama offense. Well, the Alabama offense has got a lot of NBA tendencies to it. They spread you out and they just relentlessly attack you with bombs. And he's going to drop a lot in the NBA. Really impressive guy. Very speedy off the bounce as well. Love his overall game. I'm going to go with Kareem Lopez as a sit. He's intriguing. I know he's only 6'8", but a guy only averaged 11 points per game in New Zealand last year. But again, there are a lot of scouts that talk up his overall game, potential upside. He's only 19 years old. He's going to grow. He's going to develop. He's going to improve. He's got to be the set. I think there's a higher ceiling there for the cut in Koa Pete. Been some off the court questions about him and his work ethic overall. Why, dude? There's no doubt about it. But I thought he was not a player that really lived up to the hype at times at Arizona. Kind of fell back in the shadows compared to, Braden Burries and Jaden Bradley and some of the other players they had on that very talented team under Tommy Lloyd in Tucson. So give me the start with LeBaron Fylon by a wide margin. I'm going to sit Kareem Lopez and I will cut Koa Pete.
0: I think we got this one completely opposite. I'm going to start Koa Pete here. I think his upside is tremendous. I think he's physical as hell. And again, the fact that his jump shot's not very good, yes, that's concerning. And now you add him to the other draft pick that Dallas took, and that is Morez Johnson, who kind of plays the same position. They've already got Cooper Flagg. Where is Koa Pete playing? Well, he's probably not going to play a ton his rookie season, but I think his potential might be the best out of anybody that was taken in the 20s of this draft. So I really like Koa Pete. I thought he had a great season at Arizona and he was around an incredible team around him and he still was able to stand out and be the best player on the floor at times. I'm going to start Koa Pete. I'm going to sit Kareem Lopez for all the reasons that you said. A guy that's very sound. And I'm going to cut LeBaron Fylon. I mean, again, hell of a scorer. Hell of a score, but just like everybody else on that Alabama team, didn't play a lick of defense. Did not play a lick of defense. And this year averaged, yes, 22 points. And he shot 50% from the field and 40% from deep. And he averaged 5 assists. So he could be a pretty damn good guard. But I just don't like his game that much. And, I mean, he's going to have to be a knockdown shooter in the NBA, in my opinion, to really make a name for himself. And I just don't see that happening on a consistent basis. So I'm going to start Koa Pete. I'm going to sit Lopez. I'm going to cut Fylon. All right, before we take a short break, we do have the pick to start the second round. It's Bruce Thornton, the guard from Ohio State, who's going to the Houston Rockets. All-time leading scorer for Ohio State, only

0: 6 foot tall. But I think more so or anything else here, Brad, I think the Houston Rockets are looking for his facilitating abilities. Again, without Fred VanVleet this past year, we saw how big of an issue the lack of a point guard was. It showed up in that series against the Lakers. They did not get anything. And so he averaged 4 assists per game this year at Ohio State. But more so than anything else, Brad, I cannot stand. You have Shams Charania send out a tweet. The Knicks are trading the pick to the Rockets. He goes up and they make him put the Knicks hat on. He's not going to be a Knick. Why do they that? It's the one thing I cannot stand about the NBA draft, especially when there's like 9 to 12 trades in the first round. Why do they keep doing this? It's so stupid.
1: It is stupid. I completely wholeheartedly agree with you. But, you know, look, they got to prove the trade. It's not official until it's official. So that's why they do it. They really honestly should just put like a neutral NBA hat on in those instances. If you got to wear, you know, some sort of merchandise, that would make the most sense. By the way, I interviewed Bruce Thornton during the Final Four in our Westwood One coverage. That interview actually didn't air because we had a technical issue. Awesome dude. And what really impressed me, warrior tough, man. He was heart and soul of the Ohio State team and steadily improved his game all 4 years in college. A lot of people go, oh, my God, he's so old. Oh, he actually played 4 years at the collegiate level. We don't want to, you know, invest in a guy who can't grow and develop more. BS. Yes, he is a proven player. He's going to be rock solid coming off the bench, rotational guy. Your offense will not skip a beat with his direction, his stewardship with the ball in his hands. The distributor, scorer, shot 40% from distance. Man, I love me some Bruce Thornton. As you mentioned it, all-time great at the Ohio State in front of like maybe 5 fans because all they care about that fine institution is football.
0: 310-840-4910. All right, we've got the Grizzlies. They're first pick here of the second round. The 32nd overall selection is coming right now. So we'll keep you up to date. Live reaction as every pick comes in. But coming up next, we got to talk a little baseball because the Cubbies, I mean, the entire team feels like they're on the injured list right now. And so Brad's going to weigh in as two more key pitchers hit the injured list and what it means for the Northsiders when we come back. He's Brad Evans. I'm Pat Boyle. 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
3: From the 95.7 News Desk, I'm Chris Haleff. Here's what's making news this hour. The number of Nova Scotians looking for a doctor has increased in the last month. Nova Scotia Health says in its latest update, the number of people on the Need a Family Practice Registry as of June 1st is 60,579. That's an increase of 386 since the last update on the 1st of May. The health authority says the percentage of the population on the registry is now 5.5%. Nova Scotia Health says it will next update the registry in early July. Police in Nova Scotia have charged a second man with first-degree murder in the death of Stephen Boudreau. In April, Boudreau was reported missing from Hopewell in northern Nova Scotia. Boudreau's remains were found in May, which is when the first suspect, 29-year-old Cody Reed Palmer, was arrested in Torbrook and charged with first-degree murder. The second accused, 36-year-old Travis Sean Jennings of Kings County, was arrested at a home in East Dalhousie on Monday. And the unofficial results in for the Acadian riding in Cape Breton for the first time. Elections Nova Scotia says Tory candidate Claude Bourgeois received 1,300 votes to win the newly created riding of Shady Camp Marjorie's Pleasant Bay. Bourgeois says he looks forward to representing the constituency at the provincial level and also thank the other candidates. That means Tim Houston's PC party now has 56 seats. For more news, you can follow us on Twitter or at halifax.citynews.ca.
4: I'm meteorologist Alistair Alders. Partly cloudy to mainly clear tonight. A slight chance of a shower diminishing this evening. 14 the low with a west wind of 15 to 30. And then Thursday, it's a mix of sun and cloud with a high of 23, a variable wind of 20 to 40. Friday, mainly cloudy. Chance of afternoon showers, 19, and a few showers are expected Friday night. Then for Saturday, it's mainly cloudy with a few showers, 20. Sunday, partly sunny, chance of showers, and the high also near 20 degrees.
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8: Welcome on back, BetMGM tonight, Westwood One Sports. He's Brad Evans, I'm Pat Boyle. Phone number to join the show, 310-840-4910. Again, that's 310-840-4910. All right, the two picks that went down while we were in commercial break, as we're keeping you posted on all the live picks here in the NBA draft, second round beginning. Bruce Thornton, who was drafted by the Knicks but traded to the Rockets, so he's going to be a Houston Rocket, the guard from Ohio State. And then in the break, Richie Saunders, who was having a hell of a season alongside A.J. DeBonce at love BYU that. Before he tore his ACL, he gets drafted by the Memphis Grizzlies. I like that pick a lot, Brad. I think Richie Saunders is a guy that can fill it up, and I really would have loved to see what he could have done the rest of that season. But then Isaiah Evans, the guard from Duke, who if the Knicks were going to make that pick at 31, I would have loved to have Isaiah Evans. The Nets draft him. And the one draft pick that I actually like from the Brooklyn Nets, that was in a trade. He's going to Minnesota. He's going to be a Timberwolf. Isaiah Evans to the T-Wolves with Mike Conley, maybe only having another year left. I like that pick a lot for Minnesota. I love the Evans pick. I really like Richie Saunders going to Memphis. I think this second round, you know, they were showing some of the best second round draft picks of the last couple of years. Obviously, Draymond sticks out. Obviously, Jokic sticks out.

0: second round so far is shaping up to be pretty damn solid here in the first few picks.
1: Yeah, and all three of those guys share one commonality. Thornton, Sanders, and Isaiah Evans, my distant cousin maybe is, they all shoot the three quite well. And that's going to translate nicely the NBA game, at least that one aspect of their game. Now, of course, Bruce Thornton brings everything. I mean, he's a consummate floor general, excellent defender, wide body guy, could be a difficult matchup. Again, I think he's going to be an excellent rotational player coming off the bench. I love the upside. I concur with your perspective on Richie Saunders. Greatly impressed me. You know, there was at times he was far and away the best player on the floor. Yes, even better than AJ Abanza this season for BYU until he suffered that catastrophic injury, exit stage left, and that was a wrap for his days there in Provo. And Isaiah Evans is a definite arc assassin, to say the least. You know, largely benefited from Cam Boozer's presence in the post, but when he got the puppy set elevated, you know, it went down consistently so. So he'll be an impactful player. A rotational may even work himself in a, you know, a few starts in year one, as well as Malik Thomas of Arkansas, a guy, former five-star recruit, lot of upside in his game. He goes to Sacramento Kings. So, Pat, you already gave the Kings an A+. This probably only solidifies that grade, right?
0: Yeah, no, they're trading this one to Cleveland, though, so he's going to be on the Cavaliers.
1: Oh, they are.
0: At least that's what the DraftKings on ESPN says, and they had the little logo before he got picked. Again, that's what I hate about the NBA draft and ESPN as well. They really need to clarify. I mean, what are the chances these trades don't happen? I can't remember the last time you see a pick that gets traded and then it doesn't officially happen. It's like, why are he's not going to be on the Kings? Why do they say that? Why do they put the Kings hat on him? It's going to piss me off many more times tonight, but it makes me angry every time.
1: It's already confusing me.
0: Well, I mean, here's the thing. Does the NFL draft do it? No. So why does the NBA draft do it? Why don't they learn from the NFL? Oh, my God. Annoying. So annoying. But yeah, Malik Thomas is going to the Cavs. And, again, very talented Arkansas team that had Acuff, had Trayvon Brazil. We'll see if he gets picked here in the next couple of picks. And they had Malik Thomas. So I had 6'5", shot 42% from deep. Yeah, that's a nice little addition there to the Cleveland Cavaliers, who, again, got crushed by my Knicks. And I was wondering, why the hell are some of the guys on their team playing? Like, what the hell did Dean Wade do to consistently get playing time for the Cavs? What dirty, naked pictures did he have of somebody in the front office of the Cavaliers? So hopefully Malik Thomas can fill that void and actually, I don't know, be a guy that does something when he's on the floor for the Cavaliers. So there you go. All right, the Spurs pick, which is getting traded to the Nuggets, is up next. So the Nuggets are going to be the ones that make this next pick. We'll keep you posted. But, Brad, let's talk a little baseball here. It's been a good day for your Chicago Cubbies. They crushed the Mets in game one of the doubleheader earlier today, 10-3. It's 4-4 right now in a slugfest between Shota Imanaga and what was Sean Manaea. So 4-4 in Queens. But, man, the injuries, that is becoming the theme of this Cubs season. They're 42-37. And when you look at the NL Central, the Milwaukee Brewers have a 7-game lead on the Cubbies. The wild card is obviously very much in play. But today, on top of the injuries they've already had, you lose Edward Cabrera to an abductor and hamstring injury that he suffered while covering first base yesterday. He's on the 15-day IL. And on top of that, Ben Brown on the IL with a neck injury. I mean, the hits just keep on coming. They have 11 pitchers on the IL, and Cubs GM Jed Hoyer said today on the Mully and Haw show on 104.3 The Score, quote, expecting Justin Steele to start games this season for the Cubs is unrealistic, end quote. I mean, it's getting to a point, Brad, where it's almost going to be too much. No? I mean, how do the Cubs stay in the mix here?
1: Well, here's the good news. The offense is suddenly come alive again. They were trapped in Siberia. They had locked in cold storage. I mean, they were encased in ice. They really were for the last better part of the last month. You know, they put up 10 runs yesterday. They've already put up 4 runs so far early on in game number 2 of this doubleheader against the New York Mets. You know, if the offense can play at the level that we saw mid-April to about the midpoint of May,

0: which was just off the charts, galactically good. OPS, home runs, knocking guys in, stealing bases, just racking hit after hit after hit. I mean, PCA is white hot, got another hit in game two of this doubleheader. Dansby Swanson, Dansby, I can't hit my damn weight. Dansby, I am well below the Mendoza line. The definition of suckage. We lampoon him really endlessly here on BetMGM. He had seven RBIs in game one. He had a grand salami. He had another three-run homer. I had another hit in game two, so maybe he's starting to erupt. And he's in largely batting at the bottom of the order at the number nine spot. Carson Kelly had another RBI in game number two. He had a big home run the other day. I mean, offensively, outside of PCA, the Cubs are really coming back to where they were a few weeks ago. So that can erase some of the ills, the warts, the issues of that pitching staff if you just simply outscore your opponent. Now, you may have to outscore them in like a 9-8 game, 7-6 game. I had to shape it up right now, and this is what one of their starters, supposed ace, and Shota Ibanaga, it's 4-4 in the bottom of the fifth, and Shota just walked somebody. So we'll see if the Cubs can outslug the Mets, but that's how they can conquer a lot of these issues. The other area they could conquer, Jed Hoyer, pull your head out of your ass and actually make a trade. You have a lot of talent down on the farm without Contra. Pedro Ramirez is up right now with the Major League Club. You could dangle one of those guys and see who bites. Can you go on and get Joe Ryan, who's getting roughed up tonight by the Dodgers from the Minnesota Twins? Sure, why not? Let's try it and see what happens. What about Freddie Peralta? The Mets are done. They're cooked. They're 6 feet under. Great relationship with Craig Counsell during his days in Milwaukee. He's openly expressed that there is definite interest there to come to the north side of Chicago. See what it takes. How much is it going to be for Freddie Peralta? You got to make a move now, Jed Hoyer, who's the GM of the Cubs, if you are taking your playoff chances seriously. Period in the story. The other good news, Matthew Boyd sounds like he's going to be coming back very, very soon. Hopefully he'll actually, keep his hand out of a blender, do something crazy. Remember, he tore his meniscus bending down, playing with his kids. That's exactly how he got injured. And then he got re-injured with his shoulder during the rehab. So it's all just been terrible, awful, horrific bad luck for the Cubs. But if the bats continue to be white hot, which we have seen in the last few nights, if Hoyer can actually go out and pull the trigger on a trade, again, you have the prospects to deal that a lot of these teams that are out of the playoff hunt are going to be enticed by. The Cubs could right this ship. They could survive the storm, and they can make the postseason. But somebody has got to make the right move, and ultimately, the baseball gods had to shine kindly down upon thee.
1: And 310-840-4910. Here's the thing, though, Brad, is Jed Hoyer going to make that trade? Because even in years past, when the Cubs have looked like more of a contender than they have this year, when they haven't had injuries, Jed Hoyer hasn't made the trade. You're waving your arms. Is he going to make the trade this year? I don't know. Do you have confidence it's going to happen?
0: No. I just made history, Corbin Carroll, fools. I hit. That's right, Monty. Suck it.
1: I see Brad waving his arms. I'm like, did I say something? Do we need to go to break? What happened? Nope. Corbin Carroll has a hit, and Brad has pushed his streak to a record-setting 15 in a row for our Let's Go Streaking. 15 in a row, he's now the all-time king. I didn't think that record would be touched when Monty did it to start, but we'll crown Brad when we come back. We'll get you more NBA draft updates, and maybe we'll see what the confidence meter is for Brad on whether or not Jed Hoyer will actually make a trade and be buyers for the Cubbies at this deadline, which is just over a month away. 310-840-4910. He's Brad Evans. He's the new king of Let's Go Streaking. I'm Pat Boyle. This is BetMGM tonight on Westwood One Sports.
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0: includes Tyler Hero. Can Giannis restore Heat culture and put Miami back in the title picture? Westwood One Sports.
1: I'm meteorologist Alistair Alders. Partly cloudy to mainly clear tonight. A slight chance of a shower diminishing this evening. 14 the low with a west wind of 15 to 30. And then Thursday, it's a mix of sun and cloud with a high of 23, a variable wind of 20 to 40. Friday, mainly cloudy. Chance of afternoon showers, 19, and a few showers are expected Friday night. Then for Saturday, it's mainly cloudy with a few showers, 20. Sunday, partly sunny, chance of showers, and the high also near 20 degrees.
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5: Welcome on back. BetMGM Tonight, Westwood One Sports. He's Brad Evans. I'm Pat Boyle. Phone number to join the show, 310-840-4910. And Brad, you just threw your hands up. What just happened? Did we got a Cubs Grand Slam or something?
6: Dansby Swanson just continues to stay white hot. He just tripled. Cubs up 5-4. Again, he had 7 RBI in game number one. He's got 8 RBI on the day. Who is this guy?
5: 9 RBIs in one day. That's incredible. That is unbelievable.
6: It's crazy.
5: Unreal. Dansby Swanson, he's turning the season around.
6: Yeah, he is. And now PC is up. Again, Dansby on third base, nobody out. And you have arguably the world's true hottest hitter in the game. And you know, I think it's inarguable. I mean, PCA, maybe Paul Goldschmidt might be in that conversation right now because he hit another bomb tonight. He just continues to rake, batting at leadoff spot. But Pete Kerr Armstrong, 1-for-3 so far tonight and could add to his Cubs legend. You know, the question that I have for you, Pat, I don't know, we're kind of going off subject here, but I'm going to throw it out. PCA, I think, should be in the MVP conversation. Now, he's not going to win it because of Shohei Ohtani, but Shohei is kind of getting roughed up tonight on the mound. I know Shohei's been incredible since the birth of his child and hit a lot more long bombs. So you look at the war, nobody has a higher hitting war in baseball than Pete Kerr Armstrong, and nobody remotely is thinking about him in the MVP conversation. We got to change that narrative.
5: Well, let me add something. Paul Goldschmidt has 2 home runs tonight now for the Yankees.
6: Oh, 2?
5: Or my New York.
6: Wow.
5: Yeah, he had another one. He's got 2 of them. Pete Kerr Armstrong does belong in the MVP conversation. Absolutely. I mean, he's coming up on 20 bombs. He's already got more than 40 ribbies. He's got the 18 stolen bases. He might be, I know say he is, he might be the best defensive center fielder in all of baseball. And yeah, the numbers speak for themselves. The average near 300, the OPS nearly 900. Yeah, he should be in the conversation, but I mean, I don't think you can have him ahead of Corbin Carroll. I don't think you can have him ahead of Kyle Schwarber with the season Schwarber's having for the Phillies. So yes, in the conversation for sure. And still half the season to play, can he get himself into the top 2, top 3 discussion right behind Shohei? Yes. But I think this is a battle to finish second. I think Ohtani's going to get the MVP unless he gets hurt.
6: Well, and that's the thing. The injury imp is always lurking. It's a 162-game grind, and God forbid, but it does happen. Guys land on the IL, and if Ohtani were to miss any kind of an extensive time, PCA is right there. By the way, Monty's chiming in on the chat. Not ahead of Corbin Carroll? 5 question marks? Say what? Yeah, I kind of agree with Monty's perspective. Not me as a biased Cub fan, but PCA should be ahead of Corbin Carroll in any MVP conversation.
5: Okay, well, look, I mean, if he's ahead of Corbin Carroll, he's not ahead of Schwarber. He's not. And like I said, this is a moot point. He's not winning it over Ohtani. But, Brad, as we bid you adieu, I'll let you bask in the glory that looks like it might be a Cubbies doubleheader sweep and you becoming the all-time king of Let's Go Streaking.
6: Yeah, if only Kyle Boswell gets drafted in round 2, it's a complete night. Peace, I'm out of here.
5: All right, when we come back, breaking down the Lakers and the Clippers drafts. How do the LA teams do? We'll continue next, BetMGM Tonight.
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8: From the National Newsroom of the Canadian Press, I'm John Kennedy. An Air Canada flight to Halifax was diverted to Boston when the pilot had a medical issue mid-flight.
9: The airline says the pilot's medical issue forced the flight from Newark, New Jersey to Halifax to be diverted to Boston. Air Canada says the captain experienced the issue and was removed from the flight deck in accordance with safety protocols. The first officer took control of the plane and diverted the flight to Boston, where it landed safely. Air Canada says the captain has been taken for medical treatment in Boston, and work was underway to provide the 61 affected passengers with another way to Halifax. Jason White, The Canadian Press.
8: Family, friends, and fellow officers gathered in Toronto today to say goodbye to Constable Mark Pinizzotto after he was killed during a police raid earlier this month. The veteran officer was honored at a funeral service following a procession through city streets lined with saluting police officers. Toronto Police Chief Myron Demkew described Pinizzotto as a respected tactical officer who dedicated his career to serving others. Pinizzotto was killed after being shot during a June 11th police operation, and a 19-year-old suspect is currently charged with first-degree murder. Authorities are working to determine what led to the shooting in Montreal on Monday that claimed three lives. An officer, a man, and the suspected gunman were all killed in the incident. Investigators are reviewing reports that the suspect left behind writings outlining a range of personal grievances. And police are also examining whether the officers themselves or the nearby pornography company Pornhub were potential targets in the attack. Canadian fans have tasted defeat for the first time at the 2026 World Cup after a 2-1 loss to Switzerland. Canadian and longtime soccer fan Graham McMillan was at BC Place, dressed head to toe in red, white Canada merch. The 42-year-old calls the energy inside the stadium unbelievable and was pleased to learn that Canada would be moving on past the group stage.
10: We got to keep expectations realistic. Canada progressing at a World Cup through the group stages, scoring 6 goals in a game. I mean, this is a good tournament for us.
8: Today's match was the fourth match at BC Place, with the next game involving New Zealand and Belgium on Friday before a round of 32 knockout match on July 2nd, then a round of 16 knockout on July 7th. Meanwhile, the International Olympic Committee is aiming to select a host for the 2036 Summer Games in 2029. The timeline restores a more traditional bidding process after the recent Olympics were awarded years ahead of schedule. IOC President Christy Coventry has overhauled the selection system, promising greater transparency and competition for future games. Officials say more than 10 potential hosts have shown interest, with a shortlist expected to emerge sometime next year. This is the Canadian Press. In sports, Canada lost its final group stage game at the World Cup, but will still advance to the knockout stage for the first time. Ruben Vargas and Johan Manzambi scored early in the second half as Switzerland finished atop Group B with a 2-1 win over Canada in Vancouver. Canada will face the second place team in Group A on Sunday in Los Angeles.

0: Angeles. A person with knowledge of the move tells the Associated Press that the Buffalo Sabres have agreed to a sign-and-trade deal in sending veteran forward Alex Tuch to the Washington Capitals. In order to make the trade, the Sabres signed Tuch to an 8-year, $84 million U.S. contract. The NBA draft continues tonight with the second round. The latter round produced a few game-changing players, including NBA MVP Jalen Brunson of the New York Knicks. The Toronto Raptors have the 50th overall pick tonight after selecting Allen Graves, 19th overall in yesterday's first round. From the Canadian Press, I'm John Kennedy.
1: I'm meteorologist Alistair Alders. Partly cloudy to mainly clear tonight. A slight chance of a shower diminishing this evening. 14 the low with a west wind of 15 to 30. And then Thursday, it's a mix of sun and cloud with a high of 23, a variable wind of 20 to 40. Friday, mainly cloudy. Chance of afternoon showers, 19, and a few showers are expected Friday night. Then for Saturday, it's mainly cloudy with a few showers, 20. Sunday, partly sunny, chance of showers, and the high also near 20 degrees.
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on Westwood One Sports. 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Our talking text line to join the show is 310-840-4910. That's 310-840-4910. Had a fun show so far, getting you all live updates, live pick-by-pick reaction to the NBA draft round two. Hit on some baseball with the Cubbies. We just crowned Brad the all-time king of Let's Go Streaking, the game we play each day. He just got 15 in a row, 15th correct pick in a row for a player to get a hit, and he nailed it today with Corbin Carroll. So congrats to Brad, but it's time to turn up the heat here now, even more on the show. I've been away for the last nearly 2 weeks. I had a vacation and a wedding in Spain. I've got some great stories. I've got some good details, some really good stuff that I'll get into in a little bit. But I want to keep it rolling here. I want to keep the action and the momentum rolling. And I want to talk about the Lakers. Not only their draft, because honestly, in the last 48 hours, in the last 24 hours, the draft has probably been the least exciting thing for the Lakers. You know, they make one pick last night, and it was with a trade with my New York Knicks, taking Cameron Carr from Baylor at number 24. And I'll just say right away, I like the pick. I really do. I like the pick for the Lakers here, because what they need to do, and the quicker they realize this, and the quicker they start building a team like this, the better off they'll be. What they need to do is basically model, and again, I still think it's the worst trade in NBA history, and I think he's a buffoon and a moron, and he's already been fired, and I don't know if he'll ever be an NBA GM again. Nico Harrison, for trading Luka to the Lakers. That being said, I got to give Nico Harrison a little bit of credit. Because the team he built around Luka Doncic when he was in Dallas was good enough to get to an NBA Finals. Despite not being that, I mean, I don't know, not that great of a team, Luka and Kyrie and that team they had around them, it didn't jump off the page. It wasn't buzzing with talent. It wasn't a team of incredible all-NBA caliber players. It was Luka and Kyrie leading the way.

You had PJ Washington playing like a legit bona fide role player that knew his role and played it to his best of his abilities. You had Derek Jones Jr., great defensive stud. You had Daniel Gafford, who they got from Washington that year. And trust me, I would love to knock the trade, because I thought when the trade happened, I was like, Daniel Gafford, this guy is basically a turnstile with the Wizards. Daniel Gafford came to the Mavericks that year, and he was awesome for them. Rebounding, defensively, chipping in with some scoring. Derek Lively, I believe that was his rookie season. The rim runner, the shot blocking. But it was all complimenting Luka Doncic. It was complimenting Luka's playmaking abilities, who he was as a player, and yes, the fact that he wasn't good defensively. You built a bunch of hard-nosed defensive players, that guys that can catch alley-oops from Luka, guys that can hit their corner threes, and guys that can play off the ball, and they went to the finals. The faster the Lakers build a team like that, similar to that, the better they will be. And I think the pick of Cameron Carr is a step in that direction. You know, a guy that is explosive, a guy that is a very good defender, and proved that this year at Baylor. 6'5", 175. He's an explosive athlete. You know, if you watched him play at Baylor this year, he can get up and he can throw it down. He's a great, good shot blocker for a guy that's only 6'5". And he can defend on the ball. He's not a ball handler. That's fine. He's not going to need to be with Luka and this Lakers offense, especially with Austin Reeves, who we'll get to more in just a second because of his big record-setting contract. This is a kid that was on the bench for a couple seasons at Tennessee, a transfer to Baylor, and a breakout. He's got big-time scoring upside. Doesn't need the ball in his hands, but he's a very tough defender, and he can shoot the three. And that is what the Lakers need. The two biggest things that the Lakers struggled with the last year, and even before they had Luka, was they're a streaky three-point shooting team, and often streaky in the bad way, and not a good three-point shooting team, and their inability to protect the paint. Now, they still need to fix that issue. But they got themselves a good three-point shooter that can play some solid defense on and off the ball. Cameron Carr this past year at Baylor, 19 points per game, just under 6 rebounds, 1.3 blocks per game for a guy that's 6'5", and 1 steal per game. And he shot 50% from the field and 37% from deep. I really like the pick. I really do. And I've been critical. I've been very critical of Rob Pelinka and this new-looking Lakers front office, but even before that, in years past, when they've made bad picks. I like the pick of Cameron Carr. And again, I think the biggest thing is it is a step in the right direction to building a team that complements Luka Doncic. 310-840-4910. Now on to Austin Reeves, as we figure out how the Lakers are going to continue to navigate this very interesting offseason. I always thought from the get-go, keeping Austin Reeves was paramount. That when you have to decide who's going to stay on this team, who's going to go, who are the future pieces, Austin Reeves is, again, just to use the Dallas Mavericks comparison here, and that team that went to the finals with Luka, despite the concerns and the weaknesses around Luka's game, Austin Reeves is basically your Kyrie Irving. And Austin Reeves is a phenomenal Robin to Luka's Batman. And Austin Reeves, earlier today, reportedly is intending to sign a four-year, $185 million max contract to return to the team, and a player option for the final season in 2029 and 2030. Now, for the last couple of years, the Lakers had Austin Reeves on what was the best contract in the NBA. He was making less than $15 million a year. For a guy that's an all-star. Austin Reeves is an all-star.
I'm just double checking here how many times he's actually

been an all-star because he's turned into a perennial one. Actually, I don't even think Austin Reeves has been an all-star in his career, which is crazy. Because this year, because he was hurt, he only played 51 games. That's why. You could have made the argument he should have been an all-star, not this past season, the year before that, when he averaged 20 points per game. But if Austin Reeves played the minimum amount of games, he would have been an all-star this year. And I think he, you know, he had an injury early on in the season, which I think was the biggest reason that probably kept him from being an all-star. Austin Reeves is going to be an all-star this year. And the Lakers had him. He had a $14.9 million player option. Like, that's how good of a steal he's been. $185 million now over 4 years. Think about that. That's $45 million a year, which, again, I think all these NBA contracts and all these big-time contracts in sports nowadays, they feel like it's like, what, how much? How much money? $45 million a year per average, you know, AAV for Austin Reeves, that's a good deal. Coming off a season where he scored nearly 24 points per game on a team that had Luka and LeBron. This is a record. It's a record-setting contract for an undrafted player. This is a guy that was never supposed to be in the NBA. Was never supposed to be a player of his caliber. Again, was not even supposed to be in the NBA. Went undrafted. And if that's not a bit of an example of what you can do when people tell you you're not good enough, of how you can achieve your dreams when people tell you you're not tall enough, you're not athletic enough, you don't shoot well enough, you're not supposed to be in the NBA. And Austin Reeves just signed a four-year, $185 million contract. And he's worth it. He's worth it. So I'm glad the Lakers made the smart decision. And I'm glad that they are pairing Luka and Austin Reeves together now for the next 4 or 5 years. It's a great decision. It's an excellent fit. Again, I think he can complement Luka extremely well. And the numbers proved it. You know, it was a big debate down the stretch of the regular season what the lineups for the Lakers should look like and how much better they were when Luka and LeBron were not on the floor together, and that Luka and Reeves had a great net rating, and that

this summer because their projected salary space takes into account his $21 million cap hold. So this is a really damn good deal for the Lakers here all around. And Rob Pelinka said, quote, he started his journey here as a Laker and has made it very clear to us that he wants his journey to continue as a Laker. We want his odyssey to continue to unfold in the purple and gold. Now, the calf and the oblique injuries, again, caused him to miss their first round series against the Rockets, which they won without him. And then I thought he was pretty damn good, despite clearly not being 100% against the Thunder. So that was for me, task number one of the offseason, the entire way for the Lakers. Re-sign Austin Reeves. Okay, check. Then start to build a team and draft a team that complements Luka. Cameron Carr from Baylor, check. Now this is what the Lakers need to do next, is they need to trade LeBron James. Or they need to let him walk. So again, we're going to find out what LeBron is going to do. You know, LeBron is entering free agency here. So if he wants to re-sign with the Lakers, I don't think that that means that this thing is all said and done with. And if LeBron wants to just straight up walk, please stop wasting our time and go ahead and do it and pick your next team. He doesn't have that gravitas anymore. And look, LeBron had a really damn good postseason. He did. And I still think he's the second greatest player of all time behind Michael Jordan. But at this point, he is holding up the proceedings for the Lakers. And I know he's a free agency, so he can take as long as he wants, and free agency doesn't start for another week here. But we've already got the Giannis trade basically done and dusted. It's going to process in 2 weeks, but the thing is already done and taken care of, and the draft has reflected that. So if LeBron wants to wait it out and see what the moves are and what other big trades might happen, fine. But I saw a report, and I've seen some reports that the Lakers are potentially open to a re-sign and trade. LeBron signs a contract so that they can make a trade more easily facilitated between him and the Cleveland Cavaliers to bring Jarrett Allen to the Lakers and send LeBron to the Cavs. And I don't know what we're wasting our time doing. I don't know what we're wasting our time doing here. Because that's a great trade. I think that's a great trade for both sides. I think it is a great trade for both sides. Because you need LeBron to re-sign, and his contract has to be, you know, $40 million plus to make the trade easily accessible and easily facilitated if you're going to bring Jared Allen over to the LA Lakers. Because in the NBA, so much of it of a trade is about making the salaries match up and not going over the salary cap. So if you're able to do that, you know, you look at Jared Allen's contract, 3-year, $90 million. It's $30 million per year. If LeBron walks in free agency and wants to join the Cavs on a 1-year contract, well, then that's a ton of money. And then they're going to trade Jared Allen. If they trade him to the Lakers, well, what are the Lakers giving back? Because you can't just basically ship $30 million over to the Lakers with nothing coming back in return. So basically, just to make the trade happen and make it easier, LeBron re-signed with the Lakers. We're going to trade it to the Cavs for Jared Allen. Bang, the salaries nearly match up, and you got yourself a good deal. Otherwise, I don't know if it happens. And I still think the Lakers need, like I said, their two biggest weaknesses, three-point shooting and rim protection. They don't, again, bringing DeAndre Ayton to the team last year was always going to be a disaster from the start. And DeAndre Ayton had a couple of nice moments, but for the most part, he's proven that he's one of the biggest busts in the last 5 years. But even going back a little bit further than that.
from his time in Phoenix

0: that got worse as it went on. And now the 1 year with the Lakers. He's not good enough. And the Lakers' rim protection is not good enough. And there should be no reality where LeBron comes back to the Lakers this offseason. Because it's over. It's done. It's not a good fit. You're wasting your time running it back with LeBron and Luka and Austin Reeves and thinking that you can get to an NBA Finals. You can't. Those three guys on paper are better than the team that the Mavericks had that went to the NBA Finals 2 years ago with Luka. But that team had better chemistry. That team was built better. And so you get Luka Doncic, a center like Jared Allen, who is a great alley-oop threat and has turned into a pretty solid defender and had himself a couple of monster games in the postseason this year. Guy that used to be too, the lights used to be too bright for Jared Allen. And so he said it himself after my Knicks crushed them in the first round a couple of years ago. Jared Allen, at game seven he had against Detroit, one of the greatest game sevens I've seen from a guy that you didn't expect it from in a long time. Now all of a sudden, you get Jared Allen on the Lakers. And again, they might not be as great on paper as they were last year, but it doesn't matter. That don't get you wins. That don't get you to a conference finals. That's what the Lakers need to do. They need to find a way to get Jared Allen on this team. And the Cleveland Cavaliers, who came up very, very short again against my Knicks in the conference finals, getting swept and getting embarrassed, despite analytically being up in that series. I still laugh and crack up when I think about that. Well, analytically speaking. Analytically, we think we're up in this series. Okay, Kenny Atkinson. But if the Cavs want to find a way to compete and overtake the Knicks and the Celtics, and if you think the Pacers are going to be back next year, and let's not forget the Pistons, they're surging. They're coming. You know, Cavs beat them in that game seven. I don't know if that happens next year. They want to maximize on this window with Donovan Mitchell and James Harden and Evan Mobley. LeBron gives them a better chance to win, even if it's only for a year, gives them a better chance to win and get to an NBA Finals next year than Jared Allen does. He does. Maybe only for a year. But how much longer can the Cavs continue to pursue this with Spida and James Harden? I think you only got one more year to do it. And if you bring LeBron in for his final year, I think that's a better team than the team that they currently have. I think the Lakers would be better off if they get Jared Allen. I think it's a trade that works for both sides. 310-840-4910 is the phone number to join the show. That's 310-840-4910. Your thoughts on the Lakers draft pick of Cameron Carr yesterday? Your thoughts on Austin Reeves' record-setting contract extension? And your thoughts on a possible trade, a re-sign-and trade of LeBron James to the Cavaliers for Jared Allen for the Lakers. 310-840-4910. We'll get to your calls when we come back. We've got a bunch of picks in the NBA draft in round number two that we got to get you filled in on as well. And I got some stories to tell from my vacation in Spain. I'm Pat Boyle. This is BetMGM Tonight here on Westwood One Sports.
1: The NFL has decided Brendan Sorsby will not be entering the league this season. The quarterback will now have to focus on next year's draft in a potentially loaded class, including Arch Manning and Dante Moore. Westwood One Sports.
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3: From the 95.7 News Desk, I'm Chris Haleff. Here's what's making news this hour. The number of Nova Scotians looking for a doctor has increased in the last month. Nova Scotia Health says in its latest update, the number of people on the Need a Family Practice Registry as of June 1st is 60,579. That's an increase of 386 since the last update on the 1st of May. The health authority says the percentage of the population on the registry is now 5.5%. Nova Scotia Health says it will next update the registry in early July. Police in Nova Scotia have charged a second man with first-degree murder in the death of Stephen Boudreau. In April, Boudreau was reported missing from Hopewell in northern Nova Scotia. Boudreau's remains were found in May, which is when the first suspect, 29-year-old Cody Reed Palmer, was arrested in Torbrook and charged with first-degree murder. The second accused, 36-year-old Travis Sean Jennings of Kings County, was arrested at a home in East Dalhousie on Monday. And the unofficial results in for the Acadian riding in Cape Breton for the first time. Elections Nova Scotia says Tory candidate Claude Bourgeois received 1,300 votes to win the newly created riding of Shady Camp Marjorie's Pleasant Bay. Bourgeois says he looks forward to representing the constituency at the provincial level and also thank the other candidates. That means Tim Houston's PC party now has 56 seats. For more news, you can follow us on Twitter or at halifax.citynews.ca.
4: I'm meteorologist Alistair Alders. Partly cloudy to mainly clear tonight. A slight chance of a shower diminishing this evening. 14 the low with a west wind of 15 to 30. And then Thursday, it's a mix of sun and cloud with a high of 23, a variable wind of 20 to 40. Friday, mainly cloudy. Chance of afternoon showers, 19, and a few showers are expected Friday night. Then for Saturday, it's mainly cloudy with a few showers, 20. Sunday, partly sunny. Chance of showers and the high also near 20 degrees.
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All right, welcome on back. 310-840-4910. This has been MGM Tonight, Westwood One Sports. I'm Pat Boyle. Again, our talking text line, 310-840-4910. You can also hit me up on Twitter, at PatBoyle44. I got to be honest, I have barely checked Twitter in the last 2 weeks. We've got some tweets coming through that I will absolutely get to here in short order. But first, let's get you a couple. Let's get you an NBA draft update, because my New York Knicks have a new player and they're about to make another pick, assuming they don't trade it. And I've got to get to some stories from the last 2 weeks in Spain, in vacation and a wedding, and just how our sports compare to their sports, especially with the World Cup going on. But before we do that, this from our friends at BetMGM. When the U.S. scores, you score too. 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Place a $5 or more pre-match bet on any World's Game match in which the U.S. is playing and apply your Goal Rush token. You win a share of $500,000 in bonus bets for every goal scored by the U.S. in the match. The bonus bets will be split among all eligible winners after the match. USA, by the way, playing tomorrow against Turkey in the final game of Group D. And the game is essentially meaningless for the U.S. They've already won the group. Incredible. Incredible for a team that normally has to fight and scrape their way to get to the knockout stages. And then the U.S. has normally getting bounced in the round of 16 whenever they do make it. This year, expanded World Cup to 48 teams, so you'll have a round of 32 for the first time ever. Stars and Stripes, they've already won the group. Crushed Paraguay and then beat Australia. U.S. outscoring their opponents 6-1 in the first two games, so they've already won the group, no matter what happens against Turkey. But if you do participate in that promo with our friends at BetMGM, hopefully goals aplenty. But the U.S. playing Turkey tomorrow at 10 o'clock in L.A. At SoFi Stadium, which is where they played Paraguay as well to open up the World Cup proceedings. So that one is tomorrow night, 10 o'clock, and Turkey is already eliminated. They've lost both of their games so far, despite being a pretty damn good team coming into the tournament. So the game means nothing for both of them. So maybe you get like a 5-3 game, hopefully. Hopefully that's the case, but either way. All right, couple of draft NBA draft updates to get you first before we get to some Spain stories. And if you want to weigh in, again, 310-840-4910. So last pick that Brad and I talked about on the air was the 34th pick, fourth pick of the second round, Malik Thomas from Arkansas, going to the Cleveland Cavaliers after he was drafted by the Kings, traded to the Cavs. Trayvon Brazil went to the Nuggets, the forward from Arkansas, and that's big. That's a big pick right there. Braden Smith, the guard from Purdue, basketball for 17 years. He's the NCAA's all-time assist leader. 6 foot, short but scrappy, good shooter, great ball handler. Bulls drafted him, but then immediately traded him to the Pacers. So, you know, in the long line of now, TJ McConnell, Indiana Pacers, like, you're going to get that from Braden Smith. Like, if he turns into the next TJ McConnell, that's a win. And with Halliburton coming back this year, that's an exciting guard room for the Indiana Pacers. But then my Knicks got the newest Nick. And it's one of the guys I honestly know nothing about. I'm not going to pretend to. Jack Cale from Germany. Who was playing in, you know, playing professionally in Germany for Alba Berlin, is on the Knicks. They got him in that trade with the Rockets. And so Jack Cale, guard from Germany, goes to the Knicks. 6'5", 185 pounds. Again, doesn't seem to be a very efficient scorer, but is a solid defender. And it's a guy that was going to go to Gonzaga, but then opted to stay in the draft after he, again, was playing professionally in Germany. So, I mean, look, all I know is the Knicks are building a nice little backup squad of Europeans. Got Paco

Dottier from France. Got Jack Cale now from Germany, 20 years old. I like it. And then the Knicks just made their next pick, the 47th pick, Tyler Nickel from Vanderbilt. They got him in a trade with the Suns. That trade went down yesterday. That was set up so that the Suns were picking at 47, but the Knicks have the pick, so they get Tyler Nickel from Vanderbilt, 6'7", 220 pounds. And he's a guy that shot 40% of his threes the past two seasons at Vandy. And so a nice, big-sized wing isn't really going to do much except for probably catch and shoot threes if whenever he does get on the floor for the Knicks, if he does get on the floor for the Knicks. So the Knicks added a nice European guard that could play tough defense, and then they got themselves a catch-and-shoot wing from Vanderbilt, Tyler Nickel, to the Knicks. So, I mean, look, there's not a whole lot of playing time to be found for whoever the Knicks do get, but and look, they're NBA champions, man, and it feels good to be able to say that anytime I want and as much as I want. So we'll see. We'll see if either of those guys make an impact on the team. A couple of the other picks here that were big ones, Jacoby Gillespie, guard from Tennessee. He goes to the San Antonio Spurs. And so he'll be behind Stephon Castle and Dylan Harper and De'Aaron Fox. He's only 6 feet tall. So the Spurs, who have such a big, strong, physical team, they get a little guy like this. And I could say a little guy because I'm 5'11". So me and Jacoby Gillespie are essentially the same height. But a little guy like this, but that he could just shoot the cover off the ball. That's a good fit for the Spurs. You know, Gillespie, 18 points per game this year at Tennessee. The efficiency is not quite there, but his three-point shot has continued to improve year after year. And he's a good ball handler. You know, Stephon Castle struggled with the turnovers at times this year for San Antonio. So, again, Jacoby Gillespie, he is 22. He's only 6 feet. But really good volume scorer. And we'll see. Guy that could pack a punch off the bench. If that's what he is for San Antonio, then that's a decent little pick. And then one other pick that I wanted to hit on is Emmanuel Sharpe, who goes to the Kings with the 15th pick in the second round. And I love the pick. I mean, I cannot be more in love with what the Kings have done in this draft. Acuff, Caravan, and now Emmanuel Sharpe. Guy that was the all-time leader in three-pointers at Houston. We know he's a great defender because basically everybody on that Houston team in the last couple of years has been a great defender. And he's now in the Sacramento Kings where, yeah, again, a guy that's undersized, 6'3", a little bit on the heavier side, not all that fast, but he's physical, he's gritty, and he can shoot the three ball. That's a pretty decent 3-and-D guy that the Kings can plug and play with immediately. And again, the thing with the Kings, I like the draft because I don't know how many guys that are on their team right now are still going to be on their freaking team come the trade deadline next year. Like Zach LaVine is expected to opt into his player option, which why wouldn't he? It's nearly $50 million. He ain't getting that elsewhere. You got DeRozan, who's making $26 million, and he's coming up on 38 years old. DeMar DeRozan is better off as a trade deadline acquisition for a team that could use a veteran or is hurt by injuries and is still trying to make a playoff push. He's not helping the Kings anymore. You know, how much longer do they want to try to hold on to Keegan Murray? As a guy that, I said it before, I'll say it again, he's gotten worse since his rookie season, when he broke the record for most threes by a rookie. I mean, you would think that that's hard to do. But he's made less and less and less. He shot 28% from deep this year. And he barely played because he was hurt the entire season. But he's becoming a waste of space. And so, again, this is a Kings team. Light the beam. I mean, if you told me back then, hey, this is the one year you're going to have of exciting Kings basketball for the next 6 years, I would have said, geez, I guess I hopefully soak all this in.

Like, and then the big question is, do they keep Sabonis? Or is that one of the big blockbuster trades at the deadline come February? So the thing is, like, these guys that the Kings are drafting, these might be their cornerstone pieces. This might be their starting five come March when they're tanking to try to get a top five pick. And so Emmanuel Sharp, Alex Caravan, and Darius Acuff, I like these selections so far. I love the selections for the Kings. I love it. 310-840-4910 is the number to join the show. That's 310-840-4910. All right. Quick update on the World Cup, and then I'll get you some Spain stories here in just a bit. But we've already had four games completed today. We got two more going on right now. Let's get you just a live scoreboard update on the two games going on, because there isn't a update to get you. They're both scoreless. Czech Republic and Mexico are 0-0, and South Africa and South Korea are 0-0. Now, here's the thing. Mexico, one of the co-hosts, along with us, the U.S. and Canada, they're already into the knockout stage. So their game against Czech Republic means nothing for them, means everything for Czechia, for the Czech Republic. They need to win. In case you're not familiar with how the World Cup works right now, there are 12 groups, 48 teams. Top two teams in each group automatically go on, and then you'll have the eight best third place teams advance. There's 12 groups, so chances are you finish third in your group, you got a good shot of going to the knockout stage, the round of 32. Coming into this game, into these games, this is Group A, Mexico, South Korea, Czech Republic, South Africa. Both Czech Republic and South Africa only had 1 point. They lost one and they tied one. They both need to win. If one of them wins, pretty good chances they're going into the knockout stage. Pretty good chance. Especially, actually, if South Africa beats South Korea, they will, I'm almost positive, they automatically progress as the second place team. But between Czech Republic and South Africa, if one of them wins, they're probably going to the knockout stage. If they both tie or if they both lose, chances are neither of them are getting through. So this game between Mexico and Czech Republic, it means nothing for Mexico. They've already won the group. They're already into the knockout stage. Right now, South Korea's in second. They had a win. They beat the Czech Republic. If South Korea gets a tie with South Africa, they're gonna finish second in the group. And so that game between South Korea and South Africa, that's the biggest one with the implications. But for Czech Republic, who I think is a pretty decent team, and I think they've underperformed so far. I know they're in Mexico. They're playing at Estadio Azteca, which is like the biggest stadium in Mexico. It's where the national team plays, obviously, all their, you know, most of their home games. Especially outside of a World Cup where they're hosting. But the game doesn't mean anything for Mexico. And I think Czech Republic has a good chance to win that game. So that's the live updates there. Earlier today, Brazil, who has also, they've been disappointing, and they're always one of the favorites to win, and they normally never do, right? I mean, you've had some famously embarrassing eliminations for Brazil in the World Cup over the last couple of years. Remember back in 2014, they got demolished by Germany 7-1 in the semifinals. They tied Morocco, and then they were scoreless at the half with Haiti in their second game before finally turning it on and scoring goals. So Brazil needed to prove a lot, and they went up against Scotland and they crushed them 3-0. That game was earlier this evening. So now Brazil is starting to trend upwards as they head into the knockout stage, and they win the group. Morocco, they struggle with Haiti. Good moment for the Haitians. They were already eliminated coming into the game against Morocco. There was nothing they could do to advance the knockout stage. But like, if you're talking about playing for pride, especially for a country that was in their first World Cup in like 80 years or whatever, and you know, it's a country that I feel like most of us know for that earthquake several years ago than anything else. They went up 1-0. They went up 2-1. And they're showing the Haitian fans in the crowd, and they're going nuts. Like, that was a really good moment of pride for the country of Haiti. And then Morocco ended up scoring 3 unanswered to win the game 4-2. But still, I thought that was a cool moment for Haiti.

0: 80. Morocco's a dangerous team. They got to the semifinals of the World Cup last time, and they've got an awesome defense, and they got one of the best defenders in the world in Hakimi. So keep an eye out for Morocco. In case you forgot, them going to the semifinals in the World Cup in Qatar 4 years ago, they could make another deep run. And then earlier today, Switzerland beat Canada 2-1 to win that group. And so what this means is that if you're looking at the knockout stage here, you've got some matchups that are almost already set here. Because Mexico is going to play a third place team, but the second place finisher in Group A is going to play Canada in the round of 32. And so that could be South Korea, it could be the Czech Republic, and it could be South Africa. But we're going to know who is playing Canada in the round of 32 in the next hour. So something to keep an eye on. All right, 310-840-4910. We'll take a break. When we come back, I've got some stories that I'll tell over the next hour from my vacation in Spain. But I think, you know, how we view sports and how another country views sports, it was put to the test on my first day there. I'll explain when we come back. 310-840-4910 is the number to join. I'm Pat Boyle. This is BetMGM tonight on Westwood One Sports.
1: The Washington Wizards made BYU's A.J. DeBonza the number one pick in the NBA draft. Will DeBonza be the generational talent to bring a championship to the nation's capital for the first time in nearly 50 years? Westwood One Sports.
2: I'm meteorologist Alistair Alder. It's partly cloudy to mainly clear tonight. A slight chance of a shower diminishing this evening. 14 the low with a west wind of 15 to 30. And then Thursday, it's a mix of sun and cloud with a high of 23, a variable wind of 20 to 40. Friday, mainly cloudy. Chance of afternoon showers, 19, and a few showers are expected Friday night. Then for Saturday, it's mainly cloudy with a few showers, 20. Sunday, partly sunny, chance of showers, and the high also near 20 degrees.
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6: 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I'm Pat Boyle. 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All right. So again, in case you're wondering, Pat, where the hell you been? I've been listening and I haven't heard you. And I don't have social media. I don't have Twitter. I don't have Instagram, which, by the way, you can follow me on both at PatBoyle44. I was in Spain for the last week and a half. Flew out the day after the Knicks won the NBA title, Sunday the 14th, and flew back yesterday, Tuesday the 23rd. I got a bunch of stories. I got some good stuff we'll get to. I'll pepper in throughout the show, coming back from breaks and whatnot. But I think the biggest thing that I wanted to bring to the table, or the first thing I wanted to talk about in regards to that trip, because it, you know, pertains to the World Cup. We just talked a little World Cup last segment, gave you some scoreboard updates, and I've been following it. I love soccer, played in high school. I was an all-state goalie. And the day I landed was the day that Spain played Cabo Verde, which I'm going to be honest. Like, I don't know if any of you ever heard of Sporkle. It's the website where they've got hundreds of trivia games. Me and my brother used to play Countries of the World, and just off of pure memory, we would try to see how many countries we can get. I think there's like 280. Getting disputed nations to the sovereign ones. And I think one, like, we normally got at least 180, 190. So the point is, I feel like I know a lot of countries. I had never even heard of Cabo Verde. And so heading into the World Cup, I was like, who is this team? And when I saw that they were playing Spain, I was like, oh, they're going to destroy them. And we landed as that game was finishing. Spain tied Cabo Verde 0-0.

0: hey, we're soaking in all the sights and whatnot, but on all the TVs in every restaurant that we passed, in my hotel, anywhere you go, all the TVs was all the headlines. And I know a decent amount of Spanish. I know a little bit of Spanish. I was able to talk in my, you know, most of the conversations. Anyway, you would have thought, you would have thought that they killed somebody. You would have thought the Spanish soccer team collectively killed a person. That's how disgraceful and disappointing the result was against Cabo Verde, that they tied this small little country that most people don't even know exists. And it was for hours. Like, we have our post-game shows and we have the debate shows and we have the roundtable discussions and the studio show. This lasted for an entire two days. All they could talk, Spain. Oh, the sky. You would have thought the sky is falling. You would have thought somebody said, we're dropping a bomb on Spain and the entire country is going to melt into ashes. That is how disappointing that result was. And, you know, we're diehard sports fans, most of us. We love football collectively. We have our favorite teams. But as a nation, like, we don't, you know, we root for USA to do well. We don't get behind them. And we don't have an Olympic, you know, football team, like NFL football team. We get behind Team USA for the basketball, for the Olympics, and yeah, for the Olympics in general. But, like, a team's soccer team, a country soccer team, is in many places around the world, those are the celebrities. Those are the teams. And so for them to lose to Cabo, or to tie Cabo Verde, again, you would have thought the sky had fallen. And then we watched the game a couple of days later when they played Saudi Arabia and they destroyed them. And it was like, all right, all is well in the world. So I just thought that was funny. 310-840-4910. We got some more stories from Spain, but we'll do hot or cold when we return on BetMGM.
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3: From the National Newsroom of the Canadian Press, I'm John Kennedy. An Air Canada flight heading to Halifax had to make an unscheduled landing in Boston after the captain suffered a medical problem mid-flight. The flight that departed from Newark, New Jersey, was being operated by regional carrier PAL Airlines, and the airline says the captain was removed from duty under safety procedures and the first officer assumed control of the aircraft. The plane touched down safely in Boston with 61 passengers aboard, where the captain then was taken for medical attention. Well, the airline is trying to find out other arrangements for the passengers. Two conservative MPs are leading a fundraising cruise to support LGBTQ plus refugees, saying it's a tangible way to advance the rights for gender and sexual minorities. Scott Aitchison is MP for Parry Sound Muskoka, a riding whose lakes are popular for cottage goers. Last Friday, he announced a fundraiser boat cruise for Rainbow Railroad, an organization that helps resettle persecuted LGBTQ plus people from around the world into other countries.
4: We're all God's creatures, and we're all loved, and we all deserve to be loved, and we all deserve to feel safe and secure. And I believe that it's important for all of us to not to preach that, but to demonstrate that. And I think that that's an important way of making sure that we grow understanding and eliminate that fear that exists in the hearts of people.
3: LGBTQ plus activists have been critical of Tory leader Pierre Poilievre for not taking part in pride parades and for not opposing provincial policies that they say limit their rights. Family members and police officers, as well as public officials, gathered in Toronto for the funeral service of Constable Mark Pinizotto, who was fatally shot during a police raid earlier this month. Pinizotto's daughter, Daniela, says she never thought that her father would pass away so soon.
5: And the part that hurts me the most is that I won't get to experience hugging again or holding your hand again. Although I used to get embarrassed to hold your hand in public, I would do anything to do it one last time. It's so hard to say goodbye to your everything. And for me, my everything was my dad.
3: Hundreds of people paid tribute to Pinizotto at the Toronto Congress Center as pictures of him with family and friends flashed across screens throughout the venue. A new report says home.

0: Homes valued under $500,000 are taking up a larger share of Ontario's real estate landscape, led by a shift in the condo market.
1: New data released by the Municipal Property Assessment Corporation shows those lower valued homes now account for nearly 24% of Ontario's real estate market, up from 17% in 2022. Despite that improvement, the report notes the share of homes priced below $500,000 is still well below that of a decade ago when they made up 67%. Condos account for much of the recent uptick in affordability. Nearly half of that housing segment is valued under $500,000 this year, up from 24% just 4 years ago. Michelle Zedekian, The Canadian Press.
0: This is The Canadian Press. In sports, Qatar player Asim Madibo was given a 5-match ban for the tackle that broke the leg of Canadian midfielder Ismail Kone at the World Cup. Madibo was issued a straight red card for the incident during Canada's 6-0 victory over Qatar in Vancouver last Thursday. He was also visibly upset and apologized in person to Kone after the game. The ban is subject to appeal. The Toronto Blue Jays and Houston Astros close out a 3-game series tonight at the Rogers Centre. The Blue Jays missed their chance at their first winning record since early April when they surrendered a 2-run lead in the 9th inning en route to a 9-7 11-inning loss last night. Trey Yosavage is scheduled to start for the Jays. Montreal's Gabriel Diallo advanced to the quarterfinals of the Eastbourne Open grass court tennis tournament with a 6-7, 6-3, 6-2 over Argentina's Tomas Echeverry. He'll next face Britain's Jack Draper in the quarterfinal of this season. From the Canadian Press, I'm John Kennedy.
2: I'm meteorologist Alistair Alders. Partly cloudy to mainly clear tonight. A slight chance of a shower diminishing this evening. 14 the low with a west wind of 15 to 30. And then Thursday, it's a mix of sun and cloud with a high of 23, a variable wind of 20 to 40. Friday, mainly cloudy. Chance of afternoon showers, 19, and a few showers are expected Friday night. Then for Saturday, it's mainly cloudy with a few showers, 20. Sunday, partly sunny, chance of showers, and the high also near 20 degrees.
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6: 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We've got some phone calls that we'll get to. 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Again, that's 310-840-4910. You can also hit me up on Twitter at PatBoyle44. I've got some Giannis trade thoughts coming up later this hour since this is my first show in about a week and a half. Got back yesterday after a 10-day vacation in Spain. The main reason going there was for a wedding. I got some more stories and good little nuggets of info on the food and just some pretty overall funny moments that I think you guys would like to hear. We'll get to those later this hour. Again, Giannis trade thoughts, more live NBA draft reaction. We are almost at the end of round number two. We're almost at the end of the NBA draft and some World Cup updates as well. But we always kick off the fifth and final hour with a little hot or cold. And so we've got producer Brandon Combs working from home. We've got Kenny, don't call him Gunnar Henderson, running the board in Chicago. And so let's get to those guys. Kenny, Combs, what's going on, boys? How we doing?
7: What's going on, Pat? Man, good to see you back from your time over in Spain. I mean,

0: hot. Like, I know you've come back with a little bit of a cough. I don't know if you brought anything back from a monkey or what's going on over there, but man, it's good to see you back, brother. I have missed you for the last week and a half, I'm not gonna lie.
1: Wow. See, before we start exchanging some punches, that might be one of the nicest things you've ever said. You've had nobody to that you can just yell at and won't be scared by it. As I say that, I can't even get through a sentence without coughing. Yeah, I don't know what I got. I don't know what I have because I feel fine. It's just the cough, and I only got it yesterday as I was like getting on the plane. And so you mentioned something about getting something from a monkey, and most people heard that and they're like, "Well, he was in Spain. Where the hell are there monkeys in Spain?" We did do the Rock of Gibraltar, which is like the very southern tip of Spain, right next to Africa, and there are macaques, a type of monkeys that live there and they inhabit it. So you go on the tour and you go up the mountain, the Rock of Gibraltar, the huge mountain, like basically the only mountain in Gibraltar, and there's monkeys that live there. They are residents, and I've got some good stories, but yeah, I didn't touch any of them, so I don't think I got anything from them. And that was like early on in the trip. You know what I think it is, Combs? Because this happened to me before. It's an 8 hour plane ride on the way back. Not an and it was also an hour plane ride, a connecting flight from Spain to Lisbon, and then from Lisbon, Portugal to Newark, it was 8 hours. I think spending all that time on a plane with the fake air blowing on you, I think that screws up your respiratory system. So that's what I think I've got. But either way, yes, it is great to be back, brother.
0: Yeah, man, it's great to have you back. I can't wait to do a little bit of hot or cold. And now we got Kenny to join us, who me and Kenny, we've had some battles over the last 2 years since I've been working over at Audacy and with the BetMGM Network, and now with Westwood One Sports, I should say. So we've had some battles. Me and Kenny have yelled at each other almost as much as you and I have yelled at each other.

0: each other. So this should be fun.
1: Wow, you and Kenny have gone at it. Now, Kenny is a very easygoing guy. You know, great. Sometimes his belly button does more talking than he does. So I can't imagine you and Kenny going at one another. This is going to be fun.
0: Yeah, Kenny was the most pessimistic Bears fan I've ever met. And so he has extreme, you know how I talk about BTSD? Kenny has extreme BTSD. Bears traumatic stress disorder.
2: It has a lot to do with the time period. We've had our ghost. I didn't get to witness. I didn't get to witness 85 like you, Combs.
0: I was only four.
2: Counts.
0: I was only four.
2: Okay, I was six. I was six for 06. So there you go.
0: That's well. Luckily, you were six in 06 because you didn't have to remember that damn Super Bowl. Because God, that thing still makes me angry. All right, you guys ready to do some hot or cold?
1: Yes, sir.
2: Yes, sir.
0: Pat, let's let our guy go first. Let's let Kenny have the spotlight here. Kenny, what's your first hot or cold, brother?
2: My first hot or cold is going to be Bears related, and I owe this one to Brandon a little bit because I was wrong about Caleb Williams, and I've come full around enough to say that Caleb Williams, Luther Burden, and Colson Loveland will be the next Patrick Mahomes, Tyreek Hill, and Travis Kelce in the NFL for years to come. And part of the reason I say this is because they've got a genius as their offensive play caller slash head coach. And none of this would be possible without him, but all these guys supremely talented. You look at Williams, obviously has the talent of Patrick Mahomes. You look at Luther Burden. I asked Brandon during the break, I don't know if NFL fans really know how good he is. In last season, the only guys that had a better yards per reception were Jackson Smith and Jigba and Puka Nacua. The more targets he gets, the better he's going to be. And Colson Loveland, you saw how he came on in the second half of the season. It might be a stretch to say this, and I might sound like a Bears homer, but all these guys have the talent to do it, and they have the best or one of the best offensive minds as their play caller. I think that special things are coming in Chicago. They're only going to continue to get better from what was an amazing first season with Ben Johnson.
1: So Kenny, you're asking if that's hot or cold. You obviously believe it's hot. I believe that you are out of your freaking mind. They're going to be the next Mahomes, Kelce, and Tyreek Hill. Yeah, most NFL fans don't know how good Luther Burden is because he only had two 100-yard games this season. I mean, and down the stretch, he barely made an impact in the final games of the season. I mean, look, I understand if people are excited about Luther Burden taking a jump forward this year. I know Ben Johnson said a couple of weeks ago that he's, quote, buying Burden stock right now. But come on. You're saying Luther Burden's going to be peak prime Tyreek Hill? I can see it. I can see it from Colston Loveland. He delivered. He showed it. He proved it. He's a bona fide stud. He is a yards after the catch monster. He's a red zone He's a red zone talent. I like Colson. I love Colson Loveland. I'll give you that. If you can make a case that he could be the next Kelce. Luther Burden being the next Tyreek Hill, no shot. And Caleb Williams being the next Patrick Mahomes. Come on. You had Bears BTSD. What happened? What happened to it? Because it's God. Because you sound worse than Combs does, Kenny.
0: He learned.
1: I mean, my God, I'm sandwiched between two Bears homers here, and we've only just begun this segment. No, cold.
2: We've got Ben Johnson.
0: Well, Pat, I mean,
2: BTSD doesn't exist anymore when you have Ben Johnson.
0: I mean, you're not wrong, Kenny. Look, I like it. I think that it's I'm hot on it. Right. Like, I don't know that, like, I'm kind of with Pat on the fact that I don't know that Luther Burden is going to be prime Tyreek Hill. I mean, that's a lot to ask, but I think that Luther Burden could be really good. I think Luther Burden could be a top 10 wide receiver in the NFL this year. I really do. I think that he is that good. I don't know that he's ever going to be prime Tyreek Hill. Caleb Williams. Yeah. I think he's got all the talent. I think he's got all the intangibles to be as good as Patrick Mahomes. I really do. You watch some of the plays that he made last year were very Patrick Mahomes-like.

0: Pat, I mean, if there's any other quarterback in the league that makes that throw after running 40 yards backwards to tie the game against the Rams, it's probably Patrick Mahomes, right? If anybody makes that you know, jump man throw to extend the game, to extend that playoff game, it's probably Patrick Mahomes. So, yeah, he's pretty Patrick Mahomes-esque. And I think that you're going to see the, especially with the 13 personnel, which I think is going to be prevalent in the Bears offense this year, I think you're going to see him take a step forward, especially in the completion percentage, which I think is crazy overblown as a quarterback stat, is completion percentage. I look at adjusted completion percentage when it comes to quarterbacks, and adjusted completion percentage, his completion percentage is just fine. You can't take away a quarterback with all the drops and stuff that they were dealing with last year and say, oh, well, yeah, his completion percentage is terrible. He's still damn near through for 4,000 yards. He was almost the first Bears quarterback. He was 60 yards off from being the first Bears quarterback to throw for 4,000 yards. I think this year, and I've said it before, and Pat, I think you're going to see 4,400 yards, 30 touchdowns, and 10 interceptions. I think you're going to see a championship caliber quarterback.
1: Does adjusted completion percentage adjust for how far he misses his receivers when throwing the ball over the middle? Does it adjust for how many yards he misses them by? Because, yes. I mean, my God. Yes, he can make the flashy plays like Mahomes. He can't make enough of the simple plays. And I thought, here's the thing. I thought Commanders fans were bad last year when they made a fluky run to the NFC title game. You guys didn't even get to the NFC title game, and you're acting like you won the Super Bowl. I mean, holy smokes. I was excited about Ben Johnson coming to the Chicago Bears as well. You don't have Newt Rockne coaching the team. You don't have, this isn't Mike Ditka here.
0: He's better than
1: all right, so
0: Rockne.
1: Let's, can we pump the brakes, please? My God, he's not even the best head coach in his own conference. Come on.

0: if you think that he's a better head coach than Ben Johnson, I think you're crazy.
1: He is. He is a better coach because the Lions, not this past year, 2 years ago, half the entire starting defense was out for like 75% of the year. Not, they didn't just make the playoffs. They didn't just, they went 15-2. 15
0: because
1: and
0: who was
1: two.
0: Their offensive coordinator?
1: Doesn't matter. Yes, Ben Johnson was a great offensive coordinator. And in year one, he proved to be a pretty darn good head coach. I'll give you that.
0: And how did Dan Campbell do without him?
1: What he did in 1 year versus what Dan Campbell has done for the Detroit Lions. He's a better head coach? No. No way. And I was going to give you a 50-50 on Kevin O'Connell. O'Connell's a better coach than him, too. So, yeah, he's the third best coach in the division. And you know I love the Packers. Stop. I'll put them ahead of LaFleur. I'll give you that.
0: You're out of your mind. You are out of your damn mind, like always. All right, let's get to another one.
1: The guy had one decent year as the head coach. Dan Campbell went 15-2, and he turned around the Lions, who were terrible.
0: Because Ben Johnson took that offense to another level, Pat. That offense was on a different level with Ben Johnson. That's why they went 15-2.
1: I don't know if it's just me or if we're, are we having some technical difficulty? All right, never mind. My whole screen froze for a hot second there, so that might have been me.
0: Might have been.
2: I think we're all good.
1: Kenny? Anyway. Kenny, what do you... Dan Campbell, Ben Johnson, who would you rather have?
2: Oh, easily Ben Johnson. I mean, I'm a Bears fan, and I'm actually a big Dan Campbell guy, but I mean, come on. Everything Brandon said about the offense with, and I know the Lions offense was actually really good last year. It was a top five offense still, but I think it's some of the nuances that Ben Johnson brings. Dan Campbell's a really good motivational leader, but Ben Johnson is both the motivational leader and great offensive mind. He's a better head coach. I think he's the fourth best coach in the NFL. I think the other three that are better than him, or I say four, I'll still give the credit to Andy Reid because he's got the, I guess, Lifetime Achievement Award, but the other three are in the NFC West. McDonald, Shanahan, McVay. Ben Johnson, I think, is the fourth best coach in the NFL.
1: I'm glad, Kenny, that you mentioned the Lions had a top five offense this year. But despite the offensive line being the one riddled with injuries this season, because, you know, they literally demoted the offensive coordinator. You know who's calling plays for the back half of the year this year? Dan Campbell. Lions had a top five offense. Dan Campbell basically started calling plays for the first time in the middle of the season, and they still put up more yards per game than the Chicago Bears, still scored more points per game than the Chicago Bears. So if not for the defense being critically ravaged by injuries again, they would have been in the playoffs.
0: Hey, did they win more games than the Chicago Bears? No. Okay, let's go. Let's move on. All right. Ready for the next one, Pat?
1: Yes.
0: The New York Knicks will not win another title with this core. Hot or cold?
1: Jeez. Can I go back to Spain? Can I go back? Can I go back on vacation? The first two things I got to deal with, you guys, you know, humping each other over the Bears and now this. And then the Knicks win a title, I can't even get a break from you. I didn't even get a week to gloat and rub it in. And the first question you ask me, the first hot or cold you do is the New York Knicks will not win another title with this core. You are insufferable. You are insufferable. You couldn't even let me enjoy a Knicks title on the first show back together that you have to do that. I'm going to go cold. I'm going to go cold. The New York Knicks will win another title. And maybe that will shut you up. Or, you know, then it'll be the New York Knicks will never compare to Michael Jordan's Bulls of the 90s. Are you just going to keep moving the goalposts? So no, cold. This team, are they the same age as the Thunder's core? No, they're a bit older, right? They have the average age now of all these Brunson, Cat, Bridges, Hart, and Towns. They're like, you know, average age 29, 30. But why not? They ran it back and added Mike Brown as the head coach, and they went on one of the most dominant runs in playoff history. Who's standing in their way in the East next year? The Celtics are talking about trading Jaylen Brown. He might not be on the team by the end of this week. The Miami Heat just added Giannis, and they traded away everybody else. The Celtics are talking about trading Jaylen Brown. He might not be on the team by the end of this week. The Miami Heat just added Giannis, and they traded away everybody else. Halliburton, and I'm not making a joke. Like, I'm being dead serious, though. Like, Halliburton's got shingles. The dude looks like he's 50 pounds overweight. And just, you're going to assume here that Indiana's just going to be back next year because Halliburton's back? I think that's a sham. I think the Knicks would have beaten the Pistons. The Cavs are a joke. Nobody in the East is touching the Knicks. So they're going to be back in the finals again next year, Combs, and I'll take them against the Spurs or the Thunder or wherever else they play.
0: Kenny?
2: Yeah, we're going to continue to make Pat upset here because, yeah, I don't think I'm hot on this. I don't think the Knicks are going to win a title. They had their run. You know, they went through a weak Eastern Conference. Then they got a young Spurs team who had never been there before, and they got the job done. I'll give it to them. It was a perfect year for them to do it. They had dealing with some heartbreaking losses in years prior. They were a veteran team. I just don't trust. I think Brunson's at best the sixth or seventh best player in the NBA. That's fine. And I think the core players showed that they can step up in the playoffs finally. I just don't expect it to happen again because I think the NBA is just going to continue to get stronger. And some of these younger teams, especially the San Antonio Spurs, are going to get more and more experience and just be better than the Knicks. But we'll see.
0: Yeah, and the Western Conference is just better than the Eastern Conference, too, right now. When you look at OKC and San Antonio, those two teams aren't going anywhere anytime soon. And look, the congrats to the Knicks. They had a great run. I mean, that 12-2, it's an all-time run. Absolutely 110%. I'll give you your flowers, your kudos. It's not my fault you went on vacation for a week and a half after they won the title and you didn't get to gloat about it. That's not my fault that you went to Spain and you couldn't celebrate your Knicks. That's your fault. So now we're a week and a half removed, and this core is never winning another title. They're never going to have to go through a run and all of the luck that they had in that Eastern Conference to face the most overrated number one seed we've ever seen in that Detroit Pistons. They're not going to have the freaking Atlanta Hawks coming back at them again. Like, this team, they had a great run. It was fun. Good for them. They took advantage. They won a title. Congrats. Glad you got to, you know, enjoy it in Spain. It's not happening again.
1: I mean, so you wanted them to play the Celtics, who couldn't even beat the Sixers, who couldn't close out a 3-1 lead against the Sixers. The Knicks sweep the Sixers, and all of a sudden, it's the Sixers are terrible. You wanted the Knicks to play the Pistons, who, again, were down 3-1 against the Magic, and couldn't beat the Cavs. And then when the Knicks embarrass the Cavs, it's the Eastern Conference is weak. But
0: it is.
1: They beat the Spurs. They beat the Spurs in five. Who beat the Thunder. The Nuggets couldn't get out of the first round. The Lakers were a flawed team. Who did you want them to play?
0: Pat, this isn't about this run. This is the hot or cold wasn't, hey, was this not a good run? This was a terrible run for the Knicks. The hot or cold
1: you're
0: was,
1: making arguments because
0: one?
1: Of the run
0: and
1: this
0: the answer
1: year.
0: Is no. They're not going to win another one, Pat.
2: Well, analytically, I mean,
0: you're what,
2: 35?
0: So you'll be 94 by the time they win another one. Another 58 years.
1: Kenny, what'd you say?
2: Analytically, they have zero.
1: That's right, because analytically, the Cavs were up in that series, and the Spurs, they were the better team. After every game they lost, they were the better team. They were up every game. They should have won every game. Well, yeah. All I know is the Knicks had a parade in the Canyon of Heroes on Thursday, and they're going to have a banner that says NBA Champions, and they'll have the Larry O'Brien Trophy. So
0: they just won't have one in 2027, 2028, or 2029, or 2030. That's all right. It'll just be the 2026.
1: Okay. Like I said, when they do, and they win another title next year, it'll probably be about, then you'll move the goalposts and just say, well, the Knicks are not a dynasty like the Chicago Bulls were. That's what you're going to hang on to.
0: Well, first of all, they'll never be the dynasty the Chicago Bulls were. But if they win another one, I'll admit I was wrong.
1: Only when they win another one. Okay.
0: I said if they win another one, not when.
1: Yeah.
0: Because... yeah, it's not one.
1: But I'm glad them winning a title couldn't, you know, it can't get you to admit you were wrong.
0: I didn't say I was. I was. This team was good. They had a great
1: say
0: run.
1: I want you to say it. I want you to say I was wrong.
0: I was wrong about the Knicks winning the title. Yes, I was wrong about the Knicks winning the title because I picked the Spurs to win the title

0: in freaking September.
1: Thank you. 310-840-4910. We'll take a short break. We've got some phone calls that we got to get to. If you're there, hang patiently. We'll get to you as soon as we come back. You can text as well, 310-840-4910. We'll get you a World Cup update and NBA draft update as it is wrapping up round two of the NBA draft. And we'll get you some baseball scores before the night is done as well. I'm Pat Boyle. 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
11: From the 95.7 News Desk, I'm Chris Haleff. Here's what's making news this hour. The number of Nova Scotians looking for a doctor has increased in the last month. Nova Scotia Health says in its latest update, the number of people on the Need a Family Practice Registry as of June 1st is 60,579. That's an increase of 386 since the last update on the 1st of May. The health authority says the percentage of the population on the registry is now 5.5%. Nova Scotia Health says it will next update the registry in early July. Police in Nova Scotia have charged a second man with first-degree murder in the death of Stephen Boudreau. In April, Boudreau was reported missing from Hopewell in northern Nova Scotia. Boudreau's remains were found in May, which is when the first suspect, 29-year-old Cody Reed Palmer, was arrested in Torbrook and charged with first-degree murder. The second accused, 36-year-old Travis Sean Jennings of Kings County, was arrested at a home in East Dalhousie on Monday. And the unofficial results in for the Acadian riding in Cape Breton for the first time. Elections Nova Scotia says Tory candidate Claude Bourgeois received 1,300 votes to win the newly created riding.

0: of Shady Camp Marjorie's Pleasant Bay. Bourgeois says he looks forward to representing the constituency at the provincial level and also thank the other candidates. That means Tim Houston's PC party now has 56 seats. For more news, you can follow us on Twitter or at halifax.citynews.ca.
1: I'm meteorologist Alistair Alders. Partly cloudy to mainly clear tonight. A slight chance of a shower diminishing this evening. 14 the low with a west wind of 15 to 30. And then Thursday, it's a mix of sun and cloud with a high of 23, a variable wind of 20 to 40. Friday, mainly cloudy. Chance of afternoon showers, 19, and a few showers are expected Friday night. Then for Saturday, it's mainly cloudy with a few showers, 20. Sunday, partly sunny, chance of showers, and the high also near 20 degrees.
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1: All right, welcome on back. BetMGM Tonight, Westwood One Sports. I'm Pat Boyle. Number to join the show, 310-840-4910. That's 310-840-4910. We've got a bunch of phone callers. Let's get right to your calls. Bert is next up in Baltimore on BetMGM Tonight. Bert is on line one. What's going on, Bert?
2: Welcome back, Pat. Thank God you are back. You know what these guys did while you were gone? They took a caller vote to see if they should give you a one-week moratorium when you came back. Me and your guy Ross were the only ones that called in and said, yeah, give them the week.
1: I appreciate that, Bert. Thanks, man. What else you got?
2: Do you remember my call right before you left when I said the whole world is about to learn who the best player in the NBA is right now, and it ain't Wemby?
1: Yes.
2: Ask your boy Combs if he's right about Wemby, since he doesn't want to admit whether he's wrong or not. He's done everything that no one's seen before, like gas out after 28 minutes every game.
1: That's right, Bert. Keep bringing the haymakers, Bert.
2: Oh, yeah. Well, hey, this one's going to start out like a haymaker, and then I'll hang up, but I promise it's not. When you first took over at night, I get off work real late in finance, working West Coast hours, and you would wake me up with your hey-os, and I remember thinking, who in the heck is this guy, and why is he screaming? I've become so addicted to your broadcasting style that when Gabe was in for you last week, I literally had to double check the channel. It sounded like he was broadcasting from a morgue. I'm like, this can't be Westwood One Sports. I got to be on the wrong station. So I'm super glad you're back, brother. I missed you.
1: Well, Bert, I appreciate that. I'm sure Gabe did a fine show. I am a lunatic. I do go nuts. And so, yes, I'm passionate. I guess that's probably not for everybody. And like Bert said, when he first listened, he goes, who the hell is this guy and why is he screaming at me? But, I mean, look, I get excited. I'm excited about sports. I'm passionate. I don't pull any punches on my opinions. And I try to tell it like it is. So, Bert, I appreciate the kind words. I appreciate the compliments, man. Thank you very much. And thank you for reminding me just how wrong Combs was about Wemby and about the Knicks and about that NBA Finals. Ah, feels good. I feel like I'm reliving the games now in my head as you were going through that call. Now, nobody's ever seen what Wemby can do. What, like gas out after 28 minutes? Oh, yeah. See, that one hit like... That was like a good hit right there that Bert just gave me. That was like one of these. That was what that phone call was from Bert. Oh, that was the good stuff. All right, let's keep going here. 310-840-4910. Lamar is next up in Miami on BetMGM Tonight. Lamar is on line two. What's up, Lamar?

0: Hey, what's going on? Before you congratulate the caller before me, I agree with Combs, man. You guys remind me of the Indiana football team. You got one. You won't see another for another 50 years. Still, congratulations, though. I give you guys on doing it. But realistically, yeah, you guys are not going back for a long time. So you got to relish this moment, enjoy it. But now it's time to move on. Because like you said, you were gone for like a week. You missed your window to celebrate nationally. So technically, that is your fault. But again, congratulations. But it's not going to happen again. Just, I'm sorry. Like, you're not going to see it again. But congratulations, though.
1: Well, tell me why. Give me one, Lamar. I'm all for people hating, and that's fine. I'm a hater myself in many ways.
0: But it's not
1: hating. Give me one good reason.
0: Because, like you said, like, people just gained experience. Like, Wemby lost. Okay, cool. But they're going to get better. Okay, see, it's only going to get better. Like, you guys, I feel like y'all just hit it the right moment. It was your time. It was destiny was on your side. Congratulations. But it's just not going to happen again. Like he said, like, people are just getting better. They're not going to get weaker. They're only going to get better. So you think the next time that they see Wemby or whoever, that they're not going to be ready for Jalen Brunson? I mean, he can score all the points in the world, but I just don't think that the rest of his team is going to be able to step up again like they did this time. That's just my opinion. Could be wrong. Now, if it happens, we'll call the show back and I'll apologize. But I just don't see it.
1: Okay. All right, Lamar. I appreciate the call. I appreciate it. So a couple of people. The Knicks win a title that people said they wouldn't win. That they had no chance against the Spurs. That Wemby was going to dominate. And that was going to be one-way traffic. And now the Knicks win. It was, oh, well, they're not going to win another. All right, we were dead wrong. You might have won one. You're not going to win another. I mean, come on, man. You said I missed my window to celebrate. You sure as hell didn't miss your window to hate. You and all the other Knicks haters, you guys haven't missed that window. I was gone for a week and a half. And Combs throws a little stick of dynamite in the mix, and now everybody, oh, yeah, well, I agree. The Knicks aren't going to win another one. Why is that? Just because we've gone, what, 8 years now without a back-to-back repeat champion since the Golden State Warriors? Again, I will ask, who is stopping the Knicks in the East? Nobody. Nobody's stopping the Knicks in the East. So what? Because Wemby got a year of experience under his belt that now he's going to complete his prophecy? He's going to turn into Thanos? That he's not going to get shut down by Karl Anthony Towns and Mitchell Robinson? That Stephon Castle's not going to turn the ball over left and right? Who's to say the Knicks won't get even better? Who's to say that? Who's to say that year one under Mike Brown was only the beginning of unlocking the full potential that this team has? And that another year under Mike Brown, this team's going to take a step to a level not seen in the last decade. And again, I'll ask, who is stopping the Knicks in the East? Because a year ago, I was in the same mindset. Oh, well, the Thunder, they're only getting better. This team is still super young. Their average age is like 25. No one's going to stop them. And then Wemby and the Spurs did. Now, injuries played a factor. And have injuries played a factor in most postseasons for the last, I don't know, the entirety of the NBA? Yes, they do. One way or another, they always do. They always do. The Knicks didn't really have to deal with them this year. Neither did the Spurs. They were healthy. They played great. I mean, the Knicks were probably going to crush the Cavs and the Sixers even if they had a little injury here or there. I mean, OG Anunoby did actually miss some games with a hamstring strain, so I can't, it's not like I could say the Knicks were fully, completely healthy. And even then, they went 16-3. 16-3, including 15, winning 15 of the final 16 games. And people are still calling up this show and finding ways to negate the Knicks title. Okay, that's fine. 310-840-4910. Mike is next up in Maryland on BetMGM tonight. What's going on?

0: What's going on, Mike? How you doing, man?
1: Man, I am doing really well right now. I'm doing really well. I want to tell you, I'm from Maryland. Technically, specifically Odington, Maryland. I know nobody knows where that's at, but that's okay. I'm going to put them on the map. But if you can tell from my accent, I am from New York, all right? And I'm going to tell the world something right now. As Busta Rhymes says, I am on my New York-ish. Everybody talking about, oh, the Spurs, and they're going to be better. How about maybe the Knicks just didn't play to the capacity they needed to play in those finals, and they still beat them? All right, how about your Wemby maybe just doesn't have any heart? I'm sorry, not Wemby. I said his name wrong. Wimpy. How about Wimpy just doesn't have any heart? How about the Knicks, who everybody talks about, how I can't remember the woman's name right now. I just had a name in my head. Who talks about Jalen Brunson isn't a 1A player. How about this team
0: Becky
1: that
0: Hammond.
1: Everybody says should not win? Thank you, Becky Hammond. How about this team everybody says should not win came and smacked your teams? How about they beat the Spurs in the NBA Cup and they beat them again? So I'm not trying to hear it. The whole world, all of the United States, I know y'all hate New York. And honestly, you have good reason to hate New York. But we are on our New York-ish. We are wearing our Yankees hats, our orange and blue, and our Timbs all through the summertime, all up at least until October. You're probably going to hear it until next June, May time frame. All right? So y'all need to put some respect down on our name. I'm not trying to hear nothing. We are the champions. Sing the song. Play it a few times. Get used to it. Even if we don't repeat, we're going to be a threat to your teams because what my man Leon Rose and World Wide West just proved is that you don't need a quote-unquote 1A player, which Jalen Brunson is. You don't need the star player. What you need is a team that knows how to play team sport. Because when you have your boy Wimpy, who you're paying all this money to, and he folds, the team is folding with him. The Knicks always had somebody else to step up. All right? And what they're showing you is what true team ball is. So everybody else, y'all can kill that noise as you say in New York.
0: Bang. I feel like we need Mike Breen to just come on right now and hit a double bang. Bang! Bang! What a call from Mike in Maryland. Mike, good stuff, brother.
1: That's what I'm saying.
0: Good stuff, man. Man, we are on our New York-ish right now to be radio-friendly and radio-safe. I appreciate you, Mike. Thanks for making the call, bro. Tim's all summer. Orange and blue. Orange and blue skies. The parade might be over, but the party's going to last all summer. It's going to last all summer. And like the mayor of New York City said, when the Spurs were up by 20 points in the fourth quarter in game four, they had a 99.6% chance of winning. And that 0.4% chance is when we go to work. It's when the New York Knicks went to work. It's when Brunson went to work. I'll never forget that game. I'll never forget that comeback. I'll never forget this season. But specifically that game four is when they broke the Spurs back. When they broke Wemby. And they broke Mitch Johnson. It looked like he had never coached before in that game. The Spurs, shaking in their boots inside Madison Square Garden, thought they had this series 2-2 going back to San Antonio. And Jalen Brunson and the Knicks pulled off one of the greatest comeback I've ever seen in my lifetime. And so Mike in Maryland is right. Keep the Knicks haters, keep hating all you want. But you're going to have to hear about it till October. And until if and when the New York Knicks get eliminated next year, you're going to keep hearing about it until then. Until May, until June. And if the Knicks win it again next year, oh baby, watch out. Watch out. Watch out. 310-840-4910. All right, Mike in Maryland got me. I was like, all right, I'm on vacation for a week and a half, but like, can I really come back and just pick right back up where I left talking about the Knicks? Yeah, I guess I can. I guess I can. When the Knicks went on one of the most dominant runs

0: to a title that the sport has ever seen. So we'll finish up with your phone calls when we come back. I'm sure we'll have some more doubters, some more haters, but if you want to get in on the conversation, 310-840-4910. And if we have time, I've got my thoughts on the Giannis trade, or maybe they're better off saved for tomorrow, because I got plenty of ammo left in the clip for the rest of this week and the rest of this summer and the rest of time. You can hit me up on Twitter as well at PapaWheel44. We'll finish with your phone calls when we come back. We'll get your World Cup update. Last final thoughts on the NBA draft wrapping up. 310-840-4910. I'm Pat Boyle. 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
1: South Beach is going Greek.
2: Yeah!
1: The Miami Heat have won the Giannis Antetokounmpo sweepstakes, acquiring the two-time MVP in a blockbuster deal that includes Tyler Hero. Can Giannis restore Heat culture and put Miami back in the title picture? Westwood One Sports.
3: I'm meteorologist Alistair Alders. Partly cloudy to mainly clear tonight. A slight chance of a shower diminishing this evening. 14 the low with a west wind of 15 to 30. And then Thursday, it's a mix of sun and cloud with a high of 23, a variable wind of 20 to 40. Friday, mainly cloudy. Chance of afternoon showers, 19, and a few showers are expected Friday night. Then for Saturday, it's mainly cloudy with a few showers, 20. Sunday, partly sunny, chance of showers, and the high also near 20 degrees.
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5: 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I'm Pat Boyle. Phone number to join us, 310-840-4910. Quick World Cup update. Mexico leads Czech Republic 2-0. How about Mexico? Undefeated in the group stage. They're going to win all three games. And they are going to play. I think they're going to play. We probably won't know who they're going to play for probably till just about before the knockout stage begins. Yeah, Mexico could play any of five different third place finishing teams. So just incredible. Now, Mexico, another team, kind of like Team USA, that always is hyped up and always is ranked in the top 20 in FIFA. And then they either get knocked out in the group stage or they get knocked out in the first round of the knockout. So look, this Mexico team looks tremendous. Their defense is incredible. Incredible. And then in the other game, pretty stunning development. South Africa leads South Korea 1-0. So if this result holds, South Africa is going to finish in second in the group. And they'll play Canada. You'll have Canada versus South Africa in the round of 32, which Canada is probably going to be favored in that match. And then you'll have South Korea, who will finish third. And they'll be in decent position to move on as one of the eight best third place teams. But again, this is the first day of the last. games of the group stage. So South Korea, if they lose this game to South Africa, they're going to have to be waiting the next four days here to hopefully make it as a third place finishing team. So that's a pretty stunning result there. South Africa can hold on for another 5 minutes. Let's see. Got some other news to get before we finish up with some phone calls. Dave Burkett of the Detroit Free Press, 36 minutes ago. This is legit. I mean, it's a legit tweet. So I'm gonna assume this is a legit story developing here. Dave Burkett tweeted out, Lions corner Terrion Arnold has been arrested and is facing multiple felony charges, which carry a potential sentence of up to life in prison. Wow. And that the Florida State Attorney's Office plans to file charges in connection with a February robbery and kidnapping in Tampa involving some of his associates. Two defendants in the case pleaded guilty today and agreed to testify truthfully for the state in future proceedings. And then in a statement through his PR rep, this is 5 minutes ago, Terrion Arnold categorically denies any involvement in the matter, but he voluntarily surrendered to a warrant. Wow, so that's a big story. That's a big story. All right, let's get to your phone calls to finish off. 310-840-4910. I'll ask that you keep it till about 30 seconds here because we got about 2 minutes left of the show when I get to both of these callers. Let's go Tony in Miami, who's next up on BetMGM tonight. Tony, what's going on, man? How are you?

0: Hey, I'm doing good, Pat. Thanks for asking. Well, I'm just going to, you know, come right out and say it. You mentioned what team can beat the Knicks. I mean, what team has been in the Knicks every time we pretty much face you guys in the playoffs? It's the Heat. You know, Giannis, I mean, you guys have to prove that you guys can beat us in the playoffs because, I mean, you guys didn't face Boston. You didn't face us. I mean, you guys kind of, like, cruised to the finals, you know? So...
1: Tony, I appreciate the call, but how about the Miami Heat get out of the play-in tournament before you actually start talking? Because you got Giannis, or Giannis, as you called him. You got Giannis, and you basically traded away the entire rest of the team. So, like, where's the depth coming from the Miami Heat? All right, I appreciate the call, though. Look, I mean, that's a Heat fan. They've owned the Knicks the last couple of times they played them. I guess I got to let you hold that, but you haven't won an NBA title since LeBron brought you one, and you've lost in both the finals you appeared in the last couple of times. All right, really quickly, you got to keep it real quick, 20 seconds. Danny in Florida, next up on BetMGM tonight. Danny, you got about 20 seconds. Go ahead.
2: Yeah, thank you. I'm not a Knicks fan, but I'm from New York. I'm a first-time caller, but what I wanted to say about this team, they played as a team, just like your earlier caller said. Excellent play. None of them elevated themselves. They were all humble. But what really touched me was when Wemby was, like your one caller said, Wimpy was pointing to his head trying to get
1: Danny, we got to let you go, brother. I'm sorry. I said 20 seconds. I wasn't kidding. We got to go. That's the end of the show. We'll be back tomorrow. Thanks to everybody working on the show. Can't wait to be back at 6 p.m. Eastern on BetMGM tonight.
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5: From the National Newsroom of the Canadian Press, I'm John Kennedy. A packed passenger plane was forced to make an emergency landing at Boston's Logan Airport instead of its destination of Halifax after one of the pilots suffered a medical emergency mid-flight. ABC's transportation correspondent Gio Benitez has the details.
6: Rodney McDonald, among 61 passengers on the Air Canada flight from Newark International to Halifax, Nova Scotia.
7: The plane started swerving violently,
6: making that emergency landing in Boston.
7: Within a few moments, one of the flight attendants entered the cockpit. He was dragging one of the pilots out of the cockpit.
6: McDonald says the pilot appeared to have a seizure. He and other passengers jumping in to help the crew.
7: Worked to get him under control.
6: The co-pilot taking over, diverting the plane to Boston, where the plane landed safely.
5: Air Canada says it will be arranging onward travel for all affected customers. Work to deepen parts of the Burrard Inlet is expected to begin this fall after federal approvals were secured for the project. The Vancouver Fraser Port Authority says dredging near the Second Narrows Bridge will allow oil tankers to leave more fully loaded. Supporters say the project will improve efficiency for ships that use the expanded Trans Mountain Pipeline Terminal. The Port Authority says environmental safeguards and monitoring requirements will be in place throughout construction, but critics warn the work could disturb sensitive marine habitats and contaminated sediments. Police agencies across the country are involved in the investigation to understand what might have motivated the deadly shooting attack in Montreal on Monday. The attack left a police officer dead, a civilian killed, and the gunman was also killed in the crossfire. Authorities are examining a manifesto reportedly linked to the suspect and are looking into whether police or the nearby Pornhub offices were specific targets. Pornhub's parent company, ALO, says it's cooperating with investigators and will not speculate on motive. The Yukon government is calling on federal regulators to step in over what it describes as ongoing problems with cell phone coverage across the territory. Letters to Bell Canada, the CRTC, and Industry Minister Melanie Joly cite dropped calls, service outages, and major coverage gaps along highways in remote areas. Territorial officials say unreliable wireless service is a public safety concern, affecting emergency response, travel, and economic activity. Meanwhile, three earthquakes have struck multiple locations around the globe in a 24-hour period. In Japan, shaking was felt after a preliminary magnitude 6.9 sent

0: Farmers to the country's coastal communities during rush hour. North Carolina experienced a 5.6 magnitude quake, but Venezuela got the worst of it. ABC's Melissa Adan has more.
1: A devastating image is coming in from Venezuela following a massive earthquake that struck while many were home celebrating a public holiday. There are videos of collapsed buildings in Venezuela's capital city of Caracas as emergency crews helped to get the injured to the hospital. The U.S. Geological Survey saying the epicenter was located along the country's Caribbean coast.
0: This is the Canadian Press. In sports, Canada's soccer team is in limbo as it waits to find out who its opponent will be in the knockout stage of the World Cup after a 2-1 loss to Switzerland in Vancouver. The Canadians finished second in their group and will meet the second-place team in Group A on Sunday in Los Angeles. Qatar player Asim Madibo is being slapped with a 5-match ban for the tackle that broke the leg of Canadian midfielder Ismail Kone in the World Cup. Madibo was issued a red card during Canada's 6-0 win over Qatar last week. The Toronto Blue Jays drop a second straight game to the Houston Astros in a 3-1 loss. The Astros scored the tie-breaking run in the eighth inning on an error when pitcher Jeff Hoffman's pickup attempt went wide of the third base. Jeremy Peña also added an RBI single in the ninth. Nathan Lukes hit a solo home run for Toronto in the first inning. From the Canadian Press, I'm John Kennedy.
2: I'm meteorologist Alistair Alders. Partly cloudy to mainly clear tonight. A slight chance of a shower diminishing this evening. 14 the low with a west wind of 15 to 30. And then Thursday, it's a mix of sun and cloud with a high of 23, a variable wind of 20 to 40. Friday, mainly cloudy. Chance of afternoon showers, 19, and a few showers are expected Friday night. Then for Saturday, it's mainly cloudy with a few showers, 20. Sunday, partly sunny, chance of showers, and the high also near 20 degrees.
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0: Sports Night. Here's Josh Graham and Linnell Willingham.
1: That's Linnell Willingham. He's the youngest in charge. I'm merely Josh Graham. And the 2026 NBA draft is officially in the books. And yet, it seems the entire basketball world has already turned the page to talk about free agency and rumors and all these things. So let's start with a message to the association. Dear NBA Commissioner Adam Silver and the league's TV partners, the draft should be treated as a much bigger deal than this. And frankly, the current state of the draft's product itself has made it abundantly clear that the NBA needs to have more respect for its basketball fans. Whoever is in charge of the TV broadcast might not understand basketball, or at least how basketball fans speak. Linnell, since when did it become such a no-no to, God forbid, criticize a draft choice or disagree with a pick?
2: So when you said that earlier, as we were getting ready for the show, you kind of saw like this light bulb go off in my mind. Because I'll be honest, at first I thought you were being a little nitpicky with this. But when I think about the actual evaluation and the analysis that we get on the broadcast, now I can't speak to last night's analysis in particular because of where I was at consuming the draft. I didn't get to hear, you know, Legs and all those guys that were on the desk. But I know in previous years, this has been something that has been a major talking point and a complaint for a lot of people. I'll say this. I think you're spot on in terms of, I don't think I've ever, even when the Wizards chose John Vesely, that clip is circulating right now when they were supposed to take Kawhi Leonard and they're talking about it. I think it's Jay Billis saying, yeah, I heard the Wizards are really interested in Kawhi. And then it's John Vesely getting selected and people are like, who? And he's making out with his girlfriend, a sloppy

0: ass way. It was disgusting. But yeah, like I even that pick years ago was not criticized in real time. And I just think you're right in terms of we don't get a whole lot of astute analysis. But Denton brought up a point earlier too that I thought was really interesting in terms of why maybe we're not getting the analysis that we crave as basketball fans. When you've only got 5 minutes on the clock to get it done, it's kind of hard to provide that astute analysis to me.
1: Well, if you only have a few minutes because you decide to fill the time that is otherwise aligned for basketball content with the lifestyle version of the draft where prospects and their parents are being interviewed in the post-selection process and ask the same question over, how are you feeling? That is what should be time allotted
0: so
1: to
0: what do
1: break
0: you,
1: down the basketball.
0: What would you prefer? Because I think we're kind of on the same page with this, where I agree that the NBA, in terms of its production quality with the draft and the analysis, so on and so forth, it's nothing compared to the National Football League.
1: Even in the NFL, to be fair to the NBA, the closest thing to criticism we got in round one from one of the broadcasts was Nick Saban on a hot mic saying the Cowboys reached on that UCF edge. And then when he was asked about it on the broadcast, said, oh, yeah, this guy's got traits and we like this and we like that. Didn't want to go there. Now, there is criticism. We saw it with Ty Simpson when the LA Rams took him 13th overall. Nothing close to that when Braden Burries is on the board, and yet Moretz Johnson, one of Dusty May's boys, goes 9th overall. It's not even a discussion whether or not they're choosing the best basketball player at that moment. Instead, no, we need to ask how Moretz Johnson is feeling rather than talking. There is such a wide gulf between what is being presented by the league and also its TV partners and how basketball fans talk. Because the way basketball fans talk,
0: I agree
1: it's simple. Do you like the pick or do you not like the pick? Sometimes you're not going to like the pick. Explain why. Be willing to do that. It's not raining on the parade of this guy, these players' dreams to say you don't like the pick. Those guys are perfectly happy making generational wealth tonight. If somebody says they don't like the pick, it's fine. And secondly, to reaffirm this point, Linnell, did you notice? Like, one thing that became a staple with NBA draft broadcasts, player comps. We don't even get player comps anymore because probably the analysts have become self-conscious about it and don't like it when it doesn't go well. You get the screenshots where you said, well, this guy reminded us a lot of this all-star, and he didn't pan out. So we don't even get that so much anymore. But here's the thing. Do you know who likes comps? Fans. Basketball fans who watch these broadcasts.
0: But I'll say this, though. What I think you're underscoring is there is a market for the storytelling. What I think the NBA is failing to do, Josh, they're failing to strike that proper balance of both. Because I think both can exist within the space where you can spend part of the, you know, broadcast or part of the evaluation of the pick, post-pick, you know, talking about the fit, talking about, you know, what he was as a collegiate player, strengths and weaknesses. Do you like the pick? And we can storytell. Like, I think there's room for both.
1: You want to know the fix? Here's the fix. Right here. How about night one is just the lottery? Rather than do the first 30 picks.
0: And then
1: how about night
0: up?
1: One? Night one is the lottery, and then the rest of
0: that's
1: the draft
0: is night two.
1: That's a
0: fascinating thought, honestly.
1: So that way, night two isn't just the second round picks with players that are never going to see the floor. It's the rest of the first round, and then you get round two. You do that and just have night one be the lottery. What makes the NBA different than the NFL draft? You have the lottery, and people care about the lottery. And remember who goes in the lottery. So just have night one be the lottery and do that. Or if you want to make it a three-night event like the NFL has, have night two be the rest of the first round and then night three be the second round. Just, again, there should be time to talk about the basketball. And now let's get to the most glaring sign of disrespect. The hats. Yes, the hats. It was bad enough that these are the photos and videos that these players will have for the rest of their life, and the league's just willingly letting these guys wear the wrong hat. But from a more practical perspective, Linnell,

0: sours the TV product anytime you watch it. Like, honestly, it was a great, great first round, a great lottery, namely because there wasn't one trade that happened in the lottery. We only got one guy put on the wrong hat because it was the Giannis trade, and you had Nate Amen stepping on stage with the number 13 pick. We also knew who all the players were. There weren't international guys really in the top 20. They were all college basketball players. You didn't have any alternative path players, so you had vested interest. You watched these guys in the tournament. But then once you got past the lottery, and we're sitting there waiting to figure out where Abuka Okori from Stanford's playing, and no one on the set knows, and then he's putting on an OKC hat that was actually moved to Memphis, but wait, is being rerouted to Detroit. That's just not good for anybody.
1: But Josh, my thing with that
0: issue.
1: My thing with that is, like, what are they supposed to do with that? Like, these are transactions. Dude, but you're going to mess up, you're going to change the entire calendar around one event?
0: Yes.
1: That doesn't make sense to do.
0: Well, no, why doesn't it make sense to just start the league year before the draft or have the draft later so that way you don't have this problem? Have some respect for the draft.
1: I don't think that's a lack of respect for the draft. I think they just
0: it's a lack of respect for the players.
1: They do a better job in terms of problem solving, because this is what's happening is these transactions are happening in real time. Like, they're not robots. Like, it takes time to figure out, hey, the terms of this deal has been agreed to, and it doesn't sync up with the player walking
0: on the
1: stage.
0: We do that in the NFL all the time,
1: Josh, but their line of communication is a lot quicker.
0: Here's a trade.
1: For whatever reason, their line of communication is a lot quicker.
0: Well, here's what I'm saying. It's a sign of disrespect to the players hat. It's
1: Josh,
0: a sign of disrespect to the fans not knowing. Because you can fix it, and you're not. And people have been complaining about it for years and years and years. It's disrespectful to the TV partner. It's disrespectful to the fans who have no idea what's happening.
1: Though,
0: and it's disrespectful to the players. It's just so blatant. It's blatant. Fix it. Fix it. You can fix it. Fix it. IBM is met with difficult problems every single day, and these big businesses can't just throw their arms up and say, oh, it's too tough. Let's not figure it out. Fix it. And the fact that they don't shows you they don't care.
1: You think that's the biggest problem with the NBA draft? Though?
0: Like, no, but it's the most glaring and obvious, easy example to prove the point.
1: In the grand scheme of things, in terms of the NBA's problems and things that they want to throw resources at, how high is the draft on the totem pole is my point.
0: It's in. See, here's the thing.
1: The
0: two-hour
1: event.
0: About, you are hitting at the problem. The draft should feel bigger than it is. And what the reason the league's missing an opportunity here, because we talked about this in the context of college baseball before, how it's good for college baseball or for Major League Baseball if college baseball is healthy. It's great for the NFL that college football is a healthy product, so that you don't have to spend one marketing dollar on Fernando Mendoza before he steps into your league and people know who this person is.
1: Back.
0: Healthy college basketball is good for the NBA and vice versa. The NBA has an issue that the NFL does not have that they should be looking to try to fix. And it's a splinter between college and NBA fans that shouldn't be there. When you ask a college football fan, hey, do you like the NFL? It's almost like a circle. The Venn diagram is a circle. It's like, yes, we like football. But for some reason, when it comes to the NBA and college basketball, you have the Venn diagram where it's like, oh, it's smaller in the middle, where people like the NBA but not college and vice versa. And both sides deserve blame for this. The NBA trying to undercut college basketball by creating the G League and Ignite path that failed. College basketball deserves blame for not embracing the payment of players until 5 years ago. But it's an issue that needs to be fixed.
1: Why do you view the G League as the NBA trying to undercut college basketball?
0: No. G League Ignite path, where they created an alternative path for top high school prospects to go and forego college basketball. It ended up failing
1: because college
0: once NIL
1: isn't for
0: was introduced.
1: Though,
0: but that's
1: Josh?
0: Undercutting How, college not, basketball.
1: But it's not with any malicious intent. College isn't for everybody. It's just not.
0: Okay, why doesn't the NFL have an alternative path? Because they know it would undercut their partner,
1: college
0: football.
1: You don't have to go to college to play in the NFL.
0: You kind of do.
1: If you're good enough out of high school and decide that you want to play, we haven't seen it happen. But if you're good enough out of high school and you're viewed as a top high school prospect, and no one's done it, it'd be unprecedented. But if there's no rules saying that you can't.
0: There is.

0: But now that it's night two and we're talking about second round picks that maybe people didn't know, right? The interest level dies out a little bit. I understand that totally. I don't think there's a problem with it. I don't like this you trying to pit NBA against college basketball. I think that's like...
1: It has been pitted, though. It's not the same as college football in the NFL.
0: Why do you think that way, though?
1: Well, because we see what college football in the NFL is, and it's not the same for college basketball in the NBA, and it should be.
0: How is it different, though?
1: I just explained it. It's college football in the NFL.
0: Because the G League Ignite seems to like both. It doesn't even exist anymore, though.
1: No. Talking about college basketball fans now. Talking about college basketball fans who don't like the NBA and NBA fans that don't like college basketball. Like this.
0: Do you think it has anything to do with the drastic difference in the product? The NFL and college football's product is a lot closer to one another. I think the college basketball product and the NBA product is totally different in terms of, especially regular season basketball, in terms of the effort level. That's the one thing that I always give credit to college basketball for. Guys aren't out there mailing it in like you may catch. Like we always talk about a random January game, a random November game, I guess is a better example. You see guys mailing it in. That didn't happen in college basketball. And I think that may be the reason why, you know, maybe a fan would prefer college to the NBA.
1: 310-840-4910. Why isn't the NBA draft a larger deal, or do you believe it is appropriately large? 310-840-4910. Transitioning to the largest NBA headline of the day. Is Austin Reeves worth a max contract for the Lakers? That's next on Westwood One Sports Night.
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3: The NFL has decided Brendan Sorsby will not be entering the league this season. The quarterback will now have to focus on next year's draft in a potentially loaded class, including Arch Manning and Dante Moore. Westwood One Sports.
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8: From the 95.7 News Desk, I'm Chris Haleff. Here's what's making news this hour. The number of Nova Scotians looking for a doctor has increased in the last month. Nova Scotia Health says in its latest update, the number of people on the Need a Family Practice Registry as of June 1st is 60,579. That's an increase of 386 since the last update on the 1st of May. The health authority says the percentage of the population on the registry is now 5.5%. Nova Scotia Health says it will next update the registry in early July. Police in Nova Scotia have charged a second man with first-degree murder in the death of Stephen Boudreau. In April, Boudreau was reported missing from Hopewell in northern Nova Scotia. Boudreau's remains were found in May, which is when the first suspect, 29-year-old Cody Reed Palmer, was arrested in Torbrook and charged with first-degree murder. The second accused, 36-year-old Travis Sean Jennings of Kings County, was arrested at a home in East Dalhousie on Monday. And the unofficial results in for the Acadian riding in Cape Breton for the first time. Elections Nova Scotia says Tory candidate Claude Bourgeois received 1,300 votes to win the newly created riding of Shady Camp Marjorie's Pleasant Bay. Bourgeois says he looks forward to representing the constituency at the provincial level and also thank the other candidates. That means Tim Houston's PC party now has 56 seats. For more news, you can follow us on Twitter or at halifax.citynews.ca.
9: I'm meteorologist Alistair Alders. A mix of sun and cloud on the way for today with a variable wind of 20 gusting to 40, 23 the high this afternoon. Then for Friday, it's mainly cloudy, a chance of afternoon showers, 19 degrees, and I do think we'll see a few scattered showers through Friday night. Saturday's mainly cloudy with a few showers, the high 20. And then Sunday, it's partly sunny with a chance of showers, and the high will be near 20 degrees.
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Why isn't the NBA draft a bigger deal? 310-840-4910. That's Linnell Willingham. I'm Josh Graham. Maybe one of the answers to that, all the headlines we get out of the NBA, another exclusive NBA experience. You don't get this in any other sport. The 3 to 4 weeks that follow the season ending are arguably as interesting as the games that are played to decide the championship, the draft tonight, and then the start of free agency next week. Austin Reeves signs to a max contract with the LA Lakers. Linnell, unless you think a player can be the second best player on a title team, you probably shouldn't give them the max. Now, before you cite past examples like Draymond Green or Rudy Gobert getting maxes before, that was before the second apron structure that was introduced to 2023. There's an added emphasis today on how you spend your money. But with Luka obviously being the bell

0: now. Do you think Austin Reaves is good enough to be a number two for LA, an LA title contender?
1: Look, they're going to have to do a lot of work to improve between the margins, but more than likely, no, I don't believe he could be a co-star for Luka and then be a title contender within the Western Conference. I'm not even sure that he is worth a max contract, if I'm being frank, right? Like, Austin Reaves, I think, is a great story. But in terms of his best role, I think he's a number three at best on a championship team.
0: Do you agree with that appraisal, then? That if you don't feel it's a second-best team on a or second-best player on a title team, and you're on a team trying to win a championship, is an obvious qualifier right, as well, that you should be giving a player a max contract?
1: I mean, you got to fill the salary cap somehow. It's the best way that they can fill the cap, is what I would say. Because, like, they got to fill the space.
0: But it's different
1: realistically
0: now.
1: Speaking,
0: well, what about a few years from now? Because here's the issue, ultimately.
1: You make that move because you don't think you can get any of the other big fish that are available.
0: Right,
1: you don't
0: now.
1: Because
0: this is the thing. When you sign a guy to a max at a multi-year deal, the bottom line is the Lakers are once again acting like a mom-and-pop organization. By giving Austin Reaves the max, they're acting like a small market team such as the Charlotte Hornets would. Small market franchises would overpay a guy like Austin Reaves because they know they can't land a big fish in free agency. So you have to kind of roll the dice on those guys. But these are the LA Lakers. You're the biggest brand, and you have Luka Doncic. Like, you will always be able to land the top free agent. So limiting your capacity for the future doesn't make a ton of sense.
1: Free agency in the NBA doesn't exist anymore, man. Unless you have assets to trade for win-now players, you're not going to get some big fish in free agency. It doesn't work like that. The best guys do not hit the market. Sign-in trades is what we see happen. That the sign-in trade era has kind of eliminated free agency to an extent in terms of the top guys. I think what free agency has become is about the mid-level exception and guys like Chris Middleton and that'll be available to receive
0: that. Well, that's
1: that.
0: Fine. So ultimately, you make the move, in your words, to because you have the cap space to do so, but the cap picture 2 years from now could look a lot different than the cap picture right now is, and in the first and second apron structure, and you're the LA Lakers, like, you want to give yourself maximum flexibility, and this doesn't seem like a move that gives you that. This seems like an unnecessary roll of the dice.
1: I think if you're the Lakers, I look at it from the perspective of what else were they supposed to do. But I get where you're coming from here, because I agree. Like, I don't think he is necessarily worth a max deal, but then I quickly ask myself, well, what else were they supposed to do? Talking about the LA Lakers, who else were they going to go out and get? What would be a better allocation of the cap space? Who is going to be the number two for Luka Doncic here? That's
0: the
1: question.
0: Who's going to be the next unhappy superstar? It's always a fun game.
1: But
0: try to
1: Lakers
0: forecast.
1: Don't have anything that anyone wants. They don't have control of their picks in the future because of the Anthony Davis. And they traded ones away. Like, this is, I don't know, man. This is tough because I view the Lakers like a mom and pop shop. Like, they're not like a real organization to me. I think Rob Pelinka and company have done a terrible job, drafting, developing, and retaining talent. I think I'm getting gassy here, guys.
0: Are these hiccups?
1: It's the Powerade. Hiccups. It's a crazy case of the hiccups.
0: See,
1: it's the damn
0: your
1: Powerade
0: team Powerade, I don't have, usually I have Gatorade Zero in the studio. Went to the Costco today, enjoyed a glizzy over there as well. And they told me that they were getting a shipment tonight of Gatorade Zero, but your boy didn't want to wait. So he's going to be hopped up on sugar tonight getting some regular Gatorade, but it's the 12-ounce bottles, not 20-ounce.
1: That looks, I'm about to say it's small.
0: I just got big hands. No.
1: But I'll tell somebody, I don't think so. But no, like, I just look at the Lakers. They're stuck between a rock and a hard place here. You know what I keep talking about? You know what I keep, referencing when it comes to the Lakers next offseason? The biggest storyline of this offseason that no one's talking about is the fact

0: Nikola Jokic has yet to sign a contract extension with the Denver Nuggets. And I know the relationship that Nikola Jokic and Luka Doncic have. So I wonder, like, is that something they would do? But here's the thing, though. To your point, do you have the cap space to do that? Or is Austin Reaves a part of a deal that gets you Nikola Jokic a year from now? Because I do think that's very much a thing. He's got to sign an extension at some point this summer, or that's going to get loud.
1: And we know who Austin Reaves is at this point. Even though he's only been in the league 4 years, he's 28, not 24.
0: Correct.
1: So what he's been is probably what you should expect moving forward. And we'll see. You're right about Rob Pelinka. And it is head-scratching because it is a new power structure that is there in Los Angeles, yet he still has a lot of power to do things.
0: Has Spotrac been, like, taken off the face of the earth?
1: Who?
0: Spotrac, the contract site. Did I hear one of you say you were having trouble pulling it up? I'm trying to pull up Spotrac on this laptop.
1: Are you a Spotrac guy? By the way, Denton Day is the producer of this program. Being rude should introduce him. Also introduce Mike, who's taking your calls at 310-840-4910. Spotrac, D-Day, what do you think?
2: Yeah, I don't know what's going on. I was trying to look at a Kawhi contract like an hour ago, and it just was not helping me out at all.
0: I love
1: that. How about we get to some big NBA notes for today. Some round two. Let's keep it with the draft real quickly. We didn't talk about what's happened in the draft tonight. Beef stew, Isaiah Stewart, traded from the Pistons to the Memphis Grizzlies because that's who you want putting an arm around Cam Boozer and telling him the right way to go about it. Hey, listen here, man. Maybe rather than getting your orbital bone broken, you could start breaking some orbital bones. How about that?
0: Yeah, I actually, I like the fit. I do. Just, he feels like Memphis. He's got the grit and grind.
1: Grind City's
0: like
1: back.
0: All of that. Yeah, Grind City's back with him, right? The Grizzlies are more interesting from the standpoint of what happens with John Morant. I think Cam Boozer's got a chance, a good a chance as anybody that was drafted in round one, to win Rookie of the Year because I think the shot attempts will be there. I do. If you look at what he did last year at, 14 shots per game, shooting a little over 50%, you, with this team, I would assume that shot diet increases a little bit, and you're shooting closer to 20 shots per night, and I think I'm intrigued to see what he does with that type of offensive runway.
1: The three NBA Rookie of the Year odds, and we'll get to this in Graham's Gambling later because I got some bets on that already.
0: There we go.
1: That I'm thinking about. I'm looking at Caleb Wilson. I'm thinking of Cam Boozer. Or not Cam Boozer, Darren Peterson, and I'm thinking of Darius Acuff. Those are the three that...
0: Yeah, I like Acuff. I think last night I mentioned Acuff. I mentioned Acuff, who I literally just blanked on who we were just talking about 30 seconds or 10 seconds ago.
1: Cam Boozer?
0: Boozer, Acuff, and Okorie.
1: Ooh, Abuka, Okorie.
0: Can I tell you why about Okorie real quick? I think he's going to have the opportunity. The ball will be in his hands. Mm-hmm. What was the biggest issue that Detroit had? They didn't have another offensive initiator. I think he is that.
1: The big faller of the night was North Carolina 7-footer Henry Vessar. He was seen as a late first rounder. Instead, he goes 52nd overall to Atlanta. Some are saying, oh, he made a poor decision not going back to North Carolina. Listen, his coach got fired. He was ready to be a pro. He didn't want to play for a third different school in 3 years. Understood why he went pro. A fun fact about Henry Vessar, his fiance is the daughter of the Houston Astros third base coach. So, big getting into baseball, Henry Vessar. And I think he's from Estonia. So, his family that watches is in the middle of the night quite a bit. Anything else stand out to you from round two of the NBA draft?
0: So what I will say about round two, for certain teams over the past couple of years, feels like every year there's a guy from round two that comes in and is able to make an impact. You've been talking about Braden Smith. I think that's That's fascinating to see where.
1: What a great story that is. Yeah, an Indiana kid, undersized, goes to

0: Purdue, breaks the assist record in college, and then is playing for the Indiana Pacers. That is Hoosiers-like stuff, to use another Indiana movie example. That's what that is. And I think that's a guy that can play minutes. Just a lot. Type of guy you want to have in your building, type of guy to take in the second round. The other one that I'd circle is Dylan Mitchell from St. John's, who was really good in the tournament, and he goes to the Boston Celtics. Just somebody, they tend to do a really good job, Boston, with late first-rounders, second-round guys. Obviously, Peyton Pritchard was a great success story. Who was the guy out of Virginia that turned out to be pretty good once he left Boston? Ty Jerome, they had in their building, and then he goes on to be a Cleveland Cavalier.
1: Was it about Brogdon?
0: No. Ty Jerome. I think that's the example. And Malcolm Brogdon. Oh, love that dude at Virginia, too, back in the day. Now you're firing me up.
1: I like
0: up Virginia basketball.
1: I selfishly like the Wizards getting Okpara, getting them some real size in their
0: Rocky top
1: as like a backup guy. I also the Raptors have a culture that they're establishing. I mean, you have that annoying ass dude that's in the chat that always is like super stupid constantly talks about the Raptors, and his Raptors do have a little bit of a culture. They drafted a guy that I think fits it really well. They ended up with Jaden Bradley. I think Jaden Bradley, you want to talk about point of attack defender, guy that can score. I think that's fascinating.
0: Let's go to Mr. Positive. First caller of the night. Let's make it a good one. 310-840-4910. Mr. Positive, what is your thought on the NBA draft?
2: Dynamic duo. Boom, shakalaka. Hey, real quick, I cannot use that with the king of all media, Stephen A. Smith. He reprimanded me. That's another story. Hey, it's being bandied about here in Detroit. Jaylen Brown is possibly butthurt with Boston. We're going to get rid of Jalen Duren and a couple of top draft picks. And don't be surprised if our GM is going to make a move for Jaylen Brown. You've heard it here first from Mr. Boom Shakalaka, Mr. Positive. Everybody, go for your dreams. What say you, dynamic duo?
0: Bunnell?
1: Yeah, I just don't know if they have enough to entice Boston. I think Boston's stuck between a rock and a hard place, and they made a stupid choice once again, dangling Jaylen Brown for a star, and then you end up not getting the star. I thought it was a totally ridiculous decision on their behalf. Does Detroit have a package? Jaylen Duren? That's the missing piece in Boston. I take Brad Stevens as a smart cookie. Right, I think they've made a lot of shrewd moves there, you know, since he's gotten to the top of the front office. Them mortgaging their future, because that's essentially to me what this is, especially when you look at the Giannis deal. In the short term, yeah, you would have been the best team in the East if you would have landed him. But long term, you're breaking up your duo that I think has a chance to run the East for the next 7-8 years.
0: Like, a dynamic duo, if you will. That's Linnell Willingham. I'm Josh Graham. Coming up, why today might be the unofficial end of the NFL's most noteworthy offseason story. Keep it here on Westwood One Sports Night.
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3: The Washington Wizards made BYU's AJ DeBonza the number one pick in the NBA draft. Will DeBonza be the generational talent to bring a championship to the nation's capital for the first time in nearly 50 years? Westwood One Sports.
4: I'm meteorologist Alistair Alders. 23 the high this afternoon. A fair day with a mix of sun and cloud, a variable wind.

0: of 20 gusting to 40. Friday, more clouds than sun, and there will be a chance of afternoon showers, the high 19. And I do expect a few scattered showers to move through as we go through Friday night. Saturday, mainly cloudy with a few showers, 20. And then for Sunday, it's partly sunny, but there will be a chance of showers, the high near 20 degrees.
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0: This is Westwood One Sports Night. Here's Josh Graham and Linnell Willingham.
1: Linnell Willingham's best or worst feature is that he, once he has an idea in his head, it's not going anywhere. Like the one time that D-Day compared Linnell to the comedian, what was it, Jeff Ross, and you spit your water out in a way that should be an internet meme.
2: Why the hell would you say that to me?
1: I mean, all over the place. You still bring that up even though it's been months later. And the other reoccurring bit is that despite the fact I wear which teams I root for very publicly, like I'm wearing a 2026 Stanley Cup champion Carolina Hurricanes hat. I'm heartbroken by what the Baltimore Orioles did earlier today. Those are my two teams. You are dead set convinced that I am like this secret Charlotte Hornet fan.
2: It's not a secret, though. I don't think it's a secret. That's the thing. I think you're very open about it.
1: The show behind the show, before we get to the NFL, is that there are LaMelo Ball rumors afoot. And Denton Day and Linnell Willingham are constantly saying, yo, Josh is Charlotte Hornets. Oh, man. They about to move LaMelo Ball. Minnesota, Toronto. Linnell, you in?
2: What do you think, man? It's your Hornets. I'm like, if anyone has got
1: good. I'm not a LaMelo Ball guy. I am not a Hornet fan, but I am not a LaMelo Ball guy.
2: I don't think anyone.
1: And I don't
2: ever
1: think he makes sense culture wise on that team. I think they got a bunch of serious basketball people.
2: What about?
1: And I think he's not. Nah, I just don't think he's serious. I don't want him to be the best player. If you're trying to be good,
2: right,
1: that
2: Nick
1: can't
2: Wright.
1: Be your best player.
2: Why not? Why
1: he
2: not?
1: Just explained it. Like he's not.
2: Because he's
1: serious.
2: Not. But the basketball. Now this was his first time around in the postseason. I didn't think he played particularly well.
1: He wasn't in the postseason because he's been in the play-in three times actually, and he's lost all three times. Like that's he.
2: That's fine.
1: That's kind of what you are if he's your best player. If he goes to a place where he doesn't have to be the best player, then it could be a very good fit. But in Charlotte, right now, he's the face of the franchise, and it's best for Charlotte if Brandon Miller and Con Canipo are the face of your team, not LaMelo Ball.
2: I don't know. I guess I agree with what you're saying. Do I see him as the best player on a championship team?
1: No.
2: Depends on what type of team you put around him is my thing. Like, I think it's totally premature for you to have this super strong indictment on him at 24 years old, dog. He's 24, bro. He entered the league as a biscuit, I'm hungry. A puppy. He entered the league as a puppy. So to have this. I think you're very critical of him because it's part of your fandom. Mike, I totally get that. When you're a fan of a team, you're going to be a little bit more biased towards your
1: but
2: guys.
1: Is it possible to be a hardcore fan of the team and hate the best player? Denton Day, can you think of an example that you've been in that position?
2: Where I've hated the best player on our team?
1: Yeah, like I wonder.
2: I don't know if Denton was a Chase Young hater, but Chase Young at one point was the best player on our team and the whole DMV hated him.
1: Oh, okay. Well, question asked, question answered. There is an NFL story. We'll use that as a segue to the NFL. The headline from the New York Times. Diana Russini was an NFL insider. Was she also out of bounds? In reading this story, oddly, the story itself seemed out of bounds. Seemed largely unnecessary. And the takeaway from the story is the well's dried up because most of it was rehash. The resources of the big bad New York Times was spent clearly for weeks, maybe months, two writers on the story, and all they could drudge up is we listened to Stu Gotz's podcast when Diana Russini was on a few times, and there wasn't much else new that we learned, which tells us that we probably got everything here

0: and that the reaction is meet its peak point and that people are going to move the hell on.
1: They tried to slam her in that article by rehashing these things. This was
0: hit piece.
1: The New York Times, which is her former employer, by the way. That's the added context to this that I think is fascinating.
0: Well, hold one second. Hold one second, player. You are 100% right, and you are pressing your finger on the pulse of why this story exists, why they're doing it. Oh, it's unnecessary. What's the purpose of it? This is the New York Times trying to make it clear, oh, The Athletic is just an off branch of the New York Times. The purpose of this story is it's performative. It's the New York Times trying to separate its brand from Russini's and, frankly, The Athletic. Because at many points of the story, they made sure to point out, oh, she wasn't permitted to go on Stu Gatz's podcast.
1: Right. And which is,
0: ooh, which these is are so not funny. The ethics of the New York Times.
1: But,
0: we feel this way via our sources. And citing like anonymous sources. You're talking about your company.
1: Josh, how many times have you had a guest on your show and they didn't go through their official publication to get on?
0: Ever.
1: It happens a lot. For them to act like
0: this
1: in the article.
0: Sports.
1: For them to, in that article, act like that's some massive thing. It set the tone for, it perfectly underscored what the tone of this was. And I think we agree on that this is supposed to be a Diana Russini hit piece. But here's where I want to look at it.
0: Athletic hit piece. This is the New York Times saying we had our own sports desk that they got rid of and then brought in The Athletic. And then look what happened when they hired their insider. And this is the New York Times staff clearly saying they're not in our club. Don't associate them with us.
1: My thing, though, that's kind of frustrated me with this whole story, and I have been pretty adamant about this the entire time, and certain shows I've gotten pushback, others you all haven't, bothered, and I guess it wasn't worth your time. This idea that, there's this strict code of ethics with sports journalism is total BS. It is. 110%. It is a dog-eat-dog world. You do what you can to receive the information. That's it. I don't believe in ethics in sports journalism. This isn't the White House. We're not talking about a White House correspondent where, facts and integrity is super duper important here. This is the NFL, which is lacks integrity as a whole, as an entity. They don't have any integrity as a sports league, period. What are we talking about here? You disagree? You think the NFL's got a bunch of integrity, slapping and racism in the back of the end zone while Colin Kaepernick gets shunned for taking a knee, but they have integrity?
0: That there should be a line. Joke, there should be some lines when it comes to what you describe as journalistic ethics. I would say that it's hard to, for the same reasons, it would be fair to question the integrity of a sporting event to allow somebody to bet on sports within that league and continue doing so, that is an ethical
1: standard. Different sort of integrity.
0: If you are sleeping with the coach that you're supposed to be covering, that might impact
1: how
0: you
1: Patriots
0: report
1: special
0: one of the 32 teams on your beat.
1: Just proposed to the lead analyst from NBC Sports Boston. What's the difference?
0: She's not an insider? Yeah, I wanted to prove of that much either.
1: That's silly and stupid. Why does it matter is my point. What does it impact?
0: I just told you. It would probably impact the way she reports on the New England Patriots.
1: No, I think it's impacting what people are pissed at is she's breaking stories. See, do you see what's happening with the insider game? Ian Rappaport, Adam Schefter, they're all on the same team now. They're all under one umbrella. So they're joint reporting on stories. You're seeing me and Ian Rappaport broke. So this is what they're doing. ESPN's got Disney's got their group. And then there's Mr. Starbucks, Jordan Schultz, who they all hate because he was about to whoop Rap Sheet's ass at the damn combine. Right? It's a game being played. They don't like it because she's not a part of their clique. She's not. She's her own dominant force as an independent insider. Not an independent insider, but as an insider for the New York Times. She breaks news at the

0: same rate that Adam Schefter and these other Bamas do. And they don't like that. That's why they're mad at how she's got to the top.
1: That might be true, but you also can't sleep with the coach you cover. Can't do it.
0: Dude, I go back to what I say about what Peter Schrager. Peter Schrager's not considered an insider, though, but... Like, dog, he gets scoops and information because he's hanging out boozing with coaches on the island of Punta Cana. What's the difference between that and Rossini banging? I don't think it's any difference.
1: There are moral
0: standards. The problem is that they're married.
1: Like
0: that's the
1: breaking
0: thing.
1: Up
0: that they're married.
1: That's a huge...
0: Who gives a damn? Who cares?
1: I do.
0: Look at our president. Look at our president. Does it matter in the public office? Who cares?
1: It matters sometimes. It doesn't matter sometimes. Yeah,
0: I think it's silly, man. A lot of people
1: don't like the person you just cited for that reason, and I wouldn't judge them for that. Wouldn't judge them for that whatsoever. I get it. Like, when you're married, you kind of understand it, and you might not like it. But the other thing is that insiders are largely very replaceable, and her career's probably finished because. They'll find
0: Fish
1: somebody
0: lore
1: else.
0: Guy, what the hell are you talking about? Who brought up racism, pal? Haven't brought up racism once in this situation. The bottom line is she is being unfairly treated. They're clicking up in the insider. Do you pick up what I'm putting down with that? When I talk about the insider, do you not see what I'm saying? This is a competitive sport. Breaking news. All of the top insiders are on one team. This is being made a big deal because Diana is like almost an independent entity. She's as big of a newsbreaker as Shefty and Rappaport are. I don't know.
1: 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At the completion of each draft, it's a contractual requirement almost to do winners and losers. And believe it or not, Linnell and I might have the same winner next.
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9: From the National Newsroom of the Canadian Press, I'm John Kennedy. A Toronto police officer who was fatally shot during a police raid earlier this month has been remembered as a much-loved, dedicated officer. Family members, his fellow officers, and officials gathered today for the funeral of Constable Mark Pinizzotto. His son Dominic says his father was his role model.
10: He inspired me, and I want to be the same man that he was when I grew up, like doing the same job after my hockey career. My dad taught me the game I play a lot now. He taught me to go out every shift and work your hardest.
9: Pinizzotto was shot on June 11th while carrying out a search at a Toronto apartment building. The man accused of shooting the veteran officer was shot and injured by police and remains in hospital. An Alberta woman who went to high school with Montreal shooter Seth Hatfield is describing him as a quiet person. Kennedy Lohman says she went to high school with Hatfield in Lethbridge, Alberta, and they both graduated in 2019. Two officers were shot after Monday's shooting outside of a Montreal hotel. One was killed along with a bystander, and the shooter died in the crossfire.
11: From what I remember, he was really quiet. He wasn't really one of the popular kids, I guess. He was more on like the quieter side. He was very kept to himself, from what I remember.
9: Quebec media have reported that Hatfield wrote a manifesto expressing hatred towards women and calling for additional violence. A new analysis says greenhouse gas intensity of the oil sands has declined for the 13th straight year. S&P Global Energy says the average emissions per barrel of marketable product has fallen by 31% since 2009. The biggest gains have been in mining operations, which have improved how they manage waste heat and maintenance. But the research firm says while emissions intensity is declining, absolute emissions have risen, but at a slower rate. A Michigan Democrat candidate for the U.S. Senate blames U.S. President Donald Trump for Canada's new bridge to Michigan not opening. Mallory McMorrow launched an ad today alleging Trump took money from a billionaire family that owns a competing bridge. Invitations had been sent out for a June 12th ribbon-cutting event at the Gordie Howe International Bridge, but it was canceled the day before. Prime Minister Mark Carney says it was paused at the request of the United States and no new opening date has been set.

0: Meanwhile, the Prime Minister spoke with U.S. President Donald Trump today in advance of the NATO summit next month.
1: Carney's office has issued a one-sentence statement about today's call, but it doesn't say what the two leaders actually discussed. Turkey will host the annual summit of the military alliance July 7th to 8th in its capital, Ankara. The summit comes after Trump launched a costly war with Iran and as Ukraine gains momentum in holding back Russia's invasion. Turkish Foreign Minister Hakan Fidan will visit Canada Thursday and Friday ahead of the NATO summit. Carney and Trump also spoke to each other this month at the G7 summit in France, but they didn't have a formal meeting, and Carney has not always reported when he speaks with Trump. Dylan Robertson, The Canadian Press, Ottawa.
0: This is The Canadian Press. In sports, Canada's soccer team is in limbo as it waits to find out who its opponent will be in the knockout stage of the World Cup after a 2-1 loss to Switzerland in Vancouver. The Canadians finished second in their group and will meet the second place team in Group A on Sunday in Los Angeles. Qatar player Asim Madibo is being slapped with a 5-match ban for the tackle that broke the leg of Canadian midfielder Ismail Kone in the World Cup. Madibo was issued a red card during Canada's 6-0 win over Qatar last week. The Toronto Blue Jays drop a second straight game to the Houston Astros in a 3-1 loss. The Astros scored the tie-breaking run in the eighth inning on an error when pitcher Jeff Hoffman's pickup attempt went wide of the third base. Jeremy Pena also added an RBI single in the ninth. Nathan Lukes hit a solo home run for Toronto in the first inning. From the Canadian Press, I'm John Kennedy.
2: I'm meteorologist Alistair Alders. A mix of sun and cloud on the way for today with a variable wind of 20 gusting to 40, 23 the high this afternoon. Then for Friday, it's mainly cloudy, a chance of afternoon showers, 19 degrees, and I do think we'll see a few scattered showers through Friday night. Saturday's mainly cloudy with a few showers, the high 20. And then Sunday, it's partly sunny with a chance of showers, and the high will be near 20 degrees.
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0: Here's Josh Graham and Linnell Willingham.
1: That's Linnell Willingham. I'm Josh Graham. And full disclosure, we were trying to figure out the best way to break down the NBA draft now that it's officially in the books. And where our brain first went to is, let's do winners and losers. And then we thought, you know, let's pinky up this deal. We're better than that. Let's try to recreate the wheel. Let's try to do that. And then the further we got, we just decided, you know, we got winners we like. We got losers we like. Sometimes you just want a Big Mac. Is it the most thoughtful thing that you can order, even on the fast food market? Maybe not. But sometimes you just want that number one, Linnell, and you don't want to think about it. Sometimes you just want to go to a movie and it's Sandler. Let's just throw it on. And it doesn't matter if there's anything thoughtful in it whatsoever. Just want to throw on Blended, and that's okay.
2: Full disclosure, tonight I had the most ridiculous dinner. It's been an interesting day for me. I'm dealing with a small personal challenge that I will overcome. And that's just part of life. Everyone goes through it. But as a result of that, I, for dinner, had a 5-piece chicken wing with fried rice, a steak and cheese combo. Now, the steak and cheese, I'm not going to eat probably until about 4 o'clock in the morning after I am done with the show here tonight. But, like, I did that because, damn it, sometimes you just do what you want to do. And what we want to do is give you winners and losers. Can I start with the first winner? Can I do that?
1: Well, hold one sec. I'm starting to think, because I was up till about 1 Eastern listening to you yesterday.
2: Well, you sleep.
1: Starting to think that we have the same winner

0: as the big winner of the NBA draft. Think that's possible. Where is your big winner?
1: My big winner, chicken dinner when it comes to the 2026 NBA draft. Ring-a-ding-ding-ding-ding-ding-ding-ding-ding-ding-ding-ding-ding. You win.
0: Give us your winners. 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
1: Milwaukee. Okay. I look at Milwaukee, and I know you were on their tail as well. When you have a star that's disgruntled, that forces his way out of town, you normally don't end up with a team that's arguably better than the one that he was on initially
0: anyway.
1: Is where we disagree, I know. I look at the Milwaukee Bucks, and remember, this is what's beautiful about this. Our pals at the DraftKings Sportsbook, they haven't dropped the odds yet for the NBA title next year, post-draft. But 7 through 10, frisky play-in team, I don't think they're below that. I don't think that's a pipe dream. I don't. You asked me
0: Who's their best player?
1: So when you asked me earlier, I went, oh, Tyler Hero. But, like, when it comes, I know, that's not anything that's inspiring. I totally
0: understand.
1: How did that
0: go in Miami? And he wasn't even the best player there.
1: So here's what I would say. I think the sum of the parts, Josh. It's not just about Tyler Hero. No. It's the sum of the parts. And then look.
0: No. But these guys all played for Miami.
1: Khalil Ware did not play with Miles Turner. He played with Bam Adebayo. So I guess that, yeah.
0: What are you doing?
1: They're better than what the Heat were, though. Braden Burry.
0: You don't have to do this, Liddell.
1: Braden Burry. Nate Amek. Kyle Kuzma. Ryan Rollins. Kevin Porter.
0: Okay. Here's why we can agree. Let's find some common ground rather than try to fester more division across our divided nation. Let's look at places that we have common ground. The Milwaukee Bucks are winners this week and in this draft because they made the best possible deal for Giannis. Yes, the team was wise to pursue this path rather than acquiring Jaylen Brown, because what happens if Jaylen Brown decides to opt out next year, threatens to do so, then you're in the same position you're in now. Plus, Bucks owner Jimmy Haslam is also the owner of the Cleveland Browns. He's sick of this because he just had the deal Myles Garrett in Cleveland. And the next two drafts pale in comparison, talent-wise, to this year's draft. So getting pick 13, plus a ton of young, movable assets from Miami, that was better than the Boston option. Also, it was fitting that the forward outside the top four with the highest ceiling fell to Milwaukee. Perfect place for Nate Amet from Tennessee to end up. Yep. Who, by the way, Jimmy Haslam's alma mater is Rocky Top. So, hey, you're replacing Milwaukee.
1: I did not know that. Okay.
0: The Miami pick that they sent you, and Nate Amet's available to go along with Braden Burry's. That brings us to the second biggest headline of the week. That was Michigan head coach Dusty May leaving for the Dallas Mavericks job. That meant there was a stronger sense that Dallas might pick a Wolverine at number 9 rather than picking the best player there in Braden Burry's. The Mavs did just that by taking Moritz Johnson. So Arizona's Braden Burry's falls to Milwaukee at 10. Outside of the top four, he might be the most pro-ready teenager in this draft. So you get Braden Burry's, you get Nate Amet. You, by the way, well, this is the part we disagree. They're going to be bad in the near term. The Bucks are going to be well set up for the future because you hired Taylor Jenkins. That is going to be – he gave Memphis an identity. He should do the same thing for the Milwaukee Bucks as well. And those my unprotected Miami picks early next decade. By that time, Giannis is going to be what age? And the Heat have mortgaged all their picks and their future there. Could be very valuable for Milwaukee. So I think they came out well with a bad situation with Giannis and made a good deal, made the right deal. Got a really good player at 13 with the pick they got from Miami, and think they benefited from the Dusty May hire as well. Braden Burry's being there at 10.
1: Yeah, totally agree. And I think the part that's most enticing to me is Nate Amet. Because I think in 2 years, he could be the best player on this team. 6'10",

0: 220, can get it off the rim and push, shot creator. I think under Taylor Jenkins and in that defensive scheme and system, like, he can be a plus defender with that length and size that he has, man. Like, I'm a huge fan of his. A huge, huge fan of his.
1: While we go to the phones, Johnny in Atlanta, winners and losers from the NBA draft, 310-840-4910, recreating the format that is Sports Talk by taking phone calls and asking for your winners and losers right after a draft. 310-840-4910. I do want Linnell to pull up the current Eastern Conference standings and to tell me how many teams he believes the Milwaukee Bucks are going to be better than in the Eastern Conference, or how many teams he thinks are better than the Milwaukee Bucks are. I would love to know what that answer is as we hear from Johnny in Atlanta. Johnny, 310-840-4910. Winners, losers, go.
2: Hey, Linnell, you can tell Graham don't watch basketball because the Bucks won the draft. I just said they won the draft. Yeah, I thought you laughed at them.
1: I laughed at the idea that the Bucks are going to be good next year. I think they won the trade and won the draft.
2: Hey, they will be better than the Miami Heat. Believe me, because they have no chance.
0: Wow.
2: They will be better because basically.
1: This is your ally, Linnell.
2: Hey, he went to the same position that he did last year.
0: He put 83 on the Wizards.
2: Hey, the Bam cannot score. And my take, I'll call in about the Hornets. You might be right. LaMelo might be out there because they did draft Christian Anderson Jr. out of Texas Tech, a guard. He might be out. And then another one I called in about the Knicks draft pick in the second round, that Bruce Thorn pick. Oh, man, that's Ohio awesome. State. A four-year start out of Ohio State. Hey, I'll put it like this. The loser of the draft, I got to give it to Utah because Darren Peterson is not the guy. I don't care what nobody says.
0: Oh, my goodness.
2: The loser is Utah.
0: Winner. How are they losers?
2: Because Darren Peterson is not that guy.
0: Who are they supposed to take?
2: Hey, you know who he reminds me of? Well, the number one pick for the Cavs that year. Who was one and done? Y'all hyped him up like he was
0: Anthony
2: the next,
0: Bennett.
2: Next thing, some more. Yeah, Anthony Bennett. They hyped him up like he's the best thing smoking.
0: But Darren Peterson and Anthony Bennett. Come on, dog. I'll say this: Anthony Bennett at UNLV was a badass.
1: Thank you for the call, Johnny. It's good to hear from you. Okay, so that's your ally, Linnell. And him are aligned.
0: No.
1: Milwaukee Bucks are going to be better than the Miami Heat next year.
0: I don't believe that they're going to be better than the Heat. Like, that's crazy. But I did take heed to what you said.
1: I don't watch ball either.
0: And Johnny said it.
1: He said
0: the
1: it.
0: The standings, right? The Bucks team is currently constructed. I think it's better than Brooklyn. I think it's better than Chicago.
1: See? You're not cracking the top 10.
0: I think they're better than Charlotte.
1: They're better than Charlotte. Without LaMelo Ball.
0: Even with LaMelo, I think they're better than Charlotte.
1: Oh, my God. How can you accuse of me being a LaMelo hater?
0: No.
1: And you said with LaMelo Ball, a team that has Tyler Hero as its best player is better than them.
0: You don't think the front court of Khalil Ware and Miles Turner won't eat their lunch?
1: Musa Diabate. You put some respect on the ears.
0: That's it, though. Their front court's buns.
1: They just drafted Hannes Steinbeck or whatever.
0: Not quick enough. Can't move.
1: Okay. So you said they're better than
0: the Hornets.
1: We haven't cracked the top 10 yet.
0: So I can't believe
1: they're better than the Nets. They're better than the Wizards. That's a good one.
0: No, they're not better than. Stop it. Not better than the Wizards. They're better than the Raptors.
1: I'm having too much fun.
0: They're better than the Raptors. They're better than the Raptors. Let me chill. But no.
1: They're 11th. So they're 11th.
0: They're going to be in that play. I said 7 through 10. I could see them finishing.
1: So we're at 11.
0: We're at 11. So I got to choose one more team to put them over. Indiana.
1: Because they're better than Indiana?
0: They're better than
1: you
0: Indiana.
1: You don't believe that.
0: No.
1: Believe that.
0: No, I don't. I know.
1: Uh-huh.
0: Indiana's going to be a frisky team next year. Toronto, I said.
1: And that's putting them over the Charlotte Hornets and Toronto.
0: Yeah.
1: Crazy.

0: No, it's not.
1: The Raptors won 46 games last year, and the Bucks, without Giannis, did not look very good, obviously. And this team without Giannis is now going to win 45, 46 games.
0: You just got to hope Tyler Hero is able to stay healthy. That's all.
1: That's it.
0: Yeah, that's all.
1: Tyler Hero.
0: But, dog, yeah, for you to say that this team.
1: Did you want to also stand behind
0: the... Why don't you like this team? What about this team? What about the team that you don't like?
1: I think I outlined it pretty clear. Ryan Rollins. Like, Tyler Hero wasn't the best player on his last team.
0: But this team
1: And that team was a lot better.
0: No, this team is more well-rounded to me. I'm putting a lot of stock in Nate Amen and Braden Barrett.
1: You really are. They are freshmen. Had to remind a mutual friend of ours, the Prince of North Kakalaki, Will Dalton, this when it came to Cooper Flagg. He's like, "Whoa, Cooper Flagg, Anthony Davis, Kyrie Irving, they're gonna be a team right away." Nah, it takes time, and a lot of new parts, and that just doesn't work right away. It just doesn't.
0: I think they're dudes.
1: Like, this entire starting five is different.
0: I think they're dudes that can come in and have impact right away, though, because of their play style and their skill that they already got. Both Braden Berries and Nate Amen already got a little bit of size on them. Good NBA-ready bodies to me.
1: Can we place a bet right now if they have a winning record?
0: A winning record?
1: Yeah. Is that too far?
0: No.
1: You think they're going to finish with a winning record?

0: You still have another bet to pay off that you still haven't.
1: That's why we can't do another bet. The fact that we were, now I'm ready.
0: Oh, by the way, D-Day, we need to go back and see. Did any of us have Miami? As we did a where's Giannis going to be playing basketball bet?
1: I think
0: way back in January. No, we need to go back and check.
1: I think I had.
0: We need to go back and check that. Figure this out. I don't remember.
1: I think you said he wasn't getting traded.
0: No. We both picked three team drafts saying where he was going to end up. And I don't know if either of us had the Miami Heat. So it might push. We'll have to go back and revisit the tape. Got to go check the tape.
1: Let's go check
0: and get to the bottom of that. Figure out what that bet was, because I don't even remember what the bet was. So since we're talking about winners in this draft, by the way, tell us your winners and losers. 310-840-4910. That's Linnell Willingham. I'm Josh Graham. How about we talk about the losers? And we'll do that next on West Hill One Sports Night.
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2: From the 95.7 News Desk, I'm Chris Haleff. Here's what's making news this hour. The number of Nova Scotians looking for a doctor has increased in the last month. Nova Scotia Health says in its latest update, the number of people on the Need a Family Practice Registry as of June 1st is 60,579. That's an increase of 386 since the last update on the 1st of May. The health authority says the percentage of the population on the registry is now 5.5%. Nova Scotia Health says it will next update the registry in early July. Police in Nova Scotia have charged a second man with first-degree murder in the death of Stephen Boudreaux. In April, Boudreaux was reported missing from Hopewell in northern Nova Scotia. Boudreaux's remains were found in May, which is when the first suspect, 29-year-old Cody Reed Palmer, was arrested in Torbrook and charged with first-degree murder. The second accused, 36-year-old Travis Sean Jennings of Kings County, was arrested at a home in East Dalhousie on Monday. And the unofficial results in for the Acadian riding in Cape Breton for the first time. Elections Nova Scotia says Tory candidate Claude Bourgeois received 1,300 votes to win the newly created riding of Shady Camp Marjorie's Pleasant Bay. Bourgeois says he looks forward to representing the constituency at the provincial level and also thank the other candidates. That means Tim Houston's PC party now has 56 seats. For more news, you can follow us on Twitter or at halifax.citynews.ca.
3: I'm meteorologist Alistair Alders. 23 the high this afternoon, a fair day with a mix of sun and cloud, a variable wind of 20 gusting to 40. Friday, more clouds than sun, and there will be a chance of afternoon showers, the high 19. And I do expect a few scattered showers to move through as we go through Friday night. Saturday, mainly cloudy with a few showers, 20. And then for Sunday, it's partly sunny, but there will be a chance of showers, the high near 20 degrees.
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0: Josh Graham and Linnell Willingham.
1: We are making history on this format. That's Linnell Willingham. I'm Josh Graham. Nobody's ever thought of, after a draft ends, immediately giving their winners and losers.
2: History,
1: next
2: Josh Graham.
1: We might give letter grades, grading the draft. We might do that as well because we have all the best and newest ideas. And another concept that we've thought of that's never been thought of before in the history of sports talk. Taking phone calls.
2: Yes.
1: 310-840-4910. Winners and losers from the NBA draft. We were both aligned on the Milwaukee Bucks being winners. Linnell, who is the biggest loser? Loser!
2: So when you talk about the biggest loser, like...
1: Great show.
2: When you talk about the biggest loser, like, it's got to be an egregious selection, I feel like. And it just has to make no sense at all. And honestly, in the first round, there aren't a whole lot of those. Here's what I'll say. A couple picks that I didn't like. Don't like Zubi Ejiofor going 23 to Atlanta. I don't believe he was worth the first round pick. And then Alex Caraban going 29 overall to the Cavs. Why was he drafted? I don't know how you watch him during his, 5 years at UConn and think that he is going to be a good pro. He can't move his puppies laterally.
1: Champion. Oh,
2: he's a winner. My ass. Come on, man. Like, winner at the collegiate level, but not going
1: to
2: be a winner.
1: To Braylon Mullins?
2: So good, right? Cool. So good. I just worry about and question his athleticism at the next level. And what position is it? Was he a 3 at 6'8", or is he a small ball 4 at 6'8"? Like, who can he guard any power forwards in the NBA, especially if he goes small? Can he be a small ball 5? But remember what Booze did to

0: him every time he got him in the post. It was cookies. Cookies probably the wrong word. It was a bucket, you know? So I, total head-scratching move. I thought he was going to be like a car insurance salesman. Like, that's what I saw for him post-UConn. I did not think he was a pro basketball player, even at, like, overseas.
1: That is quite a case that you've made for the loser of the draft. That being the Cleveland Cavaliers for selecting Alex Caravan. It's the wrong answer, though.
0: Uh-oh.
1: Because here's the correct answer.
0: I feel like you're about to knock
1: the loser, unfortunately, the loser of the NBA draft, unquestionably, Duke star Isaiah Evans.
0: Mm.
1: After thinking he'd be selected near the lottery, Evans wasn't taken until round two earlier tonight, 33rd overall to the Brooklyn Nets. The average second rounder in the NBA makes around the league minimum between $1.2 to $1.5 million per year. If he would have returned to college basketball, he would have made a minimum of $3.5, probably closer to $5 million. So pretty much the entire value of his rookie deal in just one more year of playing college basketball. And to make matters worse, Linnell, did you see his draft night suit? Did you see his fit?
0: Yes, I did. And this is where I was on board with you until you started pocket watching. I don't care how much money he spent on his suit. I don't care how much money he spent on the accessories for his suit. This is the most important, the most special night of his young life. If you,
1: no,
0: you have him, brother, then pop it.
1: That's fine. That's fine. Just from an optic standpoint, his accessories, don't know what his suit cost, which probably wasn't cheap. He had on a $3 million all-gold brooch to go along with a $1 million wallet chain. The outfit cost more than what his rookie contract is going to be worth. And that isn't great. And you might be thinking, well, Josh, why single out Isaiah Evans and not, say, Henry Vessar from North Carolina, for example, that people thought was going to be a first-round pick? Well, what's different is Henry Vessar played for a team that lost in the first round of the NCAA tournament, whose coach was fired, so he'd be playing for a different coach. This is a problem for Isaiah Evans because he could have easily made the money and just played in college basketball. He's now going to be grinding in the G League, grinding it out where nobody's going to be following your games, where the travel and amenities are not luxurious. If he just decided to go back to Duke, he could have played for perhaps the best team in the country, made a lot more money, and he likely would be a first-round pick next year because, don't forget, the draft a lot lighter next year and the year after that. So it's fumbling the bag in epic proportions, Isaiah Evans. I have no joy in pointing this out because love dealing with Slim. He's a Charlotte kid, Mecklenburg County kid. Wanted the best for him. Just think he made a really bad mistake, and the people around him had him make a bad decision, too.
0: Do you think there was, like, more to, not trying to, like, speculate on his character.
1: Please.
0: But, like, why wasn't he drafted at all? Like, his skill set.
1: 33rd.
0: Am I tripping?
1: He went to the Nets. 33rd overall. Isaiah Evans.
0: My mistake then. So I don't know. I think his skill set translates to the NBA. And the fact that he's on the Nets, I don't think he's going to be in the G League. I think he walks on that team and is one of their better defenders right off the rip and provides them something they don't have in terms of, like, slashing and his length. I like Isaiah Evans. I think he's a good basketball player. Like,
1: I like him too. Great three-point shooter too. I just wish that, again, he could have played for the best team in America, playing twice a week, flying private, making the entire cost of his rookie contract next year at Duke. And he could have probably been drafted higher a year from now than where he was this year.
0: So Dalton in the chat just said something about just, and this is in, Denton brought this up earlier too, in reference to you pocket watching. We don't know, and it's you pocket watching, it's others pocket watching, because you got it from somebody else.
1: But did I claim that he bought it? I'm saying it's an optics thing that makes it,

0: hey, you're wearing a $3 million gold brooch and have a $1 million wallet chain, and you're going to be making 1.2 per year in the G League, maybe.
1: But I feel like you're only. I feel like you're saying that to go. That's financially irresponsible. You should have stayed.
0: No. I'm saying it's again. It's an optic look for how much money you just left on the table at Duke. That's what I'm saying. I'm not saying he's reckless with his cash. This is not a character indictment at all. I just think you have people that surround you that lead you to make decisions. And I think whoever told him to make that decision was a bad decision. Bad decision. And I think it happens. I think kids are told things. Hey, you're going to be taken close to the lottery.
1: What type of NIL, like, have you heard any rumors of what type of money he would have gotten?
0: Told you. It'll minimum 3.5 mil, probably going to be closer to 5 million than 3.5.
1: There's probably no way you're looking at that. I don't think he.
0: No, I'm saying 100%. 100%. Like, look at what the kid who went out of the portal from Baylor to go to St. John's the night of the deadline, I think just got six. That was the report, he got six. And then the minimum that the really good bigs are getting, Flory Badunga, $5 million. Like, guys are making real coin. And Duke, you don't think Duke's shelling it out? How else are they getting the best portal transfer in John Blackwell among guards and the best class in high school every year?
1: Maybe he's tired of going to class.
0: It's possible.
1: Like, that's possible. Like,
0: but you know what's not going to be fun?
1: Anymore, living the lifestyle.
0: Maybe riding the lifestyle. Buses in the G League. That's not going to be fun. That's not fun lifestyle.
1: That or going to class. I'd rather be riding the G League bus.
0: Oh, yeah. Getting a degree from a place like Duke sounds like an awful decision to make. Sounds like an awful place to be.
1: You could go back and get that. The opportunity to get it is going to be there for life. So
0: you could have done that and made 3.5 to do that. Like, get paid to do that. That's, again, just think it's a bad decision. It's fine. I just think that's it's one of the big losers of the draft. 310-840-4910. Let's go to Tyrus. He is in Canada. Tyrus, winners, losers, what do you got?
1: What's up, Tyrus?
2: Hi, how are you gentlemen doing this evening?
1: Doing good, bro. Doing good.
2: How you guys think the Bucks are going to be doing better than the Raptors next year after the trade?
1: I just think...
0: That's Linnell. That's not me. I didn't say
1: I didn't think the Raptors were that good anyway last year. But I know a lot of people are going to, you know, push back on that. I do like the draft pick of Jaden Bradley. I think he fits what they're trying to do, and he's a culture guy for them. Look... I maybe have been reaching. Maybe it was a little bit of a stretch to say that the Bucks are going to be better than the 5-seed Raptors.
0: And be in the play-in.
1: But no, it has more to do about my lack of belief in the Raptors. Like, they're not good. They're not.
0: Wow. See, I like Alan Graves, too.
2: What they had last year with 48 wins?
0: 48 wins. Come on, Linnell. 48. And they're going to add LaMelo Ball, maybe. That might happen. That'll happen. He made a fart noise with his mouth. That was his reaction to that. That's what he's got to say to that. And that's what he's got to say to your Raptors, Tyrus.
1: Jamal Shedd played with big kahunas Houston in the postseason.
0: Was a dog, Houston. I'm about it. Tyrus, yeah. I'm with you. And I'm with the Raptors.
2: Thank you.
0: I'm with you on this. Thank okay? you.
1: I'm asleep there at the wheel when it comes to the basketball team north of the border. I am. I'm a Bucks fan. A
0: lot of guys from the Carolinas. RJ Barrett, Brandon Ingram, Scotty Barnes played in the ACC.
1: Remember RJ Barrett hit the buzzer beater?
0: That happened. It's a real thing that happened.
1: They're not that good. And I don't think Scotty Barnes
0: don't appreciate
1: that good.
0: It.
1: Like, Scotty Barnes being the best player on the championship team, not doubt
0: it. Guy was an all-star.
1: I don't care. Can't shoot.
0: All right.
1: Mauricio, I mean, what stars Pocosino in this league can't shoot? What elite? He ain't Giannis. He don't have that type of gravity. You gotta be able to shoot unless you're Giannis. And even he's working on his jumper. Him and Thanasis. Did they actually sign Thanasis?
0: Mauricio Pochettino just provided an update on the availability of the four yellow cards and Christian Pulisic. You'll hear from the U.S. manager and we'll react next on Westwood One Sports Night.
3: South Beach is going Greek.
4: Yeah!
3: The Miami Heat have won the Giannis Antetokounmpo sweepstakes, acquiring the two-time MVP in a blockbuster deal that includes Tyler Hero. Can Giannis restore Heat culture and put Miami back in the title picture? Westwood One Sports.
5: I'm meteorologist

0: Dallas Steralder. A mix of sun and cloud on the way for today with a variable wind of 20 gusting to 40, 23 the high this afternoon. Then for Friday, it's mainly cloudy, a chance of afternoon showers, 19 degrees, and I do think we'll see a few scattered showers through Friday night. Saturday's mainly cloudy with a few showers, the high 20, and then Sunday, it's partly sunny with a chance of showers, and the high will be near 20 degrees.
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0: and Linnell Willingham.
1: The guys that have yellow card, I think it's necessary to take a risk and then to take another yellow card and be not available for the next stage.
2: Well put. USA manager Mauricio Pochettino saying it would be unnecessary to play the players with yellow cards attached to them in a game in which it's largely meaningless. They've already clinched Group D facing Turkey. No, I'm not going to call it Turkey A. Oh, that's the preferred pronunciation now. Sorry, my entire life you've been Turkey. It's Turkey. Just like someone said, actually, the name of the hotel is the Marriott, not the Marriott. Sorry, I'm not changing now. Been doing this too long. That's Linnell Willingham. I'm Josh Graham. He said the four yellow card players would not start, likely would not play against Turkey. As for Christian Pulisic, who missed last week's match, Pulisic said he would be available. Pochettino pretty much confirmed if he plays at all, it would be coming off the bench as a reserve in the second half. Is this the right approach, Linnell?
3: Yeah. Like, the logic behind it makes a bunch of sense. The game is meaningless, essentially. So that's what you do. We see it in other sports, we see it in the NFL. When you got a postseason spot clinched up, you don't play your starters in week 18.
2: Do you believe in the idea of Big Mo, momentum, and also secondarily, Pulisic hasn't played in a couple of weeks, getting him out there for 20 minutes, 25 minutes, just to get his feet wet so he hits the ground running for the knockout stages?
3: I think they probably will play him in the second half. As far as the momentum goes, that's a fascinating part of it. My bigger picture thought with all of this is, like, they, to me, need a statement win for the narrative around them to change. I think we're on a high here in the States because they're 2-0, because this is the best brand of soccer, really, they've played since the 80s. Right,
2: like, best start they've ever gotten off to in the World best Cup.
3: So we're all geeked up as a country, rightfully so. But what you continue to hear when watching the studio desk shows and hearing people talk about the presumptive favorites the rest of the way here, the United States is still widely considered by many to be a underdog. And the one thing that I really think is a slight is folks referencing the two opponents that they've beat to this point and saying that they are way subpar and they haven't played anybody yet. So this excitement we have is all for nothing.
2: I don't agree with that, because Paraguay played 12 qualifying matches.
3: Their defense was like
2: that. And here's the thing. In the 12 qualifying matches, they allowed a combined 7 goals. And you might say, well, they played scrubs. They played Brazil. Yeah. They played Argentina. They played Uruguay. So they played actually real squads. And you could say they're not great, don't present a lot of a threat offensively. Defensively, they don't allow a ton of goals. And the United States scored 3 in the first half. And then without Christian Pulisic, Australia, which was not scored on by Turkey. Dang it, I just did it when I said
3: Turkey,
2: I wanted to do
3: it.
2: Oh,
3: can
2: goodness.
3: I ask a question real quick? Is it Turkey?
2: Well, hold on a sec. That is how it's spelled. But they now say the pronunciation is Turkey. So, anywho, yeah. No Christian Pulisic, and it's 2-0 at halftime, and they're able to park the bus in the second half. That is very impressive and should not be diminished. 10 o'clock Eastern kick from Los Angeles. We'll be reacting to it immediately after the match right here on Westwood One Sports Night. By the way, do us a favor. Subscribe to our YouTube channel, Westwood One Sports Night. 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That all helps with the algorithm. 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Apple Podcasts, Spotify, you search Westwood One Sports Night as well. Linnell, here's another question that's been a hot topic this week.

0: interested genuinely in what your answer is. And we'll pose it to the audience. 310-840-4910. Is the United States a soccer nation? Would you characterize the United States as that?
1: So immediately, right when you say that, my mind goes to what defines a soccer nation? What does it mean to be a soccer nation?
0: How would you define it?
1: I think when you look at the United States and our sports culture relative to all of the other countries that we compete against internationally in the Olympics, I think our give-a-damn level for sports and its importance to our culture, our society, it's way more important here than it is over there in other places, is what I would say. So are we a soccer country? We're a sports country. So, yeah, we're a soccer country.
0: See,
1: soccer nation.
0: Yes. It's time to officially acknowledge that the United States is a soccer nation. Mike, D-Day, I think we have this sound. This is JP Della Camera, the longtime Fox World Cup announcer that was on the show in the past week. And this is something we talked about. We were talking about the differences between 1994, the last time the United States hosted the World Cup, and what it is now. And here, if you just don't take it from me that the United States is a soccer country, take it from JP. Here's what he had to say on Westwood One Sports Night.
2: Came along in 1996, so we knew in 1994 that there was going to be a pro league, but did anybody think that it could grow to 30 teams in a relatively short period of time, that MLS would have their own stadiums, that they would bring in a David Beckham, all the way to the point now where they've brought in a Lionel Messi, you know, Zlatan in between, and so many other players? Like, that's the difference. Like, MLS became a standard bearer. We didn't have outdoor soccer, which you couldn't do back in 1994. So back in 1994, if you wanted to say the U.S. was not a soccer nation, I might even agreed with you at that time. But when I hear people say it now, it's a ridiculous statement to make. We are a soccer nation.
0: Here's the two big criteria, Linnell, that qualify your nation as being seen as a sport X nation. Is there enough talent and investment that makes you qualify, or that you could be seen as the best in your sport, that you can be the best in your particular sport? And secondly, is there an established culture for that sport that warrants respect internationally? Does soccer check those two boxes? Yes, they do. And just like with our other sports, soccer, it does these things. Talent and investment. Look at our stadiums. They're incredible versus international state. Talent, 18 U.S. players play in the top European clubs, 14 in the top five leagues specifically. And that doesn't even account for the dominance of the women's team.
1: But the best players in this country aren't American, though. I mean, the best players in the world, they aren't American. They're not. I don't think anybody would say that.
0: There is an established, well, the best baseball player isn't from America either.
1: Right.
0: I don't think anybody would say.
1: When you talk about the criteria you're referring to, I don't think there's anybody that would say we have a shot to be the best team in the World Cup in the world in soccer.
0: I don't think anybody gives us that credit. Are you making the investment? Are you doing what it takes to do that? And I think having those players play in the top clubs and having the fact that that soccer is the most popular sport U-12 in this country and has been for a long time. There is an established soccer culture,
1: too. Do you really think that there's an investment being made, though? I mean, they're playing at stadiums that weren't built for soccer. They're just multi-purpose.
0: Oh, no, there are some. There are some that have been built exclusively for soccer. Think about the New York Red Bulls playing their own stadium. There's a handful of others as well.
1: Don't they play at Yankee Stadium sometimes?
0: No, that's New York City FC that plays there.
1: That's New York City FC.
0: MLS is also just 30 years old. The world's best player is in this league, and our country is currently hosting the World Cup right now. So if that's not enough to say that there's respect for America's soccer prowess or America's soccer culture, don't know what else there is when the best player in the world plays in MLS and also the most kids play soccer.
1: I think to take it deeper than our soccer culture, I think our sports culture is just richer than every other country in terms of we care, we invest resources into it. But the other thing I would say, and just from a basketball standpoint, I think about the pro leagues and the investment that, you know, those countries put into those in terms of, like, having

0: kids going pro at 14 and 15 years of age, like stuff like that. They care about it. But I think our, to use my magical phrase, our give a damn level is a lot higher than other countries when it comes to sports. Like sports is a fabric of our culture. It's a part of what makes the U.S. the U.S., you know?
1: How obnoxious will the United States be?
0: Oh, my goodness.
1: If we win the World Cup. You can't let us have that.
0: What's the machine called? The instrument called? The... What's the name of that thing?
1: Sounds like a Wookiee. A Wookiee. That's what it sounds like from Star Wars.
0: What is it? It's a proper name
1: D-Dang?
0: For it.
1: D-Dang?
0: It's
1: any idea what?
0: It's a Gonka or something? A Gonka? It's something nutty.
1: What?
0: Oh, you know what I'm talking about? Denton knows what I'm talking about. It's a big yellow thing.
2: Are you talking about a vuvuzela?
0: A vuvuzela, yes.
1: Yeah. Like the, you're talking about the plastic horn. Yeah. The vuvuzela.
0: Yeah.
1: Right? Those things, yeah. So you're saying hit the vuvuzela if the United States wins it all because...
0: And blow it till you can't blow it no more.
1: Kanye voice can't tell us nothing. Like we
0: literally.
1: What are you going to say? We're the best. And I agree with you. I think you can be, we are definitely a football nation. Most popular sport there is. We are a basketball nation. We're still the best in the world, even though you have the cumulative world that has all these great players that have won the MVP. Is it James Harden, the last American MVP that we've had? Like 2018? Even that Man. Can be true. Even that can be
2: Embiid
1: true.
2: Counts, right?
0: Yeah, Embiid's American. Yeah.
1: There we go. We got Joel Embiid.
0: But the other part of it is...
1: But hold one sec. I'd even say we're a hockey nation because we have all these NHL teams that have great followings. And by the way, we're the gold medal winner in both men's and women's hockey.
0: I think COVID showed me the importance of sports to the United States. Especially the NBA and the National Football League. With the TV contracts that both of those two leagues have, the NFL and the NBA are like instrumental and vital to the functionability of the economy. That's why when COVID happened, who was the first people to go back? The NFL and the NBA in empty stadiums. Why? Because they had to play those games. The NBA and the
1: NFL. Before the NFL.
0: But pro sports and the television contracts that they have, it makes this economy go around. Which just goes back to it, like, we have the richest sports culture in the world. We may not be the best at everything, right? Because I don't think we're anywhere near close to being the best at soccer. I don't think we're the best at... Are we the best at hockey? I don't think we're the best at baseball.
1: We don't care about it as much as the Canadians, but men's and women's gold medals,
0: you know,
1: puck don't lie.
0: That's true. But the overall point is, like, I think... We just care about sports way more than every other country. One, and the number one reason why I think we do is because of the economy, bro. The economy is
1: English huge. English soccer fans are going to be in your mentions, man.
0: Yeah, but English soccer league can't hold the cake in terms of the contract and the TV money that the U.S. is bringing in. It's a part of our literal economy, pro sports.
1: The way people care about the EPL in England is the way that people care about the NFL and the NBA combined.
0: Caring is different. If the EPL went away, that country would function, wouldn't they? If the NFL and the NBA did not exist, our economy would be in ruins. It's
1: the
0: so
1: NBA?
0: Instrumental. All four of the major pro sports leagues, just because of the amount of money that's tied up in it through the TV money, the ticket sales, the merchandise, the why am I blanking on the last thing that I was just saying, dude? TV. TV, merchandise, sales. I'm blanking on something that was at the tip of my tongue. I'm feeling like a certain somebody at the moment.
1: Christian Anderson, by the way, was selected by the Charlotte Hornets, and I got a text message from BDOT, who's going to be a guest with us a little bit later, most entertaining guest in sports talk. All I was hit with yesterday, and I didn't want any more information because I wanted to save it on air, is he said, I talked to Christian Anderson today and told him he was going to be a Charlotte Hornet. And that is what happened last night. Christian Anderson was selected by the Charlotte Hornets. So

0: there is bound to be interesting story time. And grammar school is always a lot of fun as well. When the most entertaining guest in sports talk, B-Dot, joins us. Austin Reeves just signed a massive contract with the Lakers. What does it mean for LeBron James? That's next on Westwood One Sports Night.
1: This is Westwood One Sports. 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
9: From the National Newsroom of the Canadian Press, I'm John Kennedy. An Air Canada flight heading to Halifax had to make an unscheduled landing in Boston after the captain suffered a medical problem mid-flight. The flight that departed from Newark, New Jersey, was being operated by regional carrier PAL Airlines, and the airline says the captain was removed from duty under safety procedures and the first officer assumed control of the aircraft. The plane touched down safely in Boston with 61 passengers aboard, where the captain then was taken for medical attention. Well, the airline is trying to find out other arrangements for the passengers. Two conservative MPs are leading a fundraising cruise to support LGBTQ plus refugees, saying it's a tangible way to advance the rights for gender and sexual minorities. Scott Aitchison is MP for Parry Sound Muskoka, a riding whose lakes are popular for cottagegoers. Last Friday, he announced a fundraiser boat cruise for Rainbow Railroad, an organization that helps resettle persecuted LGBTQ plus people from around the world into other countries.
10: We're all God's creatures, and we're all loved, and we all deserve to be loved, and we all deserve to feel safe and secure. And I believe that it's important for all of us to not to preach that, but to demonstrate that. And I think that that's an important way of making sure that we grow understanding and eliminate that fear that exists in the hearts of people.
9: LGBTQ plus activists have been critical of Tory leader Pierre Poilievre for not taking part in pride parades and for not opposing provincial policies that they say limit their rights. Family members and police officers, as well as public officials, gathered in Toronto for the funeral service of Constable Mark Pinizzotto, who was fatally shot during a police raid earlier this month. Pinizzotto's daughter, Daniela, says she never thought that her father would pass away so soon.
11: And the part that hurts me the most is that I won't get to experience hugging you again or holding your hand again. Although I used to get embarrassed to hold your hand in public, I would do anything to do it one last time. It's so hard to say goodbye to your everything, and for me, my everything was my dad.
9: Hundreds of people paid tribute to Pinizzotto at the Toronto Congress Center as pictures of him with family and friends flashed across screens throughout the venue. A new report says homes valued under $500,000 are taking up a larger share of Ontario's real estate landscape, led by a shift in the condo market.
12: New data released by the Municipal Property Assessment Corporation shows those lower-valued homes now account for nearly 24% of Ontario's real estate market, up from 17% in 2022. Despite that improvement, the report notes the share of homes priced below $500,000 is still well below that of a decade ago when they made up 67%. Condos account for much of the recent uptick in affordability. Nearly half of that housing segment is valued under $500,000 this year, up from 24% just 4 years ago. Michelle Zedekian, The Canadian Press.
9: This is The Canadian Press. In sports, Canada will face South Africa in the knockout stage of the FIFA World Cup. South Africa upset South Korea 1-0 in Mexico City, finishing second in Group A. Canada was the runner-up in Group B and will take on the South Africans on Sunday in Los Angeles. The Toronto Raptors take Arizona guard Jaden Bradley, 50th overall in the NBA draft. The 22-year-old averaged 13.3 points, 4.4 assists, and 3.4 rebounds in his senior year at Arizona. The Raptors took the 19-year-old forward Allen Graves with their first pick at the 19th in yesterday's first round. The Buffalo Sabres have sent Alex Tuch to the Washington Capitals in a sign-and-trade deal, giving the veteran forward his desired long-term contract. Buffalo gets something in return for a player the team anticipated losing in free agency. In return, the Sabres acquired 31-year-old center David Kampf and a third-round pick in the 2027 draft. From the Canadian Press, I'm

0: John Kennedy.
1: I'm meteorologist Alistair Alders. 23 the high this afternoon. A fair day with a mix of sun and cloud. A variable wind of 20 gusting to 40. Friday, more clouds than sun, and there will be a chance of afternoon showers. The high 19. And I do expect a few scattered showers to move through as we go through Friday night. Saturday, mainly cloudy with a few showers. 20. And then for Sunday, it's partly sunny, but there will be a chance of showers. The high near 20 degrees.
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0: got that bag, Linnell. The question now becomes, what does that mean for LeBron James? 310-840-4910 if you want in. We're revolutionizing sports talk. Winners and losers of the draft, taking phone calls at 310-840-4910. Concepts that have never been thought of before, and also finding a way to make a story that doesn't directly involve LeBron James, all about LeBron James. 310-840-4910. How does this contract affect LeBron, and what's next for him?
1: Listen, there's a report out there from Chris Mannix of SI that the Lakers are interested in Jared Allen of the Cleveland Cavaliers, and they would be willing to sign and trade LeBron to facilitate that and to make that happen.
0: I'm sure they would.
1: I'm sure they would. I don't know why Cleveland would be enticed to do that. That doesn't make them better. Makes them worse, in my opinion. But I don't know. Like, part of me is like, well, Jared Allen at this point, 27, 28, LeBron 41. But when you think about what Cleveland...
0: 1 year of LeBron versus four years of Jared Allen.
1: Do we know if it's 1 year of LeBron? But LeBron hasn't announced whether or not he's going to retire after this year or not. The idea of having LeBron at the four, Evan Mobley at the five, and him being your playing second fiddle to Donovan Mitchell and having another ball handler in James Harden, I don't know. I can talk myself into the Cavs being...
0: If you're management, you have to assume it's 1 year. You can't bank on having multiple years at this point. So have that as your baseline. So that way, anything else is a bonus. So banking on it, you can't do that at this point.
1: The other piece is this. I think this move, to some people, signaled the end of LeBron in Los Angeles. The entire time, the Lakers have been pretty steadfast in saying, hey, like, we were pretty intrigued by the small 1 month, I believe it was, sample size of Austin Reeves, Luka Doncic being the one and two, and then LeBron playing third fiddle. They picked up some pretty quality wins during that stretch, and you saw what that could potentially look like if they got better in between the margins. That's why I said it more than any other team in the NBA last year. It was most important for the Lakers to enter the postseason healthy so they can get a real gauge as to how good that trio is together. Because I get doing it in February, but when you're in the NBA second season and the defensive pressure ratchets up and postseason basketball, as we know it, is just a different game, we didn't see if this trio worked in the playoffs. Excuse me, but we do know that it for damn sure worked in the regular season.
0: Personally, it would be sad to see LeBron return to the Lakers, because if he did so, it would be a move, it feels, prioritizing comfort. Staying in the city he calls home, not wanting to move again in his early 40s, understandable sentiments, getting to continue playing with his son, who might see more minutes next year, and, you know, won't judge that whatsoever. We all do it ourselves. We make decisions based on comfort, might not be about the things you want it to be. It would be more fun if we saw him playing for the Warriors or playing for the Cavaliers or playing for even the Miami Heat, because these teams have urgency and desperation right now, and that's what the LeBron stands they want to see. They want nothing more than LeBron to win another title. And the Lakers, that's not their top priority. LeBron James isn't. Luka Doncic is. And they're building around Luka. So what it would be most interesting and best for LeBron's basketball career would be for him to go to a place that is more closely aligned with his priorities in terms of success.

0: Yes.
1: The other piece of it is this, at this juncture, right, for the Lakers. LeBron should be used, and I think this is what you're alluding to. I think LeBron should be used as an asset, right? Like, if you're the Lakers brass, it's your job to convince Luka and show Luka he's the most important figure. You have to show him that, hey, we're capable of putting a championship-level roster around you. Bringing LeBron back with him being the third guy does not make them a championship team. It just doesn't. So their best option at this point is a sign-and-trade to get back a guy that can be potentially more impactful than LeBron. But as the third option, you wonder, is that even possible? I think they're stuck between a rock and a hard place here, talking about L.A. I think they misallocated their cap space, giving that big money to Austin Reeves. A sign-and-trade for Austin Reeves is the route that I would have tried to go if I was the L.A. Lakers. Moving off of Austin Reeves to get multiple small ancillary pieces that really fit Luka Doncic, which is why Jared Allen's name continues to get thrown out. He is the rim-running lob threat that he has had throughout the course of his career. They don't have that. This, to me, is fascinating because I don't believe in Rob Pelinka. I don't believe in the Lakers. They run like a mom-and-pop shop. I want to look at – we tried to pull up Spotrac earlier. Denton, could you do me a favor here and try to look up the contract details of Luka Doncic and Nikola Jokic? Because I continue to believe, like, Jokic hasn't signed an extension yet. That is something that's fascinating to me. I wonder if the Lakers play is maybe not for this year, maybe it's for next year. If Nikola Jokic becomes an unrestricted free agent, you try to bring him to Los Angeles. Outside of that, how do the Lakers, with their financial restrictions and their inability to draft and develop guys, how do they put together a championship team? That's the big point here. They can't.
2: The sadder reality, and maybe a better question to ask than that, other than joining OKC, San Antonio, or the New York Knicks, is there a place that LeBron could sign where you actually look at them and say, oh, they can win a title? Because I don't see it.
1: If the Warriors could bring back Porzingis, Horford, and have LeBron, Jimmy Butler, Pods, I think that's a team that can contend for a title.
2: Not going to be OKC and San Antonio.
1: I hear what you're saying, but that's why we play the games. Basketball isn't played on paper. On paper, yeah, I see what you're saying. But, like...
2: So, because he probably knows that in his heart of hearts, he'll return to the Lakers, he'll finish his career then, they can't contend for a title in the West, and he might even announce at some point this offseason a Kobe-esque farewell tour. And we'll do that song and dance again.
1: It pains me to think that this is a possibility. That's why I'm kind of annoyed that you're bringing it up, if I'm being transparent here. I don't want to see a league without LeBron. I don't want to see a league where LeBron's not in the championship conversation. It's not fun, but it's also signaling where we stand right now in the current landscape and culture of the NBA. We are ushering in new stars. Steph, LeBron, KD are beyond being on the back nine. They're on 18, if we're being frank about it, right? Like, if you were to tell me that LeBron, KD, and Steph weren't going to ever win a title again, the three of them, and I think you may have said this earlier in the winter. Like,
2: agreed.
1: I don't know.
2: Don't think they're going to.
1: I don't think you're nuts for saying it, the more that we really look at it, dog. And it's fascinating, and it's sad because...
2: Especially you got really mad at me when I said that too.
1: I did, but now that I've like gotten the chance to sit back and think on it, like in the like, and why did I get mad? Because those were the three dudes. It's crazy. Me and my cousins earlier were having a conversation. Who are my top five favorite basketball players? Not like most talented, but like my favorite. And I said John Wall, Gilbert Arenas, LeBron James, Steph Curry, and then I put Wemby in there. But the argument was, why'd you put KD in there? Now Wemby's just entered the league. The point is, like, a lot of basketball fans have watched the greatness of those three for the past 20 years, and to see a league without them is going to suck. See a league where they're not competing for championships, it ain't the same. But we're getting new stars. That's what we're lucky with. We got Shea, we got Ant-Man, we got Wemby. The NBA is in great hands. It is.
2: 310-840-4910 if you want in. So we're talking about how this might affect LeBron James. We're also talking about the fact it's a U.S. soccer game day, and we're trying to figure out, hey, are we a soccer nation? How do you even define such things? Johnny in Virginia wants in on that. 310. 310-

0: 40910. Johnny, you're on Westwood One Sports Night. That's Mel Willingham. I'm Josh Graham. What do you have for us?
1: Johnny, are you walking out of the closet right now? What the hell was that?
2: I was walking out my deck. I'm at my house. My family's sleeping, so.
0: What part of Virginia?
1: No, but late night chilling. What's got you up this late, man?
2: No, I mean, I was just listening. So, like, I'm really into, not necessarily soccer, but I'm really into the World Cup. Like, my whole life. Like, I grew up.
1: Where are you from,
2: are from Mexico.
1: Are you from Mexico?
2: I'm from Manassas. Well, I live in Fredericksburg right now. I go to Manassas to work. I work overnights usually, but I'm at home right now. Okay. It's like my birthday the other day. I took time off work, so.
1: And that body clock still got you up, huh?
2: I feel I know. That's fine. But, look, my point is, I don't think the USA is a soccer nation. And the reason being is that, like, I don't want to get a little bit political here, but, like, how are you going to lock up some of the people who love soccer, their kids, in, like, camps? You know what I'm saying? Like, I'm Mexican-American. My favorite sport to watch is, like, other than the NHL and the Commanders, is like, Ovechkin. But, like, my main love is soccer. Soccer is a beautiful sport. Nationwide, worldwide, like, it brings people together. I don't understand how we can call ourselves, like, a soccer nation when we don't even, like, take care of, like, the talent. Like, you're not in Dallas, Texas, finding, like, you know, the people who want to be soccer players. Like, the people who want to be, and, like, I'm trying to be a first-time coach for my son, too. Like, he loves soccer. That's cool. I don't even push it on him. That's just, like, something he likes to do. I don't understand, like, it just really bothers me, I guess, that, like, we're not finding talent. Most of the talent is, like, paid. You know, like, when you do travel soccer, it is beyond expensive. And I don't even want to get into logistics of it because it's, like, ridiculous. And I've heard some other people comment on the radio, but, like, I just feel like, I don't know, it's misguided. You know, some of the people we're cheering for on the, like, the national team, I feel like half the country, like, if you, like, talk to them, wouldn't even want them to be here. Does that make sense?
0: Okay. No, I do understand what you're saying, Johnny, and I appreciate the call from Virginia. But I will say this, and this is something to remember when it comes to the celebration of America 250 is coming up next week, the 250th anniversary. From a political lens, there are people that love what happens at any given time, hate what happens at any given time. But that period of time is still very compacted and very limited. You can still love the nation that you live in and love everything about it, even if you disagree to the 10th and 100th degree what might be happening in the Oval Office, regardless of what you voted for. So I would not let that, what happens in the political realm, discourage what's been done with American soccer, because the one place you should look at for optimism is not just the men's side, but what's happened since 1999 with the women's national team and how they've been so dominant and how many people and how we've discovered talent there and some of the stars. Carly Lloyd's been great as a studio analyst. So as tempting as it might be to have politics infiltrate every aspect of culture, I would discourage in doing that, both as we celebrate our nation next week with the 250th anniversary, but also in enjoying the World Cup as well. You don't need that to rob your joy.
1: No. Well said. I totally agree.
0: By the way, he mentioned Dallas. I think we go to Benny in Dallas. 310-840-4910. Just seems like that's the proper way,
1: what
0: proper
1: up,
0: place
1: Benny?
0: To go. Benny, where are you at on LeBron?
3: Some place you should look at for optimism.
0: And by the
1: Benny,
0: way,
1: turn your damn
0: you
1: radio down, Benny.
0: Turn the radio down, Benny. Benny.
3: They've been
0: this better not be Jamie Ben in Dallas. What's happening in Dallas, Benny?
1: Benny, what's your
0: might be too loud. How about we go to Los Angeles? It's only right we go to Los Angeles.
1: Why do I just
0: then
1: assume
0: KJ?
1: When people get nervous on the phone, they're drunk? That's bad on me. My bad.
0: KJ's in Los Angeles. KJ, you're right in the heart of it. What do you got on LeBron?
1: What up, KJ?
4: Like 6 months before LeBron even made his decision to come to

0: really attached to the community. Yeah, he's making movies and all that, but one thing about you have to understand about our culture, he will always go back to his hood. You know why? Because the farewell tour will be amazing because that's where he's from. L.A. doesn't really care because they're Kobe fans, diehard. LeBron, like I said, you can't shake his hand. You can't meet him at a Starbucks. He's nowhere around. So we'll be kind of glad him and his son goes back home and we can get something going new.
1: By the way, thank you for the call, KJ. This is a real thing, Linnell. There, the Kobe people that spent years arguing with folks on social media about LeBron, there's still some who haven't been bought in as Laker fans. And then you go into the community piece, and then you have, like, the rabbit hole you can go down. Was Kobe at, or was LeBron at the memorial and all that? Like, this is a real thing that
2: there's
1: Laker
2: no
1: fans
2: way you
1: reckon
2: just brought up that ridiculous conspiracy that Bron didn't show up to Kobe's memorial.
1: Well, he just talked about the Palisades and all the others. I'm telling you, it's a real thing that Kobe people who are Laker fans
2: Big
1: still
2: John.
1: Aren't hip with LeBron.
2: Big John in the chat said he's got a filming and production company in L.A. I mean, this is what's
1: up. He does. There's no doubt.
2: This is what's fascinating about it all with LeBron's situation. Anybody in L.A. that's angry with him, he brought you all the championship. Be grateful for LeBron. Because guess what? What the hell would Laker basketball be right now if it wasn't for LeBron? He came in and saved the Lakers. So if you're a Laker fan out there, you better not fix your mouth to say something.

0: something negative about LeBron James. Are you kidding me? Where would they be as a franchise without him? Where would they be?
1: We talked with Doug McCain from 97.1, the fan out that way, new sports talk station affiliate of ours. And it's, again, a very real thing where you have the Kobe folks who still are entrenched in that even as LeBron plays there. But what's important to note is LeBron has spent 9 years with the Lakers. That's longer than any uninterrupted stint he's spent in his career with either Cleveland or with the Miami Heat. So that's kind of crazy to think about as well. Up next, we'll get to your calls, 310-840-4910. The best and worst picks of this year's NBA draft here on Westwood One Sports Night.
2: The NFL has decided Brendan Sorsby will not be entering the league this season. The quarterback will now have to focus on next year's draft in a potentially loaded class, including Arch Manning and Dante Moore. Westwood One Sports.
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6: From the 95.7 News Desk, I'm Chris Haleff. Here's what's making news this hour. The number of Nova Scotians looking for a doctor has increased in the last month. Nova Scotia Health says in its latest update, the number of people on the Need a Family Practice Registry as of June 1st is 60,579. That's an increase of 386 since the last update on the 1st of May. The health authority says the percentage of the population on the registry is now 5.5%. Nova Scotia Health says it will next update the registry in early July. Police in Nova Scotia have charged a second man with first-degree murder in the death of Stephen Boudreau. In April, Boudreau was reported missing from Hopewell in northern Nova Scotia. Boudreau's remains were found in May, which is when the first suspect, 29-year-old Cody Reed Palmer, was arrested in Torbrook and charged with first-degree murder. The second accused, 36-year-old Travis Sean Jennings of Kings County, was arrested at a home in East Dalhousie on Monday. And the unofficial results in for the Acadian riding in Cape Breton for the first time. Elections Nova Scotia says Tory candidate Claude Bourgeois received 1,300 votes to win the newly created riding of Shady Camp Marjorie's Pleasant Bay. Bourgeois says he looks forward to representing the constituency at the provincial level and also thank the other candidates. That means Tim Houston's PC party now has 56 seats. For more news, you can follow us on Twitter or at halifax.citynews.ca.
7: I'm meteorologist Alistair Alders. A mix of sun and cloud on the way for today with a variable wind of 20 gusting to 40, 23 the high this afternoon. Then for Friday, it's mainly cloudy, a chance of afternoon showers, 19 degrees, and I do think we'll see a few scattered showers through Friday night. Saturday's mainly cloudy with a few showers, the high 20. And then Sunday, it's partly sunny with a chance of showers, and the high will be near 20 degrees.
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0: and Linnell Willingham.
1: Linnell, two big happenings center stage right now. The NBA draft wrapping up tonight. We'll get to the best picks. We'll get to the worst picks from rounds one and two momentarily. Also, it is a game day for the United States men's soccer team. U.S., Turkey, L.A., 10 p.m. Eastern time kick. And we're asking the question, is the United States a soccer nation? And predictably, opinions across the board, 310-840-4910. Let's go to Patrick, who's in my home city of Baltimore. Patrick, is the United States

0: States soccer nation?
1: Absolutely not. I don't believe so.
2: Absolutely. Why? Absolute.
1: So I manage a German-American beer hall. So you would think soccer fans would be right up our alley with the clientele. We've been open 9 years now, so we've, you know, gone through 2 World Cups. We're busy during the American games. We're kind of busy during the Germany games. But besides the World Cup, we've tried to throw events for messy games with Miami, the other, like, big rivalry games. You know, we've opened early for, and we just, no one cares. No one shows up. Maybe a handful of people here and there, but
0: is that anecdotal, though? Do you think maybe Baltimore's not a... America's a big place. I mean, we're going to say that's representative of the entire country.
1: Yeah, but I mean, you know, we get crowds from D.C. We're a metro area with, you know, surrounding Philadelphia, D.C., New York, those kinds of areas. I don't know. I just don't.
0: I hear you.
1: I think with the job that I do and the culture that, you know, the place I work at tries to provide with people, you would think.
0: I hope you didn't have the Oreo game on from earlier today. That's what's most important to me. I hope that wasn't on screen today because that was not very funny.
1: I wish it wasn't on as well, but you probably know the answer to that.
0: Thank you for the call, by the way. Ostros and Natty Bows, I'll turn it around. Linnell, like this, people are packed. I don't know why. Do you think they'd have the same objection for hockey and baseball? At least we haven't taken the calls yet from people who are saying, oh, it's just too slow. It's not tough enough. We're tough. We're too tough.
3: Yeah.
0: To be a soccer nation.
3: I understand when people say we're not, because we're just not good enough at soccer to be a soccer nation. It's where I ultimately go back to at the end of the day. When you look at the top 15 players in the world, how many of them are from the United States?
0: Mm.
3: It's that simple for me.
0: Mm. Okay. But you could probably do the same thing with hockey. You wouldn't say we're a hockey nation either. Gold medals in men's and women's hockey. The best players are Canadian. And from Russia and Europe. You know? That'd be the argument back.
3: I don't know. All right. It's a hard sell, is what I would say.
0: Ron's in Chicago. Ron, what do you say?
4: If I can make a general comment about the World Cup, particularly tying into a comment that you've made to a previous caller about separating politics and sports and all of that.
0: Sure.
4: You know, it's all fine and well to tell people, yeah, ignore politics when it comes to sports. But sometimes sports forces... Yes?
0: What are we doing here? You were here to talk about the World Cup. Do you not want to talk about the World Cup?
4: Right. But listen, hear me out. Sometimes politics forces itself on sporting events, and then it's hard to ignore. I mean, in particular, you know, the problem, one of the things that I ordinarily follow the World Cup with great enthusiasm, but what has really killed my enthusiasm this time was this administration using the World Cup to put its racist policies on display for the whole world.
0: All right. There goes Ron in Chicago. Appreciate the call. See, again, sports is supposed to be the dessert. It's supposed to be that. And that's what we try to make it, man. Like, it's not supposed to be the broccoli. It's not supposed to be all of that. I hope it's not being interpreted as, like, picking sides. I'd do the same thing if it was the other side. I would, because this is the place that we're being united. And that's what it's supposed to be. That's sincerely what I would say from the bottom of my heart.
3: Oof.
0: Let's get to the NBA draft, why don't we? Best and worst picks. How about we separate it by round? So there's round one, there's round two. It's only 2 rounds. It's pretty simple. What is the best pick of round one in your opinion, Linnell Willingham? What was your favorite pick from the first night of the NBA draft?
3: There are a lot of really good candidates. I liked a couple of different value picks, like later in the round. Like, I love LeBaron Filon going to Philadelphia. I think that's exactly what they need, another shot creator. I think that's awesome. I love Cameron Carr, initially drafted by the Knicks, but he's going to go to the LA Lakers. You want to talk about 3 and D what the Lakers have lacked. Like, he fits like a glove with that team, and I think he provides something that they don't.

0: half, so I really, really like the Cameron Carr pick. Abuka Okorie, like I mentioned last night, was a guy I like, similar to Filon, more so with Okorie here going to Detroit. Like, think about what we talked about was the biggest Achilles heel all postseason long for the Detroit Pistons. They didn't have another guy outside of Kay Cunningham that can create offense and initiate offense for himself and others, man. And when he got trapped and the ball was forced out of his hands, it was Tobias Harris. Abuka Okorie was one of the best freshman guards in the country last year, and I don't think he gets the proper love that some of the other guys get.
1: Well, I was about to go down the Abuka Okorie train. You stole my thunder on that, so I'll let you. I agree with all of that. I'm right there with you on Abuka Okorie. Love the guy all throughout the year at Stanford. So how about I get to my least favorite pick of round one? My least favorite pick, Dallas taking Moritz Johnson. Just because Braden Burry's, to me, you could make an argument to me, I'd listen to you, outside the top four, that guy has the highest ceiling of anybody in the draft. Outside of the top four. I loved him at Arizona. I thought the perfect place where he could have ended up is Dallas, because that's a team looking to make a jump and play, be competitive next year. And that is, outside of the top four, probably the most pro-ready teenager in this draft. And they needed shooting, and he could have provided it for them. And it does feel like that. And again, we won't never know the answer for this for sure. But it does feel as if, with Dusty May being the head coach at Michigan, that Moritz Johnson's the pick there. When if Dusty May isn't the coach, venture to say that Braden Burries is the pick by Masai Ujiri.
0: That's an interesting hypothetical. It's speculative. Mm-hmm. I get it. For Moritz, like, his range was 8 to 15. Like, a lot of mock drafts that I saw had him in that 8 to 15 range. So him going 9, like, I don't love the player, if I'm being honest, but I do love his versatility defensively. Like, I don't think his offensive game is what they need, but you look at a switchable defender, like, he can guard fours, he can guard 1 through 4. So I like that about him. I mentioned this earlier briefly, right? This is something to me where you draft Moritz Johnson if you're Dusty May, because you're coming to Dallas to try to set a standard. Who knows your standard better than Moritz Johnson, who you've coached for the past couple of years? So, excuse me, I like that. I like it from that standpoint. But as far as Dallas, I said it going into last night, they were the most intriguing

0: Giannobbi. You look at the value with Pascal Siakam, Fred VanVleet. For him to go with Merez Johnson at 9 is a little bit of a surprise in terms of who was on the board. I thought he could have got better bang for his buck, so to speak. What they did with pick number 30, trading it ultimately to Phoenix, I thought was interesting. Because they could have had Coa Pete, and now he's not going to be in their building. And Coa Pete's got as much upside as anybody when it comes to this NBA draft. So,
1: rather than do least favorite picks of round two, how about we just keep it on the positive end? Like, what's a pick that you had circled in round two that you liked?
0: There's a couple of them. And I think the second round has gotten – we've seen more guys have an impact in the second round in recent years. I like Trevin Brazil going to the Denver Nuggets. I think that's a guy
1: who showed the ability. Arkansas Razorback.
0: Stretch the floor, shot blocker, plays above the rim. I think he provides some athleticism to their front court that I don't think they have. And I think he's an interesting fit there. I really do like that fit.
1: See, man, there was that run of Arkansas players. Because Malik Thomas went in round two as well. That pick ended up traded to Cleveland. By the way, said that Isaiah Evans went to Brooklyn. That pick was traded to Minnesota as well. Things get a little convoluted in the second round. There are two that was really difficult to pick between that I like the most in round two. Hard not to say Braden Smith. Braden Smith, career assist leader in the history of college basketball. And he's a kid that grew up undersized in the state of Indiana, where they love hoop so much. And he stays in the state, plays at Purdue. You want to talk about running the gamut in your career? How about losing to a 16 seed, getting to the national championship, and then making a couple other deep tournament runs and being maybe the most decorated point guard we had seen? Indiana brings in Braden Smith. So he gets to remain in the state of Indiana as a Pacer. Love that. And the other is Dylan Mitchell. Just in terms of guys that can make an impact right away, second round players. Boston, Brad Stevens, tends to do a really good job in identifying guys late first round and in the second round. Think out of St. John's, Dylan Mitchell is one to keep a close eye on. That's what we have circled there. See, Shams or Shams? What do you go with?
0: I go by Shams. Denton loves Shams. It's the Virginian in him.
1: I think he goes both ways. I think you either are Shams or Shams.
2: Easy, pause. Buddy. Jeez Louise. Don't speak on my behalf like that.
0: I'm about to say it, bro. Holy
1: on God. Behalf of Shams / Shams and Denton, apologies. And, happy Pride Month. We got B-Dot joining us next hour as well. I don't know if this is the proper time to be teasing that. But LaMelo Ball is in the news. You'll hear why, and we'll react to it next to Westwood Sports Night.
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3: The Washington Wizards made BYU's A.J. DeBonza the number one pick in the NBA draft. Will DeBonza be the generational talent to bring a championship to the nation's capital for the first time in nearly 50 years? Westwood One Sports.
4: I'm meteorologist Alistair Alders. 23 the high this afternoon, a fair day with a mix of sun and cloud, a variable wind of 20 gusting to 40. Friday, more clouds than sun, and there will be a chance of afternoon showers, the high 19. And I do expect a few scattered showers to move through as we go through Friday night.

0: Saturday, mainly cloudy with a few showers, 20. And then for Sunday, it's partly sunny, but there will be a chance of showers. The high near 20 degrees.
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0: But now, I'm gambling again. Just need to see if you support me in some of these bets we're about to place in a moment.
1: As long as you're most not on your Brendan Sorsby, not as long as you're not betting against Westwood One Sports, brother. You can gamble all you want.
0: I don't know. Kalshie, are there some predictive markets about how many YouTube subscribers we can pick up?
1: By the end of football season, huh?
0: Let's figure that out. Get those numbers boosted up. To quote McConaughey, Wolf of Wall Street, those are rookie numbers. YouTube, Westwood One Sports Night. Okay, before we get to that.
1: That hurt my chest in a way that it shouldn't because I'm overly strong.
0: You are strong. Very strong.
1: You don't know how strong I am.

0: I don't want to find out.
1: Oh.
0: Jams.
1: I like that.
0: Jams. He had a report about another massive star in the NBA that
1: your
0: might be on the move.
1: Star
0: Giannis
1: the
0: started the week. Yes, apparently my favorite star here was Shams's report.
2: Welcome back to Brooklyn. We're all here for the NBA draft, but we're quickly turning the page to free agency. So let's bring in our senior insider, Shams Charania. Shams, I understand you have some breaking news.
3: Malika, we started the night talking about Boston's Jaylen Brown and another star whose name is picking up steam in the NBA trade market here during draft week as we get closer to free agency is Charlotte's LaMelo Ball. Multiple teams are strongly pursuing LaMelo Ball right now. The Hornets are engaged, I'm told, and Ball had a strong finish to the season. It mirrored the Hornets' rise over the course of the last calendar year. Both sides have been in a good place. Ball does want to be in Charlotte, I'm told, but this is an organization fielding some aggressive offers. So the price is met. He could very well be on the move. This is a developing story, potentially over the next 24, 48 hours.
2: LaMelo Ball, we could see on the move here. Ooh. Shams, thank you so much for that insight. Well,
0: thank you, Shams. Appreciate that.
1: Thanks, Linnell Shams.
0: Willingham, what do you like about the potential of a LaMelo Ball trade?
1: Him going to a team that doesn't have ungrateful fans like yourself that would actually appreciate him. The key in the reporting
0: Hornet fans
1: is,
0: like him. Most Hornet fans like him. I'm not a Hornet fan, but I'm just not a big fan of LaMelo.
1: You are going to continue to defend yourself on this, and I appreciate the effort to stick with the bit.
0: It's not a bit. I truthfully believe it.
1: Yeah, right. I believe, and we were talking about this during one of the breaks in the show that's not the show, like you like to call it. They're not shopping him. They're getting calls. Listen. This is my thought on it. I do not believe that they're shopping him. I think teams are being aggressive and calling for stars that they think potentially, you know, may be available. Why would they think LaMelo potentially would be available? Now, that's a whole other can of worms and another conversation, which lends to the speculation of his maturity and things of that nature. But I think the reason that he is being talked about is a compliment to his talent. The Minnesota Timberwolves are aggressively pursuing him, according to the report, meaning they feel like he can be the piece that gets them over the hump to win a championship. That, to me, is a compliment to who LaMelo Ball is. You're not trading for LaMelo thinking you're not having championship aspirations. The T-Wolves are hot on his trail.
0: Oh,
1: so if you're Minnesota,
0: Memphis by accident.
1: Oh, hell no.
0: Oh, yeah, I was about to say, I think Minnesota makes a lot more sense. That backcourt with Anthony Edwards?
1: Right, but it's a compliment to who LaMelo Ball is, to his talent. And to your point, and I'm going to say it in a lot nicer way, he's never been on a team where he's not the best player. He clearly wouldn't be the best player playing alongside Anthony Edwards. I wonder how he functions as a secondary playmaker. Can he play off of the ball? I know he's got the basketball IQ to cut and do things of that nature. And can I bring it up? This is technically supposed to be weird, but true too. Tina and LaVar Ball, Dunzo. Nobody's safe.
0: Oh.
1: He stayed with that woman through sickness and health while she battled strokes. And then LaVar gets his leg amputated and she hits the road, Jack. I think it's kind of petty. I can't lie. It's a little bit wild.
0: I guess he's not undefeated, never lost anymore.
1: Oh!
0: Sorry.
1: You really don't like the Balls.
0: I guess it's Ball in the family. I don't know.
1: One of the honestly, it is Facebook's greatest reality series, Ball in the Family.
0: I do think the Hornets are shopping him. I just don't know what you get back. That's the problem. Like, what would the market, what would you have to get back in a trade like this? This was something that Kevin O'Connor of The Ringer and I were talking about a few months ago, where I said I thought Charlotte would try to move LaMelo Ball. And his pushback was, I don't think Charlotte would get as much as you think where it would be worthwhile to do it. And I thought, if Desmond Bane could get back what he got back last year, Charlotte, crazy amount.
1: Yeah.
0: I don't think LaMelo would net that type of a return, but even something remotely close to it,

0: I think would be enough for Charlotte to pull the trigger on it as a team that's angling for the future and probably wants Con Knipple and Brandon Miller to be the face of their team over LaMelo Ball. And by the way, here's the other bigger piece. How do teams in Charlotte's position, small market teams, go from being good to having a shot at winning a title? I think you have to trade away a player that other teams want in order to get there. Oklahoma City, Indiana, when they went to the NBA Finals last year, it was the same player. It was Paul George. Those Paul George trades is what elevated smaller market teams to having enough assets to compete with the bigger dogs. And I think that's what Charlotte needs to do, because if this year taught us anything, it's that there's a ceiling that you run into with that guy being the best player on your team. So while he's that, find a team that will be willing to give you something in exchange to help your long-term health.
1: Or if you're Charlotte, like, I look at, well, why not? Why is, and let me rephrase it. Again, contrary to what you're saying, I don't think they're shopping him. He's 24 years old. Where's the patience to grow with LaMelo? You just made the playoffs for the first time. You just had your best season since he's been there. This is their best season since he's been there, correct?
0: No, because they went to back-to-back play-ins.
1: Dude, they dominated the Eastern Conference in the second half of the season, dude. This is the best Hornets team that he's been on since they've been here.
0: I agree. Okay, yeah, I'll agree with that. They've been to the play-in a couple of times.
1: My thing is there's a lack of patience that I think gets shown within NBA front office. Brother, he's 24, Josh.
0: I get it. It's 7 years, though. How much longer do you have to wait before you can make a move?
1: He's 24.
0: 7 years, man.
1: And how many they've had two good draft picks since he's been there. Two. In 7 years. Yeah. They drafted two good contributors.
0: Time.
1: Talking about Brandon Miller and buddy from Duke, Knipple. That's only two good Bamas they'd have drafted outside of LaMelo. So their team building hasn't been good enough. We want to talk about LaMelo. What about the team building of the Charlotte Hornets?
0: Not good enough. I'll agree. Both things could be true at the same time. Let's see what you think about my Rookie of the Year pick. It's time for Graham's Gamble, because I'm gambling again.
2: Sitting back, count money all day, you know.
3: It's time for Graham's Gambling. Let's make
1: Taz,
3: some money.
1: Taz, cut it. Taz, cut it. If you're going to bring it, brother, you know I have it just like on grammar school, which you'll hear coming up in about 30 minutes here. I have a sky-high standard for how you introduce the number one sports gambling segment in all of sports talk radio. What the hell are you doing again, Josh Graham?
0: I'm gambling again!
2: Sitting back, count money all day, you know.
3: It's time for Graham's Gambling. Let's make some money.
0: You're going to hate this pick first, but I'm going to do it. It's un-American. I'm sorry. I'm taking United States team total under 1.5 goals at plus money, plus 104.
1: Is it they win 1-0?
0: I think they're benching guys. I think they might win 1-0. See, I didn't want to bet against the Americans.
1: Which is fair.
0: I'm rooting for the 1-0, 1-1 draw, get the point. That's what I'm rooting for. So at plus money, that's what I'm going to do. The United States.
1: I like the thought process behind it, too, because they're sitting a bunch of guys. I get it.
0: That's it. So we're going with that. NBA Rookie of the Year odds.
1: Uh-oh, this is what I want to hear.
0: Caleb Wilson at plus 950. Give it all to me. You're giving the guy who was better head-to-head against the three guys drafting ahead of him the chip on his shoulder and all the shots he could ever want. Him and Josh Giddey get all the shots they could ever want. Oh, yeah, you got Matas, too. That's fine. But
1: that's what I don't know.
0: It's a nice fit for Caleb Wilson to put up some numbers. And at plus 950, that's crazy. I was looking at Darren Peterson plus 400. I mean, Darius Acuff plus 450. It's not the greatest value. Please ask me a question.
1: Where's Abuka Okoro? Yeah.
0: See, you and I, we're on the same wavelength there, too. 200-1.
1: Plus 2,000?
0: No. Plus 20,000.
1: Plus 20. Dude, I think he's going to have to shot the Timbs. Remember what Malik
0: $1
1: Beasley
0: bet
1: was.
0: You know what? We're doing this right now. $5 bet makes a grand. A $5 bet makes a grand.
1: I'll send you 250. I'll send you 250. Because look, he's going to have the opportunity.

0: community, dude. Like, I think, remember what Malik Beasley was to the Pistons before he got suspended for gambling. I think he can step into that role.
1: Emeka, or I almost did it again, where I made him the receiver of
0: Emeka
1: the Bucks.
0: Puka, yeah.
1: I did that with Tom Haberstroh over the weekend. I was like, dude, you got to check out this guy. It's my favorite player in the draft. It's Emeka Obuka. He's like, I haven't heard of him.
0: Poor Tom.
1: Like, oh, shoot. I accidentally made him the wide receiver of the Bucks.
2: The king of the
1: rather than talking about Obuka Okorie, who I'm all in on. Obuka Okorie, 200-1 odds. Caleb Wilson plus 950 and the United States team total under 1.5 goals. Linnell, thank you for indulging me in that.
0: Here
1: is how I'll make it up to you. There are three stories in the district that I need Linnell's thoughts on. We need a district check-in with our guy Linnell close to the situation. And that is next on Westwood One Sports Night.
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5: From the National Newsroom of the Canadian Press, I'm Hannah Stolz. Powerful back-to-back earthquake struck Venezuela last night, forcing

0: National Newsroom of the Canadian Press, I'm Hannah Stolz. Powerful back-to-back earthquakes struck Venezuela last night, forcing the country to declare a state of emergency. There are at least 32 people dead and 700 injured. Officials say the magnitude 7.2 and 7.5 quakes damaged buildings, disrupted services, and forced people into the streets across several regions. The country's main international airport was shut down, and schools in some areas are being turned into shelters. The tremors were felt across much of the region, prompting offers of assistance from countries throughout the Americas. Investigators are still working to determine what led to a deadly shooting in Montreal this week that left three people dead. Among those killed Monday were Montreal police officer Mohamed Lamine Benradouane, civilian bystander Michel Mizrani, and the alleged gunman. Authorities are reviewing the manifesto believed to be linked to the 25-year-old suspect as they examine whether police or other targets were singled out. Investigations by Quebec's police watchdog and the provincial police force are also underway. An Air Canada flight heading to Halifax was diverted after the captain suffered a medical issue mid-flight. The aircraft left Newark on Wednesday afternoon with 61 passengers on board. Air Canada says the first officer took control of the flight. The plane landed in Boston, and the airline says the captain was taken for medical treatment. Air Canada says alternate travel arrangements are being made for passengers. A new report says the backlog of available spots in long-term care facilities and home care programs is helping drive up ER wait times. The Canadian Institute for Health Information says patients who could be discharged to these facilities end up waiting an average of 24 days in hospital inpatient units. Patients who need to be admitted and are waiting for a bed are then stuck waiting in the emergency department. From April 2024 to March 2025, half of admitted patients waited in the ER for more than 16 hours, and a tenth waited for more than 2 days. A record-breaking heat wave in Europe has several countries issuing a red extreme heat warning. ABC meteorologist Lee Goldberg tells us why this is particularly challenging for much of the continent.
1: Much of Europe in the grips of a brutal heat wave, where many homes and businesses have no air conditioning. France reporting its hottest day on record, Paris hitting 105 degrees. Hundreds escaping the heat in local waterways. That punishing heat dome also causing power outages, disrupting train service, and shutting down schools across Europe.
0: A study in 2023 found that Paris had the highest risk of heat-related deaths out of the 30 European capitals examined. And Detroit Lions player Terrion Arnold was arrested in connection to a Florida kidnapping and robbery. He's being accused as the primary conspirator, where three men in their late teens were held at gunpoint, battered, and pistol-whipped in February in Tampa. This is the Canadian Press. In sports, Canada's soccer team is in limbo as it waits to find out who its opponent will be in the knockout stage of the World Cup after a 2-1 loss to Switzerland in Vancouver. The Canadians finished second in their group and will meet the second-place team in Group A on Sunday in Los Angeles. Canadian men's coach Jesse Marsh says he used the possibility that Alphonso Davies would play in a World Cup match against Switzerland as a decoy, so the Swiss would have to prepare for the star back. Davies was on the bench, but didn't play. The Toronto Blue Jays drop a second straight game to the Houston Astros in a 3-1 loss. The Astros scored the tie-breaking run in the eighth inning. Nathan Lukes hit a solo home run for Toronto in the first. And the Toronto Raptors take Arizona guard Jaden Bradley 50th overall in the NBA draft. The Raptors took 19-year-old forward Allen Graves in their first pick at 19th in yesterday's first round. From the Canadian Press, I'm Hannah Stolz.
2: I'm meteorologist Alistair Alders. A mix of sun and cloud on the way for today with a variable wind of 20 gusting to 40, 23 the high this afternoon. Then for Friday, it's mainly cloudy, a chance of afternoon showers, 19 degrees, and I do think we'll see a few scattered showers through Friday night. Saturday's mainly cloudy with a few showers, the high 20. And then Sunday, it's partly sunny with a chance of showers, and the high will be near 20 degrees.
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0: VDOT is going to join us in about 20 minutes. He'll take us to grammar school. That's always fun. Am I doing something flatly anti-American by betting the team total under 1.5 goals? Jeff in Dallas has a thought. Jeff, you're on Westwood One Sports Night. Should I feel grimy or gross?
1: I've got two things for you. Number one, I'm glad to see that you've re-embraced your degenerate nature. But at this point, betting on the U.S. men's team is like betting on preseason football. They have nowhere to go. They've already punched their ticket. They can't improve their position. Turkey is out. They can't improve their position. Basically, we're just looking to stay uninjured and not correct bookings. So I don't think it's un-American. I wouldn't touch that game with a 10-foot pole.
0: Unless you're betting against betting the team total under, right?
1: Well, even
2: that's
1: then,
2: why I called you a degenerate.
1: You never know what's gonna happen. Like Turkey might just lay down. We're better than they are anyways. So I would leave it alone. I could see a 1-0 game, but it could also be 4-0, or we could lose 2-0.
2: How much money were you going to put on this, by the way?
0: I already put a nice little 25er on it.
2: You put a 25 ball on it?
0: 25er. I appreciate the call, Jeff. It's good to hear from you. No, here's what you need to know. This is for the health of people that are out there. I've had this conversation with folks in sports media who are like, aren't you worried about like addiction and all these things? Yeah, you know, got to be careful. I never exceed $25 in bets. So that way it stays fun. It's kind of like fantasy football. You don't want to put too much in. So that way, whatever the amount might be for you personally. And here's the other thing, Linnell. I never take the money out. I just leave it in. Just leave it in. Let it ride.
2: Brendan, I think your bet was something that should be, you know, talked about as probably degenerate. Like, I thought the context that the last caller provided, he's going to no-sell me calling you Brennan.
0: Why did you call me? I don't understand it. Is that a stepbrother's bit? Like, Brennan is John... No, that's a Will Ferrell
2: Nothing
0: character.
2: About us... Brendan!
0: Oh, Brendan! Why? Okay, so why am I Brendan? I'm very lost. Help me.
3: There's not like a story that's jogging your memory that had to do with a man named Brendan who very famously gambled.
0: Oh, Brendan Sorsby. Oh, sorry.
3: This 2 o'clock hour goes crazy, man.
0: It's late, man. Whoa. Brendan Sorsby. Yeah, I'm a
2: Welcome,
0: degenerate
2: Josh.
0: Gambler. Let's bet the horses.
2: Welcome back,
0: pal. Do that.
2: Where you been?
0: Sorry, that's on me.
2: Man, oh, man. But no. I think the last call provided some context because you are a DJ and you're betting on soccer that don't matter. You're betting on meaningless soccer.
0: Well, no, it's meaningful to Turkey or Turkey, eh? They're trying to get some points. You know.
2: Can you type it in the chat, how the spelling of Turkey, eh?
0: No, I'm telling you, that's how
2: turkey,
0: they...
2: Like ham
0: it's spelled turkey.
2: And then A.
0: That's it. Turkey, A.
2: That's ridiculous.
0: And they want us to say it.
2: That's
0: big turkey out there wanting us to say turkey. That's what they want.
2: Drake was by Big Pharma on his. See, that's not how I thought it was spelled.
0: Well,
2: I thought it was T-U-R-K-E-Y.
0: Is it actually spelled that way?
3: Yeah, see, now that's this the correct
0: you're
3: spelling
0: gonna,
3: of it. It's T-U-R-K-E-Y-E.
0: You're
3: going to
0: really mess
2: up. You think
0: he's going to
2: put the wrong spelling of it in the chat? Did you think he was going to put the wrong I'm trying to take this show off the rails. I need to stop playing defense and chill.
0: How about we go to the district? Let's go to the district because there's a lot happening in your neck of the woods.

0: Linnell Willingham. What a time to be a Wizards fan. Because they drafted the number one pick in A.J. Dabanza. By the way, I don't mean this in a mean way at all. No, sincerely. Mm-hmm. Who is the greatest Wizard ever? Like, what is the bar to exceed? Like, what is the bar A.J. Dabanza shooting for in the history of the Wizards organization? I guess if you go back to the Bullets, they won the title.
1: He's going to try to be the greatest Wizard of all time.
0: Who is that? Who is it right now?
1: Elvin Hayes, Wes Unseld.
2: Wes Unseld, Elvin Hayes.
0: Okay, so we're talking Bullets days. Late 70s, winning a title. Those are the greatest.
1: I was about to say something that would have gotten me... I don't even know if it would have gotten me canceled, but talking about the greatest Wizards, it made me think of the clip that's gone viral of John Wall talking about how him and Bradley Beal weren't that close off the floor. Shocker. One tried to be a family man to a ex-reality star who was on The Real Housewives of Potomac. I'm sure that's going great. And the other was throwing up gang signs at Rose Bar. I didn't mean that as a negative or a slight, because John or anybody out there could be listening. I'm sorry.
0: But like, I'm a big John Wall fan.
2: It's also one of the best gifts in Wizards history, is gang sign John Wall in Atlanta.
1: Honestly.
0: John Wall was involved in what many people consider, certainly this century, to be the greatest high school basketball game in North Carolina preps. He played for Word of God. In Raleigh, North Carolina, going up against Ravenscroft High School. And the best player on the team at that point was Ryan Kelly, who went on to play at Duke. At that point, he was dating Bill Cowher's daughter. They're now married. I think they have kids too. Ryan Kelly. Yeah. Bill Cowher was at the game. It was jam packed out. And Ryan Kelly's Ravenscroft team beat Word of God, which doesn't exist anymore, and John Wall that night, way back in 2010. Yeah. 17 or so years ago.
1: I had some crazy teams.
0: Mm-hmm. So that
1: comes to
0: mind.
1: You need to check the birth certificates at that school. That's what I would say.
0: Probably. After the Austin Reeves, so your answer is we're going back, way back. We're not going recent. John Wall, Gilbert Arenas.
1: Heck no. No, one's got hardware, baby.
0: All right. After the Austin Reeves deal, how does it change the way you feel about Trae Young's contract?
1: Man, and I'm glad you brought this up, because I have a message for the second time this week. Those folks that get up on their platform and flap their gums about what the Wizards aren't going to be and how this isn't going to work, it exposes your depth of knowledge about basketball. Anybody that's followed the new Wizards brass since they've gotten to town, they have quite literally batted 1,000% from the plate. Batting 1,000. They have hit and got on base with every move they've made, from trades to draft picks, etc. So, to use a phrase that I coined during the 2024 NFL draft season to describe one Adam Peters and who Washington was going to go with at number 2 overall, we at that time with the Commanders had gotten the most highly sought after talent evaluator on the market. AP was clearly the most sought after GM, right? Because of that, you trust them. We got real basketball people in the front office for the Wizards for the first time in damn near 30, 40 years. We're at the mercy of the evaluator. Whatever the Wizvengers choose to do, and when I'm talking about the Wizvengers, I'm talking about Michael Winger, the general manager. I'm talking about Will Dawkins and Travis Schlenk. Those three dudes are responsible for putting the Wizards back on the map. I think we'll see it by way of regular season wins this year. Trust what they do. The contract's not bad. People just want to dunk on the Wizards because they've earned a terrible reputation as one of the worst organizations in pro sports over the past 50 years.
0: Let's use Adam Peters, San Francisco, and the Washington district area as a segue to Brandon Ayuk, Niners receiver, who seems to have the Washington Commanders in his sights. Here was Brandon Ayuk on his social media this week.
3: And if I'm crazy or if I'm capping, them boys cut me today. And I'll sign with the Commanders tomorrow. And we'll see who's capping.
0: Jaden Daniels apparently wants this to happen too. So

0: Linnell, left hand up. How excited would you be to see this?
1: Cringe.
0: Brandon Ayuk? No, is a cringe move for
1: you putting your left hand up. I told you how I felt about that.
0: But left hand up. Go Commanders.
1: No, you're a Panthers fan. You can't do that.
0: Bryce Young, 98th of the NFL 100. What up?
1: I'm surprised that wasn't the lead of the show here tonight. Listen, I think Brandon Ayuk, and I've said this the whole time, because of his unwillingness to be very direct and straightforward telling his side of the story, it has opened up the doors for ridiculous speculation about him. People saying he's got CTE, people saying he's a bad apple, people are stupid enough to compare him to Antonio Brown. Like, the conversation has gotten out of hand when it comes to Brandon Ayuk. But it's partially on him, right? Perception is 99% reality. He has not done everything in his power to change the perception of him because of these cryptic social media posts. San Francisco.
0: You don't think he's trying to do the Antonio Brown, James Harden, let me act the fool so you have to release me move?
1: I mean, they're going to release him anyway, whether he made the videos or not. Like, that's the thing, you know? Like, he's never. John Lynch has come out on the record and said he will never play again for the Niners. So, like, all that's fluff. You know what I'm saying? Bottom line is they're going to cut him regardless. What I think the cryptic messages are is his, I'll admit, his unsmart way of trying to get his side of the story out. And there's been limited reporting on his side of the story. But I thought some audio that we got from Niners tight end George Kittle, yesterday, I believe, he was on a Barstool show and was basically trashing Brandon Ayuk. But while he was trashing him, he divulged that, yeah, the last time I saw Ayuk was like week 6, 7, 8, and he was hitting like 23, 24 miles an hour on the GPS tracker, looked good, but that

0: that was 8 months ago, so who knows? San Francisco alleged, if you go back and listen to Kyle Shanahan pressers, he was asked about it every week, the potential return of Brandon Ayuk. When asked why Ayuk had yet to be clear, what hurdles he still has to clear, you know what Kyle Shanahan and company said? He did not hit the numbers on the GPS tracker. Ding, ding, ding, ding, ding, ding, ding. Red flag, red flag. Kyle Shanahan's ass is a liar. So is John Lynch. They're petty. They're silly. And that's why his ass can't win the big game. Point blank. They're relying on this old-ass Niners team, with relying on Mike Evans and George Kittle off of an Achilles tear in January to come back and beat somebody. The Niners are making themselves look like a joke of an organization, and I can't wait once again until the entire truth comes out about this situation, because they're not free of blame in this at all, despite what the national media continues to portray.
1: Here's my hot take. You ready? I don't think Brandon Ayuk's good enough to care this much about it. I don't think he's going to make that much of a difference regardless of which team he plays for. I think receivers are luxury items for teams that, you know, you have a quarterback on a rookie deal or whatever. I don't think this guy was anywhere ever close to being top 10 in receiving yards for anybody. Yeah, the Kyle Shanahan offense and the rushing and all that, that's all good and well. I think the best was he finished 22nd in 2022, 22nd in receiving yards. I don't think.
0: How about the fact that he had a whopping 18 yards a catch in 2023 when he had 1,400 yards receiving and led the NFL in yards per catch? And when you think about it, in a run-first offense, spearheaded by Christian McCaffrey, for him to put up those type of numbers with the lack of targets that he got, he for damn sure is a top 10 wide receiver in this league. Without a shadow of a doubt. Not even close. He is

0: Drake London.
1: Yes.
0: Okay, he's better than Drake London. Okay.
1: Yes.
0: How about we do DK Metcalf?
1: Yes.
0: I would take. He's better than DK Metcalf.
1: Has DK Metcalf ever had 1,400 yards receiving? And he's always been the number one wide receiver and option on his team. He gets more targets than him. Yes, he's better than DK Metcalf. 100%. And by the way, just to answer the question, no, DK Metcalf has never had 1,400 yards receiving or averaged 18 yards a catch. Amon-Ra?
0: Yeah, Amon-Ra.
1: If he got the damn target share that Amon-Ra did, yeah.
0: A.J. Brown?
1: No.
0: Okay, five. So we're at five right now. Okay. So you do believe this. Okay.
1: You do believe
0: Puka.
1: This.
0: Puka Nacua.
1: Amazing line.
0: Forgot about Puka.
1: No, he's not better than Puka. But okay. Who's a bigger headache, him or Puka? Puka. 100%.
0: Well, Teteroa McMillan.
1: Yeah, he's better than T-Mac.
0: I mean, he has Bryce Young throwing him the ball, though. I mean, that should be even more impressive.
1: He should get docked for it, right?
0: Malik Nabers.
1: No.
0: Okay, so we're at seven. We're making our way up there. We're getting there. Chris Olave or Abuka?
1: No,
0: he's better. The actual Abuka?
1: He's better.
0: Emeka Abuka? Okay.
1: I'd take him.
0: Cooper Kupp? You would take him at this point over Cooper Kupp. Mm-hmm. George Pickens?
1: No.
0: Okay, so we're pretty much at 10. Okay, he's borderline top 10. There you go.
1: But the point is, though, you're damn right he has got the talent to act this way. Yes, it's justifiable. The brother can play without a shadow of a doubt. And he's never been in an offense where, one, he's the clear-cut number one guy. Because remember, he's sharing targets with Debo. He's sharing targets with Kittle. He's sharing targets with McCaffrey out of the backfield. Sharing targets with Juwan Jennings. Yet he put those numbers up, Josh. That's my whole thing. Like, I think the general public is asleep at the wheel for, like, are y'all forgetting? On the Iceman album, Make Them Remember is, to me, the best song. And Drake goes, y'all forgot about Drake. Y'all forgot where I'm from. Y'all forgot about Drake. Y'all forgot I'm the one. Y'all forgot about Brandon Ayuk. 110%. Brother can play. Run after the catch. Route runner savant. Can take the top off. Contested catch guy. What can't B.A. do?
0: He can't tease this segment as well as I'm about to do it. B.Dot apparently texted a first-round NBA draft pick telling him where he was going to go, and he was right. That, in grammar school, when the most entertaining guest in sports talk joins us next.
2: The U.S. men's national team is cruising. USA! They've clinched first place in Group D. Can they finish group play 3-0? U.S. versus Turkey. Tomorrow night, Westwood One Sports.
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9: From the 95.7 News Desk, I'm Chris Haleff. Here's what's making news this hour. The number of Nova Scotians looking for a doctor has increased in the last month. Nova Scotia Health says in its latest update, the number of people on the Need a Family Practice Registry as of June 1st is 60,579. That's an increase of 386 since the last update on the 1st of May. The health authority says the percentage of the population on the registry is now 5.5%. Nova Scotia Health says it will next update the registry in early July. Police in Nova Scotia have charged a second man with first-degree murder in the death of Stephen Boudreau. In April, Boudreau was reported missing from Hopewell in northern Nova Scotia. Boudreau's remains were found in May, which is when the first suspect, 29-year-old Cody Reed Palmer, was arrested in Torbrook and charged with first-degree murder. The second accused, 36-year-old Travis Sean Jennings of Kings County, was arrested at a home in East Dalhousie on Monday. And the unofficial results in for the Acadian riding in Cape Breton for the first time. Elections Nova Scotia says Tory candidate Claude Bourgeois received 1,300 votes to win the newly created riding of Shady Camp Marjorie's Pleasant Bay. Bourgeois says he looks forward to representing the constituency at the provincial level and also thanked the other candidates. That means Tim Houston's PC party now has 56 seats. For more news, you can follow us on Twitter or at halifax.citynews.ca.
10: I'm meteorologist Alistair Alders. 23 the high this afternoon, a fair day with a mix of sun and cloud, a variable wind of 20 gusting to 40. Friday, more clouds than sun, and there will be a chance of afternoon showers, the high 19. And I do expect a few scattered showers to move through as we go through Friday night. Saturday, mainly cloudy with a few showers, 20. And then for Sunday, it's partly sunny, but there will be a chance of showers, the high near 20 degrees.
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0: is Westwood One Sports Night. Here's Josh Graham and Linnell Willingham.
1: As the most entertaining guest in sports talk, BDOT joins the program. That's Linnell Willingham. I'm Josh Graham, by the way, Westwood One Sports Night. I want the audience to have as much information as we do. Dot is based in Charlotte, North Carolina, but his connections go well beyond the state and the worlds of sports and entertainment. After his hometown Charlotte Hornets drafted Christian Anderson out of Texas Tech last night, Dot texts me, quote, "I talked to Christian earlier and told him he was gonna be a Hornet. I didn't ask any follow-ups. I just said, we on for tomorrow? He said, yes. So I've bottled up my curiosity all until this moment." Dot, what the hell?
2: Man, 2021, you know, Josh, I'm always hosting something sports related in North Carolina, and CP3 has an event every year called CP3's Rising Stars.

0: And it's just the best of the best of the young high school cats that come into the area, and they drop buckets. And 2021, I got the chance to meet Christian Anderson, another gentleman that was at that same camp, went by the name of A.J. DeBonster. A.J. DeBonster was in the dunk contest at the event, and I did the hosting for the dunk contest. And he put on a Terrence Clark jersey. I'll let your listeners go and do their own homework on who Terrence Clark was. Yeah, but he put on a Terrence Clark jersey, threw up the number 5, and went and did a remarkable dunk. I was like, who is this? And they was like, that's A.J. DeBonster. He's going to be in the NBA one day. And I'd be damned if they wasn't right. But they was just, it was this little kid, man. He was like 5'8", Josh. And he was just lighting everybody up. And his name was Christian Anderson. And I just went and met his pops. Now, his pops was like, yeah, we're from Germany by way of Atlanta. And we stay in Atlanta now. And I was like, man, your son is phenomenal, man, just to be that size. And I was like, I'm just going to keep up with him. So we exchanged Instagrams, Christian and I, and I've just been supporting him ever since. So, like, we'll just talk every now and then in the DMs or whatnot. And I don't know. I was just hearing different people talk about it, that 18th pick, Christian Anderson could come to Charlotte. And I was like, man, that would be so lit. So I sent them a DM like, Christian, if you come to Charlotte at that 18th pick, I'm going to lose my ish. I'm going to lose it, bro. Like, wherever you're going to be proud of you. But I'm going to lose it if you come to Charlotte. And lo and behold, man, at that 18th pick, man, the Hornets drafted him, and I sent them a DM. I told you. He still ain't responded because, of course, I'm sure he's still celebrating with family and just going crazy. But yeah, man, like, I'm very excited to have Christian Anderson, one of the best shooters in the draft, to come to Charlotte, man. And, you know, I think the draft knocked it out. I mean, the Hornets knocked it out the park again in the draft, man. Arguably the best rebounder and arguably the best shooter to team up with. Arguably the flashiest point guard in the league with the best three-point shooting rookie in the league. Like, we're building some great things in Charlotte, man. Tickets are selling right now, man. You're more than welcome to jump on this bandwagon.
1: We're okay. I promise you, we're fine. There's a new bandwagon that folks should be jumping on. This is about to become a rivalry between me and you.
0: You're more than welcome to get on the bandwagon.
1: I can see it happening.
0: Belt to the Wizards, dog. We're going to put a belt to the Wizards. Know that. Belt to the Wizards.
1: This is going to become a rivalry. I think aren't we like Southeast Division rivals? Aren't we in the same division? We get to see y'all like 4 or 6 times a year. I cannot wait.
0: When we think about rivals, we think of Orlando. We think of Miami. Nobody thinks of the Wizards. Nobody thinks of the Bullets. Nobody
1: thinks
0: of anything.
1: It's extremely cute. I cannot wait until A.J. DeBonta dunks on Steinbach later this year.
0: Trey Young, $220 million.
1: Because he's that guy.
0: That guy can't get you past nothing. It's over for y'all. Y'all are squat.
1: 25-10 for the career. They have to act like the brothers.
0: Trey Young ain't no Mellow Ball. Know that.
1: Bro, he is no Melo Ball. You can't give me say a bad thing about Melo.
2: All right. This, by the way, is the stuff that the NBA draft commentary was missing on TV. Basketball people having basketball conversations is exactly what I wish we had more of. That is B-Dot, who's with us here. You said he didn't reply since the text, but you just sent me the exchange that you had before. He's being cagey. He's saying, we'll see how everything goes. I think Christian Anderson probably knew where he was headed. Or maybe had an idea of the Charlotte Hornets' interest prior to that. That just means you're going to have to get a jersey now, though, right?
0: Oh, absolutely, man. I definitely got to get me. Wasn't it awesome how they got two guys from Germany? Like, was that like the organization for Charlotte is really knocking it out the park the last 4 to 5 years, man. Like, I'm really hoping that we keep Kobe White. Got to keep Kobe White in a Charlotte Hornets jersey. But again, Christian Anderson is going to be that type of player to relieve Melo Ball when he comes off the bench. And I'm excited to see Christian, though. I'm really excited. He's been playing above his years. 4 years, so I think it's a great pickup for
2: him. Can I tell you another reason why it's funny that Charlotte drafted a couple of the guys from Germany?
0: Why?
2: Number one, like, there were already all the jokes that Charlotte has all these white guys on their team, and Christian Anderson, while not a white guy, Haynes certainly is, or Hans is certainly that, and you have Con Knipple, so you have all these jokes. It was Liam McNeely, it was Ryan Kalkbrenner. You get the jokes about the fundamental four and all these others that are
1: out. Is that what they were going by? The fundamental four?
2: There's some stuff.
0: Sadly. That was there. Right.
2: You also have the World Cup going on, and North Carolina, specifically where I live, Winston-Salem, North Carolina, has been hosts to one of the tournament's best teams, the German national team. And a funny development has happened in the past week where Germany's been here for the last 2 months. Some of the locals are starting to root against Germany. They want Germany out of the tournament. Why? A

0: buddy of mine confirmed this. They are members at this local pool, like my buddies are, and the German national team has it exclusively rented out for the next 2 months. So they're waiting for the German national team to be eliminated from the World Cup so that their summer can begin and they can have access to their pool.
1: Hey, well, the people at Waffle House, they love the fact that Germany's there.
2: Exactly.
1: Bro, them Germans been up in Waffle House and Walmart, man, looking like they at Disney World.
2: I'm telling you.
1: 48. You hear me? I'm talking about just looking around and just, wow, and just putting their finger in the syrup and just, it's amazing.
3: It's amazing what we have here. No, the Texas Roadhouse bit to me is still the craziest thing. Them treating Texas Roadhouse like it's Nobu. Like.
1: But just imagine. God, them biscuits at daggone Texas Roadhouse.
3: Whoa. It's not, but it's the whole kill, right? It's not even about the bread itself. It's the cinnamon butter. The cinnamon butter is the star of the show when it comes to the Texas Roadhouse roll. And yeah,
1: agree.
0: Well, Dot, where would you send internationals? Let's say you can. I hear that impression one more time, Linnell, of somebody who's visiting the United States for the.
3: I'm coming here to the United States from a different country. Where would you take me?
0: Yeah, Dot, where are you directing them?
1: Oh, we're going to Onyx.
3: We're going to Onyx. We you do that.
1: Onyx. Yeah, Onyx. That's where the women take their clothes off.
3: They're naked. They walk around naked.
1: They walk around naked. They do. Ooh, yeah. And so then after that, we'll go to cookout, and you can have like three entrees and a milkshake.
3: We're going to do a barbecue after we see them naked.
0: $9 for $9.
3: A naked barbecue.
1: 50 cents, you can have three entrees and a milkshake or a sweet tea that you can have left overnight, and the next morning, the ice is still frozen.
0: It's equivalent of about 150 quid. This is probably a great segue to the fun that will be had, as we do each week, with B. Dot here. We play grammar school. Dot, would you like to explain the happenings and the rules of grammar school?
3: Before Dot goes, I'm sorry, Dot. I want to apologize, Josh, for my disdain towards you during this segment. Yeah. Specifically grammar school. I went back and watched the film because that's what we do here on Westwood One Sports. We're watching the tape. We're trying to get better constantly. I have been extremely critical of your performances as of recently, and you actually haven't performed that bad. Now, if you happen to do poorly today, I just want to know. The audience probably sees I'm in a different location right now, so I cannot be my normal angry self at you when you screw up. But know that... the pressure's on, pal. The pressure's on.
0: You could just be helpful. That's an idea.
3: You don't use the help properly. You're like me whenever I get advice from someone that's older in my family. I have this weird bit of like, I feel like for whatever reason, you like listen to your friends and other adults more than you do your actual family sometimes because you think that your family doesn't know no better at certain points. Sorry, fam bam. But yeah, like, you pick up what I'm putting down there. Sometimes the best advice, like you got kids, right? Sometimes, you know, what you say may not hit the same, but if I said it to them, maybe it may hit a little bit different because you're dead, you know?
1: Happens all the time.
3: So, yeah.
0: All right. Well, Dot, would you like to explain the rules before we get going?
1: Absolutely, man. I give Josh two words or phrases from the urban vernacular, the urban demographic, and I give him three, and if he gets two out of three correct, he gets a satisfactory grade. I give three regardless, but today we're switching it up a little different.
3: Oh, yeah.
1: I've gone words of the DMV for my bro Linnell over there. But today, Josh, I need you to understand that there's music. There's music that we have that are hymns in the urban demographic, songs that are just traditional songs. Now, hold up five fingers, Josh, before we get started with this. Hold up five fingers. If you've heard, hold up five fingers, Josh.
0: Is this like the left hand up commanders thing?
1: No. Hopefully you'll get there. Put down one finger if you've heard of this artist, okay? Jay-Z.
0: Oh, yeah.
3: What?
0: If you've heard of the artist.
1: Yes, Jay-Z.
3: Hold on, Josh. Your hands are so awkward, by the way.
0: I was trying to figure out what end of the hand to put the finger.
1: This is the easy part, Josh. This is just for to make sure that you'll do great on the game. Future. Meek Mill. Boosie. Jeezy.
0: It's the same person as Lil Boosie, right?
1: Yes. Okay. And Jeezy. Okay, so boom. So you at least know the artists that have created the hymns for our culture. Okay, so are you ready? Mm-hmm. I'm going to read you the words that you should know. You tell me the artist that performed this hymn, okay?

0: God.
1: Did you just name them? Do I have like the multiple choice available?
0: In those five, three of the artists are in those five. That was your hint.
2: Oh, my God. Josh, I'm going to tell you what. The hint that he just gave you, this is like when you take the training wheels off of a bike.
0: Here we go, Josh. Up first, Dirty Syrup in the Styrofoam. Spend a day and get my mind blown. Dress it up and go to Nassau. 200 miles on the dash. Who said that?
1: Boosie.
0: Is that your final answer?
1: Yeah, that's wrong because he's shaking his head already. But
0: 100% incorrect. Linnell, let him know who said that, please.
2: Should I have to?
0: I mean,
2: let's put the chat. This is where the chat gets a chance to be interactive. Everyone right now, blow up the chat with who that artist was, because clearly Josh Graham. Josh, and you're in a lot of stadiums and in a lot of arenas, and this song is a cult classic, especially during your favorite month of the sports calendar.
0: Yeah, the song is that.
1: For some reason, I thought that was a part of Wipe Me Down with like the way he was saying it, so sorry.
0: Yeah, it's actually a song called March Madness.
2: Okay, I'm gonna let it go. How ridiculous that last thing was.
1: I know Boosie's songs. I mean,
2: you thought that was Wipe Me Down?
1: I thought it was part of a verse. I'm sorry.
0: All right, are you ready for your next one?
2: That's embarrassing. Don't call on me.
0: Patty cake, microwave. You circles make a square. Goddamn, I'm paid.
2: I told you don't ask me, and I think you should take heed to my advice. Seriously.
1: You don't know this either?
2: You might as well just take this one on the chance. You already lost for the day. That's a damn shame. All because, and you know what's crazy? Dot routinely, it's because he loves you. Y'all fam, bam, it's all good. He gives you the layup at the beginning, and you routinely miss it. Routinely. It's like when an OC.
1: I'm going to take a loophole then. Here's my loophole. I'm going to use my lifeline, but I'm not going to Linnell. I'm going to go to Denton.
0: Ooh. Denton.
1: Who sang it, Denton?
2: I'll be honest.
3: That would be Jeezy.
2: So what we also just figured out, and we already knew this. We already knew this, but Denton Day, 1,000% blacker than Linnell Williams.
1: He knows ball.
2: If we're being real, from a music sense, for sure. I always say that me and him share sports brains. We low-key share a music brain as well.
1: I'm alive.
2: But no, this was a part of me shaming you. This is still the shame factor here. An offensive coordinator, a lot of times, when they got a young quarterback, what do? Dot? Hey, let me get a screen call for him. Let me throw a slant. He gives you a slant or a screen every week, and you throw an incompletion.
1: Hey, here's the thing. This is a good reminder. Denton, jumping in right there. We're not saying this isn't Afrocentric. This isn't black.
0: No.
1: This is urban. So folks who are out there saying, oh, this is racist. No, it isn't.
2: No, they're saying it's racist. Kiss my black ass. That was racist.
1: Urban. Urban vernacular is what we're talking about.
0: Yeah. No, seriously. I'm so glad that Double D comes out and answers that with such swiftness. And so he was so disgusted with Josh that Josh didn't know it. That lets you know this ain't race specific, dog. This is 100% urban hip-hop music.
1: Rasheed Wallace, white people, black people, big people, little people, all of them, everybody. Okay.
0: All right. Don't try to deflect.
2: For the record, can we let the record state you do not have any more lifelines?
0: Correct.
1: No, this is it.
2: And this is for the game.
0: This is for the game.
2: There we go. Come on, Josh.
0: I used to pray for times like this, to rhyme like this. So I had to grind like that, to shine like this.
1: Jay-Z.
0: Is that your final answer?
1: It isn't. That's not Jay.
0: Is that your final answer?
1: Hold one sec.
2: I got to go, guys. I mean, you are not going to continue to. You're embarrassing me at this point. Because Dot looking at me like, okay. And we'll be real. We'll be transparent with this. You are.
1: Can I be honest for a second? Can I be honest?
2: You don't ever have to ask to be honest, Linnell.
1: That's true. I forgot who you asked me about at the start. The only three I could remember was Boosie, Jay-Z, and Young Jeezy. Those are the three that I remembered that I was asked at the start. So
2: because he hasn't officially answered the question yet, can you repeat the phrase?
0: Yes, the phrase is simple.
2: Can you put some twang on it?
0: Okay. I used to pray for times like this, to rhyme like this, so I had to.
1: It's Meek Mill. It's Future. It's Dreams and Nightmares. Dreams and Nightmares.
2: Ho, ho, ho, ho, ho.
1: No. We already did Future.
2: Can we lock in the final answer?
1: Dreams and Nightmares. Okay.
0: Is it your final

0: answer.
1: And it should count. It should be a win because I also gave the song too. Yes. Yes.
0: That is correct. And it is a satisfactory grade. Congratulations, Josh Graham. Linnell saved you. Linnell saved you.
2: You make me when you bounce back this way, it's perseverance at its finest, man. You want to talk about your shot not falling all night tonight. And then when it's time to really, you know, close things out, Josh Graham with a big bucket. There we go,
1: what,
2: man.
1: What Jay-Z lyric would you have done if you had a Jay-Z lyric in there? Can I tell you my favorite Jay-Z lyric?
0: Sure.
1: I'm not a businessman. I'm a businessman.
0: Let me handle my business. Damn.
2: Yeah. He wasn't even going to continue it. That was the whole thing.
1: No.
0: He was pacing himself. Yeah. Okay.
2: You know what I've really stumbled upon recently? My favorite Jay-Z song, I think, is You Don't Know.
1: Really?
0: I sell ice in the winter. I sell water in hell. I am a hustler, baby. I sell water to a whale.
1: I like Heart of the City.
0: Ain't no love in the heart of the city. Mm-hmm. Ain't no love.
2: That You Don't Know, though. We talk about music that lasts the test of time. If he was to drop You Don't Know right now, it would go number one.
0: And when he does it in Brooklyn, when I'm up there in July, I can't wait. I'm there Saturday and Sunday. Turn me up.
2: By the way, Doc, when we hop off here, I got a question for you.
0: That's a yacht.
1: That's a late night on air. You up? Question mark. All right, Dot. We love you. Thanks for doing this. Do you want to punctuate this segment the right way?
0: Absolutely. Tickets are very cheap right now. Hop on that Charlotte Hornet bandwagon, you.
3: South Beach is going Greek.
4: Yeah!
3: The Miami Heat have won the Giannis Antetokounmpo sweepstakes, acquiring the two-time MVP in a blockbuster deal that includes Tyler Hero. Can Giannis restore Heat culture and put Miami back in the title picture? Westwood One Sports.
5: I'm meteorologist Dallas Deralders. A mix of sun and cloud on the way for today with a variable wind of 20 gusting to 40, 23 the high this afternoon. Then for Friday, it's mainly cloudy, a chance of afternoon showers, 19 degrees, and I do think we'll see a few scattered showers through Friday night. Saturday's mainly cloudy with a few showers, the high 20, and then Sunday it's partly sunny with a chance of showers and the high will be near 20 degrees.
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0: 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Appreciate PDOT's time. Do want to say, shout out to my Carolina Hurricanes. For those watching on YouTube, I got my championship gear. The shirt says it's still going to be delivered in July, but I got my Carolina Hurricanes Stanley Cup champion hat. I thought the stuff on the ice looked ugly, like the shirt and the hat that the players are wearing. So I decided to go with a different style cap. Is that sacrilege, or should you, if your team wins the title, go
1: you
0: for
1: just probably go
0: the hat
1: the
0: that they wear?
1: The merch that everybody else wears, I guess, makes it official, I guess. But if you if you feel like the swag of this hat is better, I can't knock your hustle down.
0: It does. I mean, it is a swaggier hat. I don't think there's any question about it. And it makes the frustrating Orioles season that this has been all the more easy to stomach, thanks to my team winning it all. So those are my two teams. I know you're convinced I have many more.
1: Well, we know that you do. You're doing an undercover bit, and I understand it.
0: But what's the value, though? Explain. Like, let's see this all the way through.
1: Theater of the mind, Josh. Is
2: you get to hide from the pain. Like, you don't have to deal with. You get to. I don't have to deal with any pain publicly. We know you. You deal with the pain of the Carolina Panthers, but you don't have to be forward facing with it.
0: See, now this year, I actually will be the first year since 2017 that I haven't had to go to the games. So
2: I know. Perfect time for you to come back out of the woodworks.
1: But you're definitely going to go to the games, though.
0: Am I?
1: You're not going to go to
0: I'm going to be on late Saturday night, and I'm going to like ride an hour and a half to get there.
1: Oh, it's an hour and a half to get to Charlotte?
0: Yeah.
1: Okay. Well,

0: mean, there's nothing like being
1: where the happy people were from.
0: The happy people. I just am thinking of, like, from your perspective, I know how you get in terms of you're the king. They're expecting you there.
1: Maybe. So, I mean, we'll pick and choose.
2: Wasn't that your whole bit
1: names.
2: Of the you weren't a fan anymore because you were covering them? So now you're not covering them. Now you're a fan again.
1: I guess there is a lane where I could if I wanted to be, but I'll have to feel something. We'll see if I feel something. All right.
0: When are you going to tell
1: close.
0: The people that you're actually a fan, though? Seriously.
1: If I actually am sincerely rooting for them, I will own it. I will own it. I'm not there yet. Let's close out today's program by putting the show to bed. So funny.
2: Every now and then there's a story that makes it feel like I'm not living my life as recklessly as I probably should be. Are you familiar with a woman named Kelsey Fendler?
1: No.
2: So she is massive on TikTok. I think she's on Instagram too, but I see it on TikTok. She is becoming her goal, and she's going to do it. She's very close to accomplishing this goal. She is attempting to become the first woman to solo row from California to Hawaii.
0: Arms big as hell.
2: Arms big as hell. Now, granted, this is not like your traditional, like, canoe. Okay. Yeah, there's like an enclosure. She sleeps in the boat. It's a big boat.
1: Mm.
2: I think there might be a little bit of help with the rowing, but not like an engine. You know what I mean? Like, she's doing the work, but there's like some infrastructure that makes it a little bit easier to get from California to Hawaii. But I see some of this stuff and I'm like, because she's one of us, you know, and I'm like, I'm not living my whiteness recklessly enough.
1: Yeah, one of us. OOU. Have you ever rowed, fellas? Either of you?
0: Then rows every
1: have ever
0: week.
1: Rowed a boat?
0: Multiple times a week, don't you?
2: I do go to rowing classes.
0: Oh, I've ever
1: so
0: rowed a boat
1: machine.
0: Gently down the stream.
1: It's just the
0: I've
1: rowing never. Machine. Like, have you ever, like, rowed a boat? Like, have you
2: or
1: been
2: a
1: in
2: kayak
1: a boat
2: and a canoe?
1: And
2: yeah.
1: Yes. Okay. See, I've done that.
0: Maryland,
1: every time I go to Myrtle Maryland, Beach, like, we'd race. Maryland, me and my brothers would race and kayaks.
2: I have my own stand-up paddleboard. I'm about that water life.
0: For whatever reason,
1: I didn't pin you as being a water life guy.
0: Dude, he's hairy. All hairy people love water because it, like, slicks their hair down on them.
2: For right. reference, he's talking about bodily hair because there's bodily not a lot of hair on top of my head.
0: No. Well, I will say, you've been rocking out with the grow back recently, and it's been a vibe.
1: Oh, he's got grow back gear?
0: He's got new growth.
2: Now he's talking about my hair because I don't cut it. I get lazy.
0: The fact that you cut your own hair, though, is such a flex. And you do a good job. And it's going to be moisturized and shiny.
1: I go to a salon.
0: The fact that you just called it a salon, like Josh and the show. I mean, come on. Give me.
2: Wait, I've been
1: to a salon,
2: though.
1: It's not a barbershop. It's a salon.
2: It was to bleach my hair, though. You said
1: I'd rather have women cut my hair than dudes.
0: That was when it was Denton Hendry.
2: I went Super Saiyan.
0: What an error. Yes.
1: Oh, man. I loved Dragon Ball Z back in the day. This might be a place we could connect over that and Batman, D-Day. We have that together.
2: Let me know when you're getting your Dragon Ball Z tattoo. We can connect over that.
1: Mm-hmm. When I went to Myrtle Beach for the first time, I got one of those sprayed t-shirts that you get on the boardwalk, and I got a Vegeta Super Saiyan.
0: I thought you were going to say you got a spray tan. I was about to say, damn, can't tell.
1: Nah, get one of the spray t-shirts. That's what we do. That is Linnell Willingham. From Linnell and I, my name Josh Graham, and from Michael and B-Dot and D-Day, Drake Toll's on the way. This has been Westwood One Sports Night.
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10: From the National Newsroom of the Canadian Press, I'm Hannah Stoles. Venezuela is reeling after 32 people were killed and

0: 700 were injured in powerful twin earthquakes. Venezuela's president declared a nationwide state of emergency and says there was severe damage in the capital Caracas and other areas. U.S. President Donald Trump says their country stands ready, willing, and able to help. Police continue to investigate the background and possible motives of the man accused in Monday's deadly Montreal shooting. Officer Mohamed Lamin Benradwan, bystander Michelle Mizrani, and alleged gunman Seth Hatfield were killed. Authorities are reviewing a manifesto and the suspect's online activity. Experts warn against drawing conclusions before investigators complete their work and urge people to not share graphic photos and videos from the attack. An Air Canada flight heading to Halifax was diverted after the captain suffered a medical issue mid-flight. The aircraft left Newark on Wednesday afternoon with 61 passengers on board. Air Canada says the first officer took control of the flight when the issue happened. The plane then landed in Boston, and the airline says that the captain was taken for medical treatment. Federal approvals have cleared the way for dredging work in Burrard Inlet aimed at helping oil tankers leave with fuller loads. The Vancouver-Fraser Port Authority says excavation near the second Narrows crossing will begin in September. Officials say the project will support vessels serving the Trans Mountain pipeline without increasing tanker size or traffic. The work comes with dozens of environmental conditions, including protections for fish habitat and marine life. Environmental groups argue the dredging could disturb contaminated sediment and damage recovering ecosystems in the waterway. A closed-door meeting between U.S. President Donald Trump and Senate Republicans turned heated after Senator Bill Cassidy challenged the administration's handling of the Iran conflict. Cassidy says he pressed Trump for more information about the mission and questioned why its objectives have not yet been met. The Louisiana senator said the exchange grew tense and both men started shouting.
1: I stood and said, "You have not told the American people what's going on."
0: Cassidy received a White House briefing on Iran's hours afterward and subsequently voted against a renewed effort to limit military action. A new poll shows 10% of Americans have either personally or known someone that lost money or personal information to scams. The survey conducted by Gallup and the Stop Scams Alliance found many victims didn't report the scam because they didn't think it would make a difference in getting their money back. Instead, victims are much likelier to reach out to financial institutions than the federal government or local law enforcement. This is the Canadian Press. In sports, Canada faces South Africa on Sunday in Los Angeles in the round of 32 at the World Cup. South Africa was a surprise 1-0 winner over South Korea to finish second in Group A. Canada fell 2-1 to Switzerland in Vancouver to rank second in Group B. Both Canada and South Africa have reached the World Cup's knockout stage for the first time. Fans at Mexico's final World Cup group stage win over Czechia chanted a slur that previously led to fines against the country's soccer federation. This chant has cost Mexico hundreds of thousands of dollars in fines from FIFA. It became popular about 25 years ago and is used to intimidate goalkeepers. Despite efforts by the Mexican Soccer Federation to stop it, the chant has persisted through several World Cups. And the Toronto Blue Jays open a 4-game homestand against the Texas Rangers after losing 2 of 3 to the Houston Astros at Rogers Centre. The Jays are 9.5 games back of the New York Yankees atop the American League East. From the Canadian Press, I'm Hannah Stoles.
2: I'm meteorologist Alistair Alders. 23 the high this afternoon, a fair day with a mix of sun and cloud, a variable wind of 20 gusting to 40. Friday, more clouds than sun, and there will be a chance of afternoon showers, the high 19. And I do expect a few scattered showers to move through as we go through Friday night. Saturday, mainly cloudy with a few showers, 20. And then for Sunday, it's partly sunny, but there will be a chance of showers, the high near 20 degrees.
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0: Sports Night. Here's Josh Graham and Linnell Willingham.
1: That's Linnell Willingham. I'm Josh Graham. And full disclosure, we were trying to figure out the best way to break down the NBA draft now that it's officially in the books. And where our brain first went to is, let's do winners and losers. And then we thought, you know, let's pinky up this deal. We're better than that. Well, let's try to recreate the wheel. Let's try to do that. And then the further we got, we just decided, you know, we got winners we like. We got losers we like. Sometimes you just want a Big Mac. Is it the most thoughtful thing that you can order? Even on the fast food market, maybe not. But sometimes you just want that number one, Linnell, and you don't want to think about it. Sometimes you just want to go to a movie and it's Sandler. Let's just throw it on. And it doesn't matter if there's anything thoughtful in it whatsoever. Just want to throw on Blended, and that's okay.
2: Full disclosure, tonight I had the most ridiculous dinner. It's been an interesting day for me. I'm dealing with a small personal challenge that I will come, and that's just part of life. Everyone goes through it. But as a result of that, I, for dinner, had a 5-piece chicken wing with fried rice, a steak and cheese combo. Now, the steak and cheese, I'm not going to eat probably until about 4 o'clock in the morning after I am done with the show here tonight. But, like, I did that because, damn it, sometimes you just do what you want to do. And what we want to do is give you winners and losers. Can I start with the first winner? Can I do that?
1: Well, hold one sec. I'm starting to think, because I was up till about 1 Eastern listening to you yesterday.
2: Well, you see.
1: Starting to think that we have the same winner as the big winner of the NBA draft. Think that's possible. Where is your big winner?
2: My big winner, chicken dinner. When it comes to the 2026 NBA draft, ring-a-ding-ding-ding-ding-ding-ding-ding-ding-ding-ding-ding-ding-ding. You win.
1: Give us your winners. Give us your winners. 310-840-4910. Winners and losers. 310-840-4910. Let's fully embrace the bit. Winners and losers. 310-840-4910.
2: Milwaukee. Okay. I look at Milwaukee, and I know you were on their tail as well. When you have a star that's disgruntled, that forces his way out of town, you normally don't end up with a team that's arguably better than the one that he was on initially
1: and this is
2: where we disagree, I know. I looked at Milwaukee Bucks, and remember, this is what's beautiful about this. Our pals at the DraftKings Sportsbook, they haven't dropped the odds yet for the NBA title next year, post-draft. But 7-10, frisky play-in team, I don't think they're below that. I don't think that's a pipe dream. I don't. You asked me
1: Who's their best player?
2: So when you asked me earlier, I went, oh, Tyler Hero. But, like, when it comes, I know, that's not anything that's inspiring. I totally
1: understand.
2: How did that
1: go in Miami? And he wasn't even the best player there.
2: So here's what I would say. I think the sum of the parts, Josh. It's not just about Tyler Hero. It's the sum of the parts. And then look.
1: But these guys all played for Miami.
2: Khalil Ware did not play with Miles Turner. He played with Bam Adebayo. So I guess that, yeah.
1: What are you doing?
2: They're better than what the Heat were, though.
1: Braden
2: Burry.
1: You don't have to do this, Liddell.
2: Braden Burry. Nate Amick. Kyle Kuzma. Ryan Rollins. Kevin Porter.
1: Okay. Here's why we can agree. Let's find some common ground rather than try to fester more division across our divided nation. Let's look at places that we have common ground. The Milwaukee Bucks are winners this week and in this draft because they made the best possible deal for Giannis. Yes, the team was wise to pursue this path rather than acquiring Jaylen Brown, because what happens if Jaylen Brown decides to opt out next year, threatens to do so, then you're in the same position you're in.

0: now. Plus, Bucks owner Jimmy Haslam is also the owner of the Cleveland Browns. He's sick of this because he just had the deal Myles Garrett in Cleveland. And the next two drafts pale in comparison, talent-wise, to this year's draft. So getting pick 13, plus a ton of young, movable assets from Miami, that was better than the Boston option. Also, it was fitting that the forward outside the top four with the highest ceiling fell to Milwaukee. Perfect place for Nate Ament from Tennessee to end up. Yep. Who, by the way, Jimmy Haslam's alma mater is Rocky Top. So, hey, you're replacing Milwaukee.
1: I did not know that. Okay.
0: The Miami pick that they sent you, and Nate Ament's available to go along with Braden Burries. That brings us to the second biggest headline of the week. That was Michigan head coach Dusty May leaving for the Dallas Mavericks job. That meant there was a stronger sense that Dallas might pick a Wolverine at number 9 rather than picking the best player there in Braden Burries. The Mavs did just that by taking Moritz Johnson. So Arizona's Braden Burries falls to Milwaukee at 10. Outside of the top four, he might be the most pro-ready teenager in this draft. So you get Braden Burries, you get Nate Ament. You, by the way, well, this is the part we disagree. They're going to be bad in the near term. The Bucks, they're going to be well set up for the future because you hired Taylor Jenkins. That is going to be, he gave Memphis an identity. He should do the same thing for the Milwaukee Bucks as well. And those my unprotected Miami picks early next decade. By that time, Giannis is going to be what age? And the Heat have mortgaged all their picks and their future there. Could be very valuable for Milwaukee. So I think they came out well with a bad situation with Giannis and made a good deal, made the right deal. Got a really good player at 13 with the pick they got from Miami. And think they benefited from the Dusty May hire as well. Braden Burries being there at 10.
1: Yeah, totally agree. And I think the part that's most enticing to me is Nate Ament. Because I think in 2 years, he can be the best player on this team. 6'10", 220, can get it off the rim and push, shot creator. I think under Taylor Jenkins and in that defensive scheme and system, like he can be a plus defender with that length and size that he has, man. Like I'm a huge fan of his. A huge, huge fan of his.
0: While we go to the phones, Johnny in Atlanta, winners and losers from the NBA draft, 310-844-4910, recreating the format that is Sports Talk by taking phone calls and asking for your winners and losers right after a draft, 310-844-4910. I do want Linnell to pull up the current Eastern Conference standings and to tell me how many teams he believes the Milwaukee Bucks are going to be better than in the Eastern Conference, or how many teams he thinks are better than the Milwaukee Bucks are. I would love to know what that answer is as we hear from Johnny in Atlanta. Johnny, 310-840-4910. Winners, losers, go.
2: Hey, Linnell, you can tell Graham don't watch basketball because the Bucks won the draft. I just said they won the draft. Yeah, I thought you laughed at them.
0: I laughed at the idea that the Bucks are going to be good next year. I think they won the trade and won the draft.
2: Hey, they will be better than the Miami Heat. Tell me, believe me, because they have no
1: wow.
2: They will be better because basically,
0: this is your ally, Linnell.
2: Hey, he went to the same position that he did last year.
1: He put 83 on the Wizards.
2: Hey, the Bam cannot score. And my take, I'll call in about the Hornets. You might be right. LaMelo might be out there because they did draft Christian Anderson Jr. out of Texas Tech, a guard. He might be out. And then another one I called in about the Knicks draft pick in the second round, that Bruce Thornton pick. Oh, man, that's awesome. A four-year start out of Ohio State. Hey, it was I put it like this. The loser of the draft, I got to give it to Utah because Darren Peterson is not the guy. I don't care what nobody says.
1: Oh, my goodness.
2: The loser is Utah.
1: Winner How are they losers?
2: The because Darren Peterson is not that guy.
1: Who are they supposed to take?
2: You know who he reminds me of? Well, the number one pick for the Cavs that year. Who was one and done? Y'all hyped him up like he was
1: Anthony Bennett.
2: Next thing, some more. Yeah, Anthony Bennett. They were hero. They hyped him up like he's the best thing smoking.

0: You just compare Darren Peterson to Anthony Bennett? Come on, dog. Now, I'll say this. Anthony Bennett at UNLV was a badass.
1: Thank you for the call, Johnny. It's good to hear from you. Okay, so that's your ally, Linnell. And him are aligned.
0: No.
1: Milwaukee Bucks are going to be better than the Miami Heat next year.
0: I don't believe that they're going to be better than the Heat. Like, that's crazy. But I did take heed to what you said.
1: I don't watch ball either.
0: And Johnny said it.
1: mm-hmm, he said
0: the standings, right? The Bucks team is currently constructed. I think it's better than Brooklyn. I think it's better than Chicago. I think. Fine.
1: See? You're not cracking the top 10.
0: I think they're better than Charlotte.
1: They're better than Charlotte. Without LaMelo Ball.
0: Even with LaMelo, I think they're better than Charlotte.
1: Oh, my God.
0: They're
1: How
0: front
1: can you
0: court.
1: Accuse of me being a LaMelo hater? No. And you said, with LaMelo Ball, a team that has Tyler Hero as its best court, player is better than them.
0: You don't think the front court of Khalil Ware and Miles Turner won't eat their lunch?
1: Musa Diabate, you put some respect on the ears.
0: That's it, though. Their front court's buns.
1: They just drafted Hannes Steinbacher, whatever.
0: Not quick enough. Can't move.
1: Okay, so you said they're better than
0: the Hornets.
1: We haven't cracked the top 10 yet. Uh huh.
0: So I can't believe
1: they're better than
0: that
1: the Nets. They're better than the Wizards. Nets. That's a good one.
0: No, they're not better than. Stop it. Not better than the Wizards. They're better than the Raptors.
1: I'm having too much fun.
0: They're better than the Raptors. They're better than the Raptors. Let me chill. But no.
1: They're 11th. So they're 11th.
0: They're going to be in that play. I said 7 through 10. I could see them finishing.
1: So we're at 11.
0: We're at 11. So I got to choose one more team to put them over. Indiana.
1: Because they're better than Indiana?
0: They're better than
1: you
0: Indiana.
1: You don't believe that.
0: No.
1: Believe that.
0: No, I don't. I know.
1: Uh-huh.
0: Indiana's going to be a frisky team next year. Toronto. I said,
1: and that's
0: Toronto.
1: Putting them over the Charlotte Hornets and Toronto.
0: And Toronto. Yeah.
1: Crazy.
0: I believe that. No, it's not.
1: The Raptors won 46 games last year, and the Bucks, without Giannis, did not look very good, obviously. And this team without Giannis is now going to win 45, 46 games.
0: You just
1: got
0: to hope Tyler Hero is able to stay healthy. That's all.
1: That's it.
0: Yeah, that's
1: just
0: all.
1: Need Tyler Hero.
0: But, dog, for you to say that this team...
1: Did you want to also stand behind the...
0: Why don't you like this team? What about this team? What about the team that you don't like?
1: I think I outlined
0: it
1: pretty
0: clear. Ryan
1: Rollins? Like, Tyler Hero wasn't the best player on his last team.
0: But this team
1: And that team was a lot better.
0: No, this team is more well-rounded to me. I'm putting a lot of stock in Nate Amen and Braden Burns.
1: You really are. They are freshmen. Had to remind a mutual friend of ours, the Prince of North Kakalaki, Will Dalton, this when it came to Cooper Flagg. He's like, "Whoa, Cooper Flagg, Anthony Davis, Kyrie Irving, they're gonna be a team right away." Nah, it takes time, and a lot of new parts, and that just doesn't work right away. It just doesn't.
0: I think they're dudes.
1: Like, this entire starting five is different.
0: I think they're dudes that can come in and have impact right away though, because of their play style and their skill that they already got. Both Braden Burries and Nate Amen already got a little bit of size on them. Good NBA-ready bodies to me.
1: Can we place a bet right now if they have a winning record?
0: A winning record?
1: Yeah. Is that too far?
0: No.
1: Think they're going to finish with a winning record?
0: I do.
1: I'll even give you 500. 41 and 41, you win.
0: Taylor Jenkins is going to put on a coaching clinic.
1: All right, D-Day, what's the bet? Got to figure out what it is. Well, actually, you still have another bet to pay off that you still haven't.
0: That's why
1: we can't do another bet.
0: The fact that we were, now I'm ready.
1: Oh, by the way, D-Day, we need to go back and see. Did any of us have Miami? As we did a where's Giannis going to be playing basketball bet?
0: I think
1: way back in January. No, we need to go back and check.
0: I think I had Miami.
1: We need to go back and check that. Figure this out. I don't remember.
0: I think you said he wasn't getting traded.
1: No. We both picked three team drafts saying where he was going to end up. And I don't know if either of us had the Miami Heat. So it might push. We'll have to go back and revisit the tape. Got to go check the tape.
0: Let's go check
1: it. Get to the bottom of that. Figure out what that bet was, because I don't even remember what the bet was. So since we're talking about winners in this draft, by the way, tell us your winners and losers. 310-840-4910. That's Linnell Willingham. I'm Josh Graham. How about we talk about the losers? And we'll do that next on Westwood One Sports Night.
0: International soccer fans. International soccer is taking over the U.S., and only DraftKings has you fully covered. The DraftKings

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14: From the 95.7 News Desk, I'm Chris Halef. Here's what's making news this hour. The number of Nova Scotians looking for a doctor has increased in the last month. Nova Scotia Health says in its latest update, the number of people on the Need a Family Practice Registry as of June 1st is 60,579. That's an increase of 386 since the last update on the 1st of May. The health authority says the percentage of the population on the registry is now 5.5%. Nova Scotia Health says it will next update the registry in early July. Police in Nova Scotia have charged a second man with first-degree murder in the death of Stephen Boudreau. In April, Boudreau was reported missing from Hopewell in northern Nova Scotia. Boudreau's remains were found in May, which is when the first suspect, 29-year-old Cody Reed Palmer, was arrested in Torbrook and charged with first-degree murder. The second accused, 36-year-old Travis Sean Jennings of Kings County, was arrested at a home in East Dalhousie on Monday. And the unofficial results in for the Acadian riding in Cape Breton for the first time. Elections Nova Scotia says Tory candidate Claude Bourgeois received 1,300 votes to win the newly created riding of Shady Camp Marjorie's Pleasant Bay. Bourgeois says he looks forward to representing the constituency at the provincial level and also thanked the other candidates. That means Tim Houston's PC party now has 56 seats. For more news, you can follow us on Twitter or at halifax.citynews.ca.
15: I'm meteorologist Alistair Alders. A mix of sun and cloud on the way for today with a variable wind of 20 gusting to 40, 23 the high this afternoon. Then for Friday, it's mainly cloudy, a chance of afternoon showers, 19 degrees, and I do think we'll see a few scattered showers through Friday night. Saturday's mainly cloudy with a few showers, the high 20. And then Sunday, it's partly sunny with a chance of showers, and the high will be near 20 degrees.

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0: is Josh Graham and Linnell Willingham.
1: We are making history on this format. That's Linnell Willingham. I'm Josh Graham. Nobody's ever thought of, after a draft ends, immediately giving their winners and losers.
2: History,
1: next
2: Josh
1: we
2: Graham.
1: Might give letter grades, grading the draft. We might do that as well because we have all the best and newest ideas. And another concept that we've thought of that's never been thought of before in the history of sports talk. Taking phone calls.
2: Yes.
1: 310-840-4910. Winners and losers from the NBA draft. We were both aligned on the Milwaukee Bucks being winners. Linnell, who is the biggest loser? Loser!
2: From so the when NBA you talk draft. About the biggest loser, like...
1: Great
2: when
1: show.
2: You talk about the biggest loser, like it's got to be an egregious selection, I feel like. And it just has to make no sense at all. And honestly, in the first round, there aren't a whole lot of those. Here's what I'll say. Couple picks that I didn't like. Don't like Zubi Ejiofor going 23 to Atlanta. I don't believe he was worth the first round pick. And then Alex Caraban going 29 overall to the Cavs. Why was he drafted? I don't know how you watch him during his, 5 years at UConn and think that he is going to be a good pro. He can't move his winner. Puppies laterally.
1: Champion. Oh,
2: he's a winner. My ass. Come on, man. Like, winner at the collegiate level, but not going
1: to
2: be a winner.
1: See that pass to Braylon Mullins?
2: So good,
1: pretty
2: right?
1: Cool.
2: So good. I just worry about and question his athleticism at the next level and what position is it? Was he a 3 at 6'8" or is he a small ball 4 at 6'8"? Like, who can he guard any power forwards in the NBA, especially if he goes small? Can he be a small ball 5? But remember what Booz did to him every time he got him in the post? It was cookies. Cookies probably the wrong word. It was a bucket, you know? So I total head-scratching move. I thought he was going to be like a car insurance salesman. Like, that's what I saw for him post-UConn. I did not think he was a pro basketball player, even at, like, overseas.
1: That is quite a case that you've made for the loser of the draft. That being the Cleveland Cavaliers for selecting Alex Caraban. It's the wrong answer, though.
2: Uh-oh.
1: Because here's the correct answer.
2: I feel like you're about to knock
1: the loser, unfortunately... The loser of the NBA draft, unquestionably, Duke star Isaiah Evans.
2: Mm.
1: After thinking he'd be selected near the lottery, Evans wasn't taken until round 2 earlier tonight, 33rd overall to the Brooklyn Nets. The average second rounder in the NBA makes around the league minimum between $1.2 to $1.5 million per year. If he would have returned to college basketball, he would have made a minimum of $3.5, probably closer to $5 million. So pretty much the entire value of his rookie deal in just one more year of playing college basketball. And to make matters worse, Linnell, did you see his draft night suit? Did you see his fit?
2: Yes, I did. And this is where I was on board with you until you started pocket watching. I don't care how much money he spent on his suit. I don't care how much money he spent on the accessories for his suit. This is the most important, the most special night of his young life.
1: That's fine. That's fine. Just from an optic standpoint. His accessories, don't know what his suit cost, which probably wasn't cheap. He had on a $3 million all-gold brooch to go along with a $1 million wallet chain.

0: the outfit cost more than what his rookie contract is going to be worth. And that isn't great. And you might be thinking, well, Josh, why single out Isaiah Evans and not, say, Henry Vessar from North Carolina, for example, that people thought was going to be a first-round pick? Well, what's different is Henry Vessar played for a team that lost in the first round of the NCAA tournament, whose coach was fired, so he'd be playing for a different coach. This is a problem for Isaiah Evans because he could have easily made the money and just played in college basketball. He's now going to be grinding in the G League, grinding it out, where nobody's going to be following your games, where the travel and amenities are not luxurious. If he just decided to go back to Duke, he could have played for perhaps the best team in the country, made a lot more money, and he likely would be a first-round pick next year, because don't forget, the draft a lot lighter next year and the year after that. So it's fumbling the bag in epic proportions, Isaiah Evans. I have no joy in pointing this out because love dealing with Slim. He's a Charlotte kid, Mecklenburg County kid. Wanted the best for him. Just think he made a really bad mistake, and the people around him had him make a bad decision too.
1: Do you think there was like more to, not trying to like speculate on his character,
0: please,
1: but like, why wasn't he drafted at all? Like his skill set.
0: 33rd.
1: Am I tripping?
0: He went to the Nets. 33rd overall. Isaiah Evans.
1: My mistake then. So I don't know. I think his skill set translates to the NBA. And the fact that he's on the Nets, I don't think he's going to be in the G League. I think he walks on that team and is one of their better defenders right off the rip, and provides them something they don't have in terms of like slashing and his length. I like Isaiah Evans. I think he's a good basketball player.
0: I like him too. Great three-point shooter too. I just wish that, again, he could have played for the best team in America, playing twice a week, flying private, making the entire cost of his rookie contract next year at Duke. And he could have probably been drafted higher a year from now than where he was this year.
1: So Dalton in the chat just said something about just, and this is in, Denton brought this up earlier too, in reference to you pocket watching. We don't know, and it's you pocket watching, it's others pocket watching, because you got it from somebody else. But
0: did I claim that he bought it? I'm saying it's an optics thing that makes it, hey, you're wearing a $3 million gold brooch and have a $1 million wallet chain, and you're going to be making 1.2 per year in the G League. Maybe.
1: But I feel like you're only, I feel like you're saying that to go, that's financially irresponsible. You should have stayed in school.
0: No. I'm saying it's again, it's an optic look for how much money you just left on the table at Duke. That's what I'm saying. I'm not saying he's reckless with his cash. This is not a character indictment at all. I just think you have people that surround you that lead you to make decisions. And I think whoever told him to make that decision was a bad decision. Bad decision. And I think it happens. I think kids are told things. Hey, you're going to be taken close to the lottery.
1: You know what type of NIL, have you heard any rumors of what type of money he would have gotten?
0: Told you. It'll minimum 3.5 mil, probably going to be closer to 5 million than 3.5. That's
1: There's
0: probably
1: no
0: what
1: way
0: you're
1: he
0: looking
1: was
0: at.
1: Getting that. I don't think he was.
0: No, I'm saying 100%. 100%. Like, look at what the kid who went out of the portal from Baylor to go to St. John's the night of the deadline, I think just got 6. That was the report, he got 6. And then the minimum that the really good bigs are getting, Flory Badunga, $5 million. Like, guys are making real coin. And Duke? You don't think Duke's shelling it out? How else are they getting the best portal transfer in John Blackwell among guards and the best class in high school every year?
1: Maybe he's tired of going to class.
0: It's possible. That's possible. But you know what's not going to be fun?
1: Anymore, living the lifestyle. Maybe
0: riding buses in the G League. That's not going to be fun. That's not fun lifestyle.
1: That or going to class. I'd rather be riding the G League bus. Sorry.
0: Oh, yeah. Getting a degree from a place like Duke sounds like an awful decision to make. Sounds like an awful place to be.
1: You go back and get that the opportunity to get it is going to be there for life. So
0: you could have done that and made 3.5 to do that. Like, get paid to do that. That's, again, just think it's a bad decision. It's fine. I just think that's it's one of the big losers of the draft. 310-840-4910. Let's go to Tyrus. He is in Canada. Tyrus, winners, losers. What do you got?
1: What's up, Tyrus?
2: Hi. How are you, gentlemen, doing this evening?

0: Doing good, bro. Doing good.
1: How you guys think the Bucks are going to be doing better than the Raptors next year after the trade?
0: Yeah, I just think...
2: That's Linnell. That's not me. I didn't say
0: I didn't think the Raptors were that good anyway last year. But I know a lot of people are going to, you know, push back on that. I do like the draft pick of Jaden Bradley. I think he fits what they're trying to do, and he's a culture guy for them. Look, I maybe have been reaching. Maybe it was a little bit of a stretch to say that the Bucks are going to be better than the 5-seed Raptors.
2: And be in the play-in.
0: But no, it has more to do about my lack of belief in the Raptors. Like, they're not good. They're not.
2: Wow. See, I like Alan Graves, too.
1: What they had last
2: they made a really
1: year with 48 wins?
2: 48 wins. Come on, Linnell. 48. And they're going to add LaMelo Ball, maybe. That might happen. That'll hype your boy. He made a fart noise with his mouth. That was his reaction to that. That's what he's got to say to that. And that's what
0: I like
2: he's got to say to
0: Shedd.
2: Your Raptors, Tyrus.
0: Jamal Shedd played with big kahunas
2: Houston
0: in the postseason.
2: Was a dog at Houston. I'm about it. Tyrus,
1: yeah.
2: I'm with you. And I'm with the Raptors.
1: Thank you.
2: I'm with you on this.
1: Thank
2: okay?
1: you.
0: I'm asleep there at the wheel when it comes to the basketball team north of the border. I am. I'm a Bucks fan. A
2: lot of guys from the Carolinas. RJ Barrett. Brandon Ingram. Scotty Barnes played in the ACC.
0: Remember RJ Barrett hit the buzzer beater?
2: He isn't. That happened. It's a real thing that happened.
0: They're not that good. I don't think Scotty Barnes
2: don't appreciate
0: it. Like, Scotty Barnes being the best player on the championship team, not doubt it.
2: That guy was an all-star.
0: I don't care. Can't shoot.
2: All right. Mauricio
0: Pochettino.
2: What stars
0: in this league can't shoot? What elite? He ain't Giannis. He don't have that type of gravity. You gotta be able to shoot unless you're Giannis. And even he's working on his jumper. Him and Thanasis. Did they actually sign Thanasis?
2: Mauricio Pochettino just provided an update on the availability of the 4 yellow cards and Christian Pulisic. You'll hear from the U.S. manager, and we'll react next on Westwood One Sports Night.
3: South Beach is going Greek.
4: Yeah!
3: The Miami Heat have won the Giannis Antetokounmpo sweepstakes, acquiring the two-time MVP in a blockbuster deal that includes Tyler Hero. Can Giannis restore Heat culture and put Miami back in the title picture? Westwood One Sports.
5: I'm meteorologist Alistair Alders. 23 the high this afternoon, a fair day with a mix of sun and cloud, a variable wind of 20 gusting to 40. Friday, more clouds than sun, and there will be a chance of afternoon showers, the high 19, and I do expect a few scattered showers to move through as we go through Friday night. Saturday, mainly cloudy with a few showers, 20, and then for Sunday, it's partly sunny, but there will be a chance of showers, the high near 20 degrees.
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0: Linnell Willingham.
1: The guys that have yellow card, I think it's necessary to take a risk for, and then to take another yellow card and be not available for the next stage.
2: Well put. USA manager Mauricio Pochettino saying it would be unnecessary to play the players with yellow cards attached to them in a game in which it's largely meaningless. They've already clinched Group D facing Turkey. No, I'm not going to call it Turkey A. Oh, that's the preferred pronunciation now. Sorry, my entire life you've been Turkey. It's Turkey. Just like someone said, actually, the name of the hotel is the Marriott, not the Marriott. Sorry, I'm not changing now. Been doing this too long. That's Linnell Willingham. I'm Josh Graham. He said the four yellow card players would not start, likely would not play against Turkey. As for Christian Pulisic, who missed last week's match, Pulisic said he would be available. Pochettino pretty much confirmed if he plays at all, it would be coming off the bench as a reserve in the second half. Is this the right approach, Linnell?
3: Yeah. Like, the logic behind it makes a bunch of sense. The game is meaningless, essentially. So that's what you do. We see it in other sports. We see it in the NFL. When you got a postseason spot clinched up, you don't play your starters in Week 18.
2: Do you believe in the idea of Big Mo, momentum, and also, secondarily, Pulisic?

0: Dick hasn't played in a couple of weeks, getting him out there for 20 minutes, 25 minutes, just to get his feet wet so he hits the ground running for the knockout stages.
1: I think they probably will play him in the second half. As far as the momentum goes, that's a fascinating part of it. My bigger picture thought with all of this is, like, they, to me, need a statement win for the narrative around them to change. I think we're on a high here in the States because they're 2-0, because this is the best brand of soccer, really, they've played since the 80s, right?
0: Like, best start they've ever gotten off to in the World Cup.
1: So we're all geeked up as a country, rightfully so. But what you continue to hear when watching the studio desk shows and hearing people talk about the presumptive favorites the rest of the way here, the United States is still widely considered by many to be a underdog. And the one thing that I really think is a slight is folks referencing the two opponents that they've beat to this point and saying that they are way subpar and they haven't played anybody yet. So this excitement we have is all for nothing.
0: I don't agree with that, because Paraguay played 12 qualifying matches.
1: Their defense was like
0: that. And here's the thing. In the 12 qualifying matches, they allowed a combined 7 goals. And you might say, well, they played scrubs. They played Brazil. Yeah. They played Argentina. They played Uruguay. So they played actually real squads. And you could say they're not great, don't present a lot of a threat offensively. Defensively, they don't allow a ton of goals. And the United States scored 3 in the first half. And then without Christian Pulisic, Australia, which was not scored on by Turkey. Dang it, I just did it when I said
1: Turkey,
0: I wanted to do it.
1: Can I ask a question real quick? Is it Turkey?
0: Well, hold on a sec. That is how it's spelled. But they now say the pronunciation is Turkey. So anywho, yeah. No Christian Pulisic, and it's 2-0 at halftime, and they're able to park the bus in the second half. That is very impressive and should not be diminished. 10:00 Eastern kick from Los Angeles. We'll be reacting to it immediately after the match right here on Westwood One Sports Night. By the way, do us a favor. Subscribe to our YouTube channel, Westwood One Sports Night. 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That all helps with the algorithm. 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Apple Podcasts, Spotify, you search Westwood One Sports Night as well. Linnell, here's another question that's been a hot topic this week. Interested genuinely in what your answer is. And we'll pose it to the audience. 310-840-4910. Is the United States a soccer nation? Would you characterize the United States as that?
1: So immediately, right when you say that, my mind goes to what defines a soccer nation? What does it mean to be a soccer nation?
0: How would you define it?
1: I think when you look at the United States and our sports culture relative to all of the other countries that we compete against internationally in the Olympics, I think our give-a-damn level for sports and its importance to our culture, our society, it's way more important here than it is over there in other places, is what I would say. So are we a soccer country? We're a sports country. So, yeah, we're a soccer country. Soccer nation.
0: Yes. It's time to officially acknowledge that the United States is a soccer nation. Mike, D-Day, I think we have this sound. This is JP Della Camera, the longtime Fox World Cup announcer that was on the show in the past week. And this is something we talked about. We were talking about the differences between 1994, the last time the United States hosted the World Cup, and what it is now. And here, if you just don't take it from me that the United States is a soccer country, take it from JP. Here's what he had to say on Westwood One Sports Night.
2: Came along in 1996, so we knew in 1994 that there was going to be a pro league, but did anybody think that it could grow to 30 teams in a relatively short period of time, that MLS would have their own stadiums, that they would bring in a David Beckham, all the way to the point now where they brought in a Lionel Messi, you know, Zlatan in between, and so many other players. Like, that's the difference. Like, MLS became a standard bearer. We didn't have outdoor soccer, which you couldn't do back in 1994. So back in 1994, if you wanted to say the U.S. was not a soccer nation, I might even agreed with you at that time. But when I hear people say it now, it's a ridiculous statement to make. We are a soccer nation.
0: Here's the two big

0: criteria, Linnell, that qualify your nation as being seen as a Sport X nation? Is there enough talent and investment that makes you qualify, or that you could be seen as the best in your sport, that you can be the best in your particular sport? And secondly, is there an established culture for that sport that warrants respect internationally? Does soccer check those two boxes? Yes, they do. And just like with our other sports, soccer, it does these things. Talent and investment. Investment. Look at our stadiums. They're incredible versus international state. Talent, 18 U.S. players play in the top European clubs. 14 in the top five leagues specifically. And that doesn't even account for the dominance of the women's team.
1: But the best players in this country aren't American, though. I mean, the best players in the world, they aren't American. They're not. I don't think anybody would say that.
0: There is an established... Well, the best baseball player isn't from America either.
1: Right.
0: I don't think anybody would say...
1: When you talk about the criteria you're referring to, I don't think there's anybody that would say we have a shot to be the best team in the World Cup, in the world in soccer.
0: I don't think anybody gives us that credit. Are you making the investment? Are you doing what it takes to do that? And I think having those players play in the top clubs and having the fact that that soccer is the most popular sport, U12 in this country, and has been for a long time, there is an established soccer culture,
1: too. Do you really think that there's an investment being made, though? I mean, they're playing at stadiums that weren't built for soccer. They're just multi-purpose.
0: Oh, no, there are some. There are some that have been built exclusively for soccer. Think about the New York Red Bulls play in their own stadium. There's a handful of others
1: as well. Don't they play at Yankee Stadium sometimes?
0: No, that's New York City FC that plays there.
1: That's New York City FC.
0: MLS is also just 30 years old. The world's best player is in this league, and our country is currently hosting the World Cup right now. So if that's not enough to say that there's respect for America's soccer prowess or America's soccer culture, don't know what else there is when the best player in the world plays in MLS and also the most kids play soccer.
1: I think to take it deeper than our soccer culture, I think our sports culture is just richer than every other country in terms of we care, we invest resources into it. But the other thing I would say, and just from a basketball standpoint, I think about the pro leagues and the investment that, you know, those countries put into those in terms of, like, having kids going pro at 14 and 15 years of age, like, stuff like that. They care about it. But I think our, to use my magical phrase, our give-a-damn level is a lot higher than other countries when it comes to sports. Like, sports is a fabric of our culture. It's a part of what makes the U.S. the U.S., you know?
0: How obnoxious will the United States be?
1: Oh, my goodness.
0: If we win the World Cup. You can't let us have that.
1: What's the machine called? The instrument called? The... What's the name of that thing?
0: Sounds like a Wookiee. A Wookiee. That's what it sounds like from Star Wars.
1: What is it? It's a proper name
0: D-Day?
1: For it.
0: D-Dang? Any idea what?
1: It's a gonka or something? A gonka? It's something nutty.
0: What?
1: Oh, you know what I'm talking about? Denton knows what I'm talking about. It's a big yellow thing.
2: Are you talking about a vuvuzela?
1: A vuvuzela, yes.
0: Yeah. Like the, you're talking about the plastic horn. Yeah. The vuvuzela.
1: Yeah.
0: Right? Those things, yeah. So... You're saying hit the vuvuzela if the United States wins it all because...
1: And blow it till you can't blow it no more.
0: Kanye voice can't tell us nothing. Like, we
1: literally.
0: What are you going to say? We're the best. And I agree with you. I think you can be... We are definitely a football nation. Most popular sport there is. We are a basketball nation. We're still the best in the world, even though... You have the cumulative world that has all these great players that have won the MVP. Is it James Harden, the last American MVP that we've had, like 2018? Even that can be true. Even that can be true.
2: Technically, Embiid counts, right?
1: Yeah, Embiid's American. Yeah.
0: There we go. We got Joel Embiid.
1: But the other part of it is...
0: But hold on a sec. I'd even say we're a hockey nation because... We have all these NHL teams that have great followings. And by the way, we're the gold medal winner in both men's and women's hockey.
1: I think COVID showed me the importance of sports to the United States.

0: especially the NBA and the National Football League. With the TV contracts that both of those two leagues have, the NFL and the NBA are like instrumental and vital to the functionability of the economy. That's why when COVID happened, who was the first people to go back? The NFL and the NBA in empty stadiums. Why? Because they had to play those games. The NBA and the NFL.
1: Before the NFL.
0: But pro sports and the television contracts that they have, it makes this economy go round. Which is, goes back to it, like, we have the richest sports culture in the world. We may not be the best at everything, right? Because I don't think we're anywhere near close to being the best at soccer. I don't think we're the best at, are we the best at hockey? I don't think we're the best at baseball.
2: We don't care about it as much as the Canadians, but men's and women's gold medals,
0: you know,
2: puck don't lie.
0: That's true. But the overall point is, like, I think we just care about sports way more than every other country. One, and the number one reason why I think we do is because of the economy, bro. The economy is
2: huge. English soccer fans are going to be in your mentions, man.
0: Yeah, but the English soccer league can't hold the cake in terms of the contract and the TV money that the U.S. is bringing in. It's a part of our literal economy, pro sports.
2: The way I would describe to you the way people care about the EPL in England is the way that people care about the NFL and the NBA combined.
0: Caring is different. If the EPL went away, that country would function, wouldn't they? If the NFL and the NBA did not exist, our economy would be in ruins. It's
2: the
0: so
2: NBA?
0: Instrumental. All four of the major pro sports leagues, just because of the amount of money that's tied up in it through the TV money, the ticket sales, the merchandise, why am I blanking on the last thing that I was just saying, dude? TV. TV, merchandise, sales. I'm blanking on something that was at the tip of my tongue. I'm feeling like a certain somebody at the moment.
2: Christian Anderson, by the way, was selected by the Charlotte Hornets, and I got a text message from BDOT, who's going to be a guest with us a little bit later, most entertaining guest in sports talk. All I was hit with yesterday, and I didn't want any more information because I wanted to save it on air, is he said, I talked to Christian Anderson today and told him he was going to be a Charlotte Hornet, and that is what happened last night. Christian Anderson was selected by the Charlotte Hornets. So there is bound to be interesting story time, and grammar school is always a lot of fun as well when the most entertaining guest in sports talk, BDOT, joins us. Austin Reeves just signed a massive contract with the Lakers. What does it mean for LeBron James? That's next on Westwood One Sports Night.
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4: We believe in being accountable to you, the listener, which is why we're a member of the Canadian Broadcast Standards Council. As a member, we're committed to upholding the highest standards of broadcasting and adhering to specific codes of conduct. 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We'll respond to your concerns and send you information on the council and its codes.
5: From the National Newsroom of the Canadian Press, I'm Hannah Stoles. Venezuela's acting president says the powerful back-to-back earthquakes that struck her country yesterday evening killed at least 32 people and injured at least 700. Delcy Rodriguez warns that the toll is expected to rise as rescuers search collapsed buildings and emergency crews reach devastated areas. The 7.2 and 7.5 magnitude earthquakes are among the strongest to strike Venezuela in more than a century. Police say the online activity of the accused Montreal shooter suggests he used to watch videos about weapons, the outdoors, and a tangle of conspiracy theories. The motives of 25-year-old Seth Hatfield from Lethbridge, Alberta, are still unclear, and experts warn against drawing conclusions. People are also asked to stop sharing online images of Monday's shooting outside a Montreal hotel. Three people were killed, a police officer, a bystander, and the gunman. A new report says wait times at emergency departments across the country are

0: made longer by lack of available spots in long-term care facilities and home care programs. From April 2024 to March 2025, half of admitted patients waited in the ER for more than 16 hours. The report says older adults and people with chronic conditions are often in the emergency department the longest. The Canadian Institute for Health Information says patients who could be discharged to other care facilities wait an average of 24 days in hospital, and they prevent people in the ER from accessing a bed. A Liberian oil tanker made its way out of the Strait of Hormuz Thursday, despite threats to shipping from Iran's paramilitary Revolutionary Guard. The tanker took a new route, which has been promoted by a UN maritime agency. Officials from the Revolutionary Guard gave a warning that the only authorized route is the one declared by the Islamic Republic of Iran. Canada fans have tasted defeat for the first time at the 2026 World Cup after a 2-1 loss to Switzerland. Canadian and longtime soccer fan Graham McMillan was at BC Place dressed head-to-toe in red and white Canada merch. The 42-year-old calls the energy inside the stadium unbelievable and was pleased to learn Canada would be moving on past the group stage.
1: We got to keep expectations realistic. Canada progressing at a World Cup through the group stages, scoring 6 goals in a game. I mean, this is a good tournament for us.
0: The match was the 4th match at BC Place, with the next game involving New Zealand and Belgium on Friday, before the round of 32 knockout match on July 2nd, and then a round of 16 knockout on July 7th. This is the Canadian Press. In sports, Canada's soccer team faces South Africa in the knockout stage of the World Cup after their 2-1 loss to Switzerland in Vancouver. South Africa was a surprise 1-0 winner over South Korea to finish second in Group A. The two teams will meet on Sunday in Los Angeles. Canadian men's soccer team coach Jesse Marsh says he used the possibility that Alphonso Davies would play in a World Cup match against Switzerland as a decoy so the Swiss would have to prepare for the star back. Davies was on the bench but didn't play. The Toronto Blue Jays drop a second straight game to the Houston Astros in a 3-1 loss. The Astros scored the tie-breaking run in the 8th inning. Nathan Lukes hit a solo home run for Toronto in the 1st. And the Toronto Raptors take the Arizona guard Jaden Bradley 50th overall in the NBA draft. The Raptors took 19-year-old forward Allen Graves with their first pick at 19th in yesterday's first round. From the Canadian Press, I'm Hannah Stolz.
2: I'm meteorologist Alistair Alders. A mix of sun and cloud on the way for today with a variable wind of 20 gusting to 40, 23 the high this afternoon. Then for Friday, it's mainly cloudy, a chance of afternoon showers, 19 degrees, and I do think we'll see a few scattered showers through Friday night. Saturday's mainly cloudy with a few showers, the high 20. And then Sunday, it's partly sunny with a chance of showers, and the high will be near 20 degrees.
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0: got that bag, Linnell. The question now becomes, what does that mean for LeBron James? 310-840-4910 if you want in. We're revolutionizing sports talk. Winners and losers of the draft, taking phone calls at 310-840-4910. Concepts that have never been thought of before, and also finding a way to make a story that doesn't directly involve LeBron James, all about LeBron James. 310-840-4910. How does this contract affect LeBron, and what's next for him?
1: Listen, there's a report out there from Chris Mannix of SI.

0: guy that the Lakers are interested in Jared Allen of the Cleveland Cavaliers. And they would be willing to sign and trade LeBron to facilitate that and to make that happen.
1: I'm sure they would.
0: I'm sure they would. I don't know why Cleveland would be enticed to do that. That doesn't make them better. Makes them worse, in my opinion. But it, I don't know. Like, part of me is like, well, Jared Allen at this point, 27, 28, LeBron 41. But when you think about what Cleveland...
1: 1 year of LeBron versus four years of Jared Allen.
0: Do we know if it's 1 year of LeBron? But LeBron hasn't announced whether or not he's going to retire after this year or not. The idea of having LeBron at the four, Evan Mobley at the five, and him being your playing second fiddle to Donovan Mitchell and having another ball handler and James Hart, I don't know. I could talk myself into the Cavs being...
1: If you're management, you have to assume it's 1 year. You can't bank on having multiple years at this point. So have that as your baseline. So that way, anything else is a bonus.
0: So
1: banking on it, you can't do that at this
0: point. The other piece is this. I think this move, to some people, signaled the end of LeBron in Los Angeles. The entire time, the Lakers have been pretty steadfast in saying, hey, like, we were pretty intrigued by the small 1 month, I believe it was, sample size of Austin Reeves, Luka Doncic being the one and two, and then LeBron playing third fiddle. They picked up some pretty quality wins during that stretch, and you saw what that could potentially look like if they got better in between the margins. That's why I said it more than any other team in the NBA last year. It was most important for the Lakers to enter the postseason healthy so they can get a real gauge as to how good that trio is together. Because I get doing it in February, but when you're in the NBA second season and the defensive pressure ratchets up and postseason basketball, as we know it, is just a different game, we didn't see if this trio worked in the playoffs. Excuse me, but we do know that it for damn sure worked in the regular season.
1: Personally, it would be sad to see LeBron return to the Lakers, because if he did so, it would be a move, it feels, prioritizing comfort. Staying in the city he calls home, not wanting to move again in his early 40s, understandable sentiments, getting to continue playing with his son, who might see more minutes next year, and, you know, won't judge that whatsoever. We all do it ourselves. We make decisions based on comfort, might not be about the things you want it to be. It would be more fun if we saw him playing for the Warriors or playing for the Cavaliers or playing for even the Miami Heat, because these teams have urgency and desperation right now, and that's what the LeBron stands they want to see. They want nothing more than LeBron to win another title. And the Lakers, that's not their top priority. LeBron James isn't. Luka Doncic is. And they're building around Luka. So what it would be most interesting and best for LeBron's basketball career would be for him to go to a place that is more closely aligned with his priorities in terms of success.
0: The other piece of it is this, at this juncture, right, for the Lakers. LeBron should be used, and I think this is what you're alluding to. I think LeBron should be used as an asset, right? Like, if you're the Lakers brass, it's your job to convince Luka and show Luka he's the most important figure. You have to show him that, hey, we're capable of putting a championship-level roster around you. Bringing LeBron back with him being the third guy does not make them a championship team. It just doesn't. So their best option at this point is a sign and trade to get back a guy that can be potentially more impactful than LeBron. But as the third option, you wonder, is that even possible? I think they're stuck between a rock and a hard place here, talking about L.A. I think they misallocated their cap space, giving that big money to Austin Reeves. A sign and trade for Austin Reeves is the route that I would have tried to go if I was the L.A. Lakers. Moving off of Austin Reeves to get multiple small ancillary pieces that really fit Luka Doncic, which is why Jared Allen's name continues to get thrown out. He is the rim-running lob threat that he has had throughout the course of his career. They don't have that. This, to me, is fascinating because I don't believe in Rob Pelinka. I don't believe in the Lakers. They run like a mom-and-pop shop. I want to look at – we tried to pull up Spotrac earlier. Denton, could you do me a favor here and try to look up

0: about the contract details of Luka Doncic and Nikola Jokic, because I continue to believe, like, Jokic hasn't signed an extension yet. That is something that's fascinating to me. I wonder if the Lakers play is maybe not for this year, maybe it's for next year. If Nikola Jokic becomes an unrestricted free agent, you try to bring him to Los Angeles. Outside of that, how do the Lakers, with their financial restrictions and their inability to draft and develop guys, how do they put together a championship team? That's the big point here. They can't.
1: The sadder reality, and maybe a better question to ask than that, other than joining OKC, San Antonio, or the New York Knicks, is there a place that LeBron could sign where you actually look at them and say, oh, they can win a title? Because I don't see it.
0: If the Warriors could bring back Porzingis, Horford, and have LeBron, Jimmy Butler, Pods, no. I think that's a team that can contend for a title.
1: Not going to be OKC and San Antonio.
0: I hear what you're saying, but that's why we play the games. Basketball isn't played on paper. On paper, yeah. I see what you're saying. But, like...
1: So, because he probably knows that in his heart of hearts, he'll return to the Lakers, he'll finish his career then, they can't contend for a title in the West, and he might even announce at some point this offseason a Kobe-esque farewell tour. And we'll do that song and dance again.
0: It pains me to think that this is a possibility. That's why I'm kind of annoyed that you're bringing it up, if I'm being transparent here. Because I don't want to see a league without LeBron. I don't want to see a league where LeBron's not in the championship conversation. It's not fun, but it's also signaling where we stand right now in the current landscape and culture of the NBA. We are ushering in new stars. Steph, LeBron, KD are beyond being on the back nine. They're on 18, if we're being frank about it, right? Like, if you were to tell me that LeBron, KD, and Steph weren't going to ever win a title again, the three of them, and I think you may have said this earlier in the winter, like,
1: agreed.
0: I don't know.
1: Don't think they're going to.
0: I don't think you're nuts for saying it the more that we really look at it, dog. And it's fascinating. And it's sad because.
1: You got really mad at me when I said that, too.
0: I did, but now that I've, like, gotten the chance to sit back and think on it, like, and why did I get mad? Because those were the three dudes. It's crazy. Me and my cousins earlier were having a conversation. Who are my top five favorite basketball players? Not like most talented, but like my favorite. And I said John Wall, Gilbert Arenas, LeBron James, Steph Curry. And then I put Wemby in there. But the argument was, why'd you put KD in there? Now Wemby's just entered the league. The point is, like, a lot of basketball fans have watched the greatness of those three for the past 20 years. And to see a league without them is going to suck. See a league where they're not competing for championships, it ain't the same. But we're hitting new stars. That's what we're lucky with. We got Shea. We got Ant-Man. We got Wemby. The NBA is in great hands. It is.
1: 310-840-4910 if you want in. So we're talking about how this might affect LeBron James. We're also talking about the fact it's a U.S. soccer game day, and we're trying to figure out, hey, are we a soccer nation? How do you even define such things? Johnny in Virginia wants in on that. 310-840-4910. Johnny, you're on Westwood One Sports Night. That's Mel Willingham. I'm Josh Graham. What do you have for us?
0: Johnny, are you walking out of the closet right now? What the hell was that?
2: I was walking out my deck. I'm at my house. My family's sleeping, so.
1: What part of Virginia?
0: You just up late night chilling? What's got you up this late, man?
2: No, I mean, I was just listening. So, like, I'm really into, not necessarily soccer, but I'm really into the World Cup. Like, my whole life. Like, I grew up.
0: Where
2: my
0: are you
2: parents
0: from?
2: Are from Mexico.
0: Are you from Mexico?
2: I'm from Well, I live in Fredericksburg right now. I go to Manassas to work. I work overnights usually, but I'm at home right now. Okay. It's like my birthday the other day. I took time off work, so.
0: And that body clock still got you up, huh? I feel.
2: Yeah, I know that's fine, but look, my point is, I don't think the USA is a soccer nation, and the reason being is that, like, I don't want to get a little bit political here, but, like, how are you going to lock up some of the people who love soccer, their kids, and, like, camps, you know what I'm saying? Like, I'm Mexican American. My favorite sport to watch is, like, other than the NHL and the Commanders, is like Ovechkin. But, like, my main love is soccer. Soccer is a beautiful sport, nationwide, worldwide. Like, it brings people together. I don't understand how we can call ourselves, like, a soccer nation when we don't even, like, take care of, like, the talent. Like, you're not in Dallas, Texas, finding, like, you know, the people who want to be soccer players, like the people who want to be, and like, I'm trying to be a first time coach for my son too. Like, he loves

0: soccer, that's cool. I don't even push it on him. That's just like something he likes to do. I don't understand, like, it just really bothers me, I guess, that like we're not finding talent. Most of the talent is like paid. You know, like when you do travel soccer, it is beyond expensive. And I don't even want to get into logistics of it because it's like ridiculous. And I've heard some other people comment on the radio, but like, I just feel like, I don't know, it's misguided. You know, some of the people we're cheering for on the like the national team, I feel like half the country, like if you like talk to them, wouldn't even want them to be here. Does that make sense?
1: Okay. No, I do understand what you're saying, Johnny, and I appreciate the call from Virginia. But I will say this, and this is something to remember when it comes to the celebration of America 250 is coming up next week, the 250th anniversary. From a political lens, there are people that love what happens at any given time, hate what happens at any given time. But that period of time is still very compacted and very limited. You can still love the nation that you live in. Yeah. And love everything about it, even if you disagree to the 10th and 100th degree what might be happening in the Oval Office, regardless of what you voted for. So I would not let that, what happens in the political realm, discourage what's been done with American soccer, because the one place you should look at for optimism is not just the men's side, but what's happened since 1999 with the women's national team. And how they've been so dominant, and how many people, and how we've discovered talent there, and some of the stars. Carly Lloyd's been great as a studio analyst. So, as tempting as it might be to have politics infiltrate every aspect of culture, I would discourage in doing that, both as we celebrate our nation next week with the 250th anniversary, but also in enjoying the World Cup as well. You don't need that to rob your joy.
2: No, well said. I totally agree.
1: By the way, he mentioned Dallas. I think we go to Benny in Dallas. 310-840-4910. Just seems like that's the proper way,
2: place to go.
1: Benny, where are you at on LeBron?
3: Some place you should look at for optimism.
1: And by the
2: way, turn your damn radio down, Benny.
1: Turn the radio down, Benny. Benny.
3: They've been
1: better not be Jamie Ben in Dallas. What's happening in Dallas, Benny?
2: Benny, what you drunk?
1: We might be too loud. How about... we go to Los Angeles. It's only right we go to Los Angeles.
2: Why do
1: Angeles,
2: I just assume
1: KJ,
2: when people get nervous on the phones they're drunk? That's bad on me. My
1: KJ's in Los Angeles. KJ, you're right in the heart of it. What do you got on LeBron?
2: What up, KJ?
4: Like 6 months before LeBron even made his decision to come to Los Angeles, I was wearing a LeBron jersey and people thought I was crazy. So now you see the results. I'm 1,000% sure LeBron is going back home, one, because even if he don't win, really LeBron doesn't have no ties to Los Angeles. He doesn't come out to the community functions. He doesn't come out to Altadena or Palisades for the fires. He's just basically here making his money, have five or six houses like 2 miles apart, but he's not really attached to the community. Yeah, he's making movies and all that, but one thing about you have to understand about our culture, he will always go back to his hood. You know why? Because the farewell tour will be amazing because that's where he's from. L.A. doesn't really care because they're Kobe fans, diehard. LeBron, like I said, you can't shake his hand. You can't meet him at a Starbucks. He's nowhere around. So we'll be kind of glad him and his son goes back home and we can get something going new.
1: By the way, thank you for the call, KJ. This is a real thing, Linnell. The Kobe people that spent years arguing with folks on social media about LeBron, there's still some who haven't been bought in as Laker fans. And then you go into the community piece, and then you have, like, the rabbit hole you can go down. Was Kobe at, or was LeBron at the memorial and all that? Like, this is a real thing that
2: there's
1: Laker
2: no
1: fans
2: way you
1: reckon
2: just brought
1: with
2: up that ridiculous conspiracy that Bron didn't show up to Kobe's memorial.
1: Well, he just talked about the Palisades and all the others. I'm telling you, it's a real thing that Kobe people who are Laker fans
2: Big
1: still
2: John.
1: Aren't. Hip with LeBron.
2: Big John in the chat said he's got a filming and production company in L.A. I mean, this is what's up.
1: He does. There's no doubt.
2: This is what's fascinating about it all with LeBron's situation. Anybody in L.A. that's angry with him, he brought you all a championship. Be grateful for LeBron. Because guess what? What the hell would Laker basketball be right now?

0: fan out there, you better not fix your mouth to say something negative about LeBron James. Are you kidding me? Where would they be as a franchise without him? Where would they be?
1: We talked with Doug McCain from 97.1, the fan out that way, new sports talk station affiliate of ours. And it's, again, a very real thing where you have the Kobe folks who still are entrenched in that, even as LeBron plays there. But what's important to note is LeBron has spent 9 years with the Lakers. That's longer than any uninterrupted stint he's spent in his career with either Cleveland or with the Miami Heat. So that's kind of crazy to think about as well. Up next, we'll get to your calls, 310-840-4910. The best and worst picks of this year's NBA draft here on Westwood One Sports Night.
2: The NFL has decided Brendan Sorsby will not be entering the league this season. The quarterback will now have to focus on next year's draft in a potentially loaded class, including Arch Manning and Dante Moore. Westwood One Sports.
3: I'm meteorologist Alistair Alders. 23 the high this afternoon, a fair day with a mix of sun and cloud, a variable wind of 20 gusting to 40. Friday, more clouds than sun, and there will be a chance of afternoon showers, the high 19, and I do expect a few scattered showers to move through as we go through Friday night. Saturday, mainly cloudy with a few showers, 20, and then for Sunday, it's partly sunny, but there will be a chance of showers, the high near 20 degrees.
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0: and Linnell Willingham.
1: Linnell, two big happenings center stage right now. The NBA draft wrapping up tonight. We'll get to the best picks. We'll get to the worst picks from rounds one and two momentarily. Also, it is a game day for the United States men's soccer team. U.S., Turkey, L.A., 10 p.m. Eastern time kick. And we're asking the question, is the United States a soccer nation? And predictably, opinions across the board, 310-840-4910. Let's go to Patrick, who's in my home city of Baltimore. Patrick, is the United States a soccer nation?
2: Absolutely not. I don't believe so.
1: Absolutely. Why? Absolute.
2: So I manage a German-American beer hall. So you would think soccer fans would be right up our alley with a clientele. We've been open 9 years now, so we've, gone through two World Cups. We're busy during the American games. We're kind of busy during the Germany games, but besides the World Cup, we've tried to throw events for Messi games with Miami, the other like big rivalry games. We've opened early for, and we just, no one cares. No one shows up. Maybe a handful of people here and there, but
1: is that anecdotal though? Do you think maybe Baltimore's not America's a big place? I mean, we're going to say that's representative of the entire country.
2: Yeah, but I mean, we get the crowd, we get crowds from DC. We're a metro area with, surrounding Philadelphia, DC, New York, those kinds of areas. I don't know.
1: I hear you.
2: I think with the job that I do the culture that, the place I work at tries to provide with people, you would think we would.
1: I hope you didn't have the Oriole game on from earlier today. That's what's most important to me. I hope that wasn't on the screen today, because that was not very fun.
2: I wish it wasn't on as well, but you probably know the answer to that.
1: Thank you for the call, by the way. Ostros and Natty Bows, I'll turn it around. Linnell, I don't know why. Do you think they'd have the same objection for hockey and baseball? At least we haven't taken the calls yet from people who are saying, oh, it's just too slow. It's not tough enough. We're tough. We're too tough.
3: Yeah.
1: To be a soccer nation.
3: I understand when people say we're not, because we're just not good enough at soccer to be a soccer nation. It's where I ultimately go back to at the end of the day. When you look at the top 15 players in the world, how many of them are from the United States? It's that simple for me.
1: Okay. But you could probably do the same thing with hockey. You wouldn't say we're a hockey nation either. Gold medals in men's and women's hockey. The best players are Canadian. And from Russia and Europe. That'd be the argument back.
3: I don't know. All right. It's a hard sell, is what I would say.
1: Ron's at Chicago. Ron, what do you say?
4: If I can make a general comment about the World Cup, particularly tying into a comment that you'd made to a previous caller about separating politics and sports and all of that.
1: Sure.
4: It's all fine and well to tell people, ignore politics when it comes to sports. But sometimes sports forces. Yes?
1: What are we doing here? You were here to talk about the World Cup. Do you not want to talk about the World Cup?
4: Right. Listen, hear me out. Sometimes politics forces itself on sporting events, and then it's hard to ignore. I mean, in particular, the problem, one of the things that I ordinarily follow the World Cup with great enthusiasm, but what has really killed my enthusiasm this time was the this administration using the World Cup to put its racist policies on display for the whole world.
1: All right. There goes Ron in Chicago. Appreciate the call. See, again, sports is supposed to be the dessert. It's supposed to be that. And that's what we try to make it, man. Like, it's not supposed to be the broccoli. It's not supposed to be all of that. I hope it's not being interpreted as, like, picking sides. I'd do the same thing if it was the other side. I would, because this is the place that we're being united. And that's what it's supposed to be. That's sincerely what I would say from the bottom of my heart.
3: Oof.
1: Let's get to the NBA draft, why don't we? Best and worst picks. How about we separate it by round? So there's round one, there's round two. It's only two rounds. It's pretty simple. What is the best pick of round one in your opinion, Linnell Willingham? What was your favorite pick from the first night of the NBA draft?
3: There are a lot of really good candidates. I liked a couple of different value picks like later in the round. Like I love LeBaron Filon going to Philadelphia. I think that's exactly what they need, another shot creator. I think that's awesome. I love Cameron Carr. Initially drafted by the Knicks, but he's going to go to the L.A. Lakers. You want to talk about 3-and-D, what the Lakers have lacked. Like, he fits like a glove with that team, and I think he provides something that they don't have. So I really, really like the Cameron Carr pick. Abuka Okoro, like I mentioned last night, was a guy I like, similar to Filon, more so with Okoro here going to Detroit. Like, think about what we talked about was the biggest Achilles heel all postseason long for the Detroit Pistons. They didn't have another guy outside of Cade Cunningham that can create offense and initiate offense for himself and others, man. And when he got trapped and the ball was forced out of his hands, it was Tobias Harris. Abuka Okoro was one of the best freshman guards in the country last year, and I don't think he gets the proper love that some of the other guys get.
1: Well, I was about to go down the Abuka Okoro train. You stole my thunder on that, so I'll let you. I agree with all of that. I'm right there with you on Abuka Okoro. Love the guy all throughout the year at Stanford. So how about I get to my least favorite pick of round one? My least favorite pick, Dallas taking Moritz Johnson. Just because Braden Burry's, to me, you could make an argument to me, I'd listen to you, outside the top four, that guy has the highest ceiling of anybody in the draft. Outside of the top four. I loved him at Arizona. I thought the perfect place where he could have ended up is Dallas, because that's a team looking to make a jump and play, be competitive next year. And that is, outside of the top four, probably the most pro-ready teenager in this draft. And they needed shooting, and he could have provided it for them. And it does feel like that. And again, we won't never know the answer for this for sure. But it does feel as if, with Dusty May being the head coach at Michigan, that Moritz Johnson's the pick there. When if Dusty May isn't the coach, venture to say that Braden Burries is the pick by Masai Ujiri.
3: That's an interesting hypothetical. Speculative. Mm-hmm. I get it. For Moritz, like, his range was 8 to 15. Like, a lot of mock drafts that I saw had him in that 8 to 15 range. So him going 9, like, I don't love the player, if I'm being honest. But I do love his versatility defensively. Like, I don't think his offensive game is what they need. But you look at a switchable defender, like, he can guard 4s, he can guard 1 through 4.

0: So I like that about him. I mentioned this earlier, briefly, right? This is something to me where you draft Moraes Johnson if you're Dusty May, because you're coming to Dallas to try to set a standard. Who knows your standard better than Moraes Johnson, who you've coached for the past couple of years? So, excuse me, I like that. I like it from that standpoint. But as far as Dallas, I said it going into last night. They were the most intriguing team in round one because Masai Ujiri's track record and his ability to hit on surely lottery picks, but you look at the value with OG Anunoby, you look at the value with Pascal Siakam, Fred VanVleet. For him to go with Moraes Johnson at 9 is a little bit of a surprise in terms of who was on the board. I thought he could have got better bang for his buck, so to speak. What they did with pick number 30, trading it ultimately to Phoenix, I thought was interesting. Because they could have had Coa Pete. Now he's not going to be in their building. And Coa Pete's got as much upside as anybody when it comes to this NBA draft. So,
1: rather than do least favorite picks of round two, how about we just keep it on the positive end? Like, what's a pick that you had circled in round two that you liked?
0: There's a couple of them. And I think the second round has gotten... We've seen more guys have an impact in the second round in recent years. I like Trevin Brazil going to the Denver Nuggets. I think that's a guy
1: who Arkansas showed the ability. Razorback.
0: Stretch the floor, shot blocker, plays above the rim. I think he provides some athleticism to their front court that I don't think they have. And I think he's an interesting fit there. I really do like that fit.
1: See, man, there was that run of Arkansas players. Because Malik Thomas went in round two as well. That pick ended up traded to Cleveland. By the way, said that Isaiah Evans went to Brooklyn. That pick was traded to Minnesota as well. Things get a little convoluted in the second round. There are two that was really difficult to pick between that I like the most in round two. Hard not to say Braden Smith. Braden Smith, career assist leader in the history of college basketball. And he's a kid that grew up undersized in the state of Indiana, where they love hoop so much. And he stays in the state, plays at Purdue. You want to talk about running the gamut in your career? How about losing to a 16 seed, getting to the national championship, and then making a couple other deep tournament runs and being maybe the most decorated point guard we had seen? Indiana brings in Braden Smith. So he gets to remain in the state of Indiana as a Pacer. Love that. And the other is Dylan Mitchell. Just in terms of guys that can make an impact right away, second round players. Boston, Brad Stevens, tends to do a really good job in identifying guys late first round and in the second round. Think out of St. John's, Dylan Mitchell is one to keep a close eye on. That's what we have circled there. See, Shams or Shams, what do you go with?
0: I go by Shams. Denton loves Shams. It's the Virginian in him.
1: I think he goes both ways. I think you either are Shams or Shams.
2: Well, easy, pause. Buddy. Jeez Louise. Don't speak on my behalf like that.
1: On behalf of Shams / Shams and Denton, apologies. And, happy Pride Month. We got B-Dot joining us next hour as well. I don't know if this is the proper time to be teasing that. But LaMelo Ball is in the news. You'll hear why, and we'll react to it next to Westwood Sports Night.
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1: The Washington Wizards made BYU's A.J. DeBonza the number one pick in the NBA draft. Will DeBonza be the generational talent to bring a championship to the nation's capital for the first time in nearly 50 years? Westwood One Sports.
2: I'm meteorologist Dallas Deralders. A mix of sun and cloud on the way for today with a variable wind of 20 gusting to 40, 23 the high this afternoon. Then for Friday, it's mainly cloudy, a chance of afternoon showers, 19 degrees, and I do think we'll see a few scattered showers through Friday night. Saturday's mainly cloudy with a few showers, the high 20. And then Sunday, it's partly sunny with a chance of showers, and the high will be near 20 degrees.
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1: Just need to see if you support me in some of these bets we're about to place in a moment.
2: As long as you're not on your Brendan Sorsby, not as long as you're not betting against Westwood One Sports, brother. All you want.
1: I don't know. Kalshi is. Are there some predictive markets about how many YouTube subscribers we can pick up
2: by the end of football season? Huh?
1: Let's figure that out. Get those numbers boosted up. To quote McConaughey, Wolf of Wall Street, those are rookie numbers. YouTube, Westwood One Sports Night. Ow! Boom. Okay, before we get to that.
2: That hurt my chest in a way that it shouldn't because I'm overly strong.
1: You are strong. Very strong.
2: You don't know how strong I am.
1: I don't want to find out.
2: Oh.
1: Jams.
2: I like that.
1: Jams. He had a report about another massive star in the NBA that
2: your
1: might be on the move.
2: Star
1: Giannis
2: the
1: started the week. Yes, apparently my favorite star. Here was Shams' report.
3: Welcome back to Brooklyn. We're all here for the NBA draft, but we're quickly turning the page to free agency. So let's bring in our senior insider, Shams Charania. Shams, I understand you have some breaking news.
4: Malika, we started the night talking about Boston's Jaylen Brown and another star whose name is picking up steam in the NBA trade market here during draft week as we get closer to free agency is Charlotte's LaMelo Ball. Multiple teams are strongly pursuing LaMelo Ball right now. The Hornets are engaged, I'm told, and Ball had a strong finish to the season. It mirrored the Hornets' rise over the course of the last calendar year. Both sides have been in a good place. Ball does want to be in Charlotte, I'm told, but this is an organization fielding some aggressive offers. So the price is met. He could very well be on the move. This is a developing story, potentially over the next 24, 48 hours.
3: LaMelo Ball, we could see on the move here.
2: Ooh.
3: Shams, thank you so much for that insight.
1: Well, thank you, Shams. Appreciate that.
2: Thanks,
1: Linnell
2: Shams.
1: Willingham, what do you like about the potential of a LaMelo Ball trade?
2: Him going to a team that doesn't have ungrateful fans like yourself that would actually appreciate him. The key in
1: most
2: the reporting
1: Hornet fans
2: is,
1: like him. Most Hornet fans like him. I'm not a Hornet fan, but I'm just not a big fan of LaMelo.
2: You are going to continue to defend yourself on this, and I appreciate the effort to stick with the bit.
1: I truthfully believe it.
2: Yeah, right. I believe, and we were talking about this during one of the breaks in the show that's not the show, like you like to call it. They're not shopping him. They're getting calls. Listen. This is my thought on it. I do not believe that they're shopping him. I think teams are being aggressive and calling for stars that they think potentially, you know, may be available. Why would they think LaMelo potentially would be available? Now, that's a whole other can of worms and another conversation, which lends to the speculation of his maturity and things of that nature. But I think the reason that he is being talked about is a compliment to his talent. The Minnesota Timberwolves are aggressively pursuing him, according to the report. Meaning, they feel like he can be the piece that gets them over the hump to win a championship. That, to me, is a compliment to who LaMelo Ball is. You're not trading for LaMelo thinking you're not having championship aspirations. The T-Wolves are hot on his trail.
1: Oh,
2: so if you're Minnesota...
1: Memphis by accident.
2: Oh, hell no.
1: Yeah, I was about to say, I think Minnesota makes a lot more sense. That backcourt with Anthony Edwards?
2: Right, but it's a compliment

0: who LaMelo Ball is, to his talent. And to your point, and I'm going to say it in a lot nicer way, he's never been on a team where he's not the best player. He clearly wouldn't be the best player playing alongside Anthony Edwards. I wonder how he functions as a secondary playmaker. Can he play off of the ball? I know he's got the basketball IQ to cut and do things of that nature. And quickly, can I bring it up? This is technically supposed to be weird, but true too. Tina and LaVar Ball, Dunzo, nobody's safe.
1: Oh.
0: He stayed with that woman through sickness and health while she battled strokes. And then LaVar gets his leg amputated and she hits the road, Jack. I think it's kind of petty. I can't lie. It's a little bit wild.
2: I guess he's not undefeated, never lost anymore.
0: Ooh.
2: Sorry.
0: You really...

0: all in the family.
1: I do think the Hornets are shopping him. I just don't know what you get back. That's the problem. Like, what would the market, what would you have to get back in a trade like this? This was something that Kevin O'Connor of The Ringer and I were talking about a few months ago, where I said I thought Charlotte would try to move LaMelo Ball. And his pushback was, I don't think Charlotte would get as much as you think, where it would be worthwhile to do it. And I thought, if Desmond Bane could get back what he got back last year, Charlotte, crazy amount. Yeah. I don't think LaMelo would net that type of a return, but even something remotely close to it, I think would be enough for Charlotte to pull the trigger on it as a team that's angling for the future and probably wants Con Knipple and Brandon Miller to be the face of their team over LaMelo Ball. And by the way, here's the other bigger piece. How do teams in Charlotte's position, small market teams, go from being good to having a shot at winning a title? I think you have to trade away a player that other teams want in order to get there. Oklahoma City, Indiana, when they went to the NBA Finals last year, it was the same player. It was Paul George. Those Paul George trades is what elevated smaller market teams to having enough assets to compete with the bigger dogs. And I think that's what Charlotte needs to do, because if this year taught us anything, it's that there's a ceiling that you run into with that guy being the best player on your team. So while he's that, find a team that will be willing to give you something in exchange to help your long-term health.
2: Or if you're Charlotte, like, I look at, well, why not? Why is, and let me rephrase it. Again, contrary to what you're saying, I don't think they're shopping him. He's 24 years old. Where's the patience to grow with LaMelo? You just made the playoffs for the first time. You just had your best season since he's been there.
1: No, they didn't.
2: You just had your best. This is their best season since he's been there, correct?
1: No, because They went to back-to-back play-ins.
2: Dude, they dominated the Eastern Conference in the second half of the season, dude. This is the best Hornets team that he's been on since they've been here.
1: I agree. Okay, yeah, I'll agree with that. But so I'm saying that they've been to the play-in a couple of times.
2: My thing is there's a lack of patience that I think gets shown within NBA front office. Brother, he's 24, Josh.
1: I get it. It's 7 years, though. How much longer do you have to wait before you can make a move?
2: He's 24.
1: 7 years, man.
2: And how many they've had two good draft picks since he's been there. Two in 7 years. Yeah. They drafted two good contributors.
1: Time.
2: Talking about Brandon Miller and buddy from Duke, Knipple. That's only two good Bamas they'd have drafted outside of LaMelo. So their team building hasn't been good enough. We want to talk about LaMelo. What about the team building of the Charlotte Hornets?
1: Not good enough. I'll agree. Both things could be true at the same time. Let's see what you think about my Rookie of the Year pick. It's time for Graham's Gambling, because I'm gambling again.
3: Sitting back, count money all day, you know.
4: It's time for Graham's Gambling. Hey, let's make some money.
2: Taz, cut it. Taz, cut it. If you're going to bring it, brother, you know I have it just like on grammar school, which you'll hear coming up in about 30 minutes here. I have a sky-high standard for how you introduce the number one sports gambling segment in all of sports talk radio. What the hell are you doing again, Josh Graham?
1: I'm gambling again!
3: Sitting back, count money all day, you know.
4: It's time for Graham's Gambling. Let's make some money.
1: You're going to hate this pick first, but I'm going to do it. It's un-American. I'm sorry. I'm taking United States team total under 1.5 goals at plus money, plus 104. I think they might win 1-0. See, I didn't want to bet against the Americans.
2: Which is
1: I thought
2: fair.
1: That. So how I'm rooting for the 1-0, 1-1 draw, get the point. Like, that's what I'm rooting for. So at plus money, that's what I'm going to do. The United States.
2: I like your thought process behind it, too, because they're sitting a bunch of guys. I get it.
1: That's it. So we're going with that. NBA Rookie of the Year odds.
2: Uh-oh, this is what I want to hear.
1: Caleb Wilson at plus 950. Give it all to me. You're giving the guy who was better head-to-head against the three guys drafting ahead of him the chip on his shoulder and all the shots he could ever want. Him and Josh Giddey get all the shots they could ever want. Oh, yeah, you got Matas, too. That's fine. But
2: that's what I
1: it's a nice fit

0: for Caleb Wilson to put up some numbers. And at plus 950, that's crazy. I was looking at Darren Peterson plus 400. I mean, Darius Acuff plus 450. It's just, it's not the greatest value. Please ask me a question.
1: Where's Abuka Okoro? Yeah.
0: See, you and I, we're on the same wavelength there too. 200 to 1.
1: Plus 2,000?
0: No. Plus 20,000.
1: Plus 20. Dude. He's got the. I think he's going to have to shot the Timbs. Remember what Malik $1 Beasley
0: bet.
1: Was.
0: You know what? We're doing this right now. $5 bet makes a grand. A $5 bet makes a grand.
1: I'll send you 250. I'll send you 250. Because look, he's going to have the opportunity, dude. Like, I think, remember what Malik Beasley was to the Pistons before he got suspended for gambling? I think he can step into that role.
0: Emeka. Or I almost did it again, where I made him the receiver of
1: Mecca
0: the Bucks.
1: Buka. Yeah.
0: I did that with Tom Haverstroh over the weekend. I was like, dude, you got to check out this guy. It's my favorite player in the draft. It's a Mecca Abuka. He's like, I haven't heard of him.
1: Poor Tom.
0: Like, oh,
1: dude.
0: Shoot. I accidentally made him the wide receiver of the Bucks.
1: The king of the
0: rather than talking about Abuka Okoro, who I'm all in on. Abuka Okoro, 200 to 1 odds. Caleb Wilson plus 950 and the United States team total under 1.5 goals. Linnell, thank you for indulging me in that.
1: Here
0: is how I'll make it up to you. There are three stories in the district that I need Linnell's thoughts on. We need a district check-in with our guy Linnell close to the situation. And that is next on Westwood One Sports Night.
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4: I'm meteorologist Alistair Alders. 23 the high this afternoon, a fair day with a mix of sun and cloud, a variable wind of 20 gusting to 40. Friday, more clouds than sun, and there will be a chance of afternoon showers, the high 19. And I do expect a few scattered showers to move through as we go through Friday night. Saturday, mainly cloudy with a few showers, 20. And then for Sunday, it's partly sunny, but there will be a chance of showers, the high near 20 degrees.
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7: Good morning. It is Thursday, June 25th. I'm Steve Gow. Right now in downtown Halifax, it is sunny and 15 degrees. Here's what's making news this hour.
8: The Nova Scotia government has launched a new three-year strategy for the province's seafood sector. I'll have more coming up.
9: A group tasked with helping to reduce and to prevent homelessness in Nova Scotia says a big-time injection of federal funding will help in that effort. We'll have a look at that story coming up.
7: A pilot suffers a medical issue aboard a Halifax-bound Air Canada flight, forcing the passenger jet to land in Boston. And later.
10: Today is International Day of the Seafarer, a day to recognize the hard and demanding work of crew members on cargo ships.
11: Canada moves on to the World Cup, but that loss to the Swiss means no home field advantage this weekend. Their opponents may surprise you. Sports at 15.
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7: 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Time for Rogers 5G home internet traffic and weather together on the ones with Halifax's most frequent traffic reports. Good morning, Gord Taylor.
13: Oh, good morning. Off to a pretty decent start around the atrium. Traffic's light on the major routes and no problems on the McDonald or McKay bridges. And we're not seeing any collisions to report as well. McDonald Bridge was closed overnight for work on the bridge's lane and control system. They'll do it one more time tonight. The bridge will close at 9 a.m. till 5:30 a.m. on Friday. 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With the latest forecast, here's meteorologist Alistair Alders.
14: Not looking too bad today with a mix of sun and cloud. There is a slight chance of a shower later this afternoon. 23, the guaranteed high, feeling like 27 with a variable wind of 15 to 30. It's partly cloudy this evening, mainly cloudy overnight with patchy fog down to 12 degrees. And then Friday, cloudy with sunny breaks. There will be a chance of afternoon showers and then a few showers expected Friday night. The high 19, except 22 inland, a south wind of 15 to 30. Today's guaranteed high, 23.
7: And we are currently sitting at 15 degrees downtown. It is 14 out at the airport. We'll have another check of traffic and weather together in less than 10 minutes. 95.7 News Time, 6:02. Well, the province has launched a new seafood

0: Food sector strategy, which it says will help businesses respond to ongoing challenges. 95.7's Chris Aleph with our lead story.
1: Yesterday, Fisheries and Aquaculture Minister Kent Smith released the three-year strategy, which he says aims to help seafood businesses respond to challenges, including rising costs, labor shortages, and global trade uncertainty. According to the province, the strategy involves key actions, including launching the Seafood Sector Innovation Hub for applied research, innovation, technology adoption, and commercialization support, improving programs to grow sector innovation, and growing the province's aquaculture sector, among other actions. Government says the strategy is built around four pillars: industry growth and innovation, market and product diversification, operational efficiency, and communications and collaboration. Seafood is Nova Scotia's top export industry. It employed about 19,000 people last year. I'm Chris Aleph.
0: In other news, a report from the Canadian Centre for Policy Alternatives says Atlantic Canada is home to the lowest and highest gender pay gaps in the country. In Nova Scotia and New Brunswick, the report says women make 85 cents and 86 cents respectively to each dollar an average man makes. Now, the highest reported gender pay gap is in Newfoundland and Labrador, where women make 76 cents for each dollar an average man makes in the province. The report says PEI, where women make 95 cents on every dollar a man makes, has the lowest pay gap in the country. Well, a group tasked with helping to reduce and prevent homelessness here in Nova Scotia says a huge injection of federal funds will help in that effort. 95.7's Mark Hodgins has more.
2: The Affordable Housing Association of Nova Scotia announcing $6 million in funding here in the HRM this year as part of the federal homelessness strategy called Reaching Home. Ottawa entered into a nine-year, $48 million agreement with the Affordable Housing Association in 2019. The association says it's now into the final couple of years of that agreement and will be administering $6.3 million to local organizations this year and next. The association says it is administering that funding for 16 projects based here in Halifax, all run by a number of critical frontline organizations, including 902 Man Up, the Refugee Clinic, Byrony House, and the Mi'kmaq Native Friendship Center, among others. One investment of $230,000 going to 902 Man Up. We'll see that organization build up its internal capacity while also bringing on a dedicated housing support worker to focus on African Nova Scotian homelessness. I'm Mark Hodgins.
0: Well, researchers are saying if Nova Scotia wants to improve its low breastfeeding rates, the province should ensure new parents can afford to take parental leave. Health Canada data from 2022 says the province's rate of exclusive breastfeeding for 6 months is less than 27%, trailing behind the national average of around 38%. Kylie Whitfield runs the Milk and Micronutrient Assessment Lab at MSVU and says low-income mothers struggle most to hit this benchmark. She says this is likely due to economic pressures that push low-income parents back to work sooner, meaning they are unavailable for the time-consuming task of breastfeeding. Meantime, emergency room wait times are increasing because of backlogs in long-term care, rehab centers, and home care. A report by the Canadian Institute for Health Information says patients who could be discharged to alternative care end up spending an average of 24 days in hospital inpatient units. Karen Rebo reports that means other patients who need to be admitted are stuck waiting for a bed to open up.
3: The Institute says data shows from April of 2024 to March of 25, half of admitted patients had waited in the ER for over 16 hours, and one in 10 spent more than 48 hours in the ER. That's often because patients upstairs couldn't be discharged because there was no appropriate follow-up care ready for them. The Institute's Cheryl Chewy says the findings show that improving ER wait times requires solutions that look at the entire healthcare system.
0: Now, those solutions range from making sure everyone has access to a primary care provider to deal with non-urgent issues, to increasing long-term and home care services to get inpatients discharged from hospital more quickly. 95.7 News Time, 6:07. Well, an Air Canada flight to Halifax was diverted to Boston when the pilot had a medical issue mid-flight. Jason White explains.
4: The airline says the pilot's medical issue forced the flight from Newark, New Jersey to Halifax to be diverted to Boston. Air Canada says the captain experienced the issue and was removed from the flight deck in accordance with safety protocols. The first officer took control of the plane and diverted the flight to Boston, where it landed safely. Air Canada says the captain has been taken for medical treatment in Boston, and work was underway to provide the 61 affected passengers with

0: another way to Halifax. Jason Wide, The Canadian Press.
1: Well, in international news, Venezuela is under a state of emergency after two powerful earthquakes struck one after the other. Officials say the magnitude 7.2 and 7.5 quakes damaged buildings, disrupted services, and forced people into the streets. The country's main airport near Caracas has been closed, while schools, subway service, and parts of the natural gas network have been shut down. There are at least 32 people dead and 700 injured at latest count. In the Middle East, the Liberian oil tanker made its way out of the Strait of Hormuz today, despite threats to shipping from Iran's paramilitary Revolutionary Guard. The tanker took a new route, which has been promoted by a UN maritime agency. Officials from the Revolutionary Guard warn the only authorized route for passing through the Strait of Hormuz is the one declared by the Islamic Republic of Iran. The threats come as tensions rise between Iran and the U.S. over the terms of their interim accord aimed at permanently ending the war in the Middle East. And closer to home, hundreds of smoke detectors are being given to three First Nations communities here in Nova Scotia and New Brunswick. It's an expansion of a pilot program that has distributed smoke detectors across the country over the past 2 years, a collaboration between the National Indigenous Fire Safety Council and Firefighters Without Borders organization. Fire safety company KID is donating around 2,500 smoke detectors to be shared between Millbrook First Nation and here in Nova Scotia, as well as two other First Nations in New Brunswick. A spokesperson for the Fire Safety Council says Firefighters Without Borders will be working with local leaders to make sure they are installed and residents know how to use them. Coming up, we'll have traffic and weather together on the ones. 95.7 News Time, 6:10.
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0: 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Good morning, Gord Taylor.
1: Well, good morning. It's a bright start to your Thursday morning drive. Not seeing the issues on the major routes so far. Overnight, the McDonald Bridge was closed for work. They'll do it again tonight, starting at 9 p.m. until 5:30 tomorrow morning. Also, Dutch Village is closed between Deal Street and Main Avenue as they take down a damaged crane. That'll probably run until the end of day today. 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With your latest forecast, here's meteorologist Alistair Alders.
2: 23 the guaranteed high today with a mix of sun and cloud. There is a slight chance of a shower popping up this afternoon, but all in all, not too bad. A variable wind of 15 to 30. Partly cloudy this evening, mainly cloudy overnight with patchy fog, 12 degrees the low. Friday cloudy with sunny breaks, a chance of an afternoon shower, the high 19. I do expect a few showers through Friday night. And then Saturday, mainly cloudy with a few showers, the high 20. Today's guaranteed high, 23.
0: And we're sitting at 15 degrees right now in downtown Halifax. It is 14 out at the airport on our way up to a guaranteed high of 23. 95.7 News Radio, the only station with a weather guarantee. 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Well, Prime Minister Mark Carney spoke with U.S. President Donald Trump yesterday in advance of the NATO summit next month. Here's Dylan Robertson.
3: Carney's office has issued a one-sentence statement, but it doesn't say what the two leaders actually discussed. Turkey will host the annual summit of the military alliance July 7th to 8th in its capital, Ankara. The summit comes after Trump launched a costly war with Iran and as Ukraine gains momentum in holding back Russia's invasion. Turkish Foreign Minister Hakan Fidan will visit Canada Thursday and Friday ahead of the NATO summit. Carney and Trump also spoke to each other this month at the G7 summit in France, but they didn't have a formal meeting, and Carney has not always reported when he speaks with Trump. Dylan Robertson, The Canadian Press, Ottawa.
0: Well, police say the online activity of the accused Montreal shooter suggests he used to watch videos about weapons, the outdoors, as well as a tangle of conspiracy theories. The motives of the 25-year-old Seth Hatfield from Lethbridge, Alberta, are still unclear, and experts are warning against drawing any conclusions. People are also asked to stop sharing online images of Monday's shooting outside a Montreal hotel. Three people were killed in that shooting, a police officer, a bystander, as well as the gunman himself. 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
0: Well, we have mostly sunny skies out there. It is 15 degrees in downtown Halifax. Good morning, I'm Steve Gow. Here are the stories making news today. Well, the province launching a new three-year seafood sector strategy aimed at growing the $2.2 billion industry. The province says the goal to cope with rising costs, labor shortages, and trade. Meantime, the Affordable Housing Association of Nova Scotia has announced $6 million in federal funding within the HRM this year to help reduce and prevent homelessness. And a pilot suffers a medical issue aboard a Halifax-bound flight, forcing a passenger jet to land in Boston. Air Canada says it's working on getting the 61 passengers home. 95.7 News Time, 6:16. 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
7: Well, so many emotions for Canada at the World Cup. It fell apart early in the second half as they dropped their last match of the group stage 2-1 of the Swiss in Vancouver. The good news, they still advanced for the first time ever. Bad news, not winning the group means they don't get to play at home.

Their opponents, a shocker, South Africa stunned South Korea 1-0 late last night. So it's Canada against South Africa in the round of 32 Sunday in Los Angeles. By the way, Canadian coach Jesse Marsh admitted Alphonso Davies definitely wasn't playing yesterday. Was a decoy. Should be ready this weekend, though. Elsewhere, Mexico perfect in Group A after blanking Czechia 3-0. Brazil and Morocco won their matches to go 1-2 in Group C. Back-to-back losses for the Jays, who literally threw it away against Houston. Tied at 1 in the 8th inning. Jeff Hoffman, the pickoff throw to the 3rd, but nobody close to covering. Joey Lopefito jogged home with the eventual winning run. It finished 3-1 Astros. It's Kevin Gausman on the hill as he hosts a 4-game series with Texas. 8 o'clock on 95.7 News Radio and Sportsnet. NHL, busy day for the Sabres. Alex Tuck.

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1: 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I'm Steve Gao. Well, there was a heated exchange at a private Republican meeting with the American president. The AP's Lisa Dwyer explains.
2: President Donald Trump berated Senate Republicans during a closed-door meeting on Capitol Hill for allowing a vote to block his war in Iran. Trump had particular words for the four Republican senators who voted with Democrats.
3: We like everybody really in the room. I don't like a few people, but that's okay. I think you know who they are.
2: Most Republicans stayed quiet during the meeting, but Senator Bill Cassidy of Louisiana, who lost re-election in his primary last month after Trump endorsed an opponent, stood up and defended his vote.
4: I'm voting for more powers until I get a briefing.
2: Adding,
4: but I, again, matched his tone.
2: And says,
4: the American people need to know more than we are being told.
2: I'm Lisa Dwyer.
1: Well, the long-awaited Gordie Howe International Bridge has become a new point of debate in Michigan's U.S. Senate race. Democrat Mallory McMorrow is accusing President Donald Trump of delaying the opening while favoring interests tied to a rival crossing. A ceremony planned to mark the bridge's launch in June was canceled a day before it was scheduled to take place. The controversy is drawing renewed attention to years of opposition from owners of the nearby Ambassador Bridge. Coming up, we'll have traffic and weather together on the ones. And later, warnings have been issued in France and across Europe as it contends with record-breaking heat. 95.7 News Time, 6:20.
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2: Well, good morning. It's a bright start to your early morning drive. So you may want to bring along some sunglasses if you're just heading out. Still pretty light as far as volume goes on the major routes, and we're looking good as far as collisions go. Today, there's work on Spring Garden near Roby. It's emergency water system repair. Same thing at the intersection of Windmill and Grove Street. There's emergency repairs there starting at 8:30 this morning until 5 this afternoon. 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With your latest forecast, here's meteorologist Alistair Alders.
3: Drier overall today. There was a slight chance of a pop-up shower later this afternoon, but overall it's a mix of sun and cloud. 23 the guaranteed high with variable wind of 15 to 30, and then partly cloudy this evening, mainly cloudy overnight with patchy fog developing. 12 the low. For Friday, cloudy with sunny breaks, chance of an afternoon shower 19, except 22 inland. I do expect a few showers to move through as we go through Friday night, and then Saturday mainly cloudy, a few showers 20. Sunday's mainly cloudy, chance of showers 20. For Monday, right now, a mix of sun and cloud, 22. Today's guaranteed high, 23.
1: And we are sitting at 15 degrees right now in Halifax. 95.7 News Radio has traffic and weather together every 10 minutes on the ones in the morning and in the afternoons at 1, 11, 21, 31, 41, and 51 minutes past the hour. Recapping our lead story, well, the Nova Scotia government has launched a three-year strategy aimed at growing the province's seafood industry. More than half of those funds will be put towards creating an innovation hub for applied research. We'll have the latest on this and other stories coming up at the bottom of the hour with Shelley Summers. 95.7 News Time, 6:23.
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1: Well, a heat wave in Europe has several countries issuing a red extreme heat warning. ABC meteorologist Lee Goldberg tells us why this is particularly challenging for much of the continent.
6: Much of Europe in the grips of a brutal heat wave, where many homes and businesses have no air conditioning. France reporting its hottest day on record. Paris hitting 105 degrees. Hundreds escaping the heat in local waterways. That punishing heat dome also causing power outages, disrupting train service, and shutting down schools across Europe.
1: Many landmarks and tourist sites across France and Europe also shutting down due to the heat, disappointing many tourists. American traveler Adrienne Metz says she was lucky to get into the Louvre before it closed at 4 o'clock.
7: A lot of things got shut down, so it was really disappointing. It's my first time ever on the European continent. It's my first time in Paris, and we were supposed to go to Saint-Chapelle, and we were supposed to go to the Towers of Notre Dame this afternoon, and we got notified that it was closed.
1: France recorded its hottest day ever on Tuesday as this early heat wave continues to grip Europe. And closer to home, today is International Day of the Seafarer, recognizing the importance the role plays in delivering goods for cargo ships. 95.7's Blake Priddle has that story.
8: Almost 90% of goods that we use have spent time in a shipping container, and the people on board those ships do a tremendous amount of work to get those goods delivered. That's according to Lane Ferguson, a board member for Mission to Seafarers Halifax. Ferguson says seafarers spend a lot of time away from their families and homes, ranging from weeks to months at a time.
9: And that's why the mission is such an important stop for them. Here in Halifax, those seafarers can get off of that vessel and they can go to a quiet place where they can just, you know, reflect. They can get Wi-Fi and contact their families. The mission in Halifax has a van that they can use to drive the seafarers around, and they oftentimes will come into Halifax, do some shopping, and then send the goods back to their families.
8: A flag-raising ceremony at Grand Parade to recognize the day was scheduled to happen this morning. I'm Blake Priddle.
1: Coming up, we'll have the latest business news in the Dynamic Market Minute with Mike Eppel. 95.7 News Time, 6:25.
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2: Good morning. The AI tech trade has its groove back this morning with shares of Micron Technologies surging in pre-market trade by 17% to an all-time record high. The memory chip company surging on its latest earnings update, which were record-breaking numbers for demand for memory components to power artificial intelligence. We're looking at shares of SanDisk up 12.9%, Intel's up 6%. The NASDAQ futures up 660 points, 2.25%, coming off back-to-back losses for the tech's benchmark. Bay Street had a money loser yesterday. It was down 190 points, 0.5%, because commodities have cooled down. The price for oil this morning is down $1.15 at $69.19 a barrel, dropping to a four-month low. The energy sector in the Wednesday trade was down about 3% on the TSX, and the gold and silver stocks have also tumbled because gold is just barely above $4,000 an ounce this morning, and silver trending down to $57 per ounce. That is a full 55% below its record high that was set back in January. International markets feeding off of the Micron earnings update. Tokyo's Nikkei up 3,200 points, 4.6%. Frankfurt up 135 points, 0.5%. The outlook for the Dow futures up just 62 points. Again, the focus on the NASDAQ. The Canadian dollar at 70.30 is steady, $1.42 and a quarter on the exchange rate. Bitcoin bottomed below 60 grand briefly late yesterday. Back up 800 this morning at 61,700 at the Business Center. I'm Mike Uppel.
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9: Good morning. It's Thursday, June 25th. I'm Shelley Summers. Right now in downtown Halifax, lots of sunshine, 15 degrees. Here's what's making news this morning.
11: The province launching a new seafood sector strategy, which it says will help businesses respond to ongoing challenges.
12: Nova Scotia's Affordable Housing Association says a big injection of federal funding is going to help reduce and prevent homelessness over the coming years.
9: A packed passenger plane that left Newark and was heading for Halifax forced to make an emergency landing in Boston after one of the pilots suffered a medical emergency. And later,
13: it's International Day of the Seafarer, a day dedicated to recognizing the important role that seafarers play in delivering goods on cargo ships.
2: Canada's loss to the Swiss means they say goodbye to home field advantage, but they do move on. We'll tell you who they face this weekend, plus another rough one for the Jays. Sports at 45. The AI tech trade gets its contract.

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1: 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Time for Rogers 5G home internet, traffic and weather together on the ones with Halifax's most frequent traffic reports. Here's Gord Taylor.
2: Oh, good morning. We're looking at pretty light travel to get the early morning drive underway. The major routes are running well with no collisions to report. Dutch Village is closed between Deal Street and Main Avenue as they're taking down that damaged crane from a couple of weeks ago. That work should run through the day. If you spot any traffic troubles, call the 95.7 News Radio traffic tip line, 902-493-7184. 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With the latest forecast, here's meteorologist Alistair Alders.
3: 23 degrees, the guaranteed high today. Not too bad overall with a mix of sun and cloud. There was a slight chance a shower could pop up later this afternoon, but all in all, not too bad. A variable wind of 15 to 30. Tonight, partly cloudy this evening, mainly cloudy overnight with patchy fog, 12 the low. Friday's cloudy with sunny breaks. There will be a chance of an afternoon shower, and then a few showers are expected Friday night. A south wind of 15 to 30 with a high of 19, except 22 inland. Today's guaranteed high, 23.
1: And right now in downtown Halifax, it is 15, at the airport 14, guaranteed high 23. We'll have another check of traffic and weather together in less than 10 minutes. 95.7 News Time, 6:33. Well, we begin this morning with the Nova Scotia government launching a new three-year strategy for our province's seafood sector. 95.7's Chris Haleff with our top story this morning.
4: The province says the strategy aims to help seafood businesses respond to challenges, including rising costs, labor shortages, and global trade uncertainty. It's built around four pillars: industry growth and innovation, market and product diversification, operational efficiency, and communications and collaboration. According to the province, some of its key actions include launching the Seafood Sector Innovation Hub for applied research, innovation, technology adoption, and commercialization support, growing Nova Scotia's aquaculture sector, and improving processes, policies, and workflows to support faster approvals. Seafood is Nova Scotia's top export industry. Seafood exports were worth about $2.2 billion in 2025. I'm Chris Haleff.
1: Well, Atlantic Canada is home to the lowest and highest gender pay gaps in the country. That's according to a new report from the Canadian Centre for Policy Alternatives. Here in our province, as well as in New Brunswick, the report says women make 85 cents and 86 cents respectively to each dollar an average man makes. The highest reported pay gap is in Newfoundland and Labrador, where women make 76 cents for each dollar an average man makes in that province. And the report saying that PEI, where women make 95 cents for each dollar a man makes, has the lowest pay gap in the country. A group tasked with helping to reduce and prevent homelessness in Nova Scotia says a huge injection of federal funds will help in that effort. More on that story from 95.7's Mark Hodgins.
5: The Affordable Housing Association of Nova Scotia announcing $6 million in funding here in the HRM this year as part of the federal homelessness strategy called Reaching Home. Ottawa entered into a nine-year, $48 million agreement with the Affordable Housing Association in 2019. The association says it's now into the final couple of years of that agreement and will be administering $6.3 million to local organizations this year and next. The association says it is administering that funding for 16 projects based here in Halifax, all run by a number of critical frontline organizations, including 902 Man Up, the Refugee Clinic, Byrony House, and the Mi'kmaq Native Friendship Center, among others. One investment of $230,000 going to 902 Man Up. We'll see that organization build up its internal capacity while also bringing on a dedicated housing support worker to focus on African Nova Scotian homelessness. I'm Mark Hodgins.
1: Well, Nova Scotia should ensure parents can afford to take parental leave if it wants to improve its low breastfeeding rates. That's according to researchers. Health Canada data from 2022 saying the province's rate of exclusive breastfeeding for 6 months is less than 27%, trailing behind the national average of about 38%. Kylie Whitfield runs the Milk and Micronutrient Assessment Lab at Mount St. Vincent University and says low-income mothers struggle the most to hit the benchmark. She says it's likely due to economic pressures that push low-income parents back to work sooner, meaning they are unavailable for the time-consuming task of breastfeeding. Well, a packed passenger plane that left Newark and was heading to Halifax forced to make an emergency landing at Boston's Logan Airport after one of the pilots suffered a medical

0: emergency mid-flight. More from reporter Gio Benitez.
1: Rodney McDonald, among 61 passengers on the Air Canada flight from Newark International to Halifax, Nova Scotia.
2: The plane started swerving violently,
1: making that emergency landing in Boston.
2: Within a few moments, one of the flight attendants entered the cockpit. He was dragging one of the pilots out of the cockpit.
1: McDonald says the pilot appeared to have a seizure. He and other passengers jumping in to help the crew.
2: Worked to get him under control.
1: The co-pilot taking over, diverting the plane to Boston, where the plane landed safely.
0: And Air Canada saying work was underway to reroute passengers back home to Halifax. New report says wait times at emergency departments across our country are made longer by the lack of available spots in long-term care facilities and home care programs.
3: The report by the Canadian Institute for Health Information says patients who could be discharged to rehab centers, long-term care homes, or home care end up waiting an average of 24 days in hospital inpatient units. The trickle-down effect means other patients who need to be admitted to the hospital are stuck waiting in the emergency department for a bed to become available. Half of admitted patients had waited in the ER for more than 16 hours. 8% of patients admitted to hospital became alternate level of care, meaning they no longer required acute care but couldn't be discharged because there was no appropriate follow-up care ready for them. Karen Rebo, the Canadian Press.
0: Well, the Canadian dollar has steadily fallen over the past several weeks to trade around the 70 cent U.S. mark. That's down about 4 cents since May. Carla Schmonada, who leads Corpay's currency research group, says the weakness in our loonie is coming from south of the border.
4: It's essentially being caught in a pincer movement between a slow and weak domestic economy and a U.S. dollar that is crushing all of its global rivals. It's really both forces acting on it at the same time.
0: And he says the AI boom is driving more investments to the U.S. as companies turn around higher profits and the U.S. economy performs better than expected. That is weighing on the loonie. Well, International Day of the Seafarer is today. It's a day to recognize the hard and demanding work of crew members on cargo ships. We get more on that story from 95.7's Blake Priddle.
5: Many of the goods we use every day have spent some time on a ship, and the crew members of these ships play a big role in getting these items delivered. The mission to Seafarers Halifax provides a place where seafarers can take a break from the sea and spend some time on land. Mission board member Lane Ferguson says it's also a place where seafarers can connect with their families.
6: Even just to be able to use to hook up to that Wi-Fi and connect to families that way, it's a huge deal, especially if you are at sea and not able to do that. So that's one of the big things that that the mission can help with, is just providing a place where people can go and connect with each other.
5: The day was scheduled to be marked in Halifax with a flag-raising ceremony at Grand Parade. I'm Blake Priddle.
0: And Canada supporters say the men's soccer team still has plenty to be proud about, despite its 2-1 loss to Switzerland at the FIFA World Cup yesterday in Vancouver. At the Toronto Fan Festival in Fort York, Canada fan Pavan Sidhu saying he has faith in the team.
7: Disappointing loss, but I feel like Canada still has a chance to move on. So we're still got our hopes up for the next round.
0: And Canada finished in second place in Group B to advance to its first ever World Cup knockout round. Canada will next play the runner-up from Group A, South Africa, on Sunday in Los Angeles. Coming up in 60 seconds, traffic and weather together. And as well as the U.S. and Iran together negotiate a long-term peace deal, 60% of U.S. voters say the U.S. military action against Iran wasn't worth it. That's according to a new poll. 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
1: 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Time for Rogers 5G Home Internet. Traffic and weather together on the ones. With Halifax's most frequent traffic reports, here's Gord Taylor.
2: Good morning. It's easygoing travel around the HRM so far. Not any problems traveling around the Bedford Basin or in and out of the Armdale roundabout. We're looking good on both the McDonald and McKay bridges for the moment. Old Sambro between Dunbrack and Herring Cove will have road work from 9 a.m. to 4 p.m. today, then again from 6 p.m. till 8 p.m. Save $500 per pair in Barbados with Air Canada Vacations. 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With the latest forecast, here's meteorologist Alistair Alders.
3: A mix of sun and cloud for today. There was a slight chance of a shower later this afternoon. 23 of the guaranteed high today, a variable wind of 15 to 30. Partly cloudy this evening, then mainly cloudy overnight with patchy fog developing, 12 degrees the low. Friday's cloudy with sunny breaks, chance of an afternoon shower 19. I do expect a few showers to develop through Friday night, and then Saturday, mainly cloudy with a few showers in the high 20. Today's guaranteed high, 23.
1: And right now in downtown Halifax, it's 15. At the airport, 14. Guaranteed high, as Alistair said, 23. 95.7 News Radio is the only station with a weather guarantee. 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Well, as the U.S. and Iran negotiate a long-term peace deal, 60% of U.S. voters say the U.S. military action against Iran was not worth it. That's according to a new poll. Ongoing negotiations with Tehran discussed this morning when America's top diplomat, Secretary Rubio, spoke at a meeting of foreign ministers of the Gulf Cooperation Council in Bahrain.
4: It is important that any agreements that are reached, both in the process of negotiation and in the aftermath, be adhered to and followed.
1: That poll also finds most Democrats and independents say the military actions in Iran were not worth it, compared to 75% of Republicans who said it was. Coming up after sports, France recording another day of record-setting heat with Paris hitting 105 degrees. 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
1: Sunshine, 15 degrees in downtown Halifax. Good morning. I'm Shelley Summers. Here are the stories making news this morning. The Nova Scotia is launching a new seafood sector strategy, which it says will help businesses respond to ongoing challenges. Plan aiming to help companies respond to rising costs and labor shortages. As well, an Air Canada flight headed to Halifax was diverted to Boston when the pilot had a medical issue mid-flight. And coming up after sports, several earthquakes hitting Japan, California, but the most devastation happening in Venezuela, where at least 32 people are dead. 95.7 News Time, 6:45. 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
11: Well, you'd think there'd be excitement that Canada has advanced past the group stage of the Men's World Cup for the first time, but the second half in Vancouver left a sour taste. The Swiss 2-1 winners in Vancouver to win the group, which means Canada loses that home field advantage and gets less downtime. They're off to L.A. Sunday to face a surprise opponent, South Africa, after their stunning 1-0 win over South Korea last night. Bosnia and Herzegovina's 3-1 win over Qatar gives them 4 points, probably enough to put them through as one of the better third-place squads. Mexico 3-0 over Scotland, 3-0 atop Group C. Morocco beat Haiti 4-2 to also move on. A load of Thursday. We know Germany will play in the round of 32. They face Ecuador. Cote d'Ivoire moves on with a point against Curacao. In Group F, the Dutch get Tunisia. It's Japan and Sweden. That's a tight one. And Group D, Paris.

0: Uruguay and Australia battle for second behind the already advancing Americans. Far too many mistakes for the Blue Jays, who dropped 2-3 to Houston. An ill-timed pickoff throw by Jeff Hoppin in the eighth led to the go-ahead run. It was a 3-1 final for the Astros. Next up, Texas in town for four. 95.7 News Radio and Sportsnet have first pitch at 8. It's draft day even the NHL. Moves keep happening. Alex Tuck to Washington in the sign-and-trade to get him an 8-year deal. The Sabres getting David Kampf and a pick out of that. Second round of the NBA draft last night. Jaden Bradley going 50th the Raptors from Arizona, his defensive game getting the attention of Raptors scouts. For the Sports Center, I'm Simon Bennett.
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0: 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Well, there have been several earthquakes in a 24-hour period. In Japan, there was some shaking after a preliminary magnitude 6.9 sent some tremors to that country's coastal communities during rush hour. But Venezuela experiencing the most damage and devastation. There are at least 32 people dead, 700 injured. We get more from ABC's Melissa Adan.
1: A devastating image is coming in from Venezuela following a massive earthquake that struck while many were home celebrating a public holiday. There are videos of collapsed buildings in Venezuela's capital city of Caracas as emergency crews help to get the injured to the hospital. The U.S. Geological Survey saying the epicenter was located along the country's Caribbean coast. Melissa Adan, ABC News, Los Angeles.
0: Now, meantime, Northern California experienced a 5.6 magnitude quake yesterday. More on that from reporter Ed Donahue.
2: A rural area of Northern California experienced its strongest earthquake since 1940. It was a 5.9 magnitude quake centered near Willits, California, about 2 hours northeast of San Francisco. The area in Mendocino County is dotted with small agricultural towns. Police report some injuries. Bree Leon and her colleagues had just opened a restaurant when the building started shaking, rattling plates and liquor bottles. A seismologist says the area is not on a major fault line. Usually, the quakes there are smaller than this. Three other quakes under 2.7 magnitude struck near the epicenter within an hour. I'm Ed Donahue.
0: To France now, where that country recorded another day of record-setting heat, with Paris hitting about 105 degrees. Tourists like Yulia Konotopova, who was a student from Ukraine, says it'd be better if museums opened in the morning, closed during the hottest part of the day, and then reopened when the sun set.
3: You would rather close it like before the 12, for example, and close it until the 5, and then open it again so people can visit it in the evening when it's not that hot outside.
0: And in fact, it is so hot across much of Europe that many tourist sites have shut down completely. And the International Olympic Committee aiming to select a host for the 2036 Summer Games in 2029. The timeline restores a more traditional bidding process after the recent Olympics were awarded years ahead of schedule. Coming up in 60 seconds, traffic and weather together on the ones, and country music's biggest stars on stage tonight for CNA Fest.
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0: 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Time for Rogers 5G home internet, traffic and weather together on the ones. With Halifax's most frequent traffic reports, here's Gord Taylor.
15: All traffic still moving well around the atrium. There's a bit of a tie-up on Main Street through Forest Hills Parkway, but after that, moving well. It wishes in and out of the Armdale roundabout, but traffic building in Quinpool heading towards Connaught. Halifax Water busy with emergency water system repairs on Spring Garden near Roby, also in Windmill at Grove Street in Dartmouth. To work will start at 8:30 this morning. 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With the latest forecast, here's meteorologist Alistair Alders.
16: A mix of sun and cloud today, slight chance of a shower late this afternoon, 23 the guaranteed high with a humidex near 27, a variable wind of 15 to 30, then partly cloudy this evening to a mainly cloudy sky overnight with patchy fog, 12 degrees the low. On Friday, cloudy with sunny breaks, there will be a chance of an afternoon shower. The day overall looking dry, but a few showers Friday night, the high 19, except 22 inland, a south wind of 15 to 30. Saturday's mainly cloudy, a few showers around 20. For Sunday, mainly cloudy, chance of showers 20. And right now, Monday, a mix of sun and cloud, 22. Today's guaranteed high, 23.
0: And right now in downtown Halifax, 15 at the airport.

0: 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Recapping our lead story, the Nova Scotia government launching a new three-year strategy for our province's seafood sector. It's meant to help seafood businesses respond to challenges including rising costs, labor shortages, and global trade uncertainty. The very latest on this, as well as other top stories, coming up at the top of the hour with Steve Gow. 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
0: Well, country music's biggest stars will be on stage tonight for CMA Fest. Here's Chuck Severston.
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3: ABC's CMA Fest concert special airs tonight and streams on Hulu Friday. It'll be packed with performances from country music's biggest stars. Host Riley Green teases what to expect from his own performance.
4: Well, there should be a lot of beers up in the air and, maybe some tears. I think that's always the judge for me, is if I can have people holding their beer up and crying in the same show is a good set.
5: It is the 20th.
3: The Housewives are hitting the road. Real Housewives Ultimate Girls Trip, Roaring 20th, is set to premiere August 9th on Bravo. The 9-episode cross-country season will feature 82 housewives from franchises including New York City, Beverly Hills, Salt Lake City, and more.
6: No magic is stronger than sisterhood.
3: The Owen sisters are back in the official trailer for Practical Magic 2. The highly anticipated sequel starring Sandra Bullock and Nicole Kidman flies into theaters on September 11th. Chuck Severson, ABC News.
0: Well, critics are praising Olivia Wilde's new comedy drama.
7: Just to be clear, you, her, and me.
6: Yes.
7: Me too.
6: Yes, also you.
0: Olivia Wilde's entertaining chamber comedy, The Invite, about a married couple on the rocks who have their upstairs neighbors over for an impromptu get-together. The Invite spread with quips as well as marital catharsis. Also starring Edward Norton, Penelope Cruz, and Canadian Seth Rogen, The Invite is in theaters on July 3rd. Well, once again, millions of Americans in the path of life-threatening storms and wildfires. ABC meteorologist Lee Goldberg with more on where the danger is returning.
8: Torrential downpours and wind gusts up to 80 miles per hour. Drivers battling blinding rain on Highway 287 in Childress County, Texas. In Colorado Springs, large hail pummeling cars. Extreme heat fueling more than 30 wildfires in the West. The Cottonwood Fire exploding in Utah, nearly doubling in size in just 24 hours, scorching more than 59,000 acres, and it's 0% contained.
0: And that is Lee Goldberg reporting. Business is next. 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
1: With every power outage, closure, delay, and road conditions, meteorologist Alistair Alders, along with the 95.7 News Radio team, will follow the storm as it happens.
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0: 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Here's Mike Eppel.
12: Well, good morning. The AI tech trade has its groove back this morning with shares of Micron Technologies surging in pre-market trade by 17% to an all-time record high. The memory chip company surging on its latest earnings update, which were record-breaking numbers for demand for memory components to power artificial intelligence. We're looking at shares of SanDisk up 12.9%, Intel's up 6%. The NASDAQ futures up 660 points, 2.25%, coming off back-to-back losses for the tech's benchmark. Bay Street had a money loser yesterday. It was down 190 points, 0.5%, because commodities have cooled down. The price for oil this morning is down $1.15 at $69.19 a barrel, dropping to a four-month low. The energy sector in the Wednesday trade was down about 3%.

0: on the TSX, and the gold and silver stocks have also tumbled because gold is just barely above $4,000 an ounce this morning, and silver trending down to $57 per ounce. That is a full 55% below its record high that was set back in January. International markets feeding off of the Micron earnings update. Tokyo's Nikkei up 3,200 points, 4.6%. Frankfurt up 135 points, half of a percent. The outlook for the Dow futures up just 62 points. Again, the focus on the NASDAQ. The Canadian dollar at 70.30 is steady, $1.42 and a quarter on the exchange rate. Bitcoin bottomed below 60 grand briefly late yesterday, back up 800 this morning at 61,700 at the Business Center. I'm Mike Uppel.
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6: Good morning. It is Thursday, June 25th. I'm Steve Gao. We have a sunny start to your day here in downtown Halifax. It is 15 degrees. Here's what's making news this hour.
7: The Nova Scotia government has launched a new three-year strategy for the province's seafood sector. I'll have more coming up.
8: A group tasked with helping to reduce and to prevent homelessness in Nova Scotia says a big-time injection of federal funding will help in that effort. We'll have a look at that story coming up.
6: We have details about a Halifax-bound Air Canada flight that had to make an emergency landing after a medical issue mid-flight. And later.
9: Today is International Day of the Seafarer, a day to recognize the hard and demanding work of crew members on cargo ships.
10: Well, it slipped away for Canada at the World Cup, but they do still advance to face in a shocker South Africa this weekend. Sports at 15.
0: All systems go for a massive tech rally with Micron Technologies' record-breaking earnings performance. 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
6: 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Time for Rogers 5G home internet traffic and weather together on the ones. Here's Gord Taylor with a look at your morning drive.
11: I don't see any problems on the inbound routes. So traffic building a bit on Main Street through Forest Hills Parkway and off of Magazine Hill through the Windmill Acre intersection. Moderate delays starting to develop as well into the Windsor Street Exchange. Moving well on both bridges coming in from Dartmouth. The McDonald Bridge will be closing to vehicle traffic again tonight at 9 p.m. It's supposed to be the last night of the work on the bridge lane control system. Save $500 per pair in Barbados with Air Canada Vacations with direct flights from Halifax. 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With the latest forecast, here's meteorologist Alistair Alders.
12: Not looking too bad today with a mix of sun and cloud. There is a slight chance of a shower later this afternoon. 23 the guaranteed high, feeling like 27 with a variable wind of 15 to 30. It's partly cloudy this evening, mainly cloudy overnight with patchy fog down to 12 degrees. And then Friday, cloudy with sunny breaks. There will be a chance of afternoon showers and then a few showers expected Friday night. The high 19, except 22 inland, a south wind of 15 to 30.

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1: And right now, we're sitting at 15 degrees right across the HRM. We'll have another check of traffic and weather together in less than 10 minutes. 95.7 News Time, 7:03. Well, the province has launched a new seafood sector strategy, which it says will help businesses respond to the ongoing challenges of today. 95.7's Chris Haleff has our lead story.
2: Yesterday, Fisheries and Aquaculture Minister Kent Smith released the three-year strategy, which he says aims to help seafood businesses respond to challenges, including rising costs, labor shortages, and global trade uncertainty. According to the province, the strategy involves key actions, including launching the Seafood Sector Innovation Hub for applied research, innovation, technology adoption, and commercialization support, improving programs to grow sector innovation, and growing the province's aquaculture sector, among other actions. Government says the strategy is built around four pillars: industry growth and innovation, market and product diversification, operational efficiency, and communications and collaboration. Seafood is Nova Scotia's top export industry. It employed about 19,000 people last year. I'm Chris Haleff.
1: In other news, a new report from the Canadian Centre for Policy Alternatives says Atlantic Canada is home to the lowest and highest gender pay gaps in the country. In Nova Scotia and New Brunswick, the report says women make 85 cents and 86 cents respectively to each dollar the average man makes. The highest reported gender pay gap is in Newfoundland and Labrador, where women only make 76 cents to every dollar paid to their male counterpart. The report says PEI, where women make 95 cents on every dollar a man makes, has the lowest pay gap in Canada. Well, a group tasked with helping reduce and prevent homelessness in Nova Scotia says a huge injection of federal funds will help in that effort. 95.7's Mark Hodgins has that story.
3: The Affordable Housing Association of Nova Scotia announcing $6 million in funding here in the HRM this year as part of the federal homelessness strategy called Reaching Home. Ottawa entered into a nine-year, $48 million agreement with the Affordable Housing Association in 2019. The association says it's now into the final couple of years of that agreement and will be administering $6.3 million to local organizations this year and next. The association says it is administering that funding for 16 projects based here in Halifax, all run by a number of critical frontline organizations, including 902 Man Up, the Refugee Clinic, Byrony House, and the Mi'kmaq Native Friendship Center, among others. One investment of $230,000 going to 902 Man Up. We'll see that organization build up its internal capacity while also bringing on a dedicated housing support worker to focus on African Nova Scotian homelessness. I'm Mark Hodgins.
1: Well, an Air Canada flight to Halifax was diverted to Boston when a pilot had a medical issue mid-flight. Jason White has more.
4: The airline says the pilot's medical issue forced the flight from Newark, New Jersey to Halifax to be diverted to Boston. Air Canada says the captain experienced the issue and was removed from the flight deck in accordance with safety protocols. The first officer took control of the plane and diverted the flight to Boston, where it landed safely. Air Canada says the captain has been taken for medical treatment in Boston, and work was underway to provide the 61 affected passengers with another way to Halifax. Jason White, The Canadian Press.
1: Well, researchers say if Nova Scotia wants to improve its low breastfeeding rates, the province should ensure that new parents can afford to take parental leave. Health Canada data from 2022 says the province's rate of exclusive breastfeeding for 6 months is less than 27%. That's trailing behind the national average of around 38%. Kylo Whitfield runs the Milk and Micronutrient Assessment Lab at Mount St. Vincent University and says low-income mothers struggle most to hit the benchmark. She says this is likely due to economic pressures that push low-income parents back to work sooner, meaning they're unavailable for the time-consuming task of breastfeeding. Meantime, emergency room wait times are increasing due to backlogs in long-term care, rehab centers, as well as home care. A report by the Canadian Institute of Health Information says patients who could be discharged to alternative care end up spending an average of 24 days in hospital inpatient units. Karen Rebo reports that means other patients who need to be admitted are stuck waiting for a bed to open up.
5: The Institute says data shows from April of 2024 to March of 25, half of admitted patients had waited in the ER ER for over 16 hours, and one in 10 spent more than 48 hours in the ER. That's often because patients upstairs couldn't be discharged because there was no appropriate follow-up care ready for them. The Institute's Cheryl Chewy

0: He says the findings show that improving ER wait times requires solutions that look at the entire healthcare system.
1: Solutions range from making sure everyone has access to a family doctor to deal with non-urgent issues to increasing long-term and home care services to get inpatients discharged from hospital more quickly. Well, in international news, Venezuela is under a state of emergency after two powerful earthquakes struck one right after the other. Officials say the magnitude 7.2 and 7.5 quakes damaged buildings, disrupted services, and forced people into the streets. The country's main airport near Caracas has been closed while schools, subway service, and parts of the natural gas network have been shut down. There are at least 32 people dead, 700 injured at the latest count. Well, as the U.S. and Iran negotiate a long-term peace deal, 60% of American voters say the military action against Iran was not worth it. That's according to a new poll. Comes as ongoing negotiations with Tehran were among the topics discussed when U.S. Secretary of State Marco Rubio spoke at a meeting of foreign ministers of the Gulf Cooperation Council in Bahrain.
2: Iran will never have a nuclear weapon, which is at the core purpose of why this all started in the first place. And so any deal that we enter into has to be one that guarantees that that's not the case.
1: The poll found that most Democrats and independents say the military actions in Iran were not worth it, compared to 75% of Republicans who said that it was. And back home, Millbrook First Nation is the recipient of hundreds of smoke detectors donated as part of an expanded pilot program. A collaboration between the National Indigenous Fire Safety Council and Firefighters Without Borders organization, the Nova Scotia First Nation, and two others in New Brunswick will receive around 2,500 smoke detectors from fire safety company KID. Spokesperson for the Fire Safety Council says Firefighters Without Borders will be working with local leaders to make sure they're installed and that residents know how to use them. Coming up, we'll have traffic and weather together on the ones. 95.7 News Time, 710.
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1: 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Time for Rogers 5G home internet traffic and weather together on the ones. Now here's Gord Taylor with your latest look at the roads.
12: Overall traffic moving well, but starting to build on Main Street through Forest Hills Parkway. There's a modest delay heading into the Winter Street Exchange off the Bedford Highway. If you're coming off Magazine Hill, you'll find a bit of a slowdown getting through Windmill and Akerley. Windmill remains busy between Akerley and Wright Avenue. 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With the latest forecast, here's meteorologist Alistair Alders.
13: 23 the guaranteed high today with a mix of sun and cloud. There is a slight chance of a shower popping up this afternoon, but all in all, not too bad. A variable wind of 15 to 30. Partly cloudy this evening, mainly cloudy overnight with patchy fog, 12 degrees the low. Friday cloudy with sunny breaks, a chance of an afternoon shower, the high 19. I do expect a few showers through Friday night. And then Saturday, mainly cloudy with a few showers, the high 20. Today's guaranteed high, 23.
1: And we are up to 16 degrees now in downtown Halifax, 15 still out at the airport on our way up to a guaranteed high of 23. 95.7 News Radio, the only station with a weather guarantee. 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Well, Prime Minister Mark Carney held a phone conversation

0: With U.S. President Donald Trump ahead of next month's NATO summit. A statement from Carney's office confirmed yesterday's call, but offered no details about the topics discussed. Alliance leaders are set to meet in Ankara as conflicts involving Iran and Ukraine continue to shape the global security landscape. The call came the same day Trump met with NATO's Secretary General in Washington. In Montreal, a gun control group is repeating its call to end the sale of SKS rifles after this week's deadly shooting. Aaron Souza has that story.
1: Police have not identified the long gun that killed a police officer and a civilian bystander on Monday. Images online, however, indicate the weapon appears to be an SKS. The group Poly Se Souvient is urging the federal Liberals halt new sales of the rifle. Since May 2020, Ottawa has outlawed about 2,500 firearms on the basis they belong only on the battlefield, but hasn't included the SKS. The rifle is commonly used by Indigenous communities for hunting. It also has been used in police killings and other high-profile shootings in recent years. Ottawa says it is reviewing Canada's firearms classification regime. Aaron Souza, The Canadian Press.
0: Well, South Africa is Canada's surprise opponent for a World Cup knockout stage match Sunday in Los Angeles. Simon will have more on that in sports up next.
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0: Well, the sun is shining out there in downtown Halifax, and it is 16 degrees. Good morning, I'm Steve Gao. Here are the stories making news today. Well, the province is launching a new three-year seafood sector strategy to help sustain the $2.2 billion industry. The province says the goal to cope with rising costs, labor shortages, and trade. Meantime, the Affordable Housing Association of Nova Scotia has announced $6 million in federal funding this year to help tackle homelessness here in Halifax. And a pilot suffers a medical issue aboard a Halifax-bound flight, forcing the plane to land in Boston. Air Canada says it's working on getting the 61 passengers back home. 95.7 News Time, 7:16. 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
5: Well, you'd think there'd be excitement that Canada has advanced past the group stage of the Men's World Cup for the first time, but the second half in Vancouver left a sour taste. The Swiss 2-1 winners in Vancouver to win the group, which means Canada loses that home field advantage and gets less downtime. They're off to L.A. Sunday to face a surprise opponent, South Africa, after their stunning 1-0 win over South Korea last night. Bosnia and Herzegovina's 3-1 win over Qatar gives them 4 points, probably enough to put them through as one of the better third-place squads. Mexico 3-0 over Scotland, 3-0 atop Group C. Morocco beat Haiti 4-2 to also move on. A load of Thursday. We know Germany will play in the round of 32. They face Ecuador. Cote d'Ivoire moves on with a point against Curacao. In Group F, the Dutch get Tunisia. It's Japan and Sweden. That's a tight one. And Group D, Paraguay and Australia battle for second behind the already advancing Americans. Far too many mistakes for the Blue Jays, who dropped 2-3 to Houston. An ill-timed pickoff throw by Jeff Hoppin in the eighth led to the go-ahead run. It was a 3-1 final for the Astros. Next up, Texas in town for four. 95.7 News Radio and Sportsnet have first pitch at 8. It's draft day. Even the NHL moves keep happening. Alex Tuck to Washington in the sign and trade to get him an 8-year deal. The Sabres getting David Kampf and a pick out of that. Second round of the NBA draft last night. Jaden Bradley going 50th to the Raptors from Arizona. His defensive game getting the attention of Raptors scouts. For the Sports Center, I'm Simon Bennett.
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1: 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I'm Steve Gao. Well, the American president surprised members of his own party yesterday by canceling the signing of a bipartisan housing bill aimed at making home purchases more affordable in the U.S. Donald Trump says his delay will hold until his controversial Save America Act that reforms voting is passed. Democrats in Congress, like Virginia's James Walkinshaw, are furious.
2: President Trump has decided that his bill to make it harder to vote is more important than our bipartisan bill to make it easier for Americans to afford a home. So he needs to sign the bill.
1: Walkinshaw notes that if Trump does not veto the housing bill or sign it within 10 days, it automatically becomes law. Coming up, we'll have traffic and weather together on the ones. And later, America has kicked off its 250 celebrations in Washington, D.C. 95.7 News Time, 7:19.
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1: 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Time for Rogers 5G home internet, traffic and weather together on the ones. Once again, here's Gord Taylor with a look at the roads.
10: Oh, good morning. Getting word of a collision on Herring Cove near Cowie Hill. Starting to see traffic back up there. Traffic's heavier on Main Street now, heading through Forest Hills Parkway and building off the Bedford Highway into the Windsor Street Exchange. We have a section of Dutch Village closed between Deal Street and Main Avenue. They're taking down a crane. That work's expected to last throughout the day today. 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With the latest forecast, here's meteorologist Alistair Alders.
11: Drier overall today. There was a slight chance of a pop-up shower later this afternoon, but overall it's a mix of sun and cloud. 23 the guaranteed high with variable wind of 15 to 30, and then partly cloudy this evening, mainly cloudy overnight with patchy fog developing. 12 the low. For Friday, cloudy with sunny breaks, chance of an afternoon shower 19, except 22 inland. I do expect a few showers to move through as we go through Friday night, and then Saturday mainly cloudy, a few showers 20. Sunday's mainly cloudy, chance of showers 20 for Monday. Right now, a mix of sun and cloud, 22. Today's guaranteed high, 23.
1: 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Recapping our lead story, well, the Nova Scotia government has launched a 3-year plan to support the province's seafood industry. More than half of the funds will be put towards creating an innovation hub for applied research. We'll bring you the latest details on this and other stories coming up at the bottom of the hour with Shelley Summers. 95.7 News Time, 7:23.
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1: Well, congressional Democrats in the U.S. are calling for a probe into renovations at the Lincoln Memorial Reflecting Pool as the

0: The ongoing drama over the president's problem-riddled $16 million renovation continues to rock the Capitol. Lawmakers demanded answers yesterday, even as the White House has repeatedly blamed, without evidence, that vandals were peeling paint and causing other problems. U.S. President Donald Trump said six people have been arrested, but provided no further details. Democratic Senator Richard Blumenthal of Connecticut said no bid contracts for work on the reflecting pool have been marked by blatant corruption and apparent incompetence. While staying in Washington, D.C., Donald Trump has kicked off his America 250 celebrations. AP correspondent Ben Thomas has more.
1: 250 years of glorious American freedom.
2: On the National Mall in Washington Wednesday night, President Trump launched celebrations of the nation's founding with a campaign-style rally.
1: Just like those patriots of 1776 over the past 17 months, we have taken power back.
2: Touting a deal to end the Iran war, his border crackdown, and opposition to transgender rights.
1: We have reclaimed our sovereignty, regained our liberty, restored our prosperity, and we have saved our country.
2: Recalling the creation of national landmarks like the Washington Monument.
1: We are likewise building new monuments to American greatness to serve every future president and first lady. We're building the most beautiful ballroom anywhere in the world, right at the White House.
2: Ben Thomas, Washington.
0: And quickly closer to home, today is International Day of the Seafarer, recognizing the importance the role plays in delivering goods on cargo ships. 95.7's Blake Priddle has that story.
3: Almost 90% of goods that we use have spent time in a shipping container, and the people on board those ships do a tremendous amount of work to get those goods delivered. That's according to Lane Ferguson, a board member for Mission to Seafarers Halifax. Ferguson says seafarers spend a lot of time away from their families and homes, ranging from weeks to months at a time.
4: And that's why the mission is such an important stop for them. Here in Halifax, those seafarers can get off of that vessel and they can go to a quiet place where they can just, you know, reflect. They can get Wi-Fi and contact their families. The mission in Halifax has a van that they can use to drive the seafarers around, and they oftentimes will come into Halifax, do some shopping, and then send the goods back to their families.
3: A flag-raising ceremony at Grand Parade to recognize the day was scheduled to happen this morning. I'm Blake Priddle.
0: Coming up, we'll have the latest business news in the Dynamic Market Minute with Mike Apple.
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7: Good morning. We're watching a big rally for the tech sector this morning after Micron Technologies issued quarterly earnings that were record-breaking. The results after the close of trade Wednesday have the stock price up 17% in pre-market action this morning, giving an overall lift to the mood of the market as it was confirmation that the AI tech trade is pretty much continuing and the demand for microprocessors and memory chips is pretty much insatiable at this point, given Micron's go-forward guidance. Intel stock is up 5.5%, looking at shares of Qualcomm up 11%, and SanDisk up by 14%. IBM's up 6% in pre-market trade after debuting the world's first sub-1 nanometer chip, so that is another breakthrough potentially on the way to quantum computing. IBM stock up by, again, 6% in pre-market action. NASDAQ futures up over 600 points in the pre-market trade. That's all about Micron, but it's rippling over to the Dow as well, which is up by 220 points on the futures contract. The price for oil continues to slide. It's down 78 cents, 69. 9.56. So looking at a four-month low.

0: For oil, gold is below $4,000 an ounce this morning, dropping $10 at $39.99. So it's down by over 25% from its record high that was set in January. Silver at $57, down 55% from its record peak. The Canadian dollar is down to 70 and a quarter cents U.S. on pace for its longest string of daily losses, 10 in a row. That's the longest drop since 2017. At the Business Center, I'm Mike Uppel.
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7: Good morning. It's Thursday, June 25th. I'm Shelley Summers. Right now in downtown Halifax, sunshine 16 degrees. Here's what's making news this morning.
9: The province launching a new seafood sector strategy, which it says will help businesses respond to ongoing challenges.
10: Nova Scotia's Affordable Housing Association says a big injection of federal funding is going to help reduce and prevent homelessness over the coming years.
7: An Air Canada flight that left Newark and was heading to Halifax forced to make an emergency landing in Boston after one of the pilots suffered a medical emergency. And later,
11: it's International Day of the Seafarer, a day dedicated to recognizing the important role that seafarers play in delivering goods on cargo ships.
12: So many emotions for the Canadian World Cup squad who lost their group stage finale but still advanced. We'll get to play at home, though. We'll explain sports at 45.
0: The AI tech trade gets its confirmation on Micron's earnings update. The stock's up 17% pre-market. The price for oil continuing to nosedive below $70 a barrel. Business at 56.
7: 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Time for Rogers 5G home internet traffic and weather together on the ones. With Halifax's most frequent traffic reports, here's Gord Taylor.
13: We have a crash on Herring Cove near Cowie Hill. It's down to one lane inbound and traffic's backed up to Glenora Avenue. Building on the Bedford Highway into the Winter Street Exchange along Magazine Hill as you make your way into Burnside. Also traffic building in and out of the Armdale Roundabout. And Main Street heavily clogged up as you approach Forest Hills Parkway. If you spot any traffic trouble or updates in anything we need to know, call the 95.7 News Radio traffic tip line at 902-493-7184. 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With the latest forecast, here's meteorologist Alistair Alders.
14: 23 degrees, the guaranteed high today. Not too bad overall with a mix of sun and cloud. There is a slight chance a shower could pop up later this afternoon, but all in all, not too bad. A variable wind of 15 to 30. Tonight, partly cloudy this evening, mainly cloudy overnight with patchy fog, 12 the low. Friday's cloudy with sunny breaks. There will be a chance of an afternoon shower, and then a few showers are expected Friday night. A south wind of 15 to 30 with a high of 19, except 22 inland. Today's guaranteed high, 23.
7: And right now in downtown Halifax, we're sitting at 16 at the airport, 15, guaranteed high 23. We'll have another check of traffic and weather together in less than 10 minutes. 95.7 News Time, 7:33. Well, the Nova Scotia government launching a new three-year strategy for the province's seafood sector. 95.7's Chris Aleph with our top story this morning.
9: The province says the strategy aims to help seafood businesses respond to challenges, including rising costs, labor shortages, and global trade uncertainty. It's built around four pillars: industry growth and innovation, market and product diversification, operational efficiency, and communications and collaboration.

0: According to the province, some of its key actions include launching the Seafood Sector Innovation Hub for Applied Research, Innovation, Technology Adoption, and Commercialization Support, growing Nova Scotia's aquaculture sector, and improving processes, policies, and workflows to support faster approvals. Seafood is Nova Scotia's top export industry. Seafood exports were worth about $2.2 billion in 2025. I'm Chris Halef.
1: Well, Atlantic Canada is home to the lowest and highest gender pay gaps in Canada. That according to a new report from the Canadian Centre for Policy Alternatives. Here in Nova Scotia and in New Brunswick, the report saying women make 85 cents and 86 cents respectively to each dollar an average man makes. The highest reported gender pay gap is in Newfoundland and Labrador, where women make 76 cents for each dollar an average man makes in that province. The report also saying that Prince Edward Island, where women make 95 cents for each dollar a man makes, has the lowest pay gap in the country. A group tasked with helping to reduce and prevent homelessness here in Nova Scotia says a huge injection of federal funds will help in that effort. More on that story from 95.7's Mark Hodgins.
2: The Affordable Housing Association of Nova Scotia announcing $6 million in funding here in the HRM this year as part of the federal homelessness strategy called Reaching Home. Ottawa entered into a nine-year, $48 million agreement with the Affordable Housing Association in 2019. The association says it's now into the final couple of years of that agreement and will be administering $6.3 million to local organizations this year and next. The association says it is administering that funding for 16 projects based here in Halifax, all run by a number of critical frontline organizations, including 902 Man Up, the Refugee Clinic, Byrony House, and the Mi'kmaq Native Friendship Center, among others. One investment of $230,000 going to 902 Man Up. We'll see that organization build up its internal capacity while also bringing on a dedicated housing support worker to focus on African Nova Scotian homelessness. I'm Mark Hodgins.
1: Well, Nova Scotia should ensure new parents can afford to take parental leave if it wants to improve its low breastfeeding rates. That's according to researchers. Health Canada data from 2022 saying our province's rate of exclusive breastfeeding for 6 months is less than 27%, trailing behind the national average of about 38%. Kylie Whitfield runs the Milk and Micronutrient Assessment Lab at Mount St. Vincent University and says low-income mothers struggle most to hit the benchmark. She says it's likely due to economic pressures that push low-income parents back to work sooner, meaning they are unavailable for the time-consuming task of breastfeeding. Well, a packed passenger plane that left Newark and was heading to Halifax forced to make an emergency landing at Boston's Logan Airport after one of the pilots suffered a medical emergency mid-flight. We get more from reporter Gio Benitez.
3: Rodney McDonald, among 61 passengers on the Air Canada flight from Newark International to Halifax, Nova Scotia.
4: The plane started swerving violently,
3: making that emergency landing in Boston.
4: Within a few moments, one of the flight attendants entered the cockpit. He was dragging one of the pilots out of the cockpit.
3: McDonald says the pilot appeared to have a seizure. He and other passengers jumping in to help the crew.
4: Worked to get him under control.
3: The co-pilot taking over, diverting the plane to Boston, where the plane landed safely.
1: And Air Canada saying work was underway to reroute passengers to Halifax. Well, there have been several earthquakes in a 24-hour period in Japan, some shaking after a preliminary magnitude 6.9 quake sent some tremors to that country's coastal communities during rush hour. But Venezuela experiencing the most damage and devastation, with at least 32 people dead. We get more from 95.7's Jamie Pulfer.
5: These massive earthquakes hit one right after the other. First, a 7.2, actually considered the foreshock, followed less than a minute later by a magnitude 7.5, the most powerful to hit this country in more than 100 years. And that is some of the chaos from people scrambling to safety at Venezuela's international airport as parts of the ceiling collapsed on them. And this woman describes escaping her apartment building.
6: The scene was like a horror movie. We had to climb over the rubble and everything. But from that building, I only saw that one family got out.
5: Officials are saying that rescue teams are searching for people trapped beneath the rubble of many collapsed buildings. The quakes hit roughly 160 kilometers west of the capital of Caracas. Many people were home celebrating a public holiday at the time. Venezuela, now under a state of emergency. Early indications from the acting president is that more than 30 people are dead, hundreds injured, but that is considered a microcosm of a

0: much bigger toll. The U.S. Geological Survey has warned it could be closer to 100,000 dead, and the economic loss could touch $100 billion. The U.S. and China are both sending help. I'm Jamie Pulfer.
1: Back in our region, the New Brunswick government maintaining its rent cap for the 2027 calendar year. The Liberals introduced a 3% annual maximum rate increase for rental units in February of 2025. Provincial Housing Minister David Hickey saying that province is keeping the cap in place to maintain market stability. The rent cap is reviewed annually and will be updated again next May. Today marks International Day of the Seafarer, a day to recognize hard and demanding work of crew members on cargo ships. We get more on that story from 95.7's Blake Priddle.
2: Many of the goods we use every day have spent some time on a ship, and the crew members of these ships play a big role in getting these items delivered. The mission to Seafarers Halifax provides a place where seafarers can take a break from the sea and spend some time on land. Mission board member Lane Ferguson says it's also a place where seafarers can connect with their families.
3: Even just to be able to use to hook up to that Wi-Fi and connect their families that way, it's a huge deal, especially if you are at sea and not able to do that. So that's one of the big things that that the mission can help with, is just providing a place where people can go and connect with each other.
2: The day was scheduled to be marked in Halifax with a flag-raising ceremony at Grand Parade. I'm Blake Priddle.
1: Coming up in 60 seconds, traffic and weather together. And as well, some economists raising the alarm about what they're calling a data quality crisis in Canada. 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
1: 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Time for Rogers 5G home internet, traffic and weather together on the ones. With Halifax's most frequent traffic reports, here's Gord Taylor.
7: Well, good morning. We had an early crash on Herring Cove near Cowie Hill. Looks like a motorcycle's involved. It was down to one lane inbound, but looks like they're starting to block off traffic there, and police are starting to direct traffic. So traffic's quite slow through there as you make your way towards the Armdale Roundabout. The Armdale Roundabout's building, but really slow in Quinpool and Chibucto heading towards Connaught. Also, the 102 inbound seeing delays around Dunbrack, then again from Joseph Howe towards Bearsville. Also, slow going on the Bedford Highway from Bayview into the Windsor Street Exchange. You're really busy along Magazine Hill heading into Burnside. Save $500 per pair in Barbados with Air Canada Vacations with direct flights from Halifax. 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With your latest forecast, here's meteorologist Alistair Alders.
8: A mix of sun and cloud for today. There was a slight chance of a shower later this afternoon. 23 of the guaranteed eye today. A variable wind of 15 to 30. Partly cloudy this evening, then mainly cloudy overnight with patchy fog developing. 12 degrees the low. Friday's cloudy with sunny breaks. Chance of an afternoon shower 19. I do expect a few showers to develop through Friday night. And then Saturday, mainly cloudy with a few showers in the high 20. Today's guaranteed high, 23.
1: And right now in downtown Halifax, it is 16. At the airport, 15. Guaranteed high, 23. 95.7 News Radio is the only station with a weather guarantee. 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Well, a group of economists raising the alarm about what they're calling a data quality crisis in Canada. Desjardins saying in a new report today that the data Statistics Canada reports is less reliable because fewer Canadians are answering surveys and the U.S. tariff dispute is skewing trade data. Deputy Chief Economist Randall Bartlett saying that has consequences for policymaking in Canada.
9: There's a real concern that, you know, it becomes garbage in, garbage out, that if the data quality is extremely poor,

0: even so-called evidence-based decisions ultimately could become poor decisions because of the fact that the data that those decisions are based on is of very poor quality.
1: The consensus estimate among economists and monetary policymakers was for real GDP growth of roughly 1.5% annualized in the first quarter. Coming up after sports, caution being urged in Colorado as tornado warnings have been issued. 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
1: Sunshine and 16 degrees in downtown Halifax. Good morning. I'm Shelley Summers. Here are the stories making news this morning. Well, the province launching a new seafood sector strategy, which it says will help businesses respond to ongoing challenges. As well, an Air Canada flight to Halifax diverted to Boston when the pilot had a medical issue mid-flight. And coming up after sports, a Florida man facing a manslaughter charge for a fatal bow and arrow shooting. 95.7 News Time, 7:45. 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
12: Well, you'd think there'd be excitement that Canada has advanced past the group stage of the Men's World Cup for the first time, but the second half in Vancouver left a sour taste. The Swiss 2-1 winners in Vancouver to win the group, which means Canada loses that home field advantage and gets less downtime. They're off to L.A. Sunday to face a surprise opponent, South Africa, after their stunning 1-0 win over South Korea last night. Bosnia and Herzegovina's 3-1 win over Qatar gives them 4 points, probably enough to put them through as one of the better third-place squads. Mexico 3-0 over Scotland, 3-0 atop Group C. Morocco beat Haiti 4-2 to also move on. A load of Thursday. We know Germany will play in the round of 32. They face Ecuador. Cote d'Ivoire moves on with a point against Curacao. In Group F, the Dutch get Tunisia. It's Japan and Sweden. That's a tight one. And Group D, Paraguay and Australia battle for second behind the already advancing Americans. Far too many mistakes for the Blue Jays, who dropped 2-3 to Houston. An ill-timed pickoff throw by Jeff Hoppen in the eighth led to the go-ahead run. It was a 3-1 final for the Astros. Next up, Texas in town for four. 95.7 News Radio and Sportsnet have first pitch at 8. It's draft day. Even the NHL moves keep happening. Alex Tuch to Washington in the sign and trade to get him an 8-year deal. The Sabres getting David Kampf and a pick out of that. Second round of the NBA draft last night. Jaden Bradley going 50th to the Raptors from Arizona. His defensive game getting the attention of Raptors scouts. For the SportsCenter, I'm Simon Bennett.
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1: You're listening to 95.7 News Radio. Well, a Florida man is facing a manslaughter charge for a fatal bow and arrow shooting in Brooksville. Hernando County Sheriff Al Nienhuis says it happened around 2 Monday afternoon. He says it started with an argument between three people. Two of those people were in a car, and it ended up with the suspect shooting an arrow at the passenger. The victim died in hospital.
3: The suspect left and went into, we believe, the metal building.

0: Behind us, and he retrieved a compound bow, which is the big bows that you pull back, and must have went over to the passenger side of the vehicle and actually shot the arrow.
1: 48-year-old Anthony Adams has been charged with manslaughter. Well, caution has been urged in Colorado as tornado warnings have been issued. ABC meteorologist Lee Goldberg with the forecast for the Midwest and mountain regions.
2: And brand new tornado warnings now across northeastern Colorado. That's northeast of Denver and also across Wisconsin, not far from Oshkosh. Those tornado watches are out for parts of Wyoming and Nebraska and into Colorado. This is the fifth day in a row for severe weather for the Front Range of the Rockies. Severe thunderstorm watches New Mexico all the way to Wisconsin. Big hail, damaging winds, the concern. In the middle, you have flood watches from Kansas, Louisiana. These places have seen a half foot of rain. And then you have the flooding and severe storms continuing in these same areas to tomorrow.
1: And that is Lee Goldberg reporting. A Liberian oil tanker made its way out of the Strait of Hormuz today, despite threats to shipping from Iran's Parliamentary Revolutionary Guard. The tanker taking a new route, which has been promoted by a UN maritime agency. Officials from the Revolutionary Guard warning the only authorized route for passing through the Strait of Hormuz is the one declared by the Islamic Republic of Iran. Those threats coming as tensions rise between Iran and the U.S. over the terms of their interim accord aimed at permanently ending the Iran war. Coming up in 60 seconds, traffic and weather together on the ones. And coming up in our entertainment report, looks like the Dutton Ranch will be back.
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1: 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Time for Rogers 5G home internet traffic and weather together on the ones with Halifax's most frequent traffic reports. Here's Gord Taylor.
9: We had a collision on Herring Cove near Cowie Hill. Involved a motorcycle, and police have closed a section of Herring Cove in that area, and they are directing traffic. Inbound traffic on Herring Cove is backed up past Glenora Avenue. Start to see delays on the McDonald Bridge heading into Halifax, and no problems on the McKay. A bunch of slows on the Cirque as you make your way towards the former Toll Plaza getting onto the McKay. Save $500 per pair on Barbados with Air Canada Vacations. 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With the latest forecast, here's meteorologist Alistair Alders.
10: A mix of sun and cloud today, slight chance of a shower late this afternoon, 23 the guaranteed high with a humidex near 27, a variable wind of 15 to 30, then partly cloudy this evening to a mainly cloudy sky overnight with patchy fog, 12 degrees the low. On Friday, cloudy with sunny breaks, there will be a chance of an afternoon shower, the day overall looking dry, but a few showers Friday night, the high 19 except 22 inland, a south wind of 15 to 30. Saturday's mainly cloudy, a few showers around 20, for Sunday mainly cloudy, chance of showers 20, and right now Monday a mix of sun and cloud 22. Today's guaranteed high 23.
1: And right now in downtown Halifax, 16 degrees at the airport, 15, guaranteed high 23. 95.7 News Radio has traffic and weather together every 10 minutes on the ones in the morning and in the afternoon at 111, 21, 31, 41, and 51 minutes past the hour. Recapping our lead story, the Nova Scotia government launching a new three-year strategy for the province's seafood sector. It's meant to help seafood businesses respond to challenges including rising costs, labor shortages, and global trade uncertainty. We'll have the latest on this as well as other top stories coming up at the top of the hour with Steve Gow. 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
1: Well, it looks like the Dutton Ranch will be back. We get more in this morning's entertainment update with Chuck Severston.
11: She bought the Edwards Ranch. It's the Dutton Ranch now.
12: Paramount Plus has renewed the Yellowstone spinoff Dutton Ranch for a second season. When it premiered in May, it became the biggest original series debut in the history of the streaming platform.
13: I don't want anyone to think that's my truck. It's electric.
12: In the new season of King of the Hill, Hank and Peggy get used to retirement and to the fact that Bobby and Connie are now officially dating. Season 15 arrives July 20th on Hulu. Disney is the parent company of Hulu and ABC News.
14: You're not going to wed me.
12: That's Cookie Monster with his take on Bruno Mars' number one hit, I Just Might, part of a new Sesame Street album called Parody Party. It has the Muppets singing parodies of hits like K-pop Demon Hunter's Golden and Chapel Roan's Hot to Go. That one has been turned into a potty training anthem called Got to Go. Chuck Sievertson, ABC News.
1: Well, Usher and Chris Brown are set to go on tour together starting tomorrow. Usher says Brown's legal troubles never influenced his decision and that Brown is an amazing, hardworking performer. The North American tour, including two dates in Toronto in August, follows successful solo runs for both artists. Usher emphasizing that R&B deserves stadium recognition and honors artists who laid the genre's foundation. He tells the Associated Press he believes the collaboration could inspire more artists to tour together, saying there's power in numbers and that it serves fans better. Here at home, news and cultural industry groups looking for Ottawa to take a stand on how AI systems use copyrighted content.
15: They want the government to state it will not introduce an exemption to the law allowing the use of copyrighted content to train AI platforms. The call comes after the Liberal government released its long-awaited national AI strategy earlier this month. Questions and lawsuits have swirled for years around AI systems' unauthorized use of copyrighted content. But Ottawa's strategy failed to address the issue. The CEO of News Media Canada says that's troubling to news publishers. Diana Mussina, The Canadian Press.
1: And an escaped giraffe has managed to stay a few steps ahead of a private ranch owner and local officials in Texas Hill Country for nearly 2 weeks.
12: Gracie had just arrived at a privately owned preserve, Cedar Hollow Ranch, about 100 miles west of San Antonio a month earlier. She's 3 years old. The owner, Vic Jones, says Gracie wandered into an area the other giraffes had previously avoided and ended up on the wrong side of the gate. The missing giraffe was reported to the Real County Sheriff's Office to put people on alert. Jones says the search area is extremely remote and the likelihood of Gracie encountering any humans is low.
1: And that is Chuck Sieverston reporting. Business is next. 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
1: 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Here's Mike Apple.
19: Hi, good morning. We're watching a big rally for the tech sector this morning after Micron Technologies issued quarterly earnings that were record-breaking. The results after the close of trade Wednesday have the stock price up 17% in pre-market action this morning, giving an overall lift to the mood of the market as it was confirmation that the AI tech trade is pretty much continuing, and the demand for microprocessors and memory chips is pretty much insatiable at this point, given Micron's go-forward guidance. Intel stock is up 5.5%, looking at shares of Qualcomm up 11%, and SanDisk up by 14%. IBM's up 6% in pre-market trade after debuting the world's first sub-1 nanometer chip, so that is another breakthrough potentially on the way to quantum computing. IBM stock up by, again, 6% in pre-market action. NASDAQ futures up over 600 points in the pre-market trade. That's all about Micron, but it's rippling over to the Dow as well, which is up

0: by 220 points on the futures contract. The price for oil continues to slide. It's down 78 cents, $69.56. So looking at a four-month low for oil. Gold is below $4,000 an ounce this morning, dropping $10 at $39.99. So it's down by over 25% from its record high that was set in January. Silver at $57, down 55% from its record peak. The Canadian dollar is down to 70 and a quarter cents U.S. on pace for its longest string of daily losses, 10 in a row. That's the longest drop since 2017. At the Business Center, I'm Mike Uppel.
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6: Good morning. It is Thursday, the 25th of June. I'm Steve Gow. Right now in downtown Halifax, the sun is shining and it is 16 degrees. Here's what's making news this hour.
7: The Nova Scotia government has launched a new three-year strategy for the province's seafood sector. I'll have more coming up.
8: A group tasked with helping to reduce and to prevent homelessness in Nova Scotia says a big-time injection of federal funding will help in that effort. We'll have a look at that story coming up.
6: We'll have details about a Halifax-bound Air Canada flight that had to make an emergency landing after a medical issue mid-flight. And later.
9: Today is International Day of the Seafarer, a day to recognize the hard and demanding work of crew members on cargo ships.
10: Canada moves on in the World Cup, but that loss to the Swiss means no home field advantage this weekend. Their opponents may surprise you. Sports at 15.
0: All systems go for a massive tech rally with Micron Technologies' record-breaking earnings performance. 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
11: Working on a collision on Herring Cove near Cowie Hill. Looks like police have blocked off part of Herring Cove in that area. And traffic slow in both directions, but mostly inbound. Also busy on both bridges now. Slow coming off the McDonald Bridge into Halifax and busy getting on to the McCabe. Traffic on the Cirque backed up almost to Burnside Drive. Traffic's also picking up on the Bedford Highway well before Bayview into the Winter Street Exchange. And slow moving along Magazine Hill as you make your way into Burnside. Save $500 per pair in Barbados with Air Canada Vacations with direct flights from Halifax. Contact your travel agent or visit aircanadavacations.com. With the latest forecast, here's meteorologist Alistair Alders.
12: Not looking too bad today with a mix of sun and cloud. There is a slight chance of a shower later this afternoon. 23 the guaranteed high, feeling like 27 with a variable wind of 15 to 30. It's partly cloudy this evening, mainly cloudy overnight with patchy fog down to 12 degrees. And then Friday, cloudy with sunny breaks. There will be a chance of afternoon showers and then a few showers expected Friday night. The high 19, except 22 inland, a south wind of 15 to 30. Today's guaranteed high 23.
6: And it is currently 16 degrees right now. Now in Halifax, we'll have another check of traffic and weather together in less than 10 minutes. 95.7 News Time, 8:02. Well, the province has launched a new seafood sector strategy, which it says will help businesses respond to today's ongoing challenges. Here's 95.7's Chris Aleph with our lead story.
7: Yesterday, Fisheries and Aquaculture Minister Kent Smith released the three-year strategy, which he says aims to help seafood businesses respond to challenges, including rising costs, labor shortages, and global trade uncertainty. According to the province, the strategy involves key actions, including launching the Seafood Sector Innovation

0: Hub for applied research, innovation, technology adoption, and commercialization support, improving programs to grow sector innovation, and growing the province's aquaculture sector, among other actions. Government says the strategy is built around four pillars: industry growth and innovation, market and product diversification, operational efficiency, and communications and collaboration. Seafood is Nova Scotia's top export industry. It employed about 19,000 people last year. I'm Chris Aleph.
1: In other news of the day, a report from the Canadian Centre for Policy Alternatives says Atlantic Canada is home to the lowest and highest gender pay gaps in the country. In Nova Scotia and New Brunswick, the report says women make 85 cents and 86 cents respectively to each dollar the average man makes. Now, the highest reported gender pay gaps were in Newfoundland and Labrador, where women only make 76 cents to every dollar paid to their male counterpart. The report says PEI, where women make 95 cents on every dollar a man makes, has the lowest pay gap in the country. Well, a group tasked with helping to reduce and prevent homelessness here in Nova Scotia says a huge injection of federal funds will help in that effort. 95.7's Mark Hodgins with the story.
2: The Affordable Housing Association of Nova Scotia announcing $6 million in funding here in the HRM this year as part of the federal homelessness strategy called Reaching Home. Ottawa entered into a nine-year, $48 million agreement with the Affordable Housing Association in 2019. The association says it's now into the final couple of years of that agreement and will be administering $6.3 million to local organizations this year and next. The association says it is administering that funding for 16 projects based here in Halifax, all run by a number of critical frontline organizations, including 902 Man Up, the Refugee Clinic, Byrony House, and the Mi'kmaq Native Friendship Center, among others. One investment of $230,000 going to 902 Man Up. We'll see that organization build up its internal capacity while also bringing on a dedicated housing support worker to focus on African Nova Scotian homelessness. I'm Mark Hodgins.
1: Well, an Air Canada flight to Halifax was diverted to Boston when the pilot had a medical issue mid-flight. Jason White has more.
3: The airline says the pilot's medical issue forced the flight from Newark, New Jersey to Halifax to be diverted to Boston. Air Canada says the captain experienced the issue and was removed from the flight deck in accordance with safety protocols. The first officer took control of the plane and diverted the flight to Boston, where it landed safely. Air Canada says the captain has been taken for medical treatment in Boston, and work was underway to provide the 61 affected passengers with another way to Halifax. Jason White, The Canadian Press.
1: Well, to international news now, Venezuela is under a state of emergency after two powerful earthquakes struck one right after the other. Officials say the magnitude 7.2 and 7.5 quakes damaged buildings, disrupted services, and forced people into the streets. The country's main airport near Caracas has been closed, while schools, subway service, and parts of the natural gas network have been shut down. There are now 164 people dead. Nearly 1,000 others have been injured in the earthquakes. Well, in other international news, as the U.S. and Iran negotiate a long-term peace deal, a new poll is showing 60% of American voters say the military action against Iran was not worth it. It comes as ongoing negotiations with Tehran were among the topics discussed when U.S. Secretary of State Marco Rubio spoke at a meeting of foreign ministers of the Gulf Cooperation Council in Bahrain.
4: Iran will never have a nuclear weapon, which is at the core purpose of why this all started in the first place. And so any deal that we enter into has to be one that guarantees that that's not the case.
1: The poll found that most Democrats and independents say the military actions in Iran were not worth it, compared to 75% of Republicans who said that it was. Well, back in this country, emergency room wait times are increasing because of backlogs in long-term care, rehab centers, and home care. A report by the Canadian Institute for Health Information says patients who could be discharged to alternative care end up spending an average of 24 days in hospital inpatient units. Now, Karen Rebo reports that means other patients who need to be admitted are stuck waiting for a bed to open up.
5: The Institute says data shows from April of 2024 to March of 25, half of admitted patients had waited waited in the ER for over 16 hours, and one in 10 spent more than 48 hours in the ER. That's often because patients upstairs couldn't be discharged because there was no appropriate follow-up care ready for them. The Institute's Cheryl Chewy says the findings show that improving ER wait times requires solutions that look at the entire healthcare system.
1: Now, those solutions range from making

0: sure everyone has access to a family doctor to deal with non-urgent issues, to increasing long-term and home care services to get inpatients discharged from hospital quicker. Here in Nova Scotia, researchers say if the province wants to improve its low breastfeeding rates, the province should ensure that new parents can afford to take parental leave. Health Canada data from 2022 says the province's rate of exclusive breastfeeding for 6 months is less than 27%. That trails behind the national average of around 38%. Kylie Whitfield runs the Milk and Micronutrient Assessment Lab at Mount St. Vincent University and says low-income mothers struggle most to hit the benchmark. She says this is likely due to economic pressures that push low-income parents back to work sooner, meaning they're unable to do the time-consuming task of breastfeeding. And back home here in near Millbrook, First Nation is the recipient of hundreds of smoke detectors as part of a expanded pilot program. A collaboration between the National Indigenous Fire Safety Council and Firefighters Without Borders, the Nova Scotia First Nation, and two others in New Brunswick will split around 2,500 smoke detectors donated by fire safety company KID. A spokesperson for the Fire Safety Council says Firefighters Without Borders will be working with local leaders to make sure they're installed and residents know how to use them. Coming up, we'll have traffic and weather together on the ones and as well, Prime Minister Mark Carney spoke with U.S. President Donald Trump yesterday in advance of next month's NATO summit. 95.7 News Time, 8:10.
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0: 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Time for Rogers 5G home internet traffic and weather together on the ones. Once again, Gord Taylor joins us with a look at the roads.
4: Looks like again that collision cleaned up on Herring Cove near Cowie Hill. Traffic delays in the area have started to ease off. Still pretty busy though, trying to get in and out of the Armadale roundabout, and Quinpool and Chibucto both encountering delays heading towards Kanat. The 102 inbound looking at delays as you approach Joseph Howe headed towards Bears Road. And we have an outbound delay on the 102 just before the ramps of the 101. Looks like we have a collision there. 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With the latest forecast, here is meteorologist Alistair Alders.
5: 23 the guaranteed high today with a mix of sun and cloud. There is a slight chance of a shower popping up this afternoon, but all in all, not too bad. A variable wind of 15 to 30. Partly cloudy this evening, mainly cloudy overnight with patchy fog, 12 degrees the low. Friday cloudy with sunny breaks, a chance of an afternoon shower, the high 19. I do expect a few showers through Friday night. And then Saturday, mainly cloudy with a few showers, the high 20. Today's guaranteed high, 23.
0: And we are sitting at 16 degrees right now across the municipality on our way up to 23 for the guaranteed high. 95.7 News Radio, the only station with a weather guarantee. 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Well, Prime Minister Mark Carney spoke with U.S. President Donald Trump yesterday in advance of the NATO summit next month. Here's Dylan Robertson.
6: Carney's office has issued a one-sentence statement, but it doesn't say what the two leaders actually discussed. Turkey will host the annual summit of the military alliance July 7th to 8th in its capital, Ankara. The summit comes after Trump launched a costly war with Iran and as Ukraine gains momentum in holding back Russia's invasion. Turkish Foreign Minister Hakan Fidan will visit Canada Thursday and Friday ahead of the NATO summit. Carney and Trump also spoke to each other this month at the G7

0: summit in France, but they didn't have a formal meeting, and Carney has not always reported when he speaks with Trump. Dylan Robertson, The Canadian Press, Ottawa.
1: Well, police say the online activity of the accused Montreal shooter suggests that he had previously watched videos about weapons, the outdoors, and a tangle of conspiracy theories. The motives of 25-year-old Seth Hatfield from Lethbridge, Alberta, are still unclear, and experts are warning against drawing any conclusions. People are also asked to stop sharing online images of Monday's shooting outside a Montreal hotel. Three people were killed in that shooting, a police officer, a bystander, as well as the gunman himself. Coming up, Simon Bennett will join us with the latest in sports. 95.7 News Time, 8:14.
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1: Well, we have sunny skies out there, and it is 16 degrees in downtown Halifax. Good morning, I'm Steve Gao. Here are the stories making news today. Well, the province launching a new three-year seafood sector strategy to help sustain the $2.2 billion industry. The province says the goal is to cope with rising costs, labor shortages, and trade. Meantime, the Affordable Housing Association of Nova Scotia has announced $6 million in federal funding this year to help reduce and prevent homelessness here in Halifax. And a pilot suffered a medical issue aboard a Halifax-bound flight, forcing the plane to land in Boston. Air Canada says it's working on getting the 61 passengers back home. 95.7 News Time, 8:16. Now from Sportsnet Radio, Simon Bennett.
10: Well, so many emotions for Canada at the World Cup. It fell apart early in the second half as they dropped their last match of the group stage 2-1 of the Swiss in Vancouver. The good news, they still advanced for the first time ever. Bad news, not winning the group means they don't get to play at home. Their opponents, a shocker, South Africa stunned South Korea 1-0 late last night. So it's Canada against South Africa in the round of 32 Sunday in Los Angeles. By the way, Canadian coach Jesse Marsh admitted Alphonso Davies definitely wasn't playing yesterday, was a decoy. Should be ready this weekend, though. Elsewhere, Mexico perfect in Group A after blanking Czechia 3-0. Brazil and Morocco won their matches to go 1-2 in Group C. Back-to-back losses for the Jays, who literally threw it away against Houston. Tied at 1 in the 8th inning. Jeff Hoffman, the pickoff throw to 3rd, but nobody close to covering. Joey Lopofito jogged home with the eventual winning run. It finished 3-1 Astros. It's Kevin Gausman on the hill as they host a 4-game series with Texas. 8 o'clock on 95.7 News Radio and Sportsnet. NHL, busy day for the Sabres. Alex Tuch to Washington in a sign-and-trade, so he gets his 8-year deal with the Capitals. Buffalo getting David Kampf and a pick back while also signing Zach Benson to a 7-year extension. Of course, the draft starts tomorrow with the Maple Leafs going first. The NBA draft wrapped up. Toronto taking Jaden Bradley, 50th from Arizona, like new teammate Jamal Shedd, a Big 12 player of the year in his college days. For the Sports Center, I'm Simon Bennett.
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0: who they are.
1: Most Republicans stayed quiet during the meeting, but Senator Bill Cassidy of Louisiana, who lost re-election in his primary last month after Trump endorsed an opponent, stood up and defended his vote.
2: I'm voting for more powers until I get a briefing.
1: Adding,
2: but I, again, matched his tone.
1: And says,
2: the American people need to know more than we are being told.
1: I'm Lisa Dwyer.
3: Meantime, the long-awaited Gordie Howe International Bridge has become a new point of debate in Michigan's U.S. Senate race. Democrat Mallory McMorrow is accusing Donald Trump of delaying the opening while favoring interests tied to a rival crossing. The ceremony to mark the bridge's launch in June was canceled a day before it was scheduled to take place. The controversy is drawing renewed attention to years of opposition from owners of the nearby Ambassador Bridge. Coming up, we'll have traffic and weather together on the ones, and later, warnings have been issued in France and across Europe as it contends with record-breaking heat. 95.7 News Time, 8:20.
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3: 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Time for Rogers 5G home internet traffic and weather together on the ones. Once again, here's Gord Taylor with a look at the roads.
8: Looks like we're clear of that earlier collision in Herring Cove near Cowie Hill, but there's residual delays. Traffic lights on flash again this morning at Almond and Windsor, so that becomes an all-way stop. Traffic's quite heavy on the Cirque just before Burnside Drive getting on to the McKay Bridge. And slow moving on both ends of the McDonald Bridge. The 102 inbound heavy from Joseph Howe towards Bears Road. There was a problem on the 102 outbound near the Bedford Rifle Range, but looks like that's cleared and traffic moving well. Save $500 per pair in Barbados with Air Canada Vacations with direct flights from Halifax. Contact your travel agent or visit aircanadavacations.com. Looking at your forecast, here's meteorologist Alistair Alders.
9: Drier overall today. There was a slight chance of a pop-up shower later this afternoon, but overall it's a mix of sun and cloud. 23 the guaranteed high with variable wind of 15 to 30, and then partly cloudy this evening, mainly cloudy overnight with patchy fog developing. 12 the low. For Friday, cloudy with sunny breaks, chance of an afternoon shower 19, except 22 inland. I do expect a few showers to move through as we go through Friday night, and then Saturday mainly cloudy, a few showers 20. Sunday's mainly cloudy, chance of showers 20. For Monday, right now, a mix of sun and cloud, 22. Today's guaranteed high, 23.
3: And right now, we are sitting at 16 degrees here in Halifax. 95.7 News Radio brings you traffic and weather together every 10 minutes on the ones in the morning, as well as in the afternoons at 1, 11, 21, 31, 41, and 51 minutes past the hour. Recapping our top story, well, the Nova Scotia government has launched a three-year strategy aimed at growing the province's seafood industry. More than half of the funds to be put towards creating an innovation hub for applied research. We'll have the latest details on this and other stories coming up at the bottom of the hour with Shelley Summers. 95.7 News Time, 8:23.
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3: Well, news and cultural industry groups are calling on Ottawa to take a stand on how AI systems use copyrighted content. They want the government to state it will not introduce an exemption to the law allowing the use of copyrighted content to train AI systems. Now, Ottawa released a national AI strategy earlier this month, but that did not address that issue. The CEO of News Media Canada, Paul Deegan, says the omission is troubling to publishers. Well, overseas, a heat wave in Europe has several countries issuing a red extreme heat warning. Here's ABC News meteorologist Lee Goldberg with more.
10: Much of Europe in the grips of a brutal heat wave, where many homes and businesses have no air conditioning.
0: France reporting its hottest

0: stay on record. Paris hitting 105 degrees. Hundreds escaping the heat in local waterways. That punishing heat dome also causing power outages, disrupting train service, and shutting down schools across Europe.
1: Many landmarks across France and Europe also shutting down due to the heat, disappointing tourists. American traveler Adrienne Met says she was lucky to get into the Louvre before it closed at 4.
2: A lot of things got shut down, so it was really disappointing. It's my first time ever on the European continent. It's my first time in Paris. And we were supposed to go to Saint-Chapelle, and we were supposed to go to the Towers of Notre Dame this afternoon, and we got notified that it was closed.
1: France recorded its hottest day ever on Tuesday as this early heat wave continues to grip Europe. And closer to home, today is International Day of the Seafarer. Recognizing the importance the role plays in delivering goods on cargo ships. Here's 95.7's Blake Priddle.
3: Almost 90% of goods that we use have spent time in a shipping container, and the people on board those ships do a tremendous amount of work to get those goods delivered. That's according to Lane Ferguson, a board member for Mission to Seafarers Halifax. Ferguson says seafarers spend a lot of time away from their families and homes, ranging from weeks to months at a time.
4: And that's why the mission is such an important stop for them. Here in Halifax, those seafarers can get off of that vessel and they can go to a quiet place where they can just, you know, reflect. They can get Wi-Fi and contact their families. The mission in Halifax has a van that they can use to drive the seafarers around, and they oftentimes will come into Halifax, do some shopping, and then send the goods back to their families.
3: A flag-raising ceremony at Grand Parade to recognize the day was scheduled to happen this morning. I'm Blake Priddle.
1: Coming up, we'll have the Dynamic Market Minute with Mike Apple.
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9: Shares of BlackBerry are surging in early trade this morning after results and guidance that all came in above forecast in Q1. BlackBerry earned upwards of 4 cents per share, which was well above the street estimates, and BlackBerry's revenue at $153 million, that was almost $20 million above forecast. Companies raised its guidance, the share price up 8% in early trade. This stock has already gone up 136%. This year comes into the session at $12.26 at the TSX. Shares of Micron Technology surging on the latest quarterly earnings update from that AI computer chip memory storage company, which was priced for perfection, and it didn't disappoint with its quarterly earnings update last night. Results that topped estimates. Its go-forward guidance showed all sorts of confirmed contracts for memory storage that works alongside AI computer chips. The stock price of Micron up 18% in pre-market trade, indicated at a record high north of $1,200 per share. The NASDAQ futures gaining on that, up 640 points, 2.2%. The Dow futures up 130, or a quarter of 1%. The price for oil, meantime, continues to drop, down a dollar at $69.35, so back to levels seen last before the start of war in the Middle East. Gold is down $10 at $39.98. That's the lowest since November last year. The Canadian dollar on pace for an 11-day losing skid, down a tenth of a cent right now at 70.19 cents U.S. At the Business Center, I'm Mike Apple.
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4: Good morning. It's Thursday, June 25th. I'm Shelley Summers. Right now in downtown Halifax, sunny and 17 degrees. Here's what's making news this morning.
6: The province launching a new seafood sector strategy, which it says will help businesses respond to ongoing challenges.
7: Nova Scotia's Affordable Housing Association says a big injection of federal funding is going to help reduce and prevent homelessness over the coming years.
4: A packed passenger plane that left Newark and was heading for Halifax forced to make an emergency landing in Boston after one of the pilots suffered a medical emergency. And later,
8: it's International Day of the Seafarer, a day dedicated to recognizing the important role that seafarers play in delivering goods on cargo ships.
9: Canada's loss to the Swiss means they say goodbye to home field advantage, but they do move on. We'll tell you who they face this weekend, plus another rough one for the Jays. Sports at 45.
10: 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NASDAQ futures up better than 600 points. Our dollar down for a 10th day in a row, and the price for oil sub 70 per barrel, business at 56.
4: 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Time for Rogers 5G home internet traffic and weather together on the ones. With Halifax's most frequent traffic reports, here's Gord Taylor.
11: Traffic lights on flash at Almond and Windsor, so treat the intersection as an all-way stop. Both bridges have Halifax-bound delays, but it's really heavy on the circ just after the 118 through Burnside Drive heading to the McKay Bridge. Also heavy backup on Main Street through Forest Hills Parkway. And the 102 inbound gets busy around Dunbar, but really hits really slow times around Joseph Howe headed towards Bears Road. So looking at delays in and out of the Armdale Roundabout and bumper-to-bumper traffic on Quinpool heading towards Connaught. 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With the latest forecast, here's meteorologist Alistair Alders.
12: 23 degrees, the guaranteed high today. Not too bad overall with a mix of sun and cloud. There is a slight chance a shower could pop up later this afternoon, but all in all, not too bad. A variable wind of 15 to 30. Tonight, partly cloudy this evening, mainly cloudy overnight with patchy fog, 12 the low. Friday's cloudy with sunny breaks. There will be a chance of an afternoon shower, and then a few showers are expected Friday night. A south wind of 15 to 30 with a high of 19, except 22 inland. Today's guaranteed high, 23.
4: And right now in downtown Halifax, 17 degrees at the airport, 16, guaranteed high 23. We'll have another check of traffic and weather together in less than 10 minutes. 95.7 News Time, 8:33. Well, the Nova Scotia government launching a new three-year strategy for the province's seafood sector. 95.7's Chris Haleff with our top story this morning.
6: The province says the strategy aims to help seafood businesses respond to challenges, including rising costs, labor shortages, and global trade uncertainty. It's built around four pillars: industry growth and innovation, market and product diversification, operational efficiency, and communications and collaboration. According to the province, some of its key actions include launching the Seafood Sector Innovation Hub for applied research, innovation, technology adoption, and commercialization support, growing Nova Scotia's aquaculture sector, and improving processes, policies, and workflows to support faster approvals. Seafood is Nova Scotia's top export industry. Seafood exports were worth about $2.2 billion in 2025. I'm Chris Halef.
4: Well, Atlantic Canada is home to both the lowest and highest gender pay gaps.

0: in Canada. That's according to a report from the Canadian Center for Policy Alternatives. Here in Nova Scotia and in New Brunswick, the report saying women make 85 cents and 86 cents respectively to each dollar an average man makes. The highest reported gender pay gap is in Newfoundland and Labrador, where women make 76 cents for each dollar an average man makes in that province. The report also saying that PEI, where women make 95 cents for each dollar a man makes, has the lowest pay gap in the country. A group tasked with helping to reduce and prevent homelessness here in Nova Scotia says a huge injection of federal funds will help in the effort. 95.7's Mark Hodgins with the story.
1: The Affordable Housing Association of Nova Scotia announcing $6 million in funding here in the HRM this year as part of the federal homelessness strategy called Reaching Home. Ottawa entered into a nine-year, $48 million agreement with the Affordable Housing Association in 2019. The association says it's now into the final couple of years of that agreement and will be administering $6.3 million to local organizations this year and next. The association says it is administering that funding for 16 projects based here in Halifax, all run by a number of critical frontline organizations, including 902 Man Up, the Refugee Clinic, Byrony House, and the Mi'kmaq Native Friendship Center, among others. One investment of $230,000 going to 902 Man Up. We'll see that organization build up its internal capacity while also bringing on a dedicated housing support worker to focus on African Nova Scotian homelessness. I'm Mark Hodgins.
0: Well, Nova Scotia should be ensuring new parents can afford to take parental leave if it wants to improve its low breastfeeding rates. That's according to researchers. Health Canada data from 2022 saying the province's rate of exclusive breastfeeding for 6 months is less than 27%, trailing behind the national average of about 36%. Kylie Whitfield runs the Milk and Micronutrient Assessment Lab at Mount St. Vincent University and says low-income mothers struggle most to hit the benchmark. She says it's likely due to economic pressures that push low-income parents back to work sooner, meaning they are unavailable for the time-consuming task of breastfeeding. Well, a packed passenger plane that left Newark and was heading to Halifax forced to make an emergency landing at Boston's Logan Airport after one of the pilots suffered a medical emergency mid-flight. We get more from reporter Gio Benitez.
2: Rodney McDonald, among 61 passengers on the Air Canada flight from Newark International to Halifax, Nova Scotia.
3: The plane started swerving violently,
2: making that emergency landing in Boston.
3: Within a few moments, one of the flight attendants entered the cockpit. He was dragging one of the pilots out of the cockpit.
2: McDonald says the pilot appeared to have a seizure. He and other passengers jumping in to help the crew.
3: Worked to get him under control.
2: The co-pilot taking over, diverting the plane to Boston, where the plane landed safely.
0: And Air Canada saying that work was underway to reroute passengers back home to Halifax. 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New report says wait times at emergency departments across the country are made longer by the lack of available spots in long-term care facilities and home care programs.
4: The report by the Canadian Institute for Health Information says patients who could be discharged to rehab centers, long-term care homes, or home care end up waiting an average of 24 days in hospital inpatient units. The trickle-down effect means other patients who need to be admitted to the hospital are stuck waiting in the emergency department for a bed to become available. Half of admitted patients had waited in the ER for more than 16 hours. 8% of patients admitted to hospital became alternate level of care, meaning they no longer required acute care but couldn't be discharged because there was no appropriate follow-up care ready for them. Karen Rebo, the Canadian Press.
0: Well, the Canadian dollar has steadily fallen over the past several weeks to trade around the 70-cent U.S. mark, down about 4 cents since May. Carl Shimada leads Corpay's currency research group and says the weakness in our loonie is coming from south of the border.
5: It's essentially being caught in a pincer movement between a slow and weak domestic economy and a U.S. dollar that is crushing all of its global rivals. It's really both forces acting on it at the same time.
0: And Shimada saying the AI boom is driving more investments to the U.S. as companies turn around higher profits and the U.S. economy performs better than expected. Well, today is International Day of the Seafarer, a day to recognize the hard and demanding work of crew members on cargo ships. We get more from 95.7's Blake Priddle.
6: Many of the goods we use every day have spent some time on a ship, and the crew members of these ships play a big role in getting these items delivered. The mission to seafarers Halifax

0: provides a place where seafarers can take a break from the sea and spend some time on land. Mission board member Lane Ferguson says it's also a place where seafarers can connect with their families.
1: Even just to be able to use to hook up to that Wi-Fi and connect your families that way, it's a huge deal, especially if you are at sea and not able to do that. So that's one of the big things that that the mission can help with, is just providing a place where people can go and connect with each other.
0: The day was scheduled to be marked in Halifax with a flag-raising ceremony at Grand Parade. I'm Blake Priddle.
2: And Canada supporters say the men's soccer team still has plenty to be proud of despite its 2-1 loss to Switzerland at the FIFA World Cup yesterday in Vancouver. At the Toronto Fan Festival in Fort York, Canada fan Pavan Sidhu says he has faith in the team.
3: Disappointing loss, but I feel like Canada still has a chance to move on. So we're still got our hopes up for the next round.
2: Canada finished in second place in Group B to advance to its first ever World Cup knockout round. Canada will next play the runner-up from Group A, South Africa, on Sunday in Los Angeles. Coming up in 60 seconds, traffic and weather together. And as well, the delayed opening of the Gordie Howe International Bridge becoming an issue in a closely watched Michigan Senate race. 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
2: 95.7 News Time, 8:41. Time for Rogers 5G home internet traffic and weather together on the ones. With Halifax's most frequent traffic reports, let's check in once again with Gord Taylor.
8: I'm just getting word from Halifax Transit that the Woodside Ferry is running on a 30-minute schedule until further notice due to maintenance issues. Alderney Ferry is not impacted at this time, but they are providing shuttles. In the intersection of Almond and Windsor Street, we have traffic lights on flash, so it's an all-way stop. Both bridges are stacked up heading towards Halifax. There's quite a delay in the CIRC from the 118 trying to get on to the McKay Bridge. Save $500 per pair in Barbados with Air Canada Vacations. 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With the latest forecast, here's meteorologist Alistair Alders.
9: A mix of sun and cloud for today. There was a slight chance of a shower later this afternoon. 23 of the guaranteed high today. A variable wind of 15 to 30. Partly cloudy this evening, then mainly cloudy overnight with patchy fog developing. 12 degrees the low. Friday's cloudy with sunny breaks. Chance of an afternoon shower, 19. I do expect a few showers to develop through Friday night, and then Saturday, mainly cloudy with a few showers and the high 20. Today's guaranteed high, 23.
2: And right now in downtown Halifax, it is 17. At the airport, 16. Guaranteed high, 23. 95.7 News Radio is the only station with a weather guarantee. 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The delayed opening of the Gordie Howe International Bridge becoming an issue in a closely watched Michigan Senate race.
10: Democrat candidate Mallory McMorrow launched a new advertisement accusing U.S. President Donald Trump of blocking the bridge's opening at the request of a billionaire family.
11: Gordie Howe Bridge is finished, but Donald Trump won't open it because the billionaire family that owns the other bridge gave him $1 million.
10: A ribbon-cutting event for the bridge connecting Ontario and Michigan was set to take place June 12th, but it was paused at the request of the United States. The Gordie Howe Bridge project has long faced heavy pushback from members of the billionaire Maroon family. They own the Ambassador Bridge and are longtime Republican donors. Kelly Malone, The Canadian Press, Washington.
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3: Sunny and 17 degrees in downtown Halifax. Good morning. I'm

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1: Well, the Canadian men will play beyond the group stage at the World Cup for the first time, and it was a bittersweet moment knowing they don't get to play on home soil anymore. The 2-1 loss to Switzerland in Vancouver means the Swiss take Group B, Canada second, which means they're in L.A. for the round of 32. A stunner late in the night, they face South Africa on Sunday after their win over South Korea 1-0. No Alphonso Davies, by the way. Coach Jesse Marsh says he was merely a decoy. No plans to use him, but it looks like he's available this weekend. Also, Brazil and Morocco took the top two spots in Group C with wins. Mexico first in Group A after the 3-0 clean sheet over Czechia. More slots to fill today. The first wave in Group B, Cote d'Ivoire needs just a point to advance against Curacao. Germany faces Ecuador. The Germans already through. Group F is tight. It's Japan, Sweden, and Netherlands, Tunisia. Then Group D, we already knew the USA will be in the round of 32. The Paraguay, Australia winner gets second. Whenever the Jays get back to 500, they just can't get over the hump. A number of miscues in dropping 2 or 3 to the Astros. It was a 3-1 final last night. Next up, 4 against Texas. Kevin Gausman on the up at 8 o'clock at 95.7 News Radio and Sportsnet. More NHL moves with a draft tomorrow. Alex Tuch to Washington via a sign and trade. He signs an 8-year deal with Washington. David Camp at a pick headed to Buffalo. The NBA draft, second round at 50th. The Raptors took Jaden Bradley from Arizona. Meanwhile, insider Mark Stein reports Toronto is amongst teams interested in trade talks with Charlotte regarding point guard LaMelo Ball. For the Sports Center, I'm Simon Bennett.
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1: 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Well, there have been several earthquakes in a 24-hour period in Japan. Some shaking there after a preliminary magnitude 6.9 quake sent some tremors to that country's coastal communities during rush hour. Venezuela experiencing the most damage and devastation. There are at least now 164 people dead, 971 injured. We get more from ABC's Melissa Adan.
2: A devastating image is coming in from Venezuela following a massive earthquake that struck while many were home celebrating a public holiday. There are videos of collapsed buildings in Venezuela's capital city of Caracas as emergency crews helped to get the injured to the hospital. The U.S. Geological Survey saying the epicenter was located along the country's Caribbean coast. Melissa Adan, ABC News, Los Angeles.
1: Now, meantime, Northern California experiencing a 5.6 magnitude quake yesterday. We get more on that story from Ed Donahue.
3: A rural area of Northern California experienced its strongest earthquake since 1940. It was a 5.9 magnitude quake centered near Willits, California, about 2 hours northeast of San Francisco. The area in Mendocino County is dotted with small agricultural towns. Police report some injuries. Bree Leon and her colleagues had just opened a restaurant when the building started shaking, rattling plates and liquor bottles. A seismologist says the area is not on a major fault line. Usually, the quakes there are smaller than this. Three other quakes under 2.7 magnitude struck near the epicenter within an hour. I'm Ed Donahue.
1: France recording another day of record-setting heat, with Paris hitting about 105 Fahrenheit. Tourists like Yulia Konatobova, a student from Ukraine, says it'd be better if museums opened in the morning and then closed during the hottest part of the day and reopened when the sun set.
4: You would rather close it like before the 12, for example, and close until the 5, and then open it again so people can visit it in the evening when it's not that hot outside.
1: In fact, it is so hot across much of Europe that many tourist sites have completely shut down. Coming up in 60 seconds, traffic and weather together on the ones, and country music's biggest stars on stage tonight for CNA Fest.
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2: 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Time for Rogers 5G home internet traffic and weather together on the ones with Halifax's most frequent traffic reports. Here's Gord Taylor.
3: I'm just getting word from Halifax Transit. The Woodside Ferry is running on a 30-minute schedule until further notice due to maintenance issues. Alderney Ferry is not impacted at this time, but they are providing shuttles. In the intersection of Altman and Windsor Street, we have traffic lights on flash, so it's an all-way stop. Both bridges are stacked up heading towards Halifax, and there's quite a delay in the circ from the 118 trying to get on to the McKay Bridge. Save $500 per pair in Barbados with Air Canada Vacations with direct flights from Halifax. 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With the latest forecast, here's meteorologist Alistair Alders.
4: A mix of sun and cloud today. Slight chance of a shower late this afternoon. 23 the guaranteed high with a humidex near 27. A variable wind of 15 to 30. Then partly cloudy this evening to a mainly cloudy sky overnight with patchy fog. 12 degrees the low. On Friday, cloudy with sunny breaks. There will be a chance of an afternoon shower. The day overall looking dry, but a few showers Friday night. The high 19, except 22 inland. A south wind of 15 to 30. Saturday's mainly cloudy. A few showers around 20. For Sunday, mainly cloudy, chance of showers 20, and right now Monday, a mix of sun and cloud 22. Today's guaranteed high 23.
2: And right now in downtown Halifax, 17 degrees at the airport, 16, guaranteed high 23. 95.7 News Radio has traffic and weather together every 10 minutes on the ones in both the morning and the afternoon at 1:11, 21, 31, 41, and 51 minutes past the hour. Recapping our lead story, the Nova Scotia government launching a new three-year strategy for the province's seafood sector. It is meant to help seafood businesses respond to challenges, including rising costs, labor shortages, and the global trade uncertainty. We'll have the latest on all of this, as well as other top stories, coming up at the top of the hour with Steve Gow. 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
7: ABC's CNA Fest concert special airs tonight and streams on Hulu Friday. 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
8: Well, there should be a lot of beers up in the air and, maybe some tears. I think that's always a judge for me, is if I can have people holding their beer up and crying in the same show is a good set.
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7: The Housewives are hitting the road. Real Housewives Ultimate Girls Trip, Roaring 20th, is set to premiere August 9th on Bravo. 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
7: The Owen sisters are back in the official trailer for Practical Magic 2. The highly anticipated sequel starring Sandra Bullock and Nicole Kidman flies into theaters on September 11th. Chuck Sievertson, ABC News.
2: Well, Grammy Award-winning Canadian singer and songwriter David Clayton Thomas has died.

0: to 3 years in jail. Michel Poirier would use American printing companies to handle mass mailings of brochures promoting bogus weight loss products and give these companies bad checks. Officials believe consumers who received the brochures and purchased weight loss products were defrauded out of more than $1.2 million. U.S. District Judge William Connolly calling the crime callous. Business is next. 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
0: 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Here's Mike Eppel.
6: Good morning. The AI tech trade has its groove back this morning with shares of Micron Technologies surging in pre-market trade by 17% to an all-time record high. The memory chip company surging on its latest earnings update, which were record-breaking numbers for demand for memory components to power artificial intelligence. We're looking at shares of SanDisk up 12.9%, Intel's up 6%. The NASDAQ futures up 660 points, 2.25%, coming off back-to-back losses for the tech's benchmark. Bay Street had a money loser yesterday. It was down 190 points, 0.5%, because commodities have cooled down. The price for oil this morning is down $1.15 at $69.19 a barrel, dropping to a four-month low. The energy sector in the Wednesday trade was down about 3% on the TSX, and the gold and silver stocks have also tumbled because gold is just barely above $4,000 an ounce this morning, and silver trending down to $57 per ounce. That is a full 55% below its record high that was set back in January. International markets feeding off of the Micron earnings update. Tokyo's Nikkei up 3,200 points, 4.6%. Frankfurt up 135 points, 0.5%. The outlook for the Dow futures up just 62 points. Again, the focus on the NASDAQ. The Canadian dollar at 70.30 is steady. $1.42.25 on the exchange rate. Bitcoin bottomed below 60 grand briefly late yesterday. Back up 800 this morning at 61,700 at the Business Center. I'm Mike Eppel.
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11: Good morning. It is Thursday, June 25th. I'm Steve Gow. Right now in downtown Halifax, we have some sunny skies and 17 degrees. Here's what's making news today.
12: The Nova Scotia government has launched a new three-year

0: your strategy for the province's seafood sector. I'll have more coming up.
1: A group tasked with helping to reduce and to prevent homelessness in Nova Scotia says a big-time injection of federal funding will help in that effort. We'll have a look at that story coming up.
2: We'll have details about a Halifax-bound Air Canada flight that had to make an emergency landing after a medical issue mid-flight. And coming up later.
3: Today is International Day of the Seafarer, a day to recognize the hard and demanding work of crew members on cargo ships.
4: Oh, it slipped away for Canada at the World Cup, but they do still advance to face in a shocker South Africa this weekend. Sports at 15.
5: 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The stock's up 18% in its quarterly earnings. BlackBerry just reporting results. And the price for oil dropping below $70 a barrel. 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
2: 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Here's Gord Taylor with a look at your Thursday morning drive.
6: All traffic lights on flash at Almond and Windsor. The Woodside Ferry running on a 30-minute schedule, but they are providing shuttles. It's maintenance issues. And a section of Dutch Village is closed between Deal Street and Main Avenue until the end of the day. They're taking down a damaged construction crane in the area, and there are detours. 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With your latest forecast, here's meteorologist Alistair Alders.
7: Not looking too bad today with a mix of sun and cloud. There is a slight chance of a shower later this afternoon. 23, the guaranteed high, feeling like 27 with a variable wind of 15 to 30. It's partly cloudy this evening, mainly cloudy overnight with patchy fog down to 12 degrees. And then Friday, cloudy with sunny breaks. There will be a chance of afternoon showers and then a few showers expected Friday night. The high 19, except 22 inland, a south wind of 15 to 30. Today's guaranteed high, 23.
2: And 17 degrees across Halifax. We'll have another check of traffic and weather together again in less than 10 minutes. 95.7 News Time, 9:02. Well, the province has launched a new seafood sector strategy, which it says will help businesses respond to today's ongoing challenges. Here's 95.7's Chris Aleph with our lead story.
0: Yesterday, Fisheries and Aquaculture Minister Kent Smith released the three-year strategy, which he says aims to help seafood businesses respond to challenges, including rising costs, labor shortages, and global trade uncertainty. According to the province, the strategy involves key actions, including launching the Seafood Sector Innovation Hub for applied research, innovation, technology adoption, and commercialization support, improving programs to grow sector innovation, and growing the province's aquaculture sector, among other actions. Government says the strategy is built around four pillars: industry growth and innovation, market and product diversification, operational efficiency, and communications and collaboration. Seafood is Nova Scotia's top export industry. It employed about 19,000 people last year. I'm Chris Aleph.
2: In other news of the day, a report from the Canadian Centre for Policy Alternatives says Atlantic Canada is home to the lowest and highest gender pay gaps in the country. In Nova Scotia and New Brunswick, the report says women make 85 cents and 86 cents, respectively, to each dollar the average man makes. Now, the highest reported gender pay gap is in Newfoundland and Labrador, where women only make 76 cents to every dollar paid to their male counterpart. The report says Prince Edward Island, where women make 95 cents on every dollar a man makes, has the lowest pay gap in Canada. Well, a group tasked with helping to reduce and prevent homelessness here in Nova Scotia says a huge injection of federal funds will help in that effort. 95.7's Mark Hodgins has that story.
1: The Affordable Housing Association of Nova Scotia announcing $6 million in funding here in the HRM this year as part of the federal homelessness strategy called Reaching Home. Ottawa entered into a nine-year, $48 million agreement with the Affordable Housing Association in 2019. The association says it's now into the final couple of years of that agreement and will be administering $6.3 million to local organizations this year and next. The association says it is administering that funding for 16 projects based here in Halifax, all run by a number of critical frontline organizations, including 902 Man Up, the Refugee Clinic, Byrony House, and the Mi'kmaq Native Friendship Center, among others. One investment of $230,000 going to 902 Man Up. We'll see that organization build up its internal capacity while also bringing on a dedicated housing support worker to focus on African Nova Scotian homelessness. I'm Mark Hodgins.
2: An Air Canada flight to Halifax was diverted to Boston when a pilot had a medical issue mid-flight. Jason White.

0: It explains.
1: The airline says the pilot's medical issue forced the flight from Newark, New Jersey to Halifax to be diverted to Boston. Air Canada says the captain experienced the issue and was removed from the flight deck in accordance with safety protocols. The first officer took control of the plane and diverted the flight to Boston, where it landed safely. Air Canada says the captain has been taken for medical treatment in Boston, and work was underway to provide the 61 affected passengers with another way to Halifax. Jason White, The Canadian Press.
0: 95.7 News Time, 9:06. Well, to international news now, Venezuela is under a state of emergency after two powerful earthquakes struck one right after the other. Officials say the magnitude 7.2 and 7.5 quakes damaged buildings, disrupted services, and forced people into the streets. The country's main airport near Caracas has been closed, while schools, subway service, and parts of the natural gas network have been shut down. There are now 164 people reported dead and nearly 1,000 others have been injured. Well, as the U.S. and Iran negotiate a long-term peace deal, a new poll is showing 60% of American voters say the military action against Iran was not worth it. It comes as ongoing negotiations with Tehran were among the topics discussed when U.S. Secretary of State Marco Rubio spoke at a meeting of foreign ministers of the Gulf Cooperation Council in Bahrain.
2: Iran will never have a nuclear weapon, which is at the core purpose of why this all started in the first place. And so any deal that we enter into has to be one that guarantees that that's not the case.
0: The poll found that most Democrats and independents say the military actions in Iran were not worth it, compared to 75% of Republicans who said that it was. Back in this country, emergency room wait times are increasing because of backlogs in long-term care, rehab centers, as well as home care. A report by the Canadian Institute for Health Information says patients who could be discharged to alternative care end up spending an average of 24 days in hospital inpatient units. Karen Rebo reports that means other patients who need to be admitted are stuck waiting for a bed to open up.
3: The Institute says data shows from April of 2024 to March of 25, half of admitted patients had waited in the ER for over 16 hours, and one in 10 spent more than 48 hours in the ER. That's often because patients upstairs couldn't be discharged because there was no appropriate follow-up care ready for them. The Institute's Cheryl Chewy says the findings show that improving ER wait times require solutions that look at the entire healthcare system.
0: Now, those solutions range from making sure everyone has access to a family doctor to deal with non-urgent issues, to increasing long-term and home care services to get inpatients discharged from hospital sooner. Here in Nova Scotia, researchers are saying if the province wants to improve its low breastfeeding rates, it should ensure new parents can afford to take parental leave. Health Canada data from 2022 says the province's rate of exclusive breastfeeding for 6 months is less than 27%. That trails behind the national average of around 38%. Kylie Whitfield runs the Milk and Micronutrient Assessment Lab at Mount St. Vincent University and says low-income mothers struggle most to hit the benchmark. She says this is likely due to economic pressures that push low-income parents back to work sooner, meaning they are unavailable for the time-consuming task of breastfeeding. And Millbrook First Nation is the recipient of hundreds of smoke detectors as part of an expanded pilot program, a collaboration between the National Indigenous Fire Safety Council and Firefighters Without Borders. The Nova Scotia First Nation and two others in New Brunswick will split around 2,500 smoke detectors donated by fire safety company KID. A spokesperson for the Fire Safety Council says Firefighters Without Borders will be working with local leaders to make sure they're installed and residents know how to use them. Coming up in just over 60 seconds, traffic and weather together on the ones as well. The Prime Minister spoke with U.S. President Donald Trump yesterday ahead of next month's NATO summit. 95.7 News Time, 9:10.
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1: 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Time for Rogers 5G home internet traffic and weather together on the ones with Halifax's most frequent traffic reports. Here's Gord Taylor.
2: Good morning. Not seeing any new collisions, but we have traffic lights now working at Almond and Windsor. They're on flash, so it's an all-way stop. The Woodside Ferry is a maintenance issue, so it's running on a 30-minute schedule, and they are offering shuttles. Halifax Transit says alternate ferry service not impacted at this time. Both bridges are busy heading towards Halifax. There's quite a backup on the circ from Burnside Drive getting on to the McCabe. McDonald Bridge will be closing again tonight for work. That'll go from 9 p.m. to 5:30 a.m. tomorrow. Save $500 per pair on Barbados with Air Canada Vacations with direct flights from Halifax. 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With the latest forecast, here's meteorologist Alistair Alders.
3: 23 the guaranteed high today with a mix of sun and cloud. There is a slight chance of a shower popping up this afternoon, but all in all, not too bad. A variable wind of 15 to 30. Partly cloudy this evening, mainly cloudy overnight with patchy fog, 12 degrees the low. Friday cloudy with sunny breaks, a chance of an afternoon shower, the high 19. I do expect a few showers through Friday night. And then Saturday, mainly cloudy with a few showers, the high 20. Today's guaranteed high, 23.
1: And right now in downtown Halifax, we're up to 19 degrees, 17 out at the airport on our way up to that guaranteed high that Alistair just mentioned of 23. 95.7 News Radio, the only station with a weather guarantee. 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Well, Prime Minister Mark Carney had a phone conversation with U.S. President Donald Trump ahead of next month's NATO summit. A statement from Carney's office confirmed the call yesterday, but offered no details about the topics they discussed. Alliance leaders are set to meet in Ankara as conflicts involving Iran and Ukraine continue to shape the global security landscape. The call came the same day that Donald Trump met with NATO's Secretary General in Washington, D.C. In Montreal, a gun control group is repeating its call to end the sale of SKS rifles after this week's deadly shooting. Aaron Souza has that story.
4: Police have not identified the long gun that killed a police officer and a civilian bystander on Monday. Images online, however, indicate the weapon appears to be an SKS. The group Poly Se Souvient is urging the federal Liberals halt new sales of the rifle. Since May 2020, Ottawa has outlawed about 2,500 firearms on the basis they belong only on the battlefield, but hasn't included the SKS. The rifle is commonly used by Indigenous communities for hunting. It also has been used in police killings and other high-profile shootings in recent years. Ottawa says it is reviewing Canada's firearms classification regime. Aaron Sousa, The Canadian Press.
1: Well, Canada has reached the knockout round of the World Cup for the first time ever. Simon will have more on that and other sports highlights up next.
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1: Well, the sun is shining and it is 19 degrees in downtown Halifax. Good morning, I'm Steve Gao. Here are the stories making news today. Well, the province launched a new three-year seafood sector strategy to help sustain the $2.2 billion industry. The province says the goal, to cope with rising costs, labor shortages, and trade. Meantime, the Affordable Housing Association of Nova Scotia has announced millions in federal funding this year to help tackle homelessness here in Halifax. And a pilot suffered a medical issue aboard a Halifax-bound flight, forcing the plane to land in Boston. Air Canada says it's working on getting the 61 passengers home. 95.7 News Time, 9:16. Now from Sportsnet Radio, here's Simon Bennett.
11: Well, the Canadian men will play beyond the group stage at the World Cup for the first time, and it was a bittersweet moment knowing they don't get to play on home soil anymore. The 2-1 loss to Switzerland in Vancouver means the Swiss take Group B, Canada second, which means they're in L.A. for the round of 32. A stunner late in the night, they face South Africa on Sunday after their win over South Korea 1-0. No Alphonso Davies, by the way. Coach Jesse Marsh says he was merely a decoy. No plans to use him, but it looks like he's available this weekend. Also, Brazil and Morocco took the top two spots in Group C with wins. Mexico first in Group A after the 3-0 clean sheet over Czechia. More slots to fill today. The first wave in Group B, Cote d'Ivoire needs just a point to advance against Curacao. Germany faces Ecuador. The Germans already through. Group F is tight. It's Japan, Sweden, and Netherlands, Tunisia. Then Group D, we already knew the USA will be in the round of 32. The Paraguay, Australia winner gets second. Whenever the Jays get back to 500, they just can't get over the hump. A number of miscues in dropping 2 or 3 to the Astros. It was a 3-1 final last night. Next up, 4 against Texas. Kevin Gausman on the up at 8 o'clock at 95.7 News Radio and Sportsnet. More NHL moves with a draft tomorrow. Alex Tuch to Washington via a sign and trade. He signs an 8-year deal with Washington. David Camp at a pick headed to Buffalo. The NBA draft, second round at 50th. The Raptors took Jaden Bradley from Arizona. Meanwhile, insider Mark Stein reports Toronto was amongst teams interested in trade talks with Charlotte regarding point guard LaMelo Ball. For the SportsCenter, I'm Simon Bennett.
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0: Capitol Hill and rejected a similar war powers resolution. Kentucky Senator Rand Paul, who had also voted yes with Democrats on Tuesday, now voted present. Donna Warder, Washington.
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1: 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Time for Rogers 5G home internet, traffic and weather together on the ones. Now taking a look at your Thursday morning drive. Here's Gord Taylor.
7: Well, some good news. The McKay Bridge is moving quite well now towards Halifax. No backup on the Cirque. Still pretty slow on the McDonald Bridge towards Halifax. And off and on delays on Barrington between the two bridges. Traffic lights on flash at Almond and Windsor. And the Woodside Ferry is running on a 30-minute schedule due to maintenance issues. They're offering shuttles. 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With your latest forecast, here's meteorologist Alistair Alders.
8: Drier overall today. There was a slight chance of a pop-up shower later this afternoon, but overall it's a mix of sun and cloud. 23 the guaranteed high with variable wind of 15 to 30, and then partly cloudy this evening, mainly cloudy overnight with patchy fog developing, 12 the low. For Friday, cloudy with sunny breaks, chance of an afternoon shower 19, except 22 inland. I do expect a few showers to move through as we go through Friday night, and then Saturday, mainly cloudy, a few showers 20. Sunday's mainly cloudy, chance of showers 20. For Monday, right now, a mix of sun and cloud, 22. Today's guaranteed high, 23.
1: And we're up to 19 degrees right now in downtown Halifax, 17 at the airport. 95.7 News Radio brings you traffic and weather together every 10 minutes on the ones in the morning and in the afternoons at 1, 11, 21, 31, 41, and 51 minutes past the hour. Recapping our lead story, well, the Nova Scotia government has launched a three-year plan to support the province's seafood industry. More than half of the funds will be put towards creating an innovation hub for applied research. We'll bring you the latest details on this and other stories coming up at the bottom of the hour with Shelley Summers. 95.7 News Time, 9:23.
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1: Well, critics are warning that the U.S. has been rushing into an artificial intelligence future without much of a plan to stop what could lead to massive job losses. A bipartisan nonprofit called Raise Us is investing more than $500 million in deploying new forms of education and training. The group aims to run programs and incentives to help American workers pivot to new careers in an economy that will be increasingly automated. Now, meantime, Ottawa released a national AI strategy earlier this month, but has been criticized for not addressing copyright content issues. Well, in Washington, D.C., Donald Trump has kicked off his America 250 celebrations. AP correspondent Ben Thomas has more.
10: 250 years of glorious American freedom.
11: On the National Mall in Washington Wednesday night, President Trump launched celebrations of the nation's founding with a campaign-style rally.
10: Just like those patriots of 1776 over the past 17 months, we have taken power back.
11: Touting a deal to end the Iran war, his border crackdown, and opposition to transgender rights.
10: We have reclaimed our sovereignty, regained our liberty, restored our prosperity, and we have saved our country.
11: Recalling the creation of national landmarks like the Washington Monument.
10: We are likewise building
9: Numa.

0: American greatness to serve every future president and first lady. 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
1: And Thomas Washington.
2: And closer to home, today is International Day of the Seafarer, recognizing the importance role plays in delivering goods on cargo ships. 95.7's Blake Priddle has more.
3: Almost 90% of goods that we use have spent time in a shipping container, and the people on board those ships do a tremendous amount of work to get those goods delivered. That's according to Lane Ferguson, a board member for Mission to Seafarers Halifax. Ferguson says seafarers spend a lot of time away from their families and homes, ranging from weeks to months at a time.
4: And that's why the mission is such an important stop for them. Here in Halifax, those seafarers can get off of that vessel and they can go to a quiet place where they can just, you know, reflect. They can get Wi-Fi and contact their families. The mission in Halifax has a van that they can use to drive the seafarers around, and they oftentimes will come into Halifax, do some shopping, and then send the goods back to their families.
3: A flag-raising ceremony at Grand Parade to recognize the day was scheduled to happen this morning. I'm Blake Priddle.
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9: How was your big day last night?
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13: Good morning. The AI tech trade has its groove back this morning with shares of Micron Technologies surging in pre-market trade by 17% to an all-time record high. The memory chip company surging on its latest earnings update, which were record-breaking numbers for demand for memory components to power artificial intelligence. We're looking at shares of SanDisk up 12.9%, Intel's up 6%. The NASDAQ futures up 660 points, 2.25%, coming off back-to-back losses for the tech benchmark. Bay Street had a money loser yesterday. It was down 190 points, 0.5%, because commodities have cooled down. The price for oil, the

0: FX, and the gold and silver stocks have also tumbled because gold is just barely above $4,000 an ounce this morning, and silver trending down to $57 per ounce. That is a full 55% below its record high that was set back in January. International markets feeding off of the Micron earnings update. Tokyo's Nikkei up 3,200 points, 4.6%. Frankfurt up 135 points, half of a percent. The outlook for the Dow futures up just 62 points. Again, the focus on the NASDAQ. The Canadian dollar at 70.30 is steady, $1.42 and a quarter on the exchange rate. Bitcoin bottomed below 60 grand briefly late yesterday. Back up 800 this morning at 61,700 at the Business Center. I'm Mike Uppel.
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5: Good morning. It's Thursday, June 25th. I'm Shelley Summers. Right now in downtown Halifax, sunny and 19 degrees. Here's what's making news this morning.
7: The province launching a new seafood sector strategy, which it says will help businesses respond to ongoing challenges.
8: Nova Scotia's Affordable Housing Association says a big injection of federal funding is going to help reduce and prevent homelessness over the coming years.
5: An Air Canada flight that left Newark and was heading for Halifax forced to make an emergency landing in Boston after one of the pilots suffered a medical emergency. And later.
9: It's International Day of the Seafarer, a day dedicated to recognizing the important role that seafarers play in delivering goods on cargo ships.
10: So many emotions for the Canadian World Cup squad who lost their group stage finale but still advanced. We'll get to play at home, though. We'll explain sports at 45.
0: Big boost for the morning markets coming from better than forecast earnings at BlackBerry and Micron Technology. The price for oil continuing to slump below $70 a barrel and gold at a 7-month low. 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
5: 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Time for Rogers 5G home internet traffic and weather together on the ones with Halifax's most frequent traffic reports. Here's Gord Taylor.
11: All traffic lights on flash at Almond and Windsor, so treat the intersection as an always stop. Woodside Ferry running on a 30-minute schedule due to maintenance, but they are offering shuttles. McDonald Bridge is going to close tonight to vehicle traffic for work. That'll start at 9 p.m. till 5:30 a.m. tomorrow. And a section of Dutch Village is closed between Deal Street and Main Avenue as they're taking down a damaged construction crane. Save $500 per pair on Barbados with Air Canada Vacations. 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With the latest forecast, here's meteorologist Alistair Alders.
12: 23 degrees, the guaranteed high today. Not too bad overall with a mix of sun and cloud. There was a slight chance a shower could pop up later this afternoon, but all in all, not too bad. A variable wind of 15 to 30. Tonight, partly cloudy this evening, mainly cloudy overnight with patchy fog, 12 the low. Friday's cloudy with sunny breaks. There will be a chance of an afternoon shower and then a few showers are expected Friday night. A south wind of 15 to 30 with a high of 19, except 22 inland. Today's guaranteed high, 23.
5: And right now in downtown Halifax, it is 19. At the airport, 17. Guaranteed high, 23. We'll have another check of traffic and weather together in less than 10 minutes. 95.7 News Time, 9:33. The Nova Scotia government has launched a new three-year strategy for the province's seafood sector. 95.7's Chris Haleff with our top story this morning.
7: The province says the strategy aims to help seafood

0: food businesses respond to challenges, including rising costs, labor shortages, and global trade uncertainty. It's built around four pillars: industry growth and innovation, market and product diversification, operational efficiency, and communications and collaboration. According to the province, some of its key actions include launching the Seafood Sector Innovation Hub for applied research, innovation, technology adoption, and commercialization support, growing Nova Scotia's aquaculture sector, and improving processes, policies, and workflows to support faster approvals. Seafood is Nova Scotia's top export industry. Seafood exports were worth about $2.2 billion in 2025. I'm Chris Halef.
1: Well, Atlantic Canada is home to the lowest and the highest gender pay gaps in the country. That according to a report from the Canadian Centre for Policy Alternatives. Here in Nova Scotia and New Brunswick, the report says women make 85 cents and 86 cents respectively to each dollar an average man makes. The highest reported gender pay gap is in Newfoundland and Labrador, where women make 76 cents for each dollar an average man makes in that province. The report also saying that Prince Edward Island, where women make 95 cents for each dollar a man makes, has the lowest pay gap in the country. Well, a group tasked with helping to reduce and prevent homelessness here in Nova Scotia says a huge injection of federal funds will help in that effort. We get more from 95.7's Mark Hodgins.
2: The Affordable Housing Association of Nova Scotia announcing $6 million in funding here in the HRM this year as part of the federal homelessness strategy called Reaching Home. Ottawa entered into a nine-year, $48 million agreement with the Affordable Housing Association in 2019. The association says it's now into the final couple of years of that agreement and will be administering $6.3 million to local organizations this year and next. The association says it is administering that funding for 16 projects based here in Halifax, all run by a number of critical frontline organizations, including 902 Man Up, the Refugee Clinic, Byrony House, and the Mi'kmaq Native Friendship Center, among others. One investment of $230,000 going to 902 Man Up. We'll see that organization build up its internal capacity while also bringing on a dedicated housing support worker to focus on African Nova Scotian homelessness. I'm Mark Hodgins.
1: Well, Nova Scotia should ensure new parents can afford to take parental leave if it wants to improve its lowest breastfeeding rates. That according to researchers. Health Canada data from 2022 saying the province's rate of exclusive breastfeeding for 6 months is less than 27%. That trails behind the national average of about 38%. Kylie Whitfield runs the Milk and Micronutrient Assessment Lab at Mount St. Vincent University and says low-income mothers struggle most to hit that benchmark. She says it's likely due to economic pressures that push low-income parents back to work sooner, meaning they are unavailable for the time-consuming task of breastfeeding. Well, a packed passenger plane that left Newark and was heading home to Halifax was forced to make an emergency landing at Boston's Logan Airport after one of the pilots suffered a medical emergency mid-flight. We get more from reporter Gio Benitez.
3: Rodney McDonald, among 61 passengers on the Air Canada flight from Newark International to Halifax, Nova Scotia.
4: The plane started swerving violently,
3: making that emergency landing in Boston.
4: Within a few moments, one of the flight attendants entered the cockpit. He was dragging one of the pilots out of the cockpit.
3: McDonald says the pilot appeared to have a seizure. He and other passengers jumping in to help the crew.
4: Worked to get him under control.
3: The co-pilot taking over, diverting the plane to Boston, where the plane landed safely.
1: And Air Canada saying that work was underway to reroute passengers to Halifax. 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Well, there have been several earthquakes in a 24-hour period in Japan. Some shaking after a preliminary magnitude 6.9 quake sent some tremors to the country's coastal communities during rush hour. But Venezuela experiencing the most damage and devastation. There are at least 164 people dead. 95.7's Jamie Pulfer with the details.
5: These massive earthquakes hit one right after the other. First, a 7.2, actually considered the foreshock, followed less than a minute later by a magnitude 7.5, the most powerful to hit this country in more than 100 years. And that is some of the chaos from people scrambling to safety at Venezuela's international airport as parts of the ceiling collapsed on them. And this woman describes escaping her apartment building.
6: The scene was like a horror movie. We had to climb over the rubble and everything. But from that building, I only saw that one family got out.
5: Officials are saying that rescue teams are searching for people trapped beneath the rubble of many collapsed buildings.

0: The quakes hit roughly 160 kilometers west of the capital of Caracas. Many people were home celebrating a public holiday at the time. Venezuela now under a state of emergency. Early indications from the acting president is that more than 30 people are dead, hundreds injured, but that is considered a microcosm of a much bigger toll. The U.S. Geological Survey has warned it could be closer to 100,000 dead, and the economic loss could touch $100 billion. The U.S. and China are both sending help. I'm Jamie Pulfer.
1: Well, back here in our region, the New Brunswick government says it is going to maintain its rent cap for the 2027 calendar year. The Liberals introducing a 3% annual maximum rate increase for rental units in February of 2025. Provincial Housing Minister David Hickey saying that province is keeping the cap in place to maintain market stability. The rent cap is reviewed annually and will be updated again next May. It is International Day of the Seafarer today. It is time to recognize the hard and demanding work of crew members on cargo ships. We get more on that story from 95.7's Blake Priddle.
2: Many of the goods we use every day have spent some time on a ship, and the crew members of these ships play a big role in getting these items delivered. The mission to Seafarers Halifax provides a place where seafarers can take a break from the sea and spend some time on land. Mission board member Lane Ferguson says it's also a place where seafarers can connect with their families.
3: Even just to be able to use to hook up to that Wi-Fi and connect their families that way, it's a huge deal, especially if you are at sea and not able to do that. So that's one of the big things that that the mission can help with, is just providing a place where people can go and connect with each other.
2: The day was scheduled to be marked in Halifax with a flag-raising ceremony at Grand Parade. I'm Blake Priddle.
1: Coming up in 60 seconds, traffic and weather together. And as well, some economists raising the alarm about what they call a data quality crisis in Canada. 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
1: 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Time for Rogers 5G home internet traffic and weather together on the ones. And with Halifax's most frequent traffic reports, here's Gord Taylor.
14: Well, good morning. Traffic lights on flash at Almond and Windsor and the Woodside Ferry running on a 30-minute schedule due to maintenance. They are providing shuttles. There's work today on Old Sambour Road between Dunbrack and Herring Cove that goes till 4 p.m. They'll take a break during rush hour, then back at it again from 6 p.m. till 8 p.m. The section of Waverly near the 118 has delays in both directions due to construction. 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With the latest forecast, here's meteorologist Alistair Alders.
15: A mix of sun and cloud for today. There was a slight chance of a shower later this afternoon. 23 of the guaranteed eye today. A variable wind of 15 to 30. Partly cloudy this evening, then mainly cloudy overnight with patchy fog developing. 12 degrees the low. Friday's cloudy with sunny breaks. Chance of an afternoon shower 19. I do expect a few showers to develop through Friday night and then Saturday. Mainly cloudy with a few showers in the high 20. Today's guaranteed eye 23.
1: And right now in downtown Halifax, it is 19. At the airport, 17. Guaranteed high, 23. 95.7 News Radio is the only station with a weather guarantee. 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Well, a group of economists raising the alarm about what they call

0: the data quality crisis in Canada. Desjardins saying in a new report today that the Data Statistics Canada reports is less reliable because fewer Canadians are answering surveys, and the U.S. tariff dispute is skewing trade data. Deputy Chief Economist Randall Bartlett saying that has consequences for policymaking in Canada.
1: There's a real concern that, you know, it becomes garbage in, garbage out, that if the data quality is extremely poor, even so-called evidence-based decisions ultimately could become poor decisions because of the fact that the data that those decisions are based on is of very poor quality.
0: The consensus estimate among economists and monetary policymakers was for real GDP growth of roughly 1.5% annualized in the first quarter. Coming up after sports, Europe warming faster than anywhere else, with temperatures rising twice as fast as the global average. 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
0: Sunshine and 19 degrees in downtown Halifax. Good morning. I'm Shelley Summers. Here are the stories making news this morning. Well, the province is launching a new seafood sector strategy, which it says will help businesses respond to ongoing challenges. The plan aiming to help companies respond to rising costs and labor shortages. As well, an Air Canada flight heading to Halifax diverted to Boston when the pilot had a medical issue mid-flight. And coming up after sports, a Florida man facing a manslaughter charge for a fatal bow and arrow shooting. 95.7 News Time, 9:45. 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
5: Well, you'd think there'd be excitement that Canada has advanced past the group stage of the Men's World Cup for the first time, but the second half in Vancouver left a sour taste. The Swiss 2-1 winners in Vancouver to win the group, which means Canada loses that home field advantage and gets less downtime. They're off to L.A. Sunday to face a surprise opponent, South Africa, after their stunning 1-0 win over South Korea last night. Bosnia and Herzegovina's 3-1 win over Qatar gives them 4 points, probably enough to put them through as one of the better third-place squads. Mexico 3-0 over Scotland, 3-0 atop Group C. Morocco beat Haiti 4-2 to also move on. A load of Thursday. We know Germany will play in the round of 32. They face Ecuador. Cote d'Ivoire moves on with a point against Curacao. In Group F, the Dutch get Tunisia. It's Japan and Sweden. That's a tight one. And Group D, Paraguay and Australia battle for second behind the already advancing Americans. Far too many mistakes for the Blue Jays, who dropped 2-3 to Houston. An ill-timed pickoff throw by Jeff Hoppen in the eighth led to the go-ahead run. It was a 3-1 final for the Astros. Next up, Texas in town for four. 95.7 News Radio and Sportsnet have first pitch at 8. It's draft day even in the NHL. Moves keep happening. Alex Tuch to Washington in the sign and trade to get him an 8-year deal. The Sabres getting David Kampf and a pick out of that. Second round of the NBA draft last night. Jaden Bradley going 50th to the Raptors from Arizona. His defensive game getting the attention of Raptors scouts. For the Sports Center, I'm Simon Bennett.
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0: 7 News Radio. Well, a Florida man is facing a manslaughter charge for a fatal bow and arrow shooting in Brooksville. Hernando County Sheriff Al Nienice says it happened around 2 o'clock Monday afternoon. He says it started with an argument between three people, two of whom were in a car, and then ended up with the suspect shooting an arrow at the passenger. The victim passed away in the hospital.
1: The suspect left and went into, we believe, the metal building behind us, and he retrieved a compound bow, which is the big bows that you pull back, and must have went over to the passenger side of the vehicle and actually shot the arrow.
0: 48-year-old Anthony Adams has been charged with manslaughter. Well, Europe is warming faster than anywhere else, with temperatures rising twice as fast as the global average. That warning from experts at the World Meteorological Organization. We get more from ABC's James Longman in London.
2: Europe's deadly heat wave is not letting up. And this morning, the Spanish Health Ministry says 212 people died from the heat between Sunday and Thursday alone. And that is just part of the picture so far. At least 100 million people across Europe will experience temperatures north of 95 degrees today. France again shattering records, reporting its hottest day ever as Paris hit 105 degrees. Spain and the UK on alert, Madrid reaching 107 and London 102.
0: And that is James Longman reporting. A Liberian oil tanker made its way out of the Strait of Hormuz today despite threats to shipping from Iran's paramilitary Revolutionary Guard. The tanker taking a new route, which had been promoted by a UN maritime agency. Officials from the Revolutionary Guard warning the only authorized route for passing through the Strait of Hormuz is the one declared by the Islamic Republic of Iran. The threats coming as tensions rise between Iran and the U.S. over the terms of their interim accord aimed at permanently ending the Iran war. Coming up in 60 seconds, traffic and weather together on the ones. And coming up in our entertainment report, the Dutton Ranch will be back.
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0: 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Time for Rogers 5G home internet traffic and weather together on the ones. And now with Halifax's most frequent traffic reports, here's Gord Taylor.
17: Oh, good morning. Traffic lights on flash at Almond and Windsor and the Woodside Ferry running on a 30-minute schedule due to maintenance. They are providing shuttles. There's work today on Old Sambar Road between Dunbrack and Herring Cove that goes till 4 p.m. They'll take a break during rush hour, then back at it again from 6 p.m. till 8 p.m. The section of Waverly near the 118 has delays in both directions due to construction. 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With the latest forecast, here's meteorologist Alistair Alders.
18: A mix of sun and cloud today. Slight chance of a shower late this afternoon. 23 the guaranteed high with a humidex near 27. A variable wind of 15 to 30. Then partly cloudy this evening to a mainly cloudy sky overnight with patchy fog. 12 degrees the low. On Friday, cloudy with sunny breaks. There will be a chance of an afternoon shower. The day overall looking dry, but a few showers Friday night. The high 19, except 22 inland. A south wind of 15 to 30. Saturday's mainly cloudy. A few showers around 20. For Sunday, mainly cloudy, chance of showers 20, and right now Monday, a mix of sun and cloud 22. Today's guaranteed high 23.
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0: strategy for our province's seafood sector. It's meant to help seafood businesses respond to challenges, including rising costs, labor shortages, and global trade uncertainty. We'll have the very latest on this, as well as other top stories, coming up at 10:30 with Blake Priddle. 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
0: Well, it looks like the Dutton Ranch will be coming back. We get more in this morning's entertainment update. Here's Chuck Sievertson.
2: She bought the Edwards Ranch. It's the Dutton Ranch now.
3: Paramount Plus has renewed the Yellowstone spinoff Dutton Ranch for a second season. When it premiered in May, it became the biggest original series debut in the history of the streaming platform.
4: I don't want anyone to think that's my truck. It's electric.
3: In the new season of King of the Hill, Hank and Peggy get used to retirement and to the fact that Bobby and Connie are now officially dating. Season 15 arrives July 20th on Hulu. Disney is the parent company of Hulu and ABC News.
5: Not going to wake me.
3: That's Cookie Monster with his take on Bruno Mars' number one hit, I Just Might, part of a new Sesame Street album called Parody Party. It has the Muppets singing parodies of hits like K-pop Demon Hunter's Golden and Chapel Roan's Hot to Go. That one has been turned into a potty training anthem called Got to Go. Chuck Sievertson, ABC News.
0: Well, Usher and Chris Brown are set to go out on tour together starting tomorrow. Usher saying that Brown's legal troubles never influenced his decision and that Brown is an amazing, hardworking performer. The North American tour, including two dates in Toronto this August following successful solo runs for both artists. Usher emphasizing that R&B deserves stadium recognition and honors artists who laid the genre's foundation. He tells the Associated Press he believes the collaboration could inspire more artists to tour together, saying there's power in numbers and that it serves fans better. Well, here at home, news and cultural industry groups want Ottawa to take a stand on how AI systems use copyrighted content.
6: They want the government to state it will not introduce an exemption to the law allowing the use of copyrighted content to train AI platforms. The call comes after the Liberal government released its long-awaited national AI strategy earlier this month. Questions and lawsuits have swirled for years around AI systems' unauthorized use of copyrighted content, but Ottawa's strategy failed to address the issue. The CEO of News Media Canada says that's troubling to news publishers. Diana Mussina, The Canadian Press.
0: And NASA and the Canadian Space Agency to preview next week's planned spacewalk later today. Experts from both agencies will explain what has to be done to replace a wrist joint on Canada Arm 2. They'll be holding a technical briefing this afternoon at the Johnson Space Center in Houston. Business is next. 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
7: South of the border, baseball is considered a pastime.
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0: 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Here's Mike Eppel.
15: Good morning. The AI tech trade has its groove back this morning with shares of Micron Technologies surging in pre-market trade by 17% to an all-time record high. The memory chip company surging on its latest earnings update, which were record-breaking numbers for demand for memory components to power artificial intelligence. We're looking at shares of SanDisk up 12.9%, Intel's up 6%. The NASDAQ futures up 660 points, 2.25%, coming off back-to-back losses for the tech's benchmark. Bay Street had a money loser yesterday. It was down 190 points, 0.5%, because commodities have cooled down. The price for oil this morning is down $1.15 at $69.19 a barrel, dropping to a four-month low. Energy

0: Factor in the Wednesday trade was down about 3% on the TSX, and the gold and silver stocks have also tumbled because gold is just barely above $4,000 an ounce this morning, and silver trending down to $57 per ounce. That is a full 55% below its record high that was set back in January. International markets feeding off of the Micron earnings update. Tokyo's Nikkei up 3,200 points, 4.6%. Frankfurt up 135 points, half of a percent. The outlook for the Dow futures up just 62 points. Again, the focus on the NASDAQ. The Canadian dollar at 70.30 is steady, $1.42 and a quarter on the exchange rate. Bitcoin bottomed below 60 grand briefly late yesterday. Back up 800 this morning at 61,700 at the Business Center. I'm Mike Uppel.
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7: And welcome to the show. We got a big one lined up today. Hope you're prepared. Coming up, the mayor of Halifax, as we all know, facing growing scrutiny after this audit found more than $111,000 in expenses that didn't quite comply with municipal policy. And the whole kit and caboodle was referred to RCMP. What are the political implications? We'll break that down in just a moment with Dalhousie political scientist Lori Turnbull. Artificial intelligence rapidly changing the classroom, but are teachers being left to figure this all out on their own? A new survey is out and suggests that many Atlantic Canadian educators say they haven't received the training or guidance they think they need. We're going to discuss those findings and talk about what it means in practical terms in schools. Also going to examine a new report that argues homelessness, not just a social issue, it's a financial one as well. We're going to check in with the Affordable Housing Association of Nova Scotia to explain why supportive housing may actually save taxpayers money. Then a look at a musical that changed theater forever. Neptune Theater celebrating the 30th anniversary of Rent. And a couple of the cast members will be joining us to discuss why the themes still resonate 3 decades later. After the noon hour, we are going to explore some new research that suggests a sense of belonging might be one of the most important factors that affect mental health in Canada. We're also going to look at the global energy picture. A ceasefire in the Middle East, as shaky as it is, might sound like good news for consumers, but don't expect prices at the pump to drop overnight. We're going to find out why. It is peak turtle nesting season across this province, and that means that more turtles are trying to cross roads and showing up in backyards. Hope for Wildlife will tell us what to do if and when we encounter one. And we're going to wrap up the show with something designed especially for young Nova Scotians. The creators of Bravo, Festival for Young Audiences. They will join us to talk about bringing theater, music, storytelling, circus arts, and imagination on the stage this summer. All of that and more coming up on Nova Scotia Today. But up first, Halifax voters elected Mayor Andy Fillmore on promises of a fresh approach to City Hall. Now, less than 2 years into this term, his office is facing intense scrutiny after an audit found 4 transactions that did not comply with municipal expense policies. The matter has now been referred to RCMP for investigation. The mayor says he welcomes the review, is cooperating fully. But the story is already sparking questions. To help us make sense of the political fallout and what happens next, we have Lori Turnbull joining us. Lori, political science professor at Dalhousie University. Welcome to the show, Lori.
8: Thank you. Thanks for having me.
7: So let's start with the politics of this. When an audit finds expenses that don't comply with policy and the police get involved, what impact does that have on public confidence in a mayor who's still relatively new on the job?
8: Well, I mean, it's never good, right? People tend to have some suspicion around politicians anyway, right?
7: Like, true enough.
8: Fluctuations.
7: We're all crooked.
8: That's it, right? Like, there can be fluctuations in people's level of public trust in politicians and political institutions. There's lots of survey data out there about how people feel about politicians, the police, the judiciary, all different kinds of public institutions that are there to keep us safe and to make sure that things are just. And so when something like this happens, when there's an investigation, there's questions about whether there's appropriate or inappropriate, spending and that kind of thing. It will create a sense of, you can see a bit of a ripple effect. Mm. And it might not last forever. And sometimes it can have the effect of creating a sort of horizontal reaction where even if it's not about that particular person, like if something happens where there's accusations around the mayor's office, it could affect people's level of trust in politicians writ large. And so sometimes there's a concern that the effect of something like this is much broader. But, it ebbs and flows, but these moments are never good for public confidence. Yeah.
7: And I guess it's important for the public to understand the difference between an audit finding, an administrative failure, and a criminal investigation. Those are 3 very different things.
8: Oh, 100%. I mean, we have audit procedures in place because we want to be rigorous about how public money is being spent. Mm. And sometimes audits can raise questions and there might be further, you look a little bit deeper into something like that. Doesn't mean that there's anything wrong. It just means that you want to make sure, you want to create, they say about the airline industry, an abundance of caution.
7: Yes.
8: You want to make sure that public money is being treated with a lot of respect, with a lot of care. You want to go over your work. You want to check your math. But when people hear the RCMP is involved, that creates a different level of reaction.
7: Yeah.
8: In the sense that sometimes things happen and you're like, what? Well, that doesn't look so good. But the cops never get called in, even when people are raising questions about the propriety of something. And so it takes it to a different level of public concern when the police get involved.
7: Yeah. And, from my vantage point in the back seat of counsel now, it looks to me like the process, that the Auditor General followed is the way it's supposed to happen. Something was brought to his attention by senior managers. He investigated it. He produced a report. The report was tabled. He said that what he found was a bit above his knowledge and pay grade, and so that's why it was referred to police. That sounds like, at least that process was followed as it should have been.
8: Right. And yeah, I saw what he had said about that, and it was sort of, this is beyond my comfort level. I'm not so sure about this, so I'm going to refer this on. Mm. And I mean, oftentimes, we're talking about the municipal level, but we see these things happen, at all orders of government, where there's some questions about how money is being spent, and then there's a decision to be made whether you deal with it at that level or whether you go a step farther and you get police involved or the next level involved so that there's a deeper investigation. And of course, if you get to that level, it does tend to kind of take on a different sense of significance with the public. Yeah. Sometimes that's kind of the threshold, right? Like sometimes when you hear scandals, right, around spending, the big question that you'll hear from opposition parties at in different orders of government is, was this referred to the RCMP? Did you actually think that there might be something criminal here? And so I'm thinking about the case with Justin Trudeau and the Aga Khan, for example, right, where that was a big thing for the opposition parties pushing on that.

0: And, you know, did the ethics commissioner refer this to the RCMP? What decision was made about charges? Like, and even though there's not, you know, even if it didn't go up that ladder and even if charges weren't laid and all that stuff, there's still this sense of, oh, like you called the cops, right? Like it must be serious enough, right? Mm-hmm. And then that creates...
1: it takes on a life of its own.
0: 100%. Right. Exactly.
1: Yeah. And, you know, it's interesting, the timing for this is not good at all, especially politically. It's not good. I mean, this type of story is never good, I guess, politically, but just mere weeks after a budget that was so difficult, where Haligonians were asked to dig a little deeper, for this to pop up just weeks later, that can't be a good look.
0: Absolutely. I mean, at this point, we're in the middle of an affordability crisis. Housing is crazy expensive. Gas is crazy expensive. Food. And people are feeling that. And so if there's a sense that, as you say, we're, you know, people are being asked to give more, people are being asked to do more with less, and there's a sense that value for money is not happening on the political side, that maybe people have to be concerned that their tax dollars are not being used for the right things. Mm. And so against the backdrop of an affordability crisis, this stuff looks a whole lot worse. And that's true in any level of government. I mean, it's interesting to think about it sometimes at the municipal level, because the context is a bit different. Mm. Municipal government is closer to people. Right, like there's a sense that people can actually break down. When you're talking municipal government, municipal totals, it's not like when we hear from the federal government that says we're going to spend $5 billion on this, and we've spent $35 billion on this other thing. And it's sort of like, at a certain point, how the heck do we wrap our minds around billions of dollars? Mm. But at the municipal level, you know, it's still big money, but it's amounts that people can totally get their heads around and be like, hang on here, like this is over $100,000. Like that rings true in a way at the municipal level that those big, crazy amounts at the federal level doesn't. And that can actually be much harder to handle politically.
1: Yeah. And politically, what do you think the mayor needs to do right now? I mean, is this just a simple matter of cooperating with investigators, or is there a broader challenge now of rebuilding that public trust?
0: Okay, so transparency is always the best way in these things. And sometimes it might not feel that way. There might be a sense of, okay, we want to keep this under wraps. We want to keep this quiet. When you're in a trust, when you have a trust problem, being open and honest and transparent is the best way to build on people's public trust. Show, there's different ways for politicians to rebuild trust if they've lost it or if there's a ripple in the water. Transparency is definitely one. Show the mask. Be as transparent as you can in terms of the facts and figures. Acknowledge if there's a problem, acknowledge it. There's nothing like an apology to repair. And I'm not saying that there is, right? I don't know that, but I'm saying at this point, if there's something to apologize for, then apologize for it. And that's something that at least the public can say, okay, like there's an understanding here that trust was broken and needs to be rebuilt.
1: Halifax is not immune to other mayoral controversies. But I think voters have been able to, you know, put them in different buckets, whether it's a political problem or a management problem. You know, in your view, what determines whether or not an issue like this becomes a lasting political liability or just a temporary setback?
0: The way that it's handled is important. Like we can look at different scandals. You can think of examples of times where, you know, somebody walked up to the mic and said, look, I'm sorry, we're going to change this. Mm-hmm. And so one example, for example, that I can think of is Doug Ford in Ontario and Greenbelt, where that got out of hand. RCMP or some police did I think, get involved in looking at that, but there haven't been any charges laid. But that was an example of something that just went sideways, and the premier eventually walked up to the microphone and said, okay, we're going to change this. Somebody's going to get fired. We're bringing in a new minister. We're bringing in a new process, and we're going to deal with this. And does that mean that everything's great? No, but heads rolled over that, right? And there was an understanding that things had to change. If nothing happens, it's much harder for the public to put it to bed, and because there's still a sense of what if this happens again? What if people didn't understand the seriousness of this? There has to be some recourse, even if nothing really wrong happened, just to make sure that the public can kind of take the confidence that the message was received.
1: Yeah.

0: And the other piece, too, that I think needs to be mentioned is that Halifax has already experienced some very public tensions between mayor, council, senior staff, and they've clashed over issues like governance and authority. Could this further complicate those relationships at City Hall?
1: Sure, because it can make relationships more tense, it can expose vulnerabilities, it can decrease trust across the board and just make everything a lot more difficult. And at the municipal level, of course, the sense of political competition is different because there aren't political parties in the same way. So imagine if this happened at the provincial or federal level, this would be something that would break down on party lines. People who are loyal to the partisan, you know, whatever the partisan stripe is of the person who's being accused, they're probably still going to be in that person's corner. They're going to say, look, things happen. This got out of control. The RCMP should never have been called in, blah, blah, blah. And the other side will be like, ah, throw the bum out. But in this case, it's different at the municipal level because there aren't parties. That partisan script does not hang over everything. And so the opposition, the adversarialism, the criticism shows up a bit differently. The dynamic tends to then between the mayor and the council, who need to have a working relationship or else things don't get done. So it's tricky.
0: It is. It is. No shortage of things to discuss with your students over at Dalhousie University, my
1: you
0: dear.
1: Bet. Oh, yeah. We're always busy.
0: All right. Laurie Turnbull, political science professor at Dalhousie University. Really, really appreciate your insights this morning.
1: You got it. Thanks for having me.
0: All right. Take care. Thank you. It is 10:14. We are going to take a quick break. I'm Lisa Blackburn, and this is Nova Scotia Today on 95.7 News Radio. Back in a moment.
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0: And welcome back to the show. Dan Ahlstrom will be back on the air Monday morning. In the meantime, artificial intelligence is rapidly changing the way we work, learn, communicate. Students can now generate essays, solve math problems, and summarize research in seconds using the various AI-generating tools that are out there. But while AI is becoming a regular part of classroom life, a new survey out suggesting that many Atlantic Canadian teachers feel they're being asked to navigate this new reality without adequate support.

0: The Fraser Institute report says that only about one-third of Atlantic Canadian teachers surveyed said they received training or tools to identify when students are using AI. Less than half said their school had a policy governing AI use by students. Joining us to discuss the findings further is Paige McPherson, senior fellow with the Fraser Institute and author of the report. Welcome to the show, Paige.
1: Thanks so much, Lisa, for having me.
0: So listen, let's start with the main headline first. I mean, the survey suggests that many teachers are feeling they haven't received enough training or guidance around AI. Were you surprised by this result, and what stood out the most for you?
1: I think that the standout result for me is certainly the lack of training that teachers in Atlantic Canada say they've received on identifying student AI use. We know anecdotally and from other surveys aside from our own that lots of youth are using AI. Many teachers are using AI to support their own teaching in the classroom. And yet only 33.3% of teachers, so a third in Atlantic Canada, say that they've received training on identifying student AI use. These tools are very sophisticated. We know that a lot of students can basically get these AI tools to do their take-home work for them in some cases, and yet teachers aren't receiving that training support. So we did survey teachers across Canada, including in Atlanta.

0: that their school provided training on instructing students to use AI reasonably. So that's also, you know, a large share of teachers that are just not receiving that training on how to get students to, you know, to guide their appropriate use of AI. Maybe it's for research or other reasonable uses. They're really not receiving that support as well.
1: Yeah. Is it even realistic to expect teachers to be able to reliably detect AI usage? I mean, these technologies have become incredibly sophisticated.
0: I agree with you. I think that's it's a really important question. And we know AI is there in schools. We know that there needs to be some kind of a response. We're going to need to learn to work with it or AI-proof the schools. So, you know, whether that's doing more oral in-class work, writing essays and assignments in front of the teachers, doing more assessments, relying less on homework and take-home assignments, I think those are all very good ideas for modern classrooms to deal with AI. But the other thing that we asked about is the policies around student use and staff use in schools. And in Atlantic Canada, only 46.3% of teachers, so less than half, said that their school has a policy for student AI use. And only 37% for staff use. We know teachers are using it too. So if there's no policies in place, then it is a bit willy-nilly.
1: Yeah, I mean, what are some of the risks of leaving teachers, students, parents to figure this all out on their own without any clear guidelines?
0: Yeah, I think that the biggest risk here, and this is what we've seen from, there's a great KPMG survey that goes out annually that's on post-secondary students and what they see amongst themselves and their peers when they're using AI, and it's the decline of critical thinking skills. So if students are not able to use those critical thinking skills to analyze material, then that I think is the big risk. And you think about yourself as an adult who, a lot of us, I don't really try to use AI, but you know, it's built into Google searches.
1: Yeah.
0: So a lot of us sort of incidentally use it. And you can see as, you know, an adult, you've got lots of life experience, you've got lots of knowledge, you might have subject matter expertise in what you're looking up and researching. And you can see that AI has a lot of factual inaccuracies and sometimes bias. But as an adult, you're able to say, yeah, this is not right. And then maybe work with the tool or look elsewhere. Youth don't have that same amount of life experience. They don't have that same knowledge foundation to be able to really use these tools in a discerning way. And that's, I think, where, you know, is there going to be over-reliance? Are they able to do that critical thinking piece? Those are really, I think, the major risks.
1: Yeah, they're more inclined to take what ChatGPT says as gospel.
0: That's exactly right.
1: Yeah.
0: And I think that's the other thing is that, you know, there are, we know teachers are using it in the classroom as well.
1: Mm-hmm.
0: And so that is something where actually Atlantic Canada was ahead of the rest of the country on training. So I'll just highlight that result. About 6 in 10 teachers, so it's still not everybody by any means, but 61.1% of teachers surveyed in Atlantic Canada said that they actually had received training on using AI in their own in-class lessons and materials. So that's something we know that teachers are using AI for lesson planning, summarizing. Yes. So teachers are, okay, it's not perfect, but definitely better than much of the rest of the country on that kind of training.
1: Based on the interactions that you've had with teachers through this, do they see AI as a threat to academic integrity, or are they seeing this as more or less like an opportunity to modernize education?
0: I think it really depends. I think this is something where you're really seeing both sides of this. Some people think, okay, let's really incorporate this as a tool for the future and get kids to learn it reasonably. And, you know, as we just discussed, they're really not receiving the training support on that side of things. Others say we just need to build those analog skills. We need to have AI basically as out of the classroom as possible.
1: Mm.
0: And that is tough when you've got, luckily we do have some pretty strong policies around smartphone use in schools, but there's still a lot of digital tools that kids are using, like laptops, in classrooms. And so AI is built into those to a certain degree. And so we do need to, I think, just get ahead of it a little bit with some training and support, whatever direction it's going to go. And that might be up to different schools. It might be up, you know, at the provincial level. But certainly, I think, you know, if we're going to get people to speed down this information highway, you got to have some guardrails in place.
1: Do you think it's time that the province step in with a provincial guideline on AI use in schools?
0: Well, I mean, I think that it's a reasonable question. You know, we've seen some success with some provincial policies

0: around, for example, the smartphones in schools policies, I think was great and actually really strong legislation relative to some other provinces in that respect. I think that it's tricky because this survey actually dealt with all different school types. So we're looking at independent schools and government run public schools.
1: Yeah.
0: And you're seeing similar trends really in both types of schools. So even if there is something that say, okay, this is going to be a provincial policy that's going to impact the public schools and the CSAP schools in Nova Scotia, at the same time, independent schools and need to be thinking about this as well because, you know, they're facing the exact same challenges.
1: Mm. I wonder, too, how demographics work into this. And I don't know if this was something that was part of the survey, but is it the older teachers that are sort of saying no to AI and the younger ones, the newer teachers just starting their careers, embracing it? Was that part of the study at all?
0: It was actually. Yeah, I'm glad you asked that question, and it's a great question. So what we saw with respect to policies and training when we asked teachers about, is there a policy at your school? Have you received training on these different areas of AI that I went through? And what we saw is that teachers who had been teaching for fewer than 10 years, so that's how we broke it up, either you've been teaching for 10 years or more or fewer than 10 years, and those who were the newer teachers teaching fewer than 10 years said that they were more likely to say that their school had a policy on AI use. And they were more likely to say that they had been provided training. So there might just be a discrepancy in awareness of these policies and training being offered and existing. There might be a difference in, you know, warmth toward these policies and training. And so, yeah, I think the generational that does play into it to a certain degree.
1: All right. Just to wrap up, if you were to advise school boards in Atlantic Canada, what are the top two or three things they could be and should be doing right now to prepare teachers and students for the AI future?
0: Perhaps focusing more on this with professional development days and just putting some policies in place. I think at the, you know, we're never going to get ahead of it. We can't expect governments and schools to get ahead of such a rapidly advancing technology. But I think maybe doing everything you can to AI-proof the classrooms, whether that's more work that's done in class, more assessments, whatever it might be, less take-home work, looking more toward that, I think, is really the key, at least for the time being.
1: Paige McPherson, senior fellow with the Fraser Institute and author of a new report on AI in the classroom. Really appreciate your time this morning. Thank you.
0: It's my pleasure. Thank you.
1: All right. Take care. It is 10:28. We are going to take a quick break for the news. Blake Priddle is standing by. I'm Lisa Blackburn for Nova Scotia Today on 95.7 News Radio. Back in a moment.
2: 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We'll be back with more in a moment.
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13: 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I'm Joanne Pullen with the Joanne Pullen Realty Group, brokered by LPT Realty. 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
2: It is Thursday, June the 25th. Good morning. I'm Blake Priddle in downtown Halifax. It is sunny and 20 degrees. Here's what's making news this hour. Nova Scotians will now be able to access some lab test results more quickly starting today. According to a provincial release, certain lab test results can be accessed through the Your Health NS app within 24 hours of processing. Minister of Health Michelle Thompson says having timely access to lab test records helps people to stay informed and play a more active role in their care. The change only applies to the lab tests available through the app, such as blood and urine tests. Diagnostic imaging reports available through the app will continue to be released 14 days after they're verified. Search crews have been working through the night in Venezuela looking for survivors trapped in the rubble after the country was hit by its most powerful earthquakes in more than a century.
3: These massive earthquakes hit one right after the other. The chaos at Venezuela's main airport as the ceiling collapsed. Both runways have been severely damaged. The first, 7.2, actually considered the foreshock, followed less than a minute later by a magnitude 7.5, the most powerful to hit the country in more than 100 years. Seismology expert Adam Pascal on CNN.
4: A 7.5 may not seem much larger than 7.2, but it's actually twice as large the way the scale works.
3: Officials say rescue teams are searching for people trapped in the rubble of many collapsed buildings. The quakes hit west of the capital of Caracas during a national holiday. Venezuela, now under a state of emergency. The U.S. Geological Survey warns the death toll could be closer to 100,000. The economic loss could touch $100 billion. I'm Jamie Pulfer.
2: Ukraine's president says Russia is moving a significant part of its air defenses to protect a handful of prime targets as Ukraine's long-range drones continue to hammer sites deep inside the country. Volodymyr Zelensky says Russia is moving hundreds of its missile launchers to Moscow, as well as to the town of Valdai, where Russian President Vladimir Putin has a home. He says Russia is also moving to protect the Kerch Bridge, a vital supply route connecting the Crimean Peninsula with the Russian mainland. Ukraine has recently stepped up its aerial campaign against Russian military installments and energy facilities, causing fuel shortages and disrupting army supply lines. An oil tanker has navigated the Strait of Hormuz despite threats from Iran's Revolutionary Guard. Here's AP correspondent Karen Chemes with more.
5: A Liberian oil tanker has navigated the Strait of Hormuz using a new route close to Oman's shores. The route has been promoted by Oman and a UN maritime agency. The development on Thursday comes amid threats from Iran's Revolutionary Guard against vessels traversing the key strait. Tensions between Iran and the United States are rising over disagreements between the two countries on their interim accord aimed at ending the US and Israeli war with Iran. The US and Iran have agreed to a 60-day period to resolve issues related to the deal. Meanwhile, Israel launched another airstrike on southern Lebanon on Wednesday. I'm Karen Chemes.
2: 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Right now in downtown Halifax, it is sunny and 20 degrees. 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
7: And welcome back to the show. Dan Ahlstrom will be back with you on Monday. Well, homelessness is often discussed as a social issue, but a new report arguing that it's also a major financial issue. The Affordable Housing Association of Nova Scotia says governments are spending enormous sums responding to homelessness through emergency shelters, hospital visits, policing, and other crisis services, but at the same time failing to invest enough in the supportive housing that could help prevent those costs in the first place. Reports suggest that providing people with stable

0: housing and wraparound supports isn't just the compassionate thing to do, it's also the fiscally responsible thing to do. Joining us right now is Michael Cabellon, who is the executive director of the Affordable Housing Association of Nova Scotia. Good morning. Welcome to the show.
1: Good morning. Thanks for having me.
0: Oh, listen, so glad to have you here to break this down. So the report argues that managing homelessness through emergency response is actually costing the taxpayer significantly more than providing the supportive housing in the first place. Are there any numbers or statistics that should be grabbing people's attention? What grabbed your attention?
1: Yeah, the report confirms what we've known to be true for quite some time, that managing homelessness through emergency systems is not only creates negative outcomes and a negative experience for the people experiencing it, it also costs us more as taxpayers.
0: Yeah, it's more reactive.
1: Yeah, and in the same way that an emergency room visit may cost more than going for a run, right? And it's so the right solutions to the problems that people face present better outcomes and are often less costly. And so, you know, we calculated in collecting data from our community partners right across HRM, and without their data, we wouldn't be able to make this report possible. Yeah. So the ability of service providers to share their information, this data belongs to the whole community.
0: Incredibly valuable.
1: And, yeah. And what we've demonstrated is, you know, it's not inexpensive. A supportive housing unit once built still costs around $2,700 a month to operate. But when you compare that to an emergency shelter bed at $5,162 a month, or just the staying in the hospital, not the care with the hospital, but the cost of the taxpayer of a hospital bed of $6,300 a month. Or, you know, I've heard people say terrible things around, well, if people can't find a place to live, maybe they should be incarcerated. I don't agree. Of course not.
0: No.
1: But a prison cell or a time in correctional services costs almost $10,000 a month. And so, you know, I don't know a better solution to homelessness than giving people homes. It's the most compassionate thing to do. It ends the chronic issues that people face when they're often experiencing homelessness. You know, the mental health issues, the people that struggle with addictions, they can't get over those things if they're unhoused. But they can if they are housed. So we know, and we've known for a long time, it's the right thing to do for the individual. We also now know through this report that it's the most cost-effective thing to do, other than relying on these emergency services or these systems that aren't designed to house people in a long-term situation.
0: Yeah, and you know, when talking about costs, I mean, of course you think about the shelter, but there are other public systems that carry those costs as well. You know, what are some of those and how do those costs add up?
1: Yeah, that's the other piece we're arguing is that, you know, first and foremost, where the provincial government has invested in supportive housing, and they have significantly over the last number of years, it works. People are housed every day in that housing who would otherwise not be housed. People every day are being offered housing in the supportive housing that's been built. Nearly 1,000 units across this province have been built. What we're saying is we need to continue that momentum. We need to continue that partnership with the provincial government, with municipalities, with the federal government when they step up to do that work and make those investments. And, you know, again, to repeat, you know, when people who are experiencing chronic homelessness are presenting to a hospital or are interacting with the correctional system, they're taking space from those of us when we need it. Whether we need when you or I may need to go to the emergency room, someone who's there because that's the only place they can be indoors that night, or because they've developed health issues while experiencing homelessness, they're adding pressure to the systems.
0: Yeah.
1: So we can house people more cost effectively. We can take pressure off the systems. We can save the taxpayer dollars. So we're spending the money already.
0: Yeah.
1: It's just a matter of investing it in the right solutions that also produce the best social outcomes for our neighbors and our community.
0: Yeah. And you mentioned the hospital setting. I think as any emergency room nurse would tell you, they have their regulars that come just to get in from the weather. My daughter's an ER nurse over in Charlottetown, and she tells me often about they have regulars that come in and they just find them a comfortable spot, give them a sandwich and a cup of coffee, and you know they usually just go about their business. And so, it's something that impacts the hospital system as well. You've mentioned the word investment a number of times, and the report makes the case that supportive housing is an investment rather than an expense. You know, why does it produce better outcomes than simply providing that emergency shelter bed?
1: So the shelter environment are often congregate, and they have to kind of enforce that congregate, that emergency response and that emergency environment. And so it's meant to be like an emergency room. It's your entry point when you're experiencing your crisis. And so it has to be staffed a certain way. It has to provide a certain level of security. It has to enforce the rules in that environment. It has to assess people.

0: people to understand what's contributing to their homelessness so
1: and
0: that we
1: not
0: can.
1: Not everyone is built to be in that environment.
0: That's true. That's also correct. But in that shelter environment, right, there's an expense to do that work. You know, the shelter should be a place where, you know, you come in and it helps you kind of navigate and match you to the most appropriate supportive or even non-supportive market housing if that's all you need. Because, you know, if we can design a system where there's enough supportive housing, we can make homelessness rare, brief, and non-recurring. Right now, it's becoming more common. People who experience it are experiencing it for longer. And we're seeing more people who have previously experienced homelessness re-enter into the system because we're not offering the right kind of supports for every individual. Again, where we're doing it, it's working. It's just we need more of it.
1: So now, you know, just to clarify for folks listening, when you say supportive housing, What supports are you referring to?
0: Yeah, so the supports at supportive housing are kind of custom tailored to the needs of the individual. So at one end, you may have, you know, just a little bit of extra help for people to reconnect to employment, reconnect to family, connect to community. And that might be a very minimal amount of support, and that might be all the individual needs. On the other end, supportive housing can be a very intensive, almost health-like support, where people who live with mental illness, people who live with addiction, people who have, you know, trauma from whatever may have been contributing to their homelessness can access the additional support, the additional care that they need. And on that side, we've seen many, many people have to date. It is, you know, that's on the more expensive end, but still cheaper than the other options. And it keeps people housed. It helps people stabilize their lives. It helps people build community around them. There's no other cost-effective alternative that for any of the problems we're facing in our society today, that is also going to produce the best possible outcomes. And so for us, it's really we hope government sees this as a roadmap for how they make their spending commitments moving forward and continues the year over year building and investing in the supportive housing that we've seen to date and kind of can really ramp it up as well. So that's our kind of hope with the report.
1: And I guess, too, that the cost of the supportive housing will vary from individual to individual, because as you point out, somebody might just need minimal. And so the cost to provide that would be minimal, whereas somebody who needs more intensive supports, that housing would be more costly. Now, I guess, you know, the other piece, too, is that governments at every level are facing budget crunches. You know, what would you say to taxpayers who agree that homelessness, yes, is a problem, but they're also worried that building more supportive housing will be too expensive?
0: Well, the report challenges that and actually demonstrates that is not true. That ending homelessness is by providing people supportive housing is cheaper than having people languish in the emergency shelter system or having people live outdoors in unsheltered situations, or you know, having people to rely on their healthcare system or correctional services because that's, you know, we haven't supported them. We have to think about our society has built a safety net. And it's meant to, you know, we're all closer to falling through that net than we often think. And so when people experience homelessness, it means they've fallen through a hole in that net.
1: Yeah.
0: The systems haven't captured people and supported them the way they should. In a society, Canada is one of the most wealthy, the seventh most wealthy country in the world. I believe that we can end homelessness with the money we're already spending, and we shouldn't accept that homelessness is something that will always be here. However, if we don't invest at the rate that will really truly match people to the housing that's needed, we will continue to see it grow. And there's more data. There was data released last night that shows each time homelessness spikes, we never go down. And so the way to come down when it spikes is to invest year over year consistently for a generation in affordable housing, in supportive housing, and in all the kinds of solutions that will end it for good in our communities.
1: Yeah, this isn't a problem we're going to work out in 2 years. This is something that's going to take longer term. And it, you know, something that I often said when I was on council, and I still say today, there's, you know, I think as a society, we got to figure out is housing a human right, or is it a commodity to be bought and sold? Because in my mind, I see those two philosophies colliding endlessly. Can they coexist?
0: I think, you know, in other jurisdictions, so in Nova Scotia, we have not invested until recently in the amount of housing and the types of housing that can be offered to people when they need it as
1: a
0: human right.
1: So we were underfunded to begin with.
0: Yeah, in the 90s, we stopped building, and the federal government kind of created the situation where there were no more resources for building more what we call in Nova Scotia public housing.
1: Mm-hmm.
0: And so when that stopped, we've missed out on a generation of that investment.

0: Scotia was completing 500 units a year or so of public housing, that would have captured a lot of the people today who are, you know, one missed paycheck away or are currently already experiencing homelessness from having to face today's current housing market. And, you know, there's lots of reports that come out that vacancy rates are increasing. That vacancy is increasing at the top end of the market where units are $2,000 or more a month, where people need affordable housing, you know, that $800 a month or less unit isn't vacant. It's there.
1: Something tied to their income.
0: Yeah.
1: Yeah.
0: And so we can have they can both coexist. We can have more market housing and we need it and it fills a role. But market housing is like 97% of the housing in Nova Scotia.
1: Yeah.
0: Community housing and public housing is 3% or less. And so we can make housing a human right by building more of the types of solutions I spoke to. Affordable housing, that is, you know, mixed rent housing, some of it very, very affordable, some of it a little less affordable, but still affordable for most. And then I think we can also end homelessness by building supportive housing connected to it.
1: We can have nice things.
0: We can. We deserve nice things in this society. We just have to figure out how to present them in a way, and I hope that the report does so, in a way that means we can have it and we can save the taxpayer dollars and take pressure off our other systems while we do it.
1: Where can people find the report if they want more?
0: It's right on the front page of our website, ahans.ca. That's ahans.ca.
1: Michael Cabellon, Executive Director of the Affordable Housing Association of Nova Scotia, thank you so much for joining us today.
0: Thanks, Lisa. Great to see you again.
1: Great to see you too. All right, it is 10:46. We are going to take a quick break. This is Nova Scotia Today. I'm Lisa Blackburn, and this is 95.7 News Radio. Back in a moment.
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1: Welcome back. 30 years ago, a groundbreaking musical hit the stage and really changed the landscape of musical theater. Rent was created by Jonathan Larson and told the story of a group of young artists struggling with poverty and the AIDS crisis in New York City's East Village. Now, back then,

0: And it was a time when many of those stories were rarely seen on stage, and Rent really challenged audiences, but also inspired a generation of theatergoers and has since become a cultural phenomenon. Well, three decades later, Neptune Theatre is bringing the production to Halifax. And now, while the world may have changed a bit, maybe just a little bit since 1996, many of the themes are still deeply relevant. And joining us this morning to talk about the production, we've got Ally McDonald, who's playing Roger, and also Kelly Holliff, who is playing Maureen. Good morning and welcome to the show.
1: Good morning.
2: Good morning.
0: Listen, really,
2: thank you for having us.
0: Oh, listen, really, really glad to be able to discuss this with you. So, you know, can for people who may know the songs but not the story, can you tell us a bit about the story briefly?
1: Yeah, sure. So, Rent is written by Jonathan Larson, who kind of unfortunately famously died while it was in previews. And the story is about struggling artists and different minority groups who are living through the AIDS crisis in the 90s. I think at its heart, it's about different groups of people coming together and finding community. It's based on Puccini's La Boheme, which is an opera, and it's a rock opera with relevant rock music, and it's just kind of about friendship and love and struggle and communities coming together.
0: Yeah, I mean, what really made it such a groundbreaking production when it first premiered 30 years ago? Have you dug into the history at all, Kelly?
2: Well, I think one of the things that made it so groundbreaking was they found a bunch of unknown names to star in Rent. If you look back to when it was first produced, what the team really wanted, to my understanding, was they wanted a bunch of stars that weren't stars yet, for the most part. And so they had all of these heavy hitters that we know today who were just trying to make it back then, come together. They were cast in this show, and it really created this epic rock concert. I don't even think they knew what they had until all these voices came together. But yeah, it's very cool because today, you know, when you go to Broadway, you see a lot of movie star names and names that you would see on TV and stuff.
0: That is the trend now, isn't it?
2: Absolutely, to sell tickets, which makes sense. But back then, they really just wanted a bunch of unknown stars.
0: Mm. So the musical actually emerged during the height of the AIDS crisis and really was one of the first to give voice to a community that was often marginalized. You know, how significant was that representation back in the mid-90s? And do audiences today connect with those same themes today? Can they connect with them today?
1: You know, I absolutely believe they can. I have a lot of friends who are still alive and living with the HIV virus. And, you know, that definitely comes with struggles. How far we've come in terms of you know, ways of living with the disease has come a long way since then, but there's still so many people who've lost loved ones. This show for them is an honoring of those people who have passed back then. And so it's really our job to honor those lived experiences as truthfully as possible. And I'm so happy that Neptune is telling this story to honor those people who we've lost to the disease, because, you know, their memory never goes away. Mm-hmm. And also so many significant artists who would have been massive were lost to the disease. So I think, you know, the spirit of Rent is about artists. It's about those people that were lost. So it's really incredible to get to tell their stories and to honor their lives. I see the show as sort of a memorial to them, and it's really mm-hmm. beautiful.
0: But at the same time, it continues to feel relevant to younger generations. I mean, I suspect that younger audiences will certainly find that it speaks to issues that resonate with them as well.
1: Oh, totally. You know, just what's happened in Halifax in terms of provincial cuts to the arts and provincial cuts to different minority groups. I think that right now in Halifax, very specifically, this show is very relevant. I'm just excited that audiences get

0: to experience it. Some who have grown up listening to the music and some for the first time. It's going to be really impactful.
1: Yeah. Kelly, what drew you to Rent? Were there particular challenges or opportunities that being in this production, you know, was there something in particular that that really drew you to this production?
2: Rent was growing up for me. It was of my generation when this musical was being produced. I was sort of the revival time. It was one of the first musicals I ever heard via soundtrack, and I just remember playing it on repeat over and over again because the songs themselves are just so moving and incredible. Like, you have Seasons of Love, Take Me or Leave Me, La Vie Boheme. They all have so much meaning, but also they're just great tunes. And it sucked me right into the musical theater world. So for me, it's very nostalgic hearing this music. I just think back to like when I was a teenager listening and how important that was to really bring me in to the industry.
1: Wow, that's awesome. So you guys are in rehearsals now. Can you give us some dates as to when things open? When can people get there and see it for themselves?
0: Yeah, so our first performance, our preview performances begin July 8th. We open on July 10th. And I believe our Pay What You Can performance is July 28th. Usually those are at the beginning of the run, but they're sticking it right in the middle of summer, which is really exciting. Mm. So that's when audiences can join us.
1: Excellent. All right. Well, listen, thank you so very much for joining us this morning. We've Ally McDonald playing Roger, Kelly Holof, who is playing Maureen, Rent at Neptune Theater. It is the 30th anniversary of this musical, and get your tickets now. Thank you so much for joining us.
0: Thank you.
2: Thank you for having us.
1: All right. Take care. It is 10:57. We are going to take a break for the news. Blake Prittle is standing by. But on the other side, it is the open hour. Whatever you want to talk about, you can get on the phone lines now, 902-405-6000 or 1-877-801-8255. You want to talk about something that you've heard here so far this morning, or maybe something completely different? It's entirely up to you what we talk about. 10:57 is the time. I'm Lisa Blackburn. This is Nova Scotia Today on 95.7 News Radio. 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
15: It is Thursday, June the 25th. Good morning. I'm Blake Priddle in downtown Halifax. It is sunny and 20 degrees. Here's what's making news this hour. Nova Scotians can now access lab test results sooner through the Your Health NS app. Starting today, certain lab test results can be accessed within 24 hours of processing, down from the previous 7 days. According to Health Minister Michelle Thompson, the province wants to make it easier for people to access their own health information, and having timely access to lab test results help people to stay informed. Lab and diagnostic imaging records make up about 60% of all health records viewed on Your Health NS. Destruction in Venezuela after two powerful earthquakes hit the capital in less than a minute. 95.7's Jamie Palfer has the latest.
16: The earthquakes, the most powerful in more than a century, hitting when many were home for a national holiday. First, the 7.24 shock, then a magnitude 7.5 quake, happening in just 40 seconds. Experts say the first likely amplified the second. Many buildings collapsing. The race is on to rescue people trapped in the rubble. Venezuela's main airport severely damaged, including both runways. A state of emergency has been declared. Acting President Delcy Rodriguez speaking through a translator.
17: At this time, 20 aftershocks have already been recorded. This is a serious event with severe consequences, and several states have been particularly affected.
16: The U.S. Geological Survey warns the death toll could hit an unthinkable number, closer to 100,000, that the economic toll could be $100 billion. I'm Jamie Palfer.
15: Surprising members of his own party, U.S. President Donald Trump has canceled the signing of a bipartisan housing bill meant to make home buying more affordable.
18: Trump's own press secretary had hailed the bill as one of the most significant pieces of housing affordability legislation in American history. The stage set for the signing when Trump took to social media, dismissing the bill as an issue of minor importance and announcing he won't sign it until Congress acts on his top priority, tough new voting restrictions, even though there isn't enough Republican support to pass it. The voting bill would mandate proof of citizenship to register to vote and greatly restrict mail-in voting.
15: That was ABC's Mary Bruce with the report. Europe is warming faster than anywhere else, with temperatures rising twice as fast as the global average. That warning came from experts at the World Meteorological Organization.
19: France again shattering records, reporting its hottest day ever as Paris hit 105 degrees. Spain and the UK on alert, Madrid reaching 107 and London 102. The heat dome has even caused power outages. One UK hospital declared a critical incident after cooling systems failed. And Europe's tourists are caught in the middle.
20: A lot of things got shut down, so it was really disappointing.
19: The Eiffel Tower and Louvre once again restricting hours. Hundreds lining Paris canals and pools to escape the heat.
15: That was ABC's James Longman reporting in London. And the European Union has released a $3 billion euro loan package for Ukraine's recovery. It's the first of a $90 billion euro loan to Ukraine, announced today at the opening of a conference in Poland on Ukraine's post-war recovery. Attended by key European leaders, the conference is both a fundraising forum and a message to Russia that Ukraine's Western supporters are in it for a long haul. 95.7 News Time, 11:04. Right now in downtown Halifax, it is sunny and 20 degrees. For more news at any time, you can follow us on X, or you can visit our website, halifax.citynews.ca.
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1: Welcome back. I might be hosting, but the show is yours for the next hour. 902-405-6000 or 1-877-801-8255. We are here to talk about whatever you want to talk about. Maybe throw some suggestions out there. Claude Bourgeois. He's become the first MLA elected in the newly created riding of Shedecamp-Marguerite-Pleasant Bay. So that riding was created to imp-

0: improve Acadian representation after an electoral boundary review. And now it's 56 seats in the legislature. Interesting. Do you consider this by-election a vote of confidence for the Houston government? What do you think about geography and culture playing a larger role in drawing electoral boundaries? Do you agree with it? Yes? No? Halifax Council's requested another report on the future of a permanent stadium at the Wanderers grounds. Supporters are saying Halifax has outgrown the temporary facility and, hey, listen, we're a grown-up city. We need a modern venue that could host professional soccer concerts and events. And, of course, critics, they're always there. They continue to raise questions about the cost, public funding, the use of public space. What do you think? Should Halifax build a permanent stadium? There's apparently another group sniffing around, interested again. What should the city's priorities be for major infrastructure? Speaking of major infrastructure, Canada's official prime ministerial residence has been empty for years now because of its condition, basically falling down around. Reports suggest that the federal government is nearing a decision on whether to renovate the historic residence, replace it entirely, or maybe pick another official residence for future PMs. What are you thinking? Should we just forget about 24 Sussex altogether, tear it down and build new, or is it worth renovating? Give us a call at 902-405-6000. Tell us what you think. Canada hosting the FIFA World Cup, first time for us, and soccer certainly capturing plenty of attention over the past 2 weeks. Canada lost yesterday, but hey, we're not out of it. You've been watching. Numbers are in. Apparently, just over 22 million people in Canada have watched some aspect of the World Cup. Has Team Canada changed your interest in soccer? Maybe it's converted you to a soccer fan, or maybe you're just waiting for hockey season. The number of Nova Scotians waiting for a family doctor or nurse practitioner is climbing again. More than 300 people joining that list since the last update. So that brings the registry to more than 100,000 people. You still waiting for a family doc? Has virtual care been enough to meet your needs? Give us a call. Tell us what you think. 902-405-6000 or 1-877-801-8255. Those are the numbers to call. And Gloria is joining us this morning. Good morning, Gloria. Welcome.
1: Good morning, Lisa. How are you?
0: Not too bad. What's new and exciting in your world?
1: Well, I just finished taping one of my shows for Destination Dartmouth.
0: My
1: I think
0: Lord.
1: I'm the only 95-year-old with my own television show.
0: You are still doing the show. Good on you.
1: Anyway, Lisa, I'm calling this morning, and I'm just going to very briefly touch on the mayor thing because I agree with Chris that we should be waiting to find out what the RCMP say, which I think will be nothing. But I just want to mention him being charged with violating the code of conduct, and it was proven that he wasn't. Who do you think should pay the bill? Don't you think those that accuse them should pay the bill? How it's handled in court?
0: That is an interesting, that's an interesting suggestion because I don't ever remember legal fees. Like, I don't ever remember, you know, someone getting a code of conduct complaint and hiring a lawyer because of it. But if that is
1: if they're out to get you, which they have been, that council, the Mason crowd, have been out to get the mayor ever since he got there. You know, they've not been cooperating and working with them. I worked with Mayor Savage for 11 and a half years, and I always respected him. I always gave him respect.
0: Absolutely. I think it's fair to point out as well that it wasn't councillors that brought this to the attention of the AG.
1: Oh, I heard that. At least I heard all about that. It wasn't them. But they're salivating. Anyway, enough of that. I want to talk about other things that have happened over there, Lisa.
0: Yep.
1: When Dubé was there, the story is that he leaked tender information to a buddy in Moncton. You were there in council at the time. What happened to him? Was the Auditor General called in? When he harassed, or her lawyer said it was harassment, our chief financial officer, and she laughed, was the Auditor General called in? You know, these are things, and when the council, when the accelerator fund came out, and the rezoning took place in South End, I watched

0: that night when they all the people came in and stood up and made their case, and council voted unanimously against them because they had to do that to get the fund. Wouldn't it have been honest to tell them beforehand, we wouldn't have a public hearing because we're not going to vote with you? You know, there's so many things, Lisa, that I could talk about.
1: But, I mean, surely to God, you, when you were on council, you were involved in public hearings where, you know, people unanimously were against something, but you voted for it.
0: Oh, no, never unanimously. Never unanimously.
1: So you always voted with the voice of the loudest voice in the room.
0: I didn't say how I voted. I just said it was never unanimous. People went in there with an open mind, which is the way they should go in.
1: Absolutely.
0: Now I tell people when they're going, save your breath to cool your porridge. That's the advice I give them. And the other thing I looked up, Lisa, was that what's the duty and obligation of council when they're spending large amounts of money? And it says that they're supposed to consult when they have major expenditures. Mm-hmm. And we look at the millions that have been spent for bicycle lanes. When one radio station did a report, I think 74% were against them. You know, there's so many things that we could talk about that's happened with this council. And, you know.
1: All right. All right. Yep. Well, listen, thank you. I appreciate you getting us started this morning, and hopefully we'll hear from you again soon.
0: Yeah. Okay.
1: All
0: have
1: right.
0: a great day.
1: You too. Thanks, Gloria. 902-405-6000 is the number, or 1-877-801-8255, toll free. Those are the numbers to call, and James is on the line. Hey, James, welcome back.
2: I love Gloria McCluskey.
1: She tells it like it is, doesn't she?
2: She's spot on. I mean, I wasn't going to mention it, but the actual thing with the mayor, I think it's ridiculous. I think it's a distraction, and I agree with her 100%. It is nothing but a group of people who don't want the mayor to get strong mayor powers or do any of that stuff to have some say over what goes on, and they're trying to take them down, and it's ridiculous. It's hurting the city. But I called in about the by-election and the stadium.
1: Yeah, what are your thoughts on the by-election? Cape Breton, Shattuck-Camp Margaries, well, Pleasant Bay.
2: I was, you know, since a kid, I've always been told the public never gets it wrong. Like, even if you don't like the result, the public never gets it wrong. I think that it's an endorsement of the fact that the Houston government was able to win a seat in an area that has been won by all three parties at some point.
1: Mm-hmm.
2: And it's not, you know, it has pieces of it in there. And I think that it's an endorsement of the fact that, you know, the general people out there, the real working class people, do see progress and do see something in this government that they feel they want to continue. I think the second and third place finishes speak more than the first place. We have an official opposition. I think we have an official opposition in this province who are, in essence, the government in waiting, supposedly, who got the third highest vote total in the last election, but the second highest number of seats. And in this election, they only got 10% of the vote. That's not even their base. So three people in the Liberal Party must have worked really, really, really hard. Three MLAs in the Liberal Party. They gave the Tories a run for their money down there.
1: Mm-hmm.
2: And I think that it speaks highly of what three people could do when they have the right group of policies and that they're known in the area and that people respect them and they're out on the ground. The third place party just cannot survive being a Halifax party. And it's got to move outside that. And this is a very big rejection of their policies as it relates to people who are not in Halifax, because nobody down there saw anything in there to vote for, and that includes their base.
1: Hmm.
2: And so I think you have a situation where your second and your third place parties are the only ones that can make your government truly accountable. And they actually sit in the House, they get to say things to them, and the Houston supermajority just got bigger. So
1: do you think the generational lean has anything to do with it? I mean, do you think that there's still that philosophy that I'm voting Liberal because my daddy voted Liberal?
2: I would have agreed with you on that. And then there is some of that, because it does include a Shattuck-Camp, which is a predominantly Acadian community. And predominantly, you can expect more Liberal type of policies to be popular there.
1: Mm-hmm.
2: And the Inverness

0: end of that riding has always migrated towards maybe more progressive conservative values. But the NDP have had strong candidates down there all across Prince Edward Island for years. And I just think that the NDP vote completely collapsed, went to the Liberals, and they made it a very close run between the top two parties.
1: Yeah.
0: And they should be one of the top two. And I don't think there's that generational, I don't think that holds anymore.
1: Okay.
0: I think that people just kind of back away from that. I've actually had an opportunity to talk to some of the people who were involved in that election, and they felt that the electorate was completely neutral, that they were fed up with everything, and they wanted the people that were going to fix what they had for a problem. So that's what I think there. And on the stadium, I really think people in Halifax need to really speak up to their councillors and say, look, if you want to build a stadium, build it somewhere else, because the Wanderers Grounds is not the place. Like Friday night, there's going to be a concert at both the Garrison or the Wanderers.
1: Wanderers are playing, and the Garrison Grounds are going to have a concert?
0: Yeah, they're bringing in the Chicks. I mean, that's going to be a huge setup. And let's face it, this is a professional sports team, and they need to be professional. I mean, we just paid them $500,000 to mow their own grass because of a bad contract out of Parks and Rec. And I don't care if they want a permanent field. Take a look around the league that they are in. Don't compare it to the CFL and whatnot. The league that they are in, this is one of the better facilities.
1: Yeah,
0: it is permanent. It is designated to them. And yet it's still public space.
1: It is. But so supporters will say that Halifax has really outgrown that temporary facility.
0: Supporters will tell you that $500,000 on the bike lanes or $10 million or whatever they spent on the bike lanes was a great idea too. And I can tell you, I did a FYPOP request on bike lanes. It's embarrassing what they used to get the information to go out and spend that money. It'll be the same with the Wanderers Grounds. Their supporters are always going to scream that they outgrew the facility. But we also know in this city that professional sports teams are bust and boom, right? We've lost how many basketball teams? This is a tier two or three soccer team. The women's team has more of a chance of going. Halifax is on the list for a PHL franchise, and the first thing they start screaming for is a Metro Center. But the pockets in the Halifax Council office must be deeper than the pockets of the people paying taxes. Because I agree with what was said earlier here, that they need to be going to the public when they want to do these things.
1: You want more plebiscites?
0: I do. I think there should be ballot issues, because the public doesn't want the bike lane expansions. The public doesn't want to see this stadium have to draw from all the other resources that we need so dearly in the city. And I don't think people want Roby Street widened either. So, I mean, there's all kinds of things to put on an electoral ballot. Let's not play the game of being, letting council make decisions based on reports that come from staff who have a minuscule amount of information to work off. I think really the public opinion doesn't really seem to matter a whole lot anymore, and it should be the driving force. And Melissa, I know when you were in council, I know that I always heard from people, I always tell Lisa what I heard or what I thought. I don't hear that anymore. I hear ad hominem and name calling and all that kind of stuff out around the community at the councillors. So I think the councillors have gotten a little bit cold about going to their people for feedback, because, there's a lot of people out there that are not so nice anymore. So a stadium, we can't afford a large stadium downtown. And I'm the first person to say invest, invest, invest. How much money do we lose on the World Trade Convention Center? How much money are we losing on all these other projects? There's one taxpayer, three levels of government saying it's the other guy picking your pockets, not me. And, really, people are struggling. Well, the middle class are struggling, and economies grow from the middle out, and a solid middle class is the reason for a good economy, not the product of one. And I think that when the middle class and the people in the upper end of the middle class start feeling the pinch, you are way off base. You are really way off base, because they're the ones that will.
1: All right, James. So listen, I'm going to have to leave it there. We got to take a break, but really appreciate your time this morning, James.
0: You're doing a great job, Lisa. Thank you.
1: Thank you. All right. It is 11:20, and we're going to take a quick break. Hang on the line, Greg. We'll be right back with you. We also have room on the phone lines for some others. 902-405-6000 is

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8: And welcome back to the show. It is 11:23 and this is the open hour where everything and anything is on the table. And joining us on the phone lines at 902-405-6000 is Greg. Good morning, Greg. Great to have you here.
9: Hi, how are you doing, Lisa?
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9: 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My mom passed away, so we're up there for the funeral.
8: Sorry to hear that.
9: And I asked my sister, I said, are you still without a doctor? She's been without a doctor for at least 6 to 7 years.
8: Wow.
9: Her husband and her two daughters and their husbands, same thing. So you think it's bad here? Check elsewhere, other places. And, you know, it's not only Nova Scotia that's bad when it comes to doctors. It's all across everywhere.
8: Yeah.
9: And my sister said we have to call a number, okay, to talk to a healthcare professional over the phone. And she said, you know, I'd rather go in and talk to one and see him face to face. But, you know, she seems to think that maybe those days are gone. I don't know.
8: Yeah. And I wonder if virtual care is really enough to meet our needs. I know that, you know,
9: no.
8: A lot of places, a lot of jurisdictions are leaning into the virtual care while they struggle with doctor shortages.
9: Yeah.
8: But, I mean, yeah. Do you have a family doctor?
9: Yes, I do.
8: You do. And is it?
9: Me and my wife have.
8: Okay. And is it a doctor that you've had for a long time?
9: Yeah, we've had it for a while, yeah.
8: Oh, good, good. Because
9: see, the problem is some of these doctors are getting older and they say, well, it's that I'm going to retire.
8: Yeah.
9: And they leave. And then all their patients are stuck with nothing else. And I've seen that happen to my sister-in-law here. She's the same thing, you know. They just, by the way, that's it. We got no more doctor anymore.
8: Well,
9: you have to go on the phone and everything. So.
8: Yeah, and I suspect that the 300 new folks that have joined the Need a Family Doctor registry, I think that's what that is coming from. I don't think that's 300 more people that have landed in Nova Scotia.
9: No.
8: I think 300 people that are now lost because their family doctor has retired. I mean, same thing happened to me a few years ago, and I ended up getting a family doctor through my mother, actually, who was dying of cancer at the time. And this doctor actually came out of retirement.

0: She had retired and came back because of the shortage and put her life on hold for 4 or 5 years, I guess it was. But then, of course, she retired again, and the family was left without a family doctor for her.
1: Exactly, yeah.
0: Yeah.
1: My sister said, you're at the mercy of the doctors, because once they go, you go back into a pile like they do here, and, so.
0: And I
1: anyway,
0: mean,
1: Lisa, you have a good day.
0: All right, listen, really, really appreciate your call. Greg, thank you so much for joining us today.
1: All right.
0: Take care. All right. 902-405-6000 or 1-877-801-8255. Those are the numbers to call to get in on the open hour. We have another 30 minutes or so for your observations, your discussion. But we are going to take a quick break for the news. Blake Priddle is standing by. I'm Lisa Blackburn. This is Nova Scotia Today on 95.7 News Radio.
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17: It is Thursday, June the 25th. Good morning. I'm Blake Priddle in downtown Halifax. It is sunny and 22 degrees. Here's what's making news this hour. Nova Scotians will now be able to access some lab test results more quickly starting today. According to a provincial release, certain lab test results can be accessed through the Your Health NS app within 24 hours of processing. Minister of Health Michelle Thompson says having timely access to lab test records helps people to stay informed and play a more active role in their care. The change only applies to the lab tests available through the app, such as blood and urine tests. Diagnostic imaging reports available through the app will continue to be released 14 days after they're verified. Search crews have been working through the night in Venezuela looking for survivors trapped in the rubble after the country was hit by its most powerful earthquakes in more than a century.
11: These massive earthquakes hit one right after the other. The chaos at Venezuela's main airport as the ceiling collapsed. Both runways have been severely damaged. The first, 7.2, actually considered the foreshock, followed less than a minute later by a magnitude 7.5, the most powerful to hit the country in more than 100 years. Seismology expert Adam Pascal on CNN.
18: A 7.5 may not seem much larger than 7.2, but it's actually twice as large the way the scale works.
11: Officials say rescue teams are searching for people trapped in the rubble of many collapsed buildings. The quakes hit west of the capital of Caracas during a national holiday. Venezuela, now under a state of emergency. The U.S. Geological Survey warns the death toll could be closer to 100,000. The economic loss could touch $100 billion. I'm Jamie Pulfer.
17: Ukraine's president says Russia is moving a significant part of its air defenses to protect a handful of prime targets as Ukraine's long-range drones continue to hammer sites deep inside the country. Volodymyr Zelensky says Russia is moving hundreds of missile launchers to Moscow, as well as to the town of Valdai, where President Vladimir Putin has a home. He says Russia is also moving to protect the Kerch Bridge, a vital supply route connecting the Crimean Peninsula with the Russian mainland. Ukraine has recently stepped up its aerial campaign against Russian military installations and energy facilities, causing fuel shortages and disrupting army supply lines. An oil tanker has navigated the Strait of Hormuz despite threats from Iran's Revolutionary Guard. Here's AP correspondent Karen Chamas.
19: A Liberian oil tanker has navigated the Strait of Hormuz using a new route close to Oman's shores. The route has been promoted by Oman and a UN maritime agency. The development on Thursday comes amid threats from Iran's Revolutionary Guard against vessels traversing the key strait. Tensions between Iran and the United States are rising over disagreements between the two countries on their interim accord aimed at ending the US and Israeli war with Iran. The U.S. and Iran have agreed to a 60-day period to resolve issues related to the deal. Meanwhile, Israel launched another airstrike on southern Lebanon on Wednesday. I'm Karen Chamas.
17: 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Right now in downtown Halifax, it is sunny and 22 degrees. 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
0: And 11:34 is the time. Hey, welcome back. Last half hour of the open hour. This is your chance to sound off. 902-405-6000 or toll free at 1-877-801-8255. Anything that you want to talk about today, we'll talk about it right here, right now. New report out suggesting the causes of Canada's long emergency department wait times. Yeah, the cause is often far beyond the ER room itself. With shortages in hospital beds, long-term care, and community supports creating a bottleneck that is leaving some patients waiting days for care. I don't know how much they spent on this study, but I think they probably could have asked a few people that question and gotten the same results. The report was released Thursday by the Canadian Institute for Health Information. Found that 1 in 10 emergency department patients, that's about 1.5 million people, spent more than 14 hours in an emergency room in 2024-25. Do you have an ER story that you want to share? There's lots of people out there that are spending, some have even spent more than 48 hours in the emergency department waiting for an inpatient bed. And so that's what this study has revealed. What's your experience been? 902-405-6000 or 1-877-801-8255. Those are the numbers to call here this morning. And we're going to go to the phone lines where Kathy has been waiting. Hey, Kathy, welcome to the show.

0: Thank you. And I've been waiting for all of about 3 seconds only.
1: Well, we aim to please here.
0: There you go. Great job, by the way. But I just had a comment that kind of touches on primary care and long wait times in hospitals.
1: Yeah.
0: I had a situation a few months ago where I had a tick kind of behind my ear, so I could not see it. But it was confirmed by a friend that, yeah, it's a tick. I was also a long way from home, so I had no way of getting it out. I was right down in the south end, and actually I talked to a nurse on the road that was walking. I don't know, she looked like a nurse, that she was. And she suggested that pharmacies can give the prescription away. The problem is I had to go to emergency to get the tick out.
1: Oh.
0: Which is a waste of urgent. Like, what are you? So all the primary care clinics in Nova Scotia will give you the prescription, but loud and clear, they will not take that tick out.
1: Yeah, it's a procedure, so they can't do it. Oh, wow.
0: But you're forced to tie up emergency.
1: Yeah.
0: If you're, you know, if you can't, it was a Friday or I couldn't get in to see my doctor. Like, a very simple problem.
1: And how long did you have to wait to get the tick removed?
0: I don't know. You go through the hospital procedure, it's probably 2 hours.
1: Oh, okay. Well, then, you know, I think you did better than most. Certainly that wasn't a 14-hour wait in ER for that, which is great.
0: Yeah, I remember begging to the girl that does the triage, i.e. she sits at a desk, but she's also a nurse. I said, can't someone just go get tweezers? Like, if I could see it, I could have done it myself.
1: Yeah, yeah. Wow.
0: Just a waste of resources.
1: Yeah, and, you know, I think if we've learned anything, it's you know, preemptive care is always better than reactive care. So, you know, if we do more on the front end, and yeah, it's certainly expanding the services that pharmacies provide. I mean, pharmacists have had their scope of work expanded considerably in the last 10 years. And, yeah, you know what, maybe it's time that we take a look at that again and perhaps look at expanding what they are allowed to do. I mean, they're more than capable of doing it, but let's expand what they are allowed to do and help speed up those wait times in ERs.
0: Yeah, exactly. Anyway, have a great day. Thanks for the time.
1: Much appreciated, Kathy. Thank you so much for calling. 902-405-6000 or 1-877-801-8255. And Mike is here. Hi, Mike. Welcome to the program.
2: Hello, Lisa.
1: Hello there.
2: Politicians.
1: Yes.
2: Politicians have been failing Canada for 4 decades easily. And they have never been proactive. They've never done anything that benefited the people. They continuously make decisions, and that's at all three levels. It's absolutely
1: sad. That's what they're supposed to do, is make decisions.
2: Yeah, but they're making all the wrong ones. Let's take, for example, what was just talked about there not too long ago before the news, the bike lanes.
1: Okay.
2: People have begged this city and the councillors to have a plebiscite. And, you know, there's a few of those councillors, they're majority of males, that are sitting there going, oh, no, we get hundreds of people calling us saying, oh, no, put more bike lanes in. Well, put it to a plebiscite. Because I think one of your people said there's 70-something percent of the city are saying, will you knock it off? Do what we need. Like, the politicians

0: your people said they're 70-something percent of the city. They're saying, will you knock it off? Do what we need. Like, the politicians have lost sight of what they're supposed to be doing. Not what they want to do, not what their idea is. They're supposed to be serving the people. They're there at the people's request.
1: So and now, do you live in the city?
0: Into the provincial?
1: Okay.
0: We've known for decades now that we were going to hit the baby boomers.
1: Yeah.
0: And government after government has passed it on. Didn't look into loading us up with doctors. I used to work in a hospital many, many years ago. And they shut down all the nurses' schools.
1: Yeah.
0: And I was like, are you people insane? Like, this is not the decisions of intelligent people. This is people with some kind of agenda.
1: So it's my understanding.
0: I'm not even going to start with Carney because that you know, buying people to come over and create a majority. Like, that guy's one evil, evil human being. And him and Trudeau have destroyed this country. And if we don't get rid of them soon, it'll be too late.
1: So now, I guess, you know, getting back to the aging, you talked about the graying of our population. And you're absolutely right. I don't think enough attention was paid on the front end, even though we knew the great white tsunami was coming. And, you know, I knew just something that came out from Statistics Canada this week. You know, we found that the average worker age over 40, it rose from 26% to 42% in just a span of 20 years. That's huge.
0: Well, I'm going to bring this topic up because I'm a very frustrated, angry senior. I'm driving in a dump truck right now. I'll be 68 in November.
1: Mm-hmm.
0: I'm doing it under the table. I've told many government people that. You don't look after your seniors in this country. And what's highly insulting is the fact that they brought millions and loaded this country with people that, A, we couldn't handle right at the time. We were already in bad shape in our health care and our, you know, our infrastructure wasn't ready for it, but they went ahead with it anyway.
1: But what is the solution?
0: Part, Lisa, is that Canada and the United States were built by a Christian society. Why would you bring enemies of that society to your country and just overwhelm it with people that it's in their religion that we are infidels, and if we don't convert to Muslim, we are to be destroyed. And it's like, you did this and on the back of saying that we needed all these workers in our country. They brought nothing but entry-level workers. They're overtaking the trucking industry. They're skipping the dishes, every corner store, garage. Like, that's not people we needed in this. You know, kids today, I've heard of other adults that I talk to that their kids can't get summer jobs.
1: All right, Kevin, we'll have to leave it there for now. Thank you so very much for calling and appreciate your time this morning. It is 11:43. Listen, just stay on the line, Kevin. We've got you waiting here. We'll get to your call in just a moment. We're going to take a quick break. I'll be right back. I'm Lisa Blackburn. This is Nova Scotia Today on 95.7 News Radio. Back in a moment.
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19: And the open hour continues here on Nova Scotia Today. 902-405-6000, the number to call, or 1-877-801-8255, toll free. And Kevin has been hanging on the line. Thank you, Kevin, for sticking around. What's on your mind?
20: How you doing, Lisa? You're doing a good job for Dan.
19: Oh, thank you. Just keeping the ship afloat for him.
20: I wonder if he's got his trout basket full.
19: Oh, I'll have to ask that question.
20: He's out fishing.
19: Excellent.
20: Anyway, I just listening to the news or whatnot, and I don't know if Canadians are aware that our leader, our illustrious leader there, he's basically just bailed out the banks.
19: What are you talking about?
20: When he bought all those condos that wouldn't sell from the rich developers.
19: What are you talking about? I'm not familiar. What are the details? What are the facts of this case?
20: The facts of this case, he spent $3 billion bailing out the developers, the condo guys that condos out west there, and I think it's Vancouver.
19: Okay, is this part of a housing?
20: Do your research.
19: Okay, well, I will definitely look it up. I'm not familiar with this story, so
20: yeah. So he basically, I've been watching this guy called Market Mania on YouTube there, and he's an
19: expert.
20: Yeah, there's so many experts around nowadays, but, I mean, there's not just him. There's Sam Cooper. He backs it up, too, so there must be something to it, right?
19: So who are these people? Are these journalists, or are these
20: these independent journalists, and,
19: okay.
20: Anyway.
19: All right. I will look that up, then.
20: Yeah, well, you look it up, and I think he's just throwing the elbows up crowd under the bus, because I don't think he's too much for Canada, because he's taken all his money and invested it in Trump down south there.
19: All right. I appreciate your call, Kevin. Thank you so much. All right. Take care. You too. 902-405-6000 or 1-877-801-8255. I don't know. The Liberals, that's not my chosen party, but I don't understand the level of hate and vitriol that's directed at the Prime Minister. He's been on the job a little over a year. He has certainly done a lot of things in that time. The One Canadian Economy Act, the defense strategy, the new automotive strategy. He's U.S.-Canada trade negotiations. He's strengthened

0: strengthened international partnerships. So I'm not, you know, I don't really understand where the hate and the vitriol comes from when it comes to Mark Carney. All right, going back to the phone lines, William is joining us. Hi, William. Thank you so much for waiting.
1: Oh, no problem. It's a pleasure to be on the air with you.
0: Great to have you, sir.
1: Enjoyed when you've guest hosted before. I'm just sorry that you had to endure some of that.
0: Listen, I can't find the button fast enough to get people off the air when they kind of get a little like that. It's sometimes the
1: The thing that gets me is that, you know, we all have an immigrant background, and again, like,
0: if you're not
1: indigenous,
0: you are an immigrant.
1: Yeah, I mean, I remember asking my dad, you know, years ago, what he thought of all these new Canadians and stuff like that. And, you know, he said they love the country as much as we do. And they do. I mean, look at the crowds that were out cheering for the soccer and the people that are so proud to be here. And, you know, the guy that's complaining about all these people that aren't his religion and stuff like that, No one else will do these jobs. We need these people to come here and help us out because there's jobs that need to get done. We still have a shortage. They have to shut the immigration down because of the housing stock and all and probably the outrage of some of these people. But,
0: and I mean, let's face it.
1: We're still short people.
0: Yeah, and
1: we need
0: face
1: more
0: it,
1: people.
0: The birth rate isn't climbing.
1: Right. And because of they have known the statistics for a long time, and they were trying to, I guess, make up for lost ground because, you know, coming from a healthcare background, I mean, we always knew that there was going to be influx of people needing long-term care.
0: It's not
1: going to be over until like 2035. It'll start slowing down because the boomers will be, you know, dying off. But I'm sad to say. But, I mean, like the boomers end in the birth year, I think, 64 or 63. So, you know, some of those are just in their early 60s now. Yeah. But, you know, it started in the 40s, right? And those people are in their 80s. So, you know, there's still, like, a lot of people that are going to need housing from senior residents and that kind of thing, home care and all those things. But anyway, the bottom line is just people have these opinions, and it seems like there's a lot of kooks that call into the station, and it's all about racism, and the same people are the ones that don't appreciate the work that Carney is doing. I mean, I think he's been doing a good job, way better than Trudeau. Anyway, that's my point, and have a good day.
0: No, appreciate that, William. I appreciate your call. Thank you so much for taking the time this morning.
1: Okay.
0: All right. Take care. 902-405-6000 or 1-877-801-8255. That is the number to call. We've got a few minutes left in the open hour, and the phone lines are wide open. And, speaking of the Prime Minister, he's expected to announce the government's long-awaited decision about the future of 24 Sussex Drive in the next few weeks. Now, the residence is supposed to house Canada's prime ministers. It's a 34-room house. It's been sitting vacant for about 10 years now. And actually, in 2024, they had to gut out the entire thing to strip out mold and asbestos. So, you know, let's face facts. It wasn't suitable for living in for a very long time. But it is an historical building. Carney has said that he wants to keep the Prime Minister's official residence at 24 Sussex. So, you know, while he says he personally will probably never spend any time there, he would like to see his successors living at 24 Sussex Drive in some way, shape, or form. So, you know, what do you think? Should we perhaps get rid of 24 Sussex altogether? Do we bulldoze it and start fresh? Is it something that we actually need in Canada? Most nations do have an official residence for their prime ministers or presidents. So, you know, tear it down, build new, or forget about 24 Sussex altogether. What do you think? World Cup action certainly is getting very much attention here in

0: Halifax, a lot of the local pubs with watching parties. Some of the stories that are coming out that of fans traveling, and I guess that's one of the biggest, that's probably one of the most fun things for me, watching the FIFA World Cup. Just recently started watching Wrexham, and so getting into soccer and learning a bit about the terminology and the game, and it's just been it's been fun to watch the team fans. For example, the fans in of Scotland's team, the Tartan Army, they have called themselves, and they show up complete in kilts, bagpipes, took over Boston. They actually drank Boston dry. They drank so much beer in the city of Boston that they had supply chain issues and had to take some pretty dramatic steps to make sure there was enough beer in the city of Boston for the Scottish fans. If Boston is telling you you've got a booze problem, you've got a booze problem. That is just one funny story that has come out. And so it's been fun to watch the fans. That's certainly another aspect of the game. Maybe ask Cecil Wright about that tomorrow when we're talking sports. Let's see what else. Oh, this is prom season. A lot of the high schools will be having or just had their prom. Boy, prom is certainly a whole lot different from when I was going there. Back in the day, the prom was held in the school gym. You perhaps went out with your date for supper somewhere first and then went to the dance. And then there was an after party back in, well, as I said earlier this week, it was 40 years ago this week that I graduated from Sackville High, class of 86. And our after party was at the Dartmouth Sportsplex, where they had the alcohol free. That was the big thing back in the 80s. They wanted to make sure that prom and after parties were alcohol free. So they planned events for students afterwards. And so we ended up spending the overnight hours at the Dartmouth Sportsplex with full access to games and pools and everything else. So tell us about your prom, perhaps. You've got a story. 902-405-6000 is the number. All right. Listen, I guess that wraps it up for today. Maybe save that prom subject for tomorrow, because we will be having the Friday free-for-all. We will take a quick break for the news. Blake Prittle standing by, and then we will be back. I'm Lisa Blackburn. This is Nova Scotia Today, 95.7 News Radio. Back in a moment.
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3: It is Thursday, June the 25th. Good afternoon. I'm Blake Prittle in downtown Halifax. It is sunny and 22 degrees. Here's what's making news this hour. Nova Scotians can now access lab test results sooner through the Your Health NS app. Starting today, certain lab test results can be accessed within 24 hours of processing, down from the previous 7 days. According to Health Minister Michelle Thompson, the province wants to make it easier for people to access their own health information, and having timely access to lab test results helps people to stay informed. Lab and diagnostic imaging records make up about 60% of all health records viewed by Your Health NS users. Destruction in Venezuela after two powerful earthquakes hit near the capital in less than a minute. 95.7's Phil Martino reports.
4: Desperate search is on for survivors believed to be trapped under the rubble after the two powerful earthquakes rocked Venezuela Wednesday night, the strongest to hit the country in over 100 years. Prime Minister Mark Carney says Canada is preparing humanitarian assistance to support Venezuelans in the days and weeks ahead. The U.S. is also lending a helping hand. According to Secretary of State Marco Rubio, the first phase is the search and rescue teams that are being deployed from Los Angeles and Virginia.
5: The second phase, of course, will be identifying their more longer-term and acute needs. What are the things over the long term they're going to need help with? We'll have a better assessment of that after the next 48 hours when we're on the ground and as the Venezuelan authorities get more visibility as to the level of damage.
4: Venezuela's acting president says they've shifted rescue teams from other parts of the country to La Guaira, a port city on the northern coast of the country, which she says was one of the hardest hit areas. She says officials are trying to make the most of the daylight hours to speed up efforts to rescue survivors. Again, at least 164 people dead and over 970 others are injured. I'm Phil Martino.
3: Surprising members of his own party, U.S. President Donald Trump has canceled the signing of a bipartisan housing bill that was meant to make home buying more affordable.
6: Trump's own press secretary had hailed the bill as one of the most significant pieces of housing affordability legislation in American history. The stage set for the signing when Trump took to social media, dismissing the bill as an issue of minor importance, and announcing he won't sign it until Congress acts on his top priority, tough new voting restrictions, even though there isn't enough Republican support to pass it. The voting bill would mandate proof of citizenship to register to vote and greatly restrict mail-in voting.
3: That was ABC's Mary Bruce reporting. AP correspondent Karen Chamis reports on scorching temperatures in much of Europe.
7: Much of Western Europe has been baking under a heat dome this week, with temperatures soaring above 104 degrees Fahrenheit in places. The extreme conditions have come in June, earlier in the summer than is usual. Records are tumbling by day and by night. Add in the humidity, and it's more tropical than temperate. And there's more to come over the coming days before conditions turn a tad fresher. The records could be broken again on Thursday, and we're still only in June. July and August, the traditional height of the European summer, are still to come. Karen Chamas, London.
3: Despite threats from Iran's Parliamentary Revolutionary Guard, tankers have been making their way out of the Strait of Hormuz. The ships reportedly used a new route close to Oman's shore, promoted by a UN maritime agency.

0: Iran and the U.S. continue to debate the terms of the interim deal signed last week aimed at permanently ending the Iran war. 95.7 News Time, 12:04. Right now in downtown Halifax, it is sunny and 22 degrees. For more news at any time, you can follow us on X or you can visit our website, halifax.citynews.ca.
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3: And welcome back, 12:04. Now, when we talk about mental health in Canada, we often focus on the wait list, the access to care, the anxiety and depression rates. But there's new research out from Mental Health Research Canada that's suggesting there is another important piece of the puzzle. It's whether or not people actually feel like they belong, that they belong. It's the latest national data to show that Canadians are evenly divided pretty much when it comes to feeling connected to their communities. 48% said they have a strong sense of belonging, but 41% describe that connection as weak. So joining us to discuss this more and put it in perspective is Akilah Peoples, who is the CEO of Mental Health Research Canada. Welcome to the show, Akilah. Thank you so much for joining us.
4: Thank you, Lisa. Pleasure to be here today.
3: So listen, the latest research is suggesting that Canada's mental health indicators are relatively stable on the surface, but it looks like there are deeper pressures underneath. What are you seeing in this data, and why did the issue of belonging stand out for you so much?
4: Well, Mental Health Research Canada has been tracking the mental health of Canadians and reporting on it since April 2020. So we've been examining many factors along the way. And yes, you're right. In this recent data, which was in market just from a few weeks ago, we are seeing that connection to community and belonging is somewhat of a protective factor when it comes to good mental health. And that's because people who have poor mental health report a poor sense of belonging or a lack of connectedness. And it's interesting, in Atlantic Canada, where nationally Canadians reported, 48% of Canadians reported taking part in a group or community activity, only 41% of people in Atlantic Canada reported that, which I have to say I personally found surprising, having spent a lot of time in Atlantic Canada, and you folks seem to be very community-minded and community-connected.
3: Yeah, and there's a huge sense of volunteerism here as well, so that sort of, that surprises me.
4: Yes, I found it very surprising too, personally, and so did we. So it was one of the headlines of this report.
3: Mm. So, you know, another one of the headlines is that almost evenly split between those who feel a strong sense of belonging and those who don't. From a mental health perspective, why does that matter?
4: Because a sense of belonging can lead to better mental health. So when we are connected to people, when we have strong social connections and a connection to community, it can help us have a better mood, and it can be protective against poor mental health. So this is something that we all need to be mindful of, whether we're policymakers or just members of a community or service providers. Encouraging people to participate in their community, to participate in recreation, to engage in any kind of social activities is very good for our mental health.
3: Mm. And I guess, you know, the people that have that strong sense of belonging, they also report lower rates of burnout and severe depression symptoms. Do we know whether belonging helps protect your mental health, or whether it's people with better mental health that just find it easier to connect with others?
4: Yes, whether it's a chicken and an egg,
3: exactly.
4: We're not sure. And I'm certainly not a clinician, but this data is very interesting, and I think we can all learn from it. And, you know, I think we all feel good when we're connected to others and when we're connected to groups. So definitely there's a connection here to good mental health and a protective factor. So something we can all be mindful of when we're, you know, feeling a little down or feeling a little disconnected. Get out there and do something in your community. Connect with a group of friends. It's good for our mood and good for our mental health.
3: And you say get out there and get connected, because we're more digitally connected than ever, but many Canadians are still feeling isolated.
4: Yes, absolutely. And when you said get out there, I thought you were going towards outside, because being outside is also something very positive for mental health. And that's something that we can be mindful of as well. And also from past research, being around

0: animals, surprisingly, might not be surprising, is also good for mental health. So a lot of everyday activities that we can do here that can be positive towards our mental health.
1: Yeah, I mean, are we at risk at substituting that digital connection for the genuine community connection?
0: Well, you know, the issue of screen times is popping up everywhere these days. I'm sure you've heard about it. And, you know, while our report does not say that screens cause mental health challenges, but what our data does show consistently is that individuals who spend 4 or more hours a day socially on screen, so that would be gaming, online gambling, scrolling endlessly, people in that category are two times more likely to report severe anxiety or severe depression symptoms. So this is something that we really need to watch among our family members, among our friends, among our children.
1: Young people, for sure, for sure. Bringing it back to our region here, Atlantic Canadians often pride themselves on having those really strong community ties. Do you think that smaller communities, volunteer organizations, and local networks provide that mental health advantage? And are there lessons that other parts of Canada can learn from that?
0: Well, absolutely. I think you're right. And I've spent a lot of time in your beautiful provinces, and I just love it out there. And one of the things I love the most is that sense of community. So, you know, on the surface, it appears that is the case in Atlantic Canada. That's why it was so surprising to us that the number was, you know, much lower in terms of people reporting participating in community events. But there's many wonderful grassroots organizations that provide lots of volunteer opportunities, ways to connect with others, and ways to contribute to meaningful causes. So these are all great things to lift our mood and, you know, a protective factor for our mental health.
1: Yeah, just have to make that first touch, that first connection.
0: Absolutely. Yeah, it's just all about connection, any kind of connection. It's all about connection.
1: Yeah. So if policymakers are serious about improving mental health outcomes, should they be thinking beyond healthcare and trying to invest more in community spaces and organizations that help people build relationships and that sense of belonging?
0: Well, I think that's very much a part of it, as Canadians are telling us through this data. You know, I think the other thing from a policymaker perspective, and even from a service provider connection, is one of the other surprising elements of this round of data collection for us was around not necessarily access. More people are reaching out, which is terrific. But the surprising stat for us was that of people who have reached out to get help, 56% of them reported that they left care before they should have or before their needs were met. And that was
1: really
0: a very surprising statistic to us as well. So from a policymaker and service provision perspective, we need to make sure that we're not just looking at access as the goal line. We need to be designing care around relevancy and continuity, not just access. Because of wait lines and cost of services and whatnot, often access is the topic of conversation.
1: Sure.
0: But this data really speaks to continuity of care and making sure that care provided is relevant for those who are engaging.
1: Was there any sort of reason given? I mean, did the research show why people were leaving care before they were done?
0: Absolutely. Those Canadians that did indicate they left care early told us that the top three reasons were they didn't feel understood, they weren't feeling progress, or they weren't understanding the clarity of the goals.
1: All right. What's one thing that we can do today to foster a sense of connection?
0: Get out there and participate in your community.
1: All right. Simple enough. Love it.
0: Absolutely.
1: Thanks
0: so much, Lisa.
1: Thank you so much. Akilah Peeples, CEO of Mental Health Research Canada, very much appreciate your time today.
0: Thanks so much, Lisa. Take care.
1: All right. 12:13 is the time. We are going to take a quick break. We'll be right back. I'm Lisa Blackburn. This is Nova Scotia Today on 95.7 News Radio. Back in a moment.
2: 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When extreme weather hits.
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2: With every power outage, closure, delay, and road conditions, meteorologist Alistair Alders, along with the 95.7 News Radio team, will follow the storm as it happens.
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0: The Jason Rangers' heated history is on full display as they kick off a four-game series and renew their rivalry.
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11: Welcome back to the program. So glad that you are spending a few moments of your day with us. So after weeks of conflict between Iran, Israel, the U.S., President Trump announced what he said will be a lasting ceasefire and a reopening of the Strait of Hormuz. Now, certainly we have had more than a few bumps along the way since that announcement, but it all raised hopes that global oil markets may stabilize and that the pressure on fuel prices could ease a bit. And like many things in life, might not be that simple. Even if the shipping lanes were opened, energy markets have already been disrupted. The tankers have been rerouted. Insurance costs have already surged. And so that's, you know, that's a major interruption of the supply chain as well. Joining us to explain what is happening, why energy prices don't always respond immediately to geopolitical developments, is Larry Hughes. Larry is the research fellow with the McKechnie Institute for Public Policy at Dalhousie University. Welcome to the show. Thank you so much for joining us.
12: Oh, my pleasure, Lisa.
11: So let's start off the top. When people hear ceasefire, they assume oil prices should start falling right away. Why is it not that simple?
12: Because I think the ceasefire gets turned on and off by President Trump more often than you can count. But yes, when he did announce it a few weeks ago now, ideally everything would have just been turned back on and the oil would have started to flow. But as you said in the outset, it's not that simple. Now, to be fair, oil prices have fallen, and they've fallen quite impressively in the province. I'll just sort of mention them, a couple of them, because gasoline before the war was $1.38 on average across the province.
11: Okay.
12: Back in the end of February. It went up by about a third in early April, and now it's back down to $1.68. So we're still about 30 cents above where we were before the war. But we're just above the five-year average, so for this time of year. And I'll also mention fuel oil, because fuel oil is extremely important.
11: Well, that's big here, yeah.
12: Yeah, for many Nova Scotians. Before the war, it was $1.70 a liter. It went up also by about a third

0: to about $2.25. And now it's fallen back to $1.86. So it's about 16 cents above, but it's still above the 5-year average. So,
1: yeah, I guess, and that's one of the, I think, one of the more frustrating things for consumers, because they see these global conflicts and the price at the pump is very quick to jump. But man, oh man, is it slow to come down. And in many instances, I mean, personally, I don't think we're ever going to see $1.38 for a liter of gas again. Those them their days are gone.
0: Oh, you're such a pessimist. that raises a lot of other very interesting issues, but the $1.38, as you said, we're still 30 cents away from it, but as I said, just above the 5-year average. The price has gone up and has come down relatively quickly. To be fair, again, the pre-war price for Brent, which is essentially considered a standard, it was up $44, which was about 62%. So it was almost twice what the price of gasoline. Wow.

0: Middle East conflicts. Can you explain why this narrow waterway is, I mean, it has a real outsized impact on global energy markets?
1: Oh, absolutely. And about 20%, a fifth of the world's crude oil, well, it's actually a number of products, but about a quarter of the world's crude oil and refined petroleum go through the Strait of Hormuz, which is this very narrow waterway, about 30 kilometers wide, stretching between Iran in the north and Oman in the south. And there, it's an international waterway, and the underlying assumption is everybody gets a fair shot to transit it. But despite being warned to the contrary, as soon as the war started, and Trump was surprised that the Iranians pulled what people call their H-bomb, and that's the Hormuz. They closed the Hormuz. They claimed they mined it. Whether they did or not, it really doesn't matter, because if you're sailing a $100 million tanker...
0: you're not taking that chance.
1: No, you're not taking that chance, and you can see many owners are hesitant, although we can talk about this in a moment. Traffic is increasing through the strait very gradually. Now, there are a couple of interesting points, because especially if we had been in India, Pakistan, or Southeast Asia, we would have really been hit hard by this, because most of 50, 60, 70% of the crude oil and oil products are shipped through the Strait of Hormuz to these countries.
0: Yeah.
1: And of course, anything that would happen there, and it did, and you had a huge energy security issue. People both lost supply, so there was no availability of gasoline and other products, and the price went through the roof for what there was. And governments did 4-day work weeks, did fuel rationing, and so forth. So there were attempts to address this, but it just turned people's lives upside down.
0: Yeah.
1: I mean, it was bad enough here with a price increase, but if you had no fuel or just limited amount of fuel, it would be even worse.
0: Logistical nightmare. Speaking of logistics, you point out that reopening the shipping routes is only part of the equation, because there are logistical and infrastructure challenges that need to be resolved before anything, oil, petroleum, whatever, before those flows through the strait return to normal, correct?
1: Oh, absolutely. Because much of the infrastructure on the Arab side, as opposed to the Persian, the Iranian side, was attacked by the Iranians, there's been some interesting outcomes of this. One is the UAE has decided to pull out of OPEC, and I wonder if that's because they don't want to be associated with them because of what happened, but that's another issue. And of course, then there's the United States, which promised these countries in the Gulf to protect them. They didn't. And consequently, they've lost face, and around the world, people have said have had enough of this. There's not much they can do, but they certainly have had enough of it. There's also the issue of the IEA countries, like Japan, who else? Well, most of Western Europe, the OECD countries, they're required to have a 90-day supply. So once the oil starts flowing, you're going to start wanting to both fill your stocks and also also meet demand. So there have been there's no guarantee of oil flowing necessarily, or of making it available when one wants to do it. There's a couple points. I know we haven't got much time, but there's a couple points I'd like to raise, because people keep talking about, tankers are moving and so forth.

0: A year ago, the June daily average was 60 bankers a day.
1: How many? 60?
0: 60, 6-0.
1: Okay.
0: For the entire month of June this year, there have been 47.
1: Hmm.
0: So you're not even in the same league.
1: Yeah.
0: And consequently, it's similarly the daily average for the total transit through both incoming and outgoing through the Strait of Hormuz was 107 ships a day in both directions total.
1: Wow.
0: The entire month of June this year was 118. So again, we're in, we're not even close.
1: Yeah.
0: And there are we've got to be careful about this. There are hundreds of tankers and so forth, other vessels, waiting to either get in, well, definitely get out, and probably many wanting to get in, which is delay. There's just so much that has to be done.
1: Oh, sure.
0: To get this straightened out. Interestingly, not surprising, the United States have shot themselves in the foot.
1: Yeah.
0: Because the U.S. oil stockpile is 19 million barrels below where it's required for optimal operations. So the Americans, by doing what they did, are now essentially in the hole, which is going to add more pressure to world oil demand.
1: All right. We will have to leave it there for now. Larry Hughes, research fellow with the McEachern Institute for Public Policy at Dalhousie University. Really appreciate your insight into this morning.
0: Oh, my pleasure.
1: All right. Take care. Thank you.
0: Okay, you too. Bye now.
1: All righty. It is 12:28. Time for a news break. Blake Priddle is standing by. I'm Lisa Blackburn. This is Nova Scotia Today on 95.7 News Radio. Back in a moment.
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9: It is Thursday, June the 25th. Good afternoon. I'm Blake Priddle in downtown Halifax. It is sunny and 22 degrees. Here's what's making news this hour. Nova Scotia's top doctor is retiring. The Premier's office says Chief Medical Officer Dr. Robert Strang will finish his duties in December after 27 years in the province's medical system. Premier Tim Houston thanked Strang for his unwavering

0: offering commitment to public health and says the province appreciated his leadership during the COVID-19 pandemic. The government says the search for a new chief medical officer will begin soon. A man was arrested by Halifax RCMP for impaired driving following a crash in Fall River. The single vehicle crash happened on Sutherland Road near Limestone Avenue last night. Upon arrival, emergency crews found a Honda Civic on its roof off the roadway. According to the RCMP, the driver showed signs of impairment and was arrested after failing a roadside breath sample. The 20-year-old man from Fall River has been released and is set to appear in Dartmouth Provincial Court at a later date. Nova Scotians will now be able to access some lab test results more quickly starting today. According to a provincial release, certain lab test results can be accessed through the Your Health NS app within 24 hours of processing. Minister of Health Michelle Thompson says having timely access to lab test records helps people to stay informed and play a more active role in their care. The change only applies to lab tests available through the app, such as blood and urine tests. Diagnostic imaging reports available through the app will continue to be released 14 days after they're verified. World leaders are reacting with offers and solidarity after two powerful earthquakes rocked Venezuela, killing at least 164 people and injuring more than 1,000 others. Prime Minister Mark Carney says Ottawa will be sending some humanitarian aid to support Venezuelans during this time. French President Emmanuel Macron says a team of 85 French rescue workers specializing in search and clearance operations is being deployed to the South American nation. Speaking to reporters, Secretary of State Marco Rubio says Gulf states oppose any toll to pass through the Strait of Hormuz.
1: I don't care if you call it a fee or a toll or a donation. It's a toll. That's how we're going to define it. That's international waterway. There isn't a nation on earth that supports having to pay money to go through the straits.
0: And Europe is warming faster than anywhere else, with temperatures rising twice as fast as the global average.
2: Europe's deadly heat wave is not letting up, and this morning the Spanish Health Ministry says 212 people died from the heat between Sunday and Thursday alone, and that is just part of the picture so far. At least 100 million people across Europe will experience temperatures north of 95 degrees today. France again shattering records, reporting its hottest day ever as Paris hit 105 degrees. Spain and the UK on alert, Madrid reaching 107 and London 102.
0: That was ABC's James Longman reporting from London. 95.7 News Time, 12:34. Right now in downtown Halifax, it is sunny and 23 degrees. For more news at any time, you can follow us on X or you can visit our website, halifax.citynews.ca.
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5: Welcome back to the show. I'm Lisa Blackburn, as the man said, sitting in for Dan Allstrand. Dan will be back. We'll eject him from his fishing boat and bring him back into the chair for Monday. So appreciate you sticking around to enjoy the show while I'm here. Well, if you have been driving around Nova Scotia lately, you've probably seen them. Turtles. Slowly making their way across the road, through the ditches, might even have had one in your backyard. Well, this is peak nesting season, and for many species, this actually is the most dangerous time of the year. As development continues and natural habitats become fragmented, turtles are increasingly forced to cross roads in search of nesting sites, and this is a big problem right around the world. Because roughly half of all turtle species are considered at risk of extinction. Now, here in Nova Scotia, every adult female turtle is especially important because it can take years, even decades, for turtles to reach reproductive age. So what do you do if you encounter a turtle on the road or laying eggs in your yard? And, you know, is this something that we can assist with? Joining us with some answers, we hope, is Hope. Hope Swinimer, founder of Hope for Wildlife. Thank you so much for taking some time to join us today.
6: Oh, thanks for having me.
5: Oh boy. So every year around this time, we start seeing turtles or social media posts of people who have found turtles. why?

0: why is late June such a critical time for turtles in this province?
1: Yeah, we always know when the females start to lay their eggs, because we go from getting two or three calls a week to 50 or 60 calls in just one day.
0: That many?
1: Oh, yes, it's crazy. And this year it was a little late starting. So when the calls started coming in, there was a lot of them all at once. So
0: was that weather related because it was a cooler spring?
1: I definitely think so. Okay. It's been a really cool spring. So we are seeing some fluctuations and changes in the animals that we get brought to us.
0: So many people are surprised when they find a turtle digging in their flower bed or their lawn. What is the turtle likely doing, and what is the best thing a homeowner should do if they find one nesting on the property?
1: Yeah, and they're usually always finding a perfect spot to lay their eggs. They may actually dig four or five holes before they pick the perfect hole to lay their eggs in. Mm-hmm. So all the turtles in Nova Scotia are at risk. We have the for freshwater Blandings wood turtle, snapping turtle, and the eastern painted, and they're all in trouble. So each and every one is ever so precious, and of course their eggs are too. So if they're in your yard laying eggs, and you notice that she's actually laid them, you know, some people put a little X by the spot, a little flag there, and they keep an eye on things so that they can see them hatch, whether that be 50 days or 80 days, or it's always different depending on the weather and the species. But they keep a watchful eye. If they have a dog, they're very, very careful to keep the dog away from digging, and they enjoy the process.
0: Is it a good idea to put a little mesh perhaps over that area to keep other predators away? Would that help in any way?
1: You know, the eggs do get dug up quite often by raccoons and skunks and dogs and that kind of thing. And some people do put a little mesh over. The important thing to remember is you should have notches in the wood base so that the babies can get out. We certainly wouldn't want them trapped in there when they hatch. And also, they need the sun and the rain to incubate properly. It's really fascinating with turtle eggs. They're different from a lot of eggs. And if you turn them, the babies will actually perish and drown.
0: Wow.
1: Which is different from most. And also, what a lot of people don't realize, the temperature, the summer weather dictates often if the nest will be all boys or all girls. So the boys like it a little bit cooler.

0: and the girls like it a little bit warmer. So try not to cover the nest of eggs with leaves or anything like that. But sometimes people do put a little wire mesh, as long as when those turtles hatch, they can escape from that enclosure.
1: Yeah. So sounding to me that we're in for a bumper crop of boy turtles this year, given the cooler temperatures.
0: Well, maybe July and August will bring good things.
1: Yeah. How long does it take from when the female drops the eggs until they hatch?
0: A lot of it is weather dependent on the gestation of these eggs. And each species is a little bit different. They say anywhere from 45 to 80 days from what I've seen. And sometimes we get calls quite late into the fall where the turtles are still hatching.
1: Oh. Wow. Do they go back to the same nest year after year?
0: They often do, and turtles are amazing. If you ever see one in the middle of the road or you think, oh, I'd like to take that home to my pond, don't do it. Their brains are hardwired to always go back home. So they could spend a lifetime, and it's often a fatal journey trying to get back to their home destination. So never, ever move them far away from home. And if you see them on the side of the road, they like the consistency of that gravel, and it's just the right temperature for egg laying. So that's okay. But if you see them in the middle of the road, that's not okay. So check to make sure that the turtle hasn't been hit. Don't assume it's passed away. Always bring it into us, and we can check. And just gently scoot it across the road in the direction it's going. If there's a lake on one side and the turtle's heading the other way, make sure you take him in the direction it's heading and just put it, 20 or 30 feet off the side of the road.
1: Okay. And can you sort of walk us through the proper way to pick up and hold a turtle if you are going to help them cross the road?
0: Yes. And, it's important that you think of your safety first. So don't do this if it's a busy, busy highway. Give us a call, or even the police, if it's not too crazy busy, will come out and stop traffic so they can get the turtles crossed. If it's one of the species other than the snapping turtle, that's usually the really big one, you just kind of pick them up like a hamburger. And, each
1: just
0: side.
1: Just like hand on each side.
0: Yeah. But if it's a snapping turtle, they don't have the luxury of a shell where they can pull their body inside to escape predators. They're more open. But they do have a very long neck. So if you pick them up like a hamburger, you'll probably get snapped by that very strong beak.
1: Ooh.
0: So we recommend, and it can be quite powerful, so you do need to be careful.
1: They have teeth.
0: We recommend, no, but the beak itself is quite sharp and strong. It just, you would be shocked at how much power they have. So we recommend just lifting that tail up a quarter inch and sliding your arm underneath, or wheelbarrowing him across.
1: Mm-hmm.
0: And if you're nervous, do give us a call and we can help with that.
1: Now, I've also heard it's important, too, that you use gloves while doing this because of the risk of salmonella.
0: Absolutely. A lot of people, wonder why some, turtles, can carry salmonella. And it's really any animal that might swim through its fecal material. So an animal like a tortoise that doesn't go in the water, not so prone to salmonella. But anything that swims and poos in the same area, that's when it's a risk of salmonella. So yes, always wear gloves and always wash your hands when you're done.
1: Because most of us are not well trained in determining the difference between a turtle, a tortoise. It's just this thing has a shell. I think it is a turtle.
0: And in Nova Scotia, we only have turtles, so that makes it easy.
1: Oh, well, there you go. So for listeners who want to help, what are some of the simple things that people can do around their homes or cottages to make the landscape safer for turtles?
0: They are so independent and independent thinkers, and they have it in their brain where they want to go and when they want to do it. So just giving them that space. Make sure your pets are under control to the best of your ability. Keep a watchful eye and give them a wide berth. And do watch if they lay their eggs. Some people will say, they lay their eggs in the middle of my driveway. What should I do? And I'll often say, put a little flag there. At least people coming to visit you will maneuver around it if they possibly can. So those are the kind of things to be careful of. Try and keep it as natural as possible with as little disruption as possible.
1: Yeah, you can't relocate those
0: thing.
1: Eggs.
0: You really can't. I mean, in very dire straits, if someone had like a load of mulch that they were going, like a construction company, and they had to move that load of mulch.

0: out and there were turtle eggs in it. There are exceptions where special permission can be given by DNR to move them and that kind of thing. But usually it's better to leave them where they were. And it needs to be someone that's done it, because even the slightest bump or movement can cause death to those little turtles.
1: And if in doubt in any way, shape or form, they can give you a call at what number?
0: The Hope for Wildlife number is 902-407-WILD-9453. And we're here to help. Occasionally, we get a lot of calls this time of year, so just be patient with us getting back to everybody.
1: But at the very least, if you can get some advice.
0: Exactly. And that's a lot of what we do on the phones is, you know, answer questions on what to do and what not to do. It's equally important.
1: Excellent. All right. Hope Swinemer, founder of Hope for Wildlife, thank you so much for joining us this afternoon and your insight into the turtles.
0: You're very welcome. You take care.
1: You too. Thank you. All right. It is 12:45 and we are going to take a quick break. I'm Lisa Blackburn. This is Nova Scotia Today on 95.7 News Radio. Back in a moment.
2: 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Back in a moment.
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0: Food, culture, often they are the highlights of the season. But while many festivals are designed with adults in mind, there's a new event in Halifax that's putting children at the center of the experience. Bravo Festival for Young Audiences is a four-day celebration of theater, music, storytelling, circus arts, and it's all specifically created for children ages 3 to 12 and their families. And it's coming up this August at the Bella Rose Arts Center. The festival is aiming to give young people the opportunity to showcase high-quality performances, and for many, it may be the first time ever that they are on stage. Joining us to let us know some more is Amy Moore, co-artistic director of Bravo and executive director of the Bella Rose Arts Center, and Aaron Morris, co-artistic director and arts education consultant for the festival. Welcome, welcome, welcome. Thank you so much for joining us.
1: Thanks for having us.
2: Those are big titles.
0: That's a lot of words. You guys are very important people here. You've said that adults have countless opportunities to attend festivals throughout the summer, but children rarely get the festival experience designed entirely for them. What inspired the creation of Bravo?
2: Throughout the school year, we've focused on and started doing a lot of work with student audiences and exposing children to live performance. And we're all really seeing this turn of you know, kids being immersed in their phones and not seeing live performance or not engaging with it until they're at an older age. Mm. So we saw that a lot of festivals will have the odd event for youth or for children, but there was no real concentrated event happening in Atlantic Canada that was aimed at and focused at live performance for young audiences.
0: Yeah. Now, what really strikes me is the fact that the entry age is 3. How did that come about?
1: I mean, there's a lot of interesting work that local artists are doing. We have people coming that are local, regional, national, international. And there's just a lot of interesting work being developed with young people in mind. So one of the pieces is Lullabies from Around the World. And that's the one in particular that we're thinking is for really little people. Yep. But I think Amy and I both subscribe to the idea that, like, we are creating artists and patrons from a very young age. We all enjoy partaking in the arts, and we all enjoy it. You know, we know it's really good for mental health and wellness. Yep. And so, you know, introducing people to that, even when they're itty bitties, I think it's just a really great opportunity.
0: Well, and you know, it's interesting just thinking that I questioned 3 years old, but we don't question putting skates on a 3 year old and teaching them how to play hockey. So why should arts be any different?
1: Yeah, it's a great point.
2: Yeah, or even taking them. Everybody's taking their children to games, to events, to sporting events, but are they taking them to see live performance? Mm. And if we're curating, and I think we do a great job of curating a love of the arts to participate as an artist, but are we curating patrons of the arts? So, you know, an offshoot goal of this is curating patrons of the arts and teaching them the value of seeing live performance from a young age and the excitement that comes from, you know, getting your ticket, anticipating the countdown of when are we going to see the show, how long is the show going to be, let's look up what's happening in advance. I mean, part of attending any event as a patron is listening to the artist's music, checking out their videos online, but then seeing it live and in person.
0: Yeah, and what's really interesting for me, something that really struck me, is that this isn't just entertaining kids for the sake of entertaining kids. I mean, you guys are really exploring some themes like loss, belonging. Mm. I mean, this is, you know, some pretty heavy-duty topics.
1: I mean, there's some really like light, joyful pieces to be sure. But yeah, there's the great thing about the arts is this is a wonderful place to access these heavy ideas and topics and to just open up conversations within families about these things that are hard to talk about. So, you know, if you take your family to a piece like this and then on the drive home, I can imagine families just sort of like side by side in the car saying, what did you think about that? How did that make you feel? And just so creating opportunities for those conversations to take place.
0: Mm. So one of the things that Bravo is also emphasizing is accessibility, inclusion, and sensory-friendly experiences. I'm thinking that it was pretty important from you guys from the very beginning that every

0: child had access to this.
1: Yeah. Yeah. Go ahead, Amy.
2: Even from a standpoint of how, like, you know, making sure that it's not too loud during the lullaby show. You know, we picture families coming with very small, even infants. So it can't be loud and obnoxious, you know, over the top sound and flashing lights. It's going to have a quieter, gentler feel. Versus there will be moments that you want to highlight and emphasize those things. Accessibility from a ticket standpoint. We don't want this to be inaccessible for people to attend. So all of the youth tickets, the children tickets, are $10 plus taxes and service charges. And two of the 10 shows are actually free of charge.
0: Excellent. All right. Well, perhaps maybe you can tell me, what are some of the shows that the kids will experience?
1: Well, what's interesting is that there's, you know, it's so much more than, I think we went into this thinking, oh, we'll have musicians, we'll have theater artists, we'll have dance. And then when we opened submissions, the floodgates just opened. We got so many interesting applications. So we have a magician, a ventriloquist, we have some circus pieces, we have the lullabies, we have, who have I missed, Amy? We've got a dance show, we've got a couple of theater pieces.
2: Two theater pieces, a dance performance, razzmatazz for kids.
0: Oh, excellent.
2: Who have been around for so long and provide such fun, engaging, entertaining performances.
1: Did I say circus? Because that's what I'm the most excited about.
2: The two aerial circus shows. Yeah. So there's one with the professional troupe, and then we've actually invited their junior troupe in to perform so that we're giving those youth performers an opportunity, and that's one of the free performances.
0: Wow. Yeah, that's exciting. I mean, the goal here is to get these kids up on stage eventually.
2: Mm-hmm. I think so. And yeah. I think, again, it comes back to that idea of seeing themselves in the arts, seeing themselves becoming professional artists or becoming patrons of the arts.
0: Yeah. You know, if a parent has never taken their child to a live performance before, which I think is probably increasingly more common in this digital age, what do you think they're going to discover when they attend Bravo?
1: Oh, I love that question so much. I want to first say that, like, please come. Experiment. Bring your kids. We're not expecting these to be silent, quiet audience experiences. Kids should be engaged. They should be connected. It's like a no-shush audience space. You know what I mean?
0: Oh, love it.
1: But I hope what they discover is seeing their children light up and with like the different ways to tell stories, because ultimately all of these are examples of storytelling. And so just in different mediums and different ways. And so I hope that this is like access to new kinds of stories to share with their kids.
2: I think one of the shows we didn't touch on, and I blanked.
1: Are you thinking about Holly?
2: Holly's show, Holly Carr. Oh. So Holly's second book in her series, her first, Light in the Forest, we actually partnered with her and did some shows last year. But we've really partnered with her, and the Bella Rose Art Center has actually offered her a grant to build a show based on the second book, which is The Comfort Tree. So The Comfort Tree is going to explore that and involve dance, puppetry, visual arts, with Holly painting live on stage through the show. But we're actually, you know, working and helping her create and produce that show through the grant and the program. And it's just about building this inclusive space of, I think the Bella Rose Art Center is, it's an easy space to slide into as well. It's not an overwhelming experience when you attend. It's not too big. It's easy to get to. You can park your car and walk into the space.
0: Yeah.
2: So
0: it makes a huge difference. Yeah.
2: Yeah.
0: And it's, you know, it's fascinating because when people hear children's theater, many picture something that's fairly simple, but I mean, this is a very complex. I mean, you're not dumbing this down for the kids.
1: No, and lots of these pieces, I would even go so far as to say, are all ages. So that, you know, they're made with young audiences in mind, but that there are ideas and themes and concepts that we all can benefit from.
0: All right. Where can people get tickets and when are the shows?
2: So the festival runs over 4 days, August 13th to 16th. There are 10 shows within those 4 days. All the tickets are on sale now. We actually introduced a festival pass just today, and that's on sale as well. And they're all available through the BellaRoseArtCenter.com or BravoFestival.ca.
0: Excellent. Amy Moore, co-artistic director of Bravo and executive director of the Bella Rose Art Center. And Aaron Morris, co-artistic director and arts education consultant.

0: Walton for the festival. Thank you so much for coming in today to tell us more about this great opportunity for kids.
1: Thanks for having us.
0: All right. 12:58 is the time, and that is it for us for today. Thank you so much for joining us. I'm Lisa Blackburn. Thank you to Vanessa Vandenesse for keeping things on track behind the board there this morning. And hope you have a wonderful afternoon. We'll do it all again tomorrow. Thanks.
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8: It is Thursday, June the 25th. Good afternoon. I'm Blake Priddle in downtown Halifax. It is sunny and 23 degrees. Here's what's making news this hour. The Premier is thanking Nova Scotia's top doctor for his service as Dr. Robert Strang announces his retirement. Strang will be retiring effective December of this year. The Chief Medical Officer of Health became a household name during the COVID-19 pandemic, steering the province through the public health emergency. Premier Tim Houston says Nova Scotians have experienced Strang's caring, compassion, and sense of community throughout his nearly three decades of public service. The province is expected to soon begin the search for a new chief medical officer. The RCMP arrested an impaired driver in Fall River last night. According to a release, emergency crews responded to a single vehicle crash on Sutherland Drive near Limestone Avenue, and a Honda Civic was found on its roof off the roadway. The driver showed signs of impairment and was arrested after failing a breath sample. The 20-year-old driver of Fall River has been released and will appear in Dartmouth Provincial Court at a later date. Destruction in Venezuela after two powerful earthquakes hit near the capital in less than a minute. Here's 95.7's Phil Martino.
9: Desperate search is on for survivors believed to be trapped under the rubble after the two powerful earthquakes rocked Venezuela Wednesday night, the strongest to hit the country in over 100 years. Prime Minister Mark Carney says Canada is preparing humanitarian assistance to support Venezuelans in the days and weeks ahead. The U.S. is also lending a helping hand. According to Secretary of State Marco Rubio, the first phase is the search and rescue teams that are being deployed from Los Angeles and Virginia.
10: The second phase, of course, will be identifying their more longer-term and acute needs. What are the things over the long term they're going to need help with? We'll have a better assessment of that after the next 48 hours when we're on the ground and as the Venezuelan authorities get more visibility as to the level of damage.
9: Venezuela's acting president says they've shifted rescue teams from other parts of the country to La Guaira, a port city on the northern coast of the country, which she says was one of the hardest hit areas. She says officials are trying to make the most of the daylight hours to speed up efforts to rescue survivors. Again, at least 164 people dead and over 970 others are injured. I'm Phil Martino.
8: AP correspondent Karen Chamas reports on a new president for Colombia.
11: Colombia's next president has been announced as Abelardo de la Espriella, a millionaire political newcomer. Electoral authorities announced his victory on Wednesday after a close runoff election on Sunday. The businessman and lawyer, whose ventures include a clothing line, wine and rum brands, and a restaurant, earned President Donald Trump's endorsement despite never having run for office.

0: Espriella, who promises a tough approach to crime, defeated progressive lawmaker Ivan Cepeda by a narrow margin. His win is seen as a rejection of outgoing President Gustavo Petro's policies. I'm Karen Shamas.
1: 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Right now in downtown Halifax, it is sunny and it's 23 degrees. 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

0: 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I'm Rob Snow.
1: Navigating the issues that matter to you. 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
0: The federal Liberals are getting pushback over the pace of construction of so-called nation-building projects. At an event this week in Yellowknife, the Natural Resources Minister, Tim Hodgson, announced the first three projects that the government intends to fast-track under the Building Canada Act. There's the Mackenzie Valley Highway Project in the Northwest Territories, the Grays Bay Road and Port Project in Nunavut, and a nuclear waste deep storage project in northwestern Ontario. Hodgson says the government wants to speed up the whole process and give proponents more clarity.
2: Let me give you an example in layman's terms. The way it works today, a proponent who wants to build or a community or a government that wants to look at approving a project spends a huge amount of time and effort and money getting through that consultation and environmental approval process to then at the end of that process to have a political decision by the federal government. That means people have spent a lot of time and a lot of money not knowing whether a project is going to move forward. What a listing does is says, after the consultation around the listing, we move the political decision up in that process.
0: Hodgson would go on to say the government doesn't want to waste people's time. Rather, it wants to give investors certainty.
2: That gives people the incentive to spend the time and energy and money, and quite frankly, doesn't waste Indigenous people's time working on things only to find out at the end of the process it's not going forward. This is a way to create greater certainty, to focus our energy, our resources, and our time on the projects that we want to go ahead. And this is a practical way about how we will get big things built again.
0: But the government faces questions about what this new process means for the rigor of the environmental approval process or the consultation process with First Nations. With allegations from critics, this government is weakening regulations and giving proponents a rubber stamp. The government House Leader Steve McKinnon says that's not the case at all.
3: There is nothing in any of these processes that remove the responsibility to consult Indigenous peoples and to do a full environmental assessment under all of the various federal approval processes, whether it be fisheries or Environment Canada or navigable waterways or any of the other processes that exist. So all of those processes continue. What does happen is that, to perhaps build on what my colleague Tim said, is these processes now can go on simultaneously.
0: But reporters noted that not a single project that's been referred to the major projects office in Calgary has started construction, and the three projects announced this week are still at least a year away from having shovels in the ground. Reporters wanted to know how the government can claim that it's building projects faster than ever before. Tim Hodgson took great exception to that, shaking his head while the question was being asked.
2: I'm not sure where you're getting your information. I thought I saw Contrecoeur is

0: building today. I thought I saw that the Darlington new nuclear reactor is building today. I thought I talked about in my remarks that the McIlvenny copper mine is building and about to ship its first new copper concentrate. I think the Prime Minister did a ground turning at Nouveau-Mont Graphite, so I'm not sure where you're getting your information, but I think we're actually building quite a few things.
1: With the summer season underway for federal politicians, ministers have hit the road to sell the government's agenda, although the Prime Minister isn't too far away. Mark Carney is having an end-of-session news conference right now. More on that later. The Federal Justice Minister, Sean Fraser, is in his home province of Nova Scotia today. He's there to tout the government's reforms of the criminal justice system, reforms that include stricter bail conditions. That's a message he delivered to people in London, Ontario, this week.
2: We undertook a process beginning last summer to engage with those who live closest to the problems that we're trying to solve. This means working with law enforcement. It means working with provincial governments. It means listening to the feedback that we've heard directly from mayors and councillors who represent communities in every corner of this country. One of the things that we heard without qualification was the need to treat more seriously the phenomenon of violent repeat offenders. Too often, we've seen people who commit crimes be released often the same day, only to reoffend. We have to change our laws, and we now have changed our laws, to ensure that the criminal code reflects the desire of communities to take more seriously the challenges when it comes to violent repeat offenders.
1: The Carney government's bail reform bill became law about 10 days ago. It makes more than 80 changes to the criminal code, and it expands the number of criminal charges that would result in reverse onus bail. I'm Rob Snow. This is Now You Know. This is News Radio.

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16: With my friend on the right side of things, Michael Taube is back with us, columnist with the National Post, Looney Politics and Troy Media. Michael was a speechwriter for former Prime Minister Stephen Harper. And Michael also writes for some publications in the UK as well. And if I recall, Michael, you went to school there for a while, I think.
17: I did indeed. My master's degree is from the London School of Economics. So, yes, I did. You're right.
16: Right. Well, we want to tap into your knowledge of UK affairs, because certainly that's a big story this week. Stick a fork in Starmer. Keir Starmer, a long goodbye, stepping down quite likely by September as leader of the Labour Party and the Prime Minister of the UK. What went wrong with Starmer?
17: I think the better question is what went right, because not much really did. Okay. It was a disastrous near 2 years. In the end, he will be just over 2 years no matter what. He was elected in July of 2024 to become prime minister, and he will either be gone in early July, depending if there is a leadership contest or a coronation, which we'll get into, or if not, as you correctly stated, he'll be there till about September. Not much really went well. I mean, he basically came in sort of right place, right time, but very much lucky. It really had very little to do, his success in 2024, that election. It had very little to do with his platform or his leadership skills or all that. In fact, if you saw interviews and discussions of that time, there were a lot of people, including, you know, generally speaking, historical Labour supporters who were sort of shrugging their shoulders and probably thought he'd be okay, but they don't really know. And largely that was because British voters decided that after 14 years of Tory rule, they wanted something else. So again, right place, right time, and he got a super majority, a 174-seat majority. You and I talked about it at the time. It was astonishing, but a lot of it really didn't have much to do with him. Regardless, if you're lucky and you end up in a circumstance like that or a situation like that, you plow ahead and you try to make the best of it and try to stay there for as long as possible, because it's one of, you know, one of late

0: Labor's biggest majorities in the history of the party. However, literally from the start, they just had problem after problem after problem, issues with their budget, issues with the mass surrounding their budget, questions about Rachel Reeves, his treasurer, in terms of the way she was calculating certain things, scandal that happened with some of their MPs, including, you know, those who, one whose name is sort of lost to me, but basically this person tried to rent out a property, wasn't able to do so, and finally sort of skirted around the rules and eventually was able to raise the rent on certain things, and it just looked bad on him. Also as well, Keir Starmer was unsuccessful when it came to international affairs. He didn't handle the war in Iran very well. He didn't handle situations like Russia-Ukraine quite well. He didn't look like a confident leader, and that's really because he was not suited for that role or that job. Yes, obviously, he had friends and others who moved up the ladder, like Ms. Reeves for a spell, David Lammy, and others who had been with him for a period of time and obviously, you know, wanted to keep Labour in power for as long as possible, so they put on a brave face. But it was clear when you saw him domestically and internationally that he was just not a suitable choice for the job. He fell into it. And sometimes you get lucky when you fall into things that works to your advantage, and sometimes you don't. Like, for example, we're seeing that right now with Mark Carney, who kind of fell into the role basically because of, and stayed in it because of, U.S. President Donald Trump and his tariffs. It does happen sometimes. But in the case of Starmer, I think it's fair to say for someone who lasted about 2 years, it was about as unsuccessful a tenure as anything when you look at the left, the right, and independents and others all got tired of him. His approval ratings was down the high teens, early 20s. It was a mess.
1: Okay, so Starmer is going to be gone. A lot of people are predicting this guy Burnham is going to be the next leader of the Labour Party, and he'll become Prime Minister.
0: Right.
1: From Manchester. What do you know about him and what that could mean for the direction of the government in the UK?
0: Well, this is his second tenure as an MP. He was an MP for Leith from about 2001 to 2017, and then he went on to become, as you correctly said, he's from Manchester. He became the mayor of Greater Manchester from 2017 up until this year. Burnham, and I've written about him, Burnham basically is a socialist and calls himself a socialist. He also supports a concept called Manchesterism, which in his interpretation is sort of like a left-leaning person trying to work with business, trying to work with the workers, trying to sort of fit in the middle of everything, but ideologically far to the left. However, for Labour, or just for the left in general around the world, that sort of ideology works quite well. Now, I know you could be probably thinking, probably some of the listeners are thinking, well, isn't that what Starmer tried to do? And if it wasn't successful for him, why would it be for Burnham? Burnham has more core support. He's always been on the left and situated quite there. He used to be known as a Blairite or a supporter of Tony Blair, which allowed him to sort of filter in through New Labour and that concept, which gave him sort of the ability to say, I stretch my support from all over or different parts of the left or progressive type ideology. And as well, he was more

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10: Back with Michael Tobe, columnist with the National Post, Looney Politics and Troy Media, speechwriter for former Prime Minister Stephen Harper. So, Michael, there's a report today that Prime Minister Mark Carney will make an announcement about the future of 24 Sussex Drive in the coming weeks. Okay, so the what used to be the official residence of prime ministers in this country. You ever been there?
11: Yes, I have. I was there when my old friend and boss, Stephen Harper, was prime minister, and I have gone through it, and I've seen it, and I know the issue quite well, having written about it a bit.
10: Yeah. What were your... I've been there a few times. What was your impression of the place?
11: It's a very nice home. It used to be a private home. It's been housing prime ministers for about 100 years, give or take. The problem with it is, and, you know, I've gone through it, and I'm sure you've discussed it in the past and others have too, is that it became worn down, I think is the best way to say it. It wasn't dilapidated, but it was worn down. The problem was that no prime minister, liberal or conservative, really wanted to touch it. It's one of those classic cases of kicking the can down the road and hoping someone else will eventually pick it up and run with it. When Justin Trudeau was prime minister, that's when he decided to basically closed things down until something was determined with it and went to live in the cottage just down the road from it. And the problem that came into play, which I'm sure we'll talk about, is money. You know, you heard numbers of 25, 35 or more million. And then when there was discussions of tennis courts and pools and other things, you know, some of which may never have obviously come to fruition, it just became ridiculous. And the problem with 24 Sussex is it's a lovely home, beautiful view and all that. It doesn't have the history of other leaders' homes like the

0: White House. So a lot of people didn't think that was a justified amount to pay.
1: Yeah, the last official estimate from the agency in Ottawa that's responsible for all of the official residences, because there's a number of them. There's, in addition to 24, there's Storn Away for the official opposition leader. There's the farm for the Speaker of the House. The last number to bring it up to modern day standards was $36 million, Michael.
0: That's right.
1: $36 million. And a lot of people are like, yeah, I don't think so. $36 million. What do you think should be done with it?
0: You know, I'm actually okay with it if the number is more realistic. And what I thought, they should send it out to tender. They should actually get a number of offers and see what comes back. There are also reality stars, I suggested once, who actually fix homes for a living. I mean, they might be willing to do it for nothing if you bring the camera in, or from a very limited amount. There are ways that you can do it which actually are beneficial. I think 24 Sussex has a lot of history, has a lot of charm, is nicely positioned, and should be preserved in some fashion. It's just a question of whether, based on its limited history of housing leaders in this country, a century is nice, but it's not as much compared to others. The question is whether it's worth it or not. Based on the numbers being suggested, certainly when Trudeau was prime minister, it doesn't make sense. But my belief is, and as someone whose family has been involved in mortgages and investments for over a century, and that includes me, there are different ways to do it. There are different routes and paths, but they have to be willing to make the effort. Now, Brian Mulroney, obviously, and Jean Chrétien were obviously willing to do it and actually teamed up together and were willing to move forward with the plan with others. But unfortunately, the Trudeau government opted against it. Now, Mr. Mulroney obviously has passed. The question here is whether Mr. Carney will open the door to suggestions and ideas, or whether he has a plan, and that remains to be seen.
1: Okay. Look, thank you so much for today, and we'll get caught up next week.
0: Sounds good. All my pleasure. Take care. Have a nice weekend.
1: Bye-bye. Yeah. That's Michael Taube. You can read him in the National Post, Looney Politics, Troy Media, speechwriter for former Prime Minister Stephen Harper. Our Newsday panel, right after the latest breaking news, Focus Nova Scotia Today, lots to talk about always. It's coming right up. This is News Radio.

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1: It is Thursday, June the 25th. Good afternoon. I'm Blake Priddle in downtown Halifax. It is sunny and 23 degrees. Here's what's making news this hour. Nova Scotia's top doctor is retiring. The Premier's office says Chief Medical Officer Dr. Robert Strang will finish his duties in December after 27 years working in the province's medical system. Premier Tim Houston thanked Strang for his unwavering commitment to public health and says the province appreciated his leadership during the COVID-19 pandemic. The government says the search for a new chief medical officer will begin soon. Nova Scotians will now be able to access some lab test results more quickly starting today. According to a provincial release, certain lab test results can be accessed through the Your Health NS app within 24 hours of processing. Minister of Health Michelle Thompson says having timely access to lab test records helps people to stay informed and play a more active role in their care. The change only applies to lab tests available through the app, such as blood and urine tests. Diagnostic imaging reports available through the app will continue to be released 14 days after they're verified. The RCMP arrested an impaired driver in Fall River last night. According to a release, emergency crews responded to a single vehicle crash on Sutherland Drive near Limestone Avenue, and a Honda Civic was found on its roof off the roadway. The driver showed signs of impairment and was arrested after failing a breath sample. The 20-year-old driver of Fall River has been released and will appear in Dartmouth Provincial Court at a later date. AP correspondent Karen Chemis reports on scorching temperatures in much of Europe.
2: Much of Western Europe has been baking under a heat dome this week, with temperatures soaring above 104 degrees Fahrenheit in places.

0: The extreme conditions have come in June, earlier in the summer than is usual. Records are tumbling by day and by night. Add in the humidity and it's more tropical than temperate. And there's more to come over the coming days before conditions turn a tad fresher. The records could be broken again on Thursday, and we're still only in June. July and August, the traditional height of the European summer, are still to come. Karen Shamas, London.
1: An oil tanker has navigated the Strait of Hormuz despite threats from Iran's Revolutionary Guard.
0: A Liberian oil tanker has navigated the Strait of Hormuz using a new route close to Oman's shores. The route has been promoted by Oman and a UN maritime agency. The development on Thursday comes amid threats from Iran's Revolutionary Guard against vessels traversing the key strait. Tensions between Iran and the United States are rising over disagreements between the two countries on their interim accord aimed at ending the US and Israeli war with Iran. The U.S. and Iran have agreed to a 60-day period to resolve issues related to the deal. Meanwhile, Israel launched another airstrike on southern Lebanon on Wednesday. I'm Karen Shamas.
1: 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It is sunny and it's 23 degrees. 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
2: With our Thursday Newsday panel, that means it's time for Focus Nova Scotia. Lisa Blackburn is back with us, former Halifax City Councillor and NDP candidate. Hello there.
3: Hey, hello there. Good afternoon.
2: 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How are you, Jordy Morgan?
4: Super duper. How are you doing, Rob?
2: Yeah, very good. Very good. Looks like you're having nice weather down there in that part of the country today.
3: Not too shabby.
2: Sunny and 23 in Halifax right now. Very nice. Very nice. Well, look, whenever I want to start with the Auditor General report, the Auditor General's report for Nova Scotia. Whenever an Auditor General's report comes out, it's never a good day for the government. You think about what the auditor's job is. Okay, here are all the ways your government is not doing as much as it could be doing about all of these things. But this is very interesting. Questionable expenses by the mayor of Halifax, Andy Fillmore, flagged by the Auditor General, who referred the matter to the RCMP. The Mounties started an investigation last month. These are not the kinds of headlines you want to see if you're in the mayor's office. Questionable expenses, RCMP investigation. Lisa, what's your reaction to this news?
3: Well, you know, the Auditor General is doing exactly what the taxpayers expect, following the evidence wherever it leads. This issue and at issue is $111,000 in expenses that did not follow the proper procurement process. And included in that was some private legal fees for the mayor. So, you know, the Auditor General had this was brought to his attention by senior staff. So, you know, I think the process did follow what it was supposed to do. Municipal politicians, they're entrusted with public money. The standard has to be high. And as a former councillor, I mean, I know that there are clear policies around expenses. And if you're at all unclear, then you ask before you spend, not after. But I think it's important to separate the two things. The audit findings are thing A, and the criminal investigation is thing B. And, you know, the AG doesn't refer matters to the RCMP lightly, but that isn't a finding of wrongdoing. I mean, the Auditor General himself said, listen, I am not comfortable making any further decisions on this, and that's why he passed it on to police for investigation. And now the investigation just has to run its course.
2: Yeah, and something may come of it. So nothing may come of it. Jordy, what's your take on it?

0: Yeah, okay. Just to be clear, though, Rod, there's a couple of Auditor General reports. This is the HRM Auditor General, and I think it's a really valuable thing that HRM has one. When you kind of look at it at the beginning, I think there are a couple of things that you sort of scratch your head a little bit, the $90,000 and trying to figure out how to run the office and, what is it, $14,000 for a speech is, those just kind of look as like flags. If I was going to give the mayor a benefit of the doubt on this one, it's that he was coming in the office. It was November when he just started. I take Lisa's point that, when you're doing this sort of stuff, it's probably a good idea to ask. Get a lot of new staff in there that was probably feeling their way around in the dark. My only point about, I'm not quite sure what the Mounties are doing there. It wouldn't seem that there would be kind of criminal intent of any sort, but if that's what the Auditor General feels, that there has to be a deeper investigation into this, that's fine. I mean, looking at these judgment calls, I think you can be subjective about it and say, well, why are you spending that kind of money and doing what it is you're doing? But, it's a process issue. If there isn't anything, and I can't imagine, what criminal intent would be involved in there and why the Mounties would lay charges on this, but who knows? We'll see what the investigation turns out. It just seems to me some pretty bad, ugly, growing pains for somebody who's going into the office and banging into things in the dark.
1: Yeah. The other piece of that, too, is that...
2: Yeah, sorry, I just wanted to thank Jordy for clarifying that. This is the general, not the provincial auditor general. Thank you for that, Jordy. Sorry, Lisa, go ahead.
1: Yeah. No, I was just going to say that I think you have to recognize as well that this was also the first year that the mayor's office was a separate budget line item. Up until just recently, the expenses for the mayor's office fell under the CAO's budget, but now they are a completely independent line item unto itself. So that is certainly a level of change that's something else that was new that needs to be factored into this as well. So there's a lot of different things at play here.
2: Okay. Do you expect this to be political? Is this something that people who don't like the mayor will try and capitalize on? You're laughing, Jordy.
0: You could always call up John Perry and ask him that question. I don't know. There's a dynamic going on in council right now that's a little bit much, and having people jump in, piling on this. It's either piling on or some sort of like. I don't know how you'd refer to it. It said, well, we're just curious about this stuff. But it's going to be political because there are people who feel there might be some political advantage to jumping all over the mayor. But we'll see how that works out.
2: All right. When we come back, we will talk about the province, the province of Nova Scotia spent $1 billion on mental health and addiction services over the last 3 years. But staff did not do a very good job in keeping track of everything or being aware of the kind of services that were on offer province-wide. We'll talk about it when we come back. This is News Radio.

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1: The Blue Jays punch back.
0: Rangers, Blue Jays, tonight, 6:30 Eastern, 3:30 Pacific, on Sportsnet.
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8: Here with former Halifax City Councillor and NDP candidate Lisa Blackburn and from Enterprise Canada Jordy Morgan, Focus Nova Scotia. Auditor General reports the province of Nova Scotia spent $1 billion on mental health and addiction services over the past 3 years, but staff did not set up standards for access to services to ensure consistent and equitable mental health and addictions care, and lacked knowledge of the full range of services available to patients, or that there were 97 provincially funded centers where mental health and addictions care is offered. So some shortcomings, Jordy, what do you think?
9: It's concerning to see it. I'm not one to sit and sort of make excuses for government, but when you look at the way things have happened over the last, since the last election, bringing in this Office of Mental Health and Addictions, they've been pushed very hard because obviously it is an enormous need. So there's a lot of money that has gone out the door. It does need some tracking, but there are also a couple of departments that are responsible for this. There's the Department of Health and Wellness, and there's also this Office of Mental Health and Addictions. So right now I'm trying to figure out a little bit about, where the issue is, if this is a process issue or if this is an issue of accountability. The money is being spent and we're not hearing, I think there's a lot more work that we can do here and there's a lot more innovation that can come into this space in terms of delivery of mental health and addictions. And especially just this week we saw a story about the North Shore of Nova Scotia. This is not just an urban problem. This is a problem that is everywhere. So I would say, if it draws some more attention to the way these services are being delivered, and if it does light a fire under government to ensure that it is doing the right things in the right places and moving forward with innovation in the sector, it's good. It's good to see that there's money being spent on this because it's much needed.
8: Okay. Lisa, what do you think?
10: Yeah, I mean, what struck me wasn't the $1 billion, but it was that government just can't tell us confidently whether Nova Scotians are getting consistent access to care. We always debate how much money government spends on certain issues.

0: issues, but I don't think we're spending enough time asking what we're getting for that investment, because let's face it, if government can't measure access to mental health, then it's very difficult to improve the access. I think, you know, patients in the province, they shouldn't be facing a different system depending on their postal code. Consistent standards are needed, certainly clear performance measures. I think this was a case of we were in the midst of a mental health crisis as a province. The province dumped a lot of money into it, but didn't have the framework and infrastructure properly in place to make sure that money was being spent properly.
1: Yeah, I should point out, Rod, that the department did say that they are actually accepting and they're going to implement all of the recommendations. Yeah. So that will tell you something there, too.
2: Yeah. Okay. I do read the some pieces in the Halifax Examiner from time to time. It's an independent, more left-wing news outlet. There's some interesting stuff in there. This week, for example, let me read you this. MLA Tim Outhit told reporters that Tim Houston, the premier, removed the tolls on the bridges because Houston mentioned that he had some folks in Fairview who were getting tired of having to pay to go to work in Burnside every day. Houston grew up in Fairview. Evidently, some of his old high school buds still have his ear, and they convinced him to do away with the user fees of the tolls on the bridges. And now those bridge costs are absorbed by all of us. I was under the impression that was a campaign promise by Premier Houston to do away with bridge tolls. The claim in this paper is, well, he's just listening to some high school buddies, I guess. What do you think is the truth? Do you think that's true, Lisa?
0: I don't know if I would go quite that far. You know, politicians always hear from constituents that, you know, they have issues with this, that, and the other thing. But I don't know. That would be pretty brazen. Now, having said that, I do know people who work in the public service, and they have told me directly that they receive more phone calls directly from the premier's office with direction to do A, B, or C than they have ever had with any other premier. So, you know, take that for what it's worth. But, you know, as a counselor for 8 years, never once did we sit around that council table and muse to ourselves, boy, wouldn't life be great if we just took the bridge tolls off? That was never, ever a discussion.
2: Oh, really?
0: So, yeah, yeah. So I don't know where the idea came from. Maybe it came from some of his old high school pals, but I don't know. I question.
2: Seemed like it was, if memory serves, and I could have a foggy memory. I'm getting up there.
1: No, you're right.
2: It was kind of part of a, there was a dual pledge, as I recall, bridge tolls and hospital parking. They were kind of, one went with the other.
1: Well, there was hospital parking. There was a variety of different. Sorry, I didn't interrupt. There was a few transportation related pieces in there, and that was one. That was among the campaign pledges that they had made at the 2024 election.
2: Okay, who should be paying the tolls for the harbor ferry? Should they be toll free? Should they be put under, say, provincial regulation? Should the costs to run those ferries and maintain them be covered by the province and not the municipality? Jordy, what do you think?
1: Well, so should we take the fares off of buses as well? I mean, there's an argument to be made there that, you know, the amount of money that you actually make on fares is not, you know, it's not significant enough that if you took it off, you would get higher ridership rates and it should be subsidized by everybody because everybody in one way or another sort of benefits from it. But, you know, it's run by transit. It is a transit function. That's basically what it is. So it's not a toll. It's, you know, it's a fee that you pay to ride the ferries back and forth, something that's run by transit.
2: Yeah, but it is a user fee, so in that way, it is kind of like a toll, the same way
1: is it a bus fee or is it a bus fare or is it a bus user fee?
2: I'm sure the municipality would probably love to upload it if the province was willing to take it on.
0: Oh yeah,
2: Lisa. Oh yes,
0: absolutely. Yeah.
2: I bet. All right. We'll be right back. This is Focus Nova Scotia. I'm Rob Snow. This is News Radio.
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1: With every power outage, closure, delay, and road conditions, meteorologist Alistair Alders, along with the 95.7 News Radio team, will follow the storm as it happens.
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12: Here with Lisa Blackburn and Jordy Morgan. Tourism in Nova Scotia is worth anywhere from $3.5 billion to $4 billion every year for the Nova Scotia economy. About 2 million tourists go to Nova Scotia every year. It supports almost 60,000 jobs across the province. And it's going to be in full swing, if not now, very soon. Does it seem busy to you when you're out and about? Do you see a lot of tourists, Jordy? What's your sense of things?
13: Well, SailGP was here this past weekend, and I can't talk about that. That was just absolutely a wonderful demonstration of Halifax at its best. It was just absolutely spectacular. Sunday was great. The Saturday was a little, the weather wasn't great, but that's just such a terrific event. And so many things are starting to happen in Nova Scotia that, you know, I don't want to focus just on Halifax. We've got Cape Breton with like the greatest golf in the world, and you've got the valley, and you've got food and the South Shore and some of the best beaches, you know, north of the Carolinas. So if you're looking for something to do, there's a great place to come in the summertime. It just sparkles, and people just feel good about being here. So yeah.
12: It's good. I'm going to be hopefully headed that way in a few weeks. What does it seem like to you? Does it seem busy? Lisa? A lot of.

0: By out of towners, people from away.
1: Yeah, for sure. Mm-hmm. I mean, I've seen reports out of Cape Breton where tourism operators are already saying it is busier than normal for this time of the year, and they are gearing up for a banner season. I know that locally in Halifax, Discover Halifax, they are predicting a record-setting summer tourism season here. I mean, the waterfront is busy. I mean, the cruise ships, they've already started. I think the first cruise ship started in April. So, yeah, it definitely feels like summer has arrived.
2: And things, you know, one thing,
0: go ahead, Jordy.
2: No, I was just going to say, the thing is, Nova Scotia is just becoming so well known for its food and its wine. And it's, I mean, it's just, there's so much great stuff that's happened. There's some tremendous restaurants and breweries and wineries. And, you know, it's, it really has upped its game enormously over the last number of years.
1: Yeah. And don't just stay in Halifax either.
0: One of my favorite, No, I'm not going to Halifax. I'll be going to Cape Breton Island.
1: Nothing wrong with it, but I mean, if you drive 2 hours away, you have an entirely different.
0: Perfect for me because I have family living there, so I get to save on accommodation. That is like the best deal ever. I will say one of my favorite events actually starts, if you're an out-of-towner and you've never been, I believe it starts next week in Halifax, and that's the Tattoo, the Nova Scotia International Tattoo. If you've never been there, that's a great show. Go to that thing.
2: Yeah.
0: The bagpipes, the bagpipes will bring you to tears. Highly recommend that. It's
2: been I love having there, all the military folks downtown too. It's terrific.
1: Yeah.
0: Look, enjoy your summer. I hope we get to speak a few more times throughout the summer. But thanks again. Great to talk to you.
1: Always a pleasure. Great. Thank you for having me.
2: Thanks, Rob. Appreciate the opportunity.
0: Yeah. Thank you. Thank you, Jordy. Jordy Morgan from Enterprise Canada, Lisa Blackburn, former Halifax City Councillor, NDP candidate, Enterprise Canada, the government relations firm. Talkback is coming up next. This is News Radio.

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1: It is Thursday, June the 25th. Good afternoon. I'm Blake Priddle in downtown Halifax. It is sunny and 23 degrees. Here's what's making news this hour. The Premier is thanking Nova Scotia's top doctor for his service as Dr. Robert Strang announces his retirement. Strang will be retiring effective December of this year. The Chief Medical Officer of Health became a household name during the COVID-19 pandemic, steering the province through the public health emergency. Premier Tim Houston says Nova Scotians have experienced Strang's caring, compassion, and sense of community throughout his nearly three decades of public service. The province is expected to soon begin the search for a new chief medical officer. The RCMP arrested an impaired driver in Fall River last night. According to a release, emergency crews responded to a single vehicle crash on Sutherland Drive near Limestone Avenue, and a Honda Civic was found on its roof off the roadway. The driver showed signs of impairment and was arrested after failing a breath sample. The 20-year-old driver of Fall River has been released and will appear in Dartmouth Provincial Court at a later date. Nova Scotians can now access lab test results sooner through the Your Health NS app. Starting today, certain lab test results can be accessed within 24 hours of processing, down from the previous 7 days. According to Health Minister Michelle Thompson, the province wants to make it easier for people to access their own health information, and having timely access to lab test results helps people to stay informed. Lab and diagnostic imaging records make up about 60% of all health records viewed by Your Health NS users. Prime Minister Mark Carney says he's

0: spoke with U.S. President Donald Trump about efforts to protect the Arctic ahead of their attendance at the NATO summit in Turkey next month. Carney says Trump called him yesterday for a long discussion.
1: We're building out our infrastructure in the Arctic, assuming full sovereignty in all senses of the word in Arctic, and very importantly, working with other NATO allies in a more detailed cooperation is one of the things I raised yesterday. So with the Nordics, with the UK, with France, with Germany, in terms of the overall Arctic security.
0: Carney held a wide-ranging news conference in Ottawa today to mark last week's end to the parliamentary sitting. And this just in, Mounties say a plane fighting wildfires in Northwest Territories has crashed. RCMP say it happened on Wednesday night about 50 kilometers from Fort Simpson, which is west of Yellowknife. They say three people were on board, but they couldn't confirm if anyone survived. Stay tuned for further details. Venezuelans are searching for survivors beneath collapsed buildings while rescue teams race to the hardest hit areas from the two powerful earthquakes. The 7.2 and 7.5 magnitude tremors rocked northern Venezuela, killing at least 164 people. A spokesperson for the International Federation of the Red Cross says even their teams were affected, with some colleagues losing their homes. 95.7 News Time 2:03. For more news at any time, you can follow us on X or you can visit our website, halifax.citynews.ca.
2: Closing the Southview Project. More on that as the day continues. I'm Andrea Montgomery.
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5: Welcome to Talk Back. It's 2 hours of debate and discussion on the big issues of the day. Today, three things. Three things we want to run by you. Three things we want to ask you about, all related to various stories in the news. The BC condo bailout. Renovating 24 Sussex. And a wealth tax. A tax on the rich. 1-833-668-2577. Let me break these down a little bit, just one by one. Comment on one, two, or all three. Lots of time to take your call today. Again, at 1-833-668-2577. So out in British Columbia, home of the most expensive housing market in the country, there are thousands and thousands of condos sitting empty. It's like 4,700 condos. They're already built, but nobody wants to buy them. They're just sitting there empty. And that's not good for the people that built them, the developers. They're losing money. And some of them could go under. At the same time, of course, you have a housing affordability crisis, especially in the Vancouver area. So the Carney government, along with the provincial government in BC, has come up with this plan. And we don't know how much it's going to cost. It could easily cost $1 billion. But the government is going to buy about 2,000 of these condos from the developers and turn them into units of affordable housing. And this has sparked quite a bit of criticism in Ottawa, in Toronto, and certainly in British Columbia. And the accusation is the government is bailing out developers. And the government shouldn't be doing that, bailing out developers. And I want to know what you think of that. It's being called the BC condo bailout, the condo bailout. The government could spend $1 billion buying condos and helping keep property developers afloat. That's what the critics are saying. The government is defending the plan. And it says, look, these units are already built. And here's a chance to provide thousands of units of affordable housing in a part of the country where a lot of people are having a problem getting a house. They're priced out of the market. I'd be curious to know how you see it. There's been a lot of buzz about this. Polyev calls it a bailout. An ill-advised bailout.

How do you see it? Is this the government coming to the rescue of condo developers, bailing out condo developers? And if it's that, is that what the government should be doing? Basically putting in a price floor, giving a financial backstop to people who build condos for a living and speculate in the real estate market? Or do you see it as a chance to bring thousands of affordable housing units into a market where people are struggling to find a decent place to live? Again, 1-833-668-2577. A wealth tax. That's back in the news. There's a group called Canadians for Tax Fairness, and it's calling for wealth taxes. It released a report this week. It says there are 86 billionaire families in Canada. There are 3,800 families in Canada that are worth at least $100 million each. And this group says these people should have to pay a wealth tax. It says the province should have its own wealth tax as well. And it says if provinces did that, collectively, provinces could raise tens of billions of dollars in revenue from the wealthy, and that money could be spent on improving the lives of millions of Canadians through improved social programs. The example that it uses is a 1% tax on wealth above $10 million, a 2% tax on wealth above $50 million, and if someone has a wealth of more than $100 million, they should have to pay a 3% tax on their wealth. And this group, Canadians for Tax Fairness, it claims you do this in Ontario, you raise $18 billion a year, $19 billion a year. If it was done in Alberta, the Alberta government could raise more than $3 billion a year. If you do it across Atlantic Canada, the estimated windfall would be $800 million a year. And you'd be taking money from wealthy people and distributing it. Just spend it on healthcare or education or increasing social assistance rates or building more affordable housing. What do you think? I mean, the argument goes like this. These people have done well in life, you know, 10 million bucks. They can afford it. They can afford to pay a little bit more. They can pay 1% of their tax on wealth, 2% at 50 million, 3%. Anything higher than $100 million? Do you support that idea? Special taxes for the wealthy?

50 million, 3%, anything higher than 100 million. Do you support that idea? Special taxes for the wealthy, starting at $10 million in wealth. Do you support that idea? Or is that something you're opposed to? Wealth taxes. Wealth taxes. More calls for wealth taxes. And the Prime Minister's residence, or what used to be the official residence of the Prime Minister of Canada, 24 Sussex Drive. Harper was the last to live there. Justin Trudeau didn't want to live there. Mark Carney doesn't live there now. But according to a news report, Mark Carney's going to make an announcement about the future of 24 Sussex sometime in the coming weeks. I mean, this place is just sitting there. It's empty. It's been gutted. In fact, the government has already spent more than $5 million just to keep the place standing. Now, the last time there was an estimate to fix up 24 Sussex, it was a rather eye-watering figure. It was more than $36 million. $36.6 million to fix up 24 Sussex. It's not Mark Carney's house.

0: Think brand new on the same site, tear it down, build something new somewhere else. Or just bulldoze the thing and have the prime minister continue where prime ministers have lived recently at Rideau Cottage. What do you think? I mean, $36 million. That was the estimate back in 2021. The price tag has probably only gone up since then. What should happen to the official residence of the Prime Minister of Canada? 24 Sussex Drive. 1-833-668-2577 is our call-in line. If you've never called before, just mention that. We'll make your call a priority. Let's kick these three things around for a while. Here on Talkback on News Radio.
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0: Three things. We're kicking around three things today with your help here on Talk Back. The government could spend hundreds of billions of dollars. It wouldn't be out of the question that this could be a $1 billion plan to buy thousands of empty condos in BC and turn them into affordable housing. Critics are saying this is a bailout.

0: For property developers, the government says it's a chance to provide more affordable housing. What do you think? A group called Canadians for Tax Fairness is calling for wealth taxes. Wealth taxes that should start hitting Canadians who have a wealth of $10 million and go up from there. The group claims it would raise billions of dollars a year and would make life better for millions of Canadians. Do you support a wealth tax? A wealth tax. And what should happen with 24 Sussex Drive? Okay. It's been sitting there empty in Ottawa for more than a decade, but the last estimate to fix up the place was $36 million. Do you think we should renovate 24 Sussex Drive? If that's the price tag, 1-833-668-2577. Lots of time to take your call. Let's start in Halifax today. James is there. Hello, James.
1: Hi.
0: Good day. Hi, James. Good to hear from you, James. What story do you want to talk about?
1: Wealth tax. And I'm not necessarily in favor of a wealth tax, although maybe, because as we all know, income inequality and in particular wealth inequality in Canada has been increasing significantly in the past 10 to 20 years. But perhaps more to the point, I would suggest that we strengthen our inheritance tax. I won't get into all the details, but the bottom line is that, I have them up in front of me if you want to get into it. Canada does not tax inheritances. So in other words, someone dies, they have to pay as if their capital gains were, the estate has to pay as if capital gains were realized, but the people who inherit the rest of the money, it's tax-free. So I don't think that's socially equitable to, we don't necessarily want to create, you know, the Rockefellers and the Astors of the golden era, they called it in the United States. We don't want people just becoming whatever they call it now, bonus babies, or you know what I mean.
0: Sure. So you think there should be a tax on whatever is left for the next generation. Like, let's say somebody inherits $1 million. You think there should be a tax on the $1 million?
1: Right. Well, again, a lot of the states these days are 50 million, 100 million, 500 million. So no, we don't want to impoverish if some rich person, multi-hundred millionaire, billionaire, leaves their money to their kids, okay.
0: Right.
1: But the kids, before they get all that money, the federal government should get a reasonable share to help pay for social programs.
0: Right. Fair enough. Thank you, James. That's out there for public discussion. Let's go, staying in Nova Scotia, let's go to Joe. Hello, Joe. Welcome to it, Joe.
2: Hey, Rob. How are you, man?
0: Yeah, very good, Joe. All the better for hearing from you today. What do you want to talk about, Joe?
2: Appreciate that. I was thinking, I mean, I don't know taxes. I'm not an accountant, so, but it certainly
0: seems.
2: And I'm
0: not rich either.
2: Yeah. but 24 Sussex, I mean, like, that's kind of an institution, but $36 million dollars, was that like to renovate a place? Like, can that's you right. imagine what you could build for the prime minister for, like, even, like, a half quarter time. Of that? Easy.
0: Yeah.
2: Easy. Mm-hmm. It's, you know, in terms of preserving something, I think 24 Sussex, you know, it's been around for a long time. But to me, that's just wiping a pig's butt kind of thing. You know what I mean?
0: First of all, this $36 million estimate we should keep in mind is 5 years old.
2: Yeah.
0: And you know what's happened to the cost of renovations in the last 5 years? They've only gone up since then, right? So who knows what it would be now.
2: For one place, Like one that place would be worth $36 million plus if you renovated it. It's like, what? Like, I mean, I've seen pictures of the place. I'm not there, but I mean, it's stone. Like, all you need to do was probably fix the roof and, you know, update the electrical, update the plumbing. Like, $36 million for that? Yeah.
0: So you would like to see it preserved? You would like to see it fixed up? But not at that price. The price has got to come down for you. Not at that price. Yeah, it's a fair comment.
2: I mean, if I own the place, and I'm taking $36 million to renovate one home, like, no,

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8: Three things up for discussion today. BC condo bailout, wealth taxes, more calls for taxes on the rich, and renovating 24 Sussex. Let's go to Dartmouth, Nova Scotia. Catherine is there. Hello, Catherine. Hi, Catherine, in Dartmouth. Okay, let's stay there. Then St. Margaret's Bay. Rob is there. Hello, Rob.
1: Hi, Rob. One Nova Scotia to another.
8: Yes, very good to hear from you. What issue do you want to talk about, sir?
1: Well, the first issue I want to avoid is my wife knowing I'm calling in. She'd kill me. Other than that, okay. I just wanted to tie in the wealth tax.
8: Yes.
1: 24 Sussex Drive. The
8: sure thing.
1: Thought that people want to take money away from the wealthy, who I'm sure have worked very hard to accumulate it and worked very hard to put it at work, which benefits the country, and give it to the people who can't even keep 24 Sussex Drive open, who don't have the mindset, the planning ability, whatever, to keep

0: top and run it into the ground is kind of a silly thought process. How are these people going to take the money from the wealth tax and utilize it appropriately for the benefit of Canada?
1: Yeah, such a good point. I mean, I can see where they're coming from. Okay, you have a wealth of $10 million. We're going to hit you with a 1% tax. You're good for it. It's only $100,000. You can afford it. You won't even miss it. You've got $50 million in wealth. We're going to hit you with a 2% tax. That's $1 million. If you're worth $100 million, we're going to hit you with a 3% tax on your wealth. $3 million. But you're worth $100. You know, you won't even miss it. But you're saying, look at the state of 24 Sussex. What confidence do we have that the government could manage this money any better than the people who made it, right?
0: Well, what a lot of people don't realize, and I am a small business, remain nameless, that I had a cattle farmer, beef farmer from Alberta in a couple weeks back who's transferred his family business, fifth generation, down to his fourth kids. And basically, as he said, he's got a buyback. You can't spend equity. If you don't have the cash flow, you can't spend. So if you got 10 million assets, but you don't have any liquidity,
1: that's right,
0: and the government wants you to send a check in for $100,000 on the 1st of January every year, that's near impossible.
1: Yeah, that's such a great point. Such a great point. How much of this wealth is actually what you would call liquid? Right, that people actually have access to? Would they end up having to sell some of their equity to pay the tax on their wealth? Very interesting point. Great way to look at it, Rob. I won't tell your wife that you called. Be right back, though, right after the latest breaking news. And there is breaking news to tell you about. This is News Radio.

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1: It is Thursday, June the 25th. Good afternoon. I'm Blake Prittle in downtown Halifax. It is sunny and 23 degrees. Here's what's making news this hour. Nova Scotia's top doctor is retiring. The Premier's office says Chief Medical Officer Dr. Robert Strang will finish his duties in December after 27 years working in the province's medical system. Premier Tim Houston thanked Strang for his unwavering commitment to public health and says the province appreciated his leadership during the COVID-19 pandemic. The government says the search for a new chief medical officer will begin soon. Nova Scotians will now be able to access some lab test results more quickly starting today. According to a provincial release, certain lab test results can be accessed through the Your Health NS app within 24 hours of processing. Minister of Health Michelle Thompson says having timely access to lab test records helps people to stay informed and play a more active role in their care. The change only applies to the lab tests available through the app, such as blood and urine tests. Diagnostic imaging reports available through the app will continue to be released 14 days after they're verified. The RCMP arrested an impaired driver in Fall River last night. According to a release, emergency crews responded to a single vehicle crash on Sutherland Drive near Limestone Avenue, and a Honda Civic was found on its roof off the roadway. The driver showed signs of impairment and was arrested after failing a breath sample. The 20-year-old driver of Fall River has been released and will appear in Dartmouth Provincial Court at a later date. Prime Minister Mark Carney has promised answers for the few dozen new Canadians who were recently ordered to surrender their proof of citizenship documents. An investigation was launched into citizenship claims made under Bill C-3, which provides a pathway for those with Canadian ancestors born before December 15, 2025. While that initial group was asked to return their documents, the government is currently pausing all processing of citizenship by descent claims. AP

0: correspondent John Gambrill reports oil tankers are finding a new route out of the Strait of Hormuz despite Iranian threats.
1: A new route for ships to get through the Strait of Hormuz appears to be getting tankers out to the open seas. Today, a series of tankers led by one called the Stoic Warrior left the Persian Gulf and followed the coastlines of the United Arab Emirates and then later Oman, going around the Masandam Peninsula before heading into the Gulf of Oman. Now, Iran has been very upset about this. Its Revolutionary Guard, that paramilitary force which wields so much power in the country, had told ships that only it could authorize them to leave the Strait of Hormuz. But this new route that's been opened with Oman, as well as the United Nations agency known as the International Maritime Organization, is allowing these ships to get out.
0: 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It is sunny and 25 degrees. 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
3: Wealth taxes. That's one thing we're talking about today. Or fixing up 24 Sussex as well, the Prime Minister's official residence. Last price tag to do that, that we saw, $36 million. And the BC condo bailout, a story that has some legs, I would say. Catherine in Dartmouth. Let's try Catherine again. Hello, Catherine.
4: Hi, how are you?
3: Yeah, very good,
4: Can
3: Catherine.
4: You hear me?
3: How are you? You're just fine.
4: I'm good.
3: Go ahead.
4: Yeah, I have a little something to say about all three topics today.
3: Sure
4: thing. One, BC condo bailout. It's ready-made affordable housing. There's no three-year bid process. There's no taking the low bid and getting screwed over by the government contractor. There's, like, it's headache-free affordable housing. So, yeah, do it. Like, you know,
3: do
4: like,
3: it.
4: They're
3: okay.
4: already sitting
3: okay.
4: there waiting, you know what I mean?
3: Already sitting
4: homeless
3: there.
4: People
3: yeah.
4: in Vancouver, right?
3: Yeah, like, what about the idea that these people speculated on the market, they got themselves into trouble, and now the government is coming to their rescue.
4: Okay, but who approved their building permits?
3: Well, that would have been the municipality.
4: The municipality. So we're actually bailing out Vancouver because those buildings are going to fall into disrepair. And, I mean, nobody wants a huge empty apartment building in an upcoming neighborhood or what was supposed to be an upcoming neighborhood, you know?
3: Yeah, but you can also make the case that the reason these aren't selling is because they're obviously their price too high. And if the condo developer lowered the price, they would eventually sell. Even if they sold at a loss, they would eventually sell, right?
4: Well, yeah, but I can't see the government paying top dollar for them. They'll probably give them I would assume that they would give them some sort of buy in bulk price.
3: Buy in bulk discount?
4: Option.
3: Okay.
4: Yeah.
3: All
4: right.
3: Maybe. Okay. So because this is, you know, I can see this thing too. Look, if the government wants to build thousands of affordable housing units anyway, and it says it does, well, here's 2,000 of them. You know, here's 4,700 of them, as a matter of fact. Okay. I can see your point. All right. Next point.
4: Yep. The 24 Sussex. It's 156
3: yes.
4: years old, hasn't been renovated mm-hmm. since 1950, and right now yeah. we're spending over $1 billion to renovate Parliament.
3: That's right.
4: And I know that gets used every day, but, I mean, it's 156 years old. It's almost as old as our country, you know? I mean, at least we could make it into a federal park or a museum of some sort, give it, you know, tell the story, personal stories of the prime ministers or something. Like, if nobody wants to live there because, you know, like, it's outdated or it's too big or it's just there, you know, in disrepair at the moment, because if I'm not right, it's already gutted, correct?
3: It's gutted right down to the studs. Yep.
4: Yeah. So

0: And if the masonry is sound, 36 million is sounds like a decent price tag. I feel like I'm like defending the government right now, but I mean these are three
1: right.
0: these are three ideas that I can actually get on okay. board with. Well, actually, that's not true.
1: Really?
0: The wealth tax doesn't make any sense
1: wealth
0: to me because
1: tax.
0: It's just it's just gonna push the money out of the country. You know what I mean?
1: Rich
0: like they can
1: leave.
0: Go anywhere.
1: Rich people will leave.
0: They can go anywhere and not have to pay any taxes, you know? And if we start taking big chunks of cash every year from the wealthy, like there, anybody who has a personal income over $260,000 pays 54% tax in Canada. 54% tax on personal income. Now, it's a little bit less if you have dividends and capital gains, you know, that's a half the tax bracket. So you'll pay, what is that, 23 or something like that, or 29% tax.
1: Right, right.
0: But that's a big chunk of money, you know. If they're already paying, if you have a personal income of $250,000, you're giving more than half of that to the government. So what, we're going to say, so somebody, it was on $10 million, you said?
1: Starting at $10
0: million,
1: yeah. $10
0: million,
1: 1%.
0: Yeah. So personal income of $10 million a year.
1: No, not income, wealth.
0: So 54% of that.
1: Yeah, no,
0: I mean,
1: not
0: I know
1: income.
0: People hide their money.
1: Wealth. Wealth, your stake in a business, your investment portfolio, the value of your real estate, your wealth. It's not a tax on income. It's a tax on wealth.
0: So it's a tax on your equity.
1: On your net worth.
0: On your net worth.
1: Yeah.
0: Okay, my net worth is a hell of a lot more than I have in my pocket. I can get on board with the guy's last point who called in before me.
1: Yeah, I got you.
0: Yeah,
1: okay, I'm going to move along. Thank you, Catherine. Thank you. Interesting points on all around there. Gord, in Calgary today. First call from Calgary today. Hello, Gord.
2: Hey, Rob.
1: Hey,
2: oh, my
1: Gord.
2: God. It's painful to listen to these people.
1: Don't be like that. Don't be mean,
2: I'll
1: Gord.
2: Tell you. Oh, Rob, I'm dying here. When I was a young man, I walked backwards to school in winter storms, you know, the usual crap that people say.
1: Sure.
2: Anyway, when I was young, I lived anywhere from 3 to 5 dudes in a house for, I don't know, 10, 12 years. Why? Because we didn't have any money. Okay, so why did you all? Well, because we had to save money or just survive. That's what we did. And then you build something with it, or somebody can buy a house, you pay their mortgage, whatever it is. That's what we did. Now we go, we need affordable housing. We need to buy condos. And I'm going, so no sacrifice, just here's some affordable housing because you haven't made a sacrifice to get housing. Oh, it's really expensive. It was expensive when I was a kid. I was making $4 an hour. Give me a break.
1: Right. So people, this is one of the criticisms actually that I've read about this. Like, let's say you actually bought a unit in one of these towers and you paid full market price, whatever it is, $800,000.
2: Okay.
1: Now your next door neighbor is going to be someone who is renting a subsidized apartment. How fair is that?
2: Correct. It's
1: right.
2: not fair, and it's called
1: it's
2: economics. If the developer screws up, sorry, that's their problem. It's not my problem. If I lose money on the stock market, should I say to the government, give me some money back because I made a bad investment? No, that's my problem. So that's number one. I love when government's looking for new revenue sources. Rob, I said on your program twice now, the moment you hand government money, the moment you do, it goes into funny land because they're so staggeringly incompetent. They don't know what to do besides bribing you with money. Or, we're going to put money here. You don't have any money. You're borrowing it. Newsflash. Give me a break, Rob. Hey, how do you know if a socialist is in a bar? Hey, a round of drinks for the bar. Oh, by the way, who's paying? That's how you know. That's what I'm hearing today, Rob.
1: Okay, Gord, thank you. Gord says you're all crazy. We'll be right back. This is TalkBack on News Radio.
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17: Taxing the rich, wealth taxes, renovating 24 Sussex, the BC condo bailout, all in the news. Three things we're kicking around today. Steve is in Calgary. He's a first-time caller. Hello, Steve.
18: Hello, Rob.
17: Hello. Yeah, hi, Steve. Good to hear from you today. What story do you want to talk about?
18: Well, just listening to the old man that yells at clouds, being like, socialism, socialism. But regarding 24 Sussex, I live in Calgary, and a lot of Calgary's historical architecture was bulldozed. Like, I think the only few historical buildings are the old City Hall, and various standstone buildings that are still standing. So I am of the ilk that let's restore 24 Sussex. Let's make it a tourist destination, an interpretive museum, and slowly recover the cost of revitalizing this historic property because our prime ministers lived there for a numerous time, like even before I was born. So why don't we preserve this history of our great, great nation and just kind

0: to move forward with that.
1: Okay, so you would like to see, if we're going to spend all this money to renovate the official residence of the Prime Minister, there has to be some sort of revenue generation component to get some of the money back. Like, as you say, a museum or an cost recovery. Yeah, sure.
0: Because if it's going to be enlightening,
1: the tours of the White House, for example. Yeah, like they give tours of the White House. Yeah. Okay. All right. That's interesting.
0: Yeah, but just don't put a UFC fight in there.
1: Well, it's not a big piece of property to begin with. I don't think you could put an octagon in front of 24 Sussex Drive. It's just not the space. But I understand what you're saying. It's not a bad idea, you know?
0: Yeah,
1: it's not a bad idea. But you think it's a symbol worth preserving, is what you're saying.
0: I feel that it is a symbol worth preserving, and let's be strategic about it and preserve this historic building.
1: All right, Steve. Thank you for your call to Southern Ontario. Gary's in Southern Ontario. Hello, Gary.
2: Morning, Rob, or good afternoon, whatever it is, wherever you are.
1: It's good morning in some places. It's good afternoon in others. Yeah.
2: There you go.
1: What story do you want to talk about, Gary?
2: This wealth tax. Every time I hear about wealth tax, yes, I'm telling you something, my blood just goes into overdrive boil. I'm getting so sick and tired of hearing that, because where I come from, there are very few accidental millionaires. Most people that have money work very hard for it. They're good investors. They're aggressive. And now all of a sudden they want to be punished for it, because socialism did not work in any place else in the world. I don't know why we think it's going to work here.
1: Again, you know, it's about fairness. They say, look, wealth concentration is getting worse in Canada. Public services are eroding. You know, look at the housing affordability crisis, the problems with healthcare, the problems in public education. And these people are rich. These people are rich, Gary. I mean, they can afford to pay a little bit more to make life better for the rest of us.
2: Yeah, but see, that's the whole problem. We now live in a socialist system. We're having money. People that have money are perceived as being the bad guys, and yet all we've done is we did what we were supposed to do. We bought housing when we were young. We worked hard. We stayed married. We kept one job, and we kept our noses clean. And the problem that I'm starting to find is that too many of the people that keep blowing about how come the rich have money, they're just simply unable. I hate to use the word lazy, because that's going to bring back an awful lot of feedback negative. But the bottom line is, it's almost getting to the point where people that have money in this country are being seen as the boogeyman, because we're the ones that are responsible for everybody else's ills. And that's not true.
1: Okay. So you're opposed to a wealth tax. 1%. Yeah, come on. 1% on your first 10 million, Gary? We can't tap you for an extra $100,000 a year? No.
2: Rob, come on. I know you were born in the dark, but it wasn't last night. Rob, come on. You were born in the dark, but it wasn't last night. It starts off at 1%, and then it goes to 2%. Once the government gets their fingers in your pocket, buddy, it'll never stop. Trust me.
1: All right. Okay, Gary, thank you. In Southern Ontario, opposed to the wealth tax as it's proposed by Canadians for Tax Fairness. Again, 1% on the first 10 million, 2% on your 50 million. And if you... Congratulations. I mean, if you have a wealth of $100 million, take 3% of that, please. Thank you very much. Every year, $3 million. Cool, $3 million. Make life better for the rest of us. That's the idea that's out there being promoted this week. What do you think about it? This is News Radio.
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4: South of the border, baseball is considered a pastime.
3: But in the north, the Toronto Blue Jays stand tall.
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13: Renovating 24 Sussex, popular topic for us, along with the wealth tax. The BC condo bailout is interesting. I hope you're following that story. It's not the end of that story. Keep an eye on that one. Keith in Nova Scotia. Hello, Keith. Hi, Keith.
14: Hi. Hi, Rob. How are you today?
13: Yeah, I'm very good, Keith. What do you want to talk about, Keith?
14: I want to try to touch on those three topics real quickly.
13: All right.
14: The first one, the wealth tax. I think maybe I heard some pretty good opinions on that today, by the way. A lot of people calling in. I think that would be somebody that has that kind of money probably has figured out a way to put it somewhere where it's going to be safe. So I think that's not going to make a lot of difference to some people. The second thing was the 24 Sussex
13: 24
14: Drive.
13: Sussex Drive.
14: Yeah. Did you say that Carney's going to make an announcement about that?
13: In the coming weeks. Yeah, that was in the news today.
14: Okay, so I'm not going to comment on that because I'm not sure what's going to happen there. They're probably going to do what they're going to do. The last one about the
13: but what
14: the,
13: do you think
14: condo.
13: They should do? If I could, just before you move along. What? The last time there was a price tag attached to it to fix it up was 5 years ago, and it was $36 million. So should we fix it up if it costs that much money? Because it probably costs more now.
14: I don't know. Maybe. Maybe they could turn into some sort of a housing development to give people a chance, a place to live. It's not going to cost a lot of money. And like affordable housing, that's just a term that... it's thrown out there. Affordable housing. It's $2,400 a month for a one bedroom. How many people, normal people, can afford that? So if you drop that down a grand and made it maybe 1,200 a month. Maybe you could get some people moving in there. The other thing was the museum thing the lady brought up. It's something like that, the tourist attraction, make some money off it. Now, the last thing was the British Columbia condo money.
13: Yeah.
14: That the government's planning on spending, what did you say, a billion?
13: Well, if they, let's say they buy 2,000 condos for $500,000 each, and they're in Vancouver, that's not extraordinary. That's not, you know, the condos are probably selling for more than that in Vancouver. That's $1 billion.
14: Yeah.
13: It'll cost $1 billion.
14: Okay, my question is just simple. Where does that money come from? Who pays all that money? Is that taxpayers right across Canada? They're going to be paying for that?
13: It'd be taxpayers right across Canada, yeah.
14: Okay, well, I don't agree with that. I mean, I don't know why I should pay my income tax or my money to go out to BC to help some developers who I've never met, don't know. So yeah. I would just...
13: What if we were turning it around? Because you just talked about the need for more affordable housing. The government is saying, here's 2,000 units of affordable housing. Don't you want to help those people in Vancouver if it means some people in Vancouver get a roof over their head?
14: Yeah, that would be nice. Affordable housing, like I said before, what's affordable? Not what's affordable for you may not be affordable for me. So somewhere you have to draw a line on what's affordable. Like, is it going to be $2,400 a month for a single bedroom, or is it going to be $1,200 a month? You know what I'm saying?
13: I know what you're saying. Yeah, I do.
14: Yeah.
13: Thank you. Yeah, you've done well commenting on all three of those. And closing out our first hour of Talkback, we'll bring you right up to date on all the latest breaking news and then right back into an hour more of your phone calls here on News Radio.

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1: Good afternoon. It is Thursday, June 25th. I'm Mark Hodgins. Right now in downtown Halifax, we've got mostly cloudy skies and it's 24 degrees. Here's a look at what's making news this afternoon. Well, the province taking another big step in its efforts to crack down on illegal cannabis sales, announcing big-time fines and some new offenses. The premier thanking Nova Scotia's top doctor for his service as Dr. Robert Strang is set to retire.
2: Over 160 people are dead. Close to 1,000 others are injured after two earthquakes hit Venezuela. Prime Minister Mark Carney says help from Canada is on the way.
1: And coming up later.
3: Two major international events getting underway in HRM's Lake Binook.
4: The international athletes, they don't say they're coming to Dartmouth. They don't say they're coming to Halifax. They say we're going to Lake Binook.
3: Canoe 26 gets underway today.
5: We have another six games on the docket of the World Cup today with Groups D, E, and F to be decided. And the Jays and Rangers head to Rogers Center for Game 1, Sports at 15.
1: 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It is time now for Rogers 5G home internet traffic and weather together on the ones. And with Halifax's most frequent traffic reports, here is Jamie Montgomery.
6: Good afternoon. Heavy delays right now on Prospect Road near Sandstone Drive. Slowdowns right now fairly minor on both the McDonald and the McKay Bridge. Bit of volume right now on Bears Road in Tikkanot. Slight delays right now on the Forest Hill Parkway heading towards Main Street. The McDonald Bridge will be closed to vehicle traffic starting at 9 o'clock tonight for some overnight work on the bridge's lane control systems. Save $500 per pair on Barbados with Air Canada Vacations with direct flights from Halifax. 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With the latest forecast, here's meteorologist Alistair Alders.
7: Well, there is a chance of an isolated shower taking us into the first part.

0: of the evening, but otherwise partly cloudy, becoming mainly cloudy overnight with patchy fog, 12 degrees the low. And then Friday, cloudy with sunny breaks. There will be a chance of an afternoon shower with a high of 19, a south wind of 15 to 30. A few showers are expected to develop Friday evening and night. Tonight's overnight low, 12 degrees.
1: And right now in downtown Halifax, it's 24 degrees. Out at the airport, it's 22. We'll have another check of traffic and weather together coming up in less than 10 minutes. 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It's 3:03. Well, the province is further cracking down on illegal cannabis sales with some hefty fines and new offenses announced this afternoon. The Justice Department says increased fines are part of this, including a range of $600 to $5,000 for buying cannabis anywhere other than at the NSLC, up to $25,000 for an individual selling cannabis illegally, and up to $50,000 for businesses doing so. And there is also a new offense for illegal sellers advertising cannabis sales and for landlords allowing illegal sales on their property. Justice Minister Scott Armstrong says the changes reinforce the law and says it's squarely focused on protecting young people. Last week, the NSLC reported its 2025-26 sales, with cannabis sales reaching $139 million, up nearly 10% from the previous year. In other news today, Nova Scotia's top doctor is retiring. The Premier's office says Chief Medical Officer of Health, Dr. Robert Strang, will finish up his duties in December following a 27-year career working in the province's medical system. Premier Tim Houston thanked Strang for his unwavering commitment to public health and says the province appreciated Strang's leadership during the COVID-19 pandemic. Government says the search for a new Chief Medical Officer will begin soon. 95.7 News Time, 3:04. Elsewhere in the world today, rescue teams are scouring the hardest-hit areas in Venezuela for survivors beneath collapsed buildings following two back-to-back powerful earthquakes. Dozens are confirmed dead now and hundreds are injured, but officials say that number could rise dramatically. We get the latest from 95.7's Phil Martino.
2: A desperate search is on for survivors believed to be trapped under the rubble after the 7.2 and 7.5 magnitude earthquakes rocked Venezuela Wednesday night. Tomaso de la Longa with the International Federation of the Red Cross tells ABC at this point they're in the assessment stage.
3: Streets are full of debris. The airport of Caracas has been impacted, and we are still assessing all the impact on the infrastructure of the country.
2: World leaders are reaching out with offers of help. Prime Minister Mark Carney says Canada is preparing humanitarian assistance. The Foreign Affairs Minister says Global Affairs Canada officials are in touch with regional partners and aid groups, and Canada will contribute as appropriate. Over 160 people have been killed. Many more are feared dead. I'm Phil Martino.
1: Back here at home, the Mounties tracking down a vehicle headed toward Halifax, rescuing a woman they say was being held against her will in a cross-border hunt. More on that from 95.7 Steve Gow.
4: The dramatic incident began on Tuesday afternoon in Moncton, where RCMP were called about a woman being held hostage in a vehicle by a man with what appeared to be a weapon. According to Mounties, she was not able to provide information before the call was interrupted. Officers responded and quickly learned the vehicle was on its way towards Nova Scotia, and it issued a notice to local authorities in this province. Soon after, East Hants RCMP were able to track down the vehicle near Elmsdale, pulling it over and arresting the 28-year-old suspect. A knife was also seized during the traffic stop, but RCMP say the woman was, quote, safely removed from the vehicle. A few other details are known, but Mounties say the suspect will appear in court in the near future and the investigation is ongoing. I'm Steve Gow.
1: Well, a political watcher here in Nova Scotia says that police investigation into some of the mayor's spending could impact public trust of elected officials. The Municipal Auditor General has referred four transactions from Andy Fillmore's office to the RCMP for investigation. Dalhousie University political sciences professor Lori Turnbull says audit procedures are in place to determine exactly how public money is being spent.
5: Sometimes audits can raise questions and there might be further, you know, you look a little bit deeper into something like that. Doesn't mean that there's anything wrong. It's like sometimes when you hear scandals right around spending, the case with Justin Trudeau and the Aga Khan, for example, you know, even if it didn't go up that ladder and even if charges weren't laid and all that stuff, there's still this sense of, oh, like you called the cops, right? Like it must be serious enough.
1: According to the Canadian Press, the audit showed four transactions worth $111,000 that did not comply with municipal policies. The mayor did say he's paid back some of the legal expenses included in that and that he's cooperated fully with the audit process.

0: International athletes trickling into HRM for racing on Lake Bonook. Canoe 26 getting underway today. 95.7 Shelley Summers has more.
1: The ICF Masters Canoe Sprint World Championship runs today until Saturday, and the ICF Junior and Under 23 Canoe Sprint World Championships set to kick off on Canada Day with action taking place on Lake Bonook. Executive Director Mark James telling Nova Scotia Today, we can expect to see many world-class athletes, including Olympians. He says the event is not only for the athletes, but also for spectators.
2: Most of the venues, when you go internationally for these competitions with canoe kayak, they're purpose-built venues out in remote areas. We are really lucky with this being a natural resource of a lake within the middle of a vibrant metropolitan area. The international athletes are not used to that. So when they come to, they don't say they're coming to Dartmouth. They don't say they're coming to Halifax. They say, we're going to Lake Bonook. And they know that there's all these wonderful resources, cafes, shops, experiences around. And I think the biggest part of that is, like you said, the community. The residents get to come out and watch. It's free of charge. We close down the street and have vendors all through it. So we really try to make it a little larger than just the races.
1: James says there will be racing every day, and more information on the events happening at Lake Bonook over the weekend can be found at canoehalifax.com. I'm Shelley Summers.
0: A prominent gun control advocacy group is renewing calls for an immediate end to new sales of SKS rifles following deadly shootings in Montreal. Police have not yet identified the type of firearm used to kill a Montreal police officer and a civilian bystander this week. Prime Minister Mark Carney offered his condolences to the victims' loved ones.
3: I began by expressing, and I will reaffirm, my sincere condolences to the families, the friends, the colleagues of the officer who was killed.
0: Carney was also asked whether the Liberal government would ban the SKS, to which Carney noted the government is reviewing the firearms classification regime. And the Canadian Institute for Health Information says a shortage of available spots in long-term care and home care services is driving up emergency department wait times. The Institute's Cheryl Chui says that inpatients needing rehab centers, long-term care homes, or home care end up waiting an average of 24 days in hospital.
4: So you can see that sort of bottleneck creates a ripple effect through the system, because the extended stays in acute care then delay patients from being able to be moved into those acute care beds, which then means they're staying in the emergency department being cared for by ED staff, which limits the capacity of emergency departments to be able to care for new patients who are coming in.
0: Chui says 1 in 10 admitted patients spend more than 48 hours in emergency departments waiting for a bed. Coming up in 60 seconds, we will have another look at traffic and weather together on The Ones. 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It's 3:10.
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0: News time, 3:11. It is time again for traffic and weather together on The Ones, brought to you by Rogers 5G Home Internet. And with another look at Halifax roads this afternoon, here is Jamie Montgomery.
14: Good afternoon. We do have some slight delays on the circuit. Pleasant Street, minor slowdowns on both the McDonald and the McKay Bridge. Bit of a delay right now on Bears Road into Connaught. Dutch Village Road closed between Deal Street and Main Avenue until the end of the day due to dismantling the damaged construction crane in the area. Detours are in place and some Halifax Transit buses have been rerouted. With the latest forecast, here's meteorologist Alistair Alders.
15: We have a chance of a shower for the rest of the afternoon. Otherwise, partly cloudy, becoming mainly cloudy overnight with patchy fog.

0: 12 degrees the low. And then Friday, cloudy with sunny breaks, but a chance of an afternoon shower, the high 19 with a south wind of 15 to 30. A few showers will develop as we go through Friday evening and night, and then Saturday, mainly cloudy with a few showers in the high 20. Tonight's overnight low, 12 degrees.
1: And right now in downtown Halifax, it is 23 degrees. Out at the airport, it's 22. 95.7 News Radio is the only station with a weather guarantee. 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Well, is Canada lagging behind when it comes to the best economic data for government and monetary policy? A new study shows the data compiled by Stats Canada has become less reliable than usual and is subject to larger revisions. More on that from our senior business analyst, Mike Eppel.
2: A group of economists is raising the alarm about what they call a data quality crisis. Desjardins says in a new report that Statistics Canada data has become less reliable. This is a big issue if you consider the Bank of Canada uses all of the monthly surveys as key to economic policy, and the situation could get worse as the federal government pressures the agency to find cost savings. Desjardins Deputy Chief Economist Randall Bartlett.
3: For me, it comes down to prioritizing not necessarily just finding savings at Statistics Canada, but ensuring that they have adequate resources, tools, and direction to ensure that they're being efficient, but providing the best possible output that they get.
2: A spokesperson for Stats Canada says it's normal to expect volatile data in periods of economic upheaval, but adds those fluctuations should smooth out over time. At the Business Center, I'm Mike Eppel.
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1: We've got mostly cloudy skies right now, and it's 23 degrees in downtown Halifax. Good afternoon, I'm Mark Hodgins. Here's what's making news today. Well, the province is further cracking down on illegal cannabis sales, announcing some hefty fines and new offenses this afternoon. More on that at the bottom of the hour. As well today, Nova Scotia's top doctor is retiring. The premier's office assistant in Houston accepted Dr. Robert Strang's retirement today. He will be working until December of this year in that role. And as well this afternoon, elsewhere in the world, rescue teams are scouring the hardest hit areas of Venezuela for survivors following those back-to-back powerful earthquakes yesterday. 95.7 News Time, 3:15. Right now, it's time to get a look at the latest in the world of sports this afternoon. Here is Alex Sixero.
19: Well, we start with soccer. We have another six-pack of games at the FIFA World Cup today with Groups D, E, and F all to be decided. Group E is where things begin at 5 this afternoon as Curaçao plays Cote d'Ivoire and Germany faces Ecuador. Germany already winning the group while Cote d'Ivoire needs a point to secure second place. At 8 o'clock, it's the Group E matches with Japan, Sweden, Netherlands, Tunisia. Tunisia already eliminated, but the other three teams still have a shot at winning the group. And then at 11 o'clock, it's the Group D finales with USA, Turkey, Paraguay, Australia. The Americans have won the group. The Aussies need a draw to finish second. To baseball, the Blue Jays and the Rangers open a four-game series at Rogers Center this evening with the Jays coming off two really bad defeats. Kevin Gausman gets the ball against Mackenzie Gore. It's an 8:07 first pitch on 95.7 News Radio and Sportsnet. We are on the eve of the NHL draft and a couple of trades going down so far today. The Florida Panthers acquire Garnet Hathaway from the Philadelphia Flyers, and the Capitals are sending Hendricks Lapierre to Pittsburgh. Pittsburgh. At Coca-Cola Coliseum in Toronto, the tempo opened a 9-game homestand this evening.

0: They take on the LA Sparks. That gets going at 8. And a massive trade in the NBA today with the Hornets sending LaMelo Ball to the Minnesota Timberwolves. Charlotte gets a number of draft picks along with Naz Reid. From the Sports Center, I'm Alex Ixero.
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2: 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Prime Minister Mark Carney says he spoke to U.S. President Donald Trump about efforts to protect the Arctic ahead of their attendance at the NATO summit in Turkey next month. Reporters in Ottawa asked Carney today about past U.S. claims that Canada has been a freeloader in NATO.
3: Canada is pulling its weight now in NATO. There's more to do, without question, but we have moved to meet the 2% target, as you know. We already meet the 1.5% target for defense resilience, defense industrial. We have a track to getting overall 4% by the end of this decade.
2: Carney says he and Trump also talked yesterday about Iran and the broader situation in the Middle East. And Europe is warming faster than anywhere else, with temperatures rising twice as fast as the global average. ABC's James Longman is in London with a warning from experts at the World Meteorological Organization.
4: France again shattering records, reporting its hottest day ever as Paris hit 105 degrees. Spain and the UK on alert. Madrid reaching 107 and London 102. The heat dome has even caused power outages. One UK hospital declared a critical incident after cooling systems failed. And Europe's tourists are caught in the middle.
5: A lot of things got shut down, so it was really disappointing.
4: The Eiffel Tower and Louvre once again restricting hours. Hundreds lining Paris canals and pools to escape the heat.
2: People in London have been told not to travel unless it's necessary. Coming up, we'll have another look at traffic and weather together on the ones. 95.7 News Time, 3:20.
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0: Showers expected to develop through Friday night, the high 19 with a south wind of 15 to 30. Saturday, mainly cloudy with a few showers, the high 20. Sunday's mainly cloudy, chance of showers 20, so bit of an unsettled pattern. For Monday right now, a mix of sun and cloud, the high 22. Tonight's overnight low 12 degrees.
1: Right now in downtown Halifax, it is 23 degrees. Out at the airport, it's 22. 95.7 News Radio has traffic and weather together every 10 minutes on the ones in the morning and in the afternoon at 1, 11, 21, 31, 41, and 51 minutes past the hour. And recapping our lead story this afternoon, the province announcing some increased fines and new offenses on illegal cannabis sales, continuing cracking down on that. We'll have more on that and look at other top stories as well at the bottom of the hour with Chris Haleff, 95.7 News Time 324.
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1: An extraordinary voice in Canadian music has died. Eva Franciscatos has more.
4: I'm gonna get me a piece of
5: David Clayton Thomas, the lead singer of award-winning band Blood, Sweat, and Tears, has died. In a statement, his publicist says the Grammy winner died at St. Michael's Hospital. He was 84.
4: I died when I'm born. There'll be one child born in this world to carry on.
5: Clayton Thomas was inducted into the Canadian Music Hall of Fame, received a special Juno Award, and earned a star on Canada's Walk of Fame. He sold more than 40 million records and helped shape the sound of jazz rock. His first album with Blood, Sweat, and Tears was from 1968. The self-titled album won 5 Grammys, including Album of the Year, famously beating the Beatles' Abbey Road. Clayton Thomas is survived by his daughters. A memorial concert celebrating his life in music will be held at a later day. I'm Eva Franciscatos.
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7: Apple shares are down around 6% today after the company said it's raising its prices to offset the rising costs from a memory chip shortage. Products like Macs, iPads, home devices, and the Vision Pro will cost between $100 to $500 more. Rest assured, though, the price hikes will not affect the iPhone, Apple Watch, or AirPods. Audio company Sonos is making cuts across its user experience, product, and design teams to streamline the organization and operate more efficiently. The layoffs will affect around 3% of the company's workforce. And Novo Nordisk says twice as many Medicare recipients would rather take a weight loss pill over a shot. Novo's Wegovy pill has had the best U.S. launch of any obesity medicine so far and is a linchpin of the company's effort to win back share from rival Eli Lilly. On Wall Street, stocks are mixed. The Dow is up 0.3%. The Nasdaq down nearly 0.5%. The S&P is flat. Erica Herskowitz, Bloomberg Radio.
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11: Good afternoon. It's Thursday, June 25th. I'm Chris Aleff. Right now in downtown Halifax, a mix of sun and cloud and 20 degrees. Here's what's making news this hour. The province is further cracking down on illegal cannabis sales with some hefty fines and new offenses.
12: Earthquakes leave a trail of destruction in Venezuela as search and rescue efforts continue today. Countries like Canada and the U.S. are stepping up to help.
13: We have details about a dramatic incident that began in Moncton and ended near Elmsdale. Mounties tracking down a vehicle headed towards Halifax, rescuing a woman being held against her will.
11: Coming up late.
14: Lake Binuk expected to be busy this weekend, hosting local and international canoeists.
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14: The ICF Masters Canoe Sprint World Championships kick off today.
16: We will look ahead to another busy day at the FIFA World Cup as Group E will wrap up at 5 this afternoon. And the Jays go with Kevin Gausman against the Texas Rangers. Sports at 45.
11: 95.7 time, 3:31 time for Rogers 5G home internet traffic and weather together on the ones. And now with Halifax's most frequent traffic reports, here's Jamie Monk.
17: Good afternoon. We've got light activity right now on the Cirque, as well as the McDonald and the McKay Ridge. Bit of volume right now on the Bedford Highway at Bayview Road. Slowdowns right now on Bears Road in Tiganaut. Bit of volume on the Armdale roundabout coming from Chibucto, as well as St. Margaret's Bay. The McDonald Bridge will be closed to vehicle traffic starting at 9 o'clock tonight for some overnight work on the bridge's lane control systems. With the latest forecast, here's meteorologist Alistair Alders.
18: Chance of an isolated shower for the rest of the afternoon. Tonight,

0: partly cloudy, becoming mainly cloudy overnight with patchy fog, 12 degrees the overnight low. And then Friday, cloudy with sunny breaks, a chance of an afternoon shower, the high 19 with a south wind of 15 to 30. I do expect a few scattered showers to develop as we go through Friday evening and night. Tonight's overnight low, 12 degrees.
1: And right now in downtown Halifax, it is 20 degrees, 22 at the airport. We'll have another check of traffic and weather together in less than 10 minutes. 95.7 time, 3:33. The province taking another big step in its efforts to crack down on illegal cannabis sales. The Justice Department announcing today increased fines, including a range of $600 to $5,000 for buying cannabis anywhere other than an NSLC, up to $25,000 for an individual selling cannabis illegally, and up to $50,000 for businesses doing so. There's also a new offense for illegal sellers who advertise cannabis sales and for landlords allowing illegal sales on their property. Justice Minister Scott Armstrong says the changes reinforce the law and says it's squarely focused on protecting young people. The province announced in December it was going to crack down on the underground cannabis market and ask police to increase their enforcement of the Cannabis Control Act. The Premier thanking Nova Scotia's top doctor for his service as Dr. Robert Strang announces his retirement. Strang will be retiring effective December of this year. The Chief Medical Officer of Health became a household name during the COVID-19 pandemic, steering the province through the public health emergency. Premier Tim Houston says Nova Scotians have experienced Strang's caring, compassion, and sense of community throughout his nearly three decades of public service. The province is expected to soon begin the search for a new Chief Medical Officer of Health. Search and rescue teams are frantically looking for survivors after two earthquakes hit Venezuela last night. At least 164 people are dead. Nearly 1,000 others are injured. But our Phil Martino says those numbers are expected to go up.
2: At a magnitude of 7.2 and 7.5, they are the most powerful earthquakes to hit Venezuela in over a century. American tourist Jason Wang tells ABC he was just getting on a cable car when the quake hit.
3: And the whole building just started shaking. The floor under me was shaking, and then all of a sudden, everyone started panicking.
2: Now, the country's acting president says crews are trying to make the most of the daylight hours to speed up efforts to rescue survivors. Prime Minister Mark Carney confirms Canada is preparing humanitarian assistance to support Venezuelans in the days and weeks ahead. And French president says a team of 85 French rescue workers specializing in search and clearance operations is being deployed. I'm Phil Martino.
1: A man has been arrested after Nova Scotia RCMP rescued a woman from New Brunswick being held against her will. 95.7 Steve Gow explained.
4: RCMP continue to investigate after the dramatic cross-border hunt involving what appeared as a hostage-type situation. On Tuesday afternoon, Mounties in New Brunswick were alerted to a woman being held against her will in a vehicle in Moncton by a man brandishing an apparent weapon. In a post over social media, officers say a call dropped out before details were provided, but they soon learned the vehicle was headed towards Nova Scotia. Now, notifying the RCMP here in this province, Mounties in East Hants quickly reacted and tracked the vehicle down near Elmsdale headed towards Halifax. They say the woman was safely freed, the suspect taken into custody without incident, and officers found a knife during the arrest. According to Mounties, the 28-year-old man will make an appearance in court soon. I'm Steve Gow.
1: The affordability crisis combined with questionable expenses reported filed by Mayor Andy Fillmore have people questioning how their tax dollars are being spent. That according to Dalhousie political science professor Lori Turnbull, who says when police get involved in audits, this can affect the level of trust from the public.
5: There's different ways for politicians to rebuild trust if they've lost it or if there's a ripple in the water. Transparency is definitely one. Show the mess. Be as transparent as you can in terms of the facts and figures. Acknowledge if there's a problem, acknowledge it. There's nothing like an apology to repair it.
1: A report says an audit found four transactions worth of total of $111,000 did not comply with municipal spending. Lake Bannook will be busy this weekend hosting local and international canoeists. The ICF Masters Canoe Sprint World Championships will kick off today. 95.7's Shelley Summers with more.
6: Executive Director Mark James telling Nova Scotia Today, Lake Bannook is the envy of many canoe, kayak, and rowing community countries, and says the canoe kayak national team is based out of Lake Bannook.
7: No, the reality is that high-performance sport in Canada is growing and changing, and you can see a lot of federal investment in that, and having a centralized location for the athletes to train and get the supports they need while also being just a few steps away from where they were before.

0: the canoe clubs are in this region. I think it's an incredible experience that they can have and a unique opportunity that we have to be able to support everybody in the larger community.
1: This weekend's event will be followed by the ICF Junior and Under 23 Canoe Sprint World Championships set to kick off on Canada Day. James says racing is expected every day, and you can find more information on events happening at Lake Binook at canoehalifax.com. I'm Shelley Summers.
2: A new report says wait times at emergency departments across the country are made longer by lack of available spots in long-term care facilities and home care programs. Karen Rebo explained.
3: The report by the Canadian Institute for Health Information says patients who could be discharged to rehab centers, long-term care homes, or home care end up waiting an average of 24 days in hospital inpatient units. The trickle-down effect means other patients who need to be admitted to the hospital are stuck waiting in the emergency department for a bed to become available. Half of admitted patients had waited in the ER for more than 16 hours. 8% of patients admitted to hospital became alternate level of care, meaning they no longer required acute care but couldn't be discharged because there was no appropriate follow-up care ready for them. Karen Rebo, The Canadian Press.
2: And is Canada lagging behind when it comes to best economic data for government and monetary policy? A new study shows the data compiled by StatsCan has become less reliable than usual. Mike Apple reports.
4: A group of economists is raising the alarm about what they call a data quality crisis. Desjardins says in a new report that Statistics Canada data has become less reliable. This is a big issue if you consider the Bank of Canada uses all of the monthly surveys as key to economic policy, and the situation could get worse as the federal government pressures the agency to find cost savings. Desjardins Deputy Chief Economist Randall Bartlett.
5: For me, it comes down to prioritizing not necessarily just finding savings at Statistics Canada, but ensuring that they have adequate resources, tools, and direction to ensure that they're being efficient, but providing the best possible output that they get.
4: A spokesperson for Stats Canada says it's normal to expect volatile data in periods of economic upheaval, but adds those fluctuations should smooth out over time. At the Business Center, I'm Mike Uppel.
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2: 95.7 time, 3:41 time for Rogers 5G home internet. Traffic and weather together on the ones. And now with Halifax's most frequent traffic reports, here's Jamie Wuncombe.
8: Good afternoon. We've got a collision right now on Cobequid Road in the lower Sackville area. Slowdowns right now in the bottom half of the McKay Bridge heading into Dartmouth. Inbound delays on the Forest Hill Parkway at Main Street. Old Sam Road Road closed between Dunbrack and Heron Cove for some road work until 4 o'clock today. And a section of Waverly Road near the 118 in the Lake Williams area will have lane reductions for construction. With the latest forecast, here's meteorologist Alistair Alders.
9: Well, aside from a chance of a shower taking us into the start of the evening, it will be partly cloudy tonight, becoming mainly cloudy overnight with patchy fog, 12 degrees the low. And then Friday, cloudy with sunny breaks, chance of an afternoon shower with a south wind of 15 to 30, the high 19. A few showers are expected to develop Friday evening and night, and then Saturday, mainly cloudy with a few showers and the high 20. Tonight's overnight low, 12 degrees.
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10: They want

0: the government has stated it will not introduce an exemption to the law allowing the use of copyrighted content to train AI platforms. The call comes after the Liberal government released its long-awaited national AI strategy earlier this month. Questions and lawsuits have swirled for years around AI systems' unauthorized use of copyrighted content, but Ottawa's strategy failed to address the issue. The CEO of News Media Canada says that's troubling to news publishers. Diana Mussina, The Canadian Press.
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5: Mostly cloudy and 20 degrees in downtown Halifax. Good evening, I'm Chris Halaf. Here's what's making news. The province taking another big step in its efforts to crack down on illegal cannabis sales. And as well, the premier thanking Nova Scotia's top doctor for his service as Dr. Robert Strang announces his retirement. And search and rescue teams frantically looking for survivors after two earthquakes hit Venezuela last night. And a man has been arrested after Nova Scotia RCMP rescued a woman from New Brunswick being held against her will. 95.7 Time, 345. 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
6: Well, we are getting set for match day 15 at the FIFA World Cup as we have six games on the schedule today. Now, Group E will play out first this afternoon starting at 5 as Germany takes on Ecuador and Curaçao plays Cote d'Ivoire. Germany already winning the group while the other three teams are fighting for second and third place. If Cote d'Ivoire draws, they will qualify for the next round. Then we head to Group F at 8 o'clock where Netherlands will take on Tunisia and it's Japan against Sweden. First place in the group still has not been decided with the Dutch still in the lead right now on goal differential. And then Group D comes to a close at 11 o'clock with USA, Turkey, Australia, and Paraguay. The USA already group winners. If the Aussies get a draw, they will clinch second place. To baseball, the Blue Jays continue their extended homestand tonight with a first of four against the Texas Rangers. The Jays will hand the ball to Kevin Gausman, who was really roughed up last time out. Lefty Mackenzie Gore will counter at 8:07 on 95.7 News Radio and Sportsnet. Off to hockey, we're just a day away from the NHL draft as round one gets going on Friday. And we've had a couple of trades today. The Penguins acquiring Hendricks Lapierre from Washington and the Philadelphia Flyers sending Garnet Hathaway to the Florida Panthers. To the WNBA, the Toronto Tempo begin a 9-game homestand tonight when they take on the LA Sparks. The Tempo sitting 8-9 with tip-off coming up at 8. And week 4 in the CFL gets going tonight in Winnipeg as the 1-1 Blue Bombers take on the 2-0 Edmonton Elks. Kickoff is 9:30. From the Sports Center, I'm Alex Ixero.
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5: 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Sagaramagani reports the National Park Service is detailing damage to the Lincoln Memorial reflecting

0: pool.
1: The National Park Service is giving details about damage to the Lincoln Memorial reflecting pool. A top parks official says a sharp knife or razor was used to cut a liner along the pool's bottom, damaging the foam sealant installed during a $16 million rehabilitation project.
2: And they cut, and then they started ripping it up. You know why? Because they're sick people.
1: President Trump's been blaming vandals for peeling paint and other problems at what's become one of his pet projects. The Park Service says about 70 fence post tops were also thrown into the pool. The statements came as part of a suit filed by a nonprofit group trying to stop work on a project plagued by an algae bloom, among other things. Sagar Meghani, Washington.
3: We're halfway through the World Cup, with 54 matches played and 50 to go before the final in East Rutherford, New Jersey. FIFA has reported record attendance, as stadiums remain mostly filled, with some fans coming from faraway places without tickets just to soak up the atmosphere. Like Scottish fan David McLachlan, who came to Miami with his brother for a week.
4: As you heard in Boston, they drunk the place dry, probably drink the place dry here. We get lots of drink, lots of fun, lots of laughs, lots of cheers, and people just love us and we love them.
3: The US, Mexico and Canada have advanced to the round of 32. Stars like Lionel Messi and Kylian Mbappe are shining, with Messi scoring 5 goals so far. The knockout stage begins Sunday, promising more excitement. I'm Karen Shamas.
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17: Good afternoon. We've got a collision right now on Cobequid Road in the lower Sackville area. Slowdowns right now in the bottom half of the McKay Bridge heading into Dartmouth. Inbound delays on the Forest Hill Parkway at Main Street. Old Sam Road Road closed between Dunbrack and Heron Cove for some road work until 4 o'clock today. And a section of Waverly Road near the 118 in the Lake Williams area will have lane reductions for construction. With the latest forecast, here's meteorologist Alistair Alders.
18: A partly cloudy sky this evening will become mainly cloudy overnight with patchy fog, 12 degrees the low, and then Friday, cloudy with sunny breaks. Chance of an afternoon shower with a high of 19 and a south wind of 15 to 30. We'll see a few scattered showers developing through Friday night and Saturday, mainly cloudy with a few showers, the high 20. Sunday, mainly cloudy, chance of showers, 20 degrees in this unsettled pattern. Monday, we'll have a mix of sun and cloud, 22. Tonight's overnight low, 12 degrees.
5: And right now in downtown Halifax, it is 20 degrees, 22 at the airport, 95.7 Time 352.
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5: The controversial season of The Bachelorette may reach audiences next month. Eva Fragiscatos with more.
6: After being pulled from ABC's lineup just days before its planned premiere, Taylor Frankie Paul's Bachelorette season could hit the small screen in mid-July.
7: I think I need CPR. Sorry, I almost went in for a kiss. You gotta take me on a date first, huh?
6: TMZ says production sources tell them, though ABC pulled the season from its schedule, editors never stopped cutting the episodes. While nothing has been officially confirmed, the network has reportedly been conducting audience testing to see whether viewers are willing to embrace Taylor despite the controversy surrounding her. Taylor's season was canned after TMZ released an intense video of her and her ex Dakota Mortensen having a heated fight where she threw metal bar stools at him. Both currently have restraining orders against one another. The reality star has recently made several social media posts talking about her personal growth and healing since The Bachelorette was pulled. I'm Eva Fragiscatos.
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0: Stocks are mixed, with Micron shares soaring after its AI-fueled forecast beat expectations. Company's revenue will be about $50 billion in the fiscal fourth quarter, with profit of about $31 a share. That's compared with a forecast of about $25 a share, so significantly higher. On the other hand, Apple shares under pressure after the company announced price hikes on Macs, MacBooks, iPads, and some home devices as well. Apple is citing a shortage of memory chips and storage. Apple has not raised iPhone, Apple Watch, or AirPods prices, but hinted there could be more price adjustments on other products to come. And Toyota now has a shot at taking the U.S. sales crown from General Motors, thanks to growing demand for its gasoline electric hybrids. Cox Automotive says GM's market share is expected to tumble to 16.8% in the first half of the year, while Toyota's share is expected to grow to 15.8%. Denise Pellegrini, Bloomberg Radio.
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5: Hello?
6: Hey, buddy.
5: Frankie, is that you?
6: Yeah, listen, you're going to have to pick me up.
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6: 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Hey, did you know that Julia's neighbor's got a new pool?
5: 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All right, where are you?
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9: Good afternoon. It is Thursday, June 25th. I'm Mark Hodgins. Right now in downtown Halifax, we've got mostly cloudy skies out there, and it's 23 degrees. Here's what's making news this afternoon. Now, the province taking another big step in its efforts to crack down on illegal cannabis sales, announcing some big-time fines and new offenses this afternoon. The premier thanking Nova Scotia's top doctor for his service as Dr. Robert Strang announces his retirement.
11: Over 160 people are dead. Close to 1,000 others are injured after two earthquakes hit Venezuela. Prime Minister Mark Carney says help from Canada is on the way.
9: And coming up later,
12: two major international events getting underway in HRM's Lake Binook.
13: The international athletes, they don't say they're coming to Dartmouth. They don't say they're coming to Halifax. They say, we're going to Lake Binook.
12: Canoe 26 gets underway today.
14: We have another six more matches of the FIFA World Cup today as action gets going in an hour. And the Blue Jays open a brand new series in Toronto. Sports at 15.
9: And coming up at 26 minutes past the hour, we will have a look at the latest in business news this afternoon. 95.7 News Time, 4:01 right now. It's time for Rogers 5G home internet traffic and weather together on the ones. And with Halifax's most frequent traffic reports, here is Jamie Montgomery.
15: Good afternoon. Still dealing with that collision on Cobequid in the Lower Sackville area. Slowdowns right now starting to build up on both the McDonald and the McCabe Bridge in and outbound. Inbound delays on the Forest Hill Parkway at Main Street. Slowdowns right now on Portland Street at Baker Drive and Church Street closed from Alderney to the dead end due to construction. 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With the latest forecast, here's meteorologist Alice.
16: Well, there is a chance of an isolated shower taking us into the first part of the evening, but otherwise partly cloudy, becoming mainly cloudy overnight with patchy fog, 12 degrees the low. And then Friday, cloudy with sunny breaks. There will be a chance of an afternoon shower with a high of 19, a south wind.

0: 15 to 30. A few showers are expected to develop Friday evening and night. Tonight's overnight low 12 degrees.
1: And right now in downtown Halifax, it is 22 degrees now. Out at the airport, it's 23. We'll have another check of traffic and weather together coming up in less than 10 minutes. 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It's 4:03. Well, the province is further cracking down on illegal cannabis sales with some hefty fines and new offenses. The Justice Department today announcing increased fines, including a range of $600 to $5,000 for buying cannabis anywhere other than at the NSLC. Also up to $25,000 for an individual selling cannabis illegally and up to $50,000 for a business doing so. And there's also a new offense now on the books for illegal sellers to advertise cannabis sales and for landlords allowing illegal sales on their property. Justice Minister Scott Armstrong saying today the changes reinforce the law and says it's squarely focused on protecting young people. Last week, the NSLC reported its 2025-26 sales, with cannabis sales now reaching $139 million. It's an increase of nearly 10% from the previous year. Nova Scotia's top doctor is retiring. The Premier's office, his Chief Medical Officer of Health, Dr. Robert Strang, will be finishing up his duties in December after 27 years working in the province's medical system. Premier Tim Houston thanked Strang for his unwavering commitment to public health and says the province appreciated his leadership during the COVID-19 pandemic. Government says the search for a new Chief Medical Officer will begin soon. 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It is 4:05. While rescue teams are scouring the hardest hit areas in Venezuela for survivors beneath collapsed buildings following two back-to-back powerful earthquakes yesterday, dozens have been confirmed dead and hundreds are injured, but officials say it's expected that number could rise dramatically. We'll get more on that from 95.7's Phil Martino.
2: A desperate search is on for survivors believed to be trapped under the rubble after the 7.2 and 7.5 magnitude earthquakes rocked Venezuela Wednesday night. Tommaso De La Longa with the International Federation of the Red Cross tells ABC at this point they're in the assessment stage.
3: Streets are full of debris. The airport of Caracas has been impacted and we are still assessing all the impact on the infrastructure of the country.
2: World leaders are reaching out with offers of help. Prime Minister Mark Carney says Canada is preparing humanitarian assistance. The Foreign Affairs Minister says Global Affairs Canada officials are in touch with regional partners and aid groups, and Canada will contribute as appropriate. Over 160 people have been killed. Many more are feared dead. I'm Phil Martino.
1: Back here at home today, the Mounties say they tracked down a vehicle heading toward Halifax, rescuing a woman being held against her will in a cross-border hunt. 95.7's Steve Gow has the details on that story.
4: The dramatic incident began on Tuesday afternoon in Moncton, where RCMP were called about a woman being held hostage in a vehicle by a man with what appeared to be a weapon. According to Mounties, she was not able to provide information before the call was interrupted. Officers responded and quickly learned the vehicle was on its way towards Nova Scotia, and it issued a notice to local authorities in this province. Soon after, East Hants RCMP were able to track down the vehicle near Elmsdale, pulling it over and arresting the 28-year-old suspect. A knife was also seized during the traffic stop, but RCMP say the woman was, quote, safely removed from the vehicle. A few other details are known, but Mounties say the suspect will appear in court in the near future and the investigation is ongoing. I'm Steve Gow.
1: A political watcher here in Nova Scotia says a police investigation into the mayor's spending could impact public trust of elected officials. The Municipal Auditor General has now referred four transactions from Mayor Andy Fillmore's office to the RCMP for investigation. Dalhousie University Political Sciences Professor Laurie Turnbull says audit procedures are in place to determine exactly how public money is being spent.
5: Sometimes audits can raise questions and there might be further, you know, you look a little bit deeper into something like that. Doesn't mean that there's anything wrong. Sometimes when you hear scandals right around spending, the case with Justin Trudeau and the Aga Khan, for example, you know, even if it didn't go up that ladder and even if charges weren't laid and all that stuff, there's still this sense of, oh, like you called the cops, right? Like it must be serious enough.
1: The Canadian Press reporting the audit showed four transactions worth $111,000 that did not comply with municipal policies. The mayor does say he's paid back some legal expenses that were part of that money, but also saying that he's cooperating fully with the audit process. International athletes are trickling into HRM for racing on Lake Bonouk. Canoe 26.

0: Six set to go starting today. 95.7's Shelley Summers has a look.
1: The ICF Masters Canoe Sprint World Championship runs today until Saturday, and the ICF Junior and Under 23 Canoe Sprint World Championships set to kick off on Canada Day with action taking place on Lake Binnook. Executive Director Mark James telling Nova Scotia Today, we can expect to see many world-class athletes, including Olympians. He says the event is not only for the athletes, but also for spectators.
2: Most of the venues, when you go internationally for these competitions with canoe kayak, they're purpose-built venues out in remote areas. We are really lucky with this being a natural resource of a lake within the middle of a vibrant metropolitan area. The international athletes are not used to that. So when they come to, they don't say they're coming to Dartmouth. They don't say they're coming to Halifax. They say, we're going to Lake Binnook. And they know that there's all these wonderful resources, cafes, shops, experiences around. And I think the biggest part of that is, like you said, the community. The residents get to come out and watch. It's free of charge. We close down the street and have vendors all through it. So we really try to make it a little larger than just the races.
1: James says there will be racing every day, and more information on the events happening at Lake Binnook over the weekend can be found at canoehalifax.com. I'm Shelley Summers.
0: The Canadian Institute for Health Information says a shortage of available spots in long-term care and home care services is driving up emergency department waiting times. CHAI's Cheryl Chui says inpatients needing rehab centers, long-term care homes, or home care end up waiting an average of 24 days in hospital.
3: So you can see that sort of bottleneck creates a ripple effect through the system, because the extended stays in acute care then delay patients from being able to be moved into those acute care beds, which then means they're staying in the emergency department being cared for by ED staff, which limits the capacity of emergency departments to be able to care for new patients who are coming in.
0: Chui says 1 in 10 admitted patients spend more than 48 hours in emergency departments waiting for a bed. Coming up in 60 seconds, we will have another look at traffic and weather together on the ones. 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It's 4:10.
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0: 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It is time again for traffic and weather together on the ones, brought to you by Rogers 5G Home Internet. And with Halifax's most frequent traffic reports, here is Jamie Montgomery.
9: Good afternoon. Still dealing with that collision on Cobequid in the Lower Sackville area. Slowdowns right now starting to build up on both the McDonald and the McCabe Bridge in and outbound. Inbound delays on the Forest Hill Parkway at Main Street. Slowdowns right now on Portland Street at Baker Drive. And Church Street closed from Alderney to the dead end due to construction. 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With the latest forecast, here's meteorologist Alice.
10: We have a chance of a shower for the rest of the afternoon. Otherwise, partly cloudy, becoming mainly cloudy overnight with patchy fog, 12 degrees the low. And then Friday, cloudy with sunny breaks, but a chance of an afternoon shower, the high 19 with the south wind of 15 to 30. A few showers will develop as we go through Friday evening and night, and then Saturday, mainly cloudy with a few showers in the high 20. Tonight's overnight low, 12 degrees.
0: And right now in downtown Halifax, it is 22 degrees. Out at the airport, it's 23. 95.7 News Radio is the only station with a weather guarantee, and the peak audio video jackpot this afternoon stands at $6,775. 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

0: 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Is Canada lagging behind when it comes to the best economic data for government and monetary policy? A new study is showing the data compiled by Stats Canada has become less reliable and subject to larger revisions. More on that from our senior business analyst, Mike Apple.
1: A group of economists is raising the alarm about what they call a data quality crisis. Desjardins says in a new report that Statistics Canada data has become less reliable. This is a big issue if you consider the Bank of Canada uses all of the monthly surveys as key to economic policy, and the situation could get worse as the federal government pressures the agency to find cost savings. Desjardins Deputy Chief Economist Randall Bartlett.
2: For me, it comes down to prioritizing not necessarily just finding savings at Statistics Canada, but ensuring that they have adequate resources, tools, and direction to ensure that they're being efficient, but providing the best possible output that they get.
1: A spokesperson for Stats Canada says it's normal to expect volatile data in periods of economic upheaval, but adds those fluctuations should smooth out over time. At the Business Center, I'm Mike Apple.
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0: Mostly cloudy skies and 22 degrees in downtown Halifax. Good afternoon, I'm Mark Hodgins. Here's a look at what's making news today. Well, the province taking another big step today in its effort to crack down on illegal weed sales, announcing some big-time fines as well as new offenses. As well, the premier thanking Nova Scotia's top doctor for his service as Dr. Robert Strang is announcing his retirement today. And rescue teams scouring the hardest-hit areas of Venezuela for survivors beneath collapsed buildings after those two back-to-back powerful earthquakes yesterday. 95.7 News Time, 4:15. Time now to get a look at the latest in the world of sports this afternoon. Here's Alex Sixero.
7: Well, we're just under an hour away from the start of match day 15 at the FIFA World Cup. Groups D, E, and F will all be decided, and Group E up first at 5 this afternoon. It is Germany against Ecuador. Cote d'Ivoire will play Curaçao. Germany already winning the group. The other three teams fighting for second and third. Then we head to Group F at 8 with Japan, Sweden, and Tunisia, Netherlands. First place in that group still up for grabs. And at 11 o'clock, it's the conclusion of Group D as USA plays Turkey A, Paraguay against Australia. The Americans already clinching top spot. The Aussies need only a draw to finish second place and move on to the round of 32. To baseball, the Blue Jays coming off two really bad defeats as they host the Texas Rangers in the first of four this evening. Jays now two games under 500 as Kevin Gausman gets the ball against the southpaw Mackenzie Gore. It's an 8:07 first pitch right here on 95.7 News Radio. You can see the game on Sportsnet. To the NHL, a couple of trades so far today with the draft starting tomorrow in Buffalo. The Washington Capitals sending Hendricks Lapierre off to Pittsburgh, and the Panthers get Garnet Hathaway from Philadelphia. Sitting 8-9, the Toronto Tempo begin a 9-game homestand tonight when they take on the LA Sparks at Coca-Cola Coliseum. That gets going at 8. And to golf, it's round one of the Women's PGA Championship, and Korea's Ina Yoon is holding a 4-shot lead at 9 under par. It's been a good start for Canadian Brooke Henderson, sitting -3. From the Sports Center, I'm Alex Sixero.
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8: 95.7 News Time, 4:19. Prime Minister Mark Carney says he spoke with U.S. President Donald Trump about efforts to protect the Arctic ahead of their attendance at the NATO summit coming up in Turkey next month. Reporters in Ottawa asked Carney today about past U.S. claims that Canada has been a freeloader in NATO.
9: Canada is pulling its weight now in NATO. There's more to do without question, but we have moved to meet the 2% target, as you know. We already meet the 1.5% target for defense resilience, defense industrial. We have a track to getting overall 4% by the end of this decade.
8: Carney says he and Trump also talked yesterday about Iran and the broader situation in the Middle East. And Europe is warming faster than anywhere else, with temperatures rising twice as fast as the global average. ABC's James Longman is in London with a warning from experts at the World Meteorological Organization.
10: France again shattering records, reporting its hottest day ever as Paris hit 105 degrees. Spain and the UK on alert, Madrid reaching 107 and London 102. The heat dome has even caused power outages. One UK hospital declared a critical incident after cooling systems failed, and Europe's tourists are caught in the middle.
11: A lot of things got shut down, so it was really disappointing.
10: The Eiffel Tower and Louvre once again restricting hours. Hundreds lining Paris canals and pools to escape the heat.
8: People in London have been told not to travel unless necessary. Coming up in 60 seconds, we will have another look at traffic and weather together on the ones. 95.7 News Time, 4:20.
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8: 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Time again for Rogers 5G home internet, traffic and weather together on the ones. And with Halifax's most frequent traffic reports, here is Jamie Montgomery.
17: Good afternoon. We do have a collision right now on Cobequid Road in the lower Sackville area. Slowdowns right now on the circuit. Pleasant Street and approaching the McKay Bridge. Volume right now on the McDonald Bridge heading into Dartmouth. We have delays right now inbound on the Forest Hill Parkway at Main Street. Slowdowns on Burnside Drive at Akerley Boulevard, Wright Avenue and Commodore Drive. Just be aware that the McDonald Bridge will be closed to vehicle traffic starting at 9 o'clock tonight for work on the bridge's lane control systems. With the latest forecast, here's meteorologist Alistair Alders.
18: Partly cloudy this evening, becoming mainly cloudy overnight with patchy fog, 12 degrees the low, and then for Friday, cloudy with sunny breaks, chance of an afternoon shower with a few showers expected to develop through Friday night, the high 19 with a south wind of 15 to 30. Saturday, mainly cloudy with a few showers, the high 20. Sunday's main

0: for buying cannabis anywhere other than at the NSLC. We will have more on that and a look at some other top stories as well. Coming up for you at the bottom of the hour with Chris Haleff. 95.7 News Time, 424.
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0: An extraordinary voice in Canadian music has died. Eva Francis-Gaddos has more.
2: I'm gonna get me a piece.
3: David Clayton Thomas, the lead singer of award-winning band Blood, Sweat, and Tears, has died. In a statement, his publicist says the Grammy winner died at St. Michael's Hospital. He was 84.
2: I died when I'm gone. There'll be one child born in this world to carry on.
3: Clayton Thomas was inducted into the Canadian Music Hall of Fame, received a special Juno Award, and earned a star on Canada's Walk of Fame. He sold more than 40 million records and helped shape the sound of jazz rock. His first album with Blood, Sweat, and Tears was from 1968. The self-titled album won 5 Grammys, including Album of the Year, famously beating the Beatles' Abbey Road. Clayton Thomas is survived by his daughters. A memorial concert celebrating his life in music will be held at a later day. I'm Eva Fragiscados.
0: And coming up next, we will have a look at the latest in business news this afternoon in the Dynamic Market Minute. 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
8: Stocks are mixed, with Micron shares soaring. After its AI-fueled forecast beat expectations, company's revenue will be about $50 billion in the fiscal fourth quarter, with profit of about $31 a share. That's compared with a forecast of about $25 a share, so significantly higher. On the other hand, Apple shares under pressure after the company announced price hikes on Macs, MacBooks, iPads, and some home devices as well. Apple is citing a shortage of memory chips and storage. Apple is not raised iPhone, Apple Watch, or AirPods prices, but hinted there could be more price adjustments on other products to come. And Toyota now has a shot at taking the U.S. sales crown from General Motors, thanks to growing demand for its gasoline electric hybrids. Cox Automotive says GM's market share is expected to tumble to 16.8% in the first half of the year, while Toyota's share is expected to grow to 15.8%. Denise Pellegrini, Bloomberg Radio.
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14: How was your big day last night?
15: We went around the corner to my local pub.
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14: Well played.
15: Thanks.
16: There are always options. 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
17: An irregular heartbeat can mean that your heart is beating too fast or too slow. 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
18: People with Alzheimer's can easily become lost and confused, even in familiar places. 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
20: Good evening. It's Thursday, June 25th. I'm Chris Halef. Right now in downtown Halifax, it's mostly cloudy and 22 degrees. Here's what's making news this hour. The province is further cracking down on illegal cannabis sales with some hefty fines and new offenses.
21: Powerful earthquakes leave a trail of destruction in Venezuela. 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
22: We have details about a dramatic incident that began in Moncton and ended near Elmsdale. Mounties tracking down a vehicle headed towards Halifax, rescuing a woman being held against her will.
20: Coming up late.
23: Lake Binuk expected to be busy this weekend, hosting local and international canoeists.
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25: Match day 15 at the FIFA World Cup will get going at the top of the hour with a pair of matches in Group E, and the Blue Jays try to take game one with the Texas Rangers in town. Sports at 45.
20: 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And now with Halifax's most frequent traffic reports, here's Jamie Montgomery.
26: Good afternoon. We have slowdowns on the circuit, Pleasant Street and heading towards the McCabe Ridge. Delays on both the McDonald and the McCabe Ridge in and outbound. Things building up right now on the Bedford Highway heading towards Bayview Road and at Flamingo Drive. We do have outbound delays on Highway 102 from Hammonds Plains Road heading towards Highway 101. And currently right now, Dutch Village is closed between Deal Street and Main Avenue until the end of the day due to the dismantling of the damaged construction crane in that area. With the latest forecast, here's meteorologist Alistair Alders.
27: Chance of an isolated shower for the rest of the afternoon. Tonight, partly cloudy, becoming mainly cloudy overnight with patchy fog, 12 degrees the overnight low. And then Friday, cloudy with sunny breaks, a chance of an afternoon shower, the high 19 with a south wind of 15 to 30. I do expect a few scattered showers to develop as we go through Friday evening and night. Tonight's overnight low, 12 degrees.
20: And right now in downtown Halifax, it is 22 degrees, 22 at the airport. We'll have another check of traffic and weather together in less than 10 minutes. 95.7 time, 4:33. The province taking another step in.

0: Its efforts to crack down on illegal cannabis sales. The Justice Department today announcing increased fines, including a range of $600 to $5,000 for buying cannabis anywhere other than at NSLC, up to $25,000 for individuals selling cannabis illegally, and up to $50,000 for businesses doing so. There's also a new offense for illegal sellers to advertise cannabis sales and for landlords allowing legal sales on their property. Justice Minister Scott Armstrong says the changes reinforce the law and says it's squarely focused on protecting young people. The province announced in December it was going to crack down on the underground cannabis market and asked police to increase their enforcement of the Cannabis Control Act. Rescue teams are scouring the hardest hit areas in Venezuela for survivors beneath collapsed buildings following two back-to-back powerful earthquakes. At least 188 people are confirmed dead and hundreds are injured, but officials say that number could rise dramatically. This as Prime Minister Mark Carney says Ottawa will send humanitarian aid. 95.7's Phil Martino has the latest.
1: A desperate search is on for survivors believed to be trapped under the rubble after the 7.2 and 7.5 magnitude earthquakes rocked Venezuela Wednesday night. Tomasa de la Longa with the International Federation of the Red Cross tells ABC at this point they're in the assessment stage.
2: Streets are full of debris. The airport of Caracas has been impacted, and we are still assessing all the impact on the infrastructure of the country.
1: World leaders are reacting with offers of help. Prime Minister Mark Carney says Canada's preparing humanitarian assistance. He points out that there are a series of countries with whom we have not seen eye to eye where we do not have representation.
3: Iran, Venezuela, two examples. There are others. And then that puts us at a disadvantage, first and foremost, to helping Canadians that are in these countries. Consular cases, we've had to rely on allies in countries that also who aren't our natural allies to help us, particularly in Iran.
1: Stephanie Christensen with the International Disaster Relief Charity Shelterbox Canada says they've launched a response as well.
4: So we need to make sure that we do those needs assessments first to understand what people actually want and need in this situation. But typically in this sort of response, we see the needs for tents, solar lights. We know power is down. Water filters is going to be really important. Blankets, sleeping mats.
1: I'm Phil Martino.
0: 95.7 time for 36. A man has been arrested after Nova Scotia RCMP rescued a woman from New Brunswick being held against her will. 95.7 Steve Gow explained.
5: RCMP continue to investigate after the dramatic cross-border hunt involving what appeared as a hostage-type situation. On Tuesday afternoon, Mounties in New Brunswick were alerted to a woman being held against her will in a vehicle in Moncton by a man brandishing an apparent weapon. In a post over social media, officers say a call dropped out before details were provided, but they soon learned the vehicle was headed towards Nova Scotia. Now, notifying the RCMP here in this province, Mounties in East Hants quickly reacted and tracked the vehicle down near Elmsdale headed towards Halifax. They say the woman was safely freed, the suspect taken into custody without incident, and officers found a knife during the arrest. According to Mounties, the 28-year-old man will make an appearance in court soon. I'm Steve Gow.
0: The affordability crisis combined with questionable expenses filed by Mayor Andy Fillmore's office have people questioning about how their tax dollars are being spent. That according to Dalhousie's Lori Turnbull, who says when police get involved in audits, this can affect the level of trust from the public.
6: There's different ways for politicians to rebuild trust if they've lost it or if there's a ripple in the water. Transparency is definitely one. Show the mess. Be as transparent as you can in terms of the facts and figures. Acknowledge if there's a problem, acknowledge it. There's nothing like an apology to repair.
0: A report from the Canadian Press says an audit found four transactions worth a total of $111,000 did not comply with municipal spending. Lake Bannock will be busy this weekend hosting local and international canoeists. The ICF Masters Canoe Sprint World Championships kicks off today. 95.7's Shelley Summers with more.
7: Executive Director Mark James telling Nova Scotia today, Lake Bannock is the envy of many canoe, kayak, and rowing community countries, and says the canoe kayak national team is based out of Lake Bannock.
8: No, the reality is that high performance sport in Canada is growing and changing, and You can see a lot of federal investment in that, and having a centralized location for the athletes to train and get the supports they need, while also being just a few steps away from where they were before at the canoe clubs or in this region. I think it's an incredible experience that they can have and a unique opportunity that we have to be able to support everybody in the larger community.
7: This weekend's event will be followed by the ICF Junior and

0: Under-23 Canoe Sprint World Championships set to kick off on Canada Day. James says racing is expected every day, and you can find more information on events happening at Lake Binook at canoehalifax.com. I'm Shelley Summers.
1: And is Canada lagging behind when it comes to best economic data for government and monetary policy? A new study shows the data compiled by StatsCan has become less reliable. Mike Heppel reports.
2: A group of economists is raising the alarm about what they call a data quality crisis. Desjardins says in a new report that Statistics Canada data has become less reliable. It's a big issue if you consider the Bank of Canada uses all of the monthly surveys as key to economic policy, and the situation could get worse as the federal government pressures the agency to find cost savings. Desjardins Deputy Chief Economist Randall Bartlett.
3: For me, it comes down to prioritizing not necessarily just finding savings at Statistics Canada, but ensuring that they have adequate resources, tools, and direction to ensure that they're being efficient, but providing the best possible output that they get.
2: A spokesperson for Stats Canada says it's normal to expect volatile data in periods of economic upheaval, but adds those fluctuations should smooth out over time. At the Business Center, I'm Mike Uppel.
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1: 95.7 time, 441 time for Rogers 5G home internet traffic and weather together on the ones. And now with Halifax's most frequent traffic reports, here's Jamie Munga.
12: Good afternoon. We do have delays right now on the Cirque approaching the McKay Bridge. Bit of volume right now on the McDonald Bridge heading into Dartmouth. Inbound delays on the Forest Hill Parkway at Main Street. Slowdowns right now on the 118 from Wright Avenue heading towards the Cirque. Looking at delays starting to build on Highway 102 outbound just past Hammonds Plains Road heading towards Highway 101. 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With the latest forecast, here's meteorologist Alistair Alders.
13: Well, aside from a chance of a shower taking us into the start of the evening, it will be partly cloudy tonight, becoming mainly cloudy overnight with patchy fog, 12 degrees the low. And then Friday, cloudy with sunny breaks, chance of an afternoon shower with a south wind of 15 to 30, the high 19. A few showers are expected to develop Friday evening and night, and then Saturday, mainly cloudy with a few showers and the high 20. Tonight's overnight low, 12 degrees.
1: 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A new report says wait times at emergency departments across the country are made longer by a lack of available spots in long-term care facilities and home care programs.
14: The report by the Canadian Institute for Health Information says patients who could be discharged to rehab centers, long-term care homes, or home care end up waiting an average of 24 days in hospital inpatient units. The trickle-down effect means other patients who need to be admitted to the hospital are stuck waiting in the emergency department for a bed to become available. Half of admitted patients had waited in the ER for more than 16 hours. 8% of patients admitted to hospital became alternate level of care, meaning they no longer required acute care but couldn't be discharged because there was no appropriate follow-up care ready for them. Karen Rebo, The Canadian Press.
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1: Mostly cloudy and 22 degrees in downtown Halifax. Good evening, I'm Chris Aleph. Here's what's making the news this hour. The province taking another big step in its efforts to crack down on illegal weed sales. As well, the premier is thanking Nova Scotia's top doctor for his service as Dr. Robert Strang announced his retirement. 95.7 time, 4:45. Now from Sportsnet Radio, here's Alex Simpson.
2: Well, we start with soccer. We have another six-pack of games at the FIFA World Cup today with Groups D, E, and F all to be decided. Group E is where things begin at 5 this afternoon as Curaçao plays Cote d'Ivoire and Germany faces Ecuador. Germany already winning the group while Cote d'Ivoire needs a point to secure second place. At 8 o'clock, it's the Group E matches with Japan, Sweden, Netherlands, Tunisia. Tunisia already eliminated, but the other three teams still have a shot at winning the group. And then at 11 o'clock, it's the Group D finales with USA, Turkey, Paraguay, Australia. The Americans have won the group. The Aussies need a draw to finish second. To baseball, the Blue Jays and the Rangers open a four-game series at Rogers Center this evening with the Jays coming off two really bad defeats. Kevin Gausman gets the ball against Mackenzie Gore. It's an 8:07 first pitch on 95.7 News Radio and Sportsnet. We are on the eve of the NHL draft and a couple of trades going down so far today. The Florida Panthers acquire Garnet Hathaway from the Philadelphia Flyers, and the Capitals are sending Hendricks Lapierre to Pittsburgh. At Coca-Cola Coliseum in Toronto, the Tempo open a 9-game homestand this evening when they take on the LA Sparks. That gets going at 8. And a massive trade in the NBA today with the Hornets sending LaMelo Ball to the Minnesota Timberwolves. Charlotte gets a number of draft picks along with Naz Reid. From the Sports Center, I'm Alex Ixero.
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1: 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Zagar Magani reports the National Park Service is detailing damage to the Lincoln Memorial Reflecting Pool.
5: The National Park Service is giving details about damage to the Lincoln Memorial Reflecting Pool. A top parks official says a sharp knife or razor was used to cut a liner along the pool's bottom, damaging the foam sealant installed during a $16 million rehabilitation project.
6: And they cut, and then they started ripping it up. You know why? Because they're sick people.
5: President Trump's been blaming vandals for peeling paint and other problems at what's become one of his pet projects. The Park Service says about 70 fence post tops were also thrown into the pool. The statements came as part of a suit filed by a nonprofit group trying to stop work on a project plagued by an algae bloom, among other things. Sagar Magani, Washington.
1: Karen Thomas reports half the matches at the World Cup have already

0: Already been played with lots more excitement expected.
1: We're halfway through the World Cup, with 54 matches played and 50 to go before the final in East Rutherford, New Jersey. FIFA has reported record attendance, as stadiums remain mostly filled, with some fans coming from faraway places without tickets just to soak up the atmosphere. Like Scottish fan David McLachlan, who came to Miami with his brother for a week.
2: As you heard in Boston, they drunk the place dry. Probably drink the place dry here. We get lots of drink, lots of fun, lots of laughs, lots of cheers, and people just love us and we love them.
1: The US, Mexico and Canada have advanced to the round of 32. Stars like Lionel Messi and Kylian Mbappe are shining, with Messi scoring 5 goals so far. The knockout stage begins Sunday, promising more excitement. I'm Karen Shammer.
0: And Canada is now eligible to take part in the Eurovision Song Contest.
3: In last fall's federal budget, the government said it was looking at getting Canada into Eurovision. On Thursday, CBC Radio Canada became a full member of the European Broadcasting Union. A spokesperson for CBC says it will have more to say about the popular song contest later. Eurovision has been running for decades and features performers from various countries. Anya Cadadeglia, The Canadian Press, Ottawa.
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0: 95.7 time, 4:51 time for Rogers 5G home internet traffic and weather together on the ones. And now with Halifax's most frequent traffic reports, here's Jamie Montgomery.
19: Good afternoon. Heavy delays right now on the circuit heading towards Pleasant Street as well as heading towards the McKay Bridge. Delays right now on the McDonald Bridge heading into Dartmouth. Slowdowns on Bears Road into Connaught. Bit of buildup right now on the Armadale roundabout coming from Chibucto as well as Quinpool Road. Delays right now outbound on Highway 102 just past Hammonds Plains Road heading towards Highway 101. And Old Sambro Road closed between Dunbrack and Heron Cove for some road work. It'll be ongoing until 8 o'clock tonight. With the latest forecast, here's meteorologist Alistair Alders.
20: A partly cloudy sky this evening will become mainly cloudy overnight with patchy fog, 12 degrees the low. And then Friday, cloudy with sunny breaks. Chance of an afternoon shower with a high of 19 and a south wind of 15 to 30. We'll see a few scattered showers developing through Friday night and Saturday, mainly cloudy with a few showers, the high 20. Sunday, mainly cloudy, chance of showers, 20 degrees in this unsettled pattern. Monday, we'll have a mix of sun and cloud, 22. Tonight's overnight low, 12 degrees.
0: And right now in downtown Halifax, it is 22 degrees, 23 at the airport, 95.7 time, 4:52.
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3: The controversial season of The Bachelorette may reach audiences next month.
4: After being pulled from ABC's lineup just days before its planned premiere, Taylor Frankie Paul's Bachelorette season could hit the small screen in mid-July.
5: I think I need CPR. Sorry, I almost went in for a kiss. You gotta take me on a date first, huh?
4: TMZ says production sources tell them, though ABC pulled the season from its schedule, editors never stopped cutting the episodes. While nothing has been officially confirmed, the network has reportedly been conducting audience testing to see whether viewers are willing to embrace Taylor despite the controversy surrounding her. Taylor's season was canned after TMZ released an intense video of her and her ex Dakota Mortensen having a heated fight where she threw metal bar stools at him. Both currently have restraining orders against one another. The reality star has recently made several social media posts talking about her personal growth and healing since The Bachelorette was pulled. I'm Eva Fragiscados.
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9: Hi, this is Dan Shulman. As a baseball announcer, I'm often away from home, living out of a suitcase. 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
10: Stocks have been mixed for much of the day. Shares of Micron Technology are higher on better than expected results and also increasing AI prospects, but shares of Apple are under pressure. Apple announcing it is raising prices on Macs, iPads, and some other products to offset the rising costs from a memory chip shortage. Price hikes on some other products could still be coming. European company Bayer shares higher. The Supreme Court throwing out a jury verdict won by a Missouri man who blamed Roundup for his non-Hodgkin lymphoma. The court said consumers can't sue Bayer for the absence of a cancer warning on its label. This will make it more difficult for consumers to win Roundup cases, but it won't knock out the thousands of current lawsuits over the weed killer, according to some experts. And a record number of cities across the U.S. now have starter homes valued at $1 million or more, according to Zillow. California has the most cities on that list. Now states off the coast, states including Illinois, Wyoming, and Texas have multiple such cities. Denise Pellegrini, Bloomberg Radio.
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10: Good afternoon. It is Thursday, June 25th. I'm Mark Hodgins. Right now in downtown Halifax, we've got mostly cloudy skies out there, and it is 22 degrees. Here's a look at what's making news this afternoon. The province taking another big step in its efforts to crack down on illegal weed sales. Today announcing big-time fines and some new offenses as well. The Premier thanking Nova Scotia's top doctor for his service as Dr. Robert Strang today announces his retirement.
12: Over 160 people are dead. Close to 1,000 others are injured after two earthquakes hit Venezuela. Prime Minister Mark Carney says help from Canada is on the way.
10: And coming up later.
13: Two major international events getting underway in HRM's Lake Binook.
14: The international athletes, they don't say they're coming to Dartmouth. They don't say they're coming to Halifax. They say, we're going to Lake Binook.
13: Canoe 26 gets underway today.
15: We have another six games on the docket of the World Cup today with Groups D, E, and F to be decided. And the Jays and Rangers head to Rogers Centre for Game 1, Sports at 15.
10: And we'll have a look at the very latest in business news this afternoon, coming up at 26 minutes past the hour. 95.7 News Time, 5:01. It is time now for traffic and weather together on the ones brought to you by Rogers 5G Home Internet. And with a look at Halifax roads this afternoon, here is Jamie Montgomery.
16: Good afternoon. We've got outbound delays on Highway 102 just past Hammonds Plains Road heading towards Highway 101. Slowdowns right now on the Cirque from Burnside Drive heading towards the McKay Bridge. Delays right now on the McDonald Bridge heading into Dartmouth. We do have inbound delays on the Forest Hill Parkway at Main Street. Slowdowns right now on Portland Street near Baker Drive and Johnson Street. Closed from George to Wise for construction. 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With the latest forecast, here's meteorologist Alistair Alders.
17: Well, there is a chance of an isolated shower.

0: cracking down on illegal cannabis sales today with news of some hefty fines and new offenses. The Justice Department announcing increased fines, including a range of $600 to $5,000 for buying cannabis anywhere other than at the NSLC, and up to $25,000 for an individual selling cannabis illegally, and $50,000 for a business doing so. And there is also a new offense for illegal sellers to advertise cannabis sales, and for landlords allowing illegal sales on their property. Justice Minister Scott Armstrong says the changes reinforce the law and says it's squarely focused on protecting young people. Last week, the NSLC reported its 2025-26 sales, with cannabis sales reaching $139 million. That's an increase of nearly 10% from the previous year. Nova Scotia's top doctor is retiring. The Premier's office today saying Chief Medical Officer of Health, Dr. Robert Strang, will finish his duties in December after 27 years in the province's medical system. Premier Tim Houston thanked Strang for his unwavering commitment to public health and says the province appreciated his leadership during the COVID-19 pandemic. Government says the search for a new medical officer will begin soon. Elsewhere in the world today, rescue teams scouring the hardest-hit areas in Venezuela for survivors beneath collapsed buildings following two back-to-back powerful earthquakes. At least 188 people are confirmed dead and hundreds are injured, but officials say that number could rise dramatically. This is Prime Minister Mark Carney says Ottawa will be sending humanitarian aid. 95.7's Phil Martino is following the developing story and joins us with the latest.
1: A desperate search is on for survivors believed to be trapped under the rubble after the 7.2 and 7.5 magnitude earthquakes rocked Venezuela Wednesday night. Tomasa de la Longa with the International Federation of the Red Cross tells ABC at this point they're in the assessment stage.
2: Streets are full of debris. The airport of Caracas has been impacted, and we are still assessing all the impact on the infrastructure of the country.
1: World leaders are reacting with offers of help. Prime Minister Mark Carney says Canada's preparing humanitarian assistance. He points out that there are a series of countries with whom we have not seen eye to eye, where we do not have representation.
3: Iran, Venezuela, two examples. There are others. And then that puts us at a disadvantage, first and foremost, to helping Canadians that are in these countries. Consular cases, we've had to rely on allies in countries that also who aren't our natural allies to help us, particularly in Iran.
1: Stephanie Christensen with the International Disaster Relief Charity Shelterbox Canada says they've launched a response as well.
4: So we need to make sure that we do those needs assessments first to understand what people actually want and need in this situation. But typically in this sort of response, we see the needs for tents, solar lights. We know power is down. Water filters is going to be really important. Blankets, sleeping mats.
1: I'm Phil Martino.
0: 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It's 5:06. Back here at home, the Mounties tracked down a vehicle they say was headed toward Halifax, rescuing a woman being held against her will in a cross-border hunt. More on that from 95.7's Steve Gow.
5: The dramatic incident began on Tuesday afternoon in Moncton, where RCMP were called about a woman being held hostage in a vehicle by a man with what appeared to be a weapon. According to Mounties, she was not able to provide information before the call was interrupted. Officers responded and quickly learned the vehicle was on its way towards Nova Scotia, and it issued a notice to local authorities in this province. Soon after, East Hants RCMP were able to track down the vehicle near Elmsdale, pulling it over and arresting the 28-year-old suspect. A knife was also seized during the traffic stop, but RCMP say the woman was, quote, safely removed from the vehicle. A few other details are known, but Mounties say the suspect will appear in court in the near future and the investigation is ongoing. I'm Steve Gow.
0: A political watcher here in Nova Scotia says a police investigation into the mayor's spending could impact public trust of elected officials. The municipal auditor general has now referred four transactions from Mayor Andy Fillmore's office to the RCMP. Dalhousie University political science professor Lori Turnbull says those audit procedures help determine exactly how public money is being spent.
6: Sometimes audits can raise questions and there might be further, you know, you look a little bit deeper into something like that. Doesn't mean that there's anything wrong. It's like sometimes when you hear scandals right around spending, the case with Justin Trudeau and the Aga Khan, for example. You know, even if it didn't go up that ladder and even if charges weren't laid and all that stuff, there's still this sense of, oh, like you called the cops, right? Like it must be serious enough.
0: That audit showed four transactions worth $111,000 that the Auditor General says did not comply with municipal processes. The mayor says he has paid back some of the legal expenses as part of that, but also saying that he is

0: cooperating fully with the audit process. International athletes are trickling into HRM for racing on Lake Banook. Canoe 26 set to go starting today. 95.7's Shelley Summers has more.
1: The ICF Masters Canoe Sprint World Championship runs today until Saturday, and the ICF Junior and Under 23 Canoe Sprint World Championships set to kick off on Canada Day, with action taking place on Lake Banook. Executive Director Mark James telling Nova Scotia Today, we can expect to see many world-class athletes, including Olympians. He says the event is not only for the athletes, but also for spectators.
2: Most of the venues, when you go internationally for these competitions with canoe kayak, they're purpose-built venues out in remote areas. We are really lucky with this being a natural resource of a lake within the middle of a vibrant metropolitan area. The international athletes are not used to that. So when they come to, they don't say they're coming to Dartmouth. They don't say they're coming to Halifax. They say, we're going to Lake Banook. And they know that there's all these wonderful resources, cafes, shops, experiences around. And I think the biggest part of that is, like you said, the community. The residents get to come out and watch. It's free of charge. We close down the street and have vendors all through it. So we really try to make it a little larger than just the races.
1: James says there will be racing every day, and more information on the events happening at Lake Banook over the weekend can be found at canoehalifax.com. I'm Shelley Summers.
0: And the Canadian Institute for Health Information says a shortage of available spots in long-term care and home care services is driving up emergency department wait times. The Institute's Cheryl Twee says inpatients needing rehab centers, long-term care homes, or home care end up waiting an average of 24 days in hospital.
3: So you can see that sort of bottleneck creates a ripple effect through the system, because the extended stays in acute care then delay patients from being able to be moved into those acute care beds, which then means they're staying in the emergency department being cared for by ED staff, which limits the capacity of emergency departments to be able to care for new patients who are coming in.
0: Twee says 1 in 10 admitted patients spend more than 48 hours in emergency departments waiting for a bed. Coming up in 60 seconds, we will have another look at traffic and weather together on the ones. 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
0: 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Time again for Rogers 5G home internet, traffic and weather together on the ones. And with another look at Halifax roads this afternoon, here's Jamie Montgomery.
9: Good afternoon. We've got outbound delays on Highway 102 just past Hammonds Plains Road heading towards Highway 101. Slowdowns right now on the Cirque from Burnside Drive heading towards the McKay Bridge. Delays right now on the McDonald Bridge heading into Dartmouth. We do have inbound delays on the Forest Hill Parkway and Main Street. Slowdowns right now on Portland Street near Baker Drive and Johnson Street. Closed from George to Wise for construction. 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With the latest forecast, here's meteorologist Alistair Alders.
10: We have a chance of a shower for the rest of the afternoon. Otherwise, partly cloudy, becoming mainly cloudy overnight with patchy fog, 12 degrees the low. And then Friday, cloudy with sunny breaks, but a chance of an afternoon shower, the high 19 with the south wind of 15 to 30. A few showers will develop as we go through Friday evening and night, and then Saturday, mainly cloudy with a few showers in the high 20. Tonight's overnight low, 12 degrees.
0: And right now in downtown Halifax, it is 22 degrees. 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Well, is Canada lagging behind when it comes to the best economic data for government and monetary policy? A new study is showing the data compiled by Stats Canada has become less reliable and subject to larger revisions. 95.7's senior business analyst Mike Eppel has that story.
11: A group of economists is raising the alarm about what they call a data quality crisis. Desjardins says in a new report that Statistics Canada data has become less reliable. This is a big issue if you consider the Bank of Canada uses all of the monthly surveys as key to economic policy, and the situation could get worse as the federal government pressures the agency to find cost savings. Desjardins Deputy Chief Economist Randall Bartlett.
12: For me, it comes down to prioritizing not necessarily just finding savings at Statistics Canada, but ensuring that they have adequate resources, tools, and direction to ensure that they're being efficient, but providing the best possible output that they get.
11: A spokesperson for Stats Canada says it's normal to expect volatile data in periods of economic upheaval, but adds those fluctuations should smooth out over time. At the Business Center, I'm Mike Eppel.
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0: Mostly cloudy skies and 22 degrees in downtown Halifax. Good afternoon. I'm Mark Hodgins. Here's a look at what's making news today. The province further cracking down on illegal cannabis sales with some hefty fine increases and some new offenses now on the books. The justice minister saying it aims to reinforce the law and is squarely focused on protecting young people. As well, Nova Scotia's top doctor is retiring. The premier's office saying today that Chief Medical Officer of Health, Dr. Robert Strang, will finish his duties in December after 27 years in public service. And rescue teams are scouring the hardest hit areas in Venezuela for survivors following those two back-to-back powerful earthquakes yesterday. 95.7 News Time, 5:15. Time now to get a look at the latest in the world of sports this afternoon. Here's Alex Sixero.
16: We begin with match day 15 at the FIFA World Cup. We have six games today, and the first two matches underway in Group E. We have a group winners Germany playing Ecuador and Curaçao taking on Cote d'Ivoire. Ecuador, Cote d'Ivoire, and Curaçao all have a chance to qualify for the round of 32. Both of those games are 0-0 as they are early in the first half. Then we head to Group F at 8 o'clock, where Netherlands will take on Tunisia, and it's Japan against Sweden. First place in the group still has not been decided, with the Dutch still in the lead right now on goal differential. And then Group D comes to a close at 11 o'clock with USA, Turkey, Australia, and Paraguay. The USA already group winners. If the Aussies get a draw, they will clinch second place. To baseball, the Blue Jays continue their extended homestand tonight with a first of four against the Texas Rangers. The Jays will hand the ball to Kevin Gausman, who was really roughed up last time out. Lefty Mackenzie Gore will counter at 8:07 on 95.7 News Radio and Sportsnet. Off to hockey. We're just a day away from the NHL draft as round one gets going on Friday. And we've had a couple of trades today. The Penguins acquiring Hendrix Lapierre from Washington and the Philadelphia Flyers sending Garnet Hathaway to the Florida Panthers. To the WNBA, the Toronto Tempo begin a 9-game homestand tonight when they take on the LA Sparks. The Tempo's sitting 8-9 with tip-off coming up at 8. And week four in the CFL gets going tonight in Winnipeg as the 1-1 Blue Bombers take on the 2-0 Edmonton Elks. Kickoff is 9:30. From the Sports Center, I'm Alex Ixero.
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0: You are listening to 95.7 News Radio. It is 519. Prime Minister Mark Carney says he spoke to U.S. President Donald Trump about efforts to protect the Arctic ahead of their attendance at the NATO summit in Turkey next month. Reporters in Ottawa asked Carney today about past U.S. claims that Canada has been a freeloader in NATO.
1: Canada is pulling its weight now in NATO. There's more to do, without question, but we have moved to meet the 2% target, as you know. We already meet the 1.5% target for defense resilience, defense industrial. We have a track to getting overall 4% by the end of this decade.
0: Carney says he and Trump also talked yesterday about Iran and the broader situation in the Middle East. Coming up in 60 seconds, we'll have another look at traffic and weather together on the ones. 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It's 520.
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0: Montgomery.
1: We've got some inbound delays right now on the Forest Hill Parkway at Main Street. Slowdowns right now on the Cirque heading towards Pleasant Street. Possible collision in the area. Very heavy in that area. Slowdowns right now on the McKay Bridge heading into Halifax. Spill-off delays on the Bedford Highway heading towards Bayview Road. Still seeing some delays on Joseph Howe Drive near Dutch Village Road as well. With the latest forecast, here's meteorologist Alistair Alders.
2: Partly cloudy this evening, becoming mainly cloudy overnight with patchy fog, 12 degrees the low, and then for Friday, cloudy with sunny breaks, chance of an afternoon shower with a few showers expected to develop through Friday night, the high 19 with a south wind of 15 to 30. Saturday, mainly cloudy with a few showers, the high 20. Sunday's mainly cloudy, chance of showers 20, so a bit of an unsettled pattern. For Monday right now, a mix of sun and cloud, the high 22. Tonight's overnight low, 12 degrees.
0: And right now in downtown Halifax, it's still 22 degrees. Out at the airport, it's now 21. Well, 95.7 News Radio has traffic and weather together every 10 minutes on the ones in the morning and in the afternoon at 1, 11, 21, 31, 41, and 51 minutes past the hour. And recapping our lead story this afternoon, the provincial government taking another step in its efforts to crack down on illegal weed sales and

0: David Clayton Thomas, the lead singer of award-winning band Blood, Sweat, and Tears, has died. In a statement, his publicist says the Grammy winner died at St. Michael's Hospital. He was 84. I died, but I'm gone. There'll be one child born in this world to carry on. Clayton Thomas was inducted into the Canadian Music Hall of Fame, received a special Juno Award, and earned a star on Canada's Walk of Fame. He sold more than 40 million records and helped shape the sound of jazz rock. His first album with Blood, Sweat, and Tears was from 1968. The self-titled album won 5 Grammys, including Album of the Year, famously beating the Beatles' Abbey Road. Clayton Thomas is survived by his daughters. A memorial concert celebrating his life in music will be held at a later day. I'm Eva Fragiscados.
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9: Apple shares down around 5% today after the company said it was raising the price of Macs, iPads, home devices, and the Vision Pro to offset cost hikes caused by a shortage of memory chips and storage. On the bright side, Apple did not raise iPhone, Apple Watch, or AirPod prices, but hinted there may be more price adjustments to additional products in the future. Microsoft announced it's increasing its prices as well for its Xbox consoles, between $100 to $150. The company cites increased console storage and memory prices as the reason for the price hike. Xbox consoles are typically sold for less than they cost to make. The new pricing will take effect starting August 1st. And job cuts are on the way at audio company Sonos. It's slashing jobs in its user experience, product, and design teams to streamline the organization and operate more efficiently. The layoffs will affect 3% of the company's workforce. It was a mixed day on Wall Street today. The Dow added 72 points. The Nasdaq fell 118. The S&P lost a fraction. Erica Herskowitz, Bloomberg Radio.
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1: Stock markets are in turmoil following yesterday's announcement from Butterflies and Emery Board that the proposed toenail is down by the seashore. 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
9: Good evening. It's Thursday, June 25th. I'm Chris Aleff, right now in downtown Halifax. It is mostly cloudy and 22 degrees. Here's what's making news this hour. The province further cracking down on illegal cannabis sales with some hefty fines and new offenses.
10: Two powerful earthquakes leave a trail of destruction in Venezuela as search and rescue efforts continue today. Countries like Canada and the U.S. are stepping up to help.
11: We have details about a dramatic incident that began in Moncton and ended near Elmsdale. Mounties tracking down a vehicle headed towards Halifax, rescuing a woman being held against her will.
12: Lake Binuk expected to be busy this weekend, hosting local and international canoeists.
13: I think it's an incredible experience.
12: The ICF Masters Canoe Sprint World Championships kick off today.
14: At the World Cup, match day 15 on the go. It's a 1-1 tie between Germany and Ecuador. Cote d'Ivoire leading Curacao 1-0. And the Jays go with Kevin Gausman against Texas. Sports at 45.
9: 95.7 time, 5:31 time for Rogers 5G home internet traffic and weather together on the ones. And now with Halifax's most frequent traffic reports, here's Jamie Montgomery.
15: Good afternoon. We are still dealing with that collision on the Cirque approaching Pleasant Street. This is causing some pretty hefty delays from Mount Hope Avenue heading towards the Cirque. We've got some delays right now inbound on the Forest Hill Parkway and Main Street. Slowdowns right now on the McKay Bridge heading into Halifax. Delays right now on Bears Road into Connaught. We also have delays on the Armdale roundabout coming from Chibucto and Quinpool Road. With the latest forecast, here's meteorologist Alistair Alders.
16: Chance of an isolated shower for the rest of the afternoon. Tonight, partly cloudy, becoming mainly cloudy overnight with patchy fog, 12 degrees the overnight low. And then Friday, cloudy with sunny breaks, a chance of an afternoon shower, the high 19 with a south wind of 15 to 30. I do expect a few scattered showers to develop as we go through Friday evening and night. Tonight's overnight low, 12 degrees.
9: And right now in downtown Halifax, it is 22 degrees, 23 at the airport. We'll have another check of traffic and weather together in less than 10 minutes. 95.7 time, 5:34. The province taking another big step in its efforts to crack down on illegal cannabis sales. The Justice Department today announcing increased fines, including a range of $600 to $5,000 for buying cannabis anywhere other than an NSLC, up to $25,000 for an individual selling cannabis illegally, and up to $50,000 for businesses doing so. There's also a new offense for illegal sellers who advertise cannabis sales and for landlords allowing illegal sales on their property. Justice Minister Scott Armstrong says the changes reinforce the law and says it's squarely focused on protecting young people. The province announced in December it was going to crack down on the underground cannabis market and asked police to increase their enforcement of the Cannabis Control Act. Rescue teams scouring the hardest hit areas of Venezuela for survivors beneath collapsed buildings following two back-to-back powerful earthquakes. At least 188 people confirmed dead and hundreds more injured, but officials say that number could rise dramatically. This as Prime Minister Mark Carney says Ottawa will send humanitarian aid. 95.7's Phil Martino joins us with the latest.
13: A desperate search is on for survivors believed to be trapped under the rubble after the 7.2 and 7.5 magnitude earthquakes rocked Venezuela Wednesday night. Tomasa de la Longa with the International Federation of the Red Cross tells ABC at this point they're in the assessment stage.
17: Streets are full of debris. The airport of Caracas has been impacted, and we are still assessing all the impact on the infrastructure of the country.
13: World leaders are reacting with offers of help. Prime Minister Mark Carney says Canada's preparing humanitarian assistance. He points out that there are a series of countries with whom we have not seen eye to eye, where we do not have representation.
18: Iran, Venezuela, two examples. There are others. And then that puts us at a disadvantage, first and foremost, to helping Canadians that are in these countries. Consular cases, we've had to rely on allies and countries that also who aren't our natural allies to help us, particularly in Iran.
13: Stephanie Christensen with the International Disaster Relief Charity Shelterbox Canada says they've launched a response as well.
19: So we need to make sure that we do those needs assessments first to understand what people actually want and need in this situation. But typically in this sort of response, we see the needs for tents, solar lights. We know power is down. Water filters is going to be really important. Blankets, sleeping mats.
13: I'm Phil Martino.
9: A man has been arrested after Nova Scotia RCMP rescued a woman from New Brunswick being held against her will. 95.7 Steve Gow has more.
11: RCMP continue to investigate after the dramatic cross-border hunt involving what appeared as a hostage-type situation. On Tuesday afternoon, Mounties in New Brunswick were alerted to a woman being held against her will in a vehicle in Moncton by a man brandishing an apparent weapon. In a post over social media, officers say a call dropped out before details were provided, but they soon learned the vehicle was headed towards Nova Scotia. Now, notifying the RCMP here in this province, Mounties in East Hants quickly reacted and tracked the vehicle down near Elmsdale, headed towards Halifax. They say the woman was safely freed, the suspect taken into custody without incident, and officers found a knife during the arrest. According to Mounties, the 28-year-old man will make an appearance in court soon. I'm Steve Gow.
9: Lake Minook will be busy this weekend hosting local and international canoeists. The ICF Masters Canoe Sprint World Championships kicks off today. 95.7 Shelley Summers has more.
12: Executive Director Mark James telling Nova Scotia today, Lake Minook is the envy of many canoe, kayak, and rowing community countries, and says the canoe kayak national team is based out of Lake Minook.
20: You know, the reality is that high-performance sport in Canada is growing and changing, and you can see a lot of federal investment in that, and having a centralized location for the athletes to train and get the supports they need while also being just a few steps away from where they were before at the canoe clubs or in this region. I think it's an incredible experience that they can have and a unique opportunity that we have to be able to support everybody in the larger community.
12: This weekend's event will be followed by the ICF Junior and Under 23 Canoe Sprint World Championships set to kick off on Canada Day. James says racing is expected every day, and you can find more information on events happening at Lake Minook at canoehalifax.com. I'm Shelley Summers.
9: A new report says wait times at emergency departments across the country are made longer by lack of available spots in long-term care facilities and home care programs. Karen Rebo has more.
0: The report by the Canadian Institute for Health Information says patients who could be discharged to rehab centers, long-term care homes, or home care end up waiting an average of 24 days in hospital inpatient units. The trickle-down effect means other patients who need to be admitted to the hospital are stuck waiting in the emergency department for a bed to become available.

0: half of admitted patients had waited in the ER for more than 16 hours. 8% of patients admitted to hospital became alternate level of care, meaning they no longer required acute care but couldn't be discharged because there was no appropriate follow-up care ready for them. Karen Rebo, The Canadian Press.
1: And news and cultural industry groups want Ottawa to take a stand on how AI systems use copyrighted content.
2: They want the government to state it will not introduce an exemption to the law allowing the use of copyrighted content to train AI platforms. The call comes after the Liberal government released its long-awaited national AI strategy earlier this month. Questions and lawsuits have swirled for years around AI systems' unauthorized use of copyrighted content, but Ottawa's strategy failed to address the issue. The CEO of News Media Canada says that's troubling to news publishers. Diana Mussina, The Canadian Press.
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1: 95.7 Time 541, time for Rogers 5G home internet traffic and weather together on the ones. And now with Halifax's most frequent traffic reports, here's Jamie Montgomery.
14: Good afternoon. We're still dealing with that collision on the Cirque approaching Pleasant Street, causing delays basically from Mount Hope Avenue heading towards Pleasant Street. We've got delays right now starting to build up again on the McDonald Bridge. This time heading into Halifax. We also have slowdowns right now on the McKay Bridge heading into Halifax as well. Delays right now on Bears Road into Kanawha. A bit of build up on the Armdale roundabout coming from Jabacto and Quinpool Road. With the latest forecast, here's meteorologist Alistair Alders.
15: Well, aside from a chance of a shower taking us into the start of the evening, it will be partly cloudy tonight, becoming mainly cloudy overnight with patchy fog, 12 degrees the low. And then Friday, cloudy with sunny breaks, chance of an afternoon shower with a south wind of 15 to 30, the high 19. A few showers are expected to develop Friday evening and night, and then Saturday, mainly cloudy with a few showers and the high 20. Tonight's overnight low, 12 degrees.
1: 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Is Canada lagging behind when it comes to the best economic data for government and monetary policy? Well, a new study shows that data compiled by StatsCan has become less reliable than usual. Mike Eppel reports.
16: A group of economists is raising the alarm about what they call a data quality crisis. Desjardins says in a new report that Statistics Canada data has become less reliable. This is a big issue if you consider the Bank of Canada uses all of the monthly surveys as key to economic policy, and the situation could get worse as the federal government pressures the agency to find cost savings. Desjardins Deputy Chief Economist Randall Bartlett.
17: For me, it comes down to prioritizing not necessarily just finding savings at Statistics Canada, but ensuring that they have adequate resources, tools, and direction to ensure that they're being efficient, but providing the best possible output that they get.
16: A spokesperson for Stats Canada says it's normal to expect volatile data in periods of economic upheaval, but adds those fluctuations should smooth out over time. At the Business Center, I'm Mike Eppel.
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0: crack down on illegal weed sales. As well, the Premier thanking Nova Scotia's top doctor for his service as Dr. Robert Strang announces his retirement. 95.7 Time, 545. 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
1: We begin with match day 15 at the FIFA World Cup. Right now, Group E coming to a close and a couple of early goals in New Jersey. It's a 1-1 tie between Germany and Ecuador in the first half, while it is a Cote d'Ivoire holding a 1-0 lead over Curaçao. Also in the first half, a goal from Nicolas Pepe. If Cote d'Ivoire gets a point, they will qualify for the round of 32. Then we head to Group F at 8 with Japan, Sweden, and Tunisia, Netherlands. First place in that group still up for grabs. And at 11 o'clock, it's the conclusion of Group D as USA plays Turkey, Paraguay against Australia. The Americans already clinching top spot. The Aussies need only a draw to finish second place and move on to the round of 32. To baseball, the Blue Jays coming off two really bad defeats as they host the Texas Rangers in the first of four this evening. Jays now two games under 500 as Kevin Gausman gets the ball against the southpaw Mackenzie Gore. It's an 8:07 first pitch right here on 95.7 News Radio. You can see the game on Sportsnet. To the NHL, a couple of trades so far today with the draft starting tomorrow in Buffalo. The Washington Capitals sending Hendrix Lapierre off to Pittsburgh, and the Panthers get Garnet Hathaway from Philadelphia. Sitting 8-9, the Toronto Tempo begin a 9-game homestand tonight when they take on the LA Sparks at Coca-Cola Coliseum. That gets going at 8. And to golf, it's round one of the Women's PGA Championship, and Korea's Ina Yoon is holding a 4-shot lead at 9 under par. It's been a good start for Canadian Brooke Henderson, sitting minus 3. From the Sports Center, I'm Alex Ixero.
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0: Dagan Magani reports the National Park Service is detailing damage to the Lincoln Memorial Reflecting Pool.
11: The National Park Service is giving details about damage to the Lincoln Memorial Reflecting Pool. A top parks official says a sharp knife or razor was used to cut a liner along the pool's bottom, damaging the foam sealant installed during a $16 million rehabilitation project.
12: And they cut, and then they started ripping it up. You know why? Because they're sick people.
11: President Trump's been blaming vandals for peeling paint and other problems at what's become one of his pet projects. The Park Service says about 70 fence post tops were also thrown into the pool. The statements came as part of a suit filed by a nonprofit group trying to stop work on a project plagued by an algae bloom, among other things. Sagar Magani, Washington.
0: Sagar Magani reports a UN maritime agency has paused evacuated stranded vessels through the Strait of Hormuz.
11: A UN maritime agency has paused evacuating ships through the Strait of Hormuz. The plan was to move stranded vessels out of the Persian Gulf through the strait, and several tankers did go through. But that's now on hold after the British military says a projectile hit a vessel off Oman's coast. It's unclear who fired on the ship. The report came hours after Iran warned vessels to stop using the route without its permission. The alternate passage would relieve pressure on the global economy and remove Tehran's main source of leverage in peace talks. While visiting the Gulf, Secretary of State Marco Rubio said the U.S. is committed to ensuring vessels can use the new route.
13: If that stops,

0: collapse, then we're going to have a problem.
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7: 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Time for Rogers 5G home internet traffic and weather together on the Ones. And now with Halifax's most frequent traffic reports, here's Jamie Munkham.
8: Good afternoon. We're still dealing with that collision on the Cirque approaching Pleasant Street, causing delays basically from Mount Hope Avenue heading towards Pleasant Street. We've got delays right now starting to build up again on the McDonald Bridge. This time heading into Halifax. We also have slowdowns right now on the McKay Bridge heading into Halifax as well. Delays right now on Bears Road into Kanawha. A bit of build up on the Armdale roundabout coming from Jabacto and Quinpool Road. With the latest forecast, here's meteorologist Alistair Alders.
9: A partly cloudy sky this evening will become mainly cloudy overnight with patchy fog, 12 degrees the low, and then Friday, cloudy with sunny breaks. Chance of an afternoon shower with a high of 19 and a south wind of 15 to 30. We'll see a few scattered showers developing through Friday night and Saturday, mainly cloudy with a few showers, the high 20. Sunday, mainly cloudy, chance of showers, 20 degrees in this unsettled pattern. Monday, we'll have a mix of sun and cloud, 22. Tonight's overnight low, 12 degrees.
7: Now, right now in downtown Halifax, it is 22 degrees, 23 at the airport, 95.7 time, 5:52.
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7: The controversial season of The Bachelorette may reach audiences next month. Eva Fragiscados joins us with the details.
14: After being pulled from ABC's lineup just days before its planned premiere, Taylor Frankie Paul's Bachelorette season could hit the small screen in mid-July.
15: I think I need CPR. Sorry, I almost went in for a kiss. You gotta take me on a date first, huh?
14: TMZ says production sources tell them, though ABC pulled the season from its schedule, editors never stopped cutting the episodes. While nothing has been officially confirmed, the network has reportedly been conducting audience testing to see whether viewers are willing to embrace Taylor despite the controversy surrounding her. Taylor's season was canned after TMZ released an intense video of her and her ex Dakota Mortensen having a heated fight where she threw metal bar stools at him. Both currently have restraining orders against one another. The reality star has recently made several social media posts talking about her personal growth and healing since The Bachelorette was pulled. I'm Eva Fragiscados.
7: Stay tuned for the Dynamic Market Minute coming up next, 95.7 time, 5:55.
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13: Apple shares down around 5% today after the company said it was raising the price of Macs, iPads, home devices, and the Vision Pro to offset cost hikes caused by a shortage of memory chips and storage. On the bright side, Apple did not raise iPhone, Apple Watch, or AirPod prices, but hinted there may be more price adjustments to additional products in the future. Microsoft announced it's increasing its prices as well for its Xbox consoles, between $100 to $150. The company cites increased console storage and memory prices as the reason for the price hike. Xbox consoles are typically sold for less than they cost to make. The new pricing will take effect starting August 1st. And job cuts are on the way at audio company Sonos. It's slashing jobs in its user experience, product, and design teams to streamline the organization and operate more efficiently. The layoffs will affect 3% of the company's workforce. It was a mixed day on Wall Street today. The Dow added 72 points. The Nasdaq fell 118. The S&P lost a fraction. Erica Herskowitz, Bloomberg Radio.
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3: Well, good morning, and welcome to the show. We got a big one lined up today. Hope you're prepared. Coming up, the mayor of Halifax, as we all know, facing growing scrutiny after this audit found more than $111,000 in expenses that didn't quite comply with municipal policy. And the whole kit and caboodle was referred to RCMP. What are the political implications? We'll break that down in just a moment with Dalhousie political scientist Laurie Turnbull. Artificial intelligence rapidly changing the classroom, but are teachers being left to figure this all out on their own? A new survey is out and suggests that many Atlantic Canadian educators say they haven't received the training or guidance they think they need. We're going to discuss those findings and talk about what it means in practical terms in schools. Also going to examine a new report that argues homelessness, not just a social issue, it's a financial one as well. We're going to check in with the Affordable Housing Association of Nova Scotia to explain why supportive housing may actually save taxpayers money. Then a look at a musical that changed theater forever. Neptune Theater celebrating the 30th anniversary of Rent. And a couple of the cast members will be joining us to discuss why the themes still resonate 3 decades later. After the noon hour, we are going to explore some new research that suggests a sense of belonging might be one of the most important factors that affect mental health in Canada. We're also going to look at the global energy picture. A ceasefire in the Middle East, as shaky as it is, might sound like good news for consumers, but don't expect prices at the pump to drop overnight. We're going to find out why. It is peak turtle nesting season across this province, and that means that more turtles are trying to cross roads and showing up in backyards. Hope for Wildlife will tell us what to do if and when we encounter one. And we're going to wrap up the show with something designed especially for young Nova Scotians. The creators of Bravo, Festival for Young Audiences. They will join us to talk about bringing theater, music, storytelling, circus arts, and imagination on the stage this summer. All of that and more coming up on Nova Scotia Today. But up first, Halifax voters elected Mayor Andy Fillmore on promises of a fresh approach to City Hall. Now, less than 2 years into this term, his office is facing intense scrutiny after an audit found 4 transactions that did not comply with municipal expense policies. The matter has now been referred to RCMP for investigation. Mayor says he welcomes the review, is cooperating fully, but the story is already sparking questions. To help us make sense of the political fallout and what happens next, we have Laurie Turnbull joining us. Laurie, political science professor at Dalhousie University. Welcome to the show, Laurie.
4: Thank you. Thanks for having me.
3: So let's start with the politics of this. When an audit finds expenses that don't comply with policy and the police get involved, what impact does that have on public confidence in a mayor who's still relatively new on the job?
4: Well, I mean, it's never good, right? Like, I mean, people tend to have some suspicion around politicians anyway, right? Like,
3: true enough.
4: Fluctuations.
3: We're all crooked.
4: That's it, right? Like, there can be fluctuations in people's level of public trust in politicians and political institutions. There's lots of survey data out there about how people feel about politicians, the police, the judiciary, all different kinds of public institutions that are there to keep us safe and to make sure that things are just. And so when something like this happens, when there's an investigation, there's questions about whether there's appropriate or inappropriate, spending and that kind of thing. It will create a sense of, you can see a bit of a ripple effect. Mm. And it might not last forever. And sometimes it can have the effect of creating a sort of horizontal reaction where even if it's not about that particular person, like if something happens where there's accusations around the mayor's office, it could affect people's level of trust in politicians writ large. And so sometimes there's a concern that the effect of something like this is much broader. But you know, it ebbs and flows, but these moments are never good for public confidence. Yeah.
3: And I guess it's important for the public to understand the difference between an audit finding, an administrative failure, and a criminal investigation. Those are three very different things.
4: Oh, 100%. I mean, we have audit procedures in place because we want to be rigorous about how public money is being spent. Mm. And sometimes audits can raise questions and there might be further, you know, you look a little bit deeper into something like that. Doesn't mean that there's anything wrong. It just means that you want to make sure, you know, you want to create, you know, like they say about the airline industry, an abundance of caution.
3: Yes.
4: You want to make sure that public money is being treated with a lot of respect, with a lot of care. You want to go over your work. You want to check your math. But when people hear the RCMP is involved, that creates a different level of reaction.
3: Yeah.
4: In the sense that sometimes things happen and, you know, you're like, what? Well, that doesn't look so good. But the cops never get called in, even when people are raising questions about the propriety of something. And so it takes it to a different level of public concern when the police get involved.
3: Yeah. And, you know, from my vantage point in the back seat of counsel now, it looks to me like the process, you know, that the Auditor General followed is the way it's supposed to happen. Something was brought to his attention by senior managers. He investigated it. He produced a report. The report was tabled. He said that what he found was a bit above his knowledge and pay grade, and so that's why it was referred to police. That sounds like, you know, at least that process was followed as it should have been.
4: Right. And yeah, I saw what he had said about that, and it was sort of, this is beyond my comfort level. I'm not so sure about this, so I'm going to refer this on. Mm. And I mean, oftentimes, we're talking about the municipal level, but we see these things happen, you know, at all orders of government, where there's some questions about how money is being spent, and then there's a decision to be made whether you deal with it at that level or whether you go a step farther and you get police involved, or, you know, the next level involved, so that there's a deeper investigation. And of course, if you get to that level, it does tend to kind of take on a different sense of significance with the public. Yeah. Sometimes that's kind of the threshold, right? Like sometimes when you hear the scandals right around spending, the big question that you'll hear from opposition parties in different orders of government is, was this referred to the RCMP? Did you actually think that there might be something criminal here? And so I'm thinking about the case with Justin Trudeau and the Aga Khan, for example,
3: right,
4: where that was a big thing for the opposition parties pushing on that, saying, you know, did the ethics commissioner refer this to the RCMP? What decision was made about charges? Like, and even though there's not, you know, even if it didn't go up that ladder, and even if charges weren't laid and all that stuff, there's still this sense of, oh, like, you called the cops, right? Like, it must be serious enough, right? Mm. And then that creates...
3: it takes on a life of its own.
4: 100%. Right, exactly.
3: Yeah. And, you know, it's interesting, the timing for this is not good at all, especially politically. It's not good. I mean, this type of story is never good, I guess, politically, but just mere weeks after a budget that was so difficult, where Haligonians were asked to dig a little deeper, right, for this to pop up just weeks later, that can't be a good look.
4: Absolutely. I mean, at this point, we're in the middle of an affordability crisis. Housing is crazy expensive. Gas is crazy expensive. Food. And people are feeling that. And so if there's a sense that, as you say, we're, you know, people are being asked to give more, people are being asked to do more with less, and there's a sense that value for money is not happening on the political side, that maybe people have to be concerned that their tax dollars are not being used for the right things. Mm. And so against the backdrop of an affordability crisis, this stuff looks a whole lot worse. And that's true in any level of government. I mean, it's interesting to think about it sometimes at the municipal level, because the context is a bit different. Mm. Municipal government is closer to people, right? Like, there's a sense that people can actually break down. When you're talking municipal government, municipal totals, it's not like when we hear from the federal government that says, we're going to spend $5 billion on this, and we've spent $35 billion on this other thing. And it's sort of like, at a certain point, how the heck do we wrap our minds around billions of dollars? Mm. And But at the municipal level,

0: it's still big money, but it's amounts that people can totally get their heads around and be like, hang on here, like this is over $100,000. Like that rings true in a way at the municipal level that those big crazy amounts at the federal level doesn't. And that can actually be much harder to handle politically.
1: Yeah. And politically, what do you think the mayor needs to do right now? I mean, is this just a simple matter of cooperating with investigators, or is there a broader challenge now of rebuilding that public trust?
0: Okay, so transparency is always the best way in these things. And sometimes it might not feel that way. There might be a sense of, okay, we want to keep this under wraps. We want to keep this quiet. When you're in a trust, when you have a trust problem, being open and honest and transparent is the best way to build on people's public trust. Show, like, there's different ways for politicians to rebuild trust when, if they've lost it or if there's a ripple in the water. Transparency is definitely one. Show the mask. Be as transparent as you can in terms of the facts and figures. Acknowledge if there's a problem, acknowledge it. There's nothing like an apology to repair. And I'm not saying that there is, right? I don't know that, but I'm saying at this point, if there's something to apologize for, then apologize for it. And that's something that at least the public can say, okay, like there's an understanding here that trust was broken and needs to be rebuilt.
1: Halifax is not immune to other mayoral controversies. But I think voters have been able to, you know, put them in different buckets, whether it's a political problem or a management problem. You know, in your view, what determines whether or not an issue like this becomes a lasting political liability or just a temporary setback?
0: The way that it's handled is important. Like we can look at different scandals. You can think of examples of times where, you know, somebody walked up to the mic and said, look, I'm sorry, we're going to change this. Mm-hmm. And so one example, for example, that I can think of is Doug Ford in Ontario and Greenbelt, where that got out of hand. RCMP or some police did I think, get involved in looking at that, but there haven't been any charges laid. But that was an example of something that just went sideways, and the premier eventually walked up to the microphone and said, okay, we're going to change this. Somebody's going to get fired. We're bringing in a new minister. We're bringing in a new process, and we're going to deal with this. And does that mean that everything's great? No, but heads rolled over that, right? And there was an understanding that things had to change. If nothing happens, it's much harder for the public to put it to bed, and because there's still a sense of what if this happens again? What if people didn't understand the seriousness of this? There has to be some recourse, even if nothing really wrong happened, just to make sure that the public can kind of take the confidence that the message was received.
1: Yeah. And the other piece, too, that I think needs to be mentioned is that Halifax has already experienced some very public tensions between mayor, council, senior staff, and they've clashed over issues like governance and authority. Could this further complicate those relationships at City Hall?
0: Sure, because it can make relationships more tense, and it can expose vulnerabilities, it can decrease trust across the board and just make everything a lot more difficult. And at the municipal level, of course, the sense of political competition is different because there aren't political parties in the same way. So imagine if this happened at the provincial or federal level, this would be something that would break down on party lines. People who are loyal to the partisan, you know, whatever the partisan stripe is of the person who's being accused, they're probably still going to be in that person's corner. They're going to say, look, things happen. This got out of control. The RCMP should never have been called in, blah, blah, blah. And the other side will be like, ah, throw the bum out. But in this case, it's different at the municipal level because there aren't parties. That partisan script does not hang over everything. And so the opposition, the adversarialism, the criticism shows up a bit differently. The dynamic tends to then between the mayor and the council, who need to have a working relationship or else things don't get done. So it's tricky.
1: It is. It is. No shortage of things to discuss with your students over at Dalhousie University, my
0: you
1: dear.
0: Bet. Oh, yeah. We're always busy.
1: All right. Laurie Turnbull, political science professor at Dalhousie University. Really, really appreciate your insights this morning.
0: You got it. Thanks for having me.
1: All right. Take care. Thank you. It is 10:14. We are going to take a quick break. I'm Lisa Blackburn, and this is Nova Scotia Today on 95.7 News Radio. Back in a moment.
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12: And welcome back to the show. Dan Allstrand will be back on the air Monday morning. In the meantime, artificial intelligence is rapidly changing the way we work, learn, communicate. Students can now generate essays, solve math problems, and summarize research in seconds using the various AI-generating tools that are out there. But while AI is becoming a regular part of classroom life, a new survey out suggesting that many Atlantic Canadian teachers feel they're being asked to navigate this new reality without adequate support. The Fraser Institute report says that only about one-third of Atlantic Canadian teachers surveyed said they received training or tools to identify when students are using AI. Less than half said their school had a policy governing AI use by students. Joining us to discuss the findings further is Paige McPherson, senior fellow with the Fraser Institute and author of the report. Welcome to the show, Paige.
13: Thanks so much, Lisa, for having me.
12: So listen, let's start with the main headline first. I mean, the survey suggests that many teachers are feeling they haven't received enough training or guidance around AI. Were you surprised by this result, and what stood out the most for you?
13: I think the standout result for me is certainly the lack of training that teachers in Atlantic Canada say they've received on identifying student AI use. We know anecdotally and from other surveys aside from our own that lots of youth are using AI. Many teachers are using AI to support their own teaching in the classroom. And yet only 33.3% of teachers, so a third in Atlantic Canada, say that they've received training on identifying student AI use. These tools are very sophisticated. We know that a lot of students can basically get these AI tools to do their take-home work for them in some cases, and yet teachers aren't receiving that training support. So we did survey teachers across Canada, including in Atlantic Canada, grades 6 to 12, different school types across a variety of subjects, and on a number of topics related to AI training and policies in schools, but that one to me really stood out.
12: Well, let's face facts right off the top. AI is not going away. In fact, it's becoming more a part of everyday life. And

0: that schools should be focusing primarily on catching those students who are misusing AI, or should they be instead teaching students how to use those tools ethically and responsibly?
1: I think that's one of the key questions. When it comes to those who say that, you know, this is for students to be trained on how to use AI, that also was a result that unfortunately was not strong. So only 37% of teachers in Atlantic Canada said that their school provided training on instructing students to use AI reasonably. So that's also, you know, a large share of teachers that are just not receiving that training on how to get students to, you know, to guide their appropriate use of AI. Maybe it's for research or other reasonable uses. They're really not receiving that support as well.
0: Yeah. Is it even realistic to expect teachers to be able to reliably detect AI usage? I mean, these technologies have become incredibly sophisticated.
1: I agree with you. I think that's it's a really important question. And we know AI is there in schools. We know that there needs to be some kind of a response. We're going to need to learn to work with it or AI-proof the schools. So, you know, whether that's doing more oral in-class work, writing essays and assignments in front of the teachers, doing more assessments, relying less on homework and take-home assignments, I think those are all very good ideas for modern classrooms to deal with AI. But the other thing that we asked about is the policies around student use and staff use in schools. And in Atlantic Canada, only 46.3% of teachers, so less than half, said that their school has a policy for student AI use. And only 37% for staff use. We know teachers are using it too. So if there's no policies in place, then it is a bit willy-nilly.
0: Yeah, I mean, what are some of the risks of leaving teachers, students, parents to figure this all out on their own without any clear guidelines?
1: Yeah, I think that the biggest risk here, and this is what we've seen from, there's a great KPMG survey that goes out annually that's on post-secondary students and what they see amongst themselves and their peers when they're using AI, and it's the decline of critical thinking skills. So if students are not able to use those critical thinking skills to analyze material, then that I think is the big risk. And you think about yourself as an adult who, a lot of us, I don't really try to use AI, but you know, it's built into Google searches.
0: Yeah.
1: So a lot of us sort of incidentally use it. And you can see, as you know, an adult, you've got lots of life experience, you've got lots of knowledge, you might have subject matter expertise in what you're looking up and researching. And you can see that AI has a lot of factual inaccuracies and sometimes bias. But as an adult, you're able to say, yeah, this is not right, and then maybe work with the tool or look elsewhere. Youth don't have that same amount of life experience. They don't have that same knowledge foundation to be able to really use these tools in a discerning way. And that's, I think, where, you know, is there going to be over-reliance? Are they able to do that critical thinking piece? Those are really, I think, the major risks.
0: Yeah, they're more inclined to take what ChatGPT says as gospel.
1: That's exactly right.
0: Yeah.
1: And I think that's the other thing is that, you know, we know teachers are using it in the classroom as well.
0: Mm-hmm.
1: And so that is something where actually Atlantic Canada was ahead of the rest of the country training. So I'll just highlight that result. About 6 in 10 teachers, so it's still not everybody by any means, but 61.1% of teachers surveyed in Atlantic Canada said that they actually had received training on using AI in their own in-class lessons and materials. So that's something we know that teachers are using AI for lesson planning, summarizing. Yes, so teachers are, okay, it's not perfect, but definitely better than much of the rest of the country on that kind of training.
0: Based on the interactions that you've had with teachers through this, do they see AI as a threat to academic integrity, or are they seeing this as more as like an opportunity to modernize education?
1: I think it really depends. I think this is something where you're really seeing both sides of this. Some people think, okay, let's really incorporate.

0: pretty strong policies around smartphone use in schools, but there's still a lot of digital tools that kids are using, like laptops, in classrooms. And so AI is built into those to a certain degree. And so we do need to, I think, just get ahead of it a little bit with some training and support, whatever direction it's going to go. And that might be up to different schools. It might be up, you know, at the provincial level. But certainly, I think, you know, if we're going to get people to speed down this information highway, you got to have some guardrails in place.
1: Do you think it's time that the province step in with a provincial guideline on AI use in schools?
0: Well, I mean, I think that it's a reasonable question. You know, the we've seen some success with some provincial policies around, for example, the smartphones in schools policies. I think was great and actually really strong legislation relative to some other provinces in that respect. I think that it's tricky because this survey actually dealt with all different school types. So we're looking at independent schools and government run public schools.
1: Yeah.
0: And you're seeing similar trends really in both types of schools. So even if there is something that say, okay, this is going to be a provincial policy that's going to impact the public schools and the CSAP schools in Nova Scotia, at the same time, independent schools and need to be thinking about this as well because, you know, they're facing the exact same challenges.
1: Mm. I wonder, too, how demographics work into this. And I don't know if this was something that was part of the survey, but is it the older teachers that are sort of saying no to AI and the younger ones, the newer teachers just starting their careers embracing it? Was that part of the study at all?
0: It was actually. Yeah, I'm glad you asked that question, and it's a great question. So what we saw with respect to policies and training when we asked teachers about, is there a policy at your school? Have you received training on these different areas of AI that I went through? And what we saw is that teachers who had been teaching for fewer than 10 years, so that's how we broke it up, either you've been teaching for 10 years or more or fewer than 10 years, and those who were the newer teachers teaching fewer than 10 years said that they were more likely to say that their school had a policy on AI use. And they were more likely to say that they had been provided training. So there might just be a discrepancy in awareness of these policies and training being offered and existing. There might be a difference in, you know, warmth toward these policies and training. And so, yeah, I think the generational that does play into it to a certain degree.
1: All right. Just to wrap up, if you were to advise school boards in Atlantic Canada, what are the top two or three things they could be and should be doing right now to prepare teachers and students for the AI future?
0: Perhaps focusing more on this with professional development days and just putting some policies in place. I think at the, you know, we're never going to get ahead of it. We can't expect governments and schools to get ahead of such a rapidly advancing technology. But I think maybe doing everything you can to AI-proof the classrooms, whether that's more work that's done in class, more assessments, whatever it might be, less take-home work, looking more toward that, I think, is really the key, at least for the time being.
1: Paige McPherson, senior fellow with the Fraser Institute and author of a new report on AI in the classroom. Really appreciate your time this morning. Thank you.
0: It's my pleasure. Thank you.
1: All right. Take care. It is 10:28. We are going to take a quick break for the news. Blake Priddle is standing by. I'm Lisa Blackburn for Nova Scotia Today on 95.7 News Radio. Back in a moment.
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5: From the 95.7 News Desk, I'm Chris Halef. Here's what's making news this hour. The province taking another big step in its efforts to crack down on illegal weed sales. The Justice Department yesterday announcing increased fines, including a range of $600 to $5,000 for buying cannabis anywhere other than an NSLC, up to $25,000 for an individual selling cannabis illegally, and up to $50,000 for businesses doing so. There's also a new offense for illegal sellers to advertise cannabis sales and for landlords allowing illegal sales on their property. Justice Minister Scott Armstrong says the changes reinforce the law and says it's squarely focused on protecting young people. The province announced in December it was going to crack down on the underground cannabis market and asked police to increase their enforcement of the Cannabis Control Act. And the premier thanking Nova Scotia's top doctor for his service as Dr. Robert Strang announces his retirement. Strang will be retiring effective December of this year. The chief medical officer of health became a household name during the COVID-19 pandemic, steering the province through the public health emergency. Premier Tim Houston says Nova Scotians have experienced Strang's caring, compassion, and sense of community throughout his nearly three decades of public service. The province is expected to soon begin the search for a new chief medical officer. For more news, you can follow us on Twitter or at halifax.citynews.ca.
6: I'm meteorologist Alistair Alders. Partly cloudy this evening, becoming mainly cloudy overnight with patchy fog, 12 degrees the low. And then Friday, cloudy with sunny breaks, but a chance of an afternoon shower, the high 19 with a south wind of 15 to 30. I do expect a few showers to develop as we go through Friday evening and night. And then for the weekend, Saturday's mainly cloudy with a few showers in the high 20. Unsettled Sunday too, mainly cloudy with a chance of showers in the high near 20.
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7: And welcome back to the show. Dan Hallstrom will be back with you on Monday. Well, homelessness is often discussed as a social issue, but a new report arguing that it's also a major financial issue. The Affordable Housing Association of Nova Scotia says governments are spending enormous sums responding to homelessness through emergency shelters, hospital visits, policing, and other crisis services, but at the same time failing to invest enough in the supportive housing that could help prevent those costs in the first place. Reports suggest that providing people with stable housing and wraparound supports isn't just the compassionate thing to do, it's also the fiscally responsible thing to do. Joining us right now is Michael Cabellin, who is the executive director of the Affordable Housing Association of Nova Scotia. Good morning. Welcome to the show.
8: Good morning. Thanks for having me.
7: Oh, listen, so glad to have you here to break this down. So the report argues that managing homelessness through emergency response is actually costing the taxpayer

0: care significantly more than providing the support of housing in the first place. Are there any numbers or statistics that should be grabbing people's attention? What grabbed your attention?
1: Yeah, the report confirms what we've known to be true for quite some time, that managing homelessness through emergency systems is not only creates negative outcomes and a negative experience for the people experiencing it, it also costs us more as taxpayers.
0: Yeah, it's more reactive.
1: Yeah, and in the same way that an emergency room visit may cost more than going for a run, right? And it's so the right solutions to the problems that people face present better outcomes and are often less costly. And so, you know, we calculated in collecting data from our community partners right across HRM, and without their data, we wouldn't be able to make this report possible. Yeah. So the ability of service providers to share their information, this data belongs to the whole community.
0: Incredibly valuable.
1: And what we've demonstrated is, you know, it's not inexpensive. A supportive housing unit once built still costs around $2,700 a month to operate. But when you compare that to an emergency shelter bed at $5,162 a month, or just the staying in the hospital, not the care with the hospital, but the cost of the taxpayer of a hospital bed of $6,300 a month. Or, you know, I've heard people say terrible things around, well, if people can't find a place to live, maybe they should be incarcerated. I don't agree. Of course not.
0: No.
1: But a prison cell or time in correctional services costs almost $10,000 a month. And so, you know, I don't know a better solution to homelessness than giving people homes. It's the most compassionate thing to do. It ends the chronic issues that people face when they're often experiencing homelessness. You know, the mental health issues, the people that struggle with addictions, they can't get over those things if they're unhoused. But they can if they are housed. So we know, and we've known for a long time, it's the right thing to do for the individual. We also now know through this report that it's the most cost-effective thing to do, other than relying on these emergency services or these systems that aren't designed to house people in a long-term situation.
0: Yeah, and you know, when talking about costs, I mean, of course you think about the shelter, but there are other public systems that carry those costs as well. You know, what are some of those and how do those costs add up?
1: Yeah, that's the other piece we're arguing is that, you know, first and foremost, where the provincial government has invested in supportive housing, and they have significantly over the last number of years, it works. People are housed every day in that housing who would otherwise not be housed. People every day are being offered housing in the supportive housing that's been built. Nearly 1,000 units across this province have been built. What we're saying is we need to continue that momentum. We need to continue that partnership with the provincial government, with municipalities, with the federal government when they step up to do that work and make those investments. And, you know, again, to repeat, you know, when people who are experiencing chronic homelessness are presenting to a hospital or are interacting with the correctional system, they're taking space from those of us when we need it. Whether we need, when you or I may need to go to the emergency room, someone who's there because that's the only place they can be indoors that night, or because they've developed health issues while experiencing homelessness, they're adding pressure to the systems.
0: Yeah.
1: So we can house people more cost effectively. We can take pressure off the systems. We can save the taxpayer dollars. So we're spending the money already.
0: Yeah.
1: It's just a matter of investing it in the right solutions that also produce the best social outcomes for our neighbors and our community.
0: Yeah, and you mentioned the hospital setting. I think as any emergency room nurse would tell you, they have their regulars that come just to get in from the weather. My daughter's an ER nurse over in Charlottetown, and she tells me often about they have regulars that that come in and they just find them a comfortable spot, give them a sandwich and a cup of coffee, and you know, they usually just go about their business. And so, it's something that impacts the hospital system as well. You've mentioned the word investment a number of times, and the report makes the case that supportive housing is an investment rather than an expense. You know, why does it produce better outcomes than simply providing that emergency shelter bed?
1: So the shelter environment are often congregate, and they have to kind of enforce that congregate, that emergency response and that emergency environment. And so it's meant to be like an emergency room. It's your entry point when you're experiencing your crisis. And so it has to be staffed a certain way. It has to provide a certain level of security. It has to enforce the rules in that environment. It has to assess people to understand what's contributing to their homelessness so that we can.
0: Not everyone is built to be in that environment.
1: That's true. That's also correct. But in that shelter environment, right, there's an expense to do that work. You know, the shelter should be a place where, you know, you come in and it helps you kind of navigate and match you to the most appropriate supportive or even non-supportive market housing if that's all you need. Because, you know, if we can design a system where there's enough supportive housing, we can make homelessness rare, brief, and non-recurring. Right now, it's becoming more common. People who experience it are experiencing it for longer, and we're seeing more people who have previously experienced homelessness re-enter into the system because we're not offering the right kind of supports for every individual. Again, where we're doing it, it's working. It's just we need more of it.
0: So now, just to clarify for folks listening, when you say supportive housing, what supports are you referring to?
1: Yeah, so the supports at supportive housing are kind of custom tailored to the needs of the individual. So at one end, you may have, just a little bit of extra help for people to reconnect to employment, reconnect to family, connect to community. And that might be a very minimal amount of support, and that might be all the individual needs. On the other end, supportive housing can be a very intensive, almost health-like support, where people who live with mental illness, people who live with addiction, people who have, trauma from whatever may have been contributing to their homelessness can access the additional support, the additional care that they need. And on that side, we've seen many, many people have to date. It is, that's on the more expensive end, but still cheaper than the other options. And it keeps people housed. It helps people stabilize their lives. It helps people build community around them. There's no other cost-effective alternative that for any of the problems we're facing in our society today, that is also going to produce the best possible outcomes. And so for us, it's really we hope government sees this as a roadmap for how they make their spending commitments moving forward and continues the year over year building and investing in the supportive housing that we've seen to date and kind of can really ramp it up as well. So that's our kind of hope with the report.
0: And I guess too, that the cost of the supportive housing will vary from individual to individual, because as you point out, somebody might just need minimal. And so the cost to provide that would be minimal, whereas somebody who needs more intensive supports, that housing would be more costly. Now, I guess, the other piece, too, is that governments at every level are facing budget crunches. What would you say to taxpayers who agree that homelessness, yes, is a problem, but they're also worried that building more supportive housing will be too expensive?
1: Well, the report challenges that and actually demonstrates that is not true. That ending homelessness is by providing people supportive housing is cheaper than having people languish in the emergency shelter system or having people live outdoors in unsheltered situations, or having people to rely on their healthcare system or correctional services because that's we haven't supported them. We have to think about our society has built a safety net. And it's meant to, we're all closer to falling through that net than we often think. And so when people experience homelessness, it means they've fallen through a hole in that net.
0: Yeah.
1: The systems haven't captured people and supported them the way they should. In a society, Canada is one of the most wealthy, the seventh most wealthy country in the world. I believe that we can end homelessness with the money we're already spending, and we shouldn't accept that homelessness is something that will always be here. However, if we don't invest at the rate that will really truly match people to the housing that's needed, we will continue to see it grow. And there's more data. There was data released last night that shows each time homelessness spikes, we never go down. And so the way to come down when it spikes is to invest year over year consistently for a generation in affordable housing, in supportive housing, and in all the kinds of solutions that will end it for good in our communities.
0: Yeah, this isn't a problem we're going to work out in 2 years. This is something that's going to take longer term. And something that I often said when I was on council, and I still say today, I think as a society, we got to figure out is housing a human right, or is it a commodity to be bought and sold? Because in my mind, I see those two philosophies colliding endlessly. Can they coexist?
1: I think, in other jurisdictions, so in Nova Scotia, we have not invested until recently in the amount of housing and the types of housing that can be offered to people when they need it as
0: a
1: human right.
0: So we were underfunded to begin with.
1: Yeah, in the 90s, we stopped building. And the federal government kind of created the situation where there were no more resources for building more what we call in Nova Scotia public housing.
0: Mm-hmm.
1: And so when that stopped, We've missed out on a generation of that investment. Nova Scotia was completing 500 units a year or so of public housing. That would have captured a lot of the people today who are, one missed paycheck away or are currently already experiencing homelessness from having to face today's current housing market. And, there's lots of reports that come out that vacancy rates are increasing. That vacancy is increasing at the top end of the market where units are $2,000 or more a month, where people need affordable housing, you know, that $800 a month or less unit, exactly, isn't vacant. It's there.
0: Something tough.

0: tied to their income.
1: Yeah.
0: Yeah.
1: And so we can have a they can both coexist. We can have more market housing, and we need it, and it fills a role. But market housing is like 97% of the housing in Nova Scotia.
0: Yeah.
1: Community housing and public housing is 3% or less. And so we can make housing a human right by building more of the types of solutions I spoke to. Affordable housing, that is, you know, mixed rent housing, some of it very, very affordable, some of it a little less affordable, but still affordable for most. And then I think we can also end homelessness by building supportive housing connected to it.
0: We can have nice things.
1: We can. We deserve nice things in this society. We just have to figure out how to present them in a way, and I hope that the report does so, in a way that means we can have it and we can save the taxpayer dollars and take pressure off our other systems while we do it.
0: Where can people find the report if they want more?
1: It's right on the front page of our website, ahans.ca. That's ahans.ca.
0: Michael Cabellon, Executive Director of the Affordable Housing Association of Nova Scotia, thank you so much for joining us today.
1: Thanks, Lisa. Great to see you again.
0: Great to see you, too. All right, it is 10:46. We are going to take a quick break. This is Nova Scotia Today. I'm Lisa Blackburn, and this is 95.7 News Radio. Back in a moment.
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0: Welcome back. 30 years ago, a groundbreaking musical hit the stage and really changed the landscape of musical theater. Rent was created by Jonathan Larson and told the story of a group of young artists struggling with poverty and the AIDS crisis in New York City's East Village.

0: Now, back then, it was a time when many of those stories were rarely seen on stage, and Rent really challenged audiences, but also inspired a generation of theatergoers and has since become a cultural phenomenon. Well, three decades later, Neptune Theatre is bringing the production to Halifax. And now, while the world may have changed a bit, maybe just a little bit since 1996, many of the themes are still deeply relevant. And joining us this morning to talk about the production, we've got Ally MacDonald, who's playing Roger, and also Kelly Holliff, who is playing Maureen. Good morning and welcome to the show.
1: Good morning.
2: Good morning.
0: Listen, really,
2: thank you for having us.
0: Oh, listen, really, really glad to be able to discuss this with you. So, you know, can for people who may know the songs but not the story, can you tell us a bit about the story briefly?
1: Yeah, sure. So, Rent is written by Jonathan Larson, who kind of unfortunately famously died while it was in previews. And the story is about struggling artists and different minority groups who are living through the AIDS crisis in the 90s. I think at its heart, it's about different groups of people coming together and finding community. It's based on Puccini's La Boheme, which is an opera, and it's a rock opera with relevant rock music, and it's just kind of about friendship and love and struggle and communities coming together.
0: Yeah, I mean, what really made it such a groundbreaking production when it first premiered 30 years ago? Have you dug into the history at all, Kelly?
2: Well, I think one of the things that made it so groundbreaking was they found a bunch of unknown names to star in Rent. If you look back to when it was first produced, what the team really wanted, to my understanding, was they wanted a bunch of stars that weren't stars yet, for the most part. And so they had all of these heavy hitters that we know today who were just trying to make it back then, come together. They were cast in this show, and it really created this epic rock concert. I don't even think they knew what they had until all these voices came together. But yeah, it's very cool because today, you know, when you go to Broadway, you see a lot of movie star names and names that you would see on TV and stuff.
0: That is the trend now, isn't it?
2: Absolutely, to sell tickets, which makes sense. But back then, they really just wanted a bunch of unknown stars.
0: Mm. So the musical actually emerged during the height of the AIDS crisis and really was one of the first to give voice to a community that was often marginalized. You know, how significant was that representation back in the mid-90s? And do audiences today connect with those same themes today? Can they connect with them today?
1: You know, I absolutely believe they can. I have a lot of friends who are still alive and living with the HIV virus. And, you know, that definitely comes with struggles. How far we've come in terms of you know, ways of living with the disease has come a long way since then, but there's still so many people who've lost loved ones, and this show for them is an honoring of those people who have passed back then. And so it's really our job to honor those lived experiences as truthfully as possible. And I'm so happy that Neptune is telling this story to honor those people who we've lost to the disease, because, you know, their memory never goes away. Mm-hmm. And also so many significant artists who would have been massive were lost to the disease. So I think, you know, the spirit of Rent is about artists. It's about those people that were lost. So it's really incredible to get to tell their stories and to honor their lives. I see the show as sort of a memorial to them, and it's really beautiful.
0: But at the same time, it continues to feel relevant to younger generations. I mean, I suspect that younger audiences will certainly find that it speaks to issues that resonate with them as well.
1: Oh, totally. You know, just what's happened in Halifax in terms of provincial cuts to the arts and provincial cuts to different minority groups. I think that right now in Halifax, very specifically, the show is very relevant. I'm just excited that

0: audiences get to experience it. Some who have grown up listening to the music and some for the first time. It's going to be really impactful.
1: Yeah. Kelly, what drew you to Rent? Were there particular challenges or opportunities that being in this production, you know, was there something in particular that that really drew you to this production?
2: Rent was growing up for me. It was of my generation when this musical was being produced. I was sort of the revival time. It was one of the first musicals I ever heard via soundtrack, and I just remember playing it on repeat over and over again because the songs themselves are just so moving and incredible. Like, you have Seasons of Love, Take Me or Leave Me, La Vie Boheme. They all have so much meaning, but also they're just great tunes. And it sucked me right into the musical theater world. So for me, it's very nostalgic hearing this music. I just think back to like when I was a teenager listening and how important that was to really bring me in to the industry.
1: Wow, that's awesome. So you guys are in rehearsals now. Can you give us some dates as to when things open? When can people get there and see it for themselves?
0: Yeah, so our first performance, our preview performances begin July 8th. We open on July 10th, and I believe our Pay What You Can performance is July 28th. Usually those are at the beginning of the run, but they're sticking it right in the middle of summer, which is really exciting. So that's when audiences can join us.
1: Excellent. All right. Well, listen, thank you so very much for joining us this morning. We've Ally McDonald playing Roger, Kelly Holof, who is playing Maureen, Rent at Neptune Theater. It is the 30th anniversary of this musical, and get your tickets now. Thank you so much for joining us.
0: Thank you.
2: Thank you for having us.
1: All right. Take care. It is 10:57. We are going to take a break for the news. Blake Prittle is standing by. But on the other side, it is the open hour. Whatever you want to talk about, you can get on the phone lines now, 902-405-6000 or 1-877-801-8255. You want to talk about something that you've heard here so far this morning, or maybe something completely different? It's entirely up to you what we talk about. 10:57 is the time. I'm Lisa Blackburn. This is Nova Scotia Today on 95.7 News Radio. 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
4: A meteorologist, Alistair Alders. Partly cloudy this evening, becoming mainly cloudy overnight with patchy fog, 12 degrees the low. And then Friday, cloudy with sunny breaks, but a chance of an afternoon shower, the high 19 with the south wind of 15 to 30. I do expect a few showers to develop as we go through Friday evening and night. And then for the weekend, Saturday's mainly cloudy with a few showers in the high 20. Unsettled Sunday too, mainly cloudy with a chance of showers in the high near 20.
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7: And welcome back. I might be hosting, but the show is yours for the next hour. 902-405-6000 or 1-877-801-8255. We are here to talk about whatever you want to talk about. Maybe throw some suggestions out there. Claude Bourgeois. He's become the first MLA elected in the newly created riding of Shettacamp-Margaries-Pleasant Bay. So that riding was created to improve Acadian representation after an electoral boundary review, and now it's 56 seats in the legislature. Interesting. Do you consider this by-election a vote of confidence for the Houston government? What do you think about geography and culture playing a larger role in drawing electoral boundaries? Do you agree with it? Yes? No? Halifax Council's requested another report on the future of a permanent stadium at the Wanderers Grounds. Supporters are saying Halifax has outgrown the temporary facility and, hey, listen, we're a grown-up city. We need a modern venue that could host professional soccer concerts and events. And, of course, critics, they're always there. They continue to raise questions about the cost, public funding, the use of public space. What do you think? Should Halifax build a permanent stadium? There's apparently another group sniffing around, interested again. What should the city's priorities be for major infrastructure? Speaking of major infrastructure, Canada's official prime ministerial residence has been empty for years now because of its condition, basically falling down around. Reports suggest that the federal government is nearing a decision on whether to renovate the historic residence, replace it entirely, or maybe pick another official residence for future PMs. What are you thinking? Should we just forget about 24 Sussex altogether, tear it down and build new, or is it worth renovating? Give us a call at 902-405-6000. Tell us what you think. Canada hosting the FIFA World Cup, first time for us, and soccer certainly capturing plenty of attention over the past 2 weeks. Canada lost yesterday, but hey, we're not out of it. You've been watching. Numbers are in. Apparently, just over 22 million people in Canada have watched some aspect of the World Cup. Has Team Canada changed your interest in soccer? Maybe it's converted you to a soccer fan, or maybe you're just waiting for hockey season. And the number of Nova Scotians waiting for a family doctor or nurse practitioner is climbing again. More than 300 people joining that list since

0: the last update. So that brings the registry to more than 100,000 people. You still waiting for a family doc? Has virtual care been enough to meet your needs? Give us a call. Tell us what you think. 902-405-6000 or 1-877-801-8255. Those are the numbers to call. And Gloria is joining us this morning. Good morning, Gloria. Welcome.
1: Good morning, Lisa. How are you?
0: Not too bad. What's new and exciting in your world?
1: Well, I just finished taping one of my shows for Destination Dartmouth.
0: My
1: I think
0: Lord.
1: I'm the only 95-year-old with my own television show.
0: You are still
1: anyway,
0: doing the show. Good on you.
1: Yeah. Anyway, Lisa, I'm calling this morning, and I'm just going to very briefly touch on the mayor thing because I agree with Chris that we should be waiting to find out what the RCMP say, which I think will be nothing. But I just want to mention him being charged with violating the code of conduct, and it was proven that he wasn't. Who do you think should pay the bill? Don't you think those that accuse them should pay the bill?
0: Isn't that how
1: it's handled in court?
0: That's an interesting suggestion because I don't ever remember legal fees. Like, I don't ever remember, you know, someone getting a code of conduct complaint and hiring a lawyer because of it.
1: If they're out to get you, which they have been, that council, the Mason crowd, have been out to get the mayor ever since he got there. You know, they've not been cooperating and working with them. I worked with Mayor Savage for 11 and a half years, and I always respected him. I always gave him respect.
0: Absolutely. I think it's fair to point out as well that it wasn't councillors that brought this to the attention of the AG.
1: Oh, I heard that. At least I heard all about that. It wasn't them. But they're salivating. Anyway, enough of that. I want to talk about other things that have happened over there, Lisa.
0: Yep.
1: When Dubé was there, the story is that he leaked tender information to a buddy in Moncton. You were there in council at the time. What happened to him? Was the Auditor General called in? When he harassed, or her lawyer said it was harassment, our chief financial officer, and she laughed, was the Auditor General called in? You know, these are things. And when the council, when the accelerator fund came out, and the rezoning took place in South End. I watched that night when all the people came in and stood up and made their case, and council voted unanimously against them because they had to do that to get the fund. Wouldn't it have been honest to tell them beforehand, we wouldn't have a public hearing because we're not going to vote with you? You know, there's so many things, Lisa, that I could talk about.
0: But, I mean, surely to God, you, when you were on council, you were involved in public hearings where, you know, people unanimously were against something, but you voted for it.
1: Oh, no, never unanimously. Never. Never. Never unanimously.
0: So you always voted with the voice of the loudest voice in the room.
1: I didn't say how I voted. I just said it was never unanimous. People went in there with an open mind, which is the way they should go in.
0: Absolutely.
1: Now I tell people when they're going, save your breath to cool your porridge. That's the advice I give them. And the other thing I looked up, Lisa, was that what's the duty and obligation of council when they're spending large amounts of money? And it says that they're supposed to consult when they have major expenditures. Mm-hmm. And we look at the millions that have been spent for bicycle lanes. When one radio station did a report, I think 74% were against them. You know, there's so many things that we could talk about that's happened with this council. And, you know.
0: All right. All right. Yep. Well, listen, thank you. I appreciate you getting us started this morning, and hopefully we'll hear from you again soon.
1: Yeah. Okay. All have right. a great day.
0: You too. Thanks, Gloria. 902-405-6000 is the number, or 1-877-801-8255. Toll free. Those are the numbers to call, and James is on the line. Hey, James, welcome back.
2: I love Gloria McCluskey.
0: Yeah. She tells it like it is, doesn't she?
2: She is spot on. I mean, I wasn't going to mention it, but the actual thing with the mayor, I think it's ridiculous. I think it's a distraction. And I

0: agree with her 100%. It is nothing but a group of people who don't want the mayor to get strong mayor powers or do any of that stuff to have some say over what goes on. And they're trying to take them down, and it's ridiculous. It's hurting the city. But I called in about the by-election and and the stadium.
1: Yeah, what are your thoughts on the by-election? Cape Breton, Shattuck, Margaree's, well, Pleasant Bay.
0: I was, since a kid, I've always been told the public never gets it wrong. Like, even if you don't like the result, the public never gets it wrong. I think that it's an endorsement of the fact that the Houston government was able to win a seat in an area that has been won by all three parties at some point.
1: Mm-hmm.
0: And it's not, it has pieces of it in there. And I think that it's an endorsement of the fact that, the general people out there, the real working class people, do see progress and do see something in this government that they feel they want to continue. I think

0: in waiting, supposedly, who got the third highest vote total in the last election, but the second highest number of seats. And in this election, they only got 10% of the vote. That's not even their base. So three people in the Liberal Party must have worked really, really, really hard. Three MLAs in the Liberal Party. They gave the Tories a run for their money down there. Mm-hmm. And I think that it speaks highly of what three people could do when they have the right group of policies and that they're known in the area and that people respect them and they're out on the ground. The third place party just cannot survive being a Halifax party. And it's got to move outside that. And this is a very big rejection of their policies as it relates to people who are not in Halifax, because nobody down there saw anything in there to vote for. And that includes their base. Hmm. And so I think you have a situation where your second and your third place parties are the only ones that can make your government truly accountable. And they actually sit in the House. They get to say things to them. And the Houston supermajority just got bigger. So
1: do you think the generational lean has anything to do with it? I mean, do you think that there's still that philosophy that I'm voting Liberal because my daddy voted Liberal?
0: I would have agreed with you on that, and then there is some of that, because it does include Ashetticamp, which is a predominantly Acadian community, and predominantly you can expect more Liberal type of policies to be popular there. Mm-hmm. And the Inverness end of that riding has always migrated towards maybe more progressive conservative values, but the NDP have had strong candidates down there all across Prince Edward Island for years. Mm-hmm. And I just think that the NDP vote completely collapsed, went to the Liberals, and they made it a very close run between the top two parties.
1: Yeah.
0: And they should be one of the top two. And I don't think there's that generational, I don't think that holds anymore. Okay. I think that people just kind of back away from that. I've actually had an opportunity to talk to some of the people who were involved in that election, and they felt that the electorate was completely neutral, that they were fed up with everything and they wanted the people that were going to fix what they had for a problem. So that's what I think there. And on the stadium, I really think people in Halifax need to really speak up to their councillors and say, look, if you want to build a stadium, build it somewhere else, because the Wanderers grounds is not the place. Like Friday night, there's going to be a concert at both the Garrison or the you know, the Wanderers
1: are playing, and the Garrison grounds are going to have a concert.
0: Yeah. They're bringing in the Chicks. I mean, that's going to be a huge setup. And let's face it, this is a professional sports team and they need to be professional. I mean, we just paid them $500,000 to mow their own grass because of a bad contract at a Parks and Rec. And I don't care if they want a permanent field. Take a look around the league that they are in. Don't compare it to the CFL and whatnot. The league that they are in, this is one of the better facilities.
1: Yeah.
0: It is permanent. It is designated to them. And yet it's still public space.
1: It is. But so supporters will say that Halifax has really outgrown that temporary facility.
0: Supporters will tell you that $500,000 on the bike lanes or $10 million or whatever they spent on the bike lanes was a great idea too. And I can tell you, I did a FYPOP request on bike lanes. It's embarrassing what they used to get the information to go out and spend that money. It'll be the same with the Wanderers grounds. Their supporters are always going to scream that they outgrew the facility. But we also know in this city that professional sports teams are bust and boom. Right? We've lost how many basketball teams? This is a tier two or three soccer team. The women's team has more of a chance of going. Halifax is on the list for a PHL franchise, and the first thing they start screaming for is a Metro Center. But the pockets in the Halifax Council office must be deeper than the pockets of the people paying taxes. Because I agree with what was said earlier here, that they need to be going to the public when they want to do these things.
1: You want more plebiscites?
0: I do. I think there should be ballot issues, because the public doesn't want the bike lane expansions. The public doesn't want to see this stadium have to draw from all the other resources that we need so dearly in the city. And I don't think people want Roby Street widened either. So, I mean, there's all kinds of things to put on a electoral ballot. Let's not play the game of being, letting council make decisions based on reports that come from staff who have a minuscule amount of

0: information to work off. I think really the public opinion doesn't really seem to matter a whole lot anymore, and it should be the driving force. And Lisa, I know when you were in council, I know that I always heard from people, well, Lisa, well, I always tell Lisa what I heard or what I thought. I don't hear that anymore. I hear like ad hominem and name calling and all that kind of stuff out around the community at the councillors. So I think the councillors have gotten a little bit cold about going to their people for feedback because, you know, there's a lot of people out there that are not so nice anymore. So a stadium, we can't afford a large stadium downtown. And I'm the first person to say invest. How much money do we lose on the World Trade Convention Center? How much money are we losing on all these other projects? There's one taxpayer, three levels of government saying it's the other guy taking your pockets, not me. And, you know, really people are struggling. Well, the middle class are struggling, and economies grow from the middle out, and a solid middle class is the reason for a good economy, not the product of one. And I think that when the middle class and the people in the upper end of the middle class start feeling the pinch, you are way off base. You are really way off base because they're the ones that will. You know?
1: All right, James. So listen, I'm going to have to leave it there. We got to take a break, but really appreciate your time this morning, James.
0: You're doing a great job, Lisa. Thank you.
1: Thank you. All right. It is 11:20, and we're going to take a quick break. Hang on the line, Greg. We'll be right back with you. We also have room on the phone lines for some others. 902-405-6000 is the number. Give us a call right now. I'm Lisa Blackburn for Nova Scotia Today. Back in a moment.
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1: And welcome back to the show. It is 11:23 and this is the open hour where everything and anything is on the table. And joining us on the phone lines at 902-405-6000 is Greg. Good morning, Greg. Great to have you here.
0: Hi, how are you doing, Lisa?
1: So far, so good. What's on your mind?
7: You're doing a good job.

0: Thank you.
1: You know, you're talking about the shortage of doctors. Well, I was just up in Montreal early June. My mom passed away, so we're up there for the funeral.
0: To hear that.
1: And I asked my sister, I said, are you still without a doctor? She's been without a doctor for at least 6 to 7 years.
0: Wow.
1: Her husband and her two daughters and their husbands, same thing. So you think it's bad here? Check elsewhere, other places. And, you know, it's not only Nova Scotia that's bad when it comes to doctors. It's all across everywhere.
0: Yeah.
1: And my sister said we have to call a number, okay, to talk to a healthcare professional over the phone. And she said, you know, I'd rather go in and talk to one and see him face to face. But, you know, she seems to think that maybe those days are gone. I don't know.
0: Yeah. I wonder if virtual care is really enough to meet our needs. I know that, you know,
1: no.
0: A lot of places, a lot of jurisdictions are leaning into the virtual care while they struggle with doctor shortages.
1: Yeah.
0: But, I mean,
1: yeah.
0: Do you have a family doctor?
1: Yes, I do.
0: You do. And is it...
1: Me and my wife have.
0: Okay. And is it a doctor that you've had for a long time?
1: Yeah, we've had it for a while, yeah.
0: Oh, good, good. Because
1: But see, the problem is some of these doctors are getting older and they say, well, it's it. I'm going to retire.
0: Yeah.
1: And they leave. And then all their patients are stuck with nothing else. And I've seen that happen to my sister-in-law here. She's the same thing, you know. They just, by the way, that's it. We got no more doctor anymore.
0: Well,
1: you have to go on the phone and everything. So.
0: And I suspect that the 300 new folks that have joined the Need a Family Doctor registry, I think that's what that is coming from. I don't think that's 300 more people that have landed in Nova Scotia.
1: No.
0: I think that's 300 people that are now lost because their family doctor has retired. I mean, same thing happened to me a few years ago, and I ended up getting a family doctor through my mother, actually, who was dying of cancer at the time, and this doctor actually came out of retirement. She had retired and came back because of the shortage, and you know, put her life on hold for 4 or 5 years, I guess.
1: Exactly.
0: It was. But then, of course, you know, she retired again, and the family was left without a family doctor for
1: exactly,
0: her.
1: Yeah.
0: Yes.
1: My sister said you're at the mercy of the doctors because once they go, you go back into a pile like they do here. And, you know, so.
0: And I mean,
1: anyway, Lisa, you have a good day.
0: All right. Listen, really, really appreciate your call, Greg. Thank you so much for joining us today.
1: All right.
0: Take care. All right. 902-405-6000 or 1-877-801-8255. Those are the numbers to call to get in on the open hour. We have another 30 minutes or so for your observations, your discussion. But we are going to take a quick break for the news. Blake Priddle is standing by. I'm Lisa Blackburn. This is Nova Scotia Today on 95.7 News Radio.
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3: From the 95.7 News Desk, I'm Chris Halef. Here's what's making news this hour. The province taking another big step in its efforts to crack down on illegal weed sales. The Justice Department yesterday announcing increased fines, including a range of $600 to $5,000 for buying cannabis anywhere other than an NSLC, up to $25,000 for an individual selling cannabis illegally, and up to $50,000 for businesses doing so. There's also a new offense for illegal sellers to advertise cannabis sales and for landlords allowing illegal sales on their property. Justice Minister Scott Armstrong says the changes reinforce the law and says it's squarely focused on protecting young people. The province announced in December it was going to crack down on the underground cannabis market and asked police to increase their enforcement of the Cannabis Control Act. And the premier thanking Nova Scotia's top doctor for his service as Dr. Robert Strang announces his retirement. Strang will be retiring effective December of this year. The chief medical officer of health became a household name during the COVID-19 pandemic, steering the province through the public health emergency. Premier Tim Houston says Nova Scotians have experienced Strang's caring, compassion, and sense of community throughout his nearly three decades of public service. The province is expected to soon begin the search for a new chief medical officer. For more news, you can follow us on Twitter or at halifax.citynews.ca.
4: A meteorologist, Alistair Alder, is partly cloudy this evening, becoming mainly cloudy overnight with patchy fog, 12 degrees the low. And then Friday, cloudy with sunny breaks, but a chance of an afternoon shower, the high 19 with a south wind of 15 to 30. I do expect a few showers to develop as we go through Friday evening and night. And then for the weekend, Saturday's mainly cloudy with a few showers in the high 20. Unsettled Sunday too, mainly cloudy with a chance of showers in the high near 20.
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5: And 11:34 is the time. Hey, welcome back. Last half hour of the open hour. This is your chance to sound off. 902-405-6000 or toll free at 1-877-801-8255. Anything that you want to talk about today, we'll talk about it right here, right now. New report out suggesting the causes of Canada's long emergency department wait times. Yeah, the cause is often far beyond the ER room itself. With shortages in hospital beds, long-term care, and community supports creating a bottleneck that is leaving some patients waiting days for care. I don't know how much they spent on this study, but I think they probably could have asked a few people that question and gotten the same results. The report was released Thursday by the Canadian Institute in an emergency room in 2024-25. Do you have an ER story that you want to share? There's lots of people out there that are spending, some have even spent more than 48 hours in the emergency department waiting for an inpatient bed. And so that's what this study has revealed. What's your experience been? 902-405-6000 or 1-877-801-8255. Those are the numbers to call here this morning, and we're going to go to the phone lines where Kathy has been waiting. Hey, Kathy, welcome to the show.
6: Thank you, and I've been waiting for all of about 3 seconds only.
5: Well, we aim to please here.
6: There you go. Great job, by the way, but I just had a comment that kind of touches on primary care and long wait times in hospitals.
5: Yeah.
6: I had a situation a few months ago where I had a tick kind of behind my ear, so I could not see it. But it was confirmed by a friend that, yeah, it's a tick. I was also a long way from home, so I had no way of getting it out. I was right down in the South End, and actually I talked to a nurse on the road that was walking. I don't know, she looked like a nurse, that she was. And she suggested that pharmacies can give the prescription away. The problem is, I had to go to emergency to get the tick out.
5: Oh.
6: Which is a waste of urgent. Like, what are you... So all the primary care clinics in Nova Scotia will give you the prescription, but loud and clear, they will not take that tick out.
5: Yeah, it's a procedure, so they can't do it. Oh, wow.
6: But you're forced to tie up emergency.
5: Yeah.
6: If you're, you know, if you can't, it was a Friday or I couldn't get in to see my doctor. Like, a very simple problem.
5: And how long did you have to wait to get the tick removed?
6: I don't know. You go through the hospital procedure, it's probably 2 hours.
5: Oh, okay. Well, then, you know, I think you did better than most. Certainly that wasn't a 14-hour wait in ER for that, which is great.
6: Yeah. I remember begging to the girl that does the triage, i.e. she sits at a desk, but she's also a nurse. I said, can't someone just go get tweezers? Like, if I could see it, I could have done it myself.
5: Yeah, yeah. Wow.
6: Just a waste of resources.
5: Yeah, and, you know, I think if we've learned anything, it's that, you know, preemptive care is always better than reactive care. So, you know, if we do more on the front end, and, yeah, it's certainly expanding the services that pharmacies provide. I mean, pharmacists have had their scope of work expanded considerably in the last 10 years. And, yeah, you know what, maybe it's time that we take a look at that again and perhaps look at expanding what they are allowed to do. I mean, they're more than capable of doing it, but let's expand what they are allowed to do and help speed up those wait times in ERs.
6: Yeah, exactly. Anyway, have a great day. Thanks for the time.
5: Much appreciated, Kathy. Thank you so much for calling. 902-405-6000 or 1-877-801-8255. And Mike is here. Hi, Mike. Welcome to the program.
7: Hello, Lisa.
5: Hello there.
7: Politicians.
5: Yes.
7: Politicians have been failing Canada for four decades easily. And they have never been proactive. They've never done anything that benefited the people. They continuously make decisions, and that's at all three levels. It's absolutely
5: sad. That's what they're supposed to do, is make decisions.
7: Yeah, but they're making all the wrong ones. Let's take, for example, what was just talked about there not too long ago before the news, the bike lanes.
5: Okay.
7: People have begged this city and the councillors to have a plebiscite. And, you know, there's a few of those councillors, they're majority of males, that are sitting there going, oh, no, we get hundreds of people calling us saying, oh, no, put more bike lanes in. Well, put it to a plebiscite. Because I think one of your people said there's 70-something percent of the city are saying, well, you knock it off, do what we need. Like, the politicians have lost sight of what they're supposed to be doing, not what they want to do, not what their idea is. They're supposed to be serving the people. They're there at the

0: people's request.
1: So now, do you live in the city?
0: Into the provincial.
1: Okay.
0: We've known for decades now that we were going to hit the baby boomers.
1: Yeah.
0: And government after government has passed it on. Didn't look into loading us up with doctors. I used to work in a hospital many, many years ago, and they shut down all the nurses' schools.
1: Yeah.
0: And I was like, are you people insane? Like, this is not the decisions of intelligent people. This is people with some kind of agenda.
1: So it's my understanding.
0: I'm not even going to start with Carney because buying people to come over and create a majority. Like, that guy's one evil, evil human being. And him and Trudeau have destroyed this country. And if we don't get rid of them soon, it'll be too late.
1: So now, I guess, you know, getting back to the aging, you talked about the graying of our population. And you're absolutely right. I don't think enough attention was paid on the front end, even though we knew the great white tsunami was coming. And, you know, I knew just something that came out from Statistics Canada this week. You know, we found that the average worker age over 40, it rose from 26% to 42% in just a span of 20 years. That's huge.
0: Well, I'm going to bring this topic up because I'm a very frustrated, angry senior. I'm driving in a dump truck right now. I'll be 68 in November.
1: Mm-hmm.
0: I'm doing it under the table. I've told many government people that. You don't look after your seniors in this country. And what's highly insulting is the fact that they brought millions and loaded this country with people that, A, we couldn't handle right at the time. We were already in bad shape in our health care and our, you know, our infrastructure wasn't ready for it, but they went ahead with it anyway.
1: But what is the solution?
0: Part, Lisa, is that Canada and the United States were built by a Christian society. Why would you bring enemies of that society to your country and just overwhelm it with people that it's in their religion that we are infidels, and if we don't convert to Muslim, we are to be destroyed? And it's like, you did this, and on the back of saying that we needed all these workers in our country, they brought nothing but entry-level workers. They're overtaking the trucking industry. They're skipped the dishes, every corner store, garage. Like, that's not people we needed in this, you know. Kids today, I've heard of other adults that I talk to that their kids can't get summer jobs.
1: All right, Kevin, we'll have to leave it there for now. Thank you so very much for calling, and appreciate your time this morning. It is 11:43. Listen, just stay on the line, Kevin. We've got you waiting here. We'll get to your call in just a moment. We're going to take a quick break. I'll be right back. I'm Lisa Blackburn. This is Nova Scotia Today on 95.7 News Radio. Back in a moment.
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11: And the open hour continues here on Nova Scotia Today. 902-405-6000, the number to call, or 1-877-801-8255, toll free. And Kevin has been hanging on the line. Thank you, Kevin, for sticking around. What's on your mind?
12: How you doing, Lisa? You're doing a good job for Dan.
11: Oh, thank you. Just keeping the ship afloat for him.
12: I wonder if he's got his trout basket full.
11: Oh, I'll have to ask that question.
12: He's out fishing.
11: Excellent.
12: Anyway, I just listening to the news or whatnot, and I don't know if Canadians are aware that our leader, our illustrious leader there, he's basically just bailed out the banks.
11: What are you talking about?
12: When he bought all those condos that wouldn't sell from the rich developers.
11: What are you talking about? I'm not familiar. What are the details? What are the facts of this case?
12: The facts of this case, he spent $3 billion bailing out the developers, the condo guys that condos out west there, and I think it's Vancouver.
11: Okay, is this part of a housing?
12: Online. Do your research.
11: Okay, well, I will definitely look it up. I'm not familiar with this story, so
12: yeah. So he basically, I've been watching this guy called Market Mania on YouTube there, and he's an
11: expert.
12: Yeah, there's so many experts around nowadays, but, I mean, there's not just him. There's Sam Cooper. He backs it up, too, so there must be something to it, right?
11: So who are these people? Are these journalists, or are these
12: these independent journalists, and,
11: okay.
12: Anyway.
11: All right. I will look that up, then.
12: Yeah, well, you look it up, and I think he's just throwing the elbows up crowd under the bus, because I don't think he's too much for Canada, because he's taken all his money and invested it in Trump down south there.
11: All right. I appreciate your call, Kevin. Thank you so much.
12: Yeah,
11: all right. Take care. You too. 902-405-6000 or 1-877-801-8255. I don't know. The Liberals, that's not my chosen party, but I don't understand the level of hate and vitriol that's directed at the Prime Minister. He's been on the job a little over a year. He has certainly done a lot of things in that time. The One Canadian Economy Act, the defense strategy, the new automotive strategy.

0: strategy. He's, you know, U.S. Canada trade negotiations. He's strengthened international partnerships. So I'm not, you know, I don't really understand where the hate and the vitriol comes from when it comes to Mark Carney. All right, going back to the phone lines. William is joining us. Hi, William. Thank you so much for waiting.
1: Oh, no problem. It's a pleasure to be on the air with you.
0: Great to have you, sir.
1: Enjoyed when you've guest hosted before. I'm just sorry that you had to endure some of that.
0: Listen, I can't find the button fast enough to get people off the air when they kind of get a little like that. It's sometimes the.
1: Yeah, I mean, the thing that gets me is that, you know, we all have an immigrant background, and
0: yep.
1: Again, like,
0: if you're
1: I
0: not indigenous, you are an immigrant.
1: Yeah, I mean, I remember asking my dad, you know, years ago, what he thought of all these new Canadians and stuff like that. And, you know, he said they love the country as much as we do. And they do. I mean, look at the crowds that were out cheering for the soccer and the people that are so proud to be here. And, you know, the guy that's complaining about all these people that aren't his religion and stuff like that, no one else will do these jobs. We need these people to come here and help us out because there's jobs that need to get done. We still have a shortage. They have to shut the immigration down because of the housing stock and all the and probably the outrage of some of these people. But
0: and I mean, let's
1: face
0: it.
1: Short
0: yeah,
1: and
0: let's
1: need
0: face
1: more
0: it.
1: People.
0: The birth rate.
1: And,
0: the birth rate isn't climbing.
1: Right. And it, because of the, you know, they have known the statistics for a long time, and they were trying to, I guess, make up for lost ground because, you know, coming from a healthcare background, I mean, we always knew that there was going to be influx of people needing long-term care.
0: Yep.
1: That, you know,
0: and
1: it's
0: many,
1: not going to be over
0: governments.
1: Until, like, 2035, it'll start slowing down because the boomers will be, you know, dying off. But I'm sad to say, but I mean, like, the boomers end in the birth year, I think, 64 or 63. So, you know, some of those are just in their early 60s now.
0: Yeah.
1: But you know, it started in the 40s, right? And those people are in their 80s. So, you know, there's still, like, a lot of people that are going to need housing from senior residents and that kind of thing, home care and all those things. But anyway, the bottom line is just people have these opinions, and it seems like there's a lot of kooks that call into the station, and it's all about racism, and the same people are the ones that don't appreciate the work that Carney is doing. I mean, I'm think he's been doing a good job, way better than Trudeau. Anyway, that's my point, and have a good day.
0: No, appreciate that, William. I appreciate your call. Thank you so much for taking the time this morning.
1: Okay.
0: All
1: Thank
0: right.
1: You.
0: Take care. 902-405-6000 or 1-877-801-8255. That is the number to call. We've got a few minutes left in the open hour, and the phone lines are wide open. And, speaking of the Prime Minister, he's expected to announce the government's long-awaited decision about the future of 24 Sussex Drive in the next few weeks. Now, the residence is supposed to house Canada's prime ministers. It's a 34-room house. It's been sitting vacant for about 10 years now. And actually, in 2024, they had to gut out the entire thing to strip out mold and asbestos. So, you know, let's face facts. It wasn't suitable for living in for a very long time. But it is an historical building. Carney has said that he wants to keep the Prime Minister's official residence at 24 Sussex. So, you know, while he says he personally will probably never spend any time there, he would like to see his successors living at 24 Sussex Drive in some way, shape, or form. So, you know, what do you think? Should we perhaps get rid of 24 Sussex altogether? Do we bulldoze it and start fresh? Is it something that we actually need in Canada? Most nations do have an official residence for their prime ministers or presidents. So, you know, tear it down, build new, or forget about 24 Sussex altogether. What do you think?

0: World Cup action certainly is getting very much attention here in Halifax. A lot of the local pubs with watching parties. Some of the stories that are coming out that of fans traveling, and I guess that's one of the biggest, that's probably one of the most fun things for me, watching the FIFA World Cup. Just recently started watching Wrexham, and so getting into soccer and learning a bit about the terminology and the game, and it's just been it's been fun to watch the team fans. For example, the fans in of Scotland's team, the Tartan Army, they have called themselves, and they show up complete in kilts, bagpipes, took over Boston. They actually drank Boston dry. They drank so much beer in the city of Boston that they had supply chain issues and had to take some pretty dramatic steps to make sure there was enough beer in the city of Boston for the Scottish fans. If Boston is telling you you've got a booze problem, you've got a booze problem. That is just one funny story that has come out. And so it's been fun to watch the fans. That's certainly another aspect of the game. Maybe ask Cecil Wright about that tomorrow when we're talking sports. Let's see what else. Oh, this is prom season. A lot of the high schools will be having or just had their prom. Boy, prom is certainly a whole lot different from when I was going there. Back in the day, the prom was held in the school gym. You perhaps went out with your date for supper somewhere first and then went to the dance. And then there was an after party back in, well, as I said earlier this week, it was 40 years ago this week that I graduated from Sackville High, class of 86. And our after party was at the Dartmouth Sportsplex, where they had the alcohol free. That was the big thing back in the 80s. They wanted to make sure that prom and after parties were alcohol free. So they planned events for students afterwards. And so we ended up spending the overnight hours at the Dartmouth Sportsplex with full access to games and pools and everything else. So tell us about your prom, perhaps. You've got a story. 902-405-6000 is the number. All right. Listen, I guess that wraps it up for today. Maybe save that prom subject for tomorrow, because we will be having the Friday free-for-all. We will take a quick break for the news. Blake Priddle standing by, and then we will be back. I'm Lisa Blackburn. This is Nova Scotia Today, 95.7 News Radio. Back in a moment.
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0: With every power outage, closure, delay, and road conditions, meteorologist Alistair Alders, along with the 95.7 News Radio team, will follow the storm as it happens,
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0: A meteorologist, Alistair Alder, is partly cloudy this evening, becoming mainly cloudy overnight with patchy fog, 12 degrees the low. And then Friday, cloudy with sunny breaks, but a chance of an afternoon shower, the high 19 with the south wind of 15 to 30. I do expect a few showers to develop as we go through Friday evening and night. And then for the weekend, Saturday's mainly cloudy with a few showers in the high 20. Unsettled Sunday too, mainly cloudy with a chance of showers in the high near 20.
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2: And welcome back. 12:04. Now, when we talk about mental health in Canada, we often focus on the wait list, the access to care, the anxiety and depression rates. But there's new research out from Mental Health Research Canada that's suggesting there is another important piece of the puzzle. It's whether or not people actually feel like they belong, that they belong. It's the latest national data to show that Canadians are evenly divided pretty much when it comes to feeling connected to their communities. 48% said they have a strong sense of belonging, but 41% described that connection as weak. So joining us to discuss this more and put it in perspective is Akilah Peoples, who is the CEO of Mental Health Research Canada. Welcome to the show, Akilah. Thank you so much for joining us.
3: Thank you, Lisa. Pleasure to be here today.
2: So listen, the latest research is suggesting that Canada's mental health indicators are relatively stable on the surface, but it looks like there are deeper pressures underneath. What are you seeing?

0: in this data, and why did the issue of belonging stand out for you so much?
1: Well, Mental Health Research Canada has been tracking the mental health of Canadians and reporting on it since April 2020. So we've been examining many factors along the way. And yes, you're right. In this recent data, which was in market just from a few weeks ago, we are seeing that connection to community and belonging is somewhat of a protective factor when it comes to good mental health. And that's because people who have poor mental health report a poor sense of belonging or a lack of connectedness. And it's interesting, in Atlantic Canada, where nationally Canadians reported, 48% of Canadians reported taking part in a group or community activity, only 41% of people in Atlantic Canada reported that, which I have to say I personally found surprising, having spent a lot of time in Atlantic Canada, and you folks seem to be very community-minded and community-connected.
0: Yeah, and there's a huge sense of volunteerism here as well, so that sort of, that surprises me.
1: Yes, I found it very surprising too, personally, and so did we. So it was one of the headlines of this report.
0: Mm. So, you know, another one of the headlines is that almost evenly split between those who feel a strong sense of belonging and those who don't. From a mental health perspective, why does that matter?
1: Because a sense of belonging can lead to better mental health. So when we are connected to people, when we have strong social connections and a connection to community, it can help us have a better mood, and it can be protective against poor mental health. So this is something that we all need to be mindful of, whether we're policymakers or just members of a community or service providers. Encouraging people to participate in their community, to participate in recreation, to engage in any kind of social activities is very good for our mental health.
0: Mm. And I guess, you know, the people that have that strong sense of belonging, they also report lower rates of burnout and severe depression symptoms. Do we know whether belonging helps protect your mental health, or whether it's people with better mental health that just find it easier to connect with others?
1: Yes, whether it's a chicken and an egg,
0: exactly.
1: We're not sure. And I'm certainly not a clinician, but this data is very interesting, and I think we can all learn from it. And, you know, I think we all feel good when we're connected to others and when we're connected to groups. So definitely there's a connection here to good mental health and a protective factor. So something we can all be mindful of when we're, you know, feeling a little down or feeling a little disconnected. Get out there and do something in your community. Connect with a group of friends. It's good for our mood and good for our mental health.
0: And you say get out there and get connected, because we're more digitally connected than ever, but many Canadians are still feeling isolated.
1: Yes, absolutely. And when you said get out there, I thought you were going towards outside, because being outside is also something very positive for mental health. And that's something that we can be mindful of as well. And also from past research, being around animals, surprisingly, might not be surprising, is also good for mental health. So a lot of everyday activities that we can do here that can be positive towards our mental health.
0: Yeah, I mean, are we at risk at substituting that digital connection for the genuine community connection?
1: Well, you know, the issue of screen times is popping up everywhere these days. I'm sure you've heard about it. And, you know, while our report does not say that screens cause mental health challenges, but what our data does show consistently is that individuals who spend 4 or more hours a day socially on screen, so that would be gaming, online gambling, scrolling endlessly, people in that category are two times more likely to report severe anxiety or severe depression symptoms. So this is something that we really need to watch among our family members, among our friends, among our children.
0: Young people, for sure. Bringing it back to our region here, Atlantic Canadians often pride themselves on having those really strong community ties. Do you think that smaller communities, volunteer organizations, and local networks provide that mental health advantage? And are there lessons that other parts of Canada can learn from that?
1: Well, absolutely. I think you're right. And I've spent a lot of time in your beautiful provinces, and I just love it out there. And one of the things I love the most is that sense of community. So, you know, on the surface, it appears that is the case in Atlantic Canada. That's why it was so surprising to us that the number was, you know, much lower in terms of people reporting participation.

0: participating in community events. But there's many wonderful grassroots organizations that provide lots of volunteer opportunities, ways to connect with others, and ways to contribute to meaningful causes. So these are all great things to lift our mood and, you know, a protective factor for our mental health.
1: Yeah, just have to make that first touch, that first connection.
0: Absolutely. Yeah, it's just all about connection, any kind of connection. It's all about connection.
1: Yeah. So if policymakers are serious about improving mental health outcomes, should they be thinking beyond healthcare and trying to invest more in community spaces and organizations that help people build relationships and that sense of belonging?
0: Well, I think that's very much a part of it, as Canadians are telling us through this data. You know, I think the other thing from a policymaker perspective and even from a service provider connection is one of the other surprising elements of this round of data collection for us was around not necessarily access. More people are reaching out, which is terrific. But the surprising stat for us was that of people who have reached out to get help, 56% of them reported that they left care before they should have or before their needs were met. And that was
1: really
0: a very surprising statistic to us as well. So from a policymaker and service provision perspective, we need to make sure that we're not just looking at access as the goal line. We need to be designing care around relevancy and continuity, not just access. Because of wait lines and cost of services and whatnot, often access is the topic of conversation.
1: Sure.
0: But this data really speaks to continuity of care and making sure that care provided is relevant for those who are engaging.
1: Was there any sort of reason given? I mean, did the research show why people were leaving care before they were done?
0: Absolutely. Those Canadians that did indicate they left care early told us that the top three reasons were they didn't feel understood, they weren't feeling progress, or they weren't understanding the clarity of the goals.
1: All right. What's one thing that we can do today to foster a sense of connection?
0: Get out there and participate in your community.
1: All right. Simple enough. Love it.
0: Absolutely.
1: Thanks
0: so much, Lisa.
1: Thank you so much. Akilah Peeples, CEO of Mental Health Research Canada, very much appreciate your time today.
0: Thanks so much, Lisa. Take care.
1: All right. 12:13 is the time. We are going to take a quick break. We'll be right back. I'm Lisa Blackburn. This is Nova Scotia Today on 95.7 News Radio. Back in a moment.
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3: Welcome back to the program. So glad that you are spending a few moments of your day with us. So after weeks of conflict between Iran, Israel, the U.S., President Trump announced what he said will be a lasting ceasefire and a reopening of the Strait of Hormuz. Now, certainly we have had more than a few bumps along the way since that announcement, but it all raised hopes that global oil markets may stabilize and that the pressure on fuel prices could ease a bit. And like many things in life, might not be that simple. Even if the shipping lanes were opened, energy markets have already been disrupted. The tankers have been rerouted. Insurance costs have already surged. And so that's, you know, that's a major interruption of the supply chain as well. Joining us to explain what is happening, why energy prices don't always respond immediately to geopolitical developments, is Larry Hughes. Larry is the research fellow with the McKechnie Institute for Public Policy at Dalhousie University. Welcome to the show. Thank you so much for joining us.
4: Oh, my pleasure, Lisa.
3: So let's start off the top. When people hear ceasefire, they assume oil prices should start falling right away. Why is it not that simple?
4: Because I think the ceasefire gets turned on and off by President Trump more often than you can count. But yes, when he did announce it a few weeks ago now, ideally everything would have just been turned back on and the oil would have started to flow. Mm. But as you said in the outset, it's not that simple. Now, to be fair, oil prices have fallen, and they've fallen quite impressively in the province. I'll just sort of mention them, a couple of them, because gasoline before the war was $1.38 on average across the province.
3: Okay.
4: Back in the end of February. It went up by about a third in early April, and now it's back down to $1.68. So we're still about 30 cents above where we were before the war, but we're just above the 5-year average, so for this time of year. And I'll also mention fuel oil, because fuel oil is extremely important.
3: That's big here, yeah.
4: Yeah, for many Nova Scotians. Before the war, it was $1.70 a liter. It went up also by about a third to about $2.25. And now it's fallen back to $1.86, so it's about 16 cents above, but it's still above the 5-year average. So,
3: I guess, and that's one of the more frustrating things for consumers, because they see these global conflicts and the price at the pump is very quick to jump, but man, oh man, is it slow to come down. And in many instances, I mean, personally, I don't think we're ever going to see $1.38 for a liter of gas again. Those their days are gone.
4: Oh, you're such a pessimist. that raises a lot of other very interesting issues, but the $1.38, as you said, we're still 30 cents away from it, but as I said, just above the 5-year average.
3: Yeah.
4: The price has gone up and has come down relatively quickly. To be fair, again, the pre-war price for Brent, which is essentially considered a standard, it was up $44, which was about 62%. So it was almost twice what the price of gasoline was. And but it's now fallen back to almost the same value. So I'm assuming we'll continue seeing declines in gasoline and fuel oil prices.
3: Yeah, and I mean, also taking into account that the federal

0: government got rid of the didn't they get rid of the tax on the fuel there? The excise tax, So that's another 10 cents that we got we got a bit of a break on.
1: I'll just say that as soon as he did it, within 3 or 4 days, Trump had said something asinine, and the price shot up again. So it can be turned on a dime whenever Trump speaks. But continue.
0: So I was just about to ask, the Strait of Hormuz, I mean, we often hear that or hear about it during Middle East conflicts. Can you explain why this narrow waterway is, I mean, it has a real outsized impact on global energy markets?
1: Oh, absolutely. And about 20%, a fifth of the world's crude oil, well, it's actually a number of products, but about a quarter of the world's crude oil and refined petroleum go through the Strait of Hormuz, which is this very narrow waterway, about 30 kilometers wide, stretching between Iran in the north and Oman in the south. And it's an international waterway, and the underlying assumption is everybody gets a fair shot to transit it. But despite being warned to the contrary, as soon as the war started, and Trump was surprised that the Iranians pulled what people call their H-bomb, and that's the Hormuz. They closed the Hormuz. They claim they mined it. Whether they did or not, it really doesn't matter, because if you're sailing a $100 million tanker...
0: you're not taking that chance.
1: No, you're not taking that chance, and you can see many owners are hesitant, although we can talk about this in a moment. Traffic is increasing through the strait very gradually. Now, there are a couple of interesting points, because especially if we had been in India, Pakistan, or Southeast Asia, we would have really been hit hard by this, because most of 50, 60, 70% of the crude oil and oil products are shipped through the Strait of Hormuz to these countries.
0: Yeah.
1: And, of course, anything that would happen there, and it did. And you had a huge energy security issue. People both lost supply, so there was no availability of gasoline and other products, and the price went through the roof for what there was. And governments did four-day work weeks, did fuel rationing and so forth. So there were attempts to address this, but it just turned people's lives upside down.
0: Yeah.
1: I mean, it was bad enough here with a price increase, but if you had no fuel or just limited amount of fuel, it would be even worse.
0: Logistical nightmare. Speaking of logistics, you point out that reopening the shipping routes is only part of the equation, because there are logistical and infrastructure challenges that need to be resolved before anything, oil, petroleum, whatever, before those flows through the strait return to normal, correct?
1: Oh, absolutely, because much of the infrastructure on the Arab side, as opposed to the Persian, the Iranian side, was attacked by the Iranians. There's been some interesting outcomes of this. One is the UAE has decided to pull out of OPEC, and I wonder if that's because they don't want to be associated with them because of what happened, but that's another issue. And, of course, then there's the United States, which promised these countries in the Gulf to protect them. They didn't. And consequently, they've lost face, and around the world, people have said have had enough of this. There's not much they can do, but they certainly have had enough of it. There's also the issue of the IEA countries, like Japan, who else? Well, most of Western Europe, the OECD countries,

0: Okay.
1: They're required to have a 90-day supply. So once the oil starts flowing, you're going to start wanting to both fill your stocks and also fill the and also meet demand. So there have been there's no guarantee of oil flowing necessarily, or of making it available when one wants to do it. There's a couple of points. I know we haven't got much time, but there's a couple of points I'd like to raise.
0: Sure.
1: Because people keep talking about, tankers are moving and so forth. A year ago, the June daily average was 60 tankers a day.
0: How many? 60?
1: 60, 6-0.
0: Okay.
1: For the entire month of June this year, there have been 47.
0: Mm.
1: So you're not even in the same league.
0: Yeah.
1: And consequently, it's similarly the daily average for the total transit through both incoming and outgoing through the Strait of Hormuz was 107 ships a day in both directions total.
0: Wow.
1: The entire month of June this year was 118. So again, we're not even close. And there are we've got to be careful about this. There are hundreds of tankers and so forth, other vessels, waiting to either get in, well, definitely get out, and probably many wanting to get in, which is delay. There's just so much that has to be done.
0: Oh, sure.
1: To get this straightened out. Interestingly, it's not surprising, the United States have shot themselves in the foot.
0: Yeah.
1: Because the U.S. oil stockpile is 19 million barrels below where it's required for optimal operations. So the Americans, by doing what they did, are now essentially in the hole, which is going to add more pressure to world oil demand.
0: All right. We will have to leave it there for now. Larry Hughes, research fellow with the McEachern Institute for Public Policy at Dalhousie University. Really appreciate your insight into this morning.
1: Well, my pleasure.
0: All right. Take care. Thank you.
1: Okay. You too. Bye now.
0: All righty. It is 12:28. Time for a news break. Blake Priddle is standing by. I'm Lisa Blackburn. This is Nova Scotia Today on 95.7 News Radio. Back in a moment.
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0: cooler spring?
1: I definitely think so. Okay. It's been a really cool spring, so we are seeing some fluctuations and changes in the animals that we get brought to us.
0: So many people are surprised when they find a turtle digging in their flower bed or their lawn. What is the turtle likely doing, and what is the best thing a homeowner should do if they find one nesting on the property?
1: Yeah, and they're usually always finding a perfect spot to lay their eggs. They may actually dig four or five holes before they pick the perfect hole to lay their eggs in. Mm-hmm. So all the turtles in Nova Scotia are at risk. We have the for freshwater Blanding's wood turtle, snapping turtle, and the eastern painted, and they're all in trouble. So each and every one is ever so precious, and of course their eggs are too. So if they're in your yard laying eggs, and you notice that she's actually laid them, you know, some people put a little X by the spot, a little flag there, and they keep an eye on things so that they can see them hatch, whether that be 50 days or 80 days, or it's always different depending on the weather and the species. But they keep a watchful eye. If they have a dog, they're very, very careful to keep the dog away from digging, and they enjoy the process.
0: Is it a good idea to put a little mesh perhaps over that area to keep other predators away? Would that help in any way?
1: You know, they do, the eggs do get dug up quite often by raccoons and skunks and dogs and that kind of thing. And some people do put a little mesh over. The important thing to remember is you should have notches in the wood base so that the babies can get out. We certainly wouldn't want them trapped in there when they hatch. And also, they need the sun and the rain to incubate properly. It's really fascinating with turtle eggs. They're different from a lot of eggs. And if you turn them, the babies will actually perish and drown.
0: Wow.
1: Which is different from most. And also, what a lot of people don't realize, the temperature, the summer weather dictates often if the nest will be all boys or all girls. So the boys like it a little bit cooler and the girls like it a little bit warmer. So try not to cover the nest of eggs with leaves or anything like that. But sometimes people do put a little wire mesh, as long as when those turtles hatch, they can escape from that enclosure.
0: So sounding to me that we're in for a bumper crop of boy turtles this year, given the cooler temperatures.
1: Well, maybe July and August will bring good things.
0: Yeah. How long does it take from when the female drops the eggs until they hatch?
1: A lot of it is weather dependent on the gestation of these eggs. And each species is a little bit different. They say anywhere from 45 to 80 days from what I've seen. And sometimes we get calls quite late into the fall where the turtles are still hatching.
0: Oh. Wow. Do they go back to the same nest year after year?
1: They often do, and turtles are amazing. If you ever see one in the middle of the road or you think, oh, I'd like to take that home to my pond, don't do it. Their brains are hardwired to always go back home. So they could spend a lifetime, and it's often a fatal journey trying to get back to their home destination. So never, ever move them far away from home. And if you see them on the side of the road, they like the consistency of that gravel, and it's just the right temperature for egg laying. So that's okay. But if you see them in the middle of the road, that's not okay. So check to make sure that the turtle hasn't been hit. Don't assume it's passed away. Always bring it into us and we can check. And just gently scoot it across the road in the direction it's going. If there's a lake on one side and the turtle's heading the other way, make sure you take him in the direction it's heading and just put it, 20 or 30 feet off the side of the road.
0: Okay. And can you sort of walk us through the proper way to pick up and hold a turtle if you are going to help them cross the road?
1: Yes. And, it's important that you think of your safety first. So don't do this if it's a busy, busy highway. Give us a call, or even the police, if it's not too crazy busy, will come out and stop traffic so they can get the turtles crossed. If it's one of the species other than the snapping turtle, that's usually the really big one, you just kind of pick them up like a hamburger. And, each
0: just
1: side.
0: Just like a hand on each side.
1: Yeah. But if it's a snapping turtle, they don't have the luxury of a shell where they can pull their body inside to escape predators. They're more open. But they do have a very long neck. So So if you pick them up like a hamburger, you'll probably get snapped by that very strong beak.
0: Ooh.
1: So we recommend, yeah, and it can be quite powerful. So you do need to be careful.
0: They have teeth.
1: We recommend, no.

0: But the beak itself is quite sharp and strong. It just, you would be shocked at how much power they have. So we recommend just lifting that tail up a quarter inch and sliding your arm underneath or wheelbarrowing him across. Mm-hmm. And if you're nervous, do give us a call and we can help with that.
1: Now, I've also heard it's important, too, that you use gloves while doing this because of the risk of salmonella.
0: Absolutely. A lot of people, you know, wonder why some, you know, turtles, you know, can carry salmonella. And it's really any animal that might swim through its fecal material. So an animal like a tortoise that doesn't go in the water, not so prone to salmonella. But anything that swims and poos in the same area, that's when it's a risk of salmonella. So yes, always wear gloves and always wash your hands when you're done.
1: Because most of us are not well trained in determining the difference between a turtle, a tortoise. It's just this thing has a shell. I think it is a turtle.
0: And in Nova Scotia, we only have turtles, so that makes it easy.
1: Oh, well, there you go. So for listeners who want to help, what are some of the simple things that people can do around their homes or cottages to make the landscape safer for turtles?
0: Yeah, I mean, they are so independent and independent thinkers, and they have it in their brain where they want to go and when they want to do it. So just giving them that space. Make sure your pets are under control to the best of your ability. You know, keep a watchful eye and give them a wide berth. And do watch if they lay their eggs. Some people will say, they lay their eggs in the middle of my driveway. What should I do? And I'll often say, you know, just put a little flag there. At least people coming to visit you will maneuver around it if they possibly can. So those are the kind of things to be careful of. Just try and keep it as natural as possible with as little disruption as possible.
1: Yeah, you can't relocate those eggs.
0: You really can't. I mean, in very dire straits, if someone had like a load of mulch that they were going to like a construction company and they had to move that load of mulch out and there were turtle eggs in it, there are exceptions where special permission can be given by DNR to move them and that kind of thing. But usually it's better to leave them where they were. And it needs to be someone that's done it because even the slightest bump or movement can cause death to those little turtles.
1: And if in doubt in any way, shape, or form, they can give you a call at what number?
0: The Hope for Wildlife number is 902-407-WILD-9453. And we're here to help. Occasionally, we get a lot of calls this time of year, so just be patient with us getting back to everybody.
1: But at the very least, if you can get some advice.
0: Exactly. And that's a lot of what we do on the phones is, you know, answer questions on what to do and what not to do. It's equally important.
1: Excellent. All right. Hope Swinimer, founder of Hope for Wildlife, thank you so much for joining us this afternoon and your insight into the turtles.
0: You're very welcome. You take care.
1: You too. Thank you. All right. It is 12:45 and we are going to take a quick break. I'm Lisa Blackburn. This is Nova Scotia Today on 95.7 News Radio. Back in a moment.
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6: Hey, good afternoon. 12:48 is the time, and summer festivals are a huge part of life here in Nova Scotia, whether it's music, theater, food, culture. Often they are the highlights of the season, but while many festivals are designed with adults in mind, there's a new event in Halifax that's putting children at the center of the experience. Bravo Festival for Young Audiences is a four-day celebration of theater, music, storytelling, circus arts, and it's all specifically created for children ages 3 to 12 and their families. And it's coming up this August at the Bella Rose Arts Center. The festival is aiming to give young people the opportunity to showcase high-quality performances, and for many, it may be the first time ever that they are on stage. Joining us to let us know some more is Amy Moore, co-artistic director of Bravo and executive director of the Bella Rose Arts Center, and Aaron Morris, co-artistic director and arts education consultant for the festival. Welcome, welcome, welcome. Thank you so much for joining us.
7: Thanks for having us.
8: Those are big titles.
6: That's a lot of words. You guys are very important people here. You've said that adults have countless opportunities to attend festivals throughout the summer, but children rarely get the festival experience designed entirely for them. What inspired the creation of Bravo?
8: Throughout the school year, we've focused on and started doing a lot of work with student audiences and exposing children to live performance. And we're all really seeing this turn of you know, kids being immersed in their phones and not seeing live performance or not engaging with it until they're at an older age. Mm. So we saw that a lot of festivals will have the odd event for youth or for children, but there was no real concentrated event happening in Atlantic Canada that was aimed at and focused at live performance for young audiences.
6: Yeah. Now, what really strikes me is the fact that the entry age is 3. How did that come about?
7: I mean, there's a lot of interesting work that local artists are doing. We have people coming that are local, regional, national, international. And there's just a lot of interesting work being developed with young people in mind. So one of the pieces is Lullabies from Around the World. And that's the one in particular that we're thinking is for really little people. Yeah. But I think Amy and I both subscribe to the idea that, like, we are creating artists and patrons from a very young age. We all enjoy partaking in the arts, and we all enjoy it. You know, we know it's really good for mental health and wellness. Yep. And so, you know, introducing people to that, even when they're itty bitties, I think it's just a really great opportunity.
6: Well, and it, you know, it's interesting just thinking that I questioned 3 years old, but we don't question putting skates on a 3 year old and teaching them how to play hockey. So why should art be any different?
7: Yeah, it's a great.

0: point.
1: Yeah, or even taking them. Like, everybody's taking their children to games, to events, to sporting events, but are they taking them to see live performance? Mm. And if we're curating, and I think we do a great job of curating a love of the arts to participate as an artist, but are we curating patrons of the arts? Mm. So, you know, an offshoot goal of this is curating patrons of the arts and teaching them the value of seeing live performance from a young age and the excitement that comes from, you know, getting your ticket, anticipating the countdown of when are we going to see the show? How long is the show going to be? Let's look up what's happening in advance. I mean, part of attending any event as a patron is listening to the artist's music, checking out their videos online, but then seeing it live and in person.
0: Yeah, and what's really interesting for me, something that really struck me, is that this isn't just entertaining kids for the sake of entertaining kids. I mean, you guys are really exploring some themes like loss, belonging. Mm. I mean, this is, you know, some pretty heavy-duty topics.
2: I mean, there's some really like light, joyful pieces to be sure. But yeah, there's the great thing about the arts is this is a wonderful place to access these heavy ideas and topics and to just open up conversations within families about these things that are hard to talk about. So, you know, if you take your family to a piece like this and then on the drive home, I can imagine families just sort of like side by side in the car saying, what did you think about that? How did that make you feel? And just so creating opportunities for those conversations to take place.
0: Mm. So one of the things that Bravo is also emphasizing is accessibility, inclusion, and sensory-friendly experiences. I'm thinking that it was pretty important from you guys from the very beginning that every child had access to this.
2: Yeah. Go ahead, Amy.
1: Even from a standpoint of how, like, you know, making sure that it's not too loud during the lullaby show. You know, we picture families coming with very small, even infants. So it can't be loud and obnoxious, you know, over the top sound and flashing lights. It's going to have a quieter, gentler feel versus there will be moments that you want to highlight and emphasize those things. Accessibility from a ticket standpoint. We don't want this to be inaccessible for people to attend. So all of the youth tickets, the children tickets, are $10 plus taxes and service charges. And two of the 10 shows are actually free of charge.
0: Excellent. All right. Well, perhaps maybe you can tell me, what are some of the shows that the kids will experience?
2: Well, what's interesting is that there's, you know, it's so much more than, I think we went into this thinking, oh, we'll have musicians, we'll have theater artists, we'll have dance. And then when we open submissions, the floodgates just opened. We got so many interesting applications. So we have a magician, a ventriloquist, we have some circus pieces, we have the lullabies, we have, who have I missed, Amy? We've got a dance show, we've got a couple of theater pieces.
1: Two theater pieces, a dance performance, razzmatazz for kids.
0: Oh, excellent.
1: Who have been around for so long and provide such fun, engaging, entertaining performances.
2: Did I say circus? Because that's what I'm the most excited about.
1: The two aerial circus shows. Yeah, so there's one with the professional troupe, and then we've actually invited their junior troupe in to perform so that we're giving those youth performers an opportunity, and that's one of the free performances.
0: Wow. Yeah, that's exciting. I mean, the goal here is to get these kids up on stage eventually.
1: Mm-hmm. I think so, and I think, again, it comes back to that idea of seeing themselves in the arts, seeing themselves becoming professional artists or becoming patrons of the arts.
0: Yeah. You know, if a parent has never taken their child to a live performance before, which I think is probably increasingly more common in this digital age, what do you think they're going to discover when they attend Bravo?
2: Oh, I love that question so much. I want to first say that, like, please come. Experiment. Bring your kids. We're not expecting these to be silent, quiet audience experiences. Kids should be engaged. They should be connected. It's like a no-shush audience space. You know what I mean?
0: Oh, love it.
2: But I hope what they discover is seeing their children light up and with like the different ways to tell stories, because ultimately all of these are examples of storytelling. And so just in different mediums and different ways. And so I hope that this is like access to new kinds of stories to share with their kids.
1: Mm-hmm. I think one of the shows we didn't touch on, and I

0: blanked.
1: Are you thinking about Holly?
0: Holly's show, Holly Carr. Oh. So Holly's second book in her series, her first, Light in the Forest. We actually partnered with her and did some shows last year. But we've really partnered with her, and the Bella Rose Art Center has actually offered her a grant to build a show based on the second book, which
1: is
0: The Comfort Tree. Mm-hmm. So The Comfort Tree is going to explore that and involve dance, puppetry, visual arts with Holly painting live on stage through the show. But we're actually, you know, working and helping her create and produce that show through the grant and the program. And it's just about building this inclusive space of, I think the Bella Rose Art Center is, it's an easy space to slide into as well. It's not an overwhelming experience when you attend. It's not too big. It's easy to get to. You can park your car and walk into the space. Yeah. So
2: it makes a huge difference. Yeah.
0: Yeah.
2: And it's, you know, it's fascinating because when people hear children's theater, many picture something that's fairly simple, but I mean, this is a very complex. I mean, you're not dumbing this down for the kids.
1: No, and lots of these pieces, I would even go so far as to say, are all ages. So that, you know, they're made with young audiences in mind, but that there are ideas and themes and concepts that we all can benefit from.
2: All right. Where can people get tickets and when are the shows?
0: So the festival runs over 4 days, August 13th to 16th. There are 10 shows within those 4 days. All the tickets are on sale now. We actually introduced a festival pass just today, and that's on sale as well. And they're all available through the BellaRoseArtCenter.com or BravoFestival.ca.
2: Excellent. Amy Moore, co-artistic director of Bravo and executive director of the Bella Rose Art Center. And Aaron Morris, co-artistic director and arts education consultant for the festival. Thank you so much for coming in today to tell us more about this great opportunity for kids.
1: Thanks for having us.
2: All right. 12:58 is the time, and that is it for us for today. Thank you so much for joining us. I'm Lisa Blackburn. Thank you to Vanessa Vandenesse for keeping things on track behind the board there this morning. And hope you have a wonderful afternoon. We'll do it all again tomorrow. Thanks.
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11: And Jeremy Zoll, their GM, just said yesterday they have absolutely no plans to trade him because everybody is picking up the phone wanting a slice of Mr. Buxton, who has got a 912 OPS, 25 bombs, that's tied for second in the American League, and 41 eyes. And yeah, I

0: think the Twins would be nuts to trade him, even though he is 32, right? He does feel kind of like an ageless wonder. And, you know, I know that he has struggled to stay healthy in the past, but he's played at least 100 games the last 2 years, and he's barely missed a game so far this season. So, yeah, I don't think he's moving anywhere, especially not to the National League. So I think that with Aaron Judge's injury kind of opening this thing wide open, I think Buxton for sure has got a chance to climb up that AL MVP ladder. All right, we're going to take a break. When we come back, we're going to talk some football with Rick Stroud of the Tampa Times. Are the Bucs and Baker Mayfield getting close to a deal? Next, BetMGM tonight.
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8: 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Being both a garden center and a greenhouse, we're able to grow many of our flowers and shrubs right on site, so you can be sure you're getting the freshest plants. 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
9: From the 95.7 News Desk, I'm Chris Halef. Here's what's making news this hour. The province taking another big step in its efforts to crack down on illegal weed sales. The Justice Department yesterday announcing increased fines, including a range of $600 to $5,000 for buying cannabis anywhere other than an NSLC, up to $25,000 for an individual selling cannabis illegally, and up to $50,000 for businesses doing so. There's also a new offense for illegal sellers to advertise cannabis sales and for landlords allowing illegal sales on their property. Justice Minister Scott Armstrong says the changes reinforce the law and says it's squarely focused on protecting young people. The province announced in December it was going to crack down on the underground cannabis market and asked police to increase their enforcement of the Cannabis Control Act. And the premier thanking Nova Scotia's top doctor for his service as Dr. Robert Strang announces his retirement. Strang will be retiring effective December of this year. The chief medical officer of health became a household name during the COVID-19 pandemic, steering the province through the public health emergency. Premier Tim Houston says Nova Scotians have experienced